0: don't take intelligence seriously.
1: The delay dashes hopes for Congress moving fast to renew a vital surveillance program that expired last week amid bipartisan anger over the president naming federal housing chief Bill Pulte acting DNI, a job he says Pulte will keep for now. Sagar Magani, Washington.
2: This is AP News. In France, dinner at Versailles, certainly not for everyone.
3: Hours before President Trump and French President Emmanuel Macron were scheduled to meet for dinner at the Chateau de Versailles, southwest of Paris, tourists unaware of the event were left stranded outside its closed gates, unable to visit as preparations were underway to welcome the heads of state. It took 25-year-old Ben Olsen and his girlfriend Amélie Gou from Minnesota an hour to get from Paris to Versailles, only to learn they would not be able to enter. Olsen said of Trump and Macron,
4: "And I don't know what they're going to talk about. I don't know what the relationship is like. Personally, I dislike Trump, so it's even more disappointing that that's the reason it's closed today."
3: Macron's office says the French president was hosting Trump for a dinner marking the 250th anniversary of U.S. independence, calling it a historic symbol of Franco-American friendship. I'm Charles de Ledesma.
2: 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I'm Ben Thomas. 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
11: Hey, Jody. Hey, Jody.
12: What,
11: hey, Jody.
12: What?
11: What day is it? What day is it?
12: Hump day.
11: It is. It's hump day. How you doing, hump day? It's Wednesday evening here at the Politics Bar. We are having a good bit of fun. We, even though we are just getting here to the bar, and some of you are as well, look, 2 hours in, you guys will have several drinks in, and you will still be more coherent than Grampy Trump. Swear to God, we will... We'll let him talk for himself today and mumble and stumble through it. Yeah, don't worry about it. We'll make fun of it. It's good. We'll get your news. We got the news on tap. We've got your drink of the day. Bob Seska coming in a little bit later as well. Thank you, by the way, everybody who is dropping by on this Wednesday evening. Thank you if you're joining us for Georgia Now Radio in the Atlanta area or anywhere in greater Georgia. Thank you if you are listening on WCPT AM 820 in Chicago or the D2er Talk in Tennessee or AM 950 in Minneapolis, St. Paul. Maybe you're listening somewhere else on the planet on Progressive Voices Radio worldwide, or maybe you are one of those future people. We've got a lot of future people, including, of course, Seth, the homo of hope. He reached out via Blue Sky as he was coming into the bar. He said, "I want to make sure you get this." He says, "As a future people, I'm looking around here in Future Time Bar, and my gaydar is on, and I just have to ask."
12: It is Pride.
11: Well, it is Pride Month. This is true, but I'm sorry, you got a couple of straights here, Seth. But that's fine. We still love you anyway. You know, look, I have had some gay friends who've helped me with fashion sense, so there's a little bit of that. So, thank you, by the way, everybody who does subscribe at thepoliticsbar.com and gets the podcast that way. If you are inclined, $6 a month, it's like tipping Jody and maybe a little bit to me. And that way you get the news on tap and you get the drink of the day with the recipe and you get the podcast ad free. We'll talk about that later. Okay. So, news today. Where do you want to start first with this craziness, Jody?
13: You let me know.
14: Well, I know you had a dental cleaning today or whatever to keep your pearly whites pearly white because
13: not that white.
14: No, look, you got a beautiful smile. Everybody knows that, you know. But I look at it in terms of going, you know, it's important to keep your health up, which clearly Donald Trump just is not doing.
13: No, he's not.
14: Oh my God, it is, and by the way, it's not a deal. It's not. No. It's a memorandum of misunderstanding.
13: I
14: think it's right.
13: I know what an MOU is. I've dealt with them in entertainment. It's the same thing. It's like, here's what we're going to talk about in order to negotiate a full deal.
14: Mm-hmm. Right. Exactly.
13: This is my side. This is your side. Let's somehow come in the middle.
14: Right. Let's talk about it. Right. Exactly. But this is not. This is one of those things where. They don't have hardly any details. We've got what details they have in the news on tap. The first link in the Fumbling Forward Affairs section, a loser's memorandum of misunderstanding. You can see the 14-point draft memorandum yourself there. Donald didn't get anything. We've said this now for a couple of days. He didn't get anything that they have been looking at, and Iran gets
13: everything.
14: Yeah, I mean... The strait was open before, so having the strait open is not a win.
13: No.
14: So there's that.
13: That's back to one.
14: Iran gets some of the money that was frozen outside of their nation, but it was their money to begin with. And Donald Trump, multiple times, even in his bumbling presser today, oh my God, at the G7. Well, you were at the dentist, Rampy was in full form today. But he was saying, it's fine if it's their money. He was also saying, it's fine if they have missiles.
13: I seem to recall he and others in his party when $1.7 billion was unfrozen for Iran. Everybody's like, we're giving them money, including Donald.
14: It's because, you know, the black guy did it. So that's, okay. Yeah. Which, by the way, we got to get Malcolm back in here at some point. I know he's traveling today. So,
13: Not traveling today. He's home, but I was going to bother him tomorrow when he's more rested.
14: Oh, great. Okay. We'll see if we can get him in. That would be yay. Yay. That would be great. Cause we've got to talk to him about this war, not war. Ridiculousness, because obviously we know he knows a few things that he can kind of tell you, sort of, which is always good. So, but the deal, what we do know, we've got a few more of the details in the news on tap. Under this memorandum, as it sits, Iran can resume oil sales on the open market immediately. They get a $300 billion fund, which Donald Trump has at multiple times said, yes, they're getting it. No, they're not. In the meantime, it's costing us not only in that way, but Donald has used the Defense Production Act to force U.S. companies to manufacture more weapons, which we're going to have to pay for, but also it makes industry mad at the government again. So,
13: well, the thing is like if we're not going to fight anymore, and I understand we need to replenish what he destroyed. I get that, but it shouldn't be on a fast track if we're stopping a war.
14: Right. Although Donald did say today that, you know, he might just go back to bombing here. I'm not joking. So he had, two or three different pressers. I mean, it's the G7. So there's lots of pressers around here. But this was one of them today. And he had Rubio standing right behind him on this. Here, let me roll this out.
15: Then it's a memorandum of understanding. If it doesn't get done in 60 days, that's all right. We go back to bombing. You know, I don't want to do that because it's so good.
14: Okay, so he says the memorandum of understanding is so good. So if it's so good, what's in it, Donald?
16: Very strong deal. Nobody knows what it is, but it's very strong.
14: Let me replay that just so you guys can hear it again. Just so you want to know what's in the deal. And this is what he says is in the deal.
16: It's a very strong deal. Nobody knows what it is, but it's very strong.
13: I have a question, Donnie. If nobody knows what it is, how is it strong?
14: Exactly.
13: That would have been my follow-up. Excuse me, sir.
14: Yeah, I see. This is why I wish the press corps would actually ask actual questions like that. Because you're like, it's a very strong deal, but nobody knows what's in it, and everybody likes it. But how can anybody like it if they don't know what's in it?
13: They don't know what's in it. I mean, it's like, here, have a piece of pie. What kind of pie? I don't know. It's really good, though.
14: Do you remember when I told you about that before, the cafeteria problem at colleges? At least it used to be when I was in college. Mm-hmm. Where, you know, now obviously these days they're a lot fancier, but it used to be where you'd have some of the same kitchen staff that would make the stuff would be in cleanup. Uh-huh. And so they would make some unique concoction and they'd put it out and people would be like, oh, I'm going to try this. So you're sitting at your table with, you know, a bunch of your friends and somebody says, oh my God. Oh, this is awful. And somebody else says, really? And they say, yeah, here, try it. So then everybody goes around and everybody tries a little bit of it. And of course, most of it is gone. So then that plate went to the back and the people who created it see that coming back to do the cleanup and they go, oh, well, they must have liked it. This is that. This is that, but with world politics. This is the same thing, but it's the kind of thing that you would see at an old folks home.
13: Mm-hmm.
14: Where the old folks are sitting around the table. You like this? No, I hate it. Here, you try it. It's Grampy Trump on the world stage. And he's just a bumbling idiot.
13: Well, he couldn't even walk up one stair and just one step to do the group, the class photo.
14: Oh, I stuck this one in too. I stuck this one in under the section meeting with real leaders because I got this one in after we had sent the other stuff. I had to. It was from the New Republic. Donald Trump, 80, zones out right in the middle of an official photo op at the G7. So they had all the world leaders sitting around this table. And this photographer comes to one end of the table. It's kind of an oval table. And he comes to the short end. And Macron is like, hey, he does the, you know, kind of wrap it up almost signal. But it's not so much wrap it up. It's more turn your chairs. Mm-hmm. So like all the world leaders turn their chairs so they could look at the camera. Oh, mm-hmm. Hey, we're all looking at the camera. And Donald just sits there like a lump, like somebody with an episode, staring straight forward, not looking at the camera.
13: This guy loves cameras.
14: Eva Maloney, who she's digging in her purse for something, and then I think it was Macron, kind of taps her on the shoulder, like, hey, you know, points, and she goes, oh, hey, tosses her hair, and she just looks at the camera.
13: Is she the blonde?
14: Yeah, yeah. Well, she's one of the blondes. The other one is the von der Leyen.
13: Because when I watched Donald try to get up the step and hold on to
14: I think that might have been her trying to help.
13: And then she walked up again, but she kind of needed help because she's wearing 5.5-inch stilettos.
14: Yeah, she's tiny, but I mean, she's badass. I don't know if I always like her, but
13: she needs help getting up, it's because of the shoes she's wearing because they're 5.5-inch stilettos.
14: But that's just it. That wasn't the only time. They did an outside photo.
13: Oh, I saw that. That's when he was needing the help up.
14: Well, this was after. This is so it's done. They're breaking. They're all up there. They're breaking. Mm-hmm. And everybody's going one direction and Donald starts wandering off, doddering in the other.
13: Oh, yeah. I saw a picture of everybody kind of to the side looking amongst themselves. And he's just in the middle looking around like the kid that's got no friends.
14: Which
13: he doesn't have any friends that he doesn't pay. I mean, literally the people that actually sort of like him are his children just because of the money.
14: Well, right.
13: And now most of them are making their own money.
14: Well, this is true. But I have heard that there is a Trump family cheer. They don't like to do it around Donald so much. Arteries. Sorry. Anyway, there are reasons they like him, but or not. Anyway.
13: The monetary reasons. That's the only reason they
14: exactly. But I mean, he was off his as Bob Seska says, his cheese has slid off his cracker. I mean,
13: a long time ago. Yeah.
14: Here's another. This was him. That presser that I mentioned earlier with Secretary of Commerce, Lutnick, whatever, and Rubio standing behind him here. This is him. I don't know what you call it. Bragging about our elections here.
15: But nobody plays tougher than the United States. Look, our elections are totally rigged. We have rigged elections.
14: What?
13: Who rigged them?
14: So if we have rigged elections, even though the states are in charge, technically, I mean, you know, you say that you're in charge. Okay, but if you're in charge and you say we have rigged elections, then doesn't that mean you rigged the elections? Thank you. I mean, it was Grampy on the world stage being an absolute idiot, making all of us look like fools.
13: Mm-hmm.
14: And I just, and it's, I mean, this is dangerous stuff. Thankfully, G7 leaders did promise to support Ukraine and sanction Russia.
13: Including the United States.
14: Including the United States, which was good. Tom Nichols has a good piece, too. We have that in the meeting with real leaders section. At the G7 meetings, Trump makes clear he does not understand the war he just lost. Donald
13: this is worse than Vietnam. I mean, seriously.
14: It's because he's an old, doddering fool. He's an idiot.
13: Mm-hmm.
14: And I think it's important sometimes for people to understand how bad he is and how off of it he is, mm-hmm. and how much other

0: claiming they're members of that group, Antifa.
1: It's not a thing.
0: No, it's not a thing. We'll talk about that. Thankfully, you folks.
1: Idea.
0: Yeah. Look, the AM 950 people know they've been dealing with these idiots for quite a while. We've got other stories. We've got a good story as well. The Obama Presidential Center opening tomorrow. I'm excited about that. Some good World Cup news, obviously. And speaking of cups, we happen to have a really good drink of the day. This one will remind you about liberty and what's good about the country. So,
1: and immigrants.
0: Exactly. As usual, Jody is right. So, look, it's Wednesday night. Bob Seska will be in later. Freshen your drink and come right back. We got another round for you from the News on Tap here at the Politics Bar.
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5: This is great news from my man crush, Zoran Mamdani. The headline is, landlord targeted by Mamdani agrees to forgive back rent in 5,100 apartments.
6: Wow.
5: Getting done in New York City. The new owner of more than 5,000 mostly rent-stabilized apartments says it agreed to waive millions of dollars in unpaid rent that tenants owed in the years before a high-profile bankruptcy sale targeted by Mayor Zoran Mamdani. Summit agreed to forgive tenants back rent during a recent meeting with leaders from the Union of Pinnacle Tenants. Many tenants began withholding rent because they had been dealing for years with unsafe conditions, while others fell behind because they could not afford their monthly payments, according to the tenant union. They may now get a blank slate. Man, that's got to feel good.
1: Yeah.
5: Can you imagine?
6: I love that man.
5: Emerging out of that. Yeah, yeah.
6: Oh, my God.
1: It's too bad it's he can't be president.
5: I know, but
6: nothing,
5: you know what?
6: Gets me hotter than a man with a big, thick policy portfolio.
5: But see, here's the thing about what you just said, Jody. He can't run for president. No. But every single Democrat running for office right now, and certainly running for president in 2028, can adopt the Mamdani style, can do what Mamdani is doing, whether it's policy, whether it's his overall uplifting, optimistic point of view, the values that he exudes as a leader. These are all things that you can adopt. I mean, this is all stuff that you can use the Mamdani template, and it's going to be successful. This is great news out of New York City. Thank you, Zoran Mamdani, and all the New Yorkers who made him mayor.
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9: This is WCPT telling you how you can shop blue. 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

0: is Wednesday night here at the Politics Bar. We have a good time talking about things in the break as well. And we always have a good time when you guys interact with us on all of our social media and, of course, on the bar line, 213-677-7258. That's 213-677-7258 or 213-677-SALT. Like in your margarita. Remember, concise messages tend to be pretty good. Make sure you don't have a hamburger phone, that kind of thing. You can also always just interact with us. We love it. If you interact with us on Blue Sky or Threads or Instagram or Facebook or just our webpage right there at Substack or on Twitter or on YouTube, we're at the Politics Bar on all of those. So thank you very much, everybody who is interacting with us on any of those platforms, including, of course, Scanner and Daryl in their usual place here in the bar, which thank you, by the way, to everybody who is a regular. We really appreciate that. Scanner said, Jody, here in the break, he says, remember when Donald said the Iran war would only end after an unconditional surrender? Mm-hmm. He was correct. Donald unconditionally surrendered. We have to say that's well played, Scanner. Well played.
1: He just had to mention who was going to unconditionally surrender.
0: Well, there's that. You know, details, Jody, details. We'll get to the details later. It's a memorandum. It's not a deal. We'll get to the details later. As Jody just blinks and smiles, shakes her head. Which I get that. I've been doing the same thing. I just, what the hell? I was just looking at this last night. So obviously we get out of the bar and I get home and I look at some of the stuff, some of the other news coming down. And sure enough, this is a very, very weird ass thing. So we all know the Trump DOJ right now is corrupt as hell. It's a Department of Injustice. It's not mm-hmm. actually a Department of Justice. There is no justice there.
1: Mm-hmm.
0: But last night, the Trump DOJ U.S. Attorney, remember, he's technically, I believe, an acting U.S. Attorney. I don't think he's actually a U.S.
1: Blanche?
0: Attorney.
1: Blanche?
0: No.
1: This is the guy in Minnesota.
0: Right, exactly.
1: Yeah.
0: He charged 15 anti-ICE protesters alleging ties to so-called Antifa groups. Quote,
1: and is unquote. That all they've got? Is that they're tied to a group that doesn't exist?
0: Well, he didn't say whether any officers were harmed. Didn't actually give any charges about it. Didn't say there was any real damage. Anybody? Just you know, they're. Of course, we got a piece from WCCO. Great
1: using whistles to warn people and setting off car alarms mm-hmm. to warn people. That's...
0: Also, Antifa is just a label. There is no formal organization.
1: No,
0: and the federal government even acknowledges this already, including the DOJ.
1: In the court documents, they've, in front of judges, can you define Antifa? Well,
0: Right. So, I'm going to accuse you of having an opinion that I don't like. That's really what it boils down to.
1: Well, I hope that they get really good pro bono.
0: Well, I hope they hook up with our friend Kat Abigail and some of the other folks over at, from the Broadview 6. The Broadview 6 protesters, those were the ones that were targeted by Trump's corrupt Chicago DOJ. They are looking into getting a special counsel to investigate that.
1: Well, the grand jury testimony alone was
0: mm-hmm. Also, it now seems that the DOJ is going, oh, well, we might pay some of your lawyers' fees. And I'd be like, you think? And of course, if they actually get them paid, first of all, yay, hallelujah, thank you. That would be great, Kat and everybody in the Broadview 6.
1: I'm happy to help pay their bills.
0: Right. But then they'll be able to use that money for other things, like Kat's group Kapow, the social justice group that is actually helping all kinds of social sharing, social help group throughout Chicago. So that hell yeah, that would be, you know, if you're not using money to do stupid things, you can use it to actually help people. Amazing.
1: Well, and the thing with the 15, one of the women that was arrested, she's like, I'm arrested for having meetings.
0: Uh-huh.
1: That's not against the law.
0: No, but they're trying to make it against the law. They're trying to abuse the power of the DOJ to scare people so that people self-censor. No. That's fascism. We've talked about that before.
1: It's just like, okay, if you're having a meeting about blowing something up and then you actually continue that conversation, you start buying things.
0: And you actually take the action to blow something
1: start
0: up.
1: Start actioning to right. blow something up. That's different than, hey, if you grab a whistle, mm-hmm. you can warn the neighborhood about ICE.
0: Mm-hmm. That's totally
1: legit. Or if you photograph them whilst they're doing something, that's mm-hmm. legal. Mm-hmm. That's completely legal.
0: Right. And if you happen to have similar discussions, depending on certain state laws, hey, you're going to go visit your friend in Alabama. And you're like, eh, well, you know, their sister might want to come back and you know, visit you in L.A., Jody. So, you know, because she hasn't been there in L.A. Mm-hmm. And, you know, that'd be great. Plus, you know, there's this doctor that you have in L.A. that she might want to visit. I mean, she's a young woman, you know, in her 20s, mm-hmm. whatever. There's absolutely nothing wrong with that conversation, no matter how badly some of the Republican legislators and the old Confederacy wish there was. There is nothing wrong with that, and there is nothing you can do about it if you're one of those kind of people. Nothing.
1: Well, even Kavanaugh said, we're not going to check IDs at the border.
0: Mm-hmm. You can't.
1: We're not going to restrain people from traveling.
0: Mm-hmm. They can't.
1: Except Texas wants to.
0: Well, Texas wants to, but that's fine. Then we can restrict everybody coming to and from Texas as well. Remember, what keeps others out also keeps you in.
1: Mm-hmm.
0: So, yeah, folks, there's all kinds of things like that. But it's their abuse of the DOJ and the fact that they have made the Department of Justice the Department of Injustice. Also, by the way, this is something. So we got these stories and I was wondering when this would drop. So this is part of the reason that I kind of you and I both had stories on this. And then literally up on one of the TVs here, I saw it here as we were starting this evening. Mm-hmm. So in that same second round, the corrupt Department of Injustice, Trump's FBI has arrested five in this alleged plot to attack the White House during the UFC event, supposedly with explosive drones. You know what they did today? They went to the judge and they said, well, because there was a drone attack, that's why we need ballroom.
1: There was no attack.
0: Right. I know that and you know that, but that's how they're trying to position.
1: They didn't even make it to D.C. as far as I know.
0: No, they didn't. But that's mm-hmm. But they're trying to use that's why everybody there's a guy in my building who is not a liberal, but you know, whatever. I think he may have voted for Trump once or twice. He's not happy with him now, I'll say that much. And getting the dog out last night, just, you know, whatever. I try not to talk politics with him much, but he was like, "Did you hear about that drone thing?" I'm like, "Okay, Russia, Ukraine."
1: Yeah, that's where I would go.
0: Right. I'm like, what, you know, which he says, no, he says the UFC thing. He says they're claiming somebody who's trying to send a drone there. He goes, that's a whole bunch of bull crap. Well, he didn't say crap, but he's one, and he doesn't believe it. And he doesn't believe it for the exact same reason that I just stated. It's because he goes, you know why they're saying that? I said, I have my guesses. What's your guess? And he's like, they're trying to use it so they can take that damn ballroom. Which, by the way, the story we had yesterday, now the details have come out. One of the few decent reporters still, the Washington Post, came out. $600 million is the current price and climbing, $300 million of which is going to come out of your pocket and mine.
1: If they actually build this stupid thing.
0: Right. Exactly. You're right.
1: And by the way, I will gladly tear it down for free.
0: You and me both. We could have, it'd be fun. It could be like a fundraiser for the politics bar. You know, just $5 a whack and we'll give you hammers, you know, but I'm sitting there going, even the people who voted for him think this is all too convenient.
2: Oh, well, now we found
1: it's getting like too many. It's like, seriously,
0: right.
1: How many times? I mean, the Obamas were actually shot at the White House. Mm-hmm. And by the way, if you see, because there's radar and all sorts of things over the White House, mm-hmm. that if a drone, even a little one, is coming in, they're going to know about it and shoot it down. There are snipers on top of the White House on a daily night, 24/7.
0: Here's a little military thing that most people don't know. Some of you do if you have been on an Aegis class cruiser. You've been to the White House.
1: Oh, yeah.
0: You've seen, do you remember noticing these little things? You can't see it very well necessarily from the street. Maybe from a little bit further back in Lafayette Park as you're coming up. They kind of look like little white bathroom trash cans. Mm-hmm. Little round kind of. Mm-hmm. That's a weapons system from the Aegis class cruiser. When they put those things on the Aegis class cruisers, they were so sensitive at first that the gun, it's a extremely high velocity gun, very accurate. Think the Avengers, that kind of thing,
1: okay.
0: But for real.
1: Mm-hmm.
0: And when they turned it on the Aegis class cruiser, it was the sensitivity was turned up so bad that the weapon system itself thought that the cruiser was an enemy, and it turned around and started blowing the cruiser up. Those are, there's at least four of them, I know that, that are on the White House. So if there were a drone, I'm pretty confident they'd
1: be okay. I mean, okay, so there's a park by us, not by us, but near us, that has a small little pond lake, kind of a very small lake, sure. I would call it.
0: Green or blue?
1: There are fishes in there,
0: okay.
1: And stuff, but right. It does get filtered.
0: Sure.
1: But a friend of ours has a drone. Mm-hmm. Now, where this park is not too far from Van Nuys Airport, which is not a private airstrip, but basically mainly private airs. It's a private airstrip.
0: Right.
1: It's for smaller planes
0: and stuff, not your big commercial jets and stuff.
1: Right. Right. But you still can't fly drones too far close to that.
0: Right.
1: Private drones. He tried to fly it to, because we were in our canoe, and he wanted to get,
0: pictures.
1: Shots.
0: Right.
1: And video. And it just downed. It, like, they jammed the signal.
0: Mm-hmm.
1: And this is just private. This isn't even
0: commercial. They have that technology
1: commercial.
0: On top of the White House, too. Yeah.
1: Thank
0: so
1: you.
0: So.
1: Now, granted, a drone that might hurt you would not be a small one, but, and then you'd see it even easier, but.
0: Well, but I'm saying.
1: By the same token, they can jam signals.
0: Mm-hmm. I'm sitting there saying, just looking at just some small facts that regular average people like us hanging in a bar know, we look at it and go, that's a bunch of bunk. There's no. And this guy who was Trump voter, who obviously formerly used to believe every damn fool thing that guy says, nah, that whole, they had a drone was going to attack the USC event is complete garbage as well.
1: Well, and the fact that the guy that did shoot the firefighter in Butler and Dan Bongino comes out and says, Donald told me not to investigate.
0: Yeah.
1: Wouldn't you want to know who the hell tried to maybe kill you? What his motive was, where he comes from.
0: Of course they do. Well, look, and here's the thing. Here's another thing. Secret Service is angry with mm-hmm. the FBI because they say Patel jumped the gun with announcing this so-called drone plot at the UFC thing. So
1: there might have been suspects that they can't get now because they know what's going on.
0: Right. Then there's this. The Trump DOJ is also trying to block an environmental lawsuit against Elon Musk and his XAI, they've got a data center in Mississippi, I believe it is. And it's a power plant, but it's operating without permits, and it violates the Clean Air Act. It's really screwing up the folks who are in that neighborhood.
1: Of course it is.
0: And they're trying to sue, and Trump's Department of Injustice says, hey, Elon's my friend, and if he wants to poison you and, make it so loud that you and your dogs and your kids can't sleep, well, you just shut up.
1: So are they filing an amicus brief or?
0: Well, I mean, there are legal things going on, but this is the Trump DOJ. They're basically trying to just force their way in and be like, nah, you're not going to win.
1: It's a state case. It's not a federal case.
0: Mm-hmm. I'm aware.
1: And it's a private entity, not the government.
0: This is the abuse of the government that these people are, that has become endemic under the Trump regime. This is the kind of thing. Look, anybody who wants to stand with we, so we can talk about some of the elections too, by the way, because these are mm-hmm. these are people who wanted to stand with them. Election returns. We've got those in the fourth round of the News on Tap. Trump's endorsement for Georgia governor fails to save his favored candidate. Billionaire Republican advanced in that one. That guy's
1: he's
0: also a Trump.
1: Trumpy, but he's not as bad, I guess, as the other Trumpy. I don't know.
0: They're all bad. So it's like, yeah. Well, just, vote Keisha Lance Bottoms and you'll be fine. So if you're listening in the Georgia Now area, I mean, look, it's your choice is a Trump nut or Keisha Lance Bottoms. I don't think that's any. It's simple. Mm-hmm. Keisha Lance Bottoms. There you go. Oh, and then Georgia Republicans picked Trump endorsed and scandal plagued current Representative Mike Collins to run against Democratic Senator John Ossoff for the U.S. Senate. So,
1: another term for Senator Ossoff is probably in the office coming up.
0: Yep. Which I'm like, you know what? This is
1: Senator McDreamy.
0: Mm-hmm. Look, I'm fine with this. I got no issues. And I also know that a little birdie, I won't say who, told me that there have already been phone calls to certain media outlets in Georgia about from a Republican operative about just warning them that the ad buy for the Republican Senate candidate there, Mr. Collins, probably going to be a little bit smaller than they had forecast before. They didn't know who the nominee was going to be, but they're just warning you that it's probably going to be a little bit smaller, which means that they're already going, you know what? Ossoff's going to win this one, so we
1: not
0: may
1: worth
0: not
1: worth our money. We need to be in Texas for Tallarico. We need to be
0: or Iowa
1: or someplace where they might be able. I don't think they're going to win in Texas anymore.
0: Well, exactly. So that's why I'm like, it's just, I just kind of sat there and went, you guys, that's so great. You keep that up. Keep plucking those chickens, folks. Just keep plucking those chickens, MAGA Republicans. Anyway. We have, some drinks to get to. We have a great drink of the day. This one, you're not going to be sour on this one. It is don't look at me that way. Obviously you've subscribed. For those of you who haven't, look, freshen your drinks, come on back, and we will get you the details on today's drink of the day, or should I say tonight, after all. It is Wednesday evening here at the Politics Bar.
3: We'll be right back after we pay some bills at the Politics Bar.
4: There's a class of people in America who think they're better than the rest of us. You know who they are. People with enough money and enough connections that the rules everyone else lives by simply don't apply. The Epstein class. You were promised their names. You were promised accountability, truth. We were promised no more forever wars. America first. How's that going? While we're trying to just get by, they cut taxes for their rich friends. They said they were fighting the elites. They are the elites. They said they were draining the swamp. They are the swamp. And they're counting right now, today, on you being too angry, too tired, or too distracted to notice. The Epstein class will keep screwing us as long as we let them. The question is, how do we stop them? At the ballot box. This November, it's our turn.
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16: From the Weatherology Weather Center, I'm meteorologist Ray Miller. A flood advisory continues. Chance for storms tonight, otherwise partly cloudy. Lows around 60. West winds 10 to 20 miles an hour. Daytime highs approaching 73. Tomorrow, partly cloudy. Lows around 57. Tomorrow night, mainly clear skies. Temperatures a bit below average Friday and Saturday, with highs from the mid-70s to the upper 70s. Slight chance of rain showers Saturday. That's your latest Chicago weather update. Currently, 68.
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0: With you and Jody, I like doing that. Of course, I also like it when Bob Seska joins us, which he will be doing a little bit later this evening. After all, it's Wednesday evening here at the Politics Bar. Thank you very much for hanging out with us. Reminder, if maybe you had something to do Wednesdays, doesn't matter what time of year. It seems like there's a lot of like softball or baseball game pickups, maybe some soccer games you're watching, World Cup games, whatever. Best thing you can do is also subscribe at thepoliticsbar.com. $6 a month. Look, it's like $1.50 a week. If you do it as an annual subscription, it boils down to like $1.25 a week. You can also do a group subscription. Notice I said it correctly this time. It lowers your cost. Just check out the details. It's there at thepoliticsbar.com. But it'll also, among the things you get is the drink of the day with the recipe. I really like this one. This is, I'm not usually a big...
1: It's a pretty drink.
0: It is. And I'm not usually a big fan of sours. But this particular one, it's a sour drink. It's a layered drink.
1: Mm-hmm.
0: And it also... Do you have favorite landmarks in the U.S., like favorite national landmarks? Like,
1: national ones?
0: Like Grand Canyon, Jefferson Memorial, Lincoln Memorial, sure. Washington Monument.
1: St. Louis Arch.
0: Yosemite. Right, exactly. Do you have a particular favorite or two?
1: Well, there's a May Company building here. The Academy Motion Picture Arts and Sciences Museum.
0: Mm-hmm.
1: So they will not tear that building down, thank God.
0: Right, which is great. And hopefully they
1: it's have a beautiful building.
0: And hopefully they've reinforced it, obviously.
1: I'm sure they have. Right. I mean, it's a beautiful deco.
0: I love the Tower Records building.
1: I miss that.
0: Yeah. Yeah, that's great. But look, there are lots of things. One of my favorites is the inspiration for the drink of the day. Jody, what is the drink of the day and what is the inspiration for it?
1: The drink of the day is a New York sour inspired by the arrival of the Statue of Liberty in New York Harbor on June 17th, 1885.
0: My favorite harbor chick, as they say in Ghostbusters. I love the Statue of Liberty, but I also love the fact
1: I've been there once.
0: Yeah, it's fun. It's cool. And everybody thinks of it, she's big, she's green. But she was originally not green.
1: No, she was not.
0: You had a couple of different pictures in here, and I had to go find these because I'd seen them out there on Instagram. Somebody went in and colorized it to pretty close to real coloring. And we've got some great pictures of, for example, they were displaying parts of the Statue of Liberty before they were done. The mm-hmm. arm holding the torch was completed in 1876 and shown mm-hmm. at the 1876 Centennial Exposition in Philly. And you can actually go and see a picture. And yes, her coloring is copper, like untarnished copper.
1: Mm-hmm.
0: Super cool. Obviously, they did the head, basically like a bust. Mm-hmm. They did that. They displayed that at the 1878 Exposition Universelle in Paris. We've got some great pictures of these. Here's something else that a lot of people don't realize. They assembled the full Statue of Liberty in Paris
1: mm-hmm.
0: before they brought it over.
1: Mm-hmm.
0: And then they
1: disassembled it.
0: This was a scheduled disassembly, though, not an unscheduled one.
1: Yes, it was.
0: Right. Scheduled disassembly, disassembled it, brought it back over. And then, as you said, today is the anniversary of the day when they brought it over. But some great pictures, some great history, and it's really kick-ass. And you guys can go see it for free if you want to. It's the drink of the day at thepoliticsbar.com. But I do like the fact that the drink of the day also is kind of that copper color, especially mm-hmm. when the top layer, when it starts mixing with the bottom layer, it's going to get more coppery as opposed mm-hmm. to the fainter color. So mm-hmm. it's a lot of fun. How do we make a New York sour, Jody?
1: What you need is a pre-chilled rocks glass. The glasses that are shown have gold or bronze on them. So if you have something like that, that's kind of cool.
0: Ooh, that'd be nice too. Yeah.
1: But any kind of rocks glass, a shaker, ice, 2 ounces of rye whiskey or bourbon, depending.
0: Okay.
1: An ounce of fresh lemon juice squeezed, 3/4 ounce of simple syrup, an egg white, which is optional.
0: Okay.
1: A 1/2 ounce of red wine. And you garnish with a lemon zest twist. Okay. So here's what you do. You add the whiskey, lemon juice, simple syrup, and the egg white, if you so desire,
0: right,
1: into a shaker with ice and shake until it's well chilled. You strain it into your rocks glass over fresh ice. Then you slowly pour the red wine over the back of a bar spoon. We've layered before. Mm-hmm. Didn't we do a B-52 once? Because that's a layered
12: drink. I think we did. We can search. That's a fun thing. You can use the search function of politicsbar.com.
1: I know. I do to make sure I haven't doubled up. pour the red wine over the back of the bar spoon so that the wine floats on top of the drink. And you can look at the picture so you know what you're going for. And then you express the lemon zest over it, and then you use it for garnish and enjoy. And exactly. The National Park Service was great on this.
12: I love our U.S. National Park Service. Thank you to everybody this summer, but pretty much any time of year. Thank you to everybody at the Park Service who works there as hop in spite of being paid less than they should be and being treated like crap by the current regime. Thank you for all of you working at the U.S. Park Service.
1: Yes.
12: Remember, liberty is worth fighting for. And she also, you know... We were discussing this a little bit earlier here in the bar. Can you imagine her just in that somehow in that copper color, as opposed to the green patina, the Liberty green, which look, the New York Liberty, that's their color. That was, I believe that was Hillary Clinton's color. I believe that's, mm-hmm. it was Elizabeth Warren's color. Definitely mm-hmm. in 2020. Mm-hmm. I'm like, I like Liberty green. It's great. I like the New York Liberty. Great. That's fine. Although, I'm here in Washington. I'm a Wizards fan. I'm whatever. Not really a Wizards fan this year. They sucked. Anyway. Sorry. Point being is I like the green, but I really like the copper color on the Liberty.
1: It's beautiful. I mean, and the, I like patina, though. I do like the look of that. So
12: it's nice. It's cool. And scientifically, I read something that said that it actually makes her stronger because, that copper plating is only about 2 pennies thick.
1: Not thick at all.
12: No, which is surprising because everybody thinks, giant thing must be, but it's not really so interesting. Anyway, all the details are there. If you missed any of them, you can check them out at thepoliticsbar.com under today's drink of the day. Fifth round today. Obviously, we knew this was going to happen. CBS has to pay for the unauthorized use of the Linus and Lucy song in Stephen Colbert's finale, which he said they would have to. But the proceeds are going to be donated to Jose Andres World Central Kitchen. So
1: good for the owners of the Peanuts music for doing that. That's lovely for them. And it's funny that CBS isn't suing him for it.
12: Right. I think it's funny because, I'm sure it was probably in his contract at the time is that they couldn't do it because he's an air talent and they have to pay for it. So whatever.
1: I mean, it's there. I had to do music cue sheets for my mom's show.
12: Right.
1: Pain in the ass. Mm-hmm. It was literally, I was told I couldn't use certain music that was not already owned by the show.
12: Right.
1: So sometimes there was play on music. Play on and play off music was in general original.
12: Right.
1: But every now and then.
12: Like Lonnie's music for us. Right.
1: Right. But every now and then they would hum something and it would be like, okay, it's 30 seconds of Somewhere from West Side Story written by, just the music just written by. And it'd be like, okay, I can't cut it out.
12: Right.
1: So y'all are going to have to pay for it.
12: Mm-hmm. Exactly. That's music rights stuff. And even with all the AI in the world, YouTube still sucks at that. They suck so bad. They always err, YouTube does, on the side of, well, somebody says that you can't use it. Even if you're like, dude. We have the rights. This is original. And they're like, well, somebody else said that it's theirs.
1: You need to prove that.
12: Well, yeah, but it's like they should have to prove it, but they don't.
1: Well, I mean, I know that with the Zolofts, which I think you can still see all of them.
12: The cartoon that Lonnie,
1: No. The black and white music videos.
12: Yeah.
1: The concept of the ideas were mine. So the idea was mine, but the music obviously I don't own.
12: Right.
1: And so I can't monetize that, which is all YouTube has to do is go, look, this music is copyrighted material. You cannot monetize. I have no problems with that. Right. Just show it. It's funny.
12: Right. Exactly. And that's why the stuff that you've done like that you have up there is you're like, you're not trying to earn any money off of it. So mm-mm. It's fun. It's fun to share the stuff you love. If you like to buy other people's fun stuff that they love, Luke's Empire lightsaber, the witch hat from The Wizard of Oz, hoverboards from Back to the Future, and more are up for auction. We've got the details in the news on tap. It's, obviously it's going to fetch millions. I don't have millions.
1: I wish I could buy just one of those.
12: I wish the hoverboard actually worked, like for real. Yeah. And of course, I also want a DeLorean. You future people, get on that. We've been asking you for a while now. One of you please loan us the DeLorean. Thank you.
1: I mean, we're owed a hoverboard because it's past 2015, people.
12: Hello. Exactly. In sports, by the way, Lionel Messi, what is he, 41 now? 43? Mm-hmm. Something like that. Scored his first World Cup hat trick. 3 goals for Argentina. Yes. Francis Mbappe and Norway's Haaland also grabbed wins. It's fun. It is interesting seeing people get into World Cup. Even people who aren't soccer people, they're like, this is fun. Yes, it's not a rumor, by the way. The Scottish World Cup soccer fans who are in Boston and the general New England area, they did, in fact, drink a few bars dry.
1: My people.
12: Look, if they came here, we would not have any problem with that. We would make sure that they would continue to be stocked. I just find it funny that I'm like, anybody who owns a bar in Boston or in greater New England, it's like, you didn't think about this? Do you understand? Do you understand who you're?
1: Scottish and Irish folks, of which I am.
12: Mm-hmm.
1: Hi.
12: So it's kind of fun. Unfortunately, there is at least one negative note. The Iranian coach said the team was ordered out of the U.S. immediately by federal forces after their 2-2 draw with New Zealand in their World Cup opener. Just stupid. They're staying
1: These
12: in Tijuana.
1: Players,
12: they're staying
1: know?
12: In Tijuana. It's just it's not like they're gonna hang around for a while. They're like, dude, I want to go back to my hotel, which happens to so they have to go get on the plane. Go, yeah, it's ridiculous. But
1: well, what I've liked reading about is the Japanese team.
12: Oh,
1: and
12: yeah.
1: The fans.
12: Mm-hmm.
1: The fans bring trash bags.
12: Big blue trash bags.
1: And they clean their area before they leave. And then the Japanese team, I saw the locker room after they were finished,
12: mm-hmm.
1: all tidy. They folded everything up.
12: Yeah.
1: I mean, it was just like, wow.
12: They care.
1: That's awesome.
12: Yeah. That's what you call being a good neighbor. And mm-hmm. they are. So
1: and a good visitor. You know, I mean, exactly. It's like, wow, well, okay. we could learn a thing or 17 from them.
12: Mm-hmm. Yeah, look, the world is smaller than people think. They happen to be a little bit across the pond, but they are our neighbors. So thank you very much for you Japanese fans.
1: Absolutely.
12: And thank you everybody who's coming in and visiting and exploring and spending money and saying, we understand you Americans are not your horrible government. And we're trying to experience some of the fun things that you folks have out there, the different regional foods, the different regional customs and the locals opening their arms and events. And I'm like, trust us. We appreciate it, folks.
1: Mm-hmm.
12: And we appreciate that you see us and aren't labeling every single one of us a Trump monster. 'Cause
1: yes.
12: The overwhelming majority of us, even though the majority of people who got to the polls, who got off their ass and voted, unfortunately voted for him, the majority of America still hates his guts and doesn't like these MAGA folks. So,
1: yep.
12: And we're glad you guys know that. So, thank you very much. Look, we got more news on tap. Obviously, we got to talk about Bob Seska is coming in, which is great. I don't know whether he's driving or biking tonight. We'll figure that out. So, look, best thing you can do right now, it is the top of the hour. If you need to do your thing, leave your stuff on the table. Ain't nobody going to take it. It's fine. Down the hall. You know where it is. Left, right, and center. We aim to please here at the Politics Bar. You aim to please. Then come on back. Get yourself a freshened drink. Maybe peruse the store at thepoliticsbar.com. You can get a shirt. You can get a glass. You can get whatever. Go check it out. The details are there. And then Bob Seska will be back with Jody and me and you hanging out on a Wednesday night here at the Politics Bar.
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25: AP News, I'm Ben Thomas. Pakistan's Prime Minister Shahbaz Sharif, who's been serving as a mediator, says the deal to end the Iran war is taking immediate effect. And President Trump says...
26: It's signed. It's signed. It's signed it. It's signed. Why have you signed it?
25: Sharif says Iran has also signed it, but a formal signing ceremony is still on for Friday. U.S. officials say the deal calls for Iran to dilute its stockpile of highly enriched uranium, while it also waives sanctions, immediately allowing Iran to sell its oil freely. It would also open the Strait of Hormuz toll-free for 2 months and affirms a commitment to Lebanon's territorial integrity in the face of Israel's invasion against the Hezbollah militant group. In other news, the Federal Reserve's keeping its key interest rate unchanged while indicating half of the Fed's policymakers could support a rate hike later this year. President Trump's reaction?
26: It's all right. Whatever.
25: On Wall Street, stocks fell, the S&P down 1.2%. And in the state of Georgia...
27: The Senate sent a letter to Governor Kemp this morning informing him we will not take up redistricting during this special session.
28: Georgia's Republican State Senate President pro tempore, Larry Walker III.
27: We believe it would be wise to allow the judicial process to further develop in other states and evaluate how courts rule on newly adopted district maps elsewhere.
28: Audio courtesy of WSB. On the other hand, Democratic State Representative Derek Johnson told the State House chambers,
29: just the conversation itself creates a deep confusion. Threatens to dilute the voices of our communities, black and brown communities.
28: The decision marked a setback for both Governor Brian Kemp and President Donald Trump. Both have urged Republican-led states to redraw congressional districts to their advantage. 10 states have already enacted new congressional districts ahead of the November midterm elections. I'm Haya Pinjwani.
25: This is AP News. A World Cup draw has fans in the Democratic Republic of Congo feeling like victors. Jennifer King has the story.
30: Another surprise at the World Cup as Congo holds Portugal to a 1-1 draw. Joe Neves gave Portugal the early lead in the 6th minute, hitting in a cross from Pedro Neto. Then Johan Wissa tied it up for Congo with a header in stoppage time at the end of the first half. It was the first World Cup goal in the Democratic Republic of Congo's history. Fans back home in Bunia were especially pleased. The country has been dealing with an Ebola epidemic. Portugal star Cristiano Ronaldo, who's played in 6 World Cups, missed 2 shots and shook his head in disgust afterwards, later posting, "It wasn't the start we wanted, but this is far from over." I'm Jennifer King.
25: And Harry Kane scored twice as England beat Croatia 4-2, Kane equaling the English record for World Cup goals. The latest at APNews.com. I'm Ben Thomas. 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
13: Welcome to the party.
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13: Come think at the bar, wherever you are, the politics bar.
14: Sean Smith Pierce and Jody Hamilton.
12: It is the second hour, hour two, hour dose, hour vibe, hour... Damn it, I need to get that list of number twos.
1: Yeah.
12: I don't remember. I took Japanese in college, and I still can't tell you what two is in Japanese.
1: I would not know. My Lonnie's niece, Mara, would know. She teaches English in Japan.
12: Mara, please, if you're listening over there in the corner of the bar here, please just slide us the numbers and we'll...
1: I might see her at the end of next month. I'm not sure if she's coming out for...
12: That'd be cool.
1: His mom's birthday. So.
12: That'd be cool. Look, we'll get that. Thank you, by the way, everybody who is joining us from whatever corner of the radio world you're coming in from. Whether you are joining us from AM 950 in Minneapolis, St. Paul, or the Detour Talk in Tennessee. Maybe you're joining us from WCPT AM 820 in Chicago, or Georgia Now Radio in the ATL. Or maybe you're joining us from somewhere else on planet Earth on Progressive Voices Radio Worldwide, or, maybe you're on the space station. We don't judge. Thank you, by the way, if you are also one of those future people listening on your favorite podcast player, or... if you are subscribed to thepoliticsbar.com, yay, $6 a month. Look, it's really good. You get the podcast ad-free, so you can listen whenever you want, and you get the drink of the day, and you get the recipe, and you get the news on tap. It's a lot of stuff for $6. You can't even get a gallon of gas still in a lot of places in the country for $6. So, and you certainly couldn't use just a single gallon of gas unless you have like an all-electric vehicle, and then... well,
1: you can for a while.
12: Yeah, we're just jealous of you. That's all. Anyway.
1: Yeah. Totally.
12: Look, check out the details. They're all there at thepoliticsbar.com. So, anything else going on today in L.A.? Decent day weather-wise?
1: It was beautiful today. It's not too hot. Finally, it started to cool down again.
12: I was surprised. You would think now we're in mid-June. It was about sunny and 85 today. Kind of a Simpsons sky. You know, where it's mostly blue, but it's got a few of those white fluffy clouds.
1: We started off overcast because what happens in Los Angeles normally in June is we call it June gloom.
12: Ew.
1: Where the morning starts very overcast, a little chilly, but by 9:30, 10 o'clock, it burns off and then it's not too hot.
12: Right.
1: But the last couple of weeks, it's been stupid hot.
12: Mm.
1: And so today it was June gloom. And I was like, Because luckily we haven't had to use the AC, because what we're doing in the mornings when we get up at stupid o'clock, insane o'clock, I go to bed at stupid o'clock. we get up and we have a nice giant screen gate kind of thing at one of our back doors.
12: Mm-hmm.
1: And we open that up so it lets in the free colder air.
12: Yep.
1: And then around 4 a.m. we open the front door, which has a similar thing, and open that so we get a crosswind.
12: So you just get the screen doors open and the breeze blows through. I like that kind of thing. It's nice that way.
1: And this is why I like spring. It's because it's not too hot. It's not too cold. I don't need the heater on. I don't need the AC on.
12: God, what is that movie which says, what's your favorite date? And she says, the weather, it's perfect. Not too hot. Some of you know, you can contact us, leave a message on any of our social media at the Politics Bar. Okay. So I'm loving the weather. I'm still not loving the politics. I'm still not loving some of the politics stuff. I was hot on this morning. I messaged you on this because I wanted to know. I wanted to see what the hell was going to go on if the confirmation hearing was actually going to. I was surprised that Tom Cotton, of all people, who is a patsy and a wuss, decided that he was going to try to stand up to. I don't know whether he was just posturing or what.
1: I think he was posturing because of what he said. Unless he. Stops. He was posturing. He was trying to look tough because he wants to run for president.
12: For those people who don't know. So, today was supposed to be the day that Jay Clayton, the nominee for DNI, Director of National Intelligence, was supposed to be go through Senate confirmation, and then they could vote on him tomorrow when he would get confirmed.
1: Right.
12: And about 4 in the morning, when Donald was twooping, obviously.
1: As he does.
12: Uh-huh. He got on Truth Central and bitched and moaned and basically said, "Well, I'm pulling back the nomination."
1: No, he said, "I'm pulling back the hearing."
12: Oh yes, I'm pulling back the hearing. But
1: that's what he said. I'm going to cancel the hearing, which he cannot do.
12: Right, exactly. President can't cancel a hearing in Congress because it's Congress. It's a whole other branch of government.
1: Yeah.
12: Dumbass Donnie. Anyway, but then later he clarified and said, "I'm going to pull back and postpone the nomination," which he can pull back the nomination, but then there's no point in them having a hearing. But he hadn't officially filed the paperwork to do it, among other things. He bitched and moaned and said, "Well, basically, he's insisting on the Senate passing his stupid Save America Voter Suppression Act, which is hell no."
1: Right.
12: And he was complaining about, I can't remember what else he was complaining about. Oh, he was saying that he wanted Clayton's replacement to be confirmed before Clayton. They haven't even gotten the paperwork to the Senate to get Clayton's replacement confirmed. Plus, they named Clayton first because you name the guy, then you name the replacement. So, anyway. But look, Tom Cotton this morning basically said, take a flying F at a rolling donut. And he made it very clear that they were proceeding through with it. A couple of the Senate aides just won't say, but they said that, you know, hey, we're going to keep going. And they were doing prep like they were going to do the hearing today.
1: Mm-hmm.
12: And Cotton said, I think on one of the social media platforms, he said he'd only postpone the hearing if Trump directed Clayton not to appear. And like 20 minutes later, Trump posts that he's directed Jay Clayton not to appear. How convenient.
1: So that's why Cotton did that.
12: Right.
1: Like if he tells him not to appear, then there's no point in a hearing.
12: But I don't know. See, the thing is that Tom Cotton is also one of those people who would actually say that. So, but you don't know whether he had ulterior motives or not. Nobody does. But anyway, the hearing is postponed. Pretty much the renewal of that portion of FISA. Remember, it's not the whole FISA bill that they're trying to renew. It's just part of it. But that portion, probably not going to happen until who knows when.
1: Right.
12: And Trump is still demanding the stupid Save America Act be rammed through the Senate. He's effectively trying to blackmail the Senate is what he's doing.
1: Well, and please. The thing is, the reason that he wants Pulte in there is because of elections.
12: Right. Which the DNI doesn't have any control over anyway.
1: But he can get information.
12: And I know.
1: Once he has security clearance, he can get information, and that's the problem.
12: Oh, I'm 100%, but there are a number of senators, including Republicans, who seem to basically have the attitude today that, fine, if you want to go that way, fine, but it's going to be as much of a mess for you as it is for us, so whatever, because they don't like Pulte either. Nobody likes this guy. My thought is, and I wish the Senate would do this, they need to return fire. They need to say, oh, well, considering that we have power of the purse along the House, we'll just we'll take some of your money away from this or that or the other for the White House. They could do that. There's no reason that they can't, and just go, whoop, and Donald would be like, and go, right. And you go, so now you want to talk. Okay. Now we can talk.
1: I agree with your sentiment, mm-hmm. but Donald has already taken money from one place and put it in other places. So even though that's against the law, he does it anyway. So
12: they
1: can threaten it, but he won't care.
12: My thought is still the fact that they're still too wimpy. It's supposed to be a co-equal branch of government.
1: Oh, I agree. Both the House and the Senate are, well, especially the House. That's way worse than the Senate has been.
12: Oh, God, yeah. Okay, well, it's Tiny Johnson. What do you expect? Republicans just love to stand there and wave their Tiny Johnson at us, and they don't understand why we stand there and point and laugh. I think it's pretty obvious, but whatever. It's, you know, some people don't get it. Just saying. Nope. Anyway.
1: You're right. You're right.
12: Thank you. So anyway, also today on the Capitol Hill there, Senate Republicans confirmed another one of Trump's personal attorneys to a federal judge's seat, which
1: who again did not admit that Joe Biden won the election. The talking point is, well, he was certified and he was the president.
12: Yeah.
1: Did he win? Well, he was certified. He was the president.
12: I want one of those senators to say it with me. Joe Biden won the election. If you can't say it, we know that you're full of crap and you don't believe it. And
1: some senators are doing that. They're like, you're so boring. This is a talking point. Obviously, you're afraid of Donald. They're starting to say that.
12: Good. They should have been saying it a long time ago. People need to be getting out there and pushing these people, pushing these cowards who are trying to hide. They go, oh, but Donald's mega monsters. Remember, there's a guy I said, I know he's a Trump voter. I'm pretty sure he voted for him at least twice before, who was like, dude, I don't believe that they were trying to put that a drone was trying to attack during the UFC thing. That's but they don't believe it either.
1: Right.
12: If even the MAGA folks are not believing it, the weapon that some Republicans still fear, well, Donald Trump is going to send the monsters after me. In order for him to have that kind of a hold on them, they have to be willing to say, yes, Massa. Thank you, Massa. Whatever you say, yep. Massa.
1: Yep.
12: And they're not.
1: Yeah. No, you're absolutely right.
12: Thanks.
1: No, they're just little
12: witches with a B. They're little monsters, little idiots, mm-hmm. little putzes. There are lots of words that we could say that they are, but, you know, we're on the radio, so.
1: Yes, unfortunately, the FCC won't let us say what I want to say.
12: That's why I was trying to get around it in some other way there. But yeah, but the fact of the matter is, there's no reason to be afraid.
1: Right.
12: And especially after this, after the, didn't you say this here God, months ago now, that as soon as the primaries are done in so many of these states, what is there to fear?
1: Yeah.
12: These monsters are out there anyway. They don't like people who are in government, who are running for government anyway. So anybody who is already running for a position, or many of them who they were in state government, they don't like them in state government either. So
1: right. They're
12: already targets. It's not like they're, oh, well, you know, this is something new. It's right. Nothing new. This is nothing new for them. So what are they afraid of?
1: Yeah, I agree. I mean, it's not like senators and members of the House don't get death threats, because they do.
12: They do.
1: Regardless of anything.
12: Party, right.
1: It's irrelevant.
12: These eyes are ours. They all get it, right.
1: They all get it. It just happens on a daily basis. Some are serious and some aren't.
12: And
1: so,
12: we don't recommend it. Look, physical
1: and
12: violence
1: And I don't recommend it at
12: way.
1: All. And it's scary to get something like that. And
12: we
1: I
12: don't throw chairs at this bar, and we don't recommend you go down to D.C.
1: No,
12: and throw chairs there either.
1: Don't do that.
12: Right.
1: But by the same token, when you get into this type of job, mm-hmm. that's one of the things you know is probably going to happen to you.
12: Mm-hmm. Like people,
1: especially
12: who,
1: if you're outspoken,
12: people who get into movies and TV and music who are like, oh, I'm just so surprised. I want my privacy. You want to be a big star. Congratulations. You're going to lose a big chunk of your privacy. That's part of the game.
1: I remember Kevin Bacon disguised himself one day in New York. he wore a prosthetic, so his face didn't look the same, and
12: right.
1: probably facial hair and things that he didn't have.
12: Right. Hey.
1: Yay!
12: Hey, look who's in.
2: Hey.
12: It is hello, the one hello. And only Bob Seska hanging out here on this Wednesday evening. We were talking about, I don't even remember.
1: Something, I just forgot. I
12: look.
1: And you thought it was funny, so I'm just going to leave it at that.
12: Look, I think you're smart, you're intelligent, and I laugh at your jokes, whatever they are.
1: So. Well, and that's why I could not pass the cognitive test, at least the part where they say words to you.
12: Oh, okay.
1: And I could repeat them back immediately, but 5 minutes from then?
12: Well, we are in a bar, so I'm like, do not take a cognitive test with anybody at a bar, because that's like, you know, three sheets of, or do not take a cognitive test and brag about it if your name is Donald freaking Trump.
1: Trey.
12: Oh my
2: yeah,
12: God.
2: Seriously.
12: Bob, did you see, we're going to have to talk about this. Did you see Grampy Donnie today at the G7? He was in rare
2: form.
12: Yes,
2: I did.
1: Oh boy.
2: I've got issues.
12: He was in

0: The average American spent $4,200 more last year just keeping up with inflation. What did Donald Trump do? He made it worse. Much worse. Donald Trump's cabinet has a combined net worth of over $700 billion. His own family is making billions. They don't buy gas like us. They don't buy groceries. They don't check airline prices. They have their own planes. Donald Trump's private war is killing us. He doesn't care. Nobody around him cares.
1: Mr. President, to what extent are American financial situation motivating you to make a deal?
2: Not even a little bit. I don't think about Americans' financial situation. I don't think about anybody.
0: They live in a different world. Must be nice. They think we're stupid, and we'll keep voting to keep them in power. What do you think? Had enough?
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11: It is Wednesday night here at the Politics Bar, and you guys know what that means.
12: The idea of a Pope Bob.
13: Bob!
12: Like, whoa!
11: It is the one and only Bob Seska in the house.
14: Hi.
11: With his proper introduction, because that's what we like to do with our friends, you know, and, you know, there is, you know, I could say there's one and only one Pope Bob, but there are technically two. Well,
14: There's the real Pope Bob, of course, Sean.
11: And then there's a
14: blasphemer. Yeah.
11: I don't know. We'll talk about blaspheming tomorrow when John Fugelsang drops by.
14: Yeah. But, He's better at it.
11: I was just, it's not blasphemous to say that Donald Trump was looking like a doddering old fool this whole weekend at the G7.
14: What
11: this whole
14: a disaster.
11: Week.
14: Oh, yeah. My God.
11: Did
14: Jody,
11: you, did
14: Sean.
11: You see, did you see the table? Did you see him at the table missing the group photo? Or, well,
14: yeah,
11: not.
14: Of

0: of course, he's looking off in a different direction. There was the time where he had to grab Modi's arm in order to get up one step. And then initially the other day he was with Macron and he was talking absolute gibberish. He's like, yes, we're out there hunting for the mines, but we've already found the mines.
1: Right.
0: So why are you hunting for the mines, you doddering butt baby? For God's sake.
2: That is, by the way, it's very funny. I think, did that come from Stewie?
3: Peacemaker.
2: Oh, Peacemaker.
0: This is James. I wish I were responsible for the butt baby meme, but it was James Gunn. There was a great conversation in season one of Peacemaker where they're talking about these children and one of them's kind of ugly looking, deliberately so. And he's like, well, this kid's got to be a butt baby. And then he goes into describing what a butt baby is. Suffice to say, it's probably something we can't say on the radio.
2: Well, probably have a more of a description than this. The actual details of the Iran memo.
0: Yeah,
2: it's not a deal. It's a memo.
0: Right. Where do you begin? I mean, first of all, this deal, at least the MOU that's on the table right now, calls for the United States, in order to get to the actual negotiations, calls for the United States to lift not just sanctions on enriched uranium,
3: right.
0: but all sanctions.
3: Yeah.
0: Mm-hmm. The original, just to be clear, in case there are any MAGA trolls listening, the original JCPOA only lifted some of the sanctions because of the nuclear uranium component. Enrichment,
2: right.
0: and left all the other sanctions in place, sanctions over human rights abuses, sanctions over terrorism, sanctions over the development of ballistic missiles. This calls for the elimination of all sanctions, and even worse, it prevents the United States from implementing new sanctions.
2: It sounds like what's in the memo than Donald Trump does, Bob.
0: Yes.
2: So this is
0: a huge win for Iran.
2: A huge
0: surrender by the United States.
2: Oh, yeah. For those people who missed it, let me play these back to back. This is because there were multiple different appearances of Trump before a microphone. So here's two of them. Here, let me play this one first.
4: Then it's a memorandum of understanding. If it doesn't get done in 60 days, that's all right. We go back to bombing. You know, I don't want to do that because it's so good.
2: So it's so good, right? He thinks that this is just so good. So if it's so good, what's in it?
5: Very strong deal. Nobody knows what it is, but it's very strong.
0: That means he doesn't know what it is. He doesn't know what's in this deal because they came up with this deal just to get him out of the way.
2: Well,
0: just to get him to shut the F up.
2: My supposition for a while now, and I think you've agreed with me on this, Jody. Yes. The oil company folks.
3: Yeah, I think some of his buddies in the oil business are upset.
2: Well,
3: oil's going to be all gone.
2: Well, we've been talking about
0: the strategic reserve is running super low.
2: Yeah. Not just our strategic reserves. Strategic reserves of countries worldwide. All over the world. They have been warning at like absolute 3-level red, like a 5-level fire, big klaxon horns, whatever your level of top warning is, saying it's 3 weeks. No, it's 2 weeks. Now it's 1 week before we hit the point where the actual level of resources of oil that's out there, where we actually start getting major shortages in the first world nations. Yeah, now, in smaller nations, some African nations, some Asian nations, some South American nations, they've already got gas lines.
3: Yeah. Mm-hmm.
2: But the oil corporations are saying, you get to the point where you got shortages like they're in the United States and you can spin that bull crap any way you want. People are going to know that you're full of crap when they have to wait a mile with their car turned off in the heat of summertime because your dumbass couldn't get this figured out.
3: I remember gas lines in the 70s. So,
0: oh, yes, me too.
2: Right.
3: You know.
2: Me too. So here's the thing.
0: Yeah.
2: Let's
0: look at this from 30,000 feet here for a second, because the reason we're in this position where the United States has to surrender to Iran, this is because no one around Donald Trump, none of his senior policy advisors, certainly not anyone in the State Department or DOD.
2: J.D. Vance, Rubio, anybody.
0: Yeah. None of these people said to him at the very beginning back in February, okay, here are the problems with engaging in an extended war with Iran.
2: Right.
0: Not just one single bombing run where we're hitting a couple of their alleged nuclear sites.
3: Right.
0: This is a straight up fighting war. It's a hot war against Iran. Here's why you should not do this. Here's what it's going to happen in step two. phase, you know, or phase two, phase three, phase four. Here's how they're going to respond. This is what's going to happen with the Strait of Hormuz. This is what's going to happen with the global economy. These are going to be the things that will be second order effects of engaging in a war
2: and
0: with
2: will
0: Iran.
2: Be completely
0: no
2: out
0: one
2: of
0: was
2: your
0: brave
2: control.
0: Enough to say that to him because everyone around Donald Trump wants to kiss his ass. Right. They want to tell him what he wants, what they think he wants to hear. And that has been the case. It's like we've seen the cabinet meetings. We've seen how his people behave toward him. And that's happening in front of cameras and behind the scenes as well.
1: Right.
0: So no one was preparing him for this possibility. Right. And here we are with all of those downsides. Mm-hmm. This is not just Iran suddenly closing the Strait of Hormuz and causing a global economic catastrophe. This is Donald Trump doing something without realizing that this is how it was all going to play out. And now here we are in this position where Iran has us over the falls in a barrel and we're stuck. We're stuck. We have no choice. Donald Trump is giving up. Donald Trump is giving Iran far more power than they had back in February, far more power than they had during the original JCPOA.
2: Mm-hmm.
0: So
2: Jonathan Levere,
0: he's going to say this is a strong deal, this is the best deal, this is the greatest deal, the most tremendous deal. He's going to say all the usual Donald Trump things, and none of that's going to be the case. It's nothing but a disinformation victory for Donald Trump. No other victory in any other way.
2: Right.
0: You can't define anything
2: I'm
0: but
2: not
0: a
2: always
0: failure
2: a big fan of Jonathan Lemire, but this is why we put this piece in here. He's got to, it's in the first round of the News on Tap. Trump went to war with Iran triumphant and will leave greatly weakened. From the Atlantic. Oh, yeah. That piece.
0: It's not just the United States. It's American foreign policy.
2: Yeah.
0: This is something that is going to take decades to repair. Mm-hmm. Not only that, but at the same time, Donald Trump, and remember this, Donald Trump has radicalized. Yes. Untold thousands and thousands of Iranian civilians.
2: Yep.
3: Which is because, the families of the 166 girls that he killed. Just that group.
0: Which, by the way, today, what did he say today that this was, I'm trying to see if I can find the quote here. Oh, yeah. He said when he was asked about the 160 school children who were killed Manab, he said, mistakes are made. War is nasty.
6: Mistakes are made. War
0: that's
6: is
0: it.
6: Nasty.
0: And it was a long, by the way, also, it was a long time ago.
3: What?
0: Which is just the most, it was a long time ago. Don't worry about it. Oh, so
2: it wasn't
0: you mean
2: even
0: we can
2: 6 months
0: ignore
2: ago,
0: 2020 but, and 2024 and the Russia investigation and the raid at Mar-a-Lago? But we can ignore all that because it's a long time ago?
2: Well, here's,
0: oh the, my God.
2: This, he tosses off lines like this like crazy. Here, this is another one. We played this one earlier too. Here he was standing there with Nutlick and Rubio here.
4: But he plays tougher than the United States. Look, our elections are totally rigged. We have rigged elections.
3: They have rigged elections.
2: We have rigged elections. He says.
3: No, he said they have rigged elections.
2: Here, I can. I'll go play it again. I just think he's.
3: He
2: he's,
3: said we and then they.
2: Yeah, it's here. It is. Let's see.
4: But he plays tougher than the United States. Look, our elections are totally rigged. We have rigged elections.
3: They have rigged elections, which says like,
2: But my thought is he rigging them? Because isn't he the one who said, well, Joe Biden was in charge, and when Biden was in charge, he rigged the elections. Well, you're in charge now, so if you're saying the elections are rigged, and you're saying whoever is sitting in that seat rigs the elections, then you're admitting to rigging the elections, which we all know he does that kind of thing. Anyway, but I just, he was just such a dumbass. Oh, and then this. So there's been speculation for a while that Trump is not a fan of JD, and that JD is still, he wants Grampy out of the chair so
3: yes,
2: bad.
3: Yes, he does.
2: Right.
0: Mm-hmm.
2: And there has been a lot of crosstalk and rumors that Donald has picked Marco. And I'm wondering if Marco has made some kind of a deal with Donald, because Marco was standing behind him the whole time, like stone-faced, like just no reaction. Here, this is Donald with the younger douchey. From Fox. This was the end of the press conference, the last press conference there at the G7 here.
4: Go ahead, Peter. Let me finish with Peter because he's been better to me than he's been to Biden.
2: Right.
3: Does Biden have to do with anything?
7: Thank you, agreed. President Trump. I have a question about this weekend. Why not stick around for the signing ceremony with this Iran peace deal?
4: I might.
7: You might?
4: Yeah, I might. But I'd rather, this is a memorandum of understanding.
3: Mm-hmm.
4: It's very important, but it might not be the kind of a document that I should be signing.
2: Here's the key.
7: There's some element to this where you send the vice president. If it works out, great. You look like a genius for sending him. And if it doesn't work out, it's the vice president's
4: fault. I like that idea, sure. What? This way, if it works out, I'm going to take the credit. If it doesn't work out, I'm blaming J.D. You better be careful, J.D. He's going to turn his plane around and get the hell out of here. Yeah, I like that idea. I think.
2: Marco Rubio
0: means every word of that.
3: Every word of that.
0: Exactly. Of course, Donald Trump defers blame for everything. We've seen him do this a million times. Why stop now? Right.
2: He can also play it off. Ha ha, it was a funny joke. But the key to me is the fact that Marco Rubio is not laughing. Now, no, Lutnick is, you know, behind him, just totally fake as hell. But Rubio is absolutely stone-faced, which to me, if anybody is watching that, says, oh, no, that's exactly what they're planning on doing. Congratulations, JD. The bus, the Greyhound, got your name right on it, sucker. Yeah.
0: Yeah. He was doing a thing yesterday with the Emir of Qatar.
3: Oh, God.
0: And JD, not JD Vance, but Marco Rubio was also there, too. So it's Donald in the middle, seated, of course, because his ankles are killing him.
2: Right.
3: Yeah.
0: And then there's the Emir of Qatar. And then on the other side, there's Marco Rubio. And Donald's talking to the Emir and he's saying, well, you know, you're right across the border. So you can just, if you wanted to get into Iran, you could just walk right across the border and you're there in a second. Other people have to travel 45 minutes.
2: That's totally illegal. Yeah, that'd be
0: Qatar,
2: a big bad.
0: Well, Qatar is on clear on the other side of the Persian Gulf.
3: Yeah, right. It has no shared border
0: with Iran.
2: Right.
0: And Donald doesn't know this. Donald doesn't know the geography of the area where he's engaged in war.
2: Well, there's not only a geographical thing. I'm just going, you know, even if you're in a boat and you're crossing the strait there, it's like you can't boat in, you can't walk in, you can't fly in, you can't enter somebody else's territory from the next door neighbor nation without permission. You can't just, you know, I'm over here, I'm over there, I'm over here. I mean, there are rules about this thing, and it's just
0: an utter disaster. This guy is, well, we're seeing everything that we warned about coming true. Right. You know, when it comes to the economy, when it comes to foreign policy, when it comes to just stupid crap, like what he's doing in Washington, D.C. with the reflecting pool and dumping hydrogen peroxide using 1 gallon jugs and
2: the statues. I want to see if you catch the same thing. Jody and I were talking about this earlier today. So, those statues,
3: the bronze ones,
2: right? Which he's regilding.
0: Yes.
2: Or gilding.
3: Since gilding for they the first were time because
2: yes. bronze.
3: Right.
2: Is he going to have a guard on them 24/7? Because all they're doing is putting gold leaf on it and a sealer. You don't think that some crackhead is going to climb up there and scrape that off and melt that sucker down? And
0: or just anyone who wants to cash in can just go up and peel it off and do whatever they want with it. Mm-hmm. This is the same thing with the triumphal arch. There's going to be what? Is he going to put some sort of gigantic barbed wire fence around it, prevent people from spray painting it and defacing it constantly? I mean, because that's exactly what's going to happen if it doesn't get entirely destroyed once he leaves office or whatever it happened, whenever it happens to be.
2: Oh, yeah.
0: So this is just, I mean, it's all a mess. It's all idiocracy. It's just, I keep thinking about that scene in Idiocracy where it's the shot of the city and there are just cars driving off the edge of the exit ramp because it isn't finished. And then there's one building that's leaning against another building and another building that's got rope tied around. It's just like, what a colossal mess. There's, you know, he might as well just put trucks up on blocks on the front lawn of the White House.
2: It's why we've called it half-ascism. It is the half-assedness, whatever level of fascism. And look, there's no level of fascism that's good, but whatever level of fascism they have, it is counteracted in some ways by the fact that they are half-assed as hell. They can't plan as hell. They can't follow through as hell. They can't, they just can't get their poop in a group.
0: Yeah.
2: Which, I mean, look,
3: well said. One way to put it.
2: Well, I can't say it the other way. We're on broadcast radio. But, you know, I'm glad they can't get their poop in a group. It's great. But it also is no excuse for the rest of us who go, well, God, they're idiots. Yes, they're idiots and they're morons, but they currently have control of the wheel. So if you'd like to not drive off the ramp, as Bob suggested there, might be a good idea for those of us to get out and get involved. So, look, we got more to talk about with Bob Seska. You can hang around for another round?
0: Yes.
2: Excellent. Hey. Wednesday night, Bob's here, Jody's here, I'm here, you're here. Best thing you can do is freshen your drink and come right back for another round on this Wednesday evening here at the Politics Bar.
1: We'll be right back after we pay some bills at the politics bar.
6: There's a class of people in America who think they're better than the rest of us. You know who they are. People with enough money and enough connections that the rules everyone else lives by simply don't apply. The Epstein class. You were promised their names. You were promised accountability, truth. We were promised no more forever wars. America first. How's that going? While we're trying to just get by, they cut taxes for their rich friends. They said they were fighting the elites. They are the elites. They said they were draining the swamp. They are the swamp. And they're counting right now, today, on you being too angry, too tired, or too distracted to notice. The Epstein class will keep screwing us as long as we let them. The question is, how do we stop them? At the ballot box. This November, it's our turn.
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13: From the Weatherology Weather Center, I'm meteorologist Ray Miller. A flood advisory remains in effect. Slight chance of thunderstorms tonight. Otherwise, partly cloudy skies. Lows dip down to about 60. West winds 10 to 20 miles an hour. Sunshine mixed with clouds at times. Tomorrow, high temperatures reach up to 73. Tomorrow night, lows around 57. High of 76. Friday, under mainly sunny skies. 79. Saturday, slight chance of rain showers. That's your latest Chicago weather update. Right now, 68.
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2: Last call here on a Wednesday night. Thank you for hanging out with us, spending some time with us. 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But look, you've worked a long day, or... you know, if you're third shift, whatever, you're just getting up and you want to catch up on the news in a way that doesn't make you want to scream and pull your hair out. 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
3: The Fuglesang does it all the time.
0: I was doing I was doing the finger wave.
2: 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Bob is having a Bob Seska, obviously, is here. We love it that you're here. People should also subscribe to BobSeska.com and all the great, wonderful things you do there, including when Jody appears over at your place. And, of course, TrekPolitics.com, which we always love. You always got plenty of great shows, great content, great fun stuff. You've been doing live stuff on your social media as well. So people should
0: Yes. And lots of follow me on Instagram at TheBobSeska because I'm doing standalone reels. It's not clips from my show or anything like that. It's things that are exclusive to that Instagram feed.
2: Nice.
0: So join me over there, Instagram.com/TheBobSeska. And by the way, if you see any imposters, please report them. I got word of one imposter that's using the handle TheBobSeska, but there are two T's in the. So it's T the Bob Seska. And it's
2: there is only one Bob Seska. And it's
0: Of course.
2: Unless, of course, you know, you're talking about the one that's on your t-shirt, which you can also get Bob Seska t-shirts at the Bob Seska store.
0: Brand new. This is at the Zazzle store. This
2: one. Ooh, I like that one. Although I do like the one that also has the kind of drawing of your face.
0: Oh, yeah. I don't like that. That's weird for me to wear one with my own face.
2: It's like going to a band that actually and wearing the t-shirt.
0: I'm too modest. I'm too modest to wear a t-shirt that has my own face on it. That's redundant, I think.
2: I still like the Jody is Right shirt that has your face on it, Jody.
3: I wear that.
2: I know. Mm-hmm. And I am still wanting to get a picture of you standing next to Chris Lavoie with the Chris is Wrong shirt. If him wearing the Chris is Wrong shirt, or he could wear the Jody is Right shirt and you could wear the Chris is Wrong shirt.
3: I don't think my shirt would fit him.
2: Okay.
3: He would have to buy his own.
2: I'm fine with that. You can buy it, you know, politicsbar.com. Go to the store. There you go. Anyway. I don't think people are buying the details that are coming about this weird Peter Thiel thing. There's
0: so creepy.
2: Okay.
3: It's really creepy.
2: Describe for the people in the bar who haven't heard about this, describe this. It's a little bit weird. It's a little bit,
3: Eyes Wide Shut sounding.
0: Mm-hmm, yeah, very much so.
2: Oligarchy.
0: Peter Thiel. Yeah. Peter Thiel has, and he's of course the guy from Palantir who's aligned with Donald Trump. He's getting all kinds of...
2: He's the guy who actually is holding the stick that J.D. Vance is
0: billions and billions in government contracts to spy on us and to undermine democracy. Well, he's got a secret society of oligarchs. And they meet every year for a retreat. And it's actually strikingly bipartisan.
3: It is.
0: Which is really disturbing. That's where and I'm like, they get together and they talk about weird topics. We can get to that in a second. But some of the names are fascinating. Scott Bessent, Cory Booker, Ted Cruz, Tulsi Gabbard, Richard Haass.
2: This is where I'm like, okay, I've seen some stuff on this and I've seen some of this talked about, but I haven't seen anything that I would call 100% legitimate reporting because people are like, oh, well, their names are in this thing that we found. I'm like, I can put names in a thing. I could put a list of anybody's name in a thing I want. Doesn't mean the thing actually exists. I want to see some more. I want to see and hear some more proof of this.
0: Yeah. Well, Wired's been doing some pretty good reporting. They've got some solid journalism going on over there. And so I think when it comes to reporting like this, we can.
2: At least we know that there are some websites that have this information out there that say these people are part of this. Are they part of a shadowy group? We don't know, but at least the sites say they are.
0: Yeah. Well, again, this is Wired with an exclusive about this. So, yeah, some of the other names on here, Jared Kushner, Wes Moore, Governor of Maryland.
2: That's where I'm like, Wes Moore.
0: Larry Summers, Elon Musk, of course, Jim Himes, Democrat Jim Himes. Bad stuff. I mean, they're talking about topics like they have these breakout private sessions called Navigating World War III. That's one of them. Disinformation and deep fakes. There's an overall blanket obsession with artificial intelligence and the defense and the military industrial complex. Contrarian AI takes. Now, how's your sex life?
2: Again, all of this comes from this
3: exclusive reporting by Wired.
2: Right. No. Yeah. But I'm saying their reporting is saying that they got it from like a website where this stuff was supposedly hidden in the site. It's not necessarily like they've talked to any of these people and verified and that they've been to an event behind the scenes.
0: Tell me, are you attending, Sean? Are you attending the Dialogue Society
3: it.
0: Meetings?
3: That might
2: no.
3: be it.
2: No, but that's, this is where my my degree in journalism and those flags inside my head go up on this, because it's like, okay, I'm not doubting Wired reporting that this site says that. I'm not doubting Wired at all, because Wired does generally some pretty good work. What I'm doubting is the validity of what the site itself says. And I'm like, mm-hmm. okay, well, I get it. It's, to me, it's along the line of whenever I see any outlet say, well, Donald Trump said, which way too many outlets do. I'm like, Donald Trump says a lot of bull crap. Donald Trump lies his ass off. Donald Trump can't breathe without lying. So when you report that Donald Trump says to me, that's the equivalent of saying that Donald Trump lied. Well, no crap. He lies about everything. So that ain't news. Tell me when he actually takes an action. Tell me when something happens. Tell me when you have proof of whatever it is behind the scenes. Like, you know, them going after these supposed Antifa folks, where, you know, up in Minneapolis, St. Paul, where they're, you know, Trump's DOJ is going after 15 people like they did at Broadview 6. That we got legal filings on that. We know what they supposedly are going after them for, because it's on a paper. It's a legal filing. I can say that. We can talk about that all day. I don't know anything more than what's behind this website. And I'm like,
0: well, there are at least two sources for this. One, there's one source who's a Swiss hacktivist. And then there's mm-hmm. a separate source that provided Wired with the registration list for the 2026 retreat
2: right.
0: of this secret society.
2: But that those names, are both, those 222 are both lists different to me, and I'm like, okay, right. But I'm looking and going, okay, I want to see more. I want to see more, because I'm like, that, I mean, just the list of people, I'm like, these are people who wouldn't associate with each other anyway. They don't like each other. Like,
0: well, that's what's so weird about it, and that's what makes me right. really oogie about this news story. And I'm not questioning the validity of it as you are. I'm
2: right.
0: kind of on board with what, I mean, it seems like it's well-sourced, but the thing is, that's what's so creepy about it is right. that all of these people are operating in secret, and they're, this is all, you know, well, that's, oligarchs that's exercising well, their power behind the scenes.
2: That's yeah. the problem with having billionaires or trillionaires and not taxing the living crap out of them, is they can do these kinds of things that put them beyond the reach of our governments, especially our democratic governments, which are us. They need to be reined in. They yeah. need to, I mean, when you do good things, like, you know, what's going on in Chicago, obviously one of our affiliates there, WCPT, the Obama Presidential Center, it's not just a library. They're going to have all kind of stuff that's yeah. interacting with the.
3: Can't wait to go.
2: Yeah. Mm-hmm. It's going to be so much. And they're doing so much with their community. I mean, they are continuing the Obama's legacy of service.
0: Yeah.
2: The list of people that is going to be at the event, we've got in the fourth round, and the more news to drink about under a truly presidential center, Springsteen, Bono, Stevie Wonder, Christina Aguilera, a whole bunch of people going to be there tomorrow. Obviously all there now in Chicago anyway. It's like the contrast between the shadowy oligarchs and mm-hmm. the billionaires and the one trillionaire, whatever, Elon suck it anyway. And these folks who, I mean, look, President Obama could have just done a library. He could have done two. He could have done one in Chicago and one in Hawaii, and mm-hmm. just simple libraries, and like a lot of the other presidents have done. And he's doing something that is going to help the community long after he and Michelle are gone.
3: Mm-hmm.
2: Doing something altruistic, doing something for the better. And then you compare it to Peter Thiel, you know, shadowy behind the scenes. And you're like, you know, Alex Jones, like, and you're like, what the, I don't know how anybody could pick the oligarchs as opposed to picking Obama. That's where mm-hmm. I look at that contrast and I'm like, to me, it's pretty obvious. Yeah. I like democracy.
0: Well, one of the things when I saw this story come down, I was concerned that Obama was going to be part of it. Yeah. Be one of the names. I'm like, thank God he's not on there.
3: Yeah.
2: Right.
0: But there are other people who are heretofore respectable. I mean, Ezra Klein and Wes Moore in particular. Like, what Ezra the hell are they Ezra doing Klein hanging out with Ted Cruz Moore, no. and Tulsi Gabbard? And yeah, and of course, it makes Corey, me think that, you know, one of the things that this tweaks in me is this notion that all the things that we see happening in public, the political discourse and, you know, the back and forth as far as dialogue and each side of the aisle, this makes me think it's all BS. Like, it's just performative for the rubes. Well, and what really happens is the crap that happens behind the scenes. And that's where all the real decisions end up getting made.
2: There is some,
0: that's what bothers me most about this.
2: There is some truth to that, but I think that that's also what the oligarchs would want people to think. It is a, no, literally it is, because they don't want you to vote. We've had that. We talked about that. His Republican, we played that clip before from the 1980 Republican convention. Where he said,
3: Powell? No, not Powell.
2: No, it's,
3: I know who you're talking about.
2: We'll play it maybe tomorrow. I'll look it up. But the fact of the matter is that, no, they don't want us to vote. And I get that. Mm-hmm. And so convincing some people that, you know, all this stuff is going on behind the scenes and you don't really have any choice anyway will make some people go, ugh, except you do have choice and you have power and you have influence. And there are so many examples, and we talk about them all the time here at the bar. So that's why we didn't put that story in the news on tap because I still was kind of holding off because I'm looking at it and going, I just don't. I want more than, well, we've got a couple of sources, and one of them's a hacker and one of them's the other person. I go, okay, I want to see pictures. I want more because I'm like, I just, like I said, in my internal, there's just flags going off saying something don't smell right with it. I don't know what, but.
0: Yeah. Well, that's a fair reaction to have because it seems so bizarre that you've got Ted Cruz and Scott Bessent hanging out with Wes Moore and Ezra Klein.
3: And Cory Booker potentially.
0: Right. Yeah, Cory Booker is another one. And it seems weird, but that's the point of it.
2: Right.
0: That's why this story is so disturbing.
2: I worry that the point of it is that if they put it out there to try to get people to go, oh, well, you can't do anything anyway, so just give up now.
3: Otherwise, they would put Obama in there. They would put other people in there. I think that what Wired should do with their reporters is start calling the people and going, hey, is this true?
2: Exactly. Absolutely.
3: That's what you do. Mm-hmm. You make phone calls.
2: Exactly.
3: And look at people's travel records and things like that.
2: Mm-hmm. 100%. Mm-hmm. See, that's the kind of thing I want more of. I also would like to have more with you, Bob Seska, but I know you're busy. So
3: very busy.
2: All right. Bob's got to go. Look, we will see you back here tomorrow. If you guys missed anything, obviously you can subscribe to our podcast or subscribe to Bob's, thebobseskashow.com. And of course, subscribe at trekpolitics.com as well. Bob, we'll see
0: you back here next week. Thank you. Yes, absolutely. We'll see you then.
2: We will see you guys here tomorrow night. John Fugelsang will be in, and maybe we'll see if we get Malcolm here too. So come on back tomorrow night.
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31: 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It is the Matt McNeil Show for your Wednesday. There it is. Wednesday. It's been a busy week for me. Matt and Patrick here, coming up in a little bit here, Jeff Stein will join us. We've got to go over this 14-point plan, and I'm going to do that with Stein, because yeah, this is actually a huge surrender by us. And I can understand. It's been very interesting to watch Iran, who, even though Israel keeps striking into Lebanon, they seem to be like still full steam ahead. Yeah, we'll sign this. That should tell you a lot right there. Patrick, how are we today?
32: Doing pretty well. How's your Wednesday?
31: It's going okay. I one of the things I've kind of been running this in my head a little bit. So, of course, you can find me on the socials. Hey, kids, how are you doing? Do you want to follow the social media account of a 57-year-old guy who doesn't know what the hell he's doing most of the time? Well, let me fill you in. Matt McNeil Show on Blue Sky, on Threads, it's Matthew McNeil 1, Matt McNeil Show, Progressive Citizen X on Facebook, and on Substack, Matt McNeil Show, on Mastodon, it's Matt McNeil Show. Yeah, what, you know, am I on Slack? Am I a slacker? Actually, I'm Generation X, so I don't even know what that means. Anyway, Yeah, and I sometimes I feel bad
1: because I do understand that as much as social media is a cesspool, although I will make a statement that I think Blue Sky is fantastic. I really like Blue Sky a lot because I'm not inundated with, you know, asinine comments constantly. That is good. And I'm not saying, I mean, Threads is okay. Facebook is probably my worst one right now. Substack does okay. Mastodon rarely if I have a problem down there, but it's, you know,

0: it's, you know, it is a mess. Social media is a mess. And God, by the way, if you haven't noticed, the amount of ads now that are on like TikTok and stuff like that, ugh. Yeah, it is not good. But there is a value to social media that people who are kind of, you know, socially awkward or just they don't get out that much and they don't have a lot. They don't like, what, for whatever reason, you know, they don't like interacting with people that much and they like to do it on social media. I get that. And as a matter of fact, there's a great value there that there are people who for generations, for millennia, were just shut-ins or hermits or whatever you'd want to call them. But today they can actually have somewhat of a bit of social interaction via social media. And that is a good thing. Here's where it goes sideways. So last night I'm on Blue Sky, and one of the things you can do is you can kind of do these Blue Sky lists where you list a bunch of accounts and people follow, you know, you encourage people to follow them. And usually what I do is I, you know, there are some established, you know, accounts I do, but I always try to find some new accounts that are on there that I follow and I try to promote. And there was one last night, and I'm not going to say the name or anything like this, but there was one last night and I did this. And immediately she's like, I don't know why you're doing this, but stop it. And by the way, I would have very quickly messaged this account back and said, I'm sorry. I did not mean to upset you. This is just something to be social. I will take it down. My bad. I would have done that in a heartbeat, but then they blocked me. And I do realize, and it is the mistake. I'll take the L on this one. It's hard. Social media, here's where it is the downside. And once again, I do understand for some people, this is their social outlet, and I understand that. But you cannot get a vibe for anybody by looking at a computer screen. You just can't. I mean, the old term is sarcasm is what you can never push sarcasm with a keyboard. That's the kind of thing. You can't necessarily do this. And I feel bad, but at the same time, I know I was not intending on anything bad. I was trying to be friendly and helpful and all that sort of thing. I do feel bad about that. And I think that I don't think you should create a social media page for people who don't like interacting with other people. But I don't know if you do go on out there and people try to interact with you and you kind of get upset with them. I don't know what else I can do. You know, like I said, you block as you need and it's fine. You think I'm trust me. You are not the first person to block my social media pages. Trust me. I can go down a litany of Republican, Minnesota Republican House and Senate members who are terrified of me for some reason. I don't know. I'm cuddly and snuggly. But yeah, but I just, you know, no offense, but also do understand that not everybody has a nefarious ulterior motive. How about I say it like that? 952-946-6205. I don't know what to think about Red America this morning. I don't, this afternoon, I don't know what to think about them. There is going to be a point where you know, Republicans in the future are going to have to explain this time. And they're going to try to, well, the Democrats were zombie vampire creatures trying to suck the blood out of babies. And people are going to say, no, they weren't. Why did you vote against them?
1: Well, it would be because, you know, that they were, Donald Trump was so much better.
0: No, he wasn't. Why were you so against voting for Democrats? And we all know what it comes down to. It comes down to there are just a lot of people who, even though their lives get hurt by voting for Republicans, they'll vote for the Republican because the idea of a black person or a minority getting the same opportunities as them is so infuriating that they will vote against their own best interests. And that's what this is all about. I mean, we are peeling back what this isn't about wokeness. This is about the lingering racism that continues to haunt this country and will continue to haunt this country forever until we address it and make these the cockroaches scatter when we flip on the kitchen light. They just don't like the idea of black people. And trust me, this is the Republican MO that all black people are lazy. All black people, how many Republicans have said black people were better under slavery? My God. But they'll change it to whatever minority group it is. you know, Haitians, Somalis, they'll do whatever they need to do, because the dehumanization of other human beings is how Republicans stay in power. And it resonates with MAGA voters. The best you can say about someone that voted for Trump is that they are perfectly fine with racism. That's the best you can say. They're either racist or they're incredibly tolerant of racism. That's it. That is the Republican Party and their voter base today. It doesn't make sense how you cannot underestimate how much people will shoot themselves in their own foot just to make sure they feel as if the Republican the minorities of this country do not get a leg up in any way, shape, or form. Case in point, Oklahoma City, the state's minimum wage is going to stay at $7.25 an hour. Voters on Tuesday defeated State Question 832, which would have gradually increased the minimum wage to $15 per hour by 2029. And once again, let me just do it's Matt's math corner. Let's see, $15 an hour times 40 hours a week times 52 weeks of the year is still, if they would have done this increase, it would only be $31,200, which is barely enough to get by as it is. They decided to keep it there. And by the way, they keep arguing, oh, well, there's no one getting paid $750. Oh, there's tons, or $725. There are tons of people that are, and they've actually talked to them that are down there. But, you know, a lot of these people voted against their own best interests. By the way, $7.25 an hour is $15,080 for full time. That's Oklahoma. They basically decided to keep their wages at once. $15,000 a year for a full-time worker. And by the way, trust me, there's a white guy in a suit with a smirk on his face talking about, well, if you worked harder, maybe you'd get somewhere in your life. Some spoon-fed, you know, family trust Republican jackass ready to say that. Oklahoma's minimum wage has been at $7.25 an hour since 2009. It also is the national minimum wage, but they actually had a chance to change this, and they voted against it. The state chamber applauds Oklahoma. Chamber of Commerce's are not on the side of the worker. They are just not. State chamber applauds Oklahoma voters for rejecting the increase at Chad Warmington. He sounds like one of those guys. President and CEO of the state chamber tonight, voters choose to protect Oklahoma's economic momentum and one of our greatest competitive advantage, affordability. Affordability is a joke. The people are living in squalor down there. But the thing which is funny is we have a lot of states that have raised their minimum wage. And every single time, people like the local chamber of commerce and Republicans will say, all businesses are going to flee. And they don't. As a matter of fact, people get paid a livable wage and life seems to go on. You have plenty of evidence that this is what happens. And yet you bought the narrative of the wealthy people telling you, no, you love squalor. You love your kids' dinner being a bottle of Yoo-hoo they can share and a bag of Cheetos. Because I can tell you right now, that is the Oklahoma dinner right there. Hey, kids, there's six of you. You got to split this bottle of Yoo-hoo and a bag of Cheetos. Because it's $15,000 a year for full time. What I know is that we won regardless of the results show, because we started a conversation, what should remain here in the state of Oklahoma. God, is there anything more Democrat than that sentence? What we really did here is start a conversation, even though we got our cabooses handed to us. That was Amber England, the spokesperson and senior advisor for the state referendum. And if you work hard, you should earn a decent living. Well, you're not going to in Oklahoma. The England said she believes the measure would have fared differently if it was on a ballot with a higher voter turnout like the November general election. Well, no, it's people were told, hey, if you want a better quality of life, you need to vote for this. And they didn't. I can't help you people. If you can't, I mean, if I can say, hey, we're going to make your life better. Will a black person get it too? Well, yeah, everyone will get it. Well, I'm against it. And that's Oklahoma. By the way, I also want to say Florida. Let's not forget you. 58 suspected child predators were arrested after a 5-day undercover operation in Marion County, which investigators posed as children as young as 7. The suspects allegedly engaged in sexual conversations and arranged meetings, and before they were captured, this is Operation Bad Habits. Here's the line, which is crazy. With nearly 17,000 predators arrested since I took office, what? Florida had 1,700 child sex offenders? Dear God, stay in your red states. We'll take a break, come back. It's the Matt McNeil Show.
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0: I know, same country, completely different worlds, but dear God, I've actually had that conversation here, even in Minnesota. Well, you shouldn't. Don't you want to have better health care? Don't you want to have health care for your family? Well, yeah, but if everybody gets it, won't that be bad? No, that would be good. Well, I'm against it because there are some people I just don't want to have it. And when you kind of try to probe, they'll eventually. Well, I mean, it's, you know, don't all working people deserve it? Well, you know, some. Oh, I see. You know, the indoctrination is so complete. And I've said this a few times. I mean, that even when we have the irrefutable evidence that Donald Trump raped children and beat them, that there are just going to be people out there like, I don't care. I don't care. I think you just made it up. I don't care. And like I said, and that's going to be the interesting one, is because those people are going to spend the rest of their lives, especially with their own kids, trying to argue that, hey, well, you know, he was great with the Washington reflection pool. Oh, yeah, he turned that into a lovely bird bath. All right. Speaking of accomplishments of the biggest moron on the planet, let's go to Operation Cluster F. Now, once again, I said this at the beginning, is that it's so clear Iran got such a sweetheart deal that they are very clearly overlooking the violations of Israel attacking Lebanon, because they realize they're never going to get a deal like this again. And that's why, you know, I think this is why it's a good deal. I don't think Trump, even though Trump said a lot of really obnoxious things today, I don't think there's anything that he could say that would derail them. They want the signature on there, because then it becomes, well, you signed on to do this. Al Jazeera's Osama bin Javid explained that the version of the MOU read out by the senior U.S. officials a minute ago is accurate. Iran's leadership would be pleased, because it does appear to give them quite a lot of their demands. The U.S. president is saying his priority is to make sure they denuclearize his

The MOU appears to be very close to what Iran was asking for. We'll have to wait and see what the final agreement is signed on two sides until they sign on the dotted line. But once again, I don't think Iran is going to do anything to stop this, because in a million years, I don't think they ever thought they were going to get this. I mean, President Obama's deal, which was a great deal compared to this, was actually harsher on them than this deal is going to be. This is a handout of all handouts. There's a lot that Trump said, a lot that he said before, but he said, and I think this was the moment that Donald Trump is telling us his worst fears, that could have caused economic depression. So he's making comments at the G7, and he made this kind of very clearly talked about the fact that we were far closer to an economic collapse than people were letting on. He was talking about the Strait of Hormuz revealed we would run out of reserves in about 4 weeks. That would have been an economic meltdown. That's not something that at any point in the war Trump has ever admitted. He said the economy is fine, but there's no problem whatsoever. We're now seeing one of the motives behind the diplomacy. So clearly the Iranians had us over the falls, basically, and that they, because we were on the verge, which once again brings up the question, if the oil industry, because of the Ukrainian-Russian war in 2022, jacked up prices to where all were paying $5 a gallon for gas, and that was a minor thing, how in the world is it that they were able to keep these prices so low when they themselves knew there was only 4 weeks left of reserves? Because I guarantee you, if this was a Democratic president in the same exact situation, which is kind of comical, but still, I'll do that just to make an argument, that the gas prices would be $6.57 a gallon right now, that they would not be holding back. But they sure as heck tried their best to help out their buddy Donnie. Trump repeatedly said that if Iran doesn't adhere to the MOU, he would resume the attacks against the country. Like I said, he's threatening them. They don't care. They're getting everything they wanted. This is a Christmas gift for them. He said the two sides will most likely sign a deal, adding that the U.S. allies, including those in the G7, are thrilled about the pact. He told reporters that the UAE was dropping bombs on Iran during the war. Now that is interesting, because now you have another country, which I guarantee you that Iran's not going to forget what they did. And if the UAE was actually doing bombing runs themselves into Iran, well, that's not good. He said Israel could behave better in Lebanon. Trump said he believes Israeli leaders are happy. Oh, yeah, they're ecstatic with the agreement because it prevents Iran from getting a nuclear weapon. Israel has been saying since 1997 that Iran has 6 weeks away from a nuclear weapon. It's never been true. Yet they want people to attack them because they don't want, this is not about nuclear material. They want Iran destroyed. And I guess Netanyahu installed as the new leader. Trump thanked Qatar and Pakistan for the mediation efforts. And we should actually say both of those countries are the ones that made this happen. Donald Trump didn't do anything about this. This was them going out there and negotiating on behalf of the world, really. Trump claimed that 84 to 85% of Iran's missiles had been knocked out. We know that's not true. That's not even close to being true. That's just another one of these comical lies. The rest of them are underground. They can't even get them out, the president says. You mean the missile? They were firing missiles a week ago. What are you talking about? They don't want to be firing missiles right now. They're going to have a hard time rebuilding. I think he's saying that because that was one thing that was initially on this, you know, must list for Iran, was they had to get rid of their missile. And that's nowhere in here. I mean, the Iranians are able to keep whatever missiles they have. So I think what he's saying is he's saying this because he wants them to, the Israelis to feel as if, oh, there's no need to worry about missiles. Well, no, they've got their missiles. Macron weighed in. He addressed the situation in Lebanon. The French president says the G7 believes the ceasefire has to be full and immediate, and that's an absolute necessity. The U.S.-Iran deal must ensure that the sovereignty and the territorial integrity of Lebanon is defended. He said, we've been reporting Israeli attacks on southern Lebanon had slowed but not stopped. Now, to give you one final update for the day, the Strait of Hormuz tracker, we have been talking about this.
it's going to take some time to ramp up. Now,

0: once again, prior to the war, around 140 vehicles, either cargo ships or oil tankers were going through the Strait of Hormuz every single day. 140, depends on the day. I mean, some days it was 115, it was 140. I think the highest day I could find was like 160. That was a busy day. But that was normal transit. It's going to take a while to ramp up. Here's the good news. We had four times as many ships go through the Strait today than we did yesterday, but the bad side, that was two yesterday, we're up to eight. So, but still, progress, baby steps. We needed those ships getting through, and that's going to still take some time. Jeff Stein, when we do come on back, it's the Matt McNeil Show.
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4: When I got sworn in 16 years ago, the first person that came up to me, of all things, was a Republican named Mark Kirk, who later became our senator. And he did give good advice. He said, the only thing that gets done here is when we meet in the middle. So there's a lot of truth to that. But, you know, what I tell folks who are looking from afar, not looking at what this president's doing, moving us toward a more of an autocracy, is you meet in the middle when the middle is reasonable, right? And you both benefit. That's a two-party democracy at work. But when one side takes the most extreme positions, it's not my job to go way out there to meet them.
3: Yeah.
4: They have to come back to the norm.
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0: Jeff Stein is the national and presidential expert. He's a noted author. You can find his books at your favorite book retailer. The Iowa Politics Report, the Iowa Business Report come to us via his flagship station, KXEL in Cedar Falls, Waterloo, where Jeff is kind enough today to join us. And you're not having the storms down there so far yet today, are you?
1: That was this morning.
0: Okay.
1: We had all manner of things from about 6 until 9 this morning with street flooding and all sorts of niceties.
0: The street flooded in Iowa? Anyway, I'm sorry.
1: Luckily, the single stoplight was disabled previously as a preventive measure, so it didn't damage.
0: But Elwin got out there with a lantern, and everyone was fine, huh?
1: But it's when he started yelling, "The British are coming," and it just got, it made no sense.
0: Okay, speaking of making no sense, the Washington Monument.
1: Put him on a tee for
0: you. Thank you.
1: Put him right there, and it's like you're a 5-year-old at T-ball.
0: Oh, God, I still couldn't hit it. Anyway, Washington Memorial Reflection Pool. Let's start off with this little gem here. You know, okay. I know what blue is. And. unless I am having a medical problem, which I mean, it could be the case. That's not blue, man. You got a lovely greenish hue. That's very, you know, Brano. That is not blue. He has seemed to have failed on his little attempt here.
1: I gotta be honest. I haven't looked.
0: Oh, it's
1: because
0: green.
1: It's the category of whatever.
0: Do you want to actually?
1: It was American flag blue. Isn't it American flag blue?
0: Well,
1: you know, the red, right, white and green of the United States flag.
0: So yesterday they had these guys running around the outside of the Washington, the pool, pouring hydrogen peroxide into the water to try to kill off the algae. Someone took an aerial picture of it, and it's two-tone now. It's like a Rothko. You've got an outside blue area, but the entire inside area is still bright green. So swing and a miss.
1: But if you have just the right amount of substances, it's just a kaleidoscope of colors and images.
0: So there's a guy who is an expert on this, and he said the problem is it's just
1: – We didn't call him, though, did we?
0: No.
1: We didn't try to contact the expert.
0: No. We got a pool guy from Florida to do this. He said, okay, so the way that the thing was designed, and I don't know the concrete and how it works, but it was actually designed so that water would actually seep through to the ground. And that was kind of the trick, is that they knew that it was always going to have some level of, you know, problem with algae and stuff like that in summer because it's hot. It's Washington, D.C. But by having a continual flow to it, that it would cut it down and it was treatable and manageable. What Trump did is he basically turned it into a bird bath. And I don't know if you have one in your – we used to have one. I got rid of it because it's such a mess. You fill it with water and like 4 days later, it's full of gunk. And it's more of a pain in the tuckus than anything else. And he said, you sealed it. You just turned it. You have created a massive bird bath on the Washington Mall. And yeah, the algae here is going to get, it's really going to get bad.
1: What do you want to bet they're pouring blue dye into it before Independence Day?
0: God, okay, but you got to get the green stuff out of it. Now, I don't know how hungry RFK Jr. is, but, you know, you're going to have to get somebody in there, you know, weed whacking this stuff. And I don't know anyone.
1: Now you get the pool guy and he just has the skimmer and he's just kind of dragging it to the end. And
0: oh, God, it is bad.
1: It is the reflecting pool, right? And is that not a reflection of most of us now? We're just turning green.
0: Yes, it is. All right. So and we understand he's desperate to have wins and he wants to feel, and he also desperately wants to, he clearly wants to go after Barack Obama. I think he's seeing President Obama's presidential library opening in Chicago, which, by the way, looks quite good. I might actually have to take a swing out there when I'm in Chicago next month and see what it looks like. But I mean, it's, I think the news coverage of that is really kind of, you know, messing with his mind. He made a comment about Obama today at the G7. You know, he's kind of going after this. He's trying to find a win. He's trying to portray what's happened with the Iran war as a win. But have you read the 14 points of this agreement we're going to sign here on Friday?
1: We've already signed it. DocuSign. Now we're doing everything via DocuSign because that doesn't bespeak of email hoax at all. I mean, when the most ardent supporters, pardon me, I gestured and smacked the microphone. When the most ardent supporters of the president say, hey, he lost me on this one. I had a conversation yesterday with someone for whom Trump can do no wrong. Mm-hmm. That's it. It just begins and ends there. And the conversation started after I said, hey, how are you doing with, quote, well, he lost me on this one. Huh. I'm like, okay.
0: Well,
1: and that was before we knew the 14 points. So it's kind of like every bit of it, the more and more you find out. And I mean, come on now. The concept of we really want you to see the text. But there are diplomatic protocols to follow.
0: Yeah.
1: Okay. So that's new. And the diplomatic protocol is what? You wait until they sign it and then you release the text. You didn't like it when Congress was doing such things in the past. Obviously we don't want you to know what's in it because even our strongest backers are not going to support it and it's going to hit the fan. Worse than green algae in a reflecting pool.
0: Nice. Well done, my friend. There's the home run off the tee ball. There you go.
1: not my first day, fucko.
0: Okay, I want to go through some of these points. I mean, some of them are kind of more procedural, so we don't need to go through all of them. But I want to go through some of them and kind of just get your reaction to each one of these. So number one, this is all the points, and I'll give you which number these points are. The Independent had them all listed. The Islamic Republic of Iran and the United States, together with their allies in the current war, declare upon the signing of the MOU an immediate and permanent end of the war at all fronts, including Lebanon, and undertake that from now on they will not launch any hostile action against each other and will refrain from the threat or use of force against each other. Obviously, it's an opening statement, but it's the Lebanon thing in there that I wanted to bring up here, because clearly that Trump has, you know, he's very much on, and I'm going to say this, he's on Iran's side right now, and they're basically telling Israel, stop, we want this over, stop what you're doing. Whether or not Netanyahu does remains to be seen. But, I mean, that is part of this is that, you know, if for lack of a better way, that Iran is demanding the United States gets Netanyahu under control.
1: I also love the part where it says, we forever promise not to threaten. What did he just do today at the G7?
0: Yes.
1: Didn't he talk about raining down on their heads? Okay, well, we haven't signed it yet, so it doesn't count.
0: I mean, you signed it, and that's you can't. How can you dare violate the DocuSign? Well,
1: don't even try, or the email gods will rain down upon you with their own bombs and missiles. And no, I mean the key on it is revisionist history of what the mission was about. Find what you can then declare victory on by revising what it was about. Declare victory and move on. And never mind what's left in the wake. I mean, that's what it comes down to. And you can see right from the opening statement.
0: Do you think on the DocuSign they had to click on all the images which had a bike in them? that Iran and the United States says, okay, which one of these is a traffic? The traffic light seems to be encroaching on that box, but it's telling me no. I mean, it's...
1: I like the one where it's like a puzzle piece and you have to click on it with the mouse and drag it to the right.
0: Oh, God.
1: See, this would have been done a week ago, but somebody at the State Department couldn't get the puzzle piece drugged to the right.
0: All right. Number three on this hit parade. The Islamic,
1: it's a hit parade, Casey.
0: The Islamic Republic of Iran and the United States undertaken to negotiate and reach a final agreement with a maximum period of 60 days extended by mutual consent. Once again, I am bringing this up because it is very clear. This is a temporary ceasefire. This is a 60-day deal. As much as Trump is acting like this is over, it's not. And I can understand why Iran is running to the signature table in Switzerland. I understand. They're getting a sweetheart of a deal. But at the same time, we have to put this in perspective that this is not a peace deal. This is the framework to get us to the ceasefire, which gets us the fuller negotiations down the line.
1: It's nowhere close to anything.
0: No, I mean, it is. All right. It is.
1: So 60 days. Let's just go with 60 days. I mean, somebody's going to screw up in less than 60 days. Oh, yes. First of all, the prior ceasefires have been such overwhelming successes in this whole thing. But so 60 days, that takes you to what? Mid-August. Where's Congress? On recess. Mm-hmm. Then they come back after Labor Day for a few weeks before being gone for the month of October prior to the midterm election. This is all going to blow up, no pun intended, as that's happening. Because instead of resolving this, see, this was the idea, right? Mm-hmm. Let's get it over with and get it off the table so that gas prices can go down and soccer moms can be happy as school starts and early voting begins. Instead, you're going to have the false positive, if even we get that, the false positive, and then it's going to come back again. It's going to be the bad penny that keeps turning up, and it's never going to actually be over. Okay, break up. Just break up. Stop following on Facebook. Stop texting to see if the other party's okay. Just break up.
0: And we're not even mentioning the fact that Israel could on their own, and there are people in Israel right now, they're saying, start bombing Iran again ourselves. If we can't stop this, we'll never stop this now. So there's number three. Number four, immediately upon the signing of the Memorandum of Understanding, the United States lifts the naval blockade and prevent any interference or obstruction against the Islamic Republic of Iran and restore traffic within a maximum of 30 days to its full capacity. The traffic of ships shall be proportional to the pre-war volume of traffic on the part of the Islamic Republic of Iran. The United States also undertakes to withdraw its forces from the surrounding areas within 30 days after the agreement. There's that little nugget in there. Well, clearly they don't have forces in Iran. So the implication is the forces we have in Kuwait, Bahrain, Iraq, are they supposed to be gone?
1: How does Kuwait and Bahrain, how do they feel about this right now? Because they were behind the U.S. effort because they had the cover of U.S. troops.
0: Yes.
1: So now they've angered their neighbor, who doesn't take well to being angered, and now they're not going to have the cover of it. So that's going to work out really spiffy.
0: Well, and if any of these stories about military preparedness now kind of being in the trash because we burned through so much of our stuff, and Trump does want to do something with Cuba, I mean, for him, this could be a situation where, well, let's just take those forces we have in the Middle East, we'll move them over, we'll get them ready, we'll go into Cuba, we'll take that. It could be something as simple as that. You know, because he is a simpleton kind of mind, and that could
1: be. Don't put it in the agreement. You don't put it in the agreement if you're going to do it. What you're here's it's kind of like, here are my pants and my lunch money. You don't have to do anything for it.
0: And pants, you say. All right, number six. And that's huge. Basically, like I said, there's a reason why Iran is smiling and running to Switzerland right now. The United States undertakes, together with its regional partners, to create a comprehensive plan upon agreed on by both parties of the rehabilitation and economic development of the Islamic Republic of Iran, while ensuring financing at least $300 billion with implementation mechanism for this plan. Now, this is a huge sticking point for Republicans because they have railed against Obama for years about $1.7 billion. This is $300 billion. It's clear in this document that this is something that's coordinated through the United States. Trump is trying to make an argument now that, oh, this is just Islamic countries. We have nothing to do with it. The money is going to the Islamic countries. He's using them as a middleman to avoid basically the embarrassment of having to pay off as much as they're having to.
1: I am sure that the marked bills or whatever currency we're using here that are coming from Qatar or wherever, I'm sure there's no direct line back to the United States. Okay, so what? What did we promise these countries on the side to get them to do that? I mean, it is such a transparent avoidance of literal statements. Well, none of that's American money.
0: Well,
1: not directly, but you're the ones who railed about Obama and dollars being fungible.
0: We'll come back to this in a second. It's the Matt McNeil Show.
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0: 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In Seattle, 1150 AM KKNW. And, of course, in Minneapolis, St. Paul on AM 950, the Progressive Voice of Minnesota. It is the Matt McNeil Show. Jeff Stein joining us. You say that they are smart enough to not put the tracker in there, but as I messaged you, that I could see them doing an Anton Chigurh from No Country for Old Men, where he just, wait a second here, the tracker's right in that bag over there that your guy has. You know, it really is.
1: You're forgetting one thing about all of this.
0: What's that?
11: I'm the boss.
0: I'm
11: the boss.
0: Oh, yeah, did he say that he was roaming away from the G7 people, kind of in a, where am I going?
1: He's coming into the room. Everyone else is already there, and he just looks at them and says,
11: I'm the boss.
1: Yeah. I mean, okay, that'll set the table for the day.
0: It's so, like, it's so funny. People used to complain about Biden and his issues, but God, every time he's on the national stage, he just looks like he's just grandpa's on an energy drink. That's what this looks like. All right. Number seven, the United States commits to ending on schedule to be agreed upon by the final agreement, all types of sanctions, all the sanctions currently facing Iran, including resolutions of the United Nations Security Council and the Board of Governors and the International Atomic Agency Energy, and all unilateral U.S. sanctions, both primary and secondary. Every sanction is being pulled off the table for these guys. I mean, once again, this whole thing just screams of desperation for Trump to get this thing behind him. And as you said, we've given up everything now to do it. And if they decide they're not going to, what in the world can we actually offer if we're going to try to go down that path?
1: Well, now we've been told repeatedly over the last 2 days that none of that happens if they don't do A, B, C, D, whatever as a predicate. Where's that in the document?
0: It's not.
1: That's a problem.
0: Well, and not only is that, because you're spot on, not only is that not in there, but the language is so vague that it very clearly feels like, oh, this is all before we even get to the negotiations about the nuclear material, that this is all going to be done. And that is a big problem. And once again, because you've basically taken all your cards. So let's go back to the nuclear problem here. Number eight, the Islamic Republic of Iran reiterates that it will never produce nuclear weapons. The Islamic Republic of Iran and the United States have agreed to a fate of enriched material and the fate of all other mutually agreed to nuclear related issues, including Iran's nuclear needs. It will be adequately addressed in the final agreement. The final agreement will confirm the provisions of this article. So Trump is out today saying that, and now you just heard what I read there. There is no confirmation of specifically that they're going to destroy their uranium. They have said from the get-go they're not going to further enrich any uranium. They're not going to go after a nuclear bomb. They were saying that back at the beginning of this whole conflict. The question comes down to what do they do with the rest of it? And there's nothing in this agreement that says they're going to get rid of it. Trump today is saying they vowed to get rid of it completely. Well, this is the point of the 60 days. You guys got to sit down and negotiate this. And yeah,
1: or
0: they might
1: get it. Or, you know, agree when you're going to back the truck up and get it.
0: Exactly. And yet there's nothing in there about this. Nothing about specifics on this whole thing outside of what Iran has already agreed to. No nuclear weapons and no more enriching. That's not a concession. That was what their starting point was.
1: Well, and I don't understand the science of this, but there's a difference between destroying it, spinning it down, there are various things that you could do. And they don't seem to agree, the folks who are promoting this, they don't seem to agree on what the methodology is that's going to be used. Well, if you can't tell me where the goal line is, I don't know when you've scored. Well, so if you've just opened up there to be a breach of the agreement, because if one side thinks, well, they said they were going to destroy it. Well, no, they thought that meant this. Please, come on. Who wrote this besides the Republic Guard, for crying out loud?
0: Iran, number nine, actually comes back and even enforces your point. Iran will maintain the status quo of its nuclear program, and the United States will not impose new sanctions on Iran and strengthen its forces in the region. So, you know, a full U.S. withdrawal, and it doesn't sound like there's nothing in there that says the nuclear material is going away. It just – it might be buried underground, but it just
1: Okay, so it's buried underground. Somehow it had to get buried underground, and presumably those who buried it know where it is and can get it. However, I believe I heard U.S. officials say, well, it's underground, and we're the only ones who can get it out.
0: Now, apparently Iran doesn't
1: – you got the padlock? You got the one key?
0: Iran doesn't have shovels. That's number 14. All the shovels. They know a bunch of shovels.
1: Oh, that's what it is. We have to bring the shovels. Well, now I feel much better. Forget what I said the last 26 minutes.
0: Okay, shovels are not mentioned in number 14. Number 10, the United States undertakes the immediate after the signing and until the date of lifting the sanctions, the U.S. Treasury Department will issue waivers for exports of Iranian crude oil and all the. So they're back on the international markets. This is a dream come true for them.
1: Here's all I know. I see the president at the G7 and he's talking, whatever, one of the leaders. And over to the side is the rogues gallery. And so you've got the Secretary of State, you've got the Secretary of the Treasury, and you've got the Secretary of Commerce. They all look like it's a hostage video.
0: It does.
1: And so he's going on about what a great deal it is. And literally, I mean, Lutnick is Lutnick, but you've got Rubio and Besant, and they're both sitting there stone-faced. It's a new meme where it's kind of like, I don't know. Do you want to tell him? I'm not going to tell him. the body language, it was like, I'm only here because I have to be, because I ain't buying what he's selling.
0: And Rubio's shoes keep getting bigger and bigger. The last one here that I'm going to mention, the 11, United States undertakes that in light of progress of negotiations towards a final agreement, all the frozen funds and assets of the Iran will be released and made fully available. there is a reason why Iran right now is sprinting to Switzerland. I think that they were more than willing to say, okay, Israel, we're going to ignore what you're doing in Lebanon until we get this signed, because this is just too good to be true.
1: Well, and if you're the people running Iran at the moment, whoever that is, you were blocked by older leaders, okay? Mm-hmm. The U.S. just gave you a promotion. They wiped out the top two or three levels, whatever. Now it's the new blood who now have all the money. They win.
0: And they're going to be in power probably for a lot longer. And we'll have to,
1: another 47 years.
0: Exactly. Once again, I will post the Iowa Politics Report, the Iowa Business Report a little bit later on. Jeff, thank you very much, as always. Good to chat with you. Talk to you in 2 weeks myself. Yes, Seattle, Chicago, talk to you tomorrow. Minneapolis, St. Paul, hour two up next.
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18: Chicago Public Schools CEO testifies before Congress. A Wisconsin judge loses her case against ICE, and the text of the Memorandum of Understanding between Iran and the U.S. is officially out. And did Iran just win the war? Welcome to The Gailey Show on AM 950 Radio, KTNF, the progressive voice of Minnesota, and WCPT 820, Chicago's progressive talk, We are the only daily LGBTQ news and talk show on the radio in the United States. I'm your host, John Parker. Jim Pounds, my executive producer, here in the control room with me.
19: Hey, everybody.
18: And streaming on our YouTube channel right now. If you like what you see, please click that subscribe button and leave us a comment on how you are enjoying today's show. In the second half hour of today's program, Jake Wittig will be here to share with us his award-winning reporting from Chicago, including that story on how Congress has dragged officials from schools across the country, including the head, the CEO of Chicago Public Schools. We'll hear what happened during that testimony, largely because those school districts support LGBTQ and trans kids. In the B block, So 20 minutes or so after the hour, we're going to be giving away tickets to some Shakespeare. And it's a very special giveaway. Yeah. So get your phones handy. 20 minutes after the hour, we will tell you about it. And it's for those folks who are living in the Twin Cities, St. Paul, Minnesota area, even though it's down south a little bit from the cities. We'll get into it. We'll get into it. We'll let you know 20 minutes after the hour. Big ticket giveaway. Up first, though. So the U.S. and Iran have officially reached a sort of deal to end the war. It is set to be signed on Friday. Senior U.S. officials today, speaking anonymously, however, per AP News, dictated the terms of the new Memorandum of Understanding with journalists. The draft agreement includes a new minimum standard for downblending highly enriched uranium. That's a fun thing to say.
19: Wow.
18: 15 times. Uranium. And provisions to ensure the territorial integrity of Lebanon following recent Israeli attacks against Hezbollah. In exchange, the U.S. will move to waive, though not eliminate, wide-ranging sanctions against Iran once the deal is signed, specifically getting waivers that allow Iran to sell oil freely and immediately. The accord secures toll-free passage through the Strait of Hormuz for a limited period of only 60 days, while explicitly stating that future fees are not precluded. Iran Foreign Ministry spokesperson Ismail Bahai indicated via state television that the pact could be personally signed by Trump and Masoud Pezeshkian, a potentially historic step given the diplomatic break since 1980 over the U.S. embassy hostage crisis. However, Trump and his team have cast uncertainty over the signing ceremony while he is currently in France for the G7 summit. He did say at the summit that if Iran doesn't sign the deal, that, quote, we'll go back to shooting at them, dropping bombs, end quote. Yeah. But I wanted to read the actual bullet points here from the draft as dictated to journalists. So the first one, pretty standard, it seems, end military operations on all fronts, including in Lebanon. That had been a sticking point for Iran, that Israel needed to stop all of its military operations in that country. The second bullet point is the U.S. and Iran will respect each other's sovereignty and territorial integrity. Okay, that seems pretty bullet point there. Number three, that the U.S. and Iran will commit to negotiating and achieving a final deal within 60 days, extendable with consent, mutual consent. Okay, that makes sense. Immediately signing, so on Friday at the signing, the U.S. will begin the removal of its naval blockade of Iran and fully end the blockade within 30 days. During this period, the traffic of vessels will be in proportion to the numbers of pre-war traffic being restored by the Republic of Iran. Okay, that seems like, okay, we're just going back to what we were before the start of the war. Number five is the Republic of Iran, Islamic Republic of Iran, will make arrangements using its best efforts for the safe passage of commercial vessels, with no charge for 60 days only. The traffic and commercial vessels will start immediately. Why only 60 days? That seems weird to me. Here's where things start to get extra weird. The U.S. undertakes with regional partners to develop a definitively mutual agreed plan with at least $300 billion for the reconstruction and economic development of Iran. The U.S. undertakes to terminate all types of sanctions against Iran, including the UN Security Council resolutions, the International Atomic Energy Agency Board of Governors resolutions, and all the unilateral U.S. sanctions, both primary and secondary. The Republic of Iran affirms that it, bullet point number 8, will not procure or develop nuclear weapons, which they weren't doing. The two parties also agreed to discuss the issue of enrichment and other mutually agreed matters related to Iran's nuclear needs. So we had a deal. They weren't developing nuclear weapons. We had a deal, and people, ships could flow through the Strait of Hormuz, easy peasy, don't have to pay any tolls to do so. And also, we were not spending billions of dollars, hundreds of billions of dollars to rebuild Iran. And now, after how many months has it been now? 6 months? 5-6 months of a war, we're spending $300 billion for the economic development and reconstruction of Iran, and we're giving up all of the sanctions that we had on that country. And what we're getting for it in return is the status quo that we had before the war. Jim, am I missing something here?
19: No, you went into it in painful detail, but
18: because I don't understand. Did Iran just win this thing?
19: Well, there never was a reason for a war. It was never. This was something that people who don't understand, well, really anything, military, diplomacy, leadership, honest, and whatever quality you want to look at. So they concocted this thing so that he could have his stink on it. He made it worse because I think there will be fees after 60 days. He killed a whole bunch of people, including our wonderful military killing 190 children at a girl school. He injured however many, destroyed their infrastructure, and established nothing. It's like all of Putin's war. They really established nothing except the person in charge is a you-know-what and a bully, and everybody has to keeps dealing with them instead of just getting rid of them, just putting them in a rubber room where they belong. So, no, I don't think we've accomplished anything. We've made the world hate us. We've taken our military and beaten the living crap out of it, leaving it with limited armaments, stretched to the nines, and now sort of hated by the American public again. So I think he certainly lost the war philosophically, like he has with everything he touches. People feel sick at their stomach after dealing with him or interacting with him, except the most brazenly hateful people that get along with him. So, yes, there is not one thing he can point to, except he keeps saying Iran won't have a nuclear weapon, but they never were going to have a nuclear weapon, we believe, under the old agreement. He just couldn't abide the fact that that Obama was a better president and a better diplomat, and they had a more professional agreement. This is something done with, you know, 6 trash cans and 2 drunks. That's what this thing is.
18: So not only apparently is there $300 billion that we're just going to hand over to Iran, the lifting of the sanctions, which won't be all at once. They'll be tied to apparently progress in future nuclear talks. But the deal also, per AP reporting and analysis of the Memorandum of Understanding, is a significant shift in leverage to benefit Iran. Oh, yeah. As the U.S. is planning to grant immediate oil export waivers,
19: yes,
18: which originally under Obama's deal negotiated by then Secretary of State John Kerry in 2015, mm-hmm, that was a major point of pressure for the U.S. to exert on Iran to comply with that deal. Right. Now we're just giving that up, giving it away.
19: Well,
18: completely.
19: Again, that's a professional.
18: So giving up our leverage, handing over $300 billion, not achieving the aims because there wasn't really a nuclear deal to begin with, and the free passage through the Strait of Hormuz is apparently only for 60 days, and then they may be able to start charging after that. I just
19: – Well, and he proved that our military is unable unless you put – tens of thousands of soldiers' lives at risk, which even he wasn't stupid enough to do that. Our military can't – Iran at any time can go back to restricting the Strait of Hormuz and affecting the world, and he proved that.
18: That brings up – I mean, we can't get into that today. I might reach out to some folks that we know to see if they can come on to talk about the military readiness now. But they depleted the stock of missiles.
19: Badly.
18: So our stock of armaments we're going to have to rebuild up here. And to your point, Jim, I think we just showed the world that with all of our military might, we can't bomb you into submission.
19: Not them anyway. I don't know about
18: everyone. And they tried.
19: Yeah. No, they proved that we are a failure financially.
18: All right. We have to take a break here. When we come back, we're going to have that ticket giveaway to Riverside Shakespeare Festival. Right? Great River Shakespeare Festival when we come back. And also we're going to get into news from Wisconsin, the judge who had a case against ICE. 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
18: Welcome back to The Gailey Show. I am John Parker. We're coming up on the bottom of the hour. my executive producer, Jim Pounce, here with me in the studio. Get your phones out. I'm going to tell you the phone number now to call in. It is 952-946-6205. I'm going to keep repeating it, 952-946-6205. We have, well, this is an interesting ticket giveaway. So, Jim, do you want to share with our listeners in Sure. Minnesota and for those in Chicago who'd like to come up for this ticket?
19: Sure. This is the Great River Shakespeare Festival, which operates out of Winona, about, depending on where you are, 2 hours south, the Twin Cities, let's call it. And they've been around for several years. They're in a new location in downtown Winona, a beautiful the Masonic temple, well, the former Masonic temple building. There's a theater in there. And they're doing Pericles, which, John, you and I have seen before, and Midsummer Night's Dream, which I think everybody has seen. I hope it's kind of a perfect summer show in repertory. So we're going to give away a package of four vouchers. So you can use that any way you want. You can say, I want to just see one show, and I'll bring, you know, four people down to see one show. Or you could take two people and spend the night and see both shows since they're in repertory. And it can be on the weekend, but they also have shows during the week. So there's a lot of utility here. There's a hotel that they're working with. I think it's called 44 North. And, you know, could stay there and it's close by, but there's a lot of great places to stay there. So get ready. Let's take the fifth caller, I guess. And, for this package, kind of a package of four vouchers, you then contact the theater and make your arrangements and you have your vouchers to prove that you're getting these tickets
18: for
19: free.
18: And the shows are
19: Pericles and A Midsummer Night's Dream. And the tickets are worth about $55 each. So that's.
18: Ooh.
19: 220.
18: There we go.
19: Doing the math right.
18: All right. So here's the phone number. 952-946-6205. That's 952-946-6205. And for our listeners in Chicago, who are listening right now live in the afternoon, it's only a 5-hour drive from Chicago to Winona. So it could be a lovely long weekend to see some great Shakespeare on the river. 952-946-6205. Fifth caller gets this ticket package to Great River Shakespeare Festival. All right. This was a case that I want to talk about here from Wisconsin, where a judge, Hannah Dugan, Judge Dugan, had helped a individual in her court leave the court before he was apprehended by ICE. Well, today a federal judge, or this week rather, a federal judge in Wisconsin has declined to overturn the obstruction of justice conviction for former Judge Hannah Dugan, a Milwaukee City Milwaukee County Circuit Court judge. Who was found guilty of assisting an immigrant in evading U.S. Immigration and Customs Enforcement officers at a courthouse. The case is described as an early test of the judicial system's response to Trump's sweeping immigration crackdown. Dugan was convicted by a jury in December before she resigned from the bench amid threats of impeachment from Republicans in the assembly, Wisconsin Assembly. U.S. District Judge Lynn Edelman had postponed sentencing on June 3rd to review arguments regarding the validity of the conviction, but ruled that the obstruction charge would stand because the attempted arrest of the immigrant, Eduardo Flores Ruiz, constituted a pending proceeding under federal law. Now, Judge Dugan's defense team argued that her conviction should be invalid because a key Virginia court ruling had overturned a similar obstruction charge, establishing that an administrative warrant does not equate to a pending proceeding. Mm-hmm. But prosecutors successfully countered that the facts of Dugan's case differed, noting that the operation was a planned and targeted effort rather than a random encounter, and that ICE possesses unique powers to issue warrants and effectuate removals without court involvement.
19: Oh, God. Well, Isn't that gross? The sad thing was this lady had to resign, and she's now probably going to be given probation for five. She's 67 years old, so for 5 years.
18: I was going to get into that. So the legal observers – now this is the thing though, is that legal observers are suggesting that she's unlikely to serve any time behind bars right. given her right. lack of criminal history right. and the nonviolent nature of the offense. And this would be in keeping with federal guidelines. However, this is the Trump administration. And so Trump allies have already labeled her an activist judge and say that she should be given the maximum amount of time, jail time, which is 5 years.
19: Well, she did the right thing.
18: What she did essentially was tell ICE agents to go to another office.
19: Yep. She did the right thing. She
18: after they presented an administrative warrant. And an administrative warrant, as we learned when ICE was here in Minneapolis during Operation Metro Surge and in Chicago during Operation Metro Blitz, Midway Blitz rather, is that an administrative warrant is not the same as a judicial warrant from a real court.
19: No. And folks in Chicago and Minnesota know that ICE is not a legitimate – we know that – they're going to pretend like that and they're going to wreck a lot of people's lives. They continue to do that in other states. But we know they are not a legitimate law enforcement entity. They were thugs breaking the law every single day. And I mean just about every single one of them. So I believe this woman is a hero. I believe she deserves to be celebrated. If they put her in jail, it'll just show that American justice is deader than a doornail as far as I'm concerned.
18: Well.
19: It might be, I know, but I'm being hyperbolic.
18: Let's just remind ourselves that the person who killed Renee Nicole Good is out and alive and well and living his life.
19: Oh, yeah.
18: And the guys who killed Alex Pretty.
19: And his wife and kids, and everybody's just having a good time.
18: Yeah. There's

0: interested. And I'm watching the proceeding going, okay, what does it say? And all the tweet is, or the message, I couldn't see what platform it was on from the video, is we must become ungovernable. That was it. I was like, are you kidding me? Like, you're, that's political speech. You can't, what? And it's not even good. I mean, that's just so generic and blasé. So yeah, I'm gonna get into all the details of that before we report on it here, on the Gailey Show. But when we come back, we are going to have Chicago's own Jake Wittig, managing editor of Windy City Times. Stay tuned. Don't go anywhere.
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2: From the Weatherology Weather Center, I'm staff meteorologist Laura Lockwood. A flood advisory continues until midnight tonight. Lows level off around 60 tonight under mainly clear skies. Winds out of the west 10 to 20 miles per hour. Highs level off around 73 tomorrow, partly cloudy. Mainly clear tomorrow night. Lows level off around 57. Mid-70s Friday, upper 70s Saturday, with a slight chance of rain showers. That's your latest Chicago weather update. Right now, it's 67 degrees.
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0: Welcome back to the Gailey Show. It is 33 minutes after the hour. I am John Parker. Jim Pounds, my executive producer here in the studio with me. The Windy City Times has been the voice of Chicago's LGBTQ plus community since 1985. That is 41 years of uplifting queer stories, reporting with pride, and chronicling LGBTQ plus history. You can visit WindyCityTimes.com/newsletters to sign up for the publication's weekly LGBTQ plus news updates. Jake Wittig is managing editor of Windy City Times, where he reports in-depth stories on Chicago's LGBTQ plus community and oversees the publication's growing newsletter operation. And the Chicago Journalists Association named him Journalist of the Year for 2025. He joins us bi-weekly on Wednesdays to share his award-winning journalism. Jake, it is so good to see you again. Happy Pride.
6: Happy Pride. It's good to be back.
0: All right. So can we start with your reporting on Chicago's public schools CEO, Maclean King, who was subpoenaed to go to Congress and testify. What happened at the hearing?
6: Yeah, so earlier this month, as you said, the CEO and superintendent of Chicago Public Schools was subpoenaed to testify before Congress's education committee.

0: essentially. And she was among a few other education leaders across this across the country, including schools leaders from San Francisco and Virginia. And the whole focus of this meeting or this hearing was to basically interrogate these education leaders about their district's handling of a lot of it was transgender inclusion, but also things just like Chicago Public Schools has a Black Student Success Program and things like that. So diversity initiatives are what were being challenged. And it was pretty ugly, to be honest. It was maddening. I live streamed the hearing. I'm not in D.C. I'm in Chicago. But I live streamed this hearing and did a story on it. And it was just infuriating, the things they were saying. Like, they weren't coming from the Republicans who called for this weren't coming from a place of good faith. You know, like, they had an agenda that they wanted to push. And so the superintendent of CPS, Macklin King, she really just defended the district's policies that include transgender students. She didn't really give them much to work with. Every time they asked her a question, she flatly said, you know, our district policies are designed to comply with state law. And it's true. You know, we have a Human Rights Act in Illinois that prevents discrimination based on a gender identity. We have an inclusive curriculum law that mandates that schools across the state include LGBTQ+ topics in their curriculum. Mm-hmm. Parents can opt out if they don't want their students to receive these, you know, lessons anyway. So it's really just like, what's the issue here? But King, she really just kind of held her ground and didn't bite the bait, I guess. She just flatly reminded them every single question, we follow Illinois law. So that's kind of what happened.
1: States' rights.
2: So serving on that committee, and I read here, is U.S. Representative Mary Miller, who is an Illinois Republican. So what was she doing during the hearing?
0: Yeah, you know, she was accusing Chicago Public Schools of withholding information from parents. The issue at hand here, and it's not an issue, is, you know, if a student is going by a chosen name and chosen pronouns at school, she is basically accusing of Chicago Public Schools of not disclosing that to their parents. I don't know the exact policies here, but there's cases where a student can't be out as trans at home and school is their only safe space to actually express their identity. So there might be instances where it's not shared with the parents. I don't know. I don't want to say anything in, like, one way or the other, but also just like, what's the issue here? You know, like, yeah. So, and parents have access to their children's education records, so many other things. You've got to balance student privacy and parental rights.
2: What were the – I mean, so you watched the hearing and you were reporting on it. What were the Democratic lawmakers doing on there? I mean, if the Republicans were coming in with an axe to grind, how were the Democratic lawmakers on the committee responding?
0: Yeah, and that's a really good question because this hearing was about 3 hours long.
2: Oh, wow.
0: And Republicans were all concerned about, you know, bathrooms and trans students this, trans students that. Mind you, there's very few actual trans students in any given school district, you know, and we're spending 3 hours talking about this. And meanwhile, Republicans have put forward cuts, you know, a budget that cuts public education funding and things like that. So that's kind of what the Democrats were saying is we can't believe we're spending so much time on this topic right. When these Republicans are slashing public education funding. And, you know, like it's the bread and butter issues that people really care about. And we're wasting so many taxpayer dollars by having this 3 hour hearing on trans students, you know?
2: Mm-hmm. You noted in your reporting, speaking of cuts, that the Trump administration had already pulled back $20 million from Chicago Public Schools.
0: Yes, exactly. So Tim Walberg, he's a Republican from Michigan who chairs this committee. When he subpoenaed these three education leaders, including Macklin King, he said it was to evaluate the effectiveness of federal spending and determine whether additional legislation is needed. So it's almost like they were fishing for excuses to cut even more funding to Chicago Public Schools. And the Trump administration has already withheld more than $20 million from Chicago Public Schools because CPS refused to end its Black Student Success Plan, which aims to reduce racial disparities in academics, discipline, and representation while improving outcomes for Black students. And it's just like, we all want students to succeed. We should all want representation, you know, a diverse teacher base. You know, if Chicago Public Schools has predominantly Black students, we should have more Black teachers and Black leaders in those schools. And it's not controversial stuff here. It's, it, you know, but the Republicans are targeting it because of that diversity aspect.
2: There was a press conference before the hearing. I believe I see in your reporting here, U.S. Mm-hmm. Representative Delia Ramirez, who represents part of Chicago, spoke at that press conference. What did Representative Ramirez have to say?
0: Yeah, so Delia Ramirez, she's a congresswoman, covers parts of the Chicago area. I actually saw her earlier this month. There was, they raised a pride flag in the Logan Square neighborhood. She showed up for that, gave a little speech about how she'll stand with LGBTQ people, including the trans community. So she held this press conference before the hearing. There were actually some people from Chicago that bussed out to Washington, D.C., including some CTU members and the Chicago Teachers Union. And at this press conference, it was the same messaging. Like, why are we having this whole hearing when Republicans are slashing public education budgets? Like, that's what we need to be focused on. That's what people care about. Ramirez held this press conference because those who weren't actually on the education committee weren't allowed to like speak during the hearing. So she's not on the education committee. So she had, I forget her name, but a Democratic representative from another state who's on the committee that like said, I have Delia's concerns. Congressman Mike Quigley from Illinois was at that press conference. So they had people speaking for them, you know, but they weren't allowed in the meeting. So that's kind of why I think Delia Ramirez held this press conference. There was a parent there who has a trans child who went to Chicago Public Schools. And she said that her daughter, her trans daughter, was able to succeed in school because they used her chosen name. Classmates accepted her. And then she graduated with honors. Mm-hmm. So, I mean, her quote at the end of the story is like, if lawmakers truly cared about our kids, they would focus on a lot of other things like, you know, violence in schools and education outcomes, things like that. So
2: what happens, like, was this a standalone hearing? I mean, as we're thinking about what happens next now after this, I mean, was this just basically a dog and pony show and that's the end of it? Or are they actually using this as part of legislating?
0: Yeah, I mean, I don't know if anything's come out of it yet, but there's a reporter here in Chicago, an education reporter, Sarah Karp for WBEZ. She's been on this story. She's been covering. She's a great education reporter. And just in her analysis that I've been reading is that this, the things that came out of this hearing could be used as evidence to pull more funding from districts like Chicago Public Schools.
2: Well, we will keep it tuned to Windy City Times for the updates as we know them. Speaking of updates, Brave Space Alliance has a new CEO.
0: Yes. So Brave Space Alliance is a Black and trans-led LGBTQ plus community center, social services organization on the south side of Chicago. And their former CEO, Shannon Lynn Parker, left around November of last year because she is now leading Equality Illinois. So Nikki Patton, or Patin, I think is how you pronounce their last name. Nikki Patin has been the interim CEO since then. And after a national search, they just announced that Nikki was hired as the permanent CEO. So it's pretty big news. It comes weeks after Brave Space Alliance just had its annual soiree fundraiser where Patin, Nikki interviewed activist Angela Davis on stage and they spoke about the importance of coalition building and how, you know, raising Black trans women raises everyone else with them, you know, when you support the most vulnerable, other people benefit as well. So it's really cool. Patin has been on various boards in the nonprofit world, including a lot of arts-based organizations. So I'm kind of expecting to see a little bit more of expansion of BSA's cultural programming in addition to the social services that has like a dignity closet where people can get gender affirming clothing and things like that, a food pantry, I think HIV and STI testing, connections to mental health resources. But I think there's going to be a little bit of an increase in cultural and arts programming already this Saturday on June 20th, Brave Space Alliance is holding a Juneteenth variety show to celebrate Juneteenth and Pride and the intersections of that, which I think is really exciting. So this is going to be like I said, a variety show. Everett at Brave Space Alliance has some creative connection, whether they're in the ballroom scene voguing. Nikki, the new CEO, is going to read some poetry. There's so many creative people there, so it'll be a good show.
2: All right. Okay. Well, then we have a legacy event. I did not know that the first official Pride Parade was in Chicago in 1971.
0: Yes, maybe 1970, unless the story said 71. Yeah, okay. Oh, yes, yes. I don't know. Well, the Stonewall riots were 1969, yep. So I would have thought it would be 1970, the year after. Yep. But anyway, Chicago does have the first Pride march in the country. You know, it wasn't a parade then, it was a march. And it's because everyone else held theirs on a Sunday in their cities, but ours was on a Saturday. So Chicago is the first one in the country, which is pretty cool.
1: That is cool.
2: And yeah. So there is a you have a profile of Gary Chichester.
0: Yeah, so Gary Chichester, he is a longtime gay activist in Chicago, and his name is on the permit for that very first Pride March.
2: Wow,
0: which is really cool. You know, that's living legacy. Yeah. So one of our reporters, Kaylee Paydar, profiled Gary for one of our Pride Month series that we're doing called Pioneers of Pride.
2: And I mean, it is a fantastic profile here of him. His work is just absolutely amazing of everything that he went through, including going to the 1968 DNC convention.
0: Yeah, it's really cool. He co-founded the Chicago Gay Alliance, which established Chicago's first LGBTQ+ community center. He kind of ran the hotline, which I think is like just a gay hotline. You know, people would sometimes call just to hear someone say the word gay in a positive way and then hang up about anything.
1: Right.
0: It was just, those were the times we were in, and they would just connect people to, like, here's where the bars are. Here's where this organization is. Here's where you'll find other similar people. And then that gay hotline became part of Gay Horizons, which is now the center on Halsted, which is like our premier LGBTQ+ center in Chicago. So he's been involved in so much, and Kaylee did like a beautiful job profiling him for this. This series, The Pioneers of Pride, we have already profiled, I think, 5 different queer trailblazers in Chicago throughout Pride Month. And I knew, like, actually, I didn't know that it would take off, but this is the part of our Pride Month package that's really resonated the most with readers. I thought this would be like our event roundups or things like that. People really, there's a hunger to preserve our history, to understand our history and celebrate it and connect with it. And that's really shown in the response.
2: We are here with managing editor of Windy City Times, Jake Wittig. 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
11: Welcome back to The Gailey Show. 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Right now, we're talking about Windy City Times' excellent series they've been doing this month, which is Profiles of Pride. And this month, or the most recent one, rather, was with Gary Chichester. Jake, tell us more about Gary.
12: Yeah. So to recap, Gary was one of the organizers of the very first Pride Parade. I fact checked during the break. It was 1970. I got to fix that in the writer's article. It's not 1971. It's really incredible everything Gary has accomplished, not just with the Pride Parade. Like I said, he was an early gay rights organizations. People called him Gay Lib Greta. That was like his nickname. And he was just... people would come to town, they'd be new to the gay scene, and he would really take them under his wing, connect them to resources. And it's incredible because he's still with us today, sharing that legacy any chance he gets, you know. And I was so grateful he talked to Kaylee for this story. Next weekend on June 27th, that Saturday, he's actually holding an event that is marking 46 years since the very first Chicago Pride March, parade, whatever you want to call it. And 46 to 1970. So he's going to have a speaking program there. He'll obviously give remarks about his memories of the Pride Parade and seeing how it's grown. Other people who have been involved without it throughout the years will be there. I will be there covering it, not speaking, but it's going to be really cool. And it's just awesome to have these connections between the past and the present, especially from someone like Gary, who has just really paved the way for, I mean, look at how the Pride Parade has grown in Chicago. It's the, I think, the largest parade in the city. And, you know, it gets so many people every year. It's really incredible how far we've come. And it's important right now, too. This shirt I'm wearing is for the Pride Parade, actually.
11: Well, it's amazing. I love reading the series because it's really easy, I think, right now to go, hey, we've got Heartstopper and Heated Rivalry. And you know what I mean? It's really easy to, you know, go onto social media and find your community and find also a lot of BS, but you know, there's that. To know, I don't know why it got me, but to know that there is still that permit out there with Gary's name on it, mm-hmm. asking for that first, you know, requesting getting that first parade or march up in 1970. It just, there's something to that this year, I feel like. And as we're trying to get through, you know, a year and a half of the Trump administration, knowing that we still have three more years to go with this political movement that is hell-bent on, as evidenced by the first story that you were reporting on for us today, this congressional hearing, there's just something about these – there's something poignant and meaningful in the series that you're doing right now. And it's not surprising me that that's a thing that people are gravitating towards on your website.
12: Yeah, it's really cool. I mean, we profiled, let's see, 1, 2, 3, 4. Gary's our fifth person we profiled this month. And each story has taken off in its own way on social media. I'm getting kind emails from people saying how much they appreciate it. And it's so important we uplift these trailblazers and, engage them in our community today, because they wrote the playbook, you know, they wrote the playbook that got us all the rights we have today that now we have to defend. So these intergenerational conversations and connections are so important right now. A few other people we've profiled include Caprice Carthens. She's a Black trans woman from Chicago's South Side who has mentored so many trans women in Chicago. I think months ago I was on the show talking about a Black trans woman, Dr. Z, who founded an adult high school diploma program named Caprice Carthens Academy, after Caprice Carthens, who she calls her grandmother. We profiled Norma Celadone, who is a queer Latina activist, co-founded Amigas Latinas in Chicago, mm-hmm. And mentors so many people today. Yvette Cardona and Mona Noriega, they are community grand marshals in the Pride Parade this year. And it's just so cool. Like I said, they wrote the playbook and they're still here to spread their knowledge with us, wisdom with us, and work with us in the fight. So we it's all hands on deck, and they're such an important part of this fight. So. And another thing I love is that this is local. I think when we think about queer figures, it's a lot of national. It's a lot of New York. It's a lot of LA. You know, the Midwest can get lost in this a lot. And I can have a chip on my shoulder sometimes feeling like no one cares about Chicago, you know, when we have so much queer news happening here. And I just love being able to uplift these trailblazers from Chicago who have made a difference, not just in our city, but it's rippled throughout the country, I would say.
11: And when I'm looking at these photos that you all have in these profiles, they were young. They were so young when they were doing this huge, impactful work. It's just wild to me.
12: Yeah, it's awesome. I'm really grateful to have relationships with these people as sources. You know, I got to know Gary when – like 2 or 3 years ago when the Chicago, the city cut the Pride Parade in half. It was a very unilateral decision, top down, didn't engage the community. And Gary got really active then saying like, you need to restore the Pride Parade, you know, like this is symbolic. It's important. Here's why we did it, you know, and for you to, the city to just cut it in half. And eventually rather than cutting it in half, they cut it by 25%, due to people like Gary though, resisting, you know, so really incredible.
11: I feel like if you have Gary showing up on your door to talk about the Pride Parade, you better listen.
12: You better listen. Yeah. And so the first march, either started or ended with a rally in, Bughouse Square Park. And that's where his event on June 27th is happening. And he really wants there to be like a plaque or something there that commemorates that location as the site of Chicago's first Pride March. So that's one thing I really hope Gary is able to realize soon. So I know at the upcoming event, the chief of the Park District, Chicago Park District, he'll be there. And he's an out gay man. So maybe Gary's built some allies and can get this done.
11: Folks, you can read all of Jake's award-winning reporting at WindyCityTimes.com. While you're there, sign up for their excellent weekly newsletters. I read them every week. You can find Windy City Times on Facebook, Instagram, and Blue Sky. And we've created a special list on YouTube with all of Jake's appearances here on The Gaily Show. Jake, thank you so much. Happy Pride. And happy Pride. We'll see you back here in a couple weeks.
12: Yeah, keep it queer, or I'm a really bit. Thank you.
11: Well, here we go. Folks, our time is up today. And until this time tomorrow, keep it queer, America.

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0: From Belfast in the north of Ireland, this is Democracy Now!
1: Today, a federal indictment was unsealed, charging 15 defendants with conspiracy to impede or injure federal officers and other charges related to efforts of two Minneapolis-based Antifa groups that violently opposed the enforcement of federal law in our state.
0: Federal prosecutors in Minnesota are the latest to pursue serious criminal charges against anti-ICE protesters nationwide, alleging in Minneapolis activist opposition to Operation Metro Surge was an Antifa-linked conspiracy. We'll go to Minneapolis. Then what will the U.S.-Iran deal mean for Lebanon?
2: No, I'm not happy with the way Israel has handled themselves with Lebanon and with Hezbollah. They should have been able to do the job faster. It just goes on forever. And when that happens, it throws a negative light on the big deal, and that's the deal with Iran.
0: We'll go to Tel Aviv to speak with political analyst Uri Goldberg. And finally, I'll be joined here in Belfast in the north of Ireland by journalist and filmmaker Sean Murray. His latest film is about the killings of journalists in Lebanon. It's called Journicide.
3: It's a play on words, obviously, because we have the deliberate targeting of not only health workers and journalists in Gaza, but that Gaza model, you know, that doctrine is now being applied to Lebanon. So I thought Journicide was very, very fitting because it's a deliberate targeting of journalists. It's about the silence of the truth. And what I wanted to do was bring a human story. I wanted to bring a face. I wanted to bring a human aspect to that story.
0: We'll also talk about Sean Murray's many years making films on the history and politics of the north of Ireland. All that and more coming up. Welcome to Democracy Now!, democracynow.org, The War and Peace Report. I'm Amy Goodman. Israel is continuing to bomb Lebanon, killing at least four people, despite calls by President Trump for Israeli Prime Minister Benjamin Netanyahu to be more responsible in Lebanon. Iran's accused Israel of violating the truce in Lebanon 84 times since the U.S. and Iran agreed to a memorandum of understanding to end the war in Iran and the region. While the text of the U.S.-Iran deal has not been made public, CNN says it's obtained the full 14-point agreement. The first point calls for a, quote, immediate and permanent end to the war on all fronts, including Lebanon, unquote. Iran's foreign minister, Abbas Araghchi, spoke in Tehran on Tuesday.
4: The end of the war also includes the end of occupation. Without the withdrawal of Israeli forces from the territories they have occupied in the war, a full end to the war has not been achieved, and any military attack by the Zionist regime on Lebanon from now on, as well as the continued occupation of Lebanese territories from now on, will, in our view, be considered a violation of the Memorandum of Understanding.
0: The U.S. and Iran are expected to formally sign the deal in the Swiss resort of Bürgenstock on Friday. Overnight, G7 leaders meeting in the French Alps issued a declaration supporting the U.S.-Iran deal, even though the text of the deal has not been released. In other news from Lebanon, an Israeli drone on Monday struck a journalist with the Iranian outlet Press TV while he was reporting from southern Lebanon. Hadi Hotet was reporting on camera at the time of the attack.
5: I'm in the center of Kfar Tibnit right now. The entrance of Kfar Tibnit from this side, an artillery strike just targeted the area behind me, as you can see. There is heavy drone activity in the vicinity, and of course the destruction, the amount of destruction is very strong. There is, the Israelis did try to destroy the entire area.
0: The journalist, Hadi Hotet, survived the attack, but was hit by 6 pieces of shrapnel. Later in the show, we'll look more at Israel's targeting of journalists with Sean Murray, director of the new documentary, Journocide, The War on Truth. It's premiering here at Docs Ireland Festival in Belfast on Thursday. Israel's Supreme Court's rejected an appeal by Dr. Hussam Abu Safia, the prominent Palestinian doctor from Gaza, who's been detained without charge for over 500 days. The court said its decision to continue Dr. Abu Safia's imprisonment is based on, quote, confidential materials withheld from Abu Safia and his legal team. Dr. Abu Safia was moved to solitary confinement 2 weeks ago. Last week, his family said they fear he's being tortured in Israeli detention after the doctor appeared by video link at a court hearing. Prior to his detention, Dr. Abu Safia served as a pediatrician and director of the Kamel Adwan Hospital in northern Gaza. The U.S. military's carried out another deadly strike on a boat in the eastern Pacific. U.S. Southern Command said the strike killed one person while 2 others survived. The U.S. military claimed the boat was engaged in drug trafficking, but once again offered no evidence. The U.S. has killed more than 200 people in over 60 boat strikes since last September. The Intercepts reported a high-ranking Pentagon officer admitted during a recent classified briefing that some of the casualties in at least one of the boat strikes may have been victims of human trafficking, not drug smugglers. In Minneapolis, federal prosecutors have announced charges against 15 anti-ICE activists who took part in protests against the Trump administration's deadly immigration crackdown in the Twin Cities earlier this year. The 15 people are accused of being part of an anti-fascist or Antifa group that, quote, violently oppose immigration law enforcement, unquote. The indictment names 2 groups, Direct Action Minnesota and Black Cat Workers Collective. Last fall, the Trump administration categorized Antifa as a domestic terror organization, even though Antifa is not an actual group. Protests took place Tuesday outside the federal courthouse in St. Paul after the charges were announced. U.S. Marshals responded by deploying pepper spray and aerosol grenades. We'll go to Minneapolis after headlines. Protests broke out Tuesday in Mississippi, 2 days after police in the city of Senatobia fatally shot a 1-year-old black boy named Cohen Wiley while responding to a shoplifting call at Walmart. Eyewitnesses said the boy's mother and a family friend were seen leaving the store carrying the boy along with a package of diapers. Police then opened fire on their car as it tried to leave the parking lot, killing the baby and critically injuring the other woman. Civil rights attorney Ben Crump is now representing the family. Crump said, quote, his mother, who has not been charged with any crime, says she was trying to communicate to officers that there was a baby in the car. They fired anyway, leading to the death of an innocent 1-year-old, Ben Crump said. The officer who shot the baby has been placed on leave. The Department of Justice is moving to block an NAACP lawsuit against Elon Musk's artificial intelligence company, XAI. The NAACP sued Musk's company for violating the Clean Air Act by running dozens of unpermitted gas-burning turbines in Mississippi to fuel a massive data center in Memphis. On Monday, the Justice Department said the lawsuit should be thrown out because it violates national security by, quote, seeking to shut off the power supply for artificial intelligence innovation that supports the Department of War's military operations, unquote. The FBI says it disrupted a plot to attack the recent UFC fight at the White House. 5 people have been arrested so far, including a 19-year-old man who said the goal was to jumpstart a revolution. The FBI claims that people had plotted to launch explosive-loaded drones during the wrestling event and then use snipers to gun down people fleeing the initial attack. Law enforcement was tipped off about the plot when the teenager's mother called police last week concerned about her son's recent purchase of firearms and his online communications with a group of people who'd represented themselves as ex-military who shared an ultra-religious Christian ideology. In news from Sudan, the United Nations reports drone strikes in Sudan have killed more than 1,000 civilians in the first months of the year. Both the Sudanese Armed Forces and the paramilitary Rapid Support Forces have carried out drone strikes as the war has expanded. According to the UN, 16 drone strikes have hit health centers. In other news from the region, Médecins Sans Frontières, Doctors Without Borders, has confirmed it's dismissed 18 staff members as part of an internal investigation into aid workers in Chad accused of sexually exploiting and abusing Sudanese refugee women and girls. An internal report by MSF uncovered 59 cases of alleged abuse. The Guardian newspaper has revealed a U.S. strike in Somalia last November killed at least 12 civilians, including 8 children and a pregnant woman. Despite the high civilian death toll, The Guardian reports the U.S. military neither opened an investigation nor publicly acknowledged that civilians were killed. Since returning to office, President Trump has waged a largely secret war in Somalia, bombing Somalia at an unprecedented rate. Last year, the U.S. carried out 123 airstrikes in Somalia, more than double the previous record. In health news, the Africa Centers for Disease Control and Prevention's warning the Ebola outbreak in the Democratic Republic of Congo could become the worst in history. The number of confirmed cases in the DRC has increased to 837, the official death toll nearly 200. The Africa CDC said more money is needed to trace potential infections to help halt the spread. In the United States, several counties in Texas have declared a state of disaster after the U.S. Department of Agriculture detected a dozen cases of New World screwworm in cattle, goats, and a dog. The parasite feeds off the flesh of warm-blooded animals and is often fatal. It was detected in a Texas calf on June 3rd, the first domestic screwworm infestation since the parasite was eradicated in the U.S. 60 years ago. In response, the Republican governor, Greg Abbott, announced plans to release hundreds of millions of genetically altered sterile flies in an effort to eradicate screwworm. Meanwhile, the Trump administration's tapped Agriculture Secretary, Brooke Rollins, to lead the federal response to the crisis.
6: So want to continue to ensure this does not affect the food supply system. This is not a virus. It is not a disease. It is a pest. And so we obviously are treating it as such.
0: According to a report by the food and agriculture news source AgriPulse, sweeping cuts to USAID by Elon Musk's so-called DOGE, the Department of Government Efficiency, last year included a program dedicated to tracking and preventing the spread of screwworm across the U.S.-Mexico border. Voters went to the polls in Oklahoma, Alabama, and Georgia Tuesday. In Georgia, the Trump-backed Congressman Mike Collins won the Republican Senate primary, defeating Derek Dooley, who'd been backed by Georgia's Governor Brian Kemp. Collins will face off against Democratic Senator John Ossoff in November. Meanwhile, the billionaire Rick Jackson, who won the Republican governor's race, defeating Burt Jones, who is backed by Trump. Jackson spent more than $100 million on the race. He'll face former Atlanta Mayor Keisha Lance Bottoms in November's general election for Georgia's governor. And in California, the Sacramento Metropolitan Cable Television Commission has voted unanimously to fully fund Access Sacramento for the next fiscal year. the nonprofit community media center, had faced severe budget cuts due to a dramatic drop in revenue from cable TV subscriptions. To see our recent interview with Joe Barr, executive director of Access Sacramento, the public access TV station, go to democracynow.org. And those are some of the headlines. This is Democracy Now!, democracynow.org, the War and Peace Report. I'm Amy Goodman in Belfast, Northern Ireland. We begin today's show in Minnesota, where federal prosecutors have announced criminal charges against 15 people in connection with anti-ICE protests in the Twin Cities earlier this year. The defendants are accused of, quote, conspiracy to impede or injure federal officers, unquote, during Trump's so-called Operation Metro Surge, which saw the deployment of thousands of federal immigration agents to Minnesota. Two U.S. citizens were killed by agents in the crackdown, Renee Good and Alex Preti, the VA nurse. The federal indictment names two organizations, Direct Action Minnesota and the Black Hat Workers Collective, which federal prosecutors have accused without evidence of having links to anti-fascist or Antifa groups. Last fall, President Trump categorized Antifa as a domestic terror organization, even though Antifa is not an actual group. Protests took place Tuesday outside the federal courthouse in St. Paul after the charges were announced. U.S. Marshals responded by deploying pepper spray and aerosol grenades. This is civil rights attorney Nakima Levy Armstrong, who's facing federal charges herself over an anti-ICE church protest in January.
7: With the 15 people who were arrested this morning for standing up, we have to continue to stand up for them. They put their necks on the lines. They put their bodies on the lines. They put their jobs on the line to stand up for freedom, justice, and equality. We need to be standing up for them. We need to be standing up for the Righteous 39. And we need to be standing up for the hundreds of other people still facing state and federal charges for standing up against fascism and authoritarianism.
0: That was civil rights attorney Nakima Levy Armstrong, who was arrested earlier this year for participating in an anti-ICE demonstration at City's Church in St. Paul, where one of the pastors worked for ICE. For more, we go to Minneapolis, where we're joined by Bruce Nestor, past president of the National Lawyers Guild and a criminal defense and immigration attorney. He represents one of the 15 defendants. Bruce, thanks so much for joining us. Can you explain these charges, and did they come as a surprise to you?
8: Good morning, Amy. These charges really did not come as a surprise. Here in Minnesota, we stand up and support people that stood up to ICE. As Nakima Levy Armstrong said, they were, you know, fighting for justice and democracy and opposing this brutal invasion. And so the fact that the U.S. Attorney's Office is trying to bring new charges against these individuals is not a surprise. It's part of their attempt to reframe a narrative and to claim that the federal agents were performing lawful functions and under attack, when everything we saw on the ground was different. And so whether people were monitoring ICE, documenting, photographing, following, blowing whistles, or quite frankly, even impeding ICE, we stand in their corner and we support them here in Minnesota because they were here protecting our community.
0: So tell us about your own client, one of 15. And what does it mean to be charged with conspiracy? And the fact that the Trump administration has put Antifa, not a clear group, though they call it one, on the terrorist list, what does it mean to say that these people represent Antifa organizations?
8: All 15 of the defendants are members of the community, active in mutual aid, union members, workers, neighbors. People who are off, many of them well known. My particular client is a special education teacher, and all of them were involved in activities to try to respond to this federal invasion. What we're seeing is this attempt from this national security memorandum last September is to try to break off and isolate groups of people by labeling them domestic terrorists, by labeling them Antifa, and trying to allow federal government to target and repress certain groups of people based on these allegations. And one of the way to do that is with this conspiracy charge. Conspiracy is a prosecutor's tool that allows them to try to hold everybody in a group accountable for what they claim a certain individual may have done. And what we see in this 94-page indictment is these references to speaking tours that people went on, describing what they were seeing in Minnesota. One individual is charged with stalking just for following an ICE agent with no threats, no other behavior, just following an ICE agent. So the conspiracy is really an attempt to broaden the net of federal law enforcement and to expand the ability of the federal government to target our movement and to foster repression.
0: So let's be clear. These 15 people have been charged, but the people who were responsible for the shooting deaths of Renee Good and Alex Preti have not been charged, and the federal government is not cooperating with state officials in investigating their deaths?
8: That's correct. The U.S. Attorney's Office here in Minnesota has done nothing to investigate and hold accountable the killers of Renee Good and Alex Preti. They have done everything they can to frustrate that an investigation of that nature. They haven't done anything to hold ICE officers accountable for the widespread violence that we saw committed by federal agents, dragging people out of their cars, dragging people with disabilities out of their cars, breaking windows, spreading tear gas in residential neighborhoods. This is the same U.S. Attorney's Office that brought charges against 36 people in January. Over half of those charges have been dismissed outright. Another 11 are on agreements where the charges will be dismissed if people behave for 6 months. There's a complete failure of this U.S. Attorney's Office to hold the real perpetrators of violence accountable. And in fact, the U.S. Attorney's Office experienced mass resignations in January of this year when the U.S. Attorney for Minnesota, Daniel Rosen, wanted to investigate Renee Good's family and friends for Antifa links instead of investigating her killer.
0: So, as you referred to, the Justice Department also charged six people in Illinois with conspiracy over protests last year at the Broadview Jail. But the government later dropped the charges amidst revelations of serious prosecutorial misconduct. Kat Ubagazala, one of the six charged at Broadview, she was also running for Congress at the time, posted this on social media Tuesday about the charges in Minnesota. She wrote, quote, as the government raids Antifa groups, quote unquote, in Minneapolis with the same charges levied against myself and the rest of the Broadview six, we need to be asking how they got this indictment. And its charges hopefully get dropped. We must remember the process is the punishment, end quote. We interviewed Kat earlier this month, right after the charges against her were dropped. This is some of what she said.
9: The administration wants to make you fear speaking out. They want to make you fear the secret police and the idea that if you disagree with them, that you could not just face prosecution, but a lot worse. But that's the thing. There's a lot more of us than there are of them. And this case has shown in spectacular fashion, because we saw it to the end, how the government is not just being incompetent, but outright insidious in the prosecution of regular citizens.
0: So if you can tell us, Bruce Nestor, about the significance of the Broadview case, the judge was furious when she got the transcripts of the grand jury hearings. The grand jury originally voted not to indict the six, and then people were disqualified for their opposition. This, usually you don't see these grand jury transcripts. Now they have been made public. If you can explain, is this a continuation of that? All the charges were dropped. But as Kat said, the process is the punishment. what happened to these six people when they're taking on the federal government for a year.
8: Yeah, the Broadview 6 is really the most egregious example of misconduct by the U.S. Attorney's Office that we've seen in terms of the misconduct in front of the grand jury. And normally that type of misconduct is hidden from view because we don't get to see the grand jury transcripts. What we're really seeing is an expansion of these conspiracy charges across the country. I think the first one was in Plainview, Texas, for this noise demonstration outside a ICE detention facility, where it was expanded to prosecute all members of a political collective in the Dallas-Fort Worth area. We saw the use of conspiracy charges in Spokane, Washington, to prosecute multiple people who were really only acting at a demonstration together without any evidence of an agreement or a conspiracy. And I think Kat is right. The point of this is to spread fear, to try to divide us, and to try to get people to say these are the bad people, and but we also have to pull out, or we may get lumped into this group of people. So it's to spread fear and to encourage people not to stand up to ICE, and then it's to punish the people put into these federal prosecutions. Again, in Minnesota, 2/3 of the cases they've brought so far have been dismissed. But the financial toll, the toll on people's mental health, just the grinding process of taking on the federal government, being charged with a crime, the fear for your future. Again, that's all part of making it so difficult for the people charged that they then send a message to other people. Don't stand up to the brutality, the authoritarianism, and the growing fascism of the federal government.
0: Bruce Nestor, we want to thank you for being with us, past president of the National Lawyers Guild, criminal defense and immigration attorney in Minneapolis, represents one of the Minneapolis of 15 who have been charged by the federal government for anti-ICE activity. Up next, what will the U.S.-Iran deal mean for Israel's war on Lebanon? We go to Tel Aviv to speak with Ori Goldberg. Stay with us.
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0: streets of Minneapolis. Bruce Springsteen performing at Democracy Now!'s 30th anniversary event in the historic Riverside Church in Harlem. This is Democracy Now!, democracynow.org, The War and Peace Report. I'm Amy Goodman. We're broadcasting from Belfast in the north of Ireland. The G7 summit continues in Evian-les-Bains, in the Alps in France. France with world leaders praising President Trump's so-called strong leadership amidst his tentative peace agreement with Iran. But questions linger about what's actually in the deal before the United States and Iran are scheduled to sign the MOU, the Memorandum of Understanding, in Switzerland.

0: also includes the end of occupation without the withdrawal of Israeli forces from the territories they have occupied in the war. A full end to the war has not been achieved, and any military attack by the Zionist regime on Lebanon from now on, as well as the continued occupation of Lebanese territories from now on, will, in our view, be considered a violation of the Memorandum of Understanding.
1: Iranian officials warned of a harsh response if Israel continues to escalate after Israeli forces killed another four people in Lebanon. President Trump's criticized Israeli Prime Minister Benjamin Netanyahu, saying the Israeli leader has to be more responsible in Lebanon. Following news of the proposed U.S.-Iran deal, far-right Israeli National Security Minister Itamar Ben-Gvir said on social media, quote, Trump's agreement does not bind us. Israel is not subject to the United States. We are an independent and sovereign nation. My position is clear. We are not partners to this agreement with Iran. That does not ensure our security, and it doesn't bind us in any way, Ben-Gvir said. Meanwhile, Prime Minister Netanyahu's threatened Israeli forces will continue to occupy southern Lebanon in defiance of any ceasefire deal. For more on Israel's response, we go to Israel, to Tel Aviv, where we're joined by Ori Goldberg, Israeli political analyst and scholar, has written extensively on Iran and Israel. Ori, thanks for joining us again. Can you respond to what Ben-Gvir and Netanyahu are saying and what this deal that you, as far as you understand it, is all about between the U.S. and Iran?
2: Well, first of all, I think the most important aspect of the deal is what it's not about, and it's not about Israel. In that sense, both Ben-Gvir and Netanyahu are right, but to their own detriment, not as proof of their achievements. Israel was not included in the discussions. Israel asked to see an advanced draft of the MOU and was denied. This is an agreement between the United States and Iran, and it's based on Trump's interests and the Islamic Republic's interests. Israel is not a part of it. Does that mean that Israel is not bound by it? Ben-Gvir is a dyed-in-the-wool populist. All he wants to do is set things on fire and sit back and enjoy the flames and stick it to Israel's Palestinian citizens as well as to Israel's Palestinian objects as frequently as possible. Any statements from him are not worth the paper that they're published on, if they're still published on paper. As far as Netanyahu is concerned, he is the leader of the country. But he has not completely detached himself from the United States. He can't afford to do that because he knows the truth. Israel can't do this alone. Israel cannot operate in Lebanon alone if it has invoked the ire of the world and specifically Washington towards it. The EU is just looking eagerly for an opportunity to sanction Israel, to review the Articles of Association with Israel, to show Trump that for once they're speaking the same language as he is. And I don't think Israel really has one significant ally left, which is, of course, Israel's doing because it has consistently and emphatically burned all of its bridges over the past year or so. So I really do think that the most important aspect of this agreement, other than American-Iranian cooperation, is that Israel is not seen as a regional axis, as a force for stabilization, or simply as an entity that must be recognized no matter what. Israel is just not in the game.
1: So the assessment by Trump that Netanyahu showed no judgment in ordering a strike on Beirut has been seized upon by Netanyahu's political rivals, also media commentators, ahead of the election that's scheduled in Israel for October. What's the current political landscape in Israel? And as Netanyahu faces this growing friction with Trump and Israel's most powerful military ally, of course, the United States, can you talk about the pressure he's facing within his own Likud party and where he stands? Is this shifting the Israeli population?
2: To the best of my understanding, the answer would be a resounding no. It's not shifting Israel's population. It's actually, I think this is an interesting bit of the conundrum that you described, it's actually making Netanyahu and his policies seem even more inevitable. Because when his rivals criticize him, regardless whether they do it from the left or from the right,

0: The only criticism that they have is you weren't strong enough. You didn't do enough to secure Israel's future. You didn't do enough to calm Israelis in the north, which means create a strip of land that is completely empty of Lebanese, not just of Hezbollah. And when Israeli politicians are saying this, what they're actually saying is that Netanyahu's basic assumption, only war and hopefully forever war, makes Israel safe, that assumption is correct. So actually, this is not bad for Netanyahu. As his rivals struggle to put forth some kind of alternative position, the only alternative they can offer or seem to be willing to offer is an alternative that says we would have done it better. What would they have done better? They would have managed the war better. They would have been stronger. They would have been able to create better cooperation with Trump. They would not have been so disrespectful. But all of this goes to Netanyahu's management capabilities, not to the principle at stake. When it comes to the principle at stake, there's a broad consensus in Israeli Jewish society. And you can define it in various ways. One would be Jewish blood is worth more than non-Jewish blood in this case. Another would be the ultimate jackpot is complete. This is a term coined by Ehud Barak, our former prime minister, complete freedom of action for Israel, where Israel can do whatever it wants, attack whoever it wants for as long as it wants, and suffer none of the consequences. Most Israelis still believe that this is the way to go. Israelis are not supportive of any kind of resolution, especially not with the Palestinians. Israelis think of the Lebanese state as weak, as unable to control Hezbollah. People who live in the north, Haaretz just published a story yesterday. It's been very quiet over the past 2 days in Israel's north. And all of the residents that they interviewed said, the quiet scares us more than when the action is on. So Israelis don't feel secure, and nobody has offered or even said that peace will make them more secure. There's some kind of agreed-upon solution, diplomatic in orientation, would make them more secure. The only option that is still there, active and viable, as far as the great majority of Jewish Israelis are concerned, is war. So in that sense, Netanyahu comes out on top because he's been the one who's been fighting the war the whole time. And should it come to an election, I would think that that is what he would say. He would say all of these people are saying that maybe mistakes were made, maybe I'm not good enough or capable enough, but ultimately you all know that I'm right. And since none of his competitors have ever ventured any kind of opinion suggesting otherwise, Israelis would simply nod and vote for Netanyahu.
1: Finally, I want to ask you, Uri Goldberg, about Israeli Defense Minister Israel Katz saying Israeli troops will stay indefinitely in Lebanon and the Gaza Strip. Can you talk about Israel's treatment of Lebanon and Gaza?
0: Israel is trying to do to Lebanon what it has been doing to Gaza for nearly 3 years now, or at least the part of Lebanon that is in close proximity to Israel. It's trying to destroy it, raze it to the ground, leave nothing standing, and thereby provide security for the Israeli north. I don't think Israel is gearing up towards an invasion of Lebanon. I'm sure that there are people on the hard Israeli right who would rejoice at such an invasion, but my understanding from both military and political circles is that this is not the plan that's being considered. As far as Gaza goes, Israel seems to be perpetrating a new status quo where Palestinians don't get enough food, where the humane conditions are deteriorating. Palestinians are open to disease. They're open to vermin. Palestinians are dying by the dozens every day, not just from Israeli bombings, but from Israeli-induced chaos because they're still living in the rubble, basically, without Israel allowing them any kind of systematic reconstruction. But I do want to stress that Israel is doing this, or the fact that Israel is doing this, is in my mind a proof of Israel's weakness. All Israel can do is destroy or harm or kill. Now, a lot of blood will be shed by Israel, a lot of blood that should not have been shed because the world was too lenient, because the world wanted to give Israel some freedom of action, some leeway. But again, to the best of my understanding, Trump's had enough. He hasn't had enough because he cares about the Palestinians or about Lebanon. He's had enough of Netanyahu's disrespect. He's had enough of the notion that it's actually Netanyahu who's calling the shots. He's very sensitive to the conspiracy theories that are rife, suggesting that Netanyahu is blackmailing him through some sort of covert Epstein finding, or I don't know, whatever else he has on him, or simply denying him money from the Adelson family or whatever. Trump has had enough. He feels that he is not just within his rights, but within a general comfort zone to berate Netanyahu. And I think he's right. I think the EU agrees with him. I think China agrees with him. I don't think there's anybody in the world who sees Netanyahu as a trusted leader. Last thing I want to say about our defense minister, he's a hollow trumpet. He echoes his master's voice. He's not responsible for any kind of serious initiative. While he has some authority, he really does not call the shots on either policy or even day-to-day action. He's, pardon the use of the expression, a blowhard.
1: Ori Goldberg, I want to thank you for being with us. Israeli political analyst, scholar in Tel Aviv, written extensively on Iran and Israel. Coming up, Genocide, the War on Truth. We'll be joined by filmmaker Sean Murray to talk about his film on the targeting of journalists in Lebanon and more. Joining us here in Belfast in the north of Ireland. Stay with us.
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0: Farewell to My Love by Patrick Campbell Lyons. This is Democracy Now!, democracynow.org, the War and Peace Report. I'm Amy Goodman. We are broadcasting from Belfast in the north of Ireland. Here at Docs Ireland, the film about Democracy Now!, Steal This Story, Please, premiered last night at the Queen's Cinema here in Belfast as on the first night of the film festival. We turn now to Lebanon, where an Israeli drone on Monday struck a journalist with the Iranian outlet Press TV while he was reporting from southern Lebanon. Hadi Hotef was reporting on camera at the time of the attack.
1: I'm in the center of Kfar Tibnit right now. The entrance of Kfar Tibnit from this side, an artillery strike just targeted the area behind me. As you can see, there is heavy drone activity in the vicinity. And of course, the destruction, the amount of destruction is very strong. The Israelis did try to destroy the entire area.
0: The journalist, Hadi Hotet, survived the attack, but was hit by 6 pieces of shrapnel. Over 260 journalists and media workers have been killed by Israel in Gaza since October 7, 2023. With Israel's latest and ongoing assault on Lebanon, the death toll of journalists there has reached 29. Irish filmmaker Sean Murray investigated the killings of 4 of those journalists. On March 28, journalists Ali Shoaib and brother and sister Fatima and Mohammed Fatouni were killed all together in an Israeli drone strike on their car. On April 22nd, Amal Khalil was injured in an airstrike and died from her injuries after waiting for hours inside a bomb building as rescuers awaited clearance from Israeli forces to reach her. Sean Murray's new feature documentary, premiering here in Belfast at Docs Ireland, is called Journicide, The War on Truth. This is a clip from the trailer.
2: This is not a film about war, but rather a decree to bear witness. It's a film about friendship, love, and the indomitable will of the human spirit. As Lebanon burns, silence has now become the greatest weapon of oppression. This is a tale of those that vowed different. A story of the gatekeepers of truth.
0: That's a clip from the film Journicide, The War on Truth, by director Sean Murray, who joins us here in the Belfast studio. Sean, it's great to have you with us. Very painful times. You know, we started with this latest targeting of a journalist, Hadi Hatit, in Lebanon. You knew him?
3: Yeah, well, Hadi Hatit works for Press TV. I think inadvertently that Hadi's maybe featured in the documentary. He was there in Sur, which is Tyre, in the media compound when I was there, as you'll see in the film. But yeah, he's just one of many who have to live with the targeting every day in Lebanon.
0: So talk about your film and why you chose to call it Journicide.
3: Well, I think Journicide effectively gives the explicit nature of the targeting and killing of journalists. I think it fits perfectly. I think not only do we see the targeting of journalists, but it's the double tap strikes that we see with the Gaza doctrine that is now being applied in Lebanon. So in the case of Ali, Fatima and Mohammed, the original strike killed Ali and Mohammed. And it was a double tap then that killed Fatima, Mohammed's sister, in the second strike. So This is a deliberate targeting of journalists. The reasons behind that is to, of course, silence what is happening in Lebanon, the ethnic cleansing that's going on, the mass war crimes that's being committed. But Lebanon is a little bit different. Israel does not have the geographical repressive abilities that they did in Gaza. And we see that now playing out. And hopefully we see this week that something might be changing where we're seeing a ceasefire. All we can do is hope.
0: I want to go to a clip of Ali Shoaib. I'm going to see if we have it.
4: Because the whole of it now revolves around us, I feel myself, since the photographer who was accompanying me day and night for months has now become a martyr. I miss him, just as I miss my colleagues at Al-Mayadeen, the martyrs Mohammed Ruda and Ghassan Najjar. In this place, the martyrs fell this dawn. This was an area dedicated solely to journalists' accommodation. Here, we used to live. We would leave in the morning for the front and return in the evening to this place, a place that everyone now knows as being dedicated to journalists. The Israeli enemy carried out a raid at dawn with its warplanes on this place. It destroyed several accommodation facilities. It killed three martyrs, and a number of journalists were wounded. There are no weapons here, no military presence, and no one affiliated with the military.

0: That's Ali.
1: And no one affiliated with the military, Ali Shoaib says. Talk about what happened to him and then how the Israeli military tried to destroy his reputation. On March 28th, Ali Shoaib would also be killed by an Israeli drone strike, along with, as you said, the reporter's brother and sister, Fatima and Mohammed Fatouni.
2: Well, this original clip is with the media compound in South Lebanon where Ali and his colleagues were staying. Ali describes that's the first attempt to kill him. Ali was staying there himself and surveyed the attack. And not long afterwards, he himself was killed. But as we've seen being applied, the same principles that are applied in Gaza, these lies and these slanders came very quickly with Israel regarding Ali Shoaib. So we had seen almost immediately a photo of Ali in a Hezbollah uniform, where half of the photo is cut between his press uniform and a Hezbollah uniform. And the statement that was put out by IDF was that Ali was a member of the elite Radwan forces of Hezbollah. Now, very strangely, it was Fox News in the US that questioned the veracity of the photo of Ali Shoaib. And after being quizzed by Fox News, the IDF, the Israelis, then said that the photo was photoshopped. Mm.
1: So I want to go to another of the journalists who you profile. On April 22nd, the prominent Lebanese journalist from South Lebanon, Amal Khalil, a correspondent for the daily newspaper Al-Akhbar, along with her colleague, photographer Zineb Faraj, attempted to seek shelter from Israeli drone strikes, which prevented rescue and medical workers from rescuing them both. 6 hours later, by the time rescuers were able to find Amal, she was dead. I want to turn to another clip, Sean, from your film, Genocide. This is Amal Khalil's niece.
3: Amal is my aunt, and she is also the bravest person I know. Whenever she talked, people would silence themselves, and she was never scared. She received threats. She put smiles on everyone's faces whenever she walked in any room. I am very proud of Amal.
1: So that was Amal Khalil's niece. Sean Murray, talk about who Amal Khalil was and the horror of that day when she and Zineb took refuge. Well, explain what happened to them.
2: Well, first of all, Amal was a much beloved journalist in South Lebanon. She, in many ways, on the 20th of November, when Ali Shoaib was killed with Fatima and Mohammed, she had picked up the mantle of Ali in the sense that she was the go-to journalist for other international journalists and those in South Lebanon to contact regarding information they needed in the South. She, like Ali, knew every blade of grass in the South, but also she was so well received with many organisations, as I said, much beloved. What had happened to Amal that day was that she was travelling to a village in South Lebanon.
1: Can I ask, had she already been warned by the IDF getting calls?
2: Oh, yes. So beforehand, maybe a number of weeks beforehand, she was told, and I quote the IDF themselves, that her head would be removed from her shoulders if she continued to document what was happening in the South. So that's exactly what Amal was doing that day. She was documenting the war crimes in the South, the destruction of villages. She was in a convoy of two cars. The car in front was hit with a drone. A number of journalists were killed there, who Amal knew. Amal and her friend got out of the car, Zainab Faraj, got out of the car. They hid under a tree and phoned family members and colleagues. They then moved very quickly to a house across the road. By this stage, the president of Lebanon had been contacted by her colleagues.
1: President Aoun.
2: He effectively made calls to the mechanism, which is a committee that's set up between the Lebanese army, the Israeli army, and an American mediator. And that committee was set up to effectively deal with issues around peace between Lebanon and Israel. So pretty early on, and I mean in the first 10 minutes, everyone was aware that Amal Colleen, Amal and Zainab were in that house. Attempts were made to rescue both of them, but the Israeli army then bombed the road as the Lebanese army were approaching. The fire did not stop, and the car that Amal was in was then droned after all this. So not very long later, the Red Cross, along with the Lebanese army, were then gained access, to the house after the house had been hit. So eventually the house was hit, and there was no more contact from Amal. Zainab was rescued. Then the Israeli fire started again, so they had to stop the search of Amal. And it wasn't until a number of hours later, maybe 11 o'clock, after this original incident began at about 20 past 2 in the afternoon, that they found Amal's lifeless body on the basement of the house.
1: I want to ask you about the solidarity between people in Northern Ireland and the north of Ireland and the people of Palestine and also Lebanon. I saw you yesterday near your house, near the mural, or Muriel, as it's called in Irish, of Bobby Sands, the famous hunger striker who died of starvation, but during his hunger strike ran for the British Parliament and won. And his was one of many murals, now a number of them, images of Gaza. I mean, you have the poet Rafat Al-Arir killed in an Israeli military strike in Gaza. His poem, If I Must Die, is written out on the wall. And why you did this film and that solidarity that you feel, the significance of these two movements?
2: It was very pertinent that you had mentioned the mural of Bobby Sands. I mean, the thread that runs through my work is how we, I mean, just to give a bit of context to the conflict here, the community that I came from, there was a kind of a monopoly of victimhood, so the media was used to vilify the community that I come from. So I come from a what would be widely known as a Catholic Irish Republican community, where we had a what you would say, a low-intensity civil war for over 30 years here, where many civilians were killed, and many combatants were killed, members of the IRA, members of the British soldiers, members of the British paramilitary police. So we had that over 3,500 people killed in the conflict for over 30 years. And you have to remember, as you walk through Belfast streets, you know, every corner that you turned in that short tour, there were many people killed in those streets. So
1: I should warn you, we have 30 seconds.
2: Okay. So, yeah, so it's very, very important that the murals were, and the thread that runs through my work, is that we need to reclaim historical memory, and murals are a very, very important part of that, as well as the work that I do now.
1: And the solidarity with Palestine?
2: Yes, and that of course, encapsulates the solidarity of Palestine, because we see that in the murals, along with the politics that we have suffered ourselves here.
1: I want to thank you, Sean Murray, for coming in to Northern Vision Community Television here in Belfast. Sean Murray is a documentary filmmaker, new feature film premiering at Docs Ireland Festival Thursday called Journocide, The War on Truth. Thanks to everyone here at Northern Visions TV, Dave Hindman, Dean Hagen, Dave Caskey, Jamie Finley, Kieran Brolehan, Eamon Higgins, Shauna Lawson, Simon Goliger, and Alva Lynch and Jeff Williams. That does it for our show. I'll be in Vermont for the weekend with Steal a Story, Please. I'm Amy Goodman from Belfast.
0: It's four words no parent should ever hear. Your child is sick. It's four words that change everything. Those four words can define a family. It's four words that are filled with pain, heartache, and grief. And with those four words, the innocence and joy of childhood disappears. But Starlight has taught us four other words that make all the difference. The power of play. Healing begins with happiness. That's why Starlight Children's Foundation delivers happiness through gaming, toy deliveries, and more to 3 million kids at more than 700 hospitals across the country to deliver happiness when it matters most. Learn more at starlight.org.
4: NBC News Radio, I'm Tammy Trujillo. President Trump says he signed the Memorandum of Understanding negotiated with Iran. He confirmed it to reporters while leaving a dinner at the Palace of Versailles in France with President Macron to wrap up the G7 summit. The White House says that the memorandum is now in effect. It includes the reopening of the Strait of Hormuz, an easing of financial restrictions against Iran, and expectations moving forward regarding discussions on the country's nuclear program. It's unclear if Trump's announcement means the in-person signing planned in Switzerland with Vice President J.D. Vance will still go ahead Friday as planned. Millions of people across the Midwest are in the path of a severe weather system. Major cities across the region like Chicago, Kansas City, and St. Louis could all be hit. Cities across Kentucky, Indiana, and Ohio could also be impacted by these storms. Damaging winds and large hail are the main threats. Long-track tornadoes are also possible. The storms are expected to intensify overnight. This comes as many of these areas have already been recently slammed by severe weather conditions. Results are still coming in from Tuesday's primary elections in Georgia, Alabama, and Oklahoma. President Trump's political clout was again on the ballot, including in Georgia's Senate race, which GOP Congressman Mike Collins is projected to win. He received a last-minute endorsement from Trump and now moves into position to face Democratic Senator John Ossoff in November. In Alabama's Republican Senate primary runoff, Trump-backed Congressman Barry Moore is predicted to defeat former Navy SEAL Jared Hudson. And in the runoff for Georgia governor, Rick Hudson's projected to win the Republican primary over Trump-endorsed candidate Burt Jones. Actress Davy Chase, who's best known for voicing Lilo in Lilo and Stitch, has died at the age of 35. That's according to TMZ, who says she died Tuesday from meningitis and a blood infection. She'd been admitted into the hospital in Los Angeles earlier this month due to malnutrition. Chase's other roles included Chihiro Ogino in the American dub of Spirited Away and Samara Morgan in the 2002 film The Ring. 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

0: on to the next thing. He's promoting his latest waste of money to celebrate his glorious reign on July 4th at the Lincoln Memorial and Washington Monument in beautiful and safe Washington, D.C. We are going to host the most spectacular Trump rally of them all. That means two songs from the Village People. I will deliver keynote remarks that you will not want to miss. To conclude the program, I will be launching what will be the largest fireworks show in history right here in our nation's capital. Do not miss it. See you on July 4th in Washington. He's going to burn down the White House, isn't he?
1: Meanwhile, did you see where the real America 250 is? Opening of the fantastic Barack Obama Presidential Library.
2: Yeah.
1: Hold on. Look at the performers. The grand opening, that will be June 18th. Coming up, features a star-studded roster, including Bruce Springsteen, Stevie Wonder, U2's Bono, and The Edge, John Legend, Jennifer Hudson, The Roots, Christina Aguilera, Common, Eddie Vedder, Mark Anthony, and many, many more. You don't think Trump will be jealous about that, do you?
2: No, not at all.
1: Yeah, wow, that looks fantastic. As does the Trump Barack Obama Presidential Center. Pardon me?
3: Who's Trump have? Kid Rock again?
1: Yeah, I don't know. Okay.
3: Lee Greenwood. Yay.
1: Yay. We were talking about this. I know every time we say it about him being overseas and how humiliating. I swear to God, every other world leader looks like at my mom's nursing home. Seriously, in memory care. They're literally, he's wandering away. He's, he doesn't know where he's going. He's like, Grandpa, it's time for the picture. Everyone else knows they're taking a picture. He's like, falling asleep.
3: Drooling.
1: Oh, my God. And this Iran deal. Holy crap.
3: And he's puffy. He's very, very puffy.
1: Someone said it looks like he was trying to get up, and it looks like his airbag deployed.
3: Well, his face, his like, hands are puffy. Yeah. Everything about him is puffy. And that's, that indicates, like, a bad heart condition, quite honestly.
1: Yes. Someone posted that he was looking down, and they said the head beast has a... Could you take out your organ for me, Bella? His head beast has officially passed on.
3: Oh, it's, funeral it's, organ.
1: Yeah. Have you seen... It's really... it's not even like a comb-over anymore. It's a... Something. It's like all different colors and textures, and it's just there's lots of missing parts and stuff. Yeah.
3: It's a moment of silence. Flavored cotton candy.
1: Yes. A moment of silence for the head beast who has passed on first. Okay. You know, this is going to be dark, but...
3: Oh.
1: I'm just saying, because speaking of my mom, you know, when you... Did you see that nasty thing on his neck a while back? Mm-hmm. I don't know what...
3: A vampire bite. That's what it was.
1: Yeah, well, you know, the skin is our largest organ, and it dies first. Uh-huh. And so when my mom got a Kennedy ulcer, is what they're called, that means the body's already shutting down. It's a
3: Kennedy ulcer?
1: That's what it's called.
3: Did RFK Jr. invent it?
1: Yes. No, I don't know why it's okay. named that, but it's... Okay. It means, and when we ask, like, oh, there's no cure for it, it's because the body is already shutting down, and the skin is, anyway, he looks... on top of everything, he really does look awful, and it seems like the dementia has gotten insane. Can I just say this, what do you call it? The reflecting pool debacle?
3: Oh,
1: it is like everything else Trump does, including the Iran deal. Everything, he just keeps making it worse. What are they putting in there?
3: Hydrogen peroxide.
1: Oh, my God. It's going to kill all the ducks. Then there's going to be some dead ducks there. Well, oh, my God.
3: Well, and also, they're putting in, like, gallon jugs of it. You need a lot more than that to kill the algae in there. But when hydrogen peroxide sits in the sun, it converts to oxygen, which is going to make the algae worse.
1: Oh, my God. And it's poisonous. It's going to be... Okay. Yes, they have come up with a solution, a liquid solution to the growing algae problem in the reflecting pool. Did you see the guys in the neon vests? Mm-hmm. Were seen dumping hydrogen peroxide into the roughly 2,000 long
3: tiny
1: body
3: amounts of hydrogen peroxide.
1: Yes. So a close-up of the material showed it was a 1.2% concentration, which the CDC warns can cause respiratory issues if inhaled, and chemical burns upon... God, this is not funny, but it's upon skin contact. At high concentrations, hydrogen peroxide can also pose a risk to wildlife, including the ducks that are in there now. I guess I think it's a mess. I've never seen it this green before, said one resident. I mean, listen.
3: You need concentrated hydrogen peroxide, and people put hydrogen peroxide on their skin to, you know,
1: right,
3: for
1: right.
3: cuts and stuff like that. And people use it for mouthwash too. So it's
1: I swear to God, I was thinking of the Iran deal because every new detail that leaks out, it makes it worse. It's just worse, and you're like, oh my God. A lot of experts chiming in. Line says they are dumping hydrogen peroxide in the reflecting pool to kill the algae. I remember learning this in science class. That's not going to fix the problem, to your point, Chris. Mm-hmm. A darker pool means more heat, and it's going to cause more algae blooms. A, it's a temporary fix. B, there are ducks in the reflecting pool that this will hurt, potentially kill. C, this is what happens when you fire all the scientists. Okay, one more. Just we're going to go to science class early on here. Okay. Hydrogen peroxide decomposes into oxygen
3: That's
1: and water
3: what I said.
1: With the rate of a reaction sped up by sunlight. Unless applied continuously and in large volumes, it's a terrible solution for algae control. The entry-level chemistry knowledge necessary to realize that is well above anyone making the decisions at the moment.
3: I'm sure we have pool cleaners in our audience.
1: I've got that somewhere here. A guy that is an expert in pools said it's ruined. It's like everything else with Trump. We're going to have to start all over again because they're saying you shouldn't have painted the granite in the first place. The dark color, as you were saying, I'm like, oh my God, stop. You're just making it worse.
3: And from what I understand, it naturally leaked into the earth and you replaced it with water. And so you didn't have standing water in it.
1: Yeah, you weren't supposed to seal it is the first thing they did.
3: Because it's supposed to go into the earth.
1: Right, it's not a pool. Right. So they said you're going to need pumps and chlorine. And this is what the point in making it into a stupid swimming pool.
3: Right.
1: It's not supposed to be a swimming pool. Oh, my God. Oh, do we have a musical? We have a musical tribute to this moment of our idiocracy. Thank you, Rocky Mountain Mike.

0: Yeah.
1: I know there's a song, What's It All About, Alfie?
2: Yes.
1: I don't know the song. I knew there was a song called that.
2: Not so just before Bella's time.
1: Yeah.
2: Before your time. Possibly even mine.
3: Yeah, girl, don't even ask. Yeah.
2: It's a famous movie and song.
1: Yes. Michael Caine was in the movie. Yeah.
2: Yes, long time ago.
1: Yeah.
2: Okay.
1: You know who Michael Caine is, though.
3: Yes.
2: Okay.
3: But
2: he's
3: you.
2: Been in more recent films.
1: Yeah,
2: okay.
1: Right.
2: All right. Okay, that was thank you, Mary in Ann Arbor, and your beautiful pipes.
1: Yes.
2: Okay. I guess since we're on swimming pools, because we're on this timeline in the Idiocracy, I just have to do the Bobby Kennedy release snake into a swimming pool filled with children at a birthday party. I guess we'll need the kids
1: screaming.
2: Was this
1: screaming. Recently, or is
2: no,
1: this
2: was his sister, Carrie, told this story. He released a chomping snake into a pool filled with children.
1: A chomping snake?
2: Yeah, so that would mean it bites. It's bitey.
1: Like the one that he picked up at Dr. Oz's house.
2: Yes, yes, yes. Mm-hmm. Carrie says she found the snake in her garden during the party and called her brother to help. Never, ever call Bobby Kennedy Jr. to help.
1: He's not a help. He's never a help.
2: He is such a f***ing weirdo, seriously, and this is like a long time ago. Because remember, we're always like, oh, what happened to him? I think he's always been, Okay.
1: I'm glad you said no to that date.
2: Yeah. God knows how that falconing date would have gone. Ooh. He rushed over with his infant son, Aiden, in one hand, who was just a few months old. He grabbed the snake and stuffed it into a pillowcase in his other hand. Oh, I see. With the infant in his... While he was holding his infant son, then he walked up to where the rest of the birthday party was. He reached into the bag. The snake was just chomping on his hand, and he pulled out the snake to show it to the kids. No. Kids, come here. Come look at this. He proceeded to put a vole, that's a little rodent, into the bag with the snake.
1: And so the snake killed the little animal in front of the kids?
2: Okay, hang on. With children screaming because they feared the reptile would eat the rodent, after the snake chomped on him a few more times, they headed to Bobby Jr.'s own house where other children were swimming in the pool. There were tons of kids in the swimming pool. He released the snake that had chomped on his hand into the swimming... What?
1: I don't...
2: This was... Yes, the snakes, as you recall, were on Dr. Oz's patio recently that he picked up. And
1: And his wife was pleading, please,
2: Bobby,
1: no, Bobby, no.
2: How many times a day does she say that? Bobby, no, stop it, drop that.
1: How often does she have to say that?
2: Oh, my God. I imagine many, many times a day. Okay. Hey, since we're on a wildlife story, I've been telling you the story about... I just have to share and get advice because, you know, we're desperate to... talk about anything except Trump on some days.
1: Yep.
2: So I have two baby birds on my front deck under my umbrella. They made there's a nest and two baby birds up there. Yeah. What's our new rule? Don't disturb the boys. So yesterday, after the show, the mama bird was up there visiting.
1: Oh.
2: Yeah.
1: Nice.
2: And so, but that's the only time I've seen her there. And so I am concerned that this whore mother is neglecting her children, and because I'm like, I can't feed them unless I eat earthworms and regurgitate them. I don't think they're getting fed enough. They're getting big and they're getting very active, and I haven't seen her very. So we were asking
1: Lonnie,
2: is there a bird child protective services that I can call? You know what I think, Bella? I think she's one of those right wing birds. I think she's out on a speaking tour and a book tour, and she's neglecting those poor children on the front deck.
1: How often are you out there looking for them?
2: I look all the time now because I'm an elderly old woman that lives alone. I'm like, what's happening with the birds now? I'm the grandma in the Tweety cartoon now.
3: Oh.
2: What's happening with Tweety?
3: Oh.
1: Oh, no. Don't make her cough.
2: Why, Bella? Why do birds? Do we know why birds suddenly appear? That must be me. I'm a Disney princess.
1: Watch out for the skinny and sweet.

0: Do they tweet?
1: Just like me, they love to be close to me.
2: God, I hope there's a happy ending to this. I better not go up there and see two dead baby birds.
3: Oh, don't say that.
2: We need a cam. Don't we need a step cam, like the eagle cam for the baby eagles in Big Bear?
4: We're going
2: like
4: to name the birds.
2: We need a step cam.
4: You need to name the birds.
3: Should we have a contest?
2: Oh, good idea.
4: What do we give away?
2: I don't know. We've got some old knickknacks. How about a start gun?
4: And who's going to take care of fulfillment? Because I ain't doing it.
3: How about our love and affection on the Stephanie Miller show? How about a Christmas card? Yeah.
4: We don't even have Christmas cards.
2: You know what we do? You know, we have plenty of man meat. We have man meat with extra man meat. You know those big, like, triple-decker sandwiches at, like, Nate and Al's? That's what we got today. We got not on just our normal man meat, but Glenn Kirshner as well.
4: Yep.
2: So we got Bob, and we got Malcolm, and we got Carlos, and we have Glenn Kirshner all coming up. 19 minutes after the hour, this portion of the show brought to you by Incogni.
4: Oh.
2: Because, who wants to deal with the spam text messages, deceptive emails? It's no good. 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

America is an aspirational idea, one we're still working to fulfill. It was shaped by Enlightenment ideals, reason, liberty, and freedom of conscience, the belief that power comes from we the people, not a divinely appointed ruler. And while these ideals have not yet been fully perfected, they created something powerful, a framework that has expanded rights and freedoms over time. Now those freedoms and your rights are under attack. We're seeing growing efforts to blur the line between church and state, using public funds to promote religion, putting Ten Commandments into classrooms, and pushing a version of America that leaves out too many people. As our nation approaches its 250th anniversary, the Freedom From Religion Foundation is working to protect the Constitution.

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12: Stephanie Miller.
0: Yeah. Oh, Pete in Wisconsin. He wants to join the dairy wars that have broken out ever since Chris went to some dairy place in Nebraska, and then someone recommended the someplace in Wisconsin, and now you're committed to a whole dairy tour.
13: I guess so.
0: Hi, Pete.
14: Yeah, I mean, look, man, Nebraska for dairy, seriously? Really? Really?
13: They have lots of farms there.
14: That's utterly ridiculous.
13: They have lots of farms there. I saw them myself.
14: But I will put Wisconsin teeth against Nebraska teeth any day of the week.
0: Yeah, Chris, he gets pelted with cheese curds every time we go to Madison.
13: I had so many cheese curds when we went to Madison. Oh, I had so many cheese curds in my luggage.
14: I honestly thought you were going to say he gets pelted by teeth everywhere he goes, which would be kind of funny. But
0: that's nice. The person on the plane next to him. What is that?
13: Yeah.
0: What is that smell? Yeah. This started with Badger GIF on Blue Sky. Mama, tell Chris if he thinks the creamery at the University of Nebraska was good, he absolutely must go to Babcock Daily on Beacon Hill at the University of Wisconsin. After our We Are America's Dairyland. It's the
14: episode.
13: Okay.
0: All right. We have ignited
14: on State Street.
0: Yeah, we've ignited the dairy wars, and we apologize. Yeah,
13: I got curds and brats on State Street. So,
14: you got that and your beer too, right?
13: I don't think I drank in Madison. It was a weird time because we were just coming out of the pandemic, and so it was like a weird time.
0: All right. Yes. People were drinking beer at 8 a.m.
14: You know,
0: when we did the show from there, so I can confirm.
14: Yeah, that's you have a boot for breakfast. That's what you do.
0: All right. Okay. We are moving on.

0: You have a boot for breakfast and then you boot.
1: From the Dairy Wars. Yes, exactly. we mentioned this yesterday, but I just... the grift goes on. New documents obtained by the Washington Post show the price to build a ballroom has ballooned to $600 million, up from the initial $200 million estimate, with more than half expected to be paid by U.S. taxpayers, because of course it is.
0: Yeah.
1: Someone's like, Iran gets $300 billion, what do we get? The bill.
0: Right, exactly.
1: As usual. Imagine what it's going to cost to actually, you know, fix this ridiculous disaster in the reflecting pool.
0: When we add up
1: the bill for Trump's presidency.
0: Add it to the list. We have so much to fix after he's gone.
1: Yeah. Walter in San Mateo. Hey, Walt.
2: Good morning. Is this Sports Talk?
1: Yes. Yeah. Welcome to Sports Talk.
0: Why not?
1: The Knicks have rejected the White House invite.
0: Good.
1: Yay.
2: Woo! All right. You know, I just want to talk about what happened with the San Francisco Giants on Pride Night. I don't know. You know, there were three players who wrote little Bible verses on their pads.
0: Yeah.
2: Yeah. And one of them, another player, another pitcher, didn't even wear the Pride hat. And you know, this has just gotten me so livid, you know. I remember what happened with Colin Kaepernick.
1: Yes.
2: You know, how he ran out of football because he was, you know, protesting Black Lives Matter. And so, you know, this was for the fans, and I'm just so done with it, you know, with what happened at the White House with that fight, whatever you call it, pro wrestler. I mean,
1: UFC.
2: I'm just so sick of it. You know what I mean?
3: Unfortunately, in baseball too, a lot of those players skew Christian.
0: They do.
3: Yeah. And so unfortunately, it's not that big of a shock to me.
1: Yeah.
3: What is, it's the fact that they're the San Francisco Giants.
0: Right.
3: Look at where you are, babe.
1: Yeah.
3: You don't want to get the gay on your head?
1: This is why I am wearing my Pride t-shirt and also to bring you the... story that I promised yesterday about the...
0: Oh, the whore.
1: Trump candidate and the home-wrecking whore.
0: Okay.
1: Next.
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5: I'm Dr. Anthony Lazarowitz, and this is Climate Connections. At Michigan State University, the roar of lawnmowers is being replaced by the sound of buzzing bees. Last year, the school began transforming some mowed lawns into wild meadow habitat for pollinators like bees, butterflies, and hummingbirds. Landscape Services Coordinator Josh Reidner worked with an entomology professor to identify 22 acres of lawn on campus that got little foot traffic. The landscaping crew stopped mowing those areas and let the grass grow naturally. And on 6 of those acres, they planted and seeded native and pollinator-friendly plants.
6: 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There's Blazing Star, Bee Balm, Mountain Mint, Black-Eyed Susan.
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17: Here's a sentence I never thought I'd say. The Secret Service is pissed off at the FBI. Specifically, three people familiar with the incident tell MS Now that Secret Service officials are mad that this morning, Trump's FBI Director Kash Patel prematurely announced the details of a sealed and ongoing criminal investigation into a plot to attack Sunday's UFC match at the White House.
1: Yeah. Oh, dear God. Uh-huh. Dear God. What a parade of incompetence and ridiculousness going on.
18: Yeah.
1: And he also, the other story yesterday was, you know, that he's giving bonuses, quote unquote, to FBI employees that shut their pie holes about what an unreliable drunk he is.
18: That's right.
1: Oh, my God.
18: A taxpayer money.
1: All right.
18: Taxpayer money.
1: Yes. I'm doing the real quick before Bob, because you know why?
18: Why?
1: Well, how many years have I been called a home-wrecking whore? First of all, when, you know, the internet pronounced Bob Seska and I married, I was, you know, ruined his relationship with his girlfriend, Kimberly.
18: Well, also, when you married Keith Olbermann.
1: Oh, that's true. That caused it, yeah. And now everyone thinks my new girlfriend is Anna Ortiz, so I've caused, you know, a disturbance there with Mr. and Mrs. Anna Ortiz.
18: The lovely Mr. Ortiz?
1: Yes. Oh, and the National Enquirer reported that I almost broke up Melissa Gilbert.
18: And Timothy Busfield.
1: No.
18: No?
1: Bruce
18: Boxleitner.
1: Yeah, who I never met. But they said there was a thing backstage, and we got in a cat fight, and I never met either of them. But anyway, let's...
18: Wasn't one of them on your show?
1: Oh, and then when they did focus groups, Bella, for my late night TV show, they said women all said, I look like someone that would steal their husband. And I was like, oh, well, I'm gay and don't want your husband. Okay.
18: You didn't tell people that you were gay at that point, though.
1: Yes, but I wasn't going to steal any.
18: I know.
1: My point is focus groups are ridiculous.
18: Yes, they are.
1: Okay, let me get to this story. A Trump-backed congressional candidate has been caught sending a former Miss Oklahoma USA a series of intimate text messages prompting his wife to brand her a home-wrecking whore. A phrase not used enough, in my opinion.
18: No,
1: Jackson Limeyer, the Tulsa megachurch pastor, because of course he is, who Trump anointed the MAGA warrior last month, faced a torrent of his own text messages. In them, he professes his love for the former pageant queen, invites her to his hotel room, recounts leaving Mar-a-Lago to visit a strip club at 1 a.m. after being offered cocaine. All of this as Jesus would do. His wife wrote, "You are a home-wrecking whore." Do you enjoy ruining our family? He has five kids.
3: It's never the man's fault.
18: No, never.
1: No.
3: Could never be.
1: He first appeared in here in 2021 when he claimed to have sold 30,000 COVID vaccine religious exemption letters.
18: Oh, God.
0: He sold them?
1: He observed Martin Luther King Day by posting an image of Martin Luther King in a MAGA hat, claiming he would have voted for Trump.
0: That's a huge trope on the right.
1: He in 2024 called Kamala Harris a lying whore. Okay, so that is that particular
0: that family
1: man
0: the word
1: of God.
0: Whore, don't they?
1: And his homewrecking whore. Okay, I'm this guy's homewrecking whore.
19: Dreamy hunky men. Why? Bob Seska joins us now.
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23: Just follow the money.
1: There's one for every day of Pride Month, isn't there?
24: Yeah, Donald this morning was talking about how he met up with the president of Egypt in a hotel room and they fell in love.
1: Oh,
24: wow.
1: Oh, yeah,
24: what's going on? I don't understand things anymore.
1: Someone did a whole montage of him like gushing over men and how handsome they are.
24: Oh, yeah,
1: like,
24: yeah. I did one too. I jumped on that bandwagon and it's very easy to do because there are many of them. In fact, there was one in Wisconsin recently and then today, I don't understand what's happening with Donald. He's, you know, I don't know. It's frontotemporal dementia leading to no inhibitions whatsoever.
1: Yeah. Ebony, we were just talking about these scenes, and you posted a lot about it, Bob. You said Trump meeting with Macron is losing his voice and talking about the UFC. Right. You said Macron always crushes Donald's hand during handshakes, makes me laugh and laugh. Donald is in noticeable pain. He didn't even have the strength for his usual yank and pull that he does.
24: Not
1: right?
24: anymore. That's a thing of the past. Every once in a while, they pump him up with something. Yeah. I don't know what the doctors give him, but he does the tug of war thing again. But now it's just like, when he meets with Macron, I always look forward to that first handshake because just you can feel the bones cracking inside Donald Trump's hands.
1: Tiny
24: little bird bones.
1: They all look like they're in elder care.
24: Birds.
1: Yeah, they all look like they're at my mom's nursing home. It's insane. You said Donald's ankles are just as swollen as they've always been. Dr. Barbarella, is that his name?
24: What?
1: Yeah.
24: Barbabella,
1: played by Jane Fonda, reported his ankle swelling has improved in his fake medical report. Anyone with eyeballs can see that's a lie. I mean, did you see, was that a trolling? I'm sure it was. Germany gave him a soccer jersey medium. I'm like, oh, yeah, that'll fit.
24: Right.
1: Is that's the, because with the weight that he reports, 224.
24: Oh, yeah. And the most shocking thing, I think, of the last few days of the G7 has been Donald needing help from the Prime Minister of India in order to climb one step.
0: Yeah.
24: I mean, a single teeny tiny little step, and he needed to grab the arm of the Prime Minister of India in order to foist kerplunk his ponderous bulk onto that step.
1: 224 pounds, 17% body fat, isn't it? Yeah. You said get a load of Trump's drowsy body language during the Macron meeting. I mean, this is getting, it's not just at the Knicks game, at a cage fight, at the White House. It's literally, while Macron's talking, he's.
24: The only thing I can think of, Stephanie, is that he considers falling asleep in public now part of his brand. Right there with the stupid hair and the red tie that's too long and all the gold crap all over the place. And now add to the Donald Trump brand. Yes, he falls asleep in public and he's completely brazen about it. I mean,
1: he doesn't even try.
24: Yeah, he doesn't even bother to try to stay awake.
1: Like when he walked in and said, I'm the boss, and everybody literally laughed at him.
24: Yeah.
1: I loved your explanation, your description. You said Macron is looking at Donald as if he's a clown trying and failing to make a balloon animal at a toddler's birthday party.
24: Yes.
1: It's just, pity. It's pity they're looking at him with now.
24: Oh, yeah. He was talking about Iran and the Strait of Hormuz, and he was going off on some gibberish rant that made no sense whatsoever. He said, we're out there hunting for the mines, but we've already found the mines. Well, which is it? Are you hunting for the mines or are you already found them? I don't understand what's going on. And, of course, this deal that leaked out this morning, the text message with the deal points, is just horrendous. I mean, it requires the United States to lift all sanctions against Iran and impose no new sanctions. They have Donald over the falls in a barrel right now. They can manipulate him however they want. Using the Strait of Hormuz, this is a power they didn't have prior to the start of the war, and now they've got it. Well, I mean, they can...
1: Politics chick said that the United States has preliminary agreed to pay reparations to Iran. You know who pays reparations in a war? The loser.
24: Yes, of course.
1: Trump called Barack Obama a stupid son of a bitch at a G7 press spray. Every accusation is an effing confession with this delusional, demented, devolving, dumb as rocks POS. I mean, you were all over. You said the strait is closed and there's no indication it'll ever open. But of course, we know that because he was asked when will the memorandum be released. He said, I'd say sometime after Friday. The strait is now open, but it opens completely. What?
0: Yeah. I thought last week he said this deal was done.
1: Right. Mm-hmm. Right.
24: Right. And today he said no one knows what's in it. No one knows what the deal is. That's what he said today.
1: Right. He clearly doesn't know what's in it.
24: Based on what we see here, this is the scene in Ghostbusters where they come out with that first ghost, the Slimer ghost in the trap, and the guy's like, "Well, no, I'm not going to pay your bill for your services." And like, well, we can put the ghost right back in the room. Sure, we can do that. That's Iran saying, you know what? If you don't agree to lift sanctions and never impose new sanctions and give us all this money, we're just going to close the strait again. And your party and you are going to be screwed for the midterms because everyone's going to go back to paying higher gas prices and grocery prices, all that stuff.
1: Yeah. I mean,
24: so this is how Iran has won this war.
1: Yeah, they know they can close the strait again anytime they want. Yep. And by the way, this is J.D. Vance saying, so the memo means we're going to start negotiations. Hang on.
2: We'd be happy to release the agreement today or tomorrow. Uh-huh. We may release it as late as Friday. But, you know, fundamentally, in the grand scheme of things, that doesn't matter because whether it's tomorrow, whether it's Friday, people are going to see what's in this agreement very soon. Friday, of course, is the formal signing ceremony and the kickoff of these negotiations.
1: Oh, I see. It's the signing ceremony to kick off the negotiations.
0: So what are you signing? Right. What are you what are you making a big deal of going to Switzerland to sign?
1: We haven't started the negotiations yet. This is a memo of understanding of a continuation of
0: the talks. You're going to Switzerland to sign a memo?
24: And they digitally signed it, so there is a document somewhere that they could have released, but they're not releasing it. I don't know why. I don't know what that's all about. I mean, I think, Chris, you had said yesterday something to the effect of, well, that's episode two. We're in the cliffhanger now, and we're waiting for episode two to drop reality show.
1: You said it perfectly for those of us in the Brady Bunch generation. Donald Trump says his deal with Iran is now complete. Sure, Jan.
24: No one buys it. No one buys what, and I think a lot of this has to do with manipulating the old man, effing with the old man to get him out of the region. I think that's the main drive here. And of course he has to. He's got no choice. He's made this colossal error and didn't even start to consider what the domestic political ramifications are, much less anything else, much less coming out of this as though we've won something, which we haven't. We have absolutely lost.
1: And I heard an analyst today, Bob. I mean, this whole thing is sort of extraordinary that they're saying, yes, this is a big defeat for the United States. It's a disaster for Israel. It couldn't happen to a nicer guy.
0: And that's why Israel's saying, nuh-uh. No, we're not.
1: That's right. This whole thing was supposed to be for Israel.
0: Right.
1: We did this completely. And I keep making the analogy between the reflecting pool disaster debacle and Iran and every other thing he does and every other policy. You said the rotting animal corpses floating in the water will certainly help beautify it. Oh, my God. You don't put hydrogen peroxide. It's going to
24: jump. My God, we are this close, Stephanie, for them to start spreading Brondo on the crops.
1: I was going to just go for the Brondo. That's why you complete me. Fill it with Brondo.
0: That's why you should marry him, Stephanie.
1: It's what plants crave, like algae.
0: That's why you should marry
24: There's like
0: Bob.
24: 12 guys yesterday with gallon jugs of hydrogen peroxide dumping it into the water.
1: No.
24: And then there was an aerial shot of reflecting pool where just the periphery of the pool is now algae-free. But there's like with algae down the middle of it because Donald Trump painted the stupid thing a dark color.
1: And sealed
24: it. In the summertime, then, of course, makes the water hotter that provides fuel for the algae, and oh my God, what a
1: debacle.
24: They're putting, Rondo on the crops, and there's cars dropping right off the end of the exit ramp. And
1: he's also going to type Rondo on the Iran deal. Let's see if that helps.
24: Yeah, right.
1: And someone said, call this the Trump tarp of shame and declare it a win, the tarp over the Kennedy Center. And said, right, the tarp is like the paint on his hands or the makeup on his face. It's janky temporary symbol of his shame and fragility. We just did another Bobby Kennedy's an effing weirdo story, but I thought, of all people, that he didn't have the courage to ever say anything. Well, don't slap your name on my beloved uncle's memorial. You know, like not a person in this administration has a spine of any kind, right?
24: Yeah. Oh, and I just, you know what? I really enjoy the fact that he gets so ashamed of the backs of his hands and all of his infirmities and the fact that his name was removed from the Kennedy Center, that he has to so obviously cover it up because he's, I don't know if he's embarrassed or if he's just fragile. I think he's just fragile. I think it's just his brittle ego. And he can't stand any sort of weird glitches in the matrix around him. So that's what he does, just covers it up, which makes it worse, just emphasizes everything. And it, like with his hands, he's a billionaire several times over now. And so that money's been earned in the last year. You'd think he'd be able to find makeup for his hands that matches the canned ham color of the rest of his fingers. And it just doesn't make any sense.
1: What is your take before we go? What's going to happen with the Saran deal? Because the chorus of boos is louder than in Madison Square Garden from around the entire world. And Republicans and Democrats here, they're saying that's why he's not going to let Congress see it, because they'd vote it down, right?
24: Of course.
1: I don't know what he does. He's once again painted himself in American flag blue into a corner.
24: I mean, there's really no way of knowing what's going to happen. But as far as this deal and anything that involves Donald Trump, the safe bet is to say it's going to be a disaster. It's going to fail. It's going to be it may not even last. They may not even get to Friday because you've got Netanyahu in the mix and he's a wild card. He's going to do whatever he wants, and that's going to flummox the deal. Are there any number of things that'll flummox the deal, especially Donald Trump himself? Who, once he actually sees the deal points, he'll be like, wait a second. No, I don't want to do that. I don't want to do that. He doesn't know when to turn it off because he's just.
1: Even
24: he's
1: Fox News.
24: From the dementia. Yeah, he's just.
1: Yeah, even Fox News is not. I mean, you know, when you have Ducey and other. And then we were talking about a Hannity interview where he, like, yoinked the general off, like, cut the interview short because he didn't say what he wanted him to, right?
24: Yeah, right. And, of course, this deal, at least the deal points that we know of, allows Iran to continue developing nuclear power.
1: Yeah.
24: And, of course, Donald's not going to have that.
1: He said it doesn't matter. Oh, we don't. It doesn't really matter taking the nuclear material out. I'm like, it doesn't what?
24: Yeah. This is exponentially worse than the JCPOA. There's no doubt about it that this is. This is a major step backwards, a major failure for Donald Trump and the United States and American foreign policy. We are losing so much power, so much strength with our allies, our enemies alike. It's just a disaster from top to bottom.
1: Speaking of no spine, watching any of them trying to spin that this is better than Obama's deal is just like, oh, my God. Well, it's like them trying to tell you inflation's down. You know, it's like, okay.
24: Oh, yeah. All Donald's got left are the Roy Cohn rules, which is never admit defeat, attack. You know, that whole business where he's just going to say, well, this is so much better than the JCPOA because the JCPOA was Barack Hussein Obama, blah, blah, blah, blah, blah. He's never read the thing. He doesn't know what JCPOA even stands for.
1: Right.
24: And so that's all he's got left. He's got propaganda and disinformation. And that's allegedly going to carry him through the midterms and for the rest of his term if he survives.
1: Yeah. By the way, yoinked is a Bob Seska word that I don't know. Just yoink it away.
24: That is a Simpsons word, to be clear. That is me stealing as I normally do from other sources of pop culture. So that's Butt Baby is another one that I've been talking about, calling Donald a Butt Baby. That's from James Gunn and the great show Peacemaker.
1: Yeah. I love everything you say and do. Okay.
24: That's right, because it comes from much better sources.
1: No.
24: I don't make this stuff
1: up. Bob Seska Show. Never miss it. Love you, Bob.
24: Love you, Stephanie. Bye-bye.
1: 50 minutes after the hour, this portion of the show brought to you by Muddy Mats. Right. Oh, my God. The latest disaster, Bonnie and the Berries. Bonnie and the Berry story, right? I thought it was blood. She was covered in red. I was like, oh, my God, a coyote got in here? No. Bonnie. That's why Muddy Mats exist. I'm telling you, they are like magic. If you see those TV ads, you're like, no way, it's AI. It's not. It is not. The proprietary Muddy Matte fibers grab water and dirt instantly. I'm talking, they can come in dripping wet and the paws come off dry. Watch a video open. You will swear it's edited. It is not. Right? Kids, dogs, you name it. You've got or big muscular behemoths that come in your house every morning.
4: 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Ugh. I don't track Muddy.
1: Oh, you're a tracker. 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

0: Well, I am here with Peter Galluli, the CEO of The Wellness Company. 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Tell us about The Wellness Company.
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4: I mean, look, Kash Patel should no more lead the FBI than Trump's other favorite, Hannibal Lecter, should be the head chef at a restaurant. Robert Kennedy deciding what protections to eliminate in our healthcare system is like deciding whether it's better to get eaten by a shark or electrocuted when your boat sinks. Remember that? 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And we need each other in this world. 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It doesn't help. We cannot go into this moment allowing ourselves to be isolated from other people. 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
0: in
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0: life.
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0: 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Get it. 57 minutes after the hour. Let's go to Joe in Chicago. Hi, Joe. Hi, Joe.
7: Yes, good morning.
0: Hi.
7: I just wanted to comment today on Trump's fantastic reflecting pool debacle, and that the media is not reporting the science. When you paint a pool dark blue and you add a yellow or greenish algae, the mixing of the colors create this dark green murky color throughout the whole water, much more green than the actual algae is. That's what happens when you mix blue and a yellowish type of color together.
0: They needed is one of those little paint spinner machines you had when you were a kid.
6: Spin art?
0: Yeah, the spin art.
6: Uh-huh.
0: Could have figured that out.
6: Yeah. Or a shrinky dink.
0: Yes. 58 minutes after the hour. Lots more man meat coming.
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9: NBC News Radio, I'm Tammy Trujillo. President Trump says he signed the Memorandum of Understanding negotiated with Iran. He confirmed it to reporters while exiting a dinner at the Palace of Versailles in France with President Macron, wrapping up the G7 summit. The White House says that the memorandum is now in effect and includes the reopening of the Strait of Hormuz, an easing of financial restrictions against Iran, and expectations moving forward regarding discussions on that country's nuclear program. It's not clear if Trump's announcement means the in-person signing planned in Switzerland with Vice President J.D. Vance Friday will still go ahead as planned. Kevin Warsh says he's focused on one thing as the new Federal Reserve chairman.
10: Getting monetary policy right. We're as near to it as we can do. That is our North Star.
9: Following the Fed's announcement Wednesday that it's leaving interest rates unchanged, Warsh said the U.S. economy is expanding despite the ongoing Iran war. He said, unlike his predecessor, Jerome Powell, he will not provide long-term rate and economic projections, but will give what he calls medium projections, which he says point toward positive U.S. growth. Investors took note that while Warsh won't speculate on future rate hikes, 9 out of 18 Fed officials saw a hike coming by the end of the year. Tropical Storm Arthur is soaking the Gulf Coast. It's packing maximum sustained winds of 40 miles an hour, and its center has reformed about 10 miles northwest of Galveston, Texas. The National Hurricane Center in Miami predicts that the primary threat is not wind, but life-threatening flash flooding. Arthur is forecast to grind further inland over the southeastern U.S. before nearing the Carolinas on Friday. Wednesday's World Cup action saw games in the U.S., Mexico, and Canada. In the first match of the day, Cristiano Ronaldo and Portugal settled with a 1-1 draw against the Democratic Republic of the Congo in Houston. England then took down Croatia 4-2 in Arlington, Texas. And in Toronto, Ghana beat Panama 1-0. Finally, Uzbekistan fell to Colombia 3-1 in Mexico City. 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

0: time he spends talking about and planning these events and building these vanity projects. It's really, it's unbelievable. And it's expensive. We got an update on the president's other pet project, his big, beautiful, way over budget ballroom. The Washington Post is reporting that on March 31st, Trump said the ballroom would cost $400 billion and be taxpayer free. But 3 weeks before he said that, the contractor gave them an estimate of $600 million, and more than half of that would be funded by the taxpayers. And listen, I don't want to alarm anybody, but it would appear that the President of the United States may have been lying.
1: All right. Thank you, Jimmy Kimmel. It's not a moment too soon. Look at this.
2: Former U.S.
1: My legal stack is here.
3: Get me Glenn Kirshner.
2: Former 30-year federal prosecutor Glenn Kirshner.
4: I can listen to him talk all day.
2: Oh, my God. Answered the call for his country once again.
4: We got that Glenn Kirshner now, and I feel okay.
1: Glenn, you miss a Friday, and did you see the blob? The legal stack is pouring out the movie theater. There's too much.
5: Yeah. Good morning, Steph. I missed y'all on Friday because I was in court watching a judicial smackdown of Todd Blanche in the Department of Justice.
1: Yes. I was going to ask you about that. So we had your friend Katie Fang on. You said her new court filing in her Epstein lawsuit against Todd Blanche exposes a colossal tactical blunder by Blanche. So talk all things Blanche. Talk about the hearing you were at first.
5: Yeah, you know, if Blanche is confirmed as the actual attorney general, it will be a tragedy for the country and for the Department of Justice. So, you know, Katie Fang has this lawsuit seeking, I don't know, compliance with federal law by the Department of Justice. Just
1: crazy.
5: Release the damn Epstein files, right, as the law requires. And Todd Blanche, after Katie Fang accused him of 5 violations of federal law, he files a response not denying any of it, none of it. Why? Because he can't deny it on the facts. He has violated the federal law over and over and over again. And all he said is, I don't think Katie Fang has standing to bring this suit. Well, guess what, Todd? I think you're wrong. And, you know, I think the judge will prove you to be wrong. And then maybe finally, Steph, we're going to get a special master appointed and we're going to get to see all the dang Epstein files.
1: Once again, we are at the Lordy, I hope there are tapes section. So
5: yeah.
1: There reportedly are tapes of the Situation Room panic meetings and how to cover up the Epstein mess. I don't know. I don't know what's happening. Why they won't? They should just release them, shouldn't they?
5: Yeah. So this is going to make the Watergate cover up look like, you know, they were covering up stealing a candy bar from a corner store. So I think if there are tapes, and it's an open question as to, one, whether there are tapes, and two, whether the reporters actually have them or they just have sources from inside the administration who are so sick and tired and fed up with Donald Trump and JV junior varsity bands that they're like, listen, I got to start getting ahead of the ultimate downfall of Trump and company. So I think you're going to see more leaks. But if there are tapes, I would be surprised if the Trump administration didn't destroy the tapes.
1: My God.
5: I mean, Nixon, for whatever reason, opted not to destroy the tapes. I would expect Trump and company to destroy tapes.
1: How many counts of obstruction are we up to already with this administration? We've had so much since we talked last. Senator Van Hollen posted last April, Trump and Miller plotted to take away the habeas corpus rights of Kilmar Abrega-Garcia and other immigrants to aid their illegal mass deportation agenda. But our Constitution is clear. Everyone gets due process. Threatening the rights of one threatens the rights of all. The way they're casually talking about getting rid of habeas corpus, invoking the Insurrection Act, stunning, even for this administration, right?
5: Yeah, Stephan, there's a reason we call the writ of habeas corpus the great writ, because it is available to everybody who is being imprisoned, jailed, detained by the federal government. And it is basically, loosely translated, a judge commanding, bring me the body of the prisoner, bring me the body of the person you are jailing, imprisoning, and I will decide whether that person is having their constitutional rights violated. Michael Cohen successfully filed the great writ, and a judge ordered him released when Bill Barr and Donald Trump ordered him back into prison. So if they do away with it, Donald Trump could literally send his goons out and say, hey, you know, just round up all of my political enemies and detain them, because guess what? They can't get in front of a judge. We cannot see them extinguish the right to the great writ.
1: Yeah. I mean, meanwhile, ICE detainee's freezing death ruled to be a homicide. She was found at a bus shelter in Pittsburgh. By the way, this also happened in my hometown, in Buffalo as well, right? The medical examiner's office said she was a vulnerable adult suffering from untreated severe mental health issues and a significant language barrier at the time of her release. I mean, again, not just cruelty. This is a homicide. This isn't an accident, right?
5: Yeah, and all of these things hopefully are being listed somewhere, because the accountability mission come January 2029 is going to be spectacular if we decide to keep our republic and hold these people accountable for up to and including murder of vulnerable detainees, of people who are in boats in international waters. I mean, it's going to be like a murder palooza if we bring all these charges.
1: So, Glenn, let's talk about the, when I say latest Trump debacle, you'd be like, which one? Iran, the reflecting pool? This FBI, good God. So, Secret Service officials furious at FBI Director Kash Patel that he released info on the thwarted UFC attack, according to a report. This is just law enforcement 101, right? The Secret Service officials are furious that he prematurely announced on Tuesday the details of a sealed and ongoing criminal investigation into a plot to attack the UFC fight this weekend with drones, because the case was still sealed in court and not all the suspects were in custody yet. One said, we all woke up this morning to see this on Twitter. And the Secret Service deputy director said, I'll tell you a phrase I learned early on in my career in New York field office, and that's don't choke on your own smoke. The Secret Service led that investigation from the beginning. I'll tell you the case is ongoing, blah, blah, blah. Talk about that, first of all. And then
5: we've seen Kash Patel do this before with other incidents. And so nobody can accuse him of learning from his mistakes. And here's the thing, Steph. If this is a legitimate arrest and a legitimate prosecution, we don't know what these people did yet.
1: Right.
5: But listen, if they were actually plotting an attack on the event at the White House, they need to be held accountable. And you know what? By Kash Patel doing it, he may have actually given them a successful motion to dismiss their prosecutions.
1: Right.
5: So this guy is like a national danger three times over.
1: Thank you. And by the way, so first of all, these were encrypted chats that were on Signal, which is where you go to find, you know, secret war plans that a drunken Pete Hegseth has posted. But I'm confused. Even New York Times, the plot described as subscribing to a far right ideology, in which case then we'll never hear anything about this again, right? The plot to attack the UFC Freedom 250 event at the White House involved at least 12 suspects across the U.S. who adhered to an accelerationist ideology and hoped to bring down American capitalism. The FBI foiled their plans by infiltrating the Signal chat group. The persons involved claimed to be ex-military and Christian-based. I don't know what any of that means, but...
5: Well, and let me tell you, I'm glad if they thwarted an attack. Obviously, nobody wants that, regardless of who is in that audience at this UFC, you know, fight event. But the other thing, if I can build on that, Steph, you know, Donald Trump has filed court pleadings saying, I must have a ballroom because that's the only way I can be securely involved in an event on White House grounds. And then we see him for several hours in an open air makeshift fight arena where he is safe and secure. So what you were doing, sport, is you were lying to the court in those pleadings saying, I need the ballroom because it's the only way I can be secure at an event on White House grounds. How many ways can Donald Trump prove to the world, to the courts, and to us all that he is a pathological liar?
1: Yeah. Well, since we're on Patel and the FBI, of course, the other story, he has also authorized taxpayer-funded special payments to his inner circle at the FBI on his protective detail. We have been receiving troubling reports that you may be using part of the budget of the FBI as a personal slush fund to make tens or hundreds of thousands of dollars in unlawful bonus payments to loyalist MAGA henchmen who have engaged in misconduct, wrote our friend Jamie Raskin. They describe a curated group of agents who are willing to carry out your unlawful partisan and personal orders. It also went on to say they've been circumventing the mandatory maximum pay caps. And also, so these are people who are apparently covering up his drunken and erratic behavior, right?
5: You know, he thinks he's bulletproof. The administration officials think they are all beyond the reach of the law because they have a criminal president who's going to have their back. First of all, I would not bet my $1 max bet that Donald Trump will be loyal to all these people and give them pardons on his way out the door. That's not really Donald Trump's jam, you know, helping those who have been loyal to him. So their time in the barrel is coming, Steph. Yeah. Their time in the barrel will come beginning in January 2029.
1: We have come to the vindictive prosecution section of our program, Glenn, as we do every week with you. So out here in California, of course, they're going after Gavin Newsom and his wife. Newsom has filed a FOIA request seeking records from the U.S. from the DOJ related to the politically motivated investigation. It was ordered by President Trump after he publicly called for Newsom's arrest. That seems like a fairly easy case for vindictive prosecution. So the political prosecutor in the Central District of California, Bill Esalen, has been pushing his prosecutors to investigate Newsom for months. He is George Santos, former criminal attorney, and last appeared here when he vowed to find voter fraud in the L.A. mayor's election. Oh, my God. Here we go again, right?
5: Yes, Steph, on the one hand, I want to yell, just make it stop. But on the other hand, it's like, you know what? Bring it on. More abuse of power is actually going to hasten Donald Trump's downfall and help ensure that Donald Trump is held accountable when he falls from power. But, I mean, the Trump administration has priors on the vindictive prosecution front with James Comey, Letitia James, Jerome Powell, members of Congress. I mean, so, you know, it's going to get laughed out of court. And listen, my money's riding on Gavin Newsom making Donald Trump look like an abject fool for pushing yet another politically motivated vindictive prosecution.
1: So let's turn to Minnesota for a minute. Federal prosecutors announced charges against 15 people who are accused of impeding federal agents during their ICE crackdown in Minnesota. The investigation targeted two Minneapolis-based Antifa groups. Oh, God, here we go again. The charges came as the Trump administration has escalated its attacks on Antifa. I still don't know where their headquarters is, but... Okay. By the way, it's an ideology, Glenn. It's one that our fathers were all involved in. It's called anti-fascism in World War II. So he declined to say whether any federal agents were injured as a result of these people's actions. Whether or not they actually, at the end of the day, caused bodily harm is not a measure or not whether they committed a serious federal crime. So what do you make of this one?
5: Well, what I make of this is it is the Trump administration using the Constitution against the people. You know, the Bill of Rights is a list of don'ts, right? The federal government may not interfere with our First Amendment free speech rights, with our right to assemble and petition the government for a redress of grievances. They're actually taking that list of don'ts and they're turning them into criminal charges. They're turning the Bill of Rights on its head. And we'll have to wait to see what evidence they have to support these indictments. But, you know, courts will take care of this, in my opinion, because the federal judiciary remains an effective bulwark against this, you know, prosecutorial abuse, overreach and outright criminality.
1: So one last one, because it's the most important one, and that's voting. GOP senators block bill on troops at polling stations. Senator Slotkin said, I introduce these amendments to protect our free and fair elections from military interference. Well, that's extraordinary that Republicans would be okay with that. I mean, that and the other one I want to ask you about is trying to stop mail-in ballots, trying to order the post office to not. Those are the two things I'm most concerned about. Can you talk for a second about that?
5: Yeah, I think both of those things, if they become law, will be struck down by the courts. I mean, Steph, what we're seeing is the last gasp of a failing, aspiring dictator. None of this suggests confidence. It all suggests fear, desperation, and weakness. And that is what characterizes Donald Trump today. And guess what? He ain't gonna get stronger. He's only gonna get weaker.
1: Yeah. Oh, we end on a happy clappy note. Yay. I missed you so much. I'll see you next week.
5: Missed you too, Steph. All right.
1: All right. There he goes. Glenn Kirchner.
5: Bye.
1: Justice Warrior, that's 21 right. Minutes after the hour. This portion of the show brought to you by Freedom From Religion Foundation. Speaking of fighters, speaking of justice warriors, right? We literally fought a revolution to get a king, to get rid of a king who claimed God put him in charge. Then we wrote a constitution with no mention of God.
5: Nope.
1: Right now, we are seeing more and more attempts to blur that line in schools, in laws, in public life. When government starts picking religious winners and losers, everybody loses, Chris. Everybody loses.
6: Huh.
1: Get in. We're going losing.
6: All right.
1: The Freedom From Religion Foundation says no. They're fighting back, protecting the First Amendment because it protects you. 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
2: Stephanie Miller.

0: All right. This is a bird update. Lonnie and I have gone up and checked on my baby birds that have made a nest under the umbrella on my front deck. And Lonnie confirms they are getting, they're getting big. And so the mother must be, someone on social media said the mother must be feeding them.
1: Yeah, also.
0: I'm very concerned. I don't know how they, do they know when to fly? Well, how do they know how to feed themselves?
2: To give you some, you know, peace of mind, the mama had to make them the nest.
3: Yeah.
2: So she's building them a home.
0: I realize, Bella, I do have a maternal instinct in that I wish you were my daughter, and also I am now worried about the baby birds on my front.
2: She's a single mom who works two jobs, who loves her kids and never
0: She could not be whoring around in the park and neglecting those children. They don't look, she hasn't been here in a while feeding them. I'm very concerned.
3: She has a secretary job, and then she
2: She is a single mom.
3: Right. She, and then she works as a waitress at night.
2: Is,
0: she's a right-wing Erica Kirk grifter. She's out there in the park giving speeches.
2: No. She works. She works the graveyard shift at the Denny's. I trust.
3: Yes.
2: Trust me.
0: Bella's written the storyline.
2: Yes.
0: For the bird mother.

0: Yeah, she's a secretary during the day and then has to... I'm surprised she's not turning tricks on Hollywood Boulevard at night.
1: Yeah, she might be. She might be turning tricks in the park.
2: Oh!
1: All right. David.
0: She's like a Jumbo's clown room.
2: Ow.
0: It's to pay for her baby.
2: She's trying to get herself a good man.
1: Yeah. I've been to Jumbo's. They don't have bird strippers at Jumbo's.
0: Really?
1: What do you call them? The janky strippers.
0: Janky strippers.
2: Oh. Oh.
0: Well, not anymore. But they used to be known for the strippers that would be missing a limb.
1: I felt maternal about them too. Remember, they would come over and sit with us, and I'd be like, "Honey, do you want to go to law school?"
2: Oh,
0: she's there because she's going to law school.
2: Yes.
1: You crawl around on your hands and knees picking up dirty dollar bills. Don't.
0: It pays a lot. Do you realize?
1: I might look into that then.
0: Yeah.
1: Do they take
0: tricks on Hollywood Boulevard?
1: Do they have a senior? Do they have an AARP night? Okay, I got to the age joke first.
0: What did they say at the beginning of Pretty Woman?
1: People will pay extra to watch you work the pole and break a hip. They'll be like, oh, look at that old. Oh, I got to go.
0: Hey, there's a fetish for everything.
2: There is.
1: Dave in Virginia, because we talked to Glenn about Todd Blanche.
0: There's a broken bone fetish. Yeah.
1: Dave in Virginia says, "Dearest lovely Steph, I'm hoping to hear you say your famous line for the acting attorney general, Blanche. It's time to go." There you go. See, I knew that would come in handy ever since Edinburgh Theater Festival.
0: Have Glenn drag you along next time.
1: Thank you for your attention to this matter, Dave in Virginia. But why don't they bring me into the hearing room, Blanche? It's time to go. All right, that's how I'm going to... I started my career at the Itchy Kitty in Reseda, and I'm going to end it at Jumbo's Clown Room on an AARP night.
0: Fulfilling all those broken bone fetishes.
1: All right, Malcolm Nance next.

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1: It's Girls News. Welcome, WCPT 820 listeners. It's time for some Girls News. As AI integrates into the workforce, it is creating a digital glass ceiling that heavily impacts women. Let's get into it. In high-income countries, 9.6% of jobs held by women are at a high risk of automation by AI, compared to only 3.5% of the jobs held by men. Of the 6.1 million employees who would have the hardest time adapting to an AI-related job loss, 86% of AI-related jobs globally and 15% of the leadership positions in AI. AI hiring tools and systems are trained on male-dominated data, which means that they are more likely recommending men for higher paying jobs. And this has been your Girl News with WCPT 820.
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0: If this deal is so good, why can't the public see it? There is a reason they are not publishing this deal, and it's because it makes plain that this is one of the biggest foreign policy blunders in many generations.
1: It sounded like he said blender.
2: He said on the soundbite list, blender. I was like, blender? He has made a frappe out of Middle East policy.
1: Yes, he has.
2: Yes, he has. By the way, my latest idea to help my bird children on the front deck has been shot down by you and Bella.
1: Well,
2: I was going to get in a bird outfit and get a dropper in my mouth and feed them, but then probably the mother bird would come back.
3: She's going to get mad. She's going to come back with a vengeance.
2: Yes, and then eyeballs will be pecked out like Suzanne Plichette in The Birds, and that's how that will end.
3: And we can't have you in that seat with your eyes pecked out.
2: Yeah. You know what? It's like the Iran deal or the reflecting pool. It's just stop. Just stop. You're making everything worse.
1: Yeah.
2: Don't do that. Let's like I'm at Jumbo's Clown Room.
4: Let's dance to the sound with Steffi.
2: Yeah.
4: Let's dance.
2: Wow.
4: Put on your big boy pants.
2: Hiya, Malcolm Nance. Good morning.
5: Good morning, Steffi, bird mama.
2: So,
5: mother of birds,
1: yes.
2: Dear God, you were all over this, as everybody has. You said Trump was so desperate to say a deal was done on his birthday, he tacoed and lifted the U.S. Navy blockade immediately in exchange for Iran not attacking Israel. That let him announce a deal that's not actually signed till next Friday, and claiming he opened the Strait of Hormuz that is firmly under Iran's control. He got played by the best.
1: A deal isn't even going to be signed on Friday.
2: Tom Nichols, who you probably know, said in National Security Scholar, said, it is clear Trump failed to achieve every one of the goals he put forward for this war of choice, and now he is determined to sign, seal, and deliver America's capitulation as quickly as possible. go ahead. Just your thoughts on...
5: All right. Well, ladies and gentlemen, in case you haven't noticed, America has lost another war.
2: Yep. Yeah.
5: That is a professional intelligence assessment. Iran has emerged from this war stronger, better, faster, more adaptive, and they apparently have turned a $124 billion profit. Because about halfway through the war, Iran said that they had received over $200 billion in damage from the United States, including sinking its ships and destroying its military bases and destroying Iranian infrastructure with $200 billion. Well, they're getting $324 billion, $12 billion of which was already released.
2: Yeah.
5: And another $12 billion is going to get released this week. And the Iranian Revolutionary Guard Corps are all getting new Camaros to replace their Toyota Corollas.
2: Oh, my God. I mean, and this one, again, speaking of making everything worse, Trump administration mulls charging fees for a naval escort through the Strait of Hormuz. How much you want to bet that some of that money will end up in Trump's pocket?
5: Absolutely.
2: It's just, they're considering ways to coax tankers into resuming transit because insurance companies currently are not covering any losses. Go ahead.
5: Yes, but the U.S., how would charging you a fee, right? How would charging you a fee be any worse to transit a place where you're not insured anymore?
2: Yeah.
5: Okay?
2: And
5: then let's say you hit a mine. Well, you're still not insured, but you're escorted. I mean, it's like saying the cops are going to escort you through Compton. Right? When you're a Crip and you're wearing blood tattoos and blood flags all over you.
2: You're Bruce Willis in Die Hard with the sign.
5: In Die Hard with the billboard, right? Yeah, they're going to escort you, but you got to pay us first. No, there's no guarantee you're not going to die in that scenario.
2: This is the putting hydrogen peroxide in the reflecting pool.
5: Right.
2: You're like, no, you're making it. Oh, God.
5: By the way, did you see the assessment of how much actual hydrogen peroxide they would need in
2: this? Yes.
5: Pool?
2: Yeah. Yes. And
5: like
2: it's going to
5: thousands of gallons.
2: And it's going to kill the ducks.
1: Those jugs that they were pouring in isn't even making a dent.
5: No, okay, first off, we all know they went to Lowe's or the dollar store.
1: Yes.
5: and bought out every gap. We've got to get this done within our $20-30 million budget, right? That's what it shows when a corrupt criminal puts out a contract.
2: Yes.
5: That guy's probably getting paid $700 for that contract.
2: Oh, my God.
5: And Trump's getting the balance of that. So, and he's resorted to go get hydrogen peroxide.
2: It's making me look bad. Go get some. Yeah. So let me just back to this debacle. There's some talk of some expedited escorted passage by paying the U.S., like putting a VIP pass on your ship. The concept is that there could be a fee for expedited clearance, maybe a military escort.
5: Yeah, but the Iranians are doing that right now. $2 million, halas, no problem. Come in, go out, as you please. The blockade is over. And if you know you can transit Iranian water safely, why would you go with the U.S.? They are a guarantee to have you something bad happen.
2: Yeah. Okay, so I don't know if you saw the leaked text of the of this quote unquote deal, but oh my God, this is a complete and total capitulation. As someone said, who pays reparations? The losing side in a war, right?
5: Well, listen, my problem with this is I know that I've only have over 40 years experience in military operations, but. Isn't the other side supposed to unconditionally surrender?
2: Right. Right.
5: Apparently, we have.
2: And then
5: they're getting everything. And they're making bank.
2: And Iran has got to be laughing their asses off. This is the headline.
5: Oh,
2: Trump vows hell will rain down on Iran if they get a nuke. Insists it's loud and clear they're just laughing at him. Here, you know, he's
5: of
2: back to threatening them again. And oh, hell. It's lather, rinse, repeat, right?
5: Yeah. Early on in this war, on my podcast, the Black Man Spy podcast, which every morning we go over this for an hour, right before your show. Every morning we go over this stupidity for an hour. And we said, this is Trump trying to buy camels in the camel market of the Middle East, right? And what you expect is that you're going to get 100 camels. And the next day, they show up with 100 donkeys with the word camel painted on the side.
2: Yeah.
5: And the worst part after that is they're stuffed donkeys that are in a cardboard box. Because that's with the word camel painted on the side.
2: Yeah, and
5: these guys don't know who they're dealing with, and we just got played on a strategic scale.
2: And
5: Iran is making profit off this.
2: And it is extraordinary, Malcolm. We were saying everyone hates this, including Israel, Republicans and Democrats here.
5: God.
2: I mean, Yasser Ali posted, Hillary Clinton says when she was Secretary of State, there was constant and relentless pressure by Netanyahu and Barack to secure U.S. backing for a military strike against Iran. Clinton recalled hours-long phone calls where Israeli officials use leverage tactics, frequently telling her the planes are on the tarmac to imply an imminent unilateral strike. Clinton says she would respond to that pressure with, well, good luck, which is what every president has responded until this idiot, right?
5: Yep. Obama, good luck. Here's a bad part of the story, ladies and gentlemen. This rejection, and now Israel is decoupling itself from the United States on Iran and Lebanon. They don't care what we think. I was just talking to Chris and showing that Trump had a 46-point approval change in Israel over the last 3 weeks.
2: Yeah.
5: 46 points. He's at 38% popularity now.
2: Oh, my God.
5: Which is MAGA country.
2: Yeah.
5: But this could increase the prospects of a nuclear use in the Middle East. Because remember, Netanyahu told Obama, if we don't do this, if you don't disarm them with us, we may have to use a nuke.
2: Yeah.
5: Well, now that hasn't been done. And if Iran secretly goes back to doing that, you have the possibility that Israel might resolve it with an atomic bomb.
2: I know, and he's such an unbelievable dummy. He said yesterday, without the U.S., there'd be no Israel. Without me, there'd be no Israel, because no other president was willing to do what I did. Right, you moron. He said, I have a great relationship with Bibi, but now Bibi has to be more responsible with respect to Lebanon. Oh, Bibi will get right on that.
5: Yeah.
2: I mean, what a moron.
5: It's absolutely stupid. First off, Harry Truman, okay? Harry Truman helped invent Israel, so you're late, you're behind, but he keeps this apocalyptic. Everyone will die if Donald Trump is not allowed to do whatever he wants. Israelis stopped buying that 3 weeks ago. As of yesterday, they hate him in Israel. Hate with a capital H, which is the biggest, most beautifully ever hate they've ever had.
2: So
5: he's right up there with Hamas at some polls.
2: Yeah, and Luke Russert posted, feels like every expert saying that the United States lost the war in Iran because the Trump administration had no plan and got duped by the president's luxury real estate partners should be more of a story. I mean, rather than Hillary Clinton, they spent two real estate guys to, you know, and we're surprised that this is
5: you know why? Luxury resorts in Bandar Abbas, Pete and Karg Island. I mean, these people are idiots. This is the stupidest people that have ever been in office or served. First off, the two negotiators aren't even official United States representatives right. of nothing.
2: Right.
5: They are
2: representative
5: just
2: of themselves.
5: Of themselves and the money that they think they're going to make. Trust me, somebody out there thinks they're getting a sweet taste of that Iranian money. Maybe they've already been paid under the table. Qatar was going to lose $2 trillion in market cap if they didn't get this war closed.
2: Yeah.
5: Now it's closed. Everybody can go back to making money off of selling all the oil in the world. But you know that these idiots were out there making money. The next administration is just going to be putting them all in jail if there's, you know, I don't care if it's a Democratic administration, because these people are as corrupt as the day is long.
2: Yeah.
5: Period. Done.
2: So Trump says he's open to sending details of the agreement with Iran to members of Congress. He said, what I'd like to do is send it to Congress and say you shouldn't approve it and they'll approve it, Trump said, laughing. Because there's nothing funnier than war and dead American soldiers for this debacle.
5: He doesn't care. He doesn't care. We have hundreds of soldiers that were wounded. Yeah. Okay? Wounded means you may have lost a limb. You may have lost an eye. You may have traumatic brain injury that will affect you for the rest of their life. This man doesn't care about the military. And I hate MAGA. I absolutely disgust me when they say, oh, Trump is for the military. He uses them as a tool. Yeah. And he thought he was going to just jump in there like Venezuela, which was, by the way, a real CIA operation,
1: right.
5: buying the government.
2: Yeah.
5: Not with the Iranians. You killed the guy's dad, his wife, his mom, and his child, and now you are paying him
2: yeah.
5: for the privilege of having killed U.S. service
2: yeah,
5: members.
2: And J.D. Vance yesterday said we have a great relationship with Iran. Yeah, because between that
5: oh,
2: and killing the school children, the school girls, yeah, they love us.
5: 168 children. Disgusting.
2: Malcolm, to your point about Qatar and him being the dumbest human, did you see this? In a meeting with the emir of Qatar at the G7 summit, Trump informed him that Qatar and Iran are so close you could walk across the border between them. There is no land border between Qatar and Iran. They are separated by the Persian Gulf. No other U.S. president has ever been this dumb. Oh, my God.
5: No, he's oh, God. You know, how many years do we have to continue saying that? He is really a moron.
1: Yeah.
5: He is stupid. Yeah. Right? To say that they border each other? Yeah, they're separated by 110 miles of water. Okay? That's like saying, you know, Long Beach borders Taiwan.
2: Yeah.
5: I mean, this guy's so stupid. It's painful.
2: But, I mean, Chris mentioned it earlier. It is, I know we joke, but you know he's never read Obama's deal. He hasn't read this deal. He doesn't know anything about anything.
5: Get cue that song just, up.
2: Yeah.
1: Yeah. Oh,
2: because the black guy did it. Yeah. Wow.
5: But the black guy did it. Right?
6: When the black guy did it.
2: Let me just... And because we mentioned the reflecting pool being as big a debacle as Iran, everything he does is just a debacle. But this was, John said, I clean actual swimming pools for a living. This will not work. The reflecting pool used to act more like a natural body of water with natural filtration. It would leak, drain through the granite, and new water was added. Now it's been sealed with polyurethane and will no longer drain itself. And the standing water will grow even more algae with circulation and filtration added. It will no longer be a reflecting pool. Only still water perfectly reflects. It is ruined.
5: It is. We're going to have to rebuild it.
2: Yes.
5: Look. Yeah. I am certain he already has a proposal out there to put in three fountains, you know, so that he could, you know, make the Trump version of the Trevi fountains in Rome. One with a nude Melania, one with a nude Ivanka, and one with a nude Donald Trump in the middle.
2: He's going to dinner at Versailles. I'm like, oh, no.
1: Oh, God.
2: He's going to make so
1: he's going to get ideas.
2: Oh, no.
1: Oh, God.
5: You want to talk about Rococo. But the problem, how is Evian's not near Versailles? He's literally going all
2: yeah, because he's like, oh, it's fancy. It's the real deal.
5: I'm like, goodness. Yeah, all right.
2: He's gonna. Going to raise the entire White House and build Versailles. That's what he's going to.
5: Somebody needs to take him over to the huts, to the huts, which is Versailles Village.
2: Okay.
5: Yeah, that's all snack bars now.
1: There you go.
5: Gift shop.
1: Going back to the reflecting pool, if he wants to add fountains to it, it's going to defeat the purpose of being a reflecting pool.
2: Malcolm's right. We got to rip up the whole thing and start over now. God. Like the country.
5: Right.
2: Okay. We love you, Malcolm Nance. Best of luck to
5: love
2: you.
5: Love y'all, too. Bye.
1: Bye.
2: I like him, his giant face looming over his actual face.
1: Yeah, that was
2: looking
1: great.
2: Looking like, yeah. Okay.
1: Well, that was his commercial for Black Man Spy, which is his great podcast.
2: Fantastic podcast. Yeah. Yes. 49 minutes after the hour, this portion of the show brought to you by Cozy Earth.
1: Oh.
2: I am wearing my short sleeve because it's getting warm.
1: It's very warm.
2: Here in L.A., but everything they make, I'm talking everything, is temperature regulating. 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
1: 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I'm Patty Vasquez, comedian, policy nerd, and the friend who actually did the reading. 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We're not going to do that. 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
0: 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Okay. We've been hacked for reality, said the Secret Service, furious at Kash Patel for publicly announcing details of an active FBI investigation. What is it going to take for this guy to get fired?
7: Right.
0: You need the jaws of life to wake you up in the morning because you're just so drunk? And now this. Anyway, before it was closed, apparently so he could get credit for stopping a plot at Trump's UFC party, the investigation is still ongoing. This is who is running the FBI. Unbelievable. Oh, and we can't get enough of the reflecting pool story. Being liberal says, so Ted Lieu, who we love and is hilarious, mm-hmm. He's done many sexy liberals with us. Someone posted, it appears very evident the reflection pool has been sabotaged. The left is evil. And Ted Lieu said, you caught me. I did it. I created photosynthesis just to mess with MAGA and the reflecting pool. Oh, it's funny because it's true. Bill and Joyzy. Hi, Bill. Welcome.
8: Yeah, hi. I found a use for those letters they pried off the wall.
7: Oh.
8: The new Donald J. Trump mosquito preserve and malarium.
7: Okay.
8: So
7: malarium.
8: We can go there. And I remember from...
0: Oh, that's true. Give us malarium from,
7: yeah,
0: the, from,
7: right.
0: from the... Yeah. Uh-huh. Okay. Oh, look, everybody. There's the... Can you see the top of his head? That's Trump at the G7 summit. Someone said it looks like the ferret on his head has died, which we announced in hour one. We need a moment of silence.
7: That's more like a wombat.
0: The ferret that gave its life this morning or whenever it was that it died. Okay, Dennis in California. Hi, Dennis. Hello, Dennis. Dennis. Okay. Kent in Surf City. Hey, Kent.
9: Hey, how you doing? Can I be the official Tar Heel of the Steffi Miller Show?
7: Yeah!
0: Come on down, North Carolina.
9: I want to give a shout-out to the Bill Press Castaway chat room. And secondly, the Hurricane got swept a little bit under the rug because the Knicks had such a performance.
7: But go Canes!
0: Go Canes!
7: Go
0: Canes! That's true. All right, and Carlos sells Rocky next, speaking of sports.
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13: NBC News Radio, I'm Tammy Trujillo. President Trump is praising the U.S. agreement with Iran. Mark Mayfield has details.
14: Speaking at the G7 summit in France, Trump said the deal is monumental.
15: We reached an agreement with Iran that achieves everything we set out to accomplish, everything and much more. Ending the current conflict, reopening the Strait of Hormuz.
14: He added that global leaders are thrilled with the agreement. A 14-point memorandum of understanding between the United States and Iran has been signed. The agreement calls for negotiations to continue for 60 days to reach a final agreement to end the war. I'm Mark Mayfield.
13: Millions across the Midwest are in the path of a severe weather system. Major cities across the region like Chicago, Kansas City, and St. Louis could all be hit. Cities across Kentucky, Indiana, and Ohio could also be impacted. Damaging winds winds and large hail are expected to be the main threats, but long-track tornadoes are also possible. The Gilgo Beach serial killer was given a chance to address the court at his sentencing in New York on Wednesday, and he did. Sarah Lee Kessler reports.
16: It took Rex Huerman just 4 seconds.
17: There are no words I can say. I'm responsible for what we're setting this room, Steph.
16: The 62-year-old Manhattan architect and Massapequa Park resident was sentenced to life in prison, no parole possible. Huerman had admitted murdering 8 women on Long Island over a 17-year period. Judge Timothy Massey asked Huerman if he was sorry, and he said yes. Massey responded with,
18: "You're a disgusting and despicable small man, and you're a coward. Get him out of here."
16: I'm Sarah Lee Kessler.
13: A bill to officially designate May 17th as Bruce Lee Day in California is headed to Governor Newsom's desk. The bill was introduced by Democratic Assemblymember Matt Haney of San Francisco, where Lee was born. It would honor the icon's impact on film, culture, and Chinese American history. The state Senate passed that bill in a unanimous 38-0 vote. 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
6: The U.S. and Iran just reached a new ceasefire agreement. Here to discuss the deal is White House spokesman Ken Raymond. Ken? Thanks for having me, Jimmy. Ken, in the end, what did this war actually accomplish?
7: That's simple, Jimmy. To end the war.
6: Right, but it was a war that President Trump started.
7: And he started the war in Iran for one reason. To end the war in Iran.
6: What?
7: Jimmy, President Trump has always wanted to end a war in Iran, but he had one major problem. Due to the inept leadership of the Democrats, nobody had ever started a war in Iran. So, once again, it was left to him to save the day. And sometimes, you can only save the day by endangering the day.
0: I'm telling you, comedy is the only way to understand the ridiculousness of what's happening. Bella, one question for you. Who runs the world?
8: I wonder.
9: Girls.
0: Thank you. Thank you. Particularly the ladies of The View who bitch slapped J.D. Vance around and our best friend Jessica Tarloff. I love this exchange. J.D. Vance, Jessica, I think you're making the same mistake, unfortunately, a lot of the Iranian propagandists make when they talk about this. Tarloff, like the Wall Street Journal. Oh, bam. Oh, bam. Okay. Hey, look who's here. Hey. That guy.
27: That's good coffee.
28: I take it black, like my man.
0: Coffee with Carlos sells Rocky.
29: I have a Zimbabwe latte. I'll have a Kenya cappuccino.
30: She never has the same cup of coffee at home.
31: Mountain grown coffee.
0: Carlos sells Rocky.
32: I was going to make espresso.
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34: Coffee with Carlos.
35: Good to the last drop.
0: Hola, Carlos.
36: Good morning. Hydration break. Hydration break.
0: Oh, okay. We'll just wait.
36: It's a World Cup soccer thing. We're doing hydration breaks because FIFA and Infantino and Trump want to make money for commercials. So we have a hydration break during 72-degree weather. Hydration break for all you World Cup fans. Hey, before we start, a shout out to Harold Reese from Mackinac, Illinois, cousin of a neighbor of mine, listener, just turned 85. I wanted to say, hey, thanks for listening. And
0: Hi.
36: Go USA, go Argentina, go Mexico.
0: Yay. Absolutely. Oh. Why are we...
36: You know, I started echoing? The fire, yeah. Stephanie. Yeah. I started the fire to put out the fire.
8: There's some feedback on your end?
37: We're getting an echo from you.
36: When I switched computers, it got really noisy. Is it better? Is it better now?
0: I think it's when I talk.
37: Yeah.
0: Oh, dear. Well, I just
37: it's when we talk on our end, we can hear ourselves back.
0: Oh.
8: Are you wearing? Is he wearing headphones?
37: He's wearing headphones.
36: I'm wearing headphones. I'm doing the normal setup. So
8: yes.
36: Something is awry. I'll turn the volume way down.
0: All right. Let's try that. Oh, dear.
36: I still get feedback, but I can call you on the phone because this happened last time.
0: Okay. Oh, yeah.
37: I think if you do the Zoom on your phone, that works.
0: Okay.
37: Great.
0: So call us back.
37: Call us back.
0: All right, call us back. Okay, because we cannot go without coffee with Carlos last week, so we must have him back.
8: Yes.
0: All right. Can I just say, we want to say Happy Father's Day to Carlos.
37: Yeah.
0: And to all the Stephanie Miller Show daddies. My daddy's been gone a long time, and this made me tear up. Can I say real quick? Monica in Lakewood, California, wrote, donated to Major Taylor in honor of my dad. Steph, I adore you. After hearing on your show that the Major Taylor Bike Club takes donations and helps kids get bikes and teaches them safe cycling, I knew I had to make a donation for Father's Day in honor of my sweet dad, Ken Santucci, who passed away in April of this year. My dad was an avid cyclist. He rode his bike to work for 40 years. He taught all his 16 kids how to ride and made sure we each had a good bike, even if secondhand. My dad was a scoutmaster of Long Beach, California, Troop 14 for many years, and he led the boys on a long bike and camping adventures. Helped many scouts earn their cycling merit badges. I couldn't think of a better way to honor my father than to contribute to Major Taylor, an organization he would have loved. Thank you for suggesting it. Love to all the dads in the Stephanie Miller Show family. Monica, that made me tear up. I have many Major Taylor dads. Marty, one of my Major Taylor dads, Bella, sent me, he has GoPro footage of me cycling from behind, and he wanted to point out that I'm favoring my right leg too much, and my Aww. Right calf is bigger, and I need to put my shoulders down because I hunch up too much.
1: That is such a dad thing to
0: yeah,
1: do.
0: Yeah, I have many Major Taylor dads.
1: Yeah.
0: And here is girl daddy, Carlos Elsrocky, back again. Hello.
9: I'm back again. I'm still getting the schmutz on the phone. I'm hearing some crackling and popping, but if I sound okay, let's go
37: You
9: from
37: sound
9: there.
37: Great.
0: You sound great.
37: Yep.
0: Okay.
9: Oh, thank you.
0: All
9: this
0: right.
9: whole thing, and I lost my studio light. I don't know why. You know, things are going wonky, but, you know,
0: you're like the Iran deal in the reflecting pool all
9: yeah,
0: in
9: I was
0: going
9: to say, this is going better than a reflecting pool. There's no algae in my booth. Oh my God.
0: Yeah, I, boy, even on Fox News, Carlos, this was one of the deucier of the two deucies,
37: uh-huh,
0: Chris, yeah.
37: yeah.
0: Said we learned why the Iranians are eager to sign this deal. Iran will be able to start selling oil again on the global marketplace, and nobody is disputing the fact they'll have access to $300 billion. I mean, Carlos, from every quarter, I don't think I've ever actually seen this, that from every quarter this deal is being panned. Republicans, Democrats, around on Fox News, around the world. I mean, it's in Israel,
9: Eric.
0: For God's sakes.
9: Yeah, Eric Don Jr.
0: Yeah. Yeah.
9: Barron just shaking his head like Lurch going, mm-hmm. mm-hmm. What do you think, Barron?
0: I mean, this is the kind of, and at the G7 question, is the text of the agreement final? Trump, no, it's not final. It's a memorandum of understand. And if I don't like it, we'll go back to shooting at them, dropping bombs right smack in the middle of their head.
9: Huh? It's just dumb. If I don't like it, I'm going to take, you know what
0: he
9: I'm
0: doesn't
9: do
0: know what's in it. That's what he's admitting, isn't he?
9: It's just like a tee shot that goes off the fairway. I'll take a mulligan. If this doesn't work, if I don't like the drive, I take a mulligan, and we're going to do it again, okay?
0: He's
9: I don't know. We'll get into this later. This is why comedians don't show up to freaking UFC at the White House. You don't normalize this dangerous, dumb, evil, mean monster.
0: Yeah.
9: Don't normalize the guy by showing up at his events.
0: Yeah.
9: He's horrible.
0: And there's Joe Rogan just smiling when, you know, holding the microphone when the guy's calling Michelle Obama a man, and it's just disgusting. And, you know, of course, by the way, the White House posted a photo of Trump with that fighter saying, oh, new bling, because, you know, he gave them his medal or whatever. They're proud of it. They're proud of their racism, sexism, transphobia, right? You name it.
9: It's what they have to sell, and it sells. It's the manosphere, you know. It's really a shame. And then Infantino and FIFA, they're going to allow Trump to host the trophy if he's well enough. You know, he's not doing well right now physically, but, you know, he's kind of aging and stumbling around. He walked the wrong way at the G7. Grab Macron's wife's hand. Like, Melania, you suddenly feel warm. You don't feel like a reptile. What's going on?
0: Thank you. Beatty says Biden wandered off during a photo op to speak with veterans who were just off screen, and the media went nuts about his mental capacity. Trump stood confused and alone at a G7 photo op, and the media has nothing to say. The media have dangerously dropped the ball.
9: Yeah. Have you heard the ones where he goes behind pillars and releases the fart barrage?
0: Oh, God. Yes. He does that little like thing where he goes like that. Oh, no.
9: The little lean to the side, the one cheek sneak.
0: I didn't know there was an actual name for it. Okay.
9: Yeah, the way she sneaks.
0: Yeah, this is what we're subjected to. This is Foreign Leader Maloney. Maloney looks like she wants off the planet as Trump rants and raves at length to G7 leaders about the UFC. Oh, my God. Yeah, someone else said at the G7, Maloney looks like she's trying to astral project off the planet while Trump launches into another endless monologue about the UFC or in a room full of world leaders forced to sit through a rant that has nothing to do with global policy and everything to do with his fixation of the week. It's less diplomacy, more of a hostage situation.
9: Yeah.
0: Oh, my God. And they all look like I said, Carlos, all morning, you and I both have had moms in elder care and with Alzheimer's.
9: Yeah.
0: That's what it looks like. They're all telling them which way to go and it's time for the pick. And you wake up and
9: he's Vicini and One Flew Over the Cuckoo's Nest. I bet a nickel. You can't bet a nickel. You break the cigarette in half, it's not worth a damn. I bet a nickel.
0: Okay, here's Adam Kinzinger on this entire party, the GOP.
10: If there was even one shred of country over party left in the GOP, the whole party would be in open revolt right now over this Iran deal. This is the worst thing. really is. Iran now has $300 billion. But hey, the Straits reopened and gas prices are coming down. It's a victory.
0: Former Republican Adam Kinzinger. And speaking of former Republicans, we're going to have Olivia Troy in studio with us on Friday. And I saved this for her. Caroline said, as someone who used to be a Republican, when I say that after your eyes are open and you see the grift and the lies of the right wing, you cannot go back. And I'm not exaggerating. It's like waking up out of a trance. And clearly, who do we have today, Chris? John Barrasso. I mean, for them to try to spin this as any kind of victory and better than what Obama got is okay. Here,
2: what's laughable is the fact that Barack Obama made comments yesterday comparing what we're talking about now to what happened when he was president. He said it was doubtful that it was any different. Let me tell you the differences. What Obama did, never verifiable, never enforceable.
0: What?
2: He didn't
0: Not
2: block
0: true.
2: The path to the bomb. He paved the path to the bomb. And then he was so desperate, he begged Iran to give up their program, to say they would do it. He paid them pallets full of cash that they use that money for terrorism.
11: No, that was theirs.
0: Oh, my God.
11: That was their money.
0: First of all, it was $1.7 billion. This is $324 billion this is costing.
37: Right, our money.
0: Yes, and there were checks. There are no checks in this. Basically, it's the exact same language as in the Obama deal about they won't have a nuke. But Obama, it's the exact opposite of the truth, Carlos. Obama did have inspections. This deal has not. First of all, it's not even a deal yet, as Chris keeps saying. It's a memorandum of understanding of something of J.D. Vance just said the negotiations will start Friday. I'm like, what?
36: Yeah, I mean, I said it like maybe 4 months ago. The level of sycophantry is something that Kim Jong-un would just die for. It's like, yeah, I thought I had the influence. This guy crazy.
0: Yeah. Andy Ostry, one last one. If I don't like Trump says that the memo of understanding with Iran threatening to bomb the out of them again, and he's not happy with the terms. Wait a gosh darn minute. He's already announced a deal, then it's great, and bragged that no other president was able to do this, but he just admitted he has no idea what's in it. I mean,
36: he got bored. He literally said, and Kinzinger pointed this out, during like 1 week into it, he just said, 12 service people died, 13, I'm bored.
0: Yeah.
36: He's hard. He just, yeah, the level of incompetence, the level of the lack of empathy. He's a psychopathic, sociopathic, dwindling, dementia-fied, ruling idiot.
0: Yeah.
36: That's kind.
0: We've been talking all morning about this reflecting pool debacle on top of the Iran
36: it's
0: debacle.
36: So stupid. And, painted blue. And I want it blue like the miniature golf course.
0: Tom Weiner said, the funniest thing about the reflecting pool is in order to fix it and restore it to what it's supposed to be, the next president will literally have to drain the swamp. I mean... It's,
36: yes, they polyurethaned it over.
0: Thank you.
36: It can't drain anymore. It was designed to drain.
0: Yes, which any...
36: It's going to swell up like his ankles.
0: Yes, if they listen to scientists, which in a totally unrelated story, Bobby Kennedy...
37: Oh, God.
0: First of all, I'm like, wouldn't you think, Carlos, he'd be the one person that would say, don't put your name on my beloved uncle's memorial? It's called a memorial because... It's for a martyred, beloved president. It's not, oh, God. Anyway, this is what he said. RFK Jr., we had lots of guns when we were kids. Kids brought guns to school and were encouraged to do so. And nobody was walking into schools and shooting people. There are many things that could explain this. One is the dependence on psychiatric drugs. What childhood is he talking about? I wouldn't have had any idea where to get a gun when I was a kid. Are you kidding me?
36: Well, maybe in Kenny Bunkport, it comes in a box of cereal. Look at that, Captain Crunch with a 9mm. Kenny Bunkport.
0: Did you see the story about him throwing chomping snakes into a swimming pool full of children?
37: I don't think the official name for it is a chomping snake. I think that's just what they did.
0: Okay.
37: The snakes
0: is what they were called.
36: It's an Ann Coulter snake.
0: Yeah. He's always been insane. This is like from many, many years ago, right?
36: And it's why the Democratic Party rejected him. They knew. Like, we don't want insane fools that are just grifting for money. We want people that subscribe to real science, real research.
0: He tried to suck up to Kamala and, you know, hoping to get in her administration, and she wisely told him to pound sand. So, you're right.
36: You're not qualified, dude. If you want to be an environmental lawyer again, which you've completely abandoned, Now that, you know, Trump wants to destroy wildlife, dump chemicals, let pesticides run amok, and Kennedy's saying, no, I guess his blue jeans are too tight.
0: That's what we said. What they're putting in there is going to kill the ducks. Now you're going to have another problem. It's just, oh, my God. All right, 20 minutes after the hour, this portion of the show brought to you by Home Title Lock, because, I don't know about you, I got enough on my plate, right?
37: Oh, yeah.
0: I'm telling you, title theft is a thing. Your equity is the target. 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

0: Stephanie Miller.
1: It's a baby bird, mama. Aww,
2: I get it. Damien in York, Pennsylvania says, because Chris is back from vacation, everyone's very happy. He says, I have the perfect name for our guy's Midwestern dairy trip, Chris Lavoie's Homage to Fromage Tour.
3: I like it.
4: Okay.
3: I did have curds when I was in Omaha. So
2: Deanna says, Chris has some of the best comments and relevant references. I'm so glad you're including him in the conversations now. Now?
4: Huh?
2: I've been talking to him for 25 years on the air.
3: Maybe she means compared to the KABC show, because I didn't pipe in as much.
2: Well, it was 25 years ago. I know.
5: Okay. The most you ever spoke was to wake me up. Wakey, wakey, hands off, thank
3: you. That's right. Yes, okay. That's how I would wake you up every day. Because you'd be asleep in the mail room on top of all the mail.
2: Yes.
5: On top of all the mail. I was a tired lad. I was working hard.
2: Speaking of mail, happy Pride. Mark says the only reason MAGA doesn't go to therapy is because they would find out they're gay. I think that's largely true. Could UFC look gayer? I mean, seriously, they're all
5: very
2: kind of gay.
5: Right.
3: It's kind of gay.
2: Right?
5: It's very gay. Yeah, it's very WeHo. Castro, it's very gay. Hey, did we give a shout out to Balogun, the United States striker who scored 2 goals? Balogun, who was born in Brooklyn because his mom was going to be pregnant.
2: Oh.
5: And he's an anchor baby.
2: Oh.
5: He's the kind of baby that Trump wants to get rid of.
2: Goal. That's fantastic.
3: Go USA.
2: Go.
3: I'm happy that USA won.
2: Yes, absolutely.
3: I don't know who we're going up against after this, but
5: we're going against the Ruse.
1: Australia.
5: But now I say that story because they want to get rid of the 14th Amendment. They don't want people to, you know, have babies here that aren't citizens of the country.
3: Right.
5: And of course, our

0: hero for the soccer team is somebody who literally, his mom, they're from Nigeria. Yeah.
1: Uh-huh.
0: They were living in London. They were visiting here. She got pregnant. The pilot said, you can't fly back. You got to have your baby here.
2: Oh.
0: So he's born in the United States and is raised in London, but he's our hero.
1: Yes,
0: he's
1: an American.
2: I am currently harboring illegal alien babies on my front deck in my umbrella.
0: Yep.
2: I am a sanctuary porch. And I
0: are you Snow White, Nick?
1: Yeah, she's got a couple of baby birds.
2: Yeah, they made a nest in the umbrella. Yeah.
1: Yeah.
2: It reminded me of the story your mom telling you about the birds outside.
3: Oh, look at the birds on my balcony. They're getting closer.
0: My mom's 98, hanging in there.
1: Yeah. With her Argentinian accent.
0: That's right. Mama's messy.
2: All right, we have to talk more about this. What's his name? I don't even want to say his name. The UFC fighter that called Michelle Obama a man.
1: Yeah.
2: The cult is replying with fake images of Michelle Obama as a man. After the White House posted a photo of Hockett, the guy, presenting Trump with his medal or something. Okay. 29
0: is that cut take or whatever? I think Dana White should 86 him.
1: Yes.
4: Driving it home with comedian and activist Patty Vasquez. Patty Vasquez, weeknights 5 to 7 on WCPT 820, where facts matter.
5: This is WCPT telling you how you can shop blue. 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And in 2024, they donated to Kamala Harris's presidential campaign. Nivea and Coppertone Sunscreen. 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
12: There is a 0% chance Kamala Harris would have carpet bombed little girl schools in Iran. Zero. There's no f***ing planet where Donald Trump was the better option over Kamala Harris. If you believe that, your brain is motherfucking figgy pudding. Let's be serious.
2: Kyle Kalinske, I don't know who he is, but I love him.
1: Ah,
2: figgy pudding. Not figgy pudding references, not made enough in my personal view. Okay. All right, I'm giving you an update. The mama bird is out there now on my front deck, but just sitting on the wall being a neglectful whore.
13: No. I did not...
1: She's guarding her babies against you from checking up on them every break. You have left this studio every time we go to commercial.
2: Get physically involved. I'm not physically involved. I'm just looking through the window.
13: Then they're going to go. They're going to leave and go somewhere else where it's safe.
1: Yes.
2: They are safe. This is a
0: safe. Jay Goodall.
2: This is This is a safe space. I'm not doing anything. I'm just watching. I have very maternal instincts, Chris. Look at my baby Bella. Look how well I raised baby Bella.
1: I think she raised herself well without you.
2: I kicked in late.
13: Yeah.
2: All right. I'm not doing anything. But the bird, it's on the ledge. But it's
1: You are going to buy a bird costume.
2: You're assuming she already fed them, but I didn't see her feed them.
13: Boy. Maybe you could get a bird house and put it somewhere.
1: Yes.
13: You know, maybe make it, you can help, you can assist.
2: Carlos,
13: you can assist, but you can't score.
2: This is when you know you're on your way to crazy town from having to cover the Trump administration for 10 years.
0: Yeah,
2: I'm just like, any
0: bird
2: distraction. I'm like, what's that?
0: Squirrel. Somebody broke a wishing stick and now Stephanie's obsessed.
13: Oh my gosh.
2: Okay.
13: That reference.
2: We keep hearing this every time, you know, this disgusting remark about Michelle Obama being a man racist.
0: Somebody said it was a joke.
2: Sexist, transphobic.
1: It wasn't a joke.
2: No.
0: It wasn't a joke. He's just he's a man.
2: But you always talk about the two right-wing comedians were there, right? Tony Hinchcliffe and what's the other one? Shane
13: Gillis. Yeah. I'm so disappointed
0: Nate Bergazzi was there too.
1: He was.
2: But I mean, it's just what, they always then they call us snowflakes who is this guy? Oh, Fox host, Greg Gutfeld. He says, I seem to remember not too long ago how I heard Melania Trump was an escort. Well, if the stiletto fits.
1: Yeah.
2: From a lot of people who are now huffing and puffing, people faking Charlie Kirk getting stabbed in the neck thinking it's funny. Do you know one person that did that? First of all, I didn't get stabbed in the neck. But
0: especially national TV after a fight where all eyes are on them? No.
2: This
0: is a former First Lady of the United States. Charlie Kirk was not a political figure.
2: Prominent Democrat made any jokes about Charlie Kirk. Anyway, he said, see, we don't have to listen. In fact, we enjoy it when you're upset. You know, people that deign to
0: have
2: a reaction to them saying that. Because it was a former First Lady and it was at the White House is part of it, right?
0: That's where the stakes are. And again, I'm not judging people, but again, if you're just normalizing a guy like Trump, you don't have to. There's UFC events everywhere. And I've been to every kind of sporting event, soccer, football, UFC. And by far, the most testosterone-filled kind of arrested development place I've ever been is Daniel Cormier versus Jones in Anaheim at the Honda Center. And it's bad. It's really,
2: we can't get enough of the Pete Hegseth workout videos. I mean,
0: help me with the bench.
2: I keep trying to talk them into doing a sketch with me where we all do the Pete Hegseth workout.
1: Not doing that.
2: It's so hilarious. These people that think they're so alpha, it's just, they don't realize we're laughing at them.
0: I don't care if you can lift weights. That doesn't make you smart, and you shouldn't be in charge of the lives of other soldiers, and you shouldn't be removing what a four-star general, a black general, they're taking him off some wall or not giving it. They're removing him from something.
2: Yeah. Like here, case in point, Chris Lavoie happens to be smart. He also happens to lift weights, but lifting weights is not what makes him smart.
1: Right. Yeah. Right. They're very independent of each other.
2: Exactly. Brain, brawn.
1: Right.
2: Yeah. Come on, it'd be so funny. Do the sketch with me. Fine. Ever since you had to see my cooter, you've refused to do sketches with me.
1: I am not a sketch comedian.
2: All right, fine.
1: Every time I've seen myself on those things that we did during the pandemic, I cringe. I don't want to do that.
2: He was hilarious, fellow.
1: I'm terrible at it.
13: You just have to have no shame. You have some shame.
2: Yeah.
1: that's exactly my problem.
13: You have some shame.
1: I have shame.
13: Which is a good trait to have. Speaking, not for sketch comedy.
1: Right.
2: Speaking of no shame, so, Carlos, this is the dance all of these lick spittles have to do. Who is this guy? The budget nominee? Hal Duncan?
1: This guy.
2: You cannot say Trump lost in 2020. Yeah. I mean, this is him with Tim Kaine.
14: Was the 2024 presidential election rigged?
15: Senator, President Trump won the 2024 presidential election.
14: Yeah, folks, how about that? So he was asked twice, was the 2020 presidential election rigged? And he said President Biden was certified to be the winner. He wouldn't answer the question. Mm-hmm. Saying President Biden was certified as the winner of that election is like saying today is Tuesday, June 16. I mean, it's a fact. You're afraid of making an insecure president mad by acknowledging that fact.
1: That's right. Yeah.
2: It's pathetic. Yeah. Our new hero, Jennifer Welch on MAGA.
16: His son's best friend was raped. Ken Paxton, the biblical guy who's wound up about tofu, races in and gives this guy 30 days, and he isn't registered as a sex offender. These are MAGA values. Yeah. This is what these people do. This is what MAGA is. And so the Democrats need to run on the corruption that the MAGA party is the party of law and disorder. It is the party of child pedophilia, and it is a death cult.
2: Yeah. Yeah. It's pretty much what they become, right?
0: Yeah. It kind of feels like we're all on a plantation and MAGA is like the slave owner's like, well, I didn't run over the slave. He dove in front of the tires. Everybody could see. It's really grotesque. Again, the level of sycophantry, the level of fear that they have.
1: Yep.
0: It really bespeaks to the notion that women should run the world, because the only reason I can think of this level of complicity among the men in the Republican Party is that they have something on them in terms of photos and compromat and weird things that they've done, a.k.a. Epstein Island. And this is why women should run the world, because they don't do that stuff that men do.
1: And you live on Vagina Island.
2: Yes.
0: And I live on Island. And yes, my girls are crazy. And they drove us crazy during our trip to Italy. And they wouldn't stop fighting. Aww. But they're way better than maggots.
13: Yeah.
2: This is why he's well trained, because he lives on Vagina Island.
0: Right. Fight. Will you look at the Duomo? At the Colosseum. Can you knock it off?
2: All right. This is what it requires to be MAGA right now. Uh-huh. So this is a Fox News reporter on Jesse Waters' show talking about the reflecting pool. Here we go.
17: I'm here at the newly renovated reflecting pool. It's painted American flag blue. And the Democrats are going to tell you, oh, there's green algae. It looks so bad. But there's pool guys cleaning it up right now. No other president would do that. But President Trump is still cleaning it up.
2: That's true. No other president would do. They're not cleaning it. They're making it worse.
0: Contradicted yourself. If it didn't look bad, there would be no need for pool guys to clean it up, you fool.
2: Unbelievable. All right. Speaking of women running the world, Hillary Clinton, who should have been running the world.
0: Yeah.
2: Here's the thing, Chris. I know you're looking at me like I'm not going to like this, but I get her point. I always said this. It's either or. I don't want to relitigate 2024 either. But so just listen. Take a listen.
18: He made a terrible mistake.
2: Biden.
18: For himself, his legacy, and for the country.
0: Yep.
18: He had said that he would not run again.
0: Yep.
18: I believe if he had kept to that plan and said in, say, the late summer of 23 that he wasn't going to run, that he was going to pass, you know, the torch to the next generation, we would have had a real contest.
19: Yes.
2: So here's the thing. Like, I've often said this, like, yes, either or, you know, woulda, coulda, shoulda, like, yes, if he had gotten out earlier, you know, but when we got to the point we got to, it was too late. And Lawrence O'Donnell was one that he was right out front saying this. There is, I think we put Kamala Harris in an impossible situation.
19: She did
2: an amazing job. But, but my point was, I don't think we should have pushed him out at that point. I think we could have got him over the finish line had we stuck with him. And by the way, he never said he wasn't going to run again. He said, I'm going to pass the baton. And, you know, I think he would have done that at some point.
0: Ruth Bader Ginsburg does. It was ego. It's ego.
2: Hang on. Look, part two, Hillary, real quick.
18: I think it was a terrible miscalculation on the part of President Biden. But once he didn't move and did not, you know, admit that he had said he was going to step aside and then decided not to and held on for as long as he did, we were in a terrible dilemma.
19: Yeah.
2: So, again, I take her point, but, you know...
13: But what else does passing the baton mean?
19: Yeah, that
13: I mean, I get.
2: I think that's how
1: anything else.
2: I think if he had stepped down in his second term and passed the baton to Kamala, we'd be in a 11 billion time.
1: There was not the qualifier of the second
2: Carlos,
1: term
2: nobody,
1: in there.
2: Right, but nobody could have foreseen what was going to happen in that debate. I think it was a combination of age and travel and sickness.
1: Which is why he should have passed the baton before that debate.
0: He should have passed the baton before that. It's ego. We failed it. We don't want to believe that Joe Biden's such a nice guy. It doesn't make those people like Ruth Bader Ginsburg and Joe devoid of having an ego. And it is some...
2: He's sure
0: some
2: looking
0: point,
2: a lot better than Trump these days. It sounds a lot more coherent.
0: Yeah, he's looking a lot better, but...
2: Right?
0: And again, I never got this thing like, oh, Joe Biden's like... Joe Biden had an administration. Joe Biden had plans. You can pass those plans off after four years onto somebody younger.
2: Yes. Okay. We could live in coulda, shoulda, woulda land forever. My point is, the media, look at how we just said they're reporting the G7. They do not report on Trump's senility and obvious decline. And Biden, I thought they unfairly did. Like we were saying, you know, when he looked like, oh, he doesn't know where he's going. He was going to greet veterans off camera. They didn't report stuff like that.
13: Well, that goes without saying.
0: What you're saying is life is not fair and we have to play as hard as they do.
2: Yes, where's that whore mother bird? That's what life is not fair for those babies.
0: I'm not a conspiracy guy, but I think Kamala won.
2: I do too. And a lot of smart people do. Dino Badala and John Pavlovitz and Sherry Jacobus. Mm-hmm. I mean, a lot of smart people do. So that's the other thing is they can shove the autopsy up their ass.
19: Oh, goodness.
2: My opinion. Okay, 46 minutes after the hour, this portion of the show brought to you by Native Path Collagen. Yeah, yeah. One scoop in my coffee and look at me go.
19: You got juicy hips.
2: Yes, I do. How many times have I been up and down the stairs to check on my baby birds this
19: Every
2: morning?
19: Every single commercial
2: I'm not
19: break.
2: Opening the door. I'm just looking through the window. Leave me alone. Maybe I should give them some Native Path Collagen in a dropper. Okay. I'm just saying. After age 30, our bodies produce 1 to 2 less collagen every single year. You're cooked by the time you're 60, people.
19: Yep.
2: And you cannot get it back through diet alone, right? Because it lives in the part of the animal we don't eat unless you're Chris Lavoy.
19: Hey.
2: Bones, cartilage, tendons. 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
8: 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Okay, noted douche canoe, J.D. Vance, fresh from getting his ass kicked on The View.
9: Uh-huh.
8: On the, this... Okay, we'll talk about this and whatever this plot was that Cash Patel blabbed about before it's even complete the investigation. Here we go.
11: So I found about this, like the president, for the first time this morning. And it turns out the plot was like not that advanced. They weren't in town. They had not really done that much planning. And so I get why people are so fascinated by it. I do think the political violence and rhetoric in this country is completely out of control. But thank God we've got good law enforcement, good FBI, because it didn't even get close to the point of execution.
8: Oh, my God. Of January 6th and a president that incites violence nearly every day. And we were saying it appears, Carlos, this group is some far right, like Christian accelerationist.
9: Yeah, they're like anti-capitalist, but also super Christian. So it seems like
8: it's a weird,
9: they're so far to the left and to the right that nobody wants them.
8: Right.
12: We're in the church if everybody hates us.
9: Yeah, exactly.
8: Yeah. Ay, ay, ay. All right. So this Randale is so good, no one can see it. So this is reporter.
12: Like his X-rays.
8: This is this is John Thune, who's the leader of the Senate in the Republican Party.
13: We have right now a clear understanding of what is in this party that Dr. Scott has been on.
14: I think we're all hoping to get more information, more detail about that. And I expect that'll be forthcoming.
8: Oh, will it?
14: I think at least at this point, most of us agree that this administration has taken steps, unlike previous administrations going back the last 50 years, to get Iran in a place where they don't represent an existential threat to the neighborhood or to the world for that matter.
8: He's put us in a much worse position and Iran in a much stronger position, period. Even the New York Times writes, this memo of understanding seems to leave things right back where they were before the bombs started dropping. That is, Tehran hasn't actually agreed to give up its nuclear program or its support of terror groups like Hezbollah and Hamas, but only to talk about it some more. Maybe the full MOU text makes things look better or worse. The fact is, it's still a mystery, isn't encouraging. When does the world get to see it?
9: That was the New York Post, not the New York Times.
8: Oh, sorry, New York Post.
9: Yeah.
8: Well, you've lost the New York Post.
12: No, we're going to see the unredacted Epstein files before we see that Iran nuclear deal.
8: I know. And by the way, J.D. Vance, I think his full-time job is just lying. I don't know what else he does. He was asked, Hannity asked him, so let's talk about any place, anywhere, anytime, U.S. inspectors. Is that part of the deal? And he said, oh, yeah, it's absolutely something we're negotiating over. When he was asked about Obama's criticism of the deal, he said, I'd ask the president, the former president, I'd say, Obama, why in the world, if it's the same thing, is it the Gulf Arab states hated your deal and they love our deal? That's not true.
9: No.
8: Everyone hates this deal. Right?
12: Yeah. Anything coming out of Vance's mouth, the guy who said Trump is America's next Hitler and has just completely done a 180, forget about it.
8: Yeah.
9: Okay.
8: Yeah.
9: Iran loves this deal.
8: Yeah, that's true.
9: Stand
8: corrected.
9: Sorry,
8: I misspoke. Trump, when confronted about the details, said, why not release it? He said, oh, I will. I'd like to get a formal setting first. Oh, it doesn't need to be at Versailles, maybe, before we do it. But I have no problem with that. It's a good document. Here's what it says. Iran will never have it. He doesn't know what it says, obviously. He said,
12: I'd like to do it at a teen pageant.
8: He said, I'll not only release it, I'll probably have a press conference and read it to you word by word so the press covers it accurately, because it's a very important document, unlike Obama, who could have destroyed the Middle East with his horrible JCPOA. Oh, my God. So he said, in a couple of days, we'll have the press conference. No one knows if anything he says is actually going to happen, right?
12: Bannon is out there spinning. He's in a writer's room going, how are you going to lie about this? You spelled Iran, double E-R-A-N. That's not how you spell it. Oh, shoot. Let me change that.
8: Yeah. Even on Fox News, who is this? Ben Domenico, some Fox News contributor, made it clear he's not a fan of the deal. He said, everything about this deal seems bad to me. It all seems bad. It seems like a setback. It doesn't seem like it meets any of the measures the president actually put out there of his goals for this conflict. He said, look, at some point, the Republican Party needs to decide which kind of foreign policy it's going to have. Is it going to be an America First foreign policy, ones that's bold, that uses American power in key moments decisively in order to affect what it wants to achieve? Or are we going to just backslide into being some kind of hillbilly Obama kind of GOP? I don't know what that means, except Obama's deal was working pretty spectacularly well, right?
12: The Straits of Hormuz were open.
8: Right.
12: Ships were flowing. Oil was coming. They had inspectors going in at any time they wanted to.
8: Yeah. Honorable mention to John Fetterman, who helped sink the Iran War Powers Resolution, being the only Democrat to vote with Republicans to block it. Thanks, Lurch.
12: Oh, Fetterman.
8: He is the Newman of the Democratic Party. Fetterman. We love you, Carlos Azraqui. Follow Carlos.
12: Love you back. I'll see you on the big screen next time.
8: Okay.
9: Yay!
8: All right. See you tomorrow.
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20: NBC News Radio, I'm Tammy Trujillo. President Trump says the memorandum of understanding negotiated with Iran's been signed. He confirmed the signing to reporters while leaving a dinner at the Palace of Versailles in France with President Macron wrapping up the G7 summit. The White House says the memorandum is now in effect. It includes the reopening of the Strait of Hormuz, an easing of financial restrictions against Iran, and expectations moving forward regarding discussions on the country's nuclear program. Tornado damage is being reported tonight in central Illinois. Mark Mayfield has details.
21: The Midwest was hit with severe weather on Wednesday night, with tornadoes reported in both Iowa and Illinois. The National Weather Service called the tornadoes a particularly dangerous situation, indicating they were strong and violent. The city of Charleston, Illinois, declared a state of emergency after a confirmed tornado rolled through the town shortly before 7 p.m. local time, knocking down trees and power lines and blocking roadways. The extent of the damage is still unclear. There have been no reports of fatalities. I'm Mark Neufield.
20: A Tulsa megachurch pastor who just earned a spot in a runoff for an Oklahoma congressional seat has suspended his campaign. Jackson Lawmeyer founded Pastors for Trump and had the president's endorsement as he ran as a Republican in the race for the first congressional district seat. But earlier this week, the British tabloid The Daily Mail published text conversations between him and a former Miss Oklahoma USA showing he crossed a boundary. Lawmeyer announced Wednesday that he was dropping out of the race. With the news, President Trump has now endorsed state representative and businessman Mark Tedford. The Big Apple is preparing for today's big parade for the NBA championship-winning New York Knicks. It starts this morning at 10 a.m. Eastern Time, marching up Broadway through the historic Canyon of Heroes, before ending at City Hall for a special Key to the City ceremony. But the celebrations won't end there. They'll soon be headed to the White House. The Knicks will become the first NBA team to visit the White House during either of President Trump's terms in office. 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
1: Hey, happy Thursday, top of the midweek to you, and time for Middays with Mark. We'll get to Congressman Pocan in just a moment, but if you want to get in line, the lines are open at 202-808-9925. We have a national town hall meeting with Congressman Pocan taking your calls, and for decades, Americans learned the treasonous truth after the votes were counted. This time is different. Also, did Trump just threaten to bomb a country he says he's making peace with? And what's a payback squad, and why is Cash Patel paying one with your money? And finally, in the third hour of our program, can a president cancel a Senate hearing just because he lost a vote? Should a sitting president own a bank that the government has to back? And now we're discovering that there's evidence buried in the Epstein files that Donald Trump was using Trump Tower's public atrium as a place where he had frontmen hunting young women to invite them to come upstairs and have sex with him. Actually, one of the invitations was inviting them to meet him at Jeffrey Epstein's mansion just up the street. Amazing. But to start out, for our entire first hour, Congressman Mark Pocan is with us. He represents the 2nd District of Wisconsin in the U.S. House of Representatives. He's a current member and the chair emeritus of the Congressional Progressive Caucus. He serves on the House Committee on Appropriations, the House Foreign Affairs Committee. He's co-founder and co-chair of the Defense Spending Reduction Caucus. And check out his weekly podcast with Liberty and Justice for Some. It's on Apple Podcasts. His website, pocan.house.gov, is also his blue sky handle. Congressman, welcome back. What's on your mind today?
2: Boy, lots. But I do think most interesting this week is something you talked about in your introduction, which is, where are we with whatever's happening with the U.S. and Iran? I mean, how many times has the president said there's a deal and then there hasn't been a deal? And, you know, then it's, well, yesterday I was wrong, today I'm right. Of course, he never says he's wrong. But now, like you just said, he talked about bombing them in the middle of saying he had a deal, and now he's saying he may have one by the end of the week. I don't know what he has other than he has caused a huge problem for Americans who are paying for gas for their cars, diesel for farmers, jet fuel for travelers, and we're all paying more because Donald Trump is conducting an illegal war.
1: Yeah, and not to mention that this morning apparently he used an obscenity to describe President Obama. You know, this is the guy who, you know, posted pictures of them, of Michelle and Barack Obama as monkeys. Or as apes. I mean, he is so far over the top. And now, you know, wanting a federal charter, a bank charter for his crypto scam that, you know, apparently he's made $3.5 billion in crypto and his investors have lost a little over $3 billion. I mean, this is just like, we've never seen anything like this, Congressman. Ever.
2: I know. My guess is he's fast tracking a lot of this grift that he's doing. Because he knows if the House flips, and that's why he's trying to push the SAVE Act one more time, is because he knows that his days are numbered of having any power. I mean, he will be the lamest of ducks. We won't let anything get through Congress that's a bad idea, that's going to be a grifting action by him. We're going to investigate him. We have the power of the subpoena. We're able to sue him as Congress. And he knows all that's on the horizon. So he's got to try to quickly change the rules. And if he can't change the rules, he's going to try to change the narrative. But I think people have figured him out this time. This guy is corrupt. Corruption coming out of the White House is like we've never seen before. And people are paying a whole lot more for everything while that's all happening.
1: Yeah, absolutely. One last question, and then, you know, we can get into, you know, taking calls for you, which is, you know, the goal of the hour. But, you know, my op-ed today over at HartmanReport.com is pointing out that in 1968, Democrats had no idea. I mean, LBJ knew. We now, you know, we have the tapes of this now. They were released 25 years later by the LBJ Library. But most Americans, and certainly the Democratic Party, had no idea that Nixon had committed treason by blowing up the deal that Humphrey and Johnson had negotiated with the Vietnamese to end the Vietnam War. And as a result, 24,000 more Americans died, a couple hundred thousand more Vietnamese died. So number one, in 68, we didn't know. In 1980, we didn't know that Reagan's campaign had cut a deal with the mullahs, with the Ayatollah, to hold the hostages. We finally got American side, you know, the president of Iran told us this, but we finally got American side confirmation in 2023 when the New York Times published former Texas Lieutenant Governor Ben Barnes's basically, you know, deathbed apology, saying he was on the plane to Paris where they cut the deal with the Iranians. So we didn't know in 1980 that the Reagan campaign was committing treason with Iran and put and cementing into power the administration that we're dealing with right now, that Trump is dealing with. We didn't know, and so we couldn't get out on the streets and do anything about it. We didn't know in 2016 that the Russians were helping Trump. It took the Mueller report to reveal that. But this time, this time, we know in advance that Trump is going to try and steal an election using illegal means, you know, and in 2000, Al Gore didn't know that George Bush's brother Jeb had knocked 10,000 African Americans off the voting rolls by using the merge purge with the Texas felon list. And therefore, his brother won, you know, or George Bush won by 537 votes. So we, you know, in those three thefts of the election by, in my opinion, criminal activity by Nixon, Reagan, and Bush, we just didn't know. So we couldn't get out in the streets and protest. This time we know. Are Democrats prepared?
2: Yes, I do believe we're prepared. Many conversations have gone on about November. Jamie Raskin, who I, you know, trust the most as a member of Congress on this, former constitutional law professor, you know, we had elections, according to him, according to history, during the Civil War, during World War One. The president does not have the ability to cancel elections directly, but states where you have a Republican attorney general or a secretary of state where they run the elections, we have to have extra caution. So there is extra caution in those areas. But I think it's too late for this last ditch effort for the SAVE Act because, you know, should he somehow find a way to do this, which I don't think this is going to happen by how he's trying with holding up FISA. Cause as far as I'm concerned, fine, hold up FISA. I don't like the way it currently takes away liberties and freedoms of Americans anyway. If that he thinks is the big threat, I don't think it's necessarily going to get it done, but there'll be obviously a legal challenge, and he's not going to be able to get it put in time for the November election. So he wants to desperately change the rules. That should tell us alone. He's nervous because people don't like him, and midterms are a referendum on the current president and his party in charge. But I do think we are ready and prepared for whatever he may try to do.
1: Yeah, and I'm wondering if now that he's, even though he had an hour-long conversation with Putin on Sunday, seems to be doing that about every 2 weeks, that, and, you know, getting his instructions from his master. But at the G7, he was trashing Putin. I'm wondering if Putin's going to help him out this time like he did in 2024 and in 2016. We'll see. We'll see.
2: Yeah, I think, I mean, yeah, he's clearly not the master of the deal. I mean, this is the guy who...
1: No, he's pathetic.
2: I think we're seeing him in a very much a failing stage of Donald Trump as well, and that, quite honestly, helps democracy.
1: He's never had a successful business except the one that laundered money for the Russians, for Russian oligarchs. I mean, that's it.
2: Well, you know, it's Celebrity Apprentice. I've said I want to keep Guantanamo Bay open for 2 weeks for the producers of Celebrity Apprentice. We'll give them creature comforts, good food, but they got to pay some price for taking this multiple bankrupted guy who didn't pay his vendors, awful businessman, and made him successful and made him a celebrity. And that's why we have Donald Trump. Fortunately, no one like him is on the horizon. So that's good with that celebrity status. But, you know, someone's got to pay a little bit.
1: Yeah, I think it's Mark Burnett. Wasn't he the guy who was the producer?
2: Yeah, I'm going to give him anything he wants while he's there. But 2 weeks. 2 weeks.
1: 2 weeks. 2 weeks where?
2: In Guantanamo Bay.
1: In Guantanamo Bay. In Gitmo.
2: For 2 weeks.
1: I would pay money for that. We can do that as a pay for TV. All right. Congressman Mark Pocan is with us for the hour. It's Middays with Mark. Picking up your calls right after this.
0: This is the Tom Hartman Program.
1: 15 minutes past the hour. We'll be right back with your calls for Congressman Mark Pocan.

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9: 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We need a hard reset on who we allow to lead us. I mean, it's not about communism, socialism, or capitalism so much as about those who take over and manipulate any system to benefit themselves at the expense of others. 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It exposes it all with stories, history, and facts that you can digest easily and then explain expertly. George has lived a fascinating life, and it's a fascinating book. Get the book Bullies, Parasites, and Slaves by George Koch. 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Welcome back. 21 minutes past the hour. Congressman Mark Pocan with us for the hour, taking your calls. Paul in Woodinville, Washington. You're on the air with Representative Pocan.
10: Thanks, Tom. Two things. Are Democrats going to demand to see this memorandum of understanding this weekend to at least push Trump to say, I don't have one, if he can't produce one? And secondly, when Democrats take power this coming election, I hope you understand that most Democrats support the idea that foreign aid to Israel is cut off for at least 10 years. There's got to be a price, just like you said before. There's got to be a price for what Netanyahu has dragged us into. Thanks.
11: Yeah, so to the first one, I mean, of course, we want to see the language. And it's just a memorandum of understanding. Understand, that means you have 60 days then, I think, to actually work out the details around nuclear weapons. It means next to nothing. And in fact, it may mean nothing because we're watching already the president start to huff and puff as the week goes on for the multiple times, right? So I'm not sure where he's at, but I hope we have an end to a war, period, because it's costing Americans mightily. Secondly, I think, you know, there are a lot more members of Congress. I think we're over 75 people now blocking the Bombs Act that we've introduced to make sure that money's not going to Israel for bombs. I think there is a different approach, especially given what Benjamin Netanyahu continues to do. He's not working in the region's best interest. I think many members see that. But that's where, honestly, we're going to have to talk to our elected officials to make sure they really understand where the American people are. I think I get it, but I think we need to make sure other people get that as well.
9: Kathy in Green Bay, Wisconsin. You're on the air with Congressman Pocan.
12: Good morning, gentlemen. Gee, Mark, I wish I lived in your district, and I didn't live in this one.

0: getting the super high profile news coverage. I just don't know offhand. I apologize, Kathy, on that. But we'll take a look and see if there's something that we need to be extra aware of. Thanks to you flagging it.
1: You know, it's so refreshing to hear a politician say, I'm not sure, but I'll look into it. Larry in Fayetteville, North Carolina, you're on the earth, Congressman Kocan.
2: Yes. Hello, Tom. My favorite talk show host.
1: Thank you.
2: And also to, Congressman, Pocan, I just want to ask a question. I feel like in my heart this time we have enough Republicans, you know, and independents along with Democrats that will give the Democrats the power. I believe we're going to get the Senate, the House, and the presidency. But this time when we get it, do you really feel that we would have enough people? And I know you can't predict everything, sir. But do you feel like there will be enough people to really get some real guardrails to avoid what this guy has done from ever happening again? I can't hardly sleep at night no more what this guy does and his Confederate friends.
1: Thank you.
2: So that's my question, sir. Okay.
0: Yeah, thanks, Larry. I'll tell you, I'm going to give you a yes, but yes, there actually absolutely is the interest by Democrats to do something. I mean, we're as outraged with what we're seeing happen by Donald Trump, from the rising costs to what he's doing to health care and child care and things in this country, and the corruption, the daily corruption out of this administration. The asterisk, though, is the Senate has these rules with the filibuster that you need 60 votes. So we can pass things out of the House, but unless the Senate kind of figures that part out, that's been our barrier on passing H.R. 1, the most comprehensive campaign finance, elections reform, and ethics reform bill ever introduced in Congress, and passing a lot of other legislation. Absolutely, though, members are just as outraged, I can assure you, from the conversations I have with almost every single Democrat. My concern would just be what happens with the Senate.
1: Congressman, we have a little less than a minute to the break here, yeah. To a hard break. I'm curious, what Trump is doing, by and large, the things that Larry's referring to, are by and large heavily supported by these right-wing billionaires, from the Koch brothers with their oil interests to Peter Thiel and Palantir and his security interests, to, you know, quack, quack, quack, right? How does our political system deal with this oligarchy that was imposed on us by five corrupt Republicans on the Supreme Court and Citizens United?
0: Yeah, well, and this is Donald Trump, right? His most pressing concern is he and his family. Second is his peer group, right? So that's why Elon Musk and all the others get the attention they get and why they're so embedded into government right now. But we need to stand up against that, because that's a very few people who are taking advantage of all the rest of us. So I just think we need to have a populist fight back from the people and be elected officials.
1: Yeah, I'm with you. I'm with you. Very well said. Congressman Mark Pocan is with us, one of the genuinely good guys, former chair of the Congressional Progressive Caucus, representing the 2nd District of Wisconsin and the U.S. House of Representatives. Pocan.house.gov is his website and his Blue Sky handle. We'll be back with more of your calls for Representative Mark Pocan. It's Middays with Mark here on the Tom Harbin Program.
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1: We'll be right back with your calls for Congressman Mark Pocan.

0: 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Tell us about this.
1: Thanks for having me. Yeah, our emergency medical kits are really taking the country by storm. We've helped protect over a million Americans, and I pinch myself when I even say that. Meds like you just mentioned, things like amoxicillin and antibiotics, every American is going to probably get a prescription for these in the next couple of years, right? It's always something. People everywhere are fed up with going to the doctors, fed up with waiting in line for urgent care, and we all know that the best time to address a sickness is the morning you feel that scratchy throat or the runny nose, rather than trying to wait it out. You need to have medicines on hand in your medicine cabinet today to take. Purchase it online.

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2: This is a WCPT Civil Rights Snapshot. The National Afro-American League, or the NAAL, was formed in 1887 by Timothy Thomas Fortune. Fortune sought to create one of the first all-black civil rights groups in the nation. Being born into slavery and seeing the rise of groups like the KKK, he felt as he needed to fight these injustices by giving a voice to those without one. He proposed the formation of this group in his editorials for the New York Age. He founded the group with the goal of combating suppression of voting rights and inequalities in black and white school funding, among other inequalities. For instance, many groups went about tackling lynching and Jim Crow laws, while other groups instead focused on swaying political opinion and gaining political power. The first national conference took place in Chicago in 1890, where they ratified the Constitution, committed to the fight for the rights of African Americans across the nation. After years of financial hardships, the NAAL split up in 1893. This wasn't the end of their fight by any means, though, as they sowed the seeds of change for future groups like the NAACP to come and change the world. Please stay vigilant about our civil rights. The fight is never over.
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6: 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Yep. 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
5: Chew's
6: News.
4: Chew's News. 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
1: 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Check it out. 34 minutes past the hour. Welcome back. Am I okay? There we go. Welcome back. Congressman Mark Pocan is with us for the hour, taking your calls. Congressman, I mentioned at the very top of the hour that we've had three times Nixon, Reagan, and Bush, and arguably fourth, Trump, with Russia, where Republicans conspired, basically committed treason to become president. I just wanted to play for you. This is a little 30-second clip that most people haven't heard. It's from the LBJ Library. And this is when Lyndon Johnson got the tape of the phone conversation between the Nixon campaign and the president of South Vietnam, saying, if you don't go to Paris and don't sign the peace deal that LBJ worked out with you, I will make you rich. And LBJ calls up Everett Dirksen. Have you heard this clip, Congressman?
12: No, I haven't heard
1: that. Oh, this is amazing. LBJ calls up Everett Dirksen, the godfather of the Republicans in Senate and Barry Goldwater's best friend, and has this conversation. This is just 30 seconds out of about, this is about a 10-minute conversation, but this is amazing.
13: Here's the latest information we got. The agent says that they just talked to the boss in New Mexico. And he says that you must hold out. Just hold on until after the election. We know what Chu is saying to them out there.
14: Yeah.
13: We're pretty well informed on both ends. Now, I'm reading their hand, Everett. I don't want to get this in the campaign.
14: That's right.
13: And they oughtn't to be doing this. This is treason.
14: I know.
1: And there we go. And we didn't learn about it for 25 years.
12: Wow.
1: Isn't that incredible? All right. Back to the calls here. Jim in Brookfield, Wisconsin. Jim, you're on the air with Congressman Pocan.
15: Hello, Tom and Congressman. My question is, will the Democrats be ready for the upcoming midterms to tie all the incumbents in Congress and Senate, tie Donald Trump to them like an anchor and not let them off the hook like, oh, Donald Trump's not on the ballot. He's not running. I'm not Donald Trump. They need to make it very crystal clear that they've been complicit in everything he's done by not doing anything and even, you know, raising one question. And circling back to Wisconsin, Congressman Pocan, I'm just wondering, why haven't we seen any ads with by the Democrats regarding the Republican candidate for governor, Tom Tiffany? He's not an incumbent for governor, obviously, but he's been a congressman who has been complicit 100% with Donald Trump. And I don't think it's too early right now to start running some ads saying, a vote for Tom Tiffany is a vote for Donald Trump and all the chaos that we've are currently having. Thank you.
12: Yeah, the first one's so easy. Yes, of course. You know, whether it be the cost that everyone's paying more because of Donald Trump, the lack of care, people losing health care and having their health care get more expensive under Donald Trump, and the corruption of the Trump administration across many, many different issues. Donald Trump is front and center. Midterms are a referendum on the party in charge at the White House. And, you know, Donald Trump will be exhibit A, B, C, D, and all the rest of the letters. So that's going to happen. In Wisconsin, there's all kinds of social media already. I see that the Democratic Party and others are putting out there on Tom Tiffany. As you know, in Wisconsin, you know, our weather isn't all that good all the time. So in summer, sometimes is not the best time to run some ads as opposed to, I wish maybe some of the people running for governor would have done things in April and May when people pay a little more attention. Also, our dollars are limited. You know, we get outspent about 4-5 to 1 by Republicans nationally, especially with the money that Trump is sitting on if he spends it all. And so we have to be a little careful about saving it for when we need it. But they are using the more cost-effective yet ways of using social media to get that message across. And I'm seeing it pop up, so I hope you are too.
1: John in Minneapolis, you are on the air with Congressman Pocan.
14: Yes, I have a question for the congressman. I, you know, I've heard that Social Security is going to run out in 2032. And, you know, what are congressmen like yourself doing to either prepare for that or to stop that from happening? I think we need to take the cap off of that 180,000, you know, everything over that people don't pay anymore into Social Security. But also, you know, immigrant policy has damaged Social Security by, you know, their policies, by restricting immigration, you know, and making it, and, you know, it's all based on racism, basically. Social Security has lost $25 billion yearly. So, and this comes from the Institute of Taxation and, you know, Economics. So just those two issues, you know, two
7: Thank you, John.
14: Basically.
12: Yes, I think John Larson from Connecticut has the bill that most of us are on that would fix Social Security, and I think it does a number of other things besides just the fund. But to me, the core is two things. One, you're exactly right. You lift the cap. It's the only regressive tax I really know of that we have. We're at about 180,000 this year. If you make more than that, you don't pay another dime into Social Security. So where every other bit of taxation, the more you make, the more you pay. It's a progressive tax system. It's a regressive one for this. So if we lift the cap, I think you fund the fund for another 75 years into the future. So there's, to me, an easy fix. However, I will also say Congress always waits to the very last minute to deal with it. But I think, you know, while we're doing it, there's a few other things we need to update, like the amount of money you can still make and not have count against you because that hasn't been changed for decades, and some other things. I think, again, all part of that bill that John Larson has. I think it's the Social Security 2100 Act, but I might be wrong on the name of that.
7: Does it reverse Reagan putting an income tax on Social Security?
12: I'd have to look again what the bill fully does, but it does, it's more comprehensive. It's not just lifting the cap to keep the fund going, but it's also addressing a number of other things. And I think that is a component of it as well, but I don't have it in front of me.
7: We'll double check. Thank you. Devon in Twin Cities, Minnesota, you're on the air with Congressman Pocan.
16: Hi, Congressman. Say, I am concerned that this morning it's not national news that yesterday 15 American citizens living in the Twin Cities were hauled out of their homes, arrested, and taken to the federal building in St. Paul. They were charged with being members of Antifa, a non-existent organization. They were charged with somehow interfering with ICE. And we haven't seen charges for the people who killed Renee Good and Pretty, but yet citizens of America are being arrested for exercising their constitutional rights. What are the Democrats doing about this today?
12: Yeah, so this falls in the category probably of everything that Trump, I think this is the directive, I believe it was NSPM 7, and if I'm getting it wrong, it's because
7: that's right. Presidential Memorandum 7, yeah.
12: The one that
7: identifies anybody who says queer people are okay or has, quote, anti-American sentiments is
12: anti-American, anti-capitalist, right? Yeah. All this sort of craziness is in there, and that's what they're using for this. But again, that is only the directive. It's not an act of Congress. Congress can certainly, if you have a different Congress, fight against it. This Congress won't fight for anything. That's the problem. I say, you know, no matter what you point to, this current Congress, Mike Johnson is the so-called speaker, will never stand up for the American people or for the rights, according to the Constitution, for Congress itself. But you're right. It is a totally made up bogus thing. I've said, Tom, the only thing I know about Antifa is I think there's a drag queen who goes by Antifa, and that's the only person I know that actually exists with that name.
7: Yeah. Well, other than my dad, who volunteered for World War II straight out of high school to go fight the fascists, he was an anti-fascist. But I get it.
12: I think even my bio, I think on social media, I think we had the word anti-fascist just because it's so ridiculous that they think there's, you know, some organization or whatever it is behind this. This is people fighting for the life of our democracy, right? I mean, that to them makes you criminal.
7: It's crazy. Morris in Inglewood, California, you are on the air with Congressman Pocan.
17: Hey, good morning, gentlemen. Congressman, let me ask you a question. I believe that AIPAC is part of the Epstein class,
18: And you mentioned yourself earlier that Bibi Netanyahu was tied into the AIPAC, and which means they're tied into the Israeli Mossad. Now, if we really want to clean stuff up in here and get real about this, about these AIPAC people, because they're occupying our government. They're in violation of the Foreign Agent Registration Act of 1938, I think it was. But anyway, let me get to my point. Hakeem Jeffries is taking money from AIPAC. Chuck Schumer is taking money from AIPAC. You hear a lot of people complaining about what why Democrats are doing this and why Democrats are doing that. If you want to get the people back on your team, you give it to AIPAC people who are taking money from AIPAC, you start with them. You get Hakeem Jeffries, you don't make him Speaker of Congress. You put maybe somebody from the squad, and then we know you're real. But I want to ask you this question. Do you believe that AIPAC is part of the Epstein class? And I'll talk, we'll take your comments off the air. Right.
12: Yeah, I mean, I think there's a lot of things part of the Epstein class, right? Anything that shows an overly having more influence than they should from a certain special status or level. But I want to answer it this way, because I think if I ask people right now on the street in Madison, Wisconsin, a very well-informed district, you know, highly educated with a big university in town, I'll bet you 90 out of 100, maybe 95 out of 100 don't know what AIPAC is. What we do have to focus on is Citizens United. You want to stop big money, period. Whether it's AIPAC, whether it's AI, whether it's cryptocurrency, whether it's the defense industry, whether it's any other industry out there, that big money dwarfs the voices of the average person when it comes to campaigns, and that skews results and makes it tougher to have the democracy we should have. So I want to lift it up to 30,000 foot, and honestly, ending Citizens United will affect so many things that every single listener cares about, no matter what your priority issue. I guarantee things will get better if we end Citizens United, and that has to be our...
1: Amen. In fact, in John Paul Stevens's dissent in Citizens United, he said this decision would have given Tokyo Rose during World War II the power to lobby American members of Congress and speak to the American public the same as an American member of Congress. It's incredible. It's just incredible. Yeah. 46 minutes past the hour. Congressman Mark Pocan with us. It's Middays with Mark.
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1: Pocan, P-O-C-A-N, .house.gov is both his website and his Blue Sky handle. We'll be right back with your calls for Congressman Mark Pocan, Chair Emeritus, Congressional Progressive Caucus.

0: We need a hard reset on who we allow to lead us, you know, as a country, as a people. 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
0: Hey, thanks so much for sharing our program and for reaching out to our stations and sponsors and letting them know that you're listening. 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Welcome back. 52 minutes past the hour. Congressman Mark Pocan taking your calls for the hour. Jan in Tucson, Arizona, you're on the air with Congressman Pocan.
14: Hi, Congressman Pocan and Tom. I'm calling because, can you hear me okay?
0: Yeah.
14: Okay. I'm calling. One of the reasons for the call is I listened to a podcast a couple nights ago, and the gentleman that was speaking was Jason Stanley. Mm-hmm. I don't know if you're familiar with him.
0: He's a fascism expert.
14: Yeah. And it was so inspiring to me because for the last several years, you know, I get so exhausted listening to the news and all of the horrible things that's happening with the Trump administration and all of the crimes and things that he's doing. And I get so frustrated and I say, well, why doesn't anybody do anything about it? And what inspired me was he did talk about when the, you know, of course we have to win the Congress and the Senate back, but when we do, you know, it's never going to go back to being the old America. Donald Trump has changed everything.
0: So, and Jan, what's your question for the? Oh, I'm sorry, you're getting right to it. Go for it.
14: Yeah, what are we going to do to rebuild the new America? I mean, the Republicans ran on Make America Great Again. The Democrats need to run on something along those lines to say how we're going to rebuild our country from all of this to inspire people that it can be fixed.
0: Yeah, a new deal, Congressman?
15: Yeah, we always have our first 10 bills, right? And those are often things we're signaling during the election what we want to do. So that, at least from the House perspective. But, I mean, I agree with you, Tom. I mean, honestly, you know, FDR was our greatest president. If someone came in really with an FDR approach, talking about how, you know, Medicare for All, talking about if we can't get rid of Citizens United before then, getting rid of Citizens United, you know, you'd have someone really talking about a really strong populist platform. I think there's a few people talking around the edges of some of those things right now, and that's good. But you will see the first 10 bills that we'll put out there. Our problem will be, Jan, is what we've had traditionally. They go to the Senate. They need 60 votes because of the filibuster rules, and that is going to be very, very difficult again. So we do have to figure our ways around that to actually do some of the positive stuff that we need to, that people are going to expect us to do. And, you know, I'm not sure the direct answer is there right now, whether the Senate will do that.
0: Bill in Clifton, New Jersey, you're on the air with Congressman Pocan.
16: Yeah, hi. Since the days of Doge, I was wondering if there was ever like a balance sheet before Congress on how much we've spent and how much we really saved. And the other thing is, can we repurpose the letters that were taken off the Kennedy Center to the reflecting pool to make it the Donald Trump Mosquito Preserve?
0: Memorial Swamp.
15: Yeah. I like that idea. I may have to put that in the suggestion box. No, we don't really see savings per se. I mean, because we see what we spend as a government, what we invest in the American people through the programs that we do. But, you know, Doge, here's one of the things that I'm most excited about, Tom. If we get the majority in November, I should be in line to be the chair of the subcommittee that has oversight over the White House budget, Office of Management budget, and everything that Doge did. And I truly believe Doge cost us more money than they ever saved. Watching the people they fired and had to rehire, watching the inefficiencies that they put everywhere, watching just the screwworm issue, right, that we're seeing happen among many, many, many other things. And we just have to expose that for the American people because I think so often people think there's a lot of waste in government. We should never have any waste. But often investing in, honestly, you know, vaccines for kids around the world and for you know, electrifying medical clinics, other things, has dividends for us as a country. And we have to expose, again, the good that we do as a nation, especially for the American people, and the more that we could by having universal health care, for example. We need to do a better job of it when we get those reins of power.
0: Yeah. You know, John Mitchell, Nixon's attorney general, spent 19 months in prison I am hopeful that you guys are seriously looking at Todd Blanche and the Doge boys who stole all our Social Security information. We have about
15: those Doge boys. I'll tell you that those depositions stood out so much on how inept that whole process was. But they're still stealing money that Congress appropriated under this unitary executive theory, which is 250 years of this country never happened. They're violating law, and we need to stand up to all that as well.
0: Boy, am I with you. Congressman Mark Pocan, Congressman, thanks so much for dropping by today. It's always such a pleasure having you with us. We really appreciate it. I think it's been more than a decade we've been doing this, and it's just great. Thank you.
15: No, very glad to, Tom. Love your program and love your listeners.
0: Thank you, and we love you too, sir. So, Congressman Mark Pocan, pocan.house.gov. Thank you, sir. On the other side of the break, for decades, Americans learned the treasonous truth, too late to do anything about it. Will this time be different? Stick around.

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16: Nurses.
17: George Orwell spoke bluntly about the nefarious nature of advertising, calling it, quote, the rattling of a stick inside a swill bucket. Even Orwell, though, would have been astonished by the cacophony of swill bucket advertising currently being blasted at us by Amazon, Google, Meta, and other profiteering tech giants. What are they trying to sell? Pure hogwash. Having spent billions to develop artificial intelligence so humanoid robots can displace workers, the tech geniuses are now rushing to build thousands of vast computer data centers necessary to power their brave new AI world. Each center will suck up local water supplies, drastically raise people's utility bills, create monstrous industrial blight and pollution, and enthrone such autocratic thugs as Bezos, Musk, and Zuckerberg as absentee political bosses with domineering power over each locality. But the billionaires forgot something. You and me, we the people, are in open rebellion against this Orwellian future, with officials in multiple states and localities just saying hell no to the profiteers' invasive scams. Thus, the billionaire hucksters are frantically rattling their swill sticks. For example, Mark Zuckerberg, whose Meta Goliath already operates 26 massive data centers and is now spending $600 billion to plop more of them in our communities, has launched a multi-million dollar offensive to beat back local opponents. It's running BS television ads in state capital cities, financing political candidates to hype the data centers, deploying untold numbers of lobbyists to rig the rules against opponents, and hiring an army of, quote, community affairs agents to spread AI propaganda. This is Jim Hightower saying, they have the fat cats, but a groundswell of us alley cats has them on the run. To get involved, go to mediajustice.org/tools. Howdy ho, folks, and thanks for tuning in to my Hightower Radio Commentaries. And guess what? There's even more Hightower waiting for you online. 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
1: Welcome back to the second hour of the program. My op-ed today over at HartmanReport.com is, one that summarizes a rant I went off on yesterday or the day before. And I've said many times, but I think it's so important to understand. I played this clip for Congressman Pocan in the last hour, so I won't play it again. I will in just a minute. But for decades, Americans learned the treasonous truth after the votes were counted. And this time is different. This is going to be, I think, our first chance to head them off at the pass, to reveal to the American people how corrupt and criminal and, frankly, treasonous the GOP has been for over 50 years, ever since 1968. It started in 68. LBJ and Hubert Humphrey had negotiated peace with the South and North Vietnamese. Nixon learned about it. He sent his people, Anna Chenault was his representative. She lived in New Mexico. She reached out to the South Vietnamese president, Thieu, and said, I'll make you rich. Nixon will make you rich if you don't go to Paris and don't sign the peace deal. And President Johnson responded to that. You can play this out of my computer with this conversation with Everett Dirksen.
2: Here's the latest information we got. The agent says that they just talked to the boss in New Mexico. And that he says that you must hold out. Just hold on until after the election. We know what Thieu is saying to them out there.
3: Yeah.
2: We're pretty well informed on both ends. Now, I'm reading their hand, Everett. I don't want to get this in the campaign.
3: That's right.
2: And they oughtn't to be doing this. This is treason.
3: I know.
1: If Democrats had known that Richard Nixon was in the process of committing treason in August and September of 1968, we could have been in the streets and stopped it and made Hubert Humphrey president. And LBJ wouldn't have flipped the Supreme Court from majority Democratic appointee to majority Republican appointee with Harry Blackmun and Lewis Powell. If we had known. Then it happened again. In November of 1979, students in Iran took over the U.S. Embassy and held 54 people hostages there. 2 months later, Abul Hassan Banisadr, an Iranian politician, was elected president of Iran on the platform of releasing the hostages and normalizing relationships with the United States. This was our opportunity, and Jimmy Carter was working with Banisadr to do this, to diminish the power of the mullahs and make Iran something closer to a democratic republic. But Ronald Reagan would have nothing to do with it. Ronald Reagan saw an opportunity here because the hostages were crippling Jimmy Carter's popularity. And so Reagan's campaign reached out to the mullahs and said, let's stop Banisadr. I think I called him president. He was prime minister. Let's stop Banisadr. And if you refuse to release the hostages until after the election so that Reagan will beat Carter, then the Reagan administration, will sell you missiles for your F-15s and spare tires and, parts for your military and weaponry in violation of American law. We'll do it under the table. And the Iranians said, the mullahs said, cool, we'll take that deal. And so they released the hostages literally to the minute when Reagan put his hand in the Bible on January 20th, 1981 to be sworn in. That was the minute they released the hostages. And that was their way of saying, we got a deal. And Reagan sold them weapons right up until 1985 when he got busted. We called that Iran-Contra. Again, had Americans known that the Reagan campaign was willing to commit treason, was actually actively in the process of committing treason in order to make Reagan president and screw Carter, we could have gotten out in the streets. We could have prevented the Reagan presidency when he declared war on unions, gutted the American middle class, dropped the top income tax rate from 74 down to 25%, stopped enforcing the antitrust laws, gutted aid to higher education. So now suddenly college cost a fortune. We could have stopped all that. And Jimmy Carter had this plan. In fact, he had the legislation for it, for America to, for 20% of our electricity to come from solar power by the year 2000. Reagan put an end to that, too. That was 1980. So then it happened again in 2000. Bill Clinton's vice president, Al Gore, was running against Texas Governor George W. Bush. And it was a squeaker. It came right down to one state, Florida. And Jeb Bush was the governor of Florida, George's brother. And he ordered Catherine Harris, his secretary of state, to take a list of Texas felons and merge it against the Florida voter roll. They've only seriously looked at last names. A lot of Gonzalez's, a lot of Washington's, a lot of Brown's, a lot of Jackson's. And sure enough, at least 10,000 African-Americans and as many as 70,000 people altogether, most of them Hispanic or black, were purged from the voting rolls so that George W. could win by 537 votes. Again, Al Gore, I met with Al Gore, talked with him when he came here to Portland. I introduced him to a crowd of a couple thousand people at the Rose Garden. And he was like, yeah, we got screwed. Had we known at the time that this was going on, we could have been in the streets and we could have stopped it. And then in 2016, you had the Russians supporting Donald Trump for election and flooding, micro-targeting individuals via principally Facebook, via social media, with anti-Hillary Clinton, pro-George W. Bush, or pro-Donald Trump messages. And you had a fourth Republican elected president based on having cut a deal with a hostile foreign power. First Vietnam, then Iran, and then, here we are now. And Trump is openly trying now to rig this false election. Right? We've seen this now four times. Four Republican presidents committing treason to become president. The last legitimately elected Republican president was Dwight Eisenhower. And by the way, he wanted to expand Social Security and did, and wanted to increase union membership and did, and wanted to maintain the 91% or 90% top income tax rate and did. He was the last good Republican. So now we can see this coming, right? We know this is the good news. The good news is that this time is going to be different because for the first time since 1968, Democrats know in advance, or at least a lot. We may not know everything that Trump is going to do, but we know a lot of what he's trying to do. He's trying to use the post office against us. You're going to have Musk and Zuckerberg spinning their social media. You're going to have the Ellison family spinning it on CBS and CNN. You got the Murdoch billionaires spinning it on Fox. You've got ICE disrupting the ballots. You've got seized ballots. You've got corrupted mail. You've got, highly deceptive AI-generated deep fake videos down in Texas putting James Tallarico in a dress. I mean, we see all this stuff going on before the election. The last four times, it was after the election that we learned that a Republican had committed treason. So, forewarned is forearmed. Get ready. This is going to be a big one. This is the fate and future of democracy in America. This is the fate and future of our republic. So make sure you're registered to vote. Get out there. Get active. Tag your it. We'll be right back.
0: This is the Tom Hartman Program.
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9: 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Democracy belongs to you. We need a hard reset on who we allow to lead us. 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
10: They told us after Nixon. They told us after Reagan. They told us after Bush when the damage had been done. The truth arrived in fragments, buried under years and lies. By the time we saw the whole thing, the winners had already been sworn in.

22 minutes past the hour. Welcome back. So Donald Trump says, we'll go back to dropping bombs on their heads. He just loves that. Oh, blood, guts, gore, yeah. This guy has no internal life. You know, there's a story over on Raw Story this morning about how he has no friends. He has no intimate relations. His wife doesn't even talk to him. They don't live together. They haven't for years, decades. He has no close friends. He just has, you know, suck up relationships, and he burns them. The only relationship he has is with his base, with this kind of blind mass of people who just, you know, blindly follow him and love him no matter what, and post these memes for him and things. I mean, it's very, very sick. And now, you know, he just went nuts. I mean, this is something he said this morning at the G7. After he said, $300 billion for Iran, no problem. $300 billion for Iran, no problem. It won't come from us. It'll come from the Gulf states. And only if they behave. And then he goes off on this. He says, nobody could have made this deal. I mean, the JCPOA done by Obama, he handed them $1.7 billion in cash, gave them

0: money and, you know, whatnot. To maybe not Kuwaiti, but anyhow, you get the point. To go to Iran, and that's not a bribe, that's a noble, that's the art of the deal. I think there's a lot of Republicans who are just choking right now on this. Meanwhile, this is an astonishing story. Dean Blundell broke this morning over at Dean Blundell, blundell.substack.com. The headline, Cash Patel built a payback squad inside the FBI to go after Trump's enemies and paid them off with $1 million taxpayer dollars. $1 million taxpayer dollars. This is incredible. And it looks like this is a payoff for silence. And that's the question that Jamie Raska is asking. Here's what's going on. Patel has got a squad around him, right, who protect his girlfriend and fly her around and protect him. And they have been there and seen all this stuff, you know, that Patel is accused of. Jamie Raskin wrote a letter pointing this out. He references Patel's, quote, indiscretions at the Poodle Room, Ned's, Rouse, Lower Broadway, The Strip, the Milano Cortina Olympics, when joining you on date nights and bro trips alike. So this is like Omerta, right? The mafia conspiracy of silence. He's paying $8,000 extra every 2 weeks to these agents around him, and he's taking it out of the budget for bonuses for FBI agents who do a really great job. And every year there's a bunch of them who get these bonuses because they really did something spectacular. He's drained that budget, and he's giving it to these guys who watched him get drunk over and over and over again. Watched him be so smashed he couldn't show up. Watched him, you know, lock himself in his room because he was just blackout drunk, or at least that's the allegation. And he's paying them to keep the damn mouth shut. Or there's others in the FBI that he's also paying to go after Trump's enemies. And he calls them the payback squad. If this is true, and Jamie Raskin, a solid congressman, a constitutional scholar and professor, is alleging that it is, then something beyond skeezy is going on in the FBI. Something criminal is going on in the FBI. Inquiring minds want to know, as the old newspaper slogan goes. What say you? I'll pick up your calls on the other side of the break. We'll be right back.
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0: Defending America from the GOP's weapons of mass deception. I'll be right back with your calls.

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1: I'm Dr. Anthony Lizerwitz, and this is Climate Connections. At Michigan State University, the roar of lawnmowers is being replaced by the sound of buzzing bees. Last year, the school began transforming some mowed lawns into wild meadow habitat for pollinators like bees, butterflies, and hummingbirds. Landscape Services Coordinator Josh Reidner worked with an entomology professor to identify 22 acres of lawn on campus that got little foot traffic. The landscaping crew stopped mowing those areas and let the grass grow naturally. And on 6 of those acres, they planted and seeded native and pollinator-friendly plants.
2: We put some butterfly weed and Joe Pye weed. There's Blazing Star, Bee Balm, Mountain Mint, Black-Eyed Susan.
1: By limiting the need for mowers and other gas-powered lawn equipment, the project reduces planet-warming carbon pollution and maintenance costs.
2: We're only doing the mowing, essentially, once a year, as opposed to, 24 to 28 times a year.
1: So Reidner expects the change to pay for itself within 3 years. 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So soon, the campus will be abuzz with butterflies, bees, and birds.
2: It's going to help the environment. It's going to do a lot of good for us.
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3: This is WCPT telling you how you can shop blue. Happy Pride Month, everybody. The American Hockey League put out a post stating, "Pride knows no limits. We're all in on creating a community where everyone feels welcome, respected, and included." And while the post was hit with generally a lot of respect and positivity from AHL fans, some fans, we all know who, the keep sports out of politics unless it's my politics crowd, had some other words to say. And rather than back down, delete the post, or just ignore it, the AHL decided to respond to those, saying, "Basic human decency is not politics." Give whoever's running that social media page a raise. And hey, NHL, maybe you could take a few tips from the AHL on how to support the LGBTQ+ community. This has been WCPT telling you how you can shop blue.
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5: We call it pink eye. And Dr. Carrie Beebe says there are many causes and many conditions that may lead to it.
6: It's fairly common to find a red eye caused by a virus. It's also very common to find, especially in children, that pink eye may be caused from a bacteria. You could have a pink eye due to an allergy. The conjunctiva is the clear covering over the white of the eye, and whenever that becomes red or infected, we call that a conjunctivitis. If it's a bacterial infection, usually there's a lot of yellow sticky matter associated with it. 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In younger children, the same bacteria that causes an ear infection may be causing the conjunctivitis.
5: With Checkup on Health, I'm Chris Whitting.
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0: 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Welcome back. 35 minutes past the hour. Picking up your calls here. Oscar in Los Angeles. Hey, Oscar, what's on your mind today?
9: Hey, Tom. First of all, I'd like to say thank you for everything that you do. I wanted to talk to Congressman Pulliam, but, you know, it looks like I ran out of time. Great history lesson on what you said about the Republicans, if we would have known. And I think we're in one right now where, like you said, why aren't Democrats pouncing on Mike Johnson's recording saying that if they win, they're going to cut what they call entitlements of Social Security, Medicaid, and Medicare?
0: Right. I'm guessing that will become part of a lot of campaign ads. I mean, keep in mind, we're in the summer right now, Oscar. June, July, August is a period of time, even in an election year, when a lot of people tune out of politics. I mean, our call volume goes down, you know, our advertising goes down. Everything just kind of goes soft for 3 months. And so I'm expecting that kind of thing is going to become fairly prominent in September, October, and of course, November. So hang on to your hat. It's going to get wild.
9: It.
0: Yeah. Thanks a lot, Oscar.
9: Well, thank you.
0: Good
9: yeah.
0: talking to you. Chris in Harrisburg, Pennsylvania. Hey, Chris, what's on your mind today?
10: Hi, Tom. I wanted to speak with Representative Pocan, too. I'm very happy to see that he has the Stop the Grift Act in Congress, mm-hmm. which is the response to the Anti-Weaponization Fund.
0: Yeah.
10: And I see that it's been reopened by Judge Williams in Miami, trying to find out whether the court was defrauded
0: yep.
10: because the IRS settled. Yep. Am I correct so far?
0: As far as I know, yeah.
10: So, does Congress have anything to say about those funds going out since they keep the checkbook? And the other question is, it kind of sounds like circular reasoning. Representative Pocan is a federal Congress person, and the IRS is going to, according to his bill, tax everybody 100% of what they're handing over to the president to disperse. To the January 6th
0: yeah.
10: insurrectionist.
0: Yeah.
10: Are we in Looney Tunes here, or am I just overthinking it?
0: No, none of the above, Chris. You're onto something here. Here's what's happened. Trump, back in 2010, the IRS busted Trump. They found in an audit that he had yeah. claimed a massive deduction for losses at Trump Tower Chicago, his failing Trump Tower.
10: That's Little John or whatever. He's in jail for 5 years.
0: That's right. And that was the guy who released his information. Yeah, that's well, I'll get to that. But they discovered that he had claimed the same deduction 2 years in a row, which is a crime. It's against the law. And it saved him $100 million. And so they said, we want the $100 million. You owe us money. That was in 2010. He has owed $100 million since then, plus interest. It's probably $150 by now. Yeah. On top of that, So Trump claims that because this guy who's now in prison, who is a contractor with the IRS, released his tax returns, and we all discovered that for at least 2 years, I think it was 2016 or 17 and 18, he only paid $750 a year in income tax total out of, you know, millions and millions of dollars in income, that he was so harmed by that he needed $10 billion and he needed the IRS to drop the $100 million claim against him and to never again audit, investigate, or even look at the tax returns of him, Eric, Don Jr., Ivanka, Jared, the people who work for him and his companies, any company he's affiliated with, including World Liberty Financial and all of his crypto companies and his real estate companies and everything else, IRS, stay away. And so Todd Blanche writes this memo and makes all that real and creates this $1.8 billion slush fund as kind of the front for it and says, we're going to drop the $10 billion lawsuit and we're going to settle with ourselves with this $1.8 billion, $1.776 billion. Let me finish here. The story's not over yet. So now there's this fund that has always been there. It's Congress created this way back in the day that if you have been harmed by the federal government doing something that's just clearly wrong or illegal, you know, the FBI, it comes into your house when they think you're your next door neighbor and they smash in your door and all that kind of. So you go and you say, hey, you know, I want $1,000 to repair my door because the FBI did this damage because they got the wrong house. There has always been a fund to reimburse people for things like that. And so what they're saying now is that that fund, that victim reimbursement fund for federal malfeasance, which is old, old, old, is going to be used. In fact, already 400 of the January 6 people have applied for money under that fund, an average of around $2.5 million each, according to some of the news reporting I've seen. So now the Trump people and Todd Blanche are saying, screw the $1.8 billion fund. We don't need it, even though Congress said, we're going to tax it at 100%. We're going to stop. We're going to blow it up. They're saying, we don't even need it. We're just going to go with this victim fund that has always existed and pay these people.
11: No.
0: Yeah. So they found the loophole. They found a way around it. And I don't think that there's any way that Congress will stop it. I mean, Congress could stop it. They could put guardrails on that fund. They could say, in fact, this is what Jamie Raskin is proposing, that they pass a law that says that no money from that fund can go to January 6 people. But, you know, the Republicans will kill it. They will they'll stop it in the Senate with a filibuster if they can't prevent it in the House. And Squeaker Mike Johnson is just saying right up front, he won't even bring it to the floor for a vote. So that's the status of things, Chris.
10: Would it make better sense if the state revenue offices or departments were the ones who did the 100% tax?
0: That's been discussed in a couple of states. I would be surprised if any states actually pull that off. I'm guessing it would take legislation. It would have to be more than just something the governor says. It would take time.
10: It would be lawsuits.
0: Yeah. So I don't think that's viable. It's an idea. And it has been discussed, but I just don't think it's going to happen. Chris, great topic. Thank you for bringing it up. I appreciate it. Rob in Kansas City, Missouri. Hey, Rob, what's on your mind today? Rob in Kansas City, listening to SiriusXM?
12: Yes. Hey, Tom, how are you?
0: Fine, Rob. What's up?
12: I want to talk to you about, the disinformation in the right-wing media that's been going on for more than 30 years.
0: Yeah.
12: And how the Fairness Doctrine was, you know, pretty much done away with. And there seems to be not a whole lot of enthusiasm to bring it back. And I was wondering, like, when, and this is a 2028 issue, is when a Democrat president takes over, if by executive orders can use the FCC to go after, to sue media, any kind of media that is peddling disinformation, just to get started. Because, you know, with the billionaire-owned Ellisons and Murdochs and others who own the media, it's going to be almost impossible to systematically undo it. But like Trump has gone after unfairly after, you know, Jimmy Kimmel, he's not even media. Yeah. Similarly, you know, by executive order, I was wondering if a Democratic president could do the same thing and go after any media, say, if you keep peddling this disinformation, we'll sue you. The government will sue you. The FCC will shut you down. And, you know, if it creates a lot of problems, then so be it. But I think that we need to get started somewhere, and it cannot be part of the platform.
0: Yeah.
12: But it certainly we need to start somewhere. And I think executive order, it sounds unfair. People say, well, everyone has a right for their opinion, but the Constitution does not protect disinformation and lies, you know?
0: Actually, it does.
12: The
0: First Amendment says that we're entitled to free speech, and the Supreme Court has repeatedly ruled that lies are still considered free speech. But to your point, Rob, there's a couple of different things here. Number one, the FCC only regulates over-the-air radio and television, so they could never touch the Murdochs outside of their ownership of Fox TV stations, which are right-leaning, sort of like the Sinclair stations, but not quite as overt as Fox News itself. So, you know, Fox News is safe. With regard to the Ellisons, the Department of Justice's antitrust division actually, apparently, according to reports I'm reading in the New York Times, is objecting to this merger where they're going to take over CNN and a whole bunch of other stuff, because it's creating basically a media monopoly. But Trump has, you know, he signed off on this 2 days ago. So, yeah, and this is why Barry Weiss was meeting with, yesterday, was meeting with the executives of CNN, you know, preparing to fire, you know, Aaron Burnett and anybody else who's ever kind of, you know, spoken poorly of Trump. The only thing that they could do, a Democratic president could do, and again, we're talking 2.5 years away from now, would be to bring back the antitrust enforcement and force Ellison to break up his empire. And I guarantee you that one of the first things he'll do once he buys this company is he's going to start smashing these companies together and renaming divisions of them and integrate them in a way that taking it back apart again will be a major multi-year challenge and something that the Department of Justice won't even want to try. So it's going to be a hell of a challenge, Rob. And, you know, the Fairness Doctrine, you know, a lot of people think that the Fairness Doctrine was the equal time rule. That's a separate thing. And the equal time rule is actually still around. But it, again, only applies to broadcast television, only applies to candidates, only applies to time, you know, the year of an election. The Fairness Doctrine said you have to program in the public interest, which was interpreted to mean real news at the top and bottom of the hour on radio and during, for an hour on primetime on television. That's long gone. So, it's going to be a hell of a job, Rob. I mean, these guys have spent 15 years rebuilding the American media infrastructure. So, but I share your concerns with you. Rob, thank you.
12: Thank you.
0: Yeah. Good talking to you. 46 minutes past the hour.
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0: We need a hard reset on who we allow to lead us, you know, as a country, as a people. 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
0: Hey, thanks so much for sharing our program and for reaching out to our stations and sponsors and letting them know that you're listening. It really means a lot to us. Welcome back. 9 minutes before the hour, the Obama Center is opening tomorrow, a grand tribute to Barack and Michelle Obama. Much of which they have earned. Looking back on the Obama presidency, I can certainly pick nits, but we had at least an honorable, decent human being in the White House for 8 years, and we haven't, oh my God, more recently. John in Riverside, California. Hey, John, what's on your mind today?
12: Yes, how you doing?
0: Good. What's up?
12: You caught me swallowing a mouthful of rice here.
0: Oh, that's my old waiter trick. It still works.
12: What I wanted you to talk about, what I was hoping you might talk about, is what's going on in Albania with Kushner.
0: Yeah.
12: I just read about it this morning on the internet, so you perhaps know more about it than I do. Apparently, they put together some kind of a sweet hard deal with the government to build some kind of a mega, tourist.
0: Yeah, they want to build a resort on a wildlife preserve, and that has been open to the public. And the corrupt head of the government there, I'm forgetting his name. Nobody knows whether he took a bribe or what, you know, what they gave him, but he basically gave him the island. And
12: one thing they gave him was he had been under some kind of restrictions, monetary restrictions, and Trump lifted that, apparently. But the thing is this going to bring down the – this could potentially, they're saying, maybe even bring down the Albanian government.
0: That's correct. The people – we're now on like day 16 or 18 or something like that of literally 100,000 or more people showing up in – I think Tirana is the capital city of Albania, if I'm remembering right. Protesting this because, Kushner put up barbed wire around the island because people used to just take little boats out there and go picnic, on the island. I mean, it's a game preserve, it's full of flamingos. And in fact, the flamingo has become the logo for the resistance to this. And so the Albanian people are just really pissed off at this American billionaire who's the son-in-law of Donald Trump. Has cut a corrupt deal with the leader of their country to build a $1.7 billion, if I'm remembering right, maybe a $1.2 billion luxury resort that will cater to the rich and powerful. So we'll see how that shakes out, John. But it is getting some media coverage. I mean, the protests in the streets are pretty spectacular. John, thanks for the call. Leonard in Oxford, North Carolina. Hey, Leonard, what's on your mind today?
13: Hey, Tom, I appreciate you're wound up today, and everything you talk about is articulated as fact, and you build and build, and I guess all these years of practice makes it perfect, brother. But anyway, I want to talk about the Trump brain.
0: Mm.
13: Was it Dr. Bandy Lee you had on there before?
0: Yeah.
13: Talking about this.
0: Among others, her and Mary Trump, also a psychologist.
13: She was the one that got me that promoted me to do this research. All right, it's the amygdala part of the brain, the caveman part.
0: Mm-hmm.
13: The part that the caveman, when he heard something rustle, he didn't think she'd be he gone.
0: Right.
13: They were the ones that survived.
0: Right.
13: Well, that's the part of the brain that's overactive in Trump, where he attacks a person in a debate or a question interview.
0: Yeah.
13: It's the same part of the brain that's overactive in a person that hoards stuff, material, whatever.
0: Mm-hmm.
13: And it's the same part of the brain that people that hoard money, like billionaires, now trillionaires. So, I mean... without any medication or treatment, it's going to get worse. I just want to let the world know.
0: Yeah.
13: It's going to get worse unless we do something.
0: You did a good job of that, Leonard. And this guy is suffering from multiple psychopathologies, according to his niece, who is a psychologist, and Dr. Bandy Lee, who's a psychiatrist. And Justin Frank, who's a psychiatrist. We've been hearing this for a while. And I wrote a book about this called The Last American President. So.
13: I need to get your book. I haven't got them yet, but I need to.
0: Yeah.
13: I've been out of the league for 12 years, man. I've been purposely trying to stay out to stay sane, but I'm not happy if I don't know what's going on, I'm not happy.
0: Yeah, so. No, we've got to get active, Leonard. We got to take our damn country back. Leonard, thank you for the call. Well said. Michael in Chehalis, Washington. Hi, Chehalis?
14: Chehalis.
0: Thank you, Michael.
14: Yeah.
0: What's up?
14: That's pretty good. Anyway, I think you're wrong, Tom. Now, we don't have proof on the 2024 election, solid proof. So there would be five Republicans that cheated. You had Nixon, Reagan, Bush, Trump, and then Trump again.
0: Yeah, Bush, I don't have any evidence of an actual cheat.
14: Bush, too.
0: Oh, Bush, too.
14: We had the Supreme Court stop the recount, so it's basically cheating.
0: Yeah, yeah, I'm with you on that, yeah.
14: Okay, so what do you think? Is that five?
0: Arguably. Close enough.
14: Close, but, you had Musk's, one of his, what do you call him, women that he's having babies with, she came out and said that he bragged about changing the count in digitally.
15: Having rigged the election the election. Yeah, you're right. Yeah, that's Ashley St. Clair, I think is her name. And she's the mother of one of his children. She has become basically a whistleblower. Michael, and I haven't heard from her in several days. I'm guessing that the lawyers got to her, but who knows? Michael, thanks for pointing it out. We're hitting the top of the hour here on the other side of the break. Can a president cancel a Senate hearing because he lost a vote? I mean, this is crazy. And new evidence in the Epstein file? Stick around. We'll be right back.
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26: NBC News Radio, I'm Michael Kastner. President Trump says he signed the Memorandum of Understanding negotiated with Iran. More from Scott Carr.
27: The president confirmed he'd signed it to reporters while leaving a dinner at Versailles Palace in France with President Macron wrapping up the G7 summit. The White House says the memorandum is now in effect and includes the reopening of the Strait of Hormuz, an easing of financial restrictions against Iran, and expectations moving forward regarding discussions about Iran's nuclear program. It's unclear if Trump's statement meant the in-person signing planned in Switzerland with Vice President J.D. Vance will go ahead as planned. I'm Scott Carr in Washington.
26: President Trump is set to award the Medal of Honor to a retired reconnaissance Marine. More from Tammy Trujillo.
28: Major James Capers Jr. led his team through a deadly ambush in South Vietnam in 1967. Injured and bleeding, Capers got his 9-man team to a helicopter for evacuation after 4 days and nights of fighting. Today he'll be honored for that heroism with the nation's highest military award, the Medal of Honor.
26: Tornado damage is being reported in central Illinois. The latest from Mark Mayfield.
29: The Midwest was hit with severe weather on Wednesday night, with tornadoes reported in both Iowa and Illinois. The National Weather Service called the tornadoes a particularly dangerous situation, indicating they were strong and violent. The city of Charleston, Illinois, declared a state of emergency after a confirmed tornado rolled through the town shortly before 7 p.m. local time, knocking down trees and power lines and blocking roadways. The extent of the damage is still unclear. There have been no reports of fatalities.
26: Weight loss GLP-1 drugs like Ozempic and Wegovy are being linked to a decrease in violent behavior. A new study out of Rutgers University found that people taking GLP-1 medication were less prone to impulsive behavior and violence. Michael Kastner, NBC News Radio.
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18: And welcome, brothers, sisters, working class heroes. This is the Rick Smith Show. Thanks so much for being here. Today on the big program, lots to get to, lots to talk about. Headline, big headline of the day. Ballroom, $600 million estimate for Trump's little ballroom. And have you ever noticed how Donald Trump sells policies the way a guy on Craigslist sells a lightly used jet ski that has at least sunk at least once? Don't worry, it's free, he says. Someone else is paying for it. And that someone else always turns out to be you. Remember the wall? Anybody remember the wall? Mexico was going to pay for it, right? Well, not we'll negotiate cost sharing, not we'll work out a deal. No, it was Mexico is going to just like Venmo the United States like $1 billion. Our bad, sorry about existing, you know, I guess. Shockingly, Mexico never sent a dime. But hey, taxpayers picked up the tab because the drunk friend who said, I got this, and then disappeared when the check came, that's our president. Now we've got the White House ballroom. Trump says it's taxpayer free, not 10 cents, he says. Zero. And amazingly, it's like a reverse ATM. Money just appears from private donors, evidently, except according to an internal document, it kind of says $600 million. And more than half of it? Yeah, more than half of it's coming from you. Coming from us. So it's not taxpayer free. It's taxpayer surprise. And this really, it's not new. This is the art of the bad deal again and again and again. It's the reflecting pool redo. Millions being spent, wasted, really. I mean, it's quite remarkable. Now, the weird thing about the reflecting pool, and I saw a news report on one of the right-wing channels that evidently some liberal sabotaged it. But we did all of this stuff, I guess, for beauty or for security upgrades at Trump's properties, millions of bucks. Golf trips, millions of bucks. It's like every project comes with a hidden fee called, just kidding, you're paying for it. And people still fall for it. I still hear people go, well, we're going to get the ballroom and we're not going to have to pay for it. I mean, that's really the wild part, that he can continue to stand there time and time and time again saying, oh, we're building this or we're building that. We're building a gold-plated moon base and Canada's covering it. And half the country would be like, well, Canada seems polite. No, this isn't genius. It's the oldest trick in the book. Promise something flashy, slap a free sticker on it, and quietly send the bill to working people already choosing between rent and groceries. It is what they do well. It's not art of the deal. It's art of the, hey, you'll pick this up for me, right? Thanks kind of deal. And we're going to continue to clean up the mess that this administration sends. Now, I'm waiting for that moment because, you know, each time this stuff happens, I go back to my Red Hat Brigade and I'm going, you know, well, now put Joe Biden's name in front of this instead of, you know, say Joe Biden wanted to paint gold leaf all over statues, millions of dollars. Wanted to, you know, to do all of the craziness that we see this have a fight on the lawn. Would you be crazy? And oddly enough, none of them say that they would have had a problem with any of the things that Trump is doing if Donald Trump were to do it. And this is where I go, we got to keep this stuff in as a reminder, so that the next time my Red Hat Brigade of snowflakes and whiners complains about something, you know, like, you know, feeding kids lunch or getting health care for people who need it or ensuring that people have a place to sleep at night, you know, that hippie liberal socialist stuff, I'm going to remind them, you know, ballroom, painting statues, fights on the lawn. Remember when you weren't upset about any of that? And then we'll see what happens. I want to hear your thoughts. Is there a better way to spend taxpayer money? I'm waiting for my Republican friends to go, well, I could just keep it in my wallet. I'm waiting for that. Want to hear your thoughts? Rick at the RickSmithShow.com. Quick break. Right back. I'm Rick Smith, and this is Labor History in Two. On this day in labor history, the year was 1903. Mary Harris, better known as Mother Jones, held a rally in Philadelphia. The famous Irish-American labor leader had come to Pennsylvania to support a strike of textile workers. As many as 100,000 workers were out on strike. 16,000 of them were children. In her autobiography, Mother Jones recalled how the children came to the union headquarters. Many of them had suffered some sort of injury in the mills. She called the rally to bring public attention to the conditions of child labor. She had tried to get the local newspapers to report on the injuries, but the newspapers balked because the mill owners held stock in the papers. In her autobiography, Mother Jones described the rally, writing, "A great crowd gathered in the public square in front of City Hall. I put the little boys with their fingers off and hands crushed and maimed on a platform. I held up their mutilated hands and showed them to the crowd and made the statement that Philadelphia's mansions were built on the broken bones, the quivering hearts, and the drooping heads of these children, that their little lives went out to make the wealth for others." The newspapers picked up the quote about the mansions and reported it in their papers. Mother Jones was pleased that she had helped to get the conversation about child labor started. But she knew it would quickly fade away if she did not keep public attention on the brutal conditions children faced every day. So she planned what has become known as the March of the Mill Children, from Philadelphia to President Theodore Roosevelt's home in Oyster Bay, New York. Through her efforts, Mother Jones helped to bring national attention to the plight of child labor. Labor History in Two, brought to you by the Illinois Labor History Society and The Rick Smith Show. For more information, go to laborhistoryin2.com, like us on Facebook, and follow us on the Twitters at Labor History in Two.
22: 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Now, here is Rick Smith.
18: So, evidently, Colorado has won federal approval to import certain prescription drugs from Canada. A move many supporters say will lower drug prices for residents by as much as 20 to 60%, obviously depending on the medication. But questions I've got, is it going to work in practice? On paper, in theory, and the question then is, to whose benefit? Will it actually trickle down to working people in Colorado? And is this a model for the rest of the country? And here to share some thoughts and help me work through some of this, I'm going to go to my go-to expert on this. Gabe Levitt is the founder and president of Prescription Justice. You can check out their website at prescriptionjustice.org. Gabe, thanks for taking time for us.
7: Thanks for having me, Rick. I appreciate it.
18: So is this a big deal? Is this a big thing in your view that Colorado is going to be able to bring the drugs in from Canada? Big deal?
7: So in one respect, it's a big deal. And I'm sorry to say, in another respect, I'm not sure how much of a difference it's going to make. It's a big deal because drug importation has been in the law since the Medicare Modernization Act of 2003. It took over 20 years in order for that law to do any work. And what we have in Colorado is we have the second state, the first was Florida, to have a program for them to import drugs from Canada through wholesale channels. That's been approved by the FDA. The problem is even though they've shown the FDA that they have all of the safety pieces of the puzzle in place, that's required by law and that's required by the federal rule. The problem is, and this is something that a lot of people don't know, they still have to get the manufacturers to agree to it. Why is that? Because big pharma companies have registrations in Canada. You have Pfizer Canada, you have Glaxo Canada, you have Eli Lilly Canada, and they're the ones that navigate supplying the wholesalers in Canada. And if they're not willing to do that supply and they're telling the wholesalers, you can't sell to the U.S., then they have a lot of power to actually stop this trade. So what we have now, Rick, is the government is no longer blocking, saying you can't import or re-import. Remember we had that discussion? So most of these drugs are not re-imported. They're just imported. They're made in Canada, in Europe, and then they're imported. Before Florida and Colorado, you could not bring in those drugs wholesale. Now that these programs have been approved, the government's saying, well, we're not stopping it. But there are still mechanisms that the drug companies have to stop it. And that's the crux of what's happening here. One thing, I actually believe, I've read Colorado's program. I have the drug list right here. I believe they're going to negotiate some drugs to bring in at lower cost that will give them substantial savings on each of those drugs, but it's one state and about 20 drugs.
18: So that's it. I mean, this big to-do is about over 20 drugs. Now, I remember when Joe Biden said we're going to put a cap on stuff, and the right lost their mind because, you know, that's on the demand side. We can't fool with the demand side because, well, we're supply-siders, I guess, because what Colorado's doing is a supply-side economic idea, right? I mean, we're just going to increase the supply coming from Canada instead of what's coming from Canada from the corporation. And we're going to flood the market, hopefully, with cheaper drugs. And then people should possibly benefit if that's how this works.
7: Yeah. So look at it like this. Lots of people know about the blood thinner drug Eliquis. Okay. Eliquis is sold in Canada and it's sold in the United States. The drug company sells the exact same drug to Canada and to the U.S. The wholesaler in Canada gets a much lower price than the wholesaler here. If a U.S. pharmacy in Colorado can import the drug at that lower price, they can pass that savings on to the cash paying customer, which gets to a point that you've made. Most people have insurance, right? But even for the insured, if there's a way for the payers to be paying these lower prices too, then maybe eventually co-payments can come down.
18: This is my problem with this. I've dealt with insurance companies long enough. Maybe he's not good enough, because maybe doesn't happen. Because if it's going to affect the profit margin, because I got to ask you, as you said, the wholesalers in Canada get the drugs cheaper than the wholesalers in the U.S. coming from the same factories, imported into the same places. Why?
7: That's right.
18: Why did they get away with that? Because again, we're told competition, free market, all of this stuff that the right keeps feeding us about a competitive market. But yet we've given these corporations such enormous monopoly power to stop any of that supposed wonders of competition. So what gives?
7: Wait, you mean, why do we have this like block on, importation?
18: No, why do we have, why, how is it that the same product, as you pointed out, we're importing these drugs from different places. The same drug could be coming from India, both going to Canada and the U.S. See. And the wholesaler in Canada gets it cheaper than the wholesaler in the U.S. for the same drug made in India. Explain how they get away with that and how it is that our Federal Trade Commission hasn't lost their freaking mind over this.
7: Well, because we have a different philosophy on the role that government should play in our healthcare system. And I was about to say in almost every other, but I believe in every other high income country, the government intervenes in one way or the other, where drug prices are negotiated down from what the manufacturer would like to sell them at. We just don't have that here. We don't negotiate prices in the U.S. like they do in Europe or in Canada, except for in the Inflation Reduction Act, and that's a good start, and that's in Medicare, but that's not for the wider market. So the reason that happens, Rick, is because our federal government won't do what every other government in high income countries does, which is make sure to negotiate or work with the drug companies in one way or the other so that drugs are affordable for the population overall. But you know what's interesting? I ended up saying, when you first asked me that, I said, you mean because importation is blocked? And you said, no, why do we even let that happen at all? And this is something that is not just made for radio. It keeps me up at night that this little piece of the economics puzzle doesn't get through. If, in fact, U.S. pharmacies and wholesalers and individuals who already import, but we'll talk about that later, if, in fact, they could purchase regulated products, not just from Canada because it's too small and pharma has a lot of ways to shut that down, but from Europe, which has, you know, close to 500 million people, it's bigger than us. If we could do that, if we could reach out to their wholesalers, then we could bring in these drugs at lower prices. So not only does the U.S. government not negotiate drug prices at the scale necessary to make prices reasonable, but in 1988, due to pharma lobbying, they made reimportation illegal. That was the reimportation. They said, not only are we not going to help drug prices get lower here, but we won't let people import the lower prices in other countries. That is just plain wrong. So I'm not kidding when I say if we revise the law, the Food, Drug, and Cosmetic Act, to create a parallel importation market, prices will come down here because there'll be competitive pressures. Now, the work of prescription justice is done on a nonpartisan basis, but when I'm talking as an individual, I'm clear as can be. We should have a regulatory system in place so that we can negotiate drug prices like the Inflation Reduction Act. It's going to be hard to get that across the finish line. Importation has bipartisan chops, and I'm really into it.
18: Okay.
7: And that's why we support importation. I'm not so, bad mouth. Any other good ideas to lower drug prices?
18: No, look, I'm of the mindset of all of the above. We'll try what we can. I throw whatever against the wall, see what sticks. But I got to tell you, you know, when we're talking about, you know, the different ideologies, and you look at the right, they're fully, wholly on the supply side, some on the left, and Democrats, there are some suppliers over the side, supply siders over there. But
7: big time.
18: But, you know, we've got our neoliberals. But, you know, the idea that the demand side is just as important, that using that demand as bargaining power and then putting some constraints. If you want access to our markets, you want access to selling your drugs, we should be negotiating for some lower prices for people. And if we can't do those things, I'm also of the mindset, well, fine, you can sell your product for as high as you want. We're just going to tax the you-know-what out of you so you don't make any profit, and we'll do it that way.
7: Yeah, I mean, like I said, I have my personal beliefs that are very consistent with what you just said. And, you know, I was certainly helping advocate for the Inflation Reduction Act. But you know what, Rick? Even in a world where we're negotiating drug prices at larger scale, I actually believe in the efficiencies of freeing up the importation market, because like I said, the drugs are not even made here. So even if we're negotiating prices, it might be easier or cheaper to import certain drugs within a regulatory landscape where there is drug price negotiation. So it's not one half dozen. They're not mutually exclusive. And plus, millions of Americans already import drugs. They buy it online. They go to Canada. They buy from pharmacies in other countries beyond Canada. It's in a gray area of law, which if you want to do a show about that at some point, that would be a lot of fun, at least for me, where people are slipping through the cracks of our broken healthcare system. The government should have a clear channel of lawful personal importation if they can get the drug some other place. In a so-called capitalist economy, there should be free choice in order to purchase a drug from another country. So
18: let me ask you this then, because, you know, I've got a lot of friends who are we need a single payer system. We need Medicare for all. I've got some friends who are, we need a universal system like TRICARE, because TRICARE negotiates their prices for drugs, don't they? It seems like that's a model maybe we could replicate, because if you talk to average Americans, they desperately want to see lower drug prices.

0: is a much bigger conversation than drug pricing. Medicare for All is about everyone. To me, Rick, Medicare for All is about our country finally getting around the concept that healthcare is a human right. And personally, I strongly support it. But even with Medicare for All, if the law that was passed, and there is a law, didn't tackle drug prices, then there might even still be a reason for drug importation. Right. But you asked me a specific question. I don't want to be the guy that skirts what you're asking. I'm just learning about TRICARE, and it works on similar principles to Medicaid. There is a statutory federal discount rate that TRICARE can't pay above that rate. So TRICARE can actually negotiate lower than that. But it's actually the perfect example of why we have a mixed system. TRICARE is kind of drug price controls. It's exactly what we say is really bad.
1: No, it's socialism.
0: Do it.
1: It's socialism. Say it what it is. Call it what it is. It's socialism. And well, I'm okay with it.
0: It's a socialistic type policy. And there is actually a ceiling on the amount a drug can be priced under TRICARE. But Rick, can I ask you something?
1: Sure.
0: What I've come to know is there are certain things I want. It's the perfect example. I believe we should have Medicare for All, or it's much weaker, but Medicare for All who want it. I think it's the Pete Buttigieg, Joe Biden moderate path. Either of those are much better than what we have now. But in this political climate, what can we actually do? I actually believe, and we're speaking to Republicans now, wow, we could do importation because it has the sheen of trade and, you know, free market. And why should those Europeans pay such lower prices? We're going to get those lower prices. So there's a political thing to it.
1: No, no, I'm with you. Art of the possible. I'm right there with you.
0: Art of the possible.
1: I think this is, you know, it's a good step. As I said at the beginning, it's a step. But ultimately, I don't know that this is actually going to trickle down to the people who need it the most. I think the smart people in C-suites across this country are going to figure out a way to get into our pockets and continue to gouge our eyes out for things that we need to live. So that's where I'm coming from. But I want your thoughts real quick, about 30 seconds. Is this going to work? And is this something other states pursuing?
0: I see this as yet another chink against Big Pharma saying importing drugs is dangerous. So, you know, quickly, Colorado's program by itself might help Colorado's people save some money on the margins, but it helps the cause of drug importation because people can no longer say it's not safe to import drugs from Canada.
1: There you go. That's what I wanted to hear. Gabe, I appreciate the time, the thoughts. I hope folks will check out the website, prescriptionjustice.org. We'll get links out on social media. Gabe Levitt, thanks so much for the time.
0: I appreciate you, Rick.
1: I want to hear your thoughts. Good idea. Do you think this is going to work? And maybe will this spread across the country? I think Gabe is right. It's what is possible in this moment. We'll see. I want to hear your thoughts. Rick at the RickSmithShow.com. Right back. Stick around.

0: Approaching 73. Northwesterly winds 10 to 15 miles per hour. Mainly clear skies tonight. Lows dip down to about 57. Lots of sunshine tomorrow. Highs level off around 77. Sunshine mixed with clouds at times. Saturday with daytime highs approaching 79. 74. Thunderstorms likely Sunday. That's your latest Chicago weather update. Right now, 64.
1: This is WCPT telling you how you can shop blue. Let's see if we can shop blue and slay by looking at clothing brands that support the Democratic Party. Nike. Now, yes, Nike's co-founder is very Republican. However, the other 83% of the company supports the Democratic Party. $894,000 in 2024. Dior. Now, Dior does not give to politics, but some of their employees do. And 84% of their donations went to Democrats in 2024. Adidas. Adidas also does not give to politics, but a lot of their employees do, as 97% of their employees' donations went to Democrats. Gucci. Gucci also does not donate to politics, but their employees do, and 84% of their employees' donations went to the Democratic Party. Chanel. Chanel also does not give to politics, but guess what? 99% of their employees donated to Democrats in 2024. I would hate to be that guy in the 1%. This has been WCPT telling you how you can shop blue.
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3: So, got a couple of interesting emails on the big Trump bloodbath or blood sport birthday bash. My Red Hat crowd, not thrilled that I went after Trump the way I did. They seem to be thrilled with the big UFC fight on the lawn. And, you know, it was one of a couple of emails like, you're so fixated. Why are you so mad? I'm going, I didn't really pay attention. I'm just kind of ticked off about, you know, millions of dollars in tax money. The fact that we're turning the White House into an Airbnb, what, $600 million for the new Trump ballroom. There's a lot of wasted tax dollars that Red Hats used to be angry about. But my good friend Greg Palast, I thought, would make my Red Hat crowd very happy, because he's taken a very different view on what is an obscene gesture by this president. He's calling this an act of political genius, that it's a spectacle that rebounds his aging, corrupt presidency and kind of, you know, helps him connect with real America. And that's why I've asked my good friend Greg Palast to come share some thoughts. You may know Greg from his investigative reporting at The Guardian, his best-selling books, The Best Democracy Money Can Buy, his film on Vigilante Incorporated, America's new vote suppression hitman, narrated by Rosario Dawson and produced by Martin Sheen. Yeah, lots of good stuff. You can check all that out at gregpalast.com. Greg, thanks for taking time for us.
4: I should open my shirt.
3: It's America, man.
4: Listen, you coastal sissies who are all upset about a UFC breakdown. Come on.
3: Smackdown.
4: So here's the thing. It's a true smackdown. What I want to tell you is that Trump is a damn political genius. And let's not forget, this is a guy who owned casinos and got Americans to give him their paychecks. And when they go home and can't pay the rent, they still say, oh, I had such a great time at Trump Towers. You know? The casino. So he knows how to play this. So it's his 80th birthday. And everyone knows that the pieces are just coming off him. I mean, he makes Joe Biden sound like Diogenes. If you don't know Diogenes, you look it up. He's a bumbling, stumbling, brain cracked, walking coronary wrapped in a Baconator. This guy is so on his birthday, no one will be talking about anything but this guy's age. And that he's over the hill and gone and gaga. I mean, it makes Reagan look like a Rhodes Scholar at this point. Now, so what he's done is something brilliant. He's created this UFC extravaganza. Now, here, when you talk about sick, though, first of all, almost a billion people watched it worldwide, but only 16 million Americans, because it was behind a paywall.
3: Right.
4: It's you know, the American taxpayer is paying for this extravaganza. I mean, I don't care what they say that Paramount's paying and the UFC is paying. Look, this is gazillions of dollars because it's on U.S. property and requires all that security. And you're going to replant that White House lawn. So Paramount's making a ton, and their new CEO, Larry Ellison.
3: Right there with him.
4: Excuse me. Larry David Ellison, his half-wit son, is getting paid off. He says this is going to be a huge influx because you have to literally sign up for Paramount Plus to Ellison to watch the UFC match. So here's the other thing. Remember, they fired Stephen Colbert. So what they're doing is they're hunting for the new demographic. And just to make sure that Paramount and Ellison, you know, just a little bit to the right of your typical Mussolini, remember just a few days before the match, the
3: big merger,
4: the government, the Justice Department and the Federal Trade Commission granted the multi-billion-dollar Paramount takeover of Warner Brothers. And the Wall Street Journal, it ain't Ramparts. The Wall Street Journal said that the FTC and Justice Department lawyers were about to recommend that the U.S. government stop the merger. And without even talking to the guys working on the case, Trump just announced they're having a merger, and that's it. And so, look, this is, in other words, billions of dollars have been changing hands between the members of the Epstein class. Now, so what does Trump do? He has this brilliant idea of UFC match. So you create this big, extravagant, you know, they got this giant thing called the claw. It kind of looks like a toilet plunger that's been decked out like a Vegas casino or a Trump casino for that matter. And he also got sponsors. You got Bud Light. You got Ram trucks. You got Trump coins, by the way. So all the NPR elites are screaming, oh my God, he's turning this into a for-profit thing. We've got electronic billboards promoting, you know, beer and crypto and big trucks. You know what? America loves that. What he's done on his 80th birthday is have the most patriotic extravaganza that we've had in decades at the White House, because all the NPR folks, they want to go to the opera at the Kennedy Center. They don't want to see what Americans see. What could be more American
3: than people beating the crap out of each other on the lawn?
4: UFC and the UFC, you know, and those guys look okay to me. The other thing is that what is more, the only thing more American than the UFC is a Dodge Ram truck, some guy barreling down the road, and he's got a Bud Light between his knees in his Ram truck. And he's going to a UFC, he's rushing to get to a UFC fight. So here you are. That, what is more American than that? And the double genius of it, it's getting all the little prissy coastal elites screaming, oh, tisk, tisk, he's selling the White House. He's making an extravaganza. He's got all these big boys beating each other up. Yeah?
3: No, fine. For me, it's not any of that. I don't care about any of that. I grew up beating people up on the lawn. It's using our facilities in the way that, look, any other president in history would have done any of this. It's the end. And you're right. I mean,
4: No, that's not true, because we did have John Kennedy played, as you'll see in my article, which is at gregpals.com. John Kennedy liked to play touch football on the front lawn, where he could be seen on the White House lawn with Bobby, with his brother Bobby and some of the other, because remember, he had all these young people on his staff, Ted Sorensen and all these guys. And so they deliberately were playing touch football because Kennedy could actually barely move. He had tremendous injuries from his PT boat when he was wounded during World War II. And so he was trying to show that he was a big tough guy by playing football on the front lawn, but he was in so much pain they had to pump him up with you name it and wrap him up like gauze. In fact, Marlena Dietrich talks about unwrapping him when she had to bang him on the Oval Office desk. But so it's, look, it, what could be more One NPR commentator said, "Oh, it's despoiling the dignity of the White House." What? First of all, when was the last time you saw someone dignifying the White House? What are you talking about, Richard Nixon? When you think of the scoundrels and scalawags, grifters, grimy little dirt balls that have been in the Oval Office, that's the disgrace. It's not that Trump had this event in front. It's what he does when he gets back behind that desk, behind the Resolute desk. So he's brilliantly distracted us. He has shown that he's a real man, even though, I mean, he couldn't get himself up into that cage unless, you know, as I say, unless J.D. Vance were pushing up his tuchus. And even Vance probably can't lift that. So he's distracting everyone. He's showing that he's a real man. And he's getting the libs to say, oh, my. Come on, guys. Let's get real. You know, if it were up to me, I would say just have a bunch of people standing around outside that perimeter with signs that say $5 gas.
3: So, but here's the thing, and this is where I've been saying this for a while. We have now turned the movie Idiocracy into a documentary. I don't know if you remember the 90s movie.
4: Yes. Oh, I remember.
3: We are living the documentary known as Idiocracy.
4: Yes. Oh, absolutely. That was one of the first things I thought of. I mean, you know, and just look at that. And just like, you know, remember it in that film, they have this like pseudo gladiator battle, just like the UFC. They have all the, you know, and the crap. And here's, you know, the Maha president, and, you know, they're pushing Bud Light. Well, I guess, which is, it's almost beer.
3: It was Brondo. It was an energy drink called Brondo.
4: Oh yeah, they also had. Well, they did have Bud Light, but they also had this this new energy drink. Still, Trump fell asleep. Who falls asleep at a UFC? It's always impossible. And of course, so you know,
3: I guess the question then goes, Greg, if this mm-hmm. spectacle politic is the new thing, if it's so effective. Are there counter spectacles that are coming?
4: Absolutely. If I were John Ossoff, I would immediately challenge Trump to a cage match. I'm not kidding. Imagine if John Ossoff, Senator Ossoff. I mean, I know the guy from our work together. We both were BBC reporters and producers. Most people don't even know what the hell he did before he became a senator. He was in England with me. But he's a buff guy, big guy. And it would be so funny if he just said, okay, let's do a smackdown, buddy. Okay, you're a man, right? Don't get in there and say you're a man because you let other guys beat each other up. Stand up for yourself, buddy. I think that's exactly what we need. That's exactly what we need. We need to stop taking ourselves so damn seriously because when we do, you know, let's face it, you know, as one guy said, you know, we know that if it were up to the Democrats, they would have had some type of transgender ballet on the lawn. That's the impression we give.
3: No, and sadly,
4: from the progressive side.
3: Sadly, you're not wrong. So is there an opportunity for Democrats? I mean, is there going to be a Democratic UFC, or are we going some other direction? Because, look, there has to be a fight for young males. I think that, you know, it's the narrative is that Democrats have given up on young men. I don't believe that, but there's that narrative. Is there a counter to this? I know you like the Ossoff thing. That's not going to happen.
4: No, but of course it's not going to happen. But imagine if Ossoff challenged him. Think about it.
3: I am thinking about
4: you
3: it.
4: News show in America. Let's go.
3: I think he would get mocked in no end. You're going to beat up an old man?
4: Whatever. But you're right. Now let's get back to that issue of – I was actually going to include in my article, again, at gregpalace.com, the stats of what happened with male voters. Okay. We had the biggest single shift I've seen in a demographic in my entire career. Biden won over Trump in 2020 by 40 percentage points of males between the age of 18 and 24. That's a crush. That's overwhelming.
3: Yeah.
4: And then just 4 years later, excuse me, it was a 20-point difference. 4 years later, 2024, there was a shift 40 percentage points, which is unbelievable. That means the majority of young men who voted for Biden voted for Trump 4 years later. And by the way, young black men voted more. There are more young black voters for Biden than there were for Kamala Harris. And, you know, let's face it. If you're going to make your issues about transgender bathrooms, you're going to make your issues, and I hate to say this, I know people are going to jump on me, but my friends, people crossing the border, do not vote. Did you know that? They don't vote. And most of the Border Patrol is Hispanic. We got to figure out where we want to put our efforts. We got a war going on, and the average guy with that Ram truck has got to fill up that truck. That's what we have to talk about. That's what we have to get to.
3: Amen.
4: You know, and I think, you know, one of the reasons I love being on your show, I love being with a working class hero, a union guy. You know, I spent my life with the steel workers, the auto workers. You know, this is what I did. I mean, when I was young, I was working for the meat packers union. We don't have that. I mean, talk about big guys. Charlie Hayes, who was head of the meat packers union. When the stockyards closed down, he ran for Congress and established the Congressional Black Caucus. So, but he was a guy who knew how to talk to the guy shifting those sides of beef. And that's what we need. We need more sides of beef running. And we also, and I say we, I mean, democracy needs these people who are not idiots and aren't lunkheads. I mean, one guy gets up there and says, oh, Michelle Obama's a man. Yeah, she could probably take you down, buddy. that's another one. Maybe Michelle ought to, like, challenge him. But, you know, so...
3: I think get some views.
4: Yeah, you'd get the views. I always thought that when Ralph Nader was complaining he couldn't do a debate, he wasn't allowed in one of the debates as a third party. I said, Jesse Ventura was running. I said, why don't you and Jesse Ventura just get in the ring together? Imagine, who wouldn't pay to see Ralph Nader and Jesse Ventura mix it up? Come on. So I'm just saying is that, and you saw the beginning of this decay in the coastal elites over NAFTA. This is, even today, it's just kicking the crap out of the Democratic Party, and they've never apologized for it. And even though virtually every Republican voted for it, and the majority of Democrats voted against it, and somehow it became the Democrats' law because Hillary and Billary embraced it.
3: Yeah. No, look, one of the greatest insults, and the reason I was never a Bill Clinton fan, is he was basically saying, you know, those factory jobs are going to go, but we're going to educate you. We're going to give you an education. And you go, well, wait a second. I don't need job training. I got a job that was supporting my family, was doing pretty well until all of these trade deals end up shipping jobs all over the place.
4: Yeah. You know, eventually, yeah. I mean, so what happened? I was in Dayton, Ohio in the 2016 election. Hillary versus, you know, whoever that guy was. Bernie would have won. You know, I was in the union parking lot at the UAW in Dayton. These are the workers for, you know, Chrysler, Stellantis, Jeep, etc. And they're making auto parts. And it's all these pickups. And they had on the left side of the bumper, it said Bernie. On the right side of the bumper, it said Trump. And when I tell that to people in the coast, here in Hollywood, where I am, they say, oh, that's odd. I say, no, it isn't. And it wasn't just odd. It was like every pickup truck, Bernie on the left, Trump on the right. And the union president, the local president for UAW said, I just pray to God that that Hillary doesn't show up here, which she never did, by the way. Trump showed up at the plant gates. Hillary did not, because they would have been pelted with, you know, with tomatoes over NAFTA. And by the way, you know, and let's go back to that. It wasn't that these are Luddites. I got to tell you something. Al Gore basically blew away his presidency when he debated Ross Perot over NAFTA. if you remember that debate.
3: I do.
4: And he was making, he wasn't just debating about the subject. He kept making fun of Perot. Now, here's the thing. Perot got 19 million votes, 19 million votes. And you just got on the air and said, oh, this guy's a schmuck. He doesn't know crap. He's just some, you know, short Texan from, you know, and, you know, what do Texans know? Well, here's what they know. They ain't voting for you, buddy. And Gore promised, he says, the one big thing that I can guarantee, and he said this, is that the is that we will sell more auto parts because we'll be shipping auto parts to Canada and Mexico, which we do. But guess what? 35 auto parts plants belonging to General Motors, 30 of them closed and went to Mexico. Not many. Most went to China, which also was another Clinton special, letting them in as the most favored nation. Well, China's not my most favored nation.
3: No, I'm with you. So let me ask you, in looking at this, what's the forward message? If Democrats can take something from this, what do they learn, if anything?
4: Want four words? Be a working class hero, not a frickin' Kennedy Center snob.
3: All righty there. There you go. Excellent stuff. Greg, as always, I appreciate it.
4: Four words.
3: I was waiting for more, but that's pretty good. That's great. I hope folks will go to gregpalace.com, check out all the incredible work you do, and I look forward to talking to you again real soon.
4: You got it, brother.
3: Our good friend Greg Palace. I want to hear your thoughts. You agree? Rick at TheRickSmithShow.com. Tell me what you think. Right back after this. Stick around. I'm Rick Smith, and this is Labor History in Two. On this day in labor history, the year was 1972. That was the day that nine firefighters gave their lives in the line of duty in Boston, Massachusetts. The tragedy occurred at the historic Hotel Vendome. Built 100 years earlier, the hotel stood in Boston's Back Bay, one of the most historic neighborhoods in the city. The building was undergoing renovations and being converted into condominiums. A small cafe was open on the first floor, but the rest of the building stood empty due to the construction. On that fateful afternoon, workers noticed smoke. They sounded the alarm, and 100 firefighters rushed to the scene. Within 2 hours, the fire was contained. Three engines remained for cleanup. Then, without warning, a portion of the building collapsed. 17 firefighters were trapped beneath 2 stories of debris. 9 firemen were killed, leaving behind 8 widows and 23 children. No cause of the fire was ever determined. But it was found that the reason for the collapse was that a support column had been weakened during the renovation. 25 years later, a memorial to these heroes was unveiled, remembering the greatest loss of life in the history of the Boston Fire Department. In 2002, Bruce Springsteen released the song Into the Fire in honor of the firemen who gave their lives on 9/11. It's a song that stands tribute to those whose daily work is running towards danger, not away from it.

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0: I know that was a lot of, that was hard to hear. And I love Greg Palast, and I hope folks will go to gregpalast.com and check out the work that he does, and especially this story, because he's not wrong on the idea that this really is a masterful political stroke, as much as I hate it. The thing that Trump has always been able to do is connect with people in a way that Democrats haven't figured out how to do yet. And as much as I'm not a UFC fan, I'm just not. I guess maybe because it's what I grew up with. Yeah, we used to do that out in the backyard. And I think that's a way of connecting for folks. But I do think that that he's not wrong. That the voices on the left that were, you know, I don't know, a little weak. Now, personally, as I said the other day, the reality for me is this is just another example of our faltering democracy. This is another example of the dumbing down of the country, because not something that's ever been done at the White House before. Now he talked about Kennedy, and okay, yeah, I'm with him on the. There's been some stuff that's gone on there, but I go back to where we started: $600 million on a ballroom that nobody needed. At a time when people are really struggling. And look, it is bread and circus. We are seeing, in real time, we're the cats and he's got the laser pointer. I guess that's another analogy. Because I know gas prices are coming down. They're still higher than they've been. And wages haven't kept up with the inflation that he's caused. And look, it's not about just getting back to where things were before Trump. It's not just getting back to, well, we're okay. No, for me, it's about how do you make lives actually better? And this is where Democrats, in this moment, and he's not wrong, they should have been out there protesting with big signs saying $5 a gallon gas. How are Democrats going to connect? What are the plans going forward? And I'll be honest, I've had the conversation that we kind of touched on a little bit about, what kind of men are we breeding? My son, fairly liberal. I think he's, a guy who's going to stand up in the right moments. Still can be, a good, decent person, but still not be kind of wimpy. Because that's been the narrative. That men, Democratic men are somehow less than. And I've gotten this in my own life. I've literally had people half my size walk up to me and poke me in the chest. And I just kind of go, seriously? And then we have another come to Jesus kind of conversation at which they realize, uh-oh, I assumed improperly. And this is where, for me, I've been wondering about how Democrats are going to connect, because Greg was right. They had them. They had that young generation. This kind of stuff, it appeals. For all the wrong reasons, in my view. Waste of taxpayer dollars. Waste of resources. Bad governance. But good politics. And this is what... And I guess for me, the reality is this is more of what I've expected from the Republican Party. Good politics, good schemes, good rhetoric, bad policy. Democrats, good policy, just no way of connecting. So I'm interested, what people thought of the lawn brawl. And will Democrats have a counter to that? Will there be... Is this the new normal, or spectacle is now going to be the White House? I mean, we're going to get a $600 million ballroom. It'll be ugly and gold-plated, but we'll have it. So will we have other things? Are we going to start renting it out for rich people weddings? Is it the new Airbnb? I want to hear your thoughts. email me, rick@thericksmithshow.com. Miss any portion of the program, grab the podcast. And as always, thanks so much for being here. We'll see you back here next time.
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2: AP News, I'm Marcela Sanchez. President Trump and Iran's president have signed an interim agreement aimed at ending the war. Trump was answering a reporter's question as he entered a vehicle to leave France, where he was attending the Group of Seven summit. According to both countries, the agreement calls for Iran to dilute its stockpile of highly enriched uranium. It also waives U.S.-backed sanctions on Iran and lets Iran sell its oil freely in a major concession from Washington. Defense Secretary Pete Hegseth lashed out at NATO allies, announcing a six-month Pentagon review of American forces in Europe.
3: But make no mistake about it, this will be a real review. It will be designed to ensure that NATO is moving fast and irreversibly toward Europe leading.
2: Hegseth criticized European allies for failing to provide U.S. forces access to bases in Europe to launch attacks on Iran, calling it shameful. Russian officials say Ukraine launched a major drone attack on Moscow, hitting an oil refinery and disrupting flights. Russia's defense ministry claims hundreds of drones were shot down. AP correspondent Jennifer King reports the government has emptied an Everglades detention center.
4: All of the immigration detainees at the South Florida detention center known as Alligator Alcatraz have been transferred to other facilities. That's according to the Department of Homeland Security. Spokesperson Laura Biss cited concerns about hurricane season in an email that came just before government meteorologists confirmed the first tropical storm of the 2026 Atlantic season had formed in the Gulf. DHS did not say how many detainees were moved or where they're headed or whether the center was closing permanently. The ACLU and other organizations have been pressing for the tent facility in the Everglades to be shut down. I'm Jennifer King.
2: This is AP News. AP correspondent Julie Walker reports on sentencing day for the Gilgo Beach serial killer.
5: Gilgo Beach serial killer Rex Yearman gets life in prison without parole for the murder of eight women. At sentencing Wednesday in a Long Island courtroom, victims' families spoke out against him, calling him a demon and a coward before he addressed the court.
6: There are no words I can say. I am responsible for what was said in this room today. The words I would say have no meaning.
5: Judge Tim Mazie asking if he was sorry in a whisper, Huerman saying, yes, I am.
7: Are you at least a little bit sorry for that?
6: Yes, I am.
5: But the judge and family members not convinced.
7: Get him out of here.
5: In April, Huerman pled guilty in a deal to avoid a trial. Julie Walker, New York.
2: And I'm Marcela Sanchez, AP News.
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8: From the Weatherology Weather Center, I'm meteorologist Jennifer Wojcicki. Partial sunshine develops here for today. We'll see high into the mid-70s. Northwest winds around 10 to 15 miles per hour, gusting as high as 25. For tonight, mostly clear skies develop, a low near 57. By Friday, we'll see sunshine, a high of 77 degrees. Saturday, plenty of blue skies and sun, a high of 79. Sunday, chance for showers and storms, high of 74. That's your latest Chicago weather update. Currently, it's 64.
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17: 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So make your way over, of course, to HeartlandSignal.com so you can get that. And, of course, in the evenings, you got to check out the Politics Bar, Matt McNeil Show and the Gailey Show. It's where our programming continues. And we make sure that you guys have kind of that full table of things to check out. And speaking of that, when you make your way over to Heartland Signal, you'll be able to see a few of the articles that we've got posted. One of them, Illinois Governor J.B. Pritzker, contrasts the damage that the Trump administration is inflicting on American citizens' checkbooks and how that's affecting people throughout the country. And he's doing everything he can to keep costs down, and how other Democrats are doing everything to keep costs down, not just here in Illinois, but throughout the country. And so there you go. Some very good stuff that's coming from our governor here in Illinois and his partnerships with other governors throughout the country. There's a great quote that'll come from that you guys will appreciate from Representative, Pennsylvania State Representative Jordan Harris. Let me be clear. I'm not satisfied with symbolism. I won't be satisfied until we unleash liberation for all people across this Commonwealth during a Juneteenth celebration. This is what Pennsylvania State Rep Jordan Harris said. He won't celebrate just being in the room. And that's a powerful statement. If you read between the lines, you'll know what he's saying. Speaking of Juneteenth, tomorrow is that. And today is the day that the amazingly wonderful President Obama Library and Center is opening and having celebrations. So there will be tons of talk around that. And we got a little surprise for you guys tomorrow me, Mike, and Henry are putting together. So you guys, I think, will appreciate that. Next Saturday, the 26th, I will be moderating another event here in Chicago through the Ida B. Wells organization, and it's the Ida B. Wells Festival, which is being held here in Chicago. It's the fifth annual event. Michelle Duster, author, historian, and great-granddaughter of Ida B. Wells, is the key host and organizer of the event. It's been a very, very successful event on talking about history of Ida B. Wells, history of African-Americans in the country, and specifically here in Chicago. And I'll be moderating the Voting Rights Act panel with Congresswoman Robin Kelly, Dr. Kevin Fisher and Dr. Anthony Douglas will be on the panel. And so looking forward to having anybody, if you want to be a part of that audience, feel free to go to the Ida B. Wells Foundation website and you can sign up to attend. It's going to run the panel discussion, the Saturday and Sunday is a weekend of all the events, bus tours, all the rest. But the panel discussion that I'll be moderating is going to be from 3:30 until 4:30 on Saturday, the 27th. So that's a week from this coming Saturday. So feel free to sign up. Feel free to show up. We'd love to see you there. Get a chance to meet two great physicians here in Chicago, and to also have a chance to meet with Congresswoman Robin Kelly. And I'll give you a fist pump as well. So there you go. But I'll give you guys another reminder of that next week. But sign up. Love to have you there. On today's show, we have some folks that are going to talk to us about AI, talk to us about budgeting. And I'm looking forward to chatting with all three of our guests in the 6:30 hour. Director of Research with Yale University's Budget Lab, Ryan Nunn. Tom Moore, Senior Fellow for Democracy and Government at the Center for American Progress, will be with us at 7. And then in the 7:30 hour, Nate Weisberg, editor for the Washington Monthly. And we'll be talking a little bit about AI in that segment. So get your pens and pads out, guys, because you want to make sure you're plugged into the conversations. And let's hit you with the quick question of the day. Sounds crazy for me to ask this question, maybe, but I was having a conversation with a friend of mine, and this is actually when I was in Detroit on Monday for the Fair Tax Summit. And you talk about, you know, our middle class being needing to be re-energized, and of all places to be talking about this in Detroit, you know, a city that has been one of our strongest industrial towns for decades. So the question of the day is, what do you think are a couple of things politically that Democrats, Republicans, and independents can agree on? Some of you might, I don't want to taint anybody's answer, but what do you think are a couple of things politically that Democrats, Republicans, and independents can agree on? Let us know by giving us a call. We'll try to squeeze that in. Most definitely send us a text at 773-763-9278. Henry's going to open the lines in a moment, so you can send us a text or you can give us a call. And if we don't get you on, leave that information with Mike and he will make sure to get it to me. And then by all means, go to our Facebook page and leave your comments there. Either way, we want to find out what you think. What do you think are a couple of things that Democrats, Republicans, and independents can agree on? Let us know your thoughts and we'll make sure to, you know, we'll chat about them. So hit us up and tell us what you're thinking. All right. So that's what's happening on today's show. That's our question of the day. And we'll take a little bit of a break. When we come back, a couple of Choose Views news items and some breaking news things that we'll share with you. 773-763-9278 is the number you're listening to Choose Views on WCPT AM 820 in Chicago and WARR 1520 AM and 103.5 FM from Warren County, North Carolina. And our good friends at AM 950, the progressive voice of Minnesota. I'm Richard Chu. We'll be right back.

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5: All right, guys, welcome back to the show. Henry just threw me a landmine of jokes and made me crack up laughing, snorted, so I'm glad I got that out of the way before it came back on the air. Oh, this is Chew's Views. If you're just tuning in, guys, thanks for being with us, and I'm Richard Chew. Let's hit him with a couple of quick Chew's Views news items on this June 18th, 2026. The Fed is expected to maintain interest rates at Warsh's debut. Kevin Warsh prepares for his inaugural meeting as chair of the Federal Reserve, and economists expect the central bank to maintain interest rates at a range of 3.5 to 3.75%. Still, market attention is expected to center less on the rate decision and more on Federal Open Market Committee's, their committee's policy statement. State Farm's new agent contract is facing some backlash in the realm of AI. State Farm agents' recent announcements of new contracts for its sales agents has ignited a fierce backlash, as the changes could reduce their income by 40% and cut benefits, according to the Wall Street Journal. The move is part of a strategy to adopt to new AI advancements and take on competitor Progressive, which has overtaken State Farm as the largest personal auto insurer. While some agents could see, do see the need for change, many feel betrayed as the proposed cuts venting, venting their anger and frustration across various social media channels. Meta's CTO admits there's a morale issue in terms of layoffs. The chief technology officer, Andrew Bosworth, revealed that employee morale is near an all-time low, exacerbated by recent layoffs and what else? New internal AI initiatives. Cambridge Analytica, this is beyond the Cambridge Analytica data scandal, Bosworth said, morale is probably one of the worst it has ever been. Facebook parent recently laid off, meaning Meta, 10% of its workforce, and it's upping its AI spends or investments. Apple is planning to launch a new camera-equipped iPods. I read this and I thought this is really interesting. They want to introduce new camera-equipped iPods in late 2027, marking the company's entry into the AI-powered wearables sector, according to an anonymously sourced person at Bloomberg. The AirPod cameras are not chiefly designed to take photos, but rather to supply visual information about a user's surroundings and virtual assistant Siri, which can then answer questions about nearby places and objects. The launch is tentatively scheduled to coincide with a slew of new tech later next year. And the USA World Cup opener smashes the U.S. soccer ratings record. America may not be known for its soccer country as a soccer country, but a record number of U.S. viewers tuned in to watch the men's national team dismantle Paraguay. The USMNT romped to a 4-1 victory and drew a crowd combined to 27.5 million viewers to Fox and Telemundo, breaking the previous record of roughly 26.7 million for the 2014 and 2022 finals. The match beat Game 7 of the Classic World Series between the Dodgers and the Blue Jays and equaled Netflix Christmas Day NFL audience for the Lions and Vikings. So that should tell you something about where soccer is, or at least viewership, is headed here in the United States. So there you go. Today on Live Local and Progressive, Joan Esposito will talk to Barbara McQuaid, legal analyst and professor, as you all know, the author of the book The Fix. David Hochberg, vice president of lending for Team Hochberg. Heartland Signal's Rich Everwine with three stories you might have missed from our digital newsroom. 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And, of course, heartlandsignal.com. And tune in. And then tonight on Driving It Home, Patty Vasquez will be joined by guest host Chris Jones. And their guests will include Heartland Signal executive director Rodney Gibbs, Rick Smith, host of The Rick Smith Show, and comedian Deanna Ortiz. Driving It Home with Patty Vasquez, weekdays 5 to 7 here on WCPT, Heartland Signal website. Tune in, YouTube, and Facebook. Tomorrow on Tuesday Views, I'll be talking to Karen Byrne of True Blue Politics Podcast and Sean Smith Pierce and Jody Hamilton of The Politics Bar, now airing weeknights 7 to 9 p.m. here on WCPT. And then the 7 o'clock hour central our time, our America at 250 conversation will explore Juneteenth, the fight for racial equality and expansion and contraction of the vote in the United States. And at the end of the hour, I'll be joined by Pennsylvania Lieutenant Governor Austin Davis. So check out all three of our shows. As always, always glad that you guys are with us, and we'll give you the appropriate reminders of where to catch us. There you go. A couple of Choose Views news items and a couple of updates of our shows. Here are some things that are, well, I guess you could call them kind of breaking news, or at least updates to currently in motion news items. If you read the full text, the 14-point document commits, what am I talking about? Sorry. The full text of the Iran Memorandum of Understanding. A memorandum of understanding, Mike and Henry. In other words, y'all ain't got to do this, you know, Iran. We just want to get the heat off of us so that we can say that we got something done. I was talking actually to my wife about this. Part of what I believe is happening with this, the Iran deal and this being overseas in G7 and Trump just making a big deal around what's not really happening with the Iran deal. I think a lot of it is to be able to time out that we got something done. We got it done. We made it happen. And to, in my mind, call me crazy, to try to throw some spoil or do misdirect attention from two things. What two things? Juneteenth and the opening of the Obama Library and Center. They want to have a big news story to break today and or tomorrow. Watch my words. Call me crazy, but he is, President Obama and Mrs. Obama are so, they have got a 12-unit, fully occupied property inside of Donald Trump's head. In fact, they got a 100-story skyscraper inside of Donald Trump's head, and most of the cabinet and many of the GOP, and certainly MAGA. It is a 100-story, you know, fully occupied property inside of his head. So I think that this is why they're pushing so hard this particular week to get this done, so they can have the ability to try to deflect the story, the news line, whatever, from Juneteenth and the opening of the Obama Library.
6: I could be wrong.
5: But if you take the time to look at the 14-point document, the provisions, the document spanning 14 provisions outlines sweeping commitments that would fundamentally reshape decades of U.S. policy toward Iran. However, it's a pledge to lift all sanctions against Iran, including UN Security Council resolutions, the IAEA Board of Governors resolutions, and a unilateral U.S. primary and secondary sanctions, all of them. The release of frozen Iranian assets, a U.S.-led commitment to develop a $300 billion reconstruction and economic development plan for Iran, and a time deal for U.S. forces to withdraw from the proximity of Iran following the final deal. Polywacky, malarkey. There's no substance to this thing. I mean, it's. I'm going to pull the other line items, but that compare. This will be something I'll share with you guys tomorrow. That'll share the Obama JCPOA deal versus this. And somebody lied on television. Someone lied during a press conference in terms of where the money is, how the money is going to be allocated, this $300 billion. Because between JD, Marco, and Donnie, they can't get their story straight about the $300 billion. Is it part of our budget? And I think when we have Ryan on, he might help us wade through this a little bit, and he'll be on with us in a moment. Is it part of the budget? Is it part of some, you know, misdirection of money scheme that he's going to put together? Is it truly going to be with partners in the Middle East? I'm really waiting to see what's truth and what's fiction when it comes to this so-called deal, which is just a memorandum to create something that he can say, I got a victory. He's plugging hard to distract from the Obama Library and Center being opened and making himself this the news story. And I believe that's part of their calculation. Why this week of all weeks when they could have done this 2 weeks ago, and they know they could have done

0: two things. You guys remember during the campaign and the debate that Donald Trump had with Vice President Harris, and he said that we've got plan. What was it? Plans for or ideas of plans? How are he for concepts of plans? Thank you, Henry. Okay, so this is kind of in the same vein, Mike. We got a memorandum of understanding. Okay, like a pre-deal to a deal that may not ever happen. It gives them the opportunity to back out. Okay. It's kind of like going out with your boys or your girls or a combo of the boys and girls going out. And the person says that organizes everything. Hey, listen, I got the whole bill. I'm going to cover everything. Don't worry. Just show up. I'm going to pay for everything. Mike's got a smirk on his face. And everybody shows up, right? At, you know, you're going to, you know, a steakhouse or a place that's got it's going to be pretty pricey. Order what you want. Right? Mike's nodding his head. He knows where I'm going. And you're bragging like you got the bill. And then when the bill comes, the bill is stupid high. And you're like, you're looking around going, hey, man, can you help us? That's what this memorandum of understanding is kind of like in my mind. You know, I mean, you guys speak to this. I mean, the person said, I got everything. And then when it gets down to cutting the nut, nope. That's what this is about. So I always give you guys the room to call me crazy. But, you know, there's some classic Obama projection in this. There's some who lied or didn't get their stories correct in this. And there's some don't fall for the okie doke, or as Mike likes to say, the banana in the tailpipe. From the legendary classic Beverly Hills Cop 1, the first one. All right, guys, we're going to take a little bit of a break. The number is 773-763-9278. 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When we come back, we'll be talking to someone that's really serious and knows what the hell is going on. Ryan Nunn, a director of research with Yale University's Budget Lab, will be with us. We'll be right back.
1: 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American Family Insurance. American Family Insurance was once very conservative, but since 2019, they have moved to the left, donating $214,000 to Democrats in 2024. AAA was also once very conservative, but in 2014, they shifted to the left, donating $235,000 to Democrats in 2024. 83% of their donations went to Democrats. Liberty Mutual. Now, Liberty Mutual leans to the left, and yes, they did donate $1.6 million to Democrats in 2024. That was only 64% of their donations. Progressive Insurance. Progressive does not give to politics, but some of their senior leaders do, and their senior leaders lean left. This has been WCPT telling you how you can shop Blue.
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5: From the Weatherology Weather Center, I'm meteorologist Jennifer Vujic.

0: risky. Partial sunshine develops here for today. We'll see high into the mid-70s. Northwest winds around 10 to 15 miles per hour, gusting as high as 25. For tonight, mostly clear skies develop, a low near 57. By Friday, we'll see sunshine, a high of 77 degrees. Saturday, plenty of blue skies and sun, a high of 79. Sunday, chance for showers and storms, high of 74. That's your latest Chicago weather update. Currently, it's 64.
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3: Hey guys, welcome back to Choose Views. If you're just tuning in, I'm Richard Chu, and of course this is Choose Views on WCPT and a few other places, WARR down in North Carolina and AM 950 up in Minnesota. Before we went to the break, I teased myself about going from joking and being a little bit silly and rambunctious with the conversation around what's happening with this Iran deal to someone that's always got a good smile on his face, but can take this stuff seriously because he knows what he's talking about. And I got to start calling him professor. I didn't realize that Ryan is a PhD in public policy from the University of Michigan. So welcome to the show, Doc Ryan Nunn. Welcome to Choose Views, Director of Research with the Yale University's Budget Lab. Good to have you on the show again.
4: Thank you. Really delighted to be here, Richard.
3: Well, you heard me guffawing a little bit about the contents of this memorandum of understanding that has been, you know, thrown in our laps to look at and try to assess and determine what's real and what's fiction. When we talked before, one of the things that you were really concerned about and some key things that you were touching on is how oil prices and GDP and the shocks, how oil prices were had created such a huge shock. And this is just a couple of weeks after the war started. So walk us through sort of the ebb and flow of oil prices over the last 90 days. And then what you see as an analyst when it comes to how this really is impacting everyday folks and their budgets. I mean, I'll share this with you. I, on average, spent about $58 to $62 to fill up the tank of my car. And it's not a big car. It's not a, you know, it's a fairly efficient, SUV, not a big one. It's a medium sized one. And that's what the number was. I'm now between $97 and $102 to fill up the tank. So that's a huge increase. But talk about how you've observed what the war in Iran has done in terms of shocking oil prices.
4: Absolutely. So just before this conflict started, the price of a barrel of oil in the U.S. was about $65. Shortly after that conflict, of course, we saw a big spike in that price, and it really has fluctuated around a $90 to $110 range over that roughly 3.5 month period since then. Of course, with the announcement of this deal, oil prices have come down to some degree, but we have had this sustained period of higher oil prices. And our analysis really was, as you said, all about trying to understand what the economic impacts of that would be. And I think it's our analysis has been borne out pretty well in that energy prices did go up quite a bit. The last inflation reads that we have from the Bureau of Labor Statistics indicate substantially higher inflation driven by those higher energy prices. Now, the overall macroeconomic impact has not been so large as to derail the U.S. economy overall, but undeniably, these are big burdens for consumers.
3: So how, help us understand as best you can, and I know that this is nuanced, but also very specific. How has the increase in oil price affected inflation? What would be a couple of nuggets that most of us can grab for quick understanding there?
4: The place I would start is the Fed's target for inflation being 2%. It's something they've been trying to get to now for a while, and we were heading down towards that level before the conflict. The most recent read on the so-called CPI, the Consumer Price Index, was 4.2% inflation over the last year. And that really was driven by these categories that you would expect to move in the wake of the Iran conflict. So, you know, a whole range of energy prices had gone up quite a bit.
3: Got it. Okay. So I did the math loosely earlier about gas for me, and but, you know, it's sort of, I mapped it out to be an additional about $52 to $53 per month of an increase overall for me to fill up my tank 1.5 times roughly per month. So if we look at that as it relates to a sort of a national economic model for all Americans or all car driving Americans, and then link that back to not inflation, but in terms of people's budget, what are you seeing? What are you hearing as it relates to that? $52.50, let's call it $52 a month of an increase for a medium sized vehicle to fill up. And then expand that to the U.S. overall economy of money that went to gas versus money that went to whatever else. How are you guys analyzing that?
4: So one thing I would emphasize coming out of our own analysis of this is that people do vary quite a bit in how much they spend on gas. So when we looked, we have a recent analysis looking at what would happen if you were to suspend the federal gas tax temporarily. And what we needed to do in understanding that impact is really to look at that range of spending. And you find that there are folks in every income group who spend a little bit on gas, folks who spend a lot. When you average across that, the most recent analysis I've seen from some other economists is that the average household would face something like an extra $1,000 in gas costs. Now, that's a projection. That depends on where gas prices go after this deal. It could be lower or higher. But what we see, though, is that there's quite a range in the burden. There are people who are heavy gas users, maybe living in rural areas and needing to travel great distances for work, and they are paying more than others.
3: Are you seeing any information, any data of companies that, you know, and this is, you know, not dating me, but it's kind of going back to a lot of things that I remember in my younger years and in through my career. But are you seeing companies that have fleets of vehicles, for example, or have vehicles where not vehicles, but they have employees where part of their compensation or part of their benefits package is a reimbursement of for gas or reimbursement for, you know, their expenses, and one of them being their car expense or their gas expense. Have you guys pulled any data that's showing where businesses have changed what they allocate toward that expense? Or are there any national numbers being reported showing an adjustment there?
4: I haven't seen that. Now, it's an interesting question, and you'd expect that those costs would be rising just along with energy costs overall, but haven't seen that specifically.
3: And the reason that I think about that question is I think about it in terms of how companies allocate their resources, and number one being their monies that they can pay for benefits and other forms of compensation. But I think about it as well as what you said about the federal gas tax holiday, because that I would think would immediately impact companies where a big expense for them is their reimbursement to employees when it comes to, you know, their gas expense or their travel expense and that kind of thing. So just curious to see if there was any data out there that may have touched in that space. But do you see companies, or maybe a different way of asking this question, what do you see companies? We talk about individuals, and we all are individuals in this conversation, but how are businesses, small, medium, and large, saying to you or data that you guys may have about how this is impacting their business and their function?
4: You know, something we worried about, especially earlier in this conflict, was the potential for the kind of supply chain snarls that, you know, we all became very familiar with back during the pandemic and the recovery from that. Just given that so much of the world economy is in some way connected to the energy that and the other products that we talked about last time,
3: right?
4: That come through the strait. You know, I think that those concerns aren't gone because we see the recovery from this and normalization. There are a whole bunch of frictions that folks are going to have to deal with. I mean, there's just pretty prosaic stuff like just needing to get all the crews back organized to move the fleets of oil tankers, the need to, you know, actually get the oil to the refineries and to the ultimate consumers. All of that takes time. Mm-hmm. And I think we will see, you know, how quickly businesses will be able to see some relief in terms of the lower energy prices, in addition, of course, to consumers at the pump.
3: Yeah, because what made me think about that, and thank you for kind of picking up on it, is like the other petroleum-based products that are manufactured and how those industries, those sectors are impacted. When the thing that comes to mind immediately for me, and you and I talked about this before, are tires and other products that are petroleum-based or loosely petroleum-based, and how they have had to make adjustments. And then this is the other part of the question. No one seems to really have a sunset date, if you will, on how soon the relief will actually be felt. And it's one thing for the markets to have some adjustments and the prices of certain things to be adjusted, but when will we actually see this hit the regular economy? What are you studying there? Or what are you researching in that category? Because it's hard to, I mean, I'll let you answer the question, but because I got so many thoughts about it, but go ahead. Sorry, Ryan.
4: No, it is a really interesting, a tough question. I think it depends on a whole host of considerations. You know, one I didn't mention was that the reserves that we've been running down, that governments keep of oil, those have been depleted to an extent. I think that if folks expect higher risk going forward, if they worry that this type of event might occur again, they're going to want to get those reserves to an even higher level than they were back in February. And so all of that kind of concern seems likely to prolong this experience, right? As folks are trying not just to get back to where we were, but to try to bolster their resilience for any future shocks, because I think we now realize there's always some risk that this kind of event could occur again.
3: Yeah, because that's why, and then I did it in a teasing way, but there's a realistic component to memorandum of understanding. I mean, if this deal, whatever it is, doesn't happen, or if this memorandum gets shredded, then we haven't really made any progress. We had a bump in the market, but we haven't really made any progress. And then how do we navigate through that? No pun intended, talking about the straits. They get closed again. And Iran says no, and this was all garbage, and we're back to where we were 2 weeks ago. That then has another rebound effect, a shock effect on not just the oil markets, but our financial markets. But there's no way to predict if that's going to happen or not, because we don't know how strong this memorandum really is, right?
4: And I certainly would leave that to others, just staying in my economist lane here. but I do think in terms of the balance of risks, and I look to others to tell me, you know, how firm this is and what that risk is going forward.
3: Yeah, we're going to take a break. When we come back, I want to shift the conversation a little bit to talk about AI and some of the things that you guys are researching and studying when it comes to employment and entry level jobs and all the rest. The number is 773-763-9278. I'm Richard Chu, and you're listening to Chu's Views on WCPT AM 820 in Chicago, 103.5 FM and 1520 AM in Warren County, North Carolina, and our good friends at AM 950, the progressive voice of Minnesota. And I'm talking with, yes, Professor Ryan Nunn, Director of Research for the Budget Lab. We'll be right back.

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9: Don't hit that snooze button. 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
10: Hey, guys, welcome back to the show. Thanks for being with us this morning. We are talking with Ryan Nunn, who is the budget director of research. The director of research for Yale University's Budget Lab. Before we went to the break, I was saying that AI is certainly an area where you guys are going to have been spending and will in the future be spending a lot of time in research and analysis. There's so much to kind of put our arms around and not even really understand, but at least put on the table as talking points. But right now, I mean, the labor market is say reeling in many ways. I read a report earlier, and this is labor market, but it's also business. And it's that State Farm, for example, their agents are struggling with their contracts because of how AI is affecting how they're going to be compensated because of how the organizations and most insurance companies like this that are property and casualty, as you well know, they function in a commission driven compensation model. But even that organization or organizations like that are concerned, like, how are we going to be really impacted by this? Because those agents and brokers are compensated based on productivity. But AI seems to be stepping and leaning into that space as well. So, broad question, but when you're analyzing the labor markets, what are some of the things that you're looking at that are very telling and then that are giving you some sort of future to project into?
11: Yeah, absolutely. As you said, there's a lot to get your hands around here. What we're doing is usually looking at surveys of workers, and we're looking at nationally representative government data that can speak to the overall labor market. So it won't always tell us about the really narrow impacts on specific groups. And I certainly wouldn't want to say that those effects don't exist. What we find, though, when we look at things like employment and earnings of workers who are especially exposed to AI or not exposed to AI, we're not seeing a whole lot at the overall labor market level. You know, we look in a few different ways. One other thing you might expect to see from AI in the labor market is a shift in the kind of work that people do, you know, a shift in the mix of occupations out there. We're not seeing that yet. And I think that's somewhat surprising, just given how undeniably powerful some of these models are. And it's something that we're continuing to track because, you know, we very well may see these kinds of effects in the months and years to come.
10: So when you talk about the new job direction or new disciplines, one of the things that comes to mind for me is I go back to 1980 to 87, 88. Really, maybe even 78 to 88, that 10-year window, where one of the things that I heard so much was the impact that computers would have on employment, on working and working conditions and all the rest. And I know that you could pull up a tremendous amount of data that was researched back then. But one of the things that was really a part of the conversation, part of the sale of this technology and driving us down this path was that it was going to make life easier for so many people. And it was going to make work less cumbersome and a variety of other words that were used. And in fact, many people would say that that didn't really happen, that two things were clear. One, it took work away. It took jobs away. Jobs were redirected. And two, the people that were still working were working actually harder because there was less people power to actually facilitate the work that needed to be done. So that's the first part of the question I want to ask you. Are you seeing that as a possibility when it comes to AI models as we go forward? Or a version of that?
11: That points to a really interesting question that I think is somewhat harder to answer with the data that we're looking at. So, you know, how people experience their work, whether AI is making that lesser or more engaging, is certainly important, something somewhat hard for us to see. You know, one thing that comes out of that historical experience you just noted is that the researchers at the time were asking, where is the effect of all of this computerization and automation? You know, they were looking at the productivity statistics and they weren't seeing it there. And ultimately, it took quite a while for the effect of these technological changes in the past to actually have a footprint in the kind of data we look at. So I just want to be really aware of that as I tell you what we're finding, you know, some of these things in the past just took quite a bit of time.
10: Yeah. So the other side of that, though, is I said then, and this is, I wonder what the overlay is today, as you talked about the shift in terms of models, in terms of employment, is training and how people are going to be trained, if people are going to be trained, if companies are going to provide training to employees in this space. I had someone that was a guest on the show last week say, use technology to learn about technology. It's a great phrase, and I think it's an applicable one in this space. But what do you think will be, or what are you seeing or hearing, maybe what organizations are doing or going to do as part of their planning, as part of their resource of budgeting, or budgeting of their resources, I should say, to affect training and helping their employees be ready for this technology that's not coming, it's already here.
11: I do think that's a serious concern, and it's something that I know a lot of researchers are looking at. So, you know, we've actually had two shocks, not just AI, but the rise of remote work that have really mattered for this as well. So folks are especially concerned about early career, you know, graduates who are entering the labor force for the first time. They're the ones who are especially in need of, you know, the kind of training you're talking about as they start their careers. And both AI and remote work in theory could pose challenges for this because with AI, there's some concern that firms will see these large language models as substitutes for the early career workers. Now, to be clear, we don't know definitively that that's occurring, but certainly something to look hard at. And it's something that we worry about with remote work as well, where folks aren't kind of getting the same sorts of mentoring and training that they may have in earlier times. So I think that age aspect and the training dimension is something that's important for us to keep looking at.
10: So people who are younger coming into their careers, and I know this is a big concern, you just stated it, and there's so many other points of observation on this. And I guess my question around training really comes back to what will be an opportunity, I guess you could say, for businesses to embrace this while we don't, while they hopefully can offset the economic or career, the career shock that a lot of people are going to experience. And some are already saying that they're experiencing because of AI. So that's kind of, that was kind of the reason why I was asking that question, is how companies can use this as an opportunity to embrace the technology and train and continue to build their workforce, rather than just having it be a situation where mass unemployment, it becomes, where we are. Talk a little bit about the, what's being deemed or termed as, occupational churn in the space of AI. What are your thoughts there? What are you guys sort of sitting around the research table and talking about when it comes to occupational churn?
11: So this is something that we think is important to watch. So workers at any given moment are employed in a variety of occupations. We can count up the shares of workers who are in occupation A versus occupation B. And that changes all the time. Workers are moving across those different types of jobs. And what you might think is that if you have this really disruptive kind of shock, like AI, you might expect that that's going to shift the mix of workers across those types of jobs. And so we're looking for that. We're using this nationally represented data to see each month as the new data come in, if we're starting to see any extra churn across the occupations. We're looking within industries like information, manufacturing, industries that you might especially care about, just given where you think AI is likely to have effects. And, you know, again, so far, we're just not seeing any unusual amount of churn that one might worry is being caused by AI.
10: What would be, the signposts as we wrap up that would tell you that there is an unusual amount of churn? Because what are the guardrails, or maybe not even that, but what are the signposts that you go, yeah, mm-hmm. that's our indicator. That's what I was looking for.
11: Well, actually, we do something that I think comes back to a little earlier in our conversation. We look at these historical episodes back when personal computers were being introduced, widely adopted, other moments in time when there were technological shifts. And we look at how quickly workers are moving across occupations by contrast to those historical episodes. And it's those comparisons where we think, hey, might we be seeing even higher churn than back at those times. And that's the kind of thing we might look to see. But I guess we're stepping back. What I would say is we're trying to find a lot of different ways of looking for effects of AI. Each of them have their own weaknesses and strengths. And the hope is that by kind of taking a variety of approaches, that we'll see any effects when they happen.
10: Got it. Professor Ryan Nunn, Director of Research with Yale University's Budget Lab. Check their organization out if you want to get plugged in and learn a little bit more in these spaces. Ryan, thanks for hanging out with us this morning. We appreciate you taking a little bit of time to better inform us.
11: Thank you.
10: All right. Take care. Have a great rest of the day. Let's take a quick break, guys. The number is 773-763-9278. 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I'm Richard Chu. And when we come back, we'll be talking some more economics with Tom Moore, Senior Fellow for Democracy and Government at the Center for American Progress. We'll be right back.
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16: From the Weatherology Weather Center, I'm meteorologist Jennifer Wojcicki. Partial sunshine develops here for today. We'll see high into the mid-70s. Northwest winds around 10 to 15 miles per hour, gusting as high as 25. For tonight, mostly clear skies develop, a low near 57. By Friday, we'll see sunshine, a high of 77 degrees. Saturday, plenty of blue skies and sun, a high of 79. Sunday, chance for showers and storms, high of 74. That's your latest Chicago weather update. Currently, it's 64.
17: AP News, I'm Marcela Sanchez. Defense Secretary Pete Hegseth is criticizing NATO allies for not taking more responsibility for their own security. AP correspondent Karen Shamus has more.
18: The Pentagon chief announced a six-month Pentagon review of American forces in Europe to ensure NATO moves towards Europe leading its own defense. Speaking in Brussels on Thursday, Hegseth called it shameful that European allies denied U.S. forces access to bases for attacks on Iran. He emphasized the need for a new upgraded NATO, which he called NATO 3.0.
19: NATO 3.0 is post-Cold War recognition that it needs to go back to a real hardline military alliance.
18: The U.S. plans to invest $1.5 trillion in defense by 2027, focusing on protecting American interests and supporting NATO. I'm Karen Shamas.
20: It's the president, please. Just one question for French TV and the RM deal.
17: President Trump has signed a deal with Iran to end the war. He spoke to reporters as he left France, where he was attending the G7 summit. According to both countries, the agreement calls for Iran to dilute its stockpile of highly enriched uranium. It also waives U.S.-backed sanctions on Iran and lets Iran sell its oil freely in a major concession from Washington. In Russia, Ukraine has hit a major Moscow oil refinery for the second time in a week, causing flight disruptions at the city's airports. The attack follows Ukrainian President Volodymyr Zelensky's coordination call with the U.S. and France, securing further support from the G7 summit. More stories at apnews.com. This is AP News. Former President Barack Obama is celebrating the opening of his presidential museum today.
21: Helping him celebrate the opening are some big names: Bruce Springsteen, Stevie Wonder, John Legend, and Jennifer Hudson. Former Presidents George W. Bush and Bill Clinton will also be there. Obama and former First Lady Michelle Obama are expected to give remarks. It's an invitation-only celebration that will be live-streamed, and it's the start of a weekend of events centered around the Obama Presidential Center, a nearly 20-acre campus on Chicago's South Side. The center opens to the public on Juneteenth, but admission tickets are sold out through the end of October. I'm Donna Warder.
17: Today's ticker tape parade for the new NBA champions will be a first for the New York Knicks. When the team won the title before in 1970 and then in 1973, they weren't honored with New York's signature procession. I'm Marcela Sanchez, AP News.
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1: Hey guys, welcome back to the show. Choose Views is where you are. 773-763-9278 is the number. Give us a holler. We will try to squeeze you in at some point. I'll do my best, I promise. But for now, we've got to keep the very smart, well-educated theme of our show running forward. It was great to have Ryan on a moment ago, but now we're talking with senior fellow for democracy and government at the Center for American Progress. Tom Moore is with us. And Tom, I want to say hi and welcome. It's our first time having a time to chat, but thank you so much for taking some time to be with us this morning. Welcome to the show.
2: It's my pleasure, Richard. Thank you for having me.
1: Absolutely. Well, diving right in, as I say, to the deep end of the pool, one of the things that is troubling so many people right now, obviously this most recent sort of, as I talked about, the memorandum of understanding that's just come forward with this Iran deal, it's got a lot of people basically saying, what does it really mean? What is substantively going to be what this is all about? And I'm going to delve into that a little bit more tomorrow, but give us a quick, sort of 30-second drill of what your thoughts are about it, to the extent that you've read it at all or any other parts of it of late.
2: Well, that's not my area of expertise, but, it seems like it's kind of a mess. It seems like we're not getting very much out of it that, we didn't have before, that there are things in there that Obama had negotiated better. And it's very difficult to see this as anything other than a substantial loss for the United States.
1: Yeah. Constitutional power and constitutional, awareness is certainly something that's important. And you wrote this fantastic article, States, Secret Weapon, Reclaiming the Authority to Limit Corporate Power. Wow. First of all, what a title, but what an amazing article. And I tell everybody, get yourself over and read Tom's article. Healing American politics is as simple as dusting off a resource hiding in plain sight in our constitutional toolbox. Okay. You got the baton, Tom. Talk to us about this.
2: Yeah. So, you know, everybody kind of sees corporations as these things that just exist and they can do anything they want anywhere and they have these powers and they might be people and all these things. And Citizens United said they can spend all the money independently they want in our politics and all this. But there's a truth that's sitting in every state's laws, which is every state creates their corporations and sets the powers of the corporations that operate in their states from other places. And every state has something in its laws that says, hey, we can change up your powers at any moment for any reason or get rid of you altogether. And for 200 years, the Supreme Court has said like, yeah, the states have the authority to do that. You created them. You can do what you want with them, basically. But no one's done anything like that in 100 years. These tools have been sitting in states' toolboxes since the 1800s. Everybody gave all the powers away to all the corporations to do anything all the time about 100 years ago. And then it's just kind of sat that way. And, you know, what they gave away was broad. I mean, the Virginia law that created Citizens United, the group, said they have all the powers of a human being, which is kind of crazy. Mm-hmm. And when the Supreme Court saw that, they assumed like, well, people have the power to spend in politics, so corporations must have the power to spend in politics, and so let's talk about their right to spend in politics. But what they never said, and they never addressed it, and they just kind of assumed that it would never change, is do states have to give them the power to spend in politics? Mm-hmm. And no Supreme Court case has ever said that any state has to give any power to any corporation. So the move is, and it's using tools that have been sitting there for 100 years or longer, is just rewrite your corporation law to say, we don't give this power to our corporations anymore. You are redefined as entities that just can't do it. And that's all it takes.
1: It's interesting. I look at this from two sides. One of them is, I guess I'll say the before and the after. And what do I mean by that? Going back to what you said about the rewriting. So if we were to look at corporations that are currently incorporated, businesses that are currently incorporated in a given state, and go through and look at what the articles of incorporation are for that state. And I've gone through this in my own, other life. what the articles of incorporation are to be a corporation in a given state, they are X. They call them, there's three things. And if one of those three things is limiting you from your political involvement, and that I'm being very broad in the words I'm using, then that's a state's, the state has a jurisdiction to say that you breached it. So this is the sort of the after. You breached that. So as a corporation, you're not functioning based on what the articles are that you agreed to. So that's one way. And then, and then the other one is, new corporations or companies that are businesses that are going to become incorporated. If those rules are set up a certain way, or you make a commitment or promise that you will not function in a certain way as a corporation in this state. So help, you see what I'm throwing out.
2: Yeah.
1: So help us tie that together as it relates to how states can take back that power.
2: Yeah, so it's really interesting. It's this case that dates from 1819. It's one of the big first corporate law cases where the state wanted to take away Dartmouth College's property, basically like redo the charter, take away all of its stuff. And the court said, well, the law that created Dartmouth doesn't say that you can do that, so you can't. And one of the justices writing in that said, man, you know, it would be a great idea if the states just put something in their laws that said we can change this stuff up at any time. And they all did. And so ever since that point, ever since the states added that, it doesn't matter if you're a new corporation or existing corporation, every corporation that exists is on notice that the state could change up their powers at any time. It's actually the charters that you're talking about, it's baked into those charters that the law behind them could change at any moment. And nobody talks about it because it hasn't happened in 100 years, but the strength of those laws hasn't changed at all.
1: So it really, if I'm understanding this correctly, it doesn't have to be a pre or a post thing in terms of what you signed up for. It's the fact that the underlying guide or underlying writing gives the state the ability to come in and say, by notice, we're changing this. Am I hearing you correctly?
2: Absolutely. The court has said everybody's on notice that it's baked into their charters that this could happen at any time. And if you think about it, it makes perfect sense, right? Like when they added all these in the 1800s, legislators, people were terrified of corporate power. Corporations were kind of new things, but they were built to accumulate a bunch of money, accumulate a bunch of power, and they were worried about them accumulating too much money and too much power. And so they wrote all these things in there, and it's kind of like, look, you can – we're going to create these things. We're going to send them out. And if it turns out it's Frankenstein's monster tearing up the village, you can haul them back and, you know, recondition them and send them back out. That's what these laws do. And the Supreme Court has said consistently that the states can do that.
1: So, Tom, I got to ask you this question because we know right now the Supreme Court or six of the Supreme Court justices have leaned in a direction that is in agreement with Citizens United being okay. We're going to talk about that in a second, but
2: sure.
1: I do want to ask you this question. Do you think, or how do you think that the Supreme Court would react? Because we have a case, we have a state right now, Hawaii, that's essentially, you know, enacting or enforcing their power as a state to say, hold on a second, you all can't do this. So do you think that the Supreme, that this will make itself, this conversation, this litigation to the Supreme Court, because those in opposition of what Hawaii is doing and other states may do, may then say we have standing to fight this, take it to the state Supreme Court, up to the U.S. Supreme Court. And the six justices that have leaned in this direction of would say, nope, the states don't have the right to do that. Okay, yeah. So there, I've laid it out.
2: So, yeah, exactly. So Hawaii's governor signed it into law in Hawaii last month. And it's going to go into effect in July 2027, so a year from now. And there has been a federal suit filed in Hawaii District Court. And I do expect that to go to the Supreme Court. But the complaint that's been filed just assumes that this is a regular campaign finance restriction. And this is not regulation. And all the cases, Citizens United, Bilotti, all these other cases before dealt with when the state was regulating and saying, no, you can't do that. Hey, you've got the power to do it, but we're going to restrict your right to do it. Mm-hmm. And none of these cases ever have dealt with the state's authority to give out these powers. And they've all been on the rights side of the ledger kind of. And so getting rid of this, flipping this, is not just a matter of saying like, oh, no, that regulation, you can't enforce that regulation anymore. Pretend like it never existed. If you go to the state's power grant and say, oh, this power grant that you gave to your corporations is not good enough, they can't write in another power. And if they just say it's no good, then they have no powers because you've gotten rid of the grant of power.
1: Right.
2: So there's a lot of assumptions. This is going to be, they're just going to flick this away. The way they flicked away plenty of good laws for the last 20 years, but they won't. And the damage that they would have to do to fundamental corporation law in this country would be so severe that they're not going to want to do it. The way I think about it is, you know, this law, this theory is like a spider to them. And I'm never going to convince them that they're going to enjoy eating the spider. But I will convince them to eat the spider because the alternative is drinking a glass of battery acid.
1: Oh.
2: That would, you know, reduce, you know, horrible damage to all the things that they care about.
1: Yep.
2: They're not going to do it because they're good judges. They're not going to do it because, you know, they're being fair about it or reading the law or anything else. They're going to do it because they fear the consequences more. And so I think there's a very good chance that this prevails at the Supreme Court.
1: Got it. Let's take a quick break, Tom. I want to talk about what you guys are doing when it comes to Citizens United when we come back. The number is 773-763-9278. 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FM from Warren County, North Carolina, and our good friends, as always, at AM 950, the Progressive Voice of Minnesota. I am talking with Tom Moore, who is a senior fellow at the Center for American Progress, and we'll be right back.
3: 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In 2026, women's entrepreneurship is surging. Driven by a desire for flexibility and accelerated by AI and digital tools, women are increasingly leading in e-commerce, wellness, and service-based sectors, with a major trend towards solo, high-impact, and home-based businesses designed for a work-life balance. Women entrepreneurs are heavily utilizing AI and e-commerce tools to streamline operations and reduce cost. 68% of women entrepreneurs have cited a work-life balance as a primary motivator to becoming a business owner, driving the demand for virtual assistants, digital marketing, consulting, and online coaches. Now, despite the growth, there is a push for better banking support and policy with a focus on addressing the $3 trillion opportunity for women and minority-owned business acquisitions. WCPT 820 listeners, I'm Whitney Rydell, and this has been your Girls News.
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1: Hey, guys, welcome back to the show, and thanks for being with us this morning. We are talking with Tom Moore, who is a senior fellow for democracy and government. I'm sorry. I knew this cough was coming. Excuse me. For democracy and government at the Center for American Progress. So, Tom, the thing that's really interesting about, excuse me, guys, the forces, if you will, of Citizens United is how the money in politics has just exploded. And I think that sometimes we hear it, that it's exploded, but the numbers sometimes tell an even more revealing story. In 2008, $574 million was roughly the amount that was spent in federal elections. By 2012, it doubled to more than $1.3 billion. And by 2024, spending had gotten as high as $4.5 billion. So that's a 10, is that right? My math right? Is that a tenfold over that period of time from 2008 to 2024? That's a big number, and that's measuring the federal impact, if I'm reading this correctly. But here in Illinois, use this as an example. We had our primaries earlier this year, late winter, in February, March, April window. And there were organizations that were physically outside of the state of Illinois that weighed in heavily, and I've spoken about this a number of times, to our primary elections for Senate and our House of Representative elections, and even some of the state legislative elections. So that's a federal measurement that you guys have put together, but the states have also been impacted by that. And I'm sure you're fully aware of those numbers. So it's a big number. It's a big one to kind of reel back in. Is it realistic to reel it back in? Or is it just stopping? I mean, what's the mechanism that would actually work to break this down?
2: Yeah, so the state that passes this does get all corporate and dark money out of their politics in their local, state, and federal elections. A state that passes this, every dollar in their politics from that point forward is from an individual human being person.
1: Okay.
2: It is disclosed and it's voluntary. What it does not take care of, and this is a concern, is it doesn't stop any person from spending in politics. So what that means is it doesn't stop a billionaire from dropping $250 million into a super PAC and having it spent that way. What it does stop them from doing is laundering that money.
1: As long as it's his personal, I mean, let me make sure I understand.
2: Exactly.
1: It's got to be his or her personal money that doesn't come from a corporate entity that's contributed to a super PAC. Am I right?
2: That's correct. Oh. And the super PAC will disclose their name. And
1: okay.
2: So, so when that super PAC starts spending, people can say, oh, Elon Musk is the one who's paying for all of this. There's no, Elon Musk did spend a tremendous amount of money in the 2024 elections that was disclosed to his name. He also spent a ton of money also through LLCs in Texas and all these mm-hmm. other groups that were totally non-disclosed, and we don't know how much that was. And, there's a kind of a parallel proceeding going on right now. Harvard law professor Larry Lessig got a ballot initiative passed in Maine to do kind of a test case that's going through the First Circuit that would basically stop that. It would stop unlimited amounts of money going into super PACs that, could be spent. So if a super PAC wanted to spend $100 million on a race, that's fine, but they'd have to collect it $5,000 at a time, which is very different from what they're doing right now. So these two reforms together really would reel a lot of this back.
1: Yeah, it wouldn't. The full elimination of it may not necessarily happen, or at least immediately. But if the states were to implement and enact this, then it would reel back that darkish or that grayish roadmap of contributions to the PACs, and then those big dollars from one individual. It would force. The game to be, you and me can give our $250, but Tom and Richard can't take the corporation that they've created and then circumvent money or redirect money from the corporation to contribute to that PAC.
2: Exactly.
1: Yeah.
2: Exactly.
1: That's brilliant. So Citizens United, obviously, is something that you guys have been working extremely hard to provide information, doing the research to show where its holes are and how it can be effectively attacked. And it seems as though the states are the mechanism or the entity that can do the most damage to break it down. What are you hearing, if you can share it with us, or if there's even any rumbling of which states might be listening to what you guys are saying in this space, and which ones might be the ones, Tom, that we know about Hawaii, but are there others?
2: Yeah, we had bills actually in 15 state legislatures this year that we worked on, and it was just kind of spread virally among legislators. I'm expecting it to be probably in 30 legislatures next year, including Illinois. Yeah, I don't know if they'll pass. I mean, basically, in 14 legislatures, they made it through some into the legislative process to a certain extent and then stopped.

0: This is overwhelmingly popular. You know, something like high 70% of everybody in America does not like dark money, does not like corporate money, does not like Citizens United, doesn't like the system we have, wants a reform like this. And this is true of Republicans, independents, Democrats. This is actually not an issue that splits on party lines at all, because it helps both parties. If you're getting rid of the dark money, that gets rid of the dark money funded extremists on either side who are preventing reasonable people who would like to actually get deals done in the middle. And so it's something that should appeal to a wide variety of states. I mean, it is, Montana is the other state. They just got the signatures this week to get it on the ballot this fall. And Montana is not a blue state by any measure. They are fiercely independent. They hate corporate political corruption. They've seen plenty of it over the last century and before. And, you know, they're probably going to vote it in, you know, with more than 70% of the vote this fall.
1: That's so it's fascinating.
0: So it's headed everywhere. But I think what's going to really kind of put gasoline on that fire is a court ruling, that says, for 200 years, we were right. States can do this kind of thing.
1: So when you say a court ruling, do you mean a state Supreme Court or a U.S. Supreme Court ruling?
0: U.S. Supreme Court will do it.
1: Okay.
0: That may take a couple of years, but we're on our way.
1: So, and the last thing I want to say, I mean, I told Henry during the break, I said, oh my God, you know, I this is something we could talk about forever, because it is, how do I want to say this, Tom? I always love the idea when there's something that's over here, you call it a tool, an item in the toolkit that's not being used, and then you discover it and go, oh my God, one, how in the hell did we not recognize we had this? And then secondly, the excitement that comes from the ability to actually use it. And that seems to be where we're potentially headed. Because I think at the end of the day, a lot of the state legislators will want their independence back. And having outside money come into the elections on a state level, it's kind of, you know, killing their vibe as well. So,
0: yeah, absolutely. I mean, the one of the original code names for this project when I was working on it was Operation Ruby Slippers. You know, as Glenda the Good Witch told Dorothy, you always had the power, my dear. You just had to learn it for yourself. And wow, state legislators are learning that they've got this power.
1: What a great note to end on. Tom, I hope you will come back and we can talk about this some more. It's fascinating. And I really appreciate you taking this and kind of breaking it down and helping the audience better understand it. But I'd love to have you back again so we can talk more about this and some of the other wonderful things that you're doing at CAP, which is also Center for American Progress. Tom Moore, thank you for being with us this morning.
0: My pleasure.
1: Always. Have a great rest of the day and a nice weekend. We appreciate you being with us. Bye now.
0: Take care.
1: All right. 773-763-9278 is the number you're listening to Choose Views on WCPT AM 820 in Chicago and WARR 1520 AM and 103.5 FM from Warren County, North Carolina, as well as our good friends at AM 950, the progressive voice of Minnesota. I'm Richard Chu. We'll be right back.

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0: Happy Pride, Chicago! 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
2: From the Weatherology Weather Center, I'm meteorologist Jennifer Wojcicki. Partial sunshine develops here for today. We'll see high into the mid-70s. Northwest winds around 10 to 15 miles per hour, gusting as high as 25. For tonight, mostly clear skies develop, a low near 57. By Friday, we'll see sunshine, a high of 77 degrees. Saturday, plenty of blue skies and sun, a high of 79. Sunday, chance for showers and storms, high of 74. That's your latest Chicago weather update. Currently, it's 64.
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0: You're listening to Chew's Views with Richard Chew. Take it away, Richard.
1: Hey, guys, welcome back to the show. If you're just tuning in, this is Chew's Views. And, of course, our number is 773-763-9278. Earlier in the show, Ryan Nunn was with us and from Yale University, and we just had Tom Moore from the Centers for American Progress on talking about how the states take back power with regard to corporate PAC money. And with us at this point in the show is, as I said and promised earlier, Nate Weisberg, who would be taking some time to talk to us a little bit about artificial intelligence and its impact from his vantage point on our economy, but also on workers. And Nate's really been writing some great stuff as of late. Good morning, Nate, and welcome to Chew's Views.
2: Morning. How are you, Richard?
1: I'm doing well, thanks. I'm having a little bit of morning allergies going on this morning, but other than that, I'm hanging in there. It's good to meet you. You have been writing some phenomenal work across the board, but particularly in Washington Monthly. And I'll just dive right in terms of, you know, one recent article that you wrote, how AI broke the entry level job. Earlier in the show, I was talking about it was one of my news items about how agents at State Farm are even concerned right now about how their contracts with the corporate contracts that an independent agent has at State Farm is being changed. And it could affect their income by up to 40% because of AI's impact on processing not only new applications, but ongoing applications in the world of property and casualty insurance. And I know you know who State Farm is. But you spoke to this as it relates to entry-level jobs that are paid by an employer. And the data says that white-collar jobs are booming, but the class of 2026 is seeing the opposite. Both are right. Help us understand what that text means.
2: Absolutely. So we've heard a lot about, you know, AI replacing workers and this looming threat. And it's been sort of hard to gauge how much of that is hype and how much of that is real. And what we're really seeing in the economy overall, we just had a strong jobs report, is that even in the fields where people have thought that AI would be the biggest threat of replacement to certain fields, those fields have been growing. White-collar work has been growing. Even wages are up for white-collar workers. Paralegals, software developers, radiologists, these fields where we thought they would be in trouble, we just haven't seen it yet. But where we actually have started to see it is among entry-level jobs and people who are just entering the job market out of college. And it's been an ongoing trend that we're seeing. It's taking longer for them to get settled into jobs. And AI is definitely making this problem worse because, and we have data to back this up, to see that firms are automating the lowest rungs of the work they do. So, you know, the easiest stuff that, you know, used to train an entry-level worker, you know, the drafting, the proofing, that's the stuff that's really getting taken over by AI. And that's leaving, and that doesn't mean that firms aren't expanding hiring or even hiring more entry-level workers. It just means that they're asking for more experience for entry-level roles, because what's left for an entry-level worker to do is more advanced work. And, you know, this is a real serious problem, both for graduates, but also employers and universities. You know, graduates, there's plenty of research on early career labor market shocks that shows that if you fall behind at the start of your career, it can depress your earnings and career progress for years and years to come. And for schools, it presents a big problem if they're graduating students who are having such a hard time finding jobs, that brings into question the whole bargain of college in the first place. And then employers are going to find that they might be able to, you know, save money automating some junior work now, but then in a certain amount of time, they'll realize that they failed to train the next generation of workers they need to fill senior roles. And, you know, there's the downward mobility among people who go to college is potentially very politically explosive as well. Mm-hmm. there's a labor reporter from the New York Times who has a new book out called Mutiny, which is about basically it's about the college educated working class and people who, you know, we know on average that the college wage premium is basically as high as it's ever been, but that's not true in every case. And for cases where it's not true, it can be very politically radicalizing and it can have, you know, effects on our political system overall.
1: Yeah. Talk a little bit more about that. Because Nate, one of the things that popped in my mind when you said that is if we go back to 2024's general election and then we go through the last 18 plus months as it relates to special elections, primaries, and even state elections, one of the conversations is that the Democrats didn't listen to the everyday working person, lost that part of the voter bloc. The Republicans did. They got the right message to the everyday working class. Didn't talk about kitchen table issues, meaning Democrats. Talked too much about culture wars, and the Republicans got it right. Well, if that were true, it seems as though, and again, this is why I love what you just said, that if that were true, Democrats have paid attention politically, and they've moved their message, if you will, to that everyday working class kitchen table a storyline. But if that's true, and let's say that it has happened, and I believe that there's evidence to show that it has, then how do we sort of tie into this? Not every middle class, everyday working man or woman is steeped in a concern about AI. They're just concerned about employment at large. Am I making sense? You see where I'm going with this? What are you seeing in that space? And how as a young cat are you looking at this and trying to address it for everybody?
2: Well, I see two things going on. I definitely agree with your assessment that Democrats have done a better job of emphasizing kitchen table issues writ large. But, you know, we've got now a socialist mayor in New York, and his constituency is not the most working class parts of New York. It's actually college graduates and recent college graduates. And, you know, we just had a mayoral primary in D.C., and you could see something similar with a socialist mayor here and then potentially in L.A. as well. And that's sort of what I'm getting at with, you know, Democrats are still the party of the educated. And as of right now, Republicans are still mainly the party of the non-college educated. But what you're seeing is people who are college educated, you know, working at Starbucks and working at Apple and joining unions. And they're seem to be really fueling this political reaction that's sending a new type of candidate into office that we haven't seen in a long time. If that answers your question, I hope.
1: Yeah, no. It's just fascinating because I'm looking at this from my ears and what I'm hearing, but also from the lens of someone like you, who chronologically fits the demographic that this message sort of speaks to in terms of, you know, entry level, younger in their career, newer, younger in their career and all that. So, you know, to be less preachy, me, and more observant and query driven about what you're seeing, how the political impacts are real in this space. So, three other things popped into my mind. A lot of things popped into my mind, Nate. So you gotta bear with me on this one. What sectors are you seeing that this sort of how AI broke the entry level job? What sectors of employment are you seeing it having the most impact or landing the most? If you've looked into that,
2: I think my knowledge about this is true. It is changing roles for development, paralegals. It is changing white collar jobs like that, but we're just not seeing, you know, we're not seeing less hiring overall. Hiring is still increasing. They're just not hiring people without experience. And, you know, we could see in a few years, it might be different. It might be that AI is actually, companies have figured out how to utilize it in a way that they really are able to cut back on workers, but that even in the most AI exposed fields, that's not what is happening yet. And another thing about the recent graduates is that, and this problem just AI just makes worse, is that, you know, the experience of applying to jobs is becoming more and more like Tinder and swiping a million times, because now every student, basically cover letters used to be a way to distinguish yourself. You write a good cover letter, and now employers are finding that all the cover letters read the same because they're all written by AI. I mean, you know, it probably does a pretty good job, but they all read the same, and now they can't use cover letters to distinguish people. And at the same time, there's things like grade inflation, which is a worse problem, I think, at elite schools than non-elite schools. But it's just another thing where the feedback signals of your qualifications are breaking down. So employers are having to look elsewhere, and where they increasingly are looking is towards your work experience as opposed to, you know, your transcript or your curriculars, extracurriculars in college or anything like that.
1: Yeah. One of the things that I was talking to a younger person about this a few months ago, when they first started to be talked about the fact that cover letters were losing their luster and almost not even needed or in some cases weren't even required, and almost to the detriment of someone that uses one, because they, you know, the person that's looking at that resume and cover letter is not able to, as you said, distinguish from what was written by the individual versus what was written by an AI model. And what she said to me is that, it's creeping into more and more of the process, the new entry-level job process, because so many people have been indoctrinated into using it for other things that they now overlay that into their employment process. And what she was saying that could start to happen, though, is some people might be able to figure out how to write a counter program that sort of takes it back. And I see you smiling, so take the baton on that, because you know where I'm going with this one.
2: I actually haven't heard about the counter program, but I'm not surprised that people are figuring out stuff like that. Not least because we know employers are using this too to sort through. So employers are using AI to sort through AI written cover letters.
1: Right.
2: And it's like trying to win the lottery, trying to get a job. And people are applying to more jobs than ever now because of this. And I'm not surprised that someone's trying to, you know, utilize AI to figure out how to make it ping on the algorithm that the employer is using so that they can have a shot.
1: That's crazy. That's just using. Someone said to me, I had a guest on the show 2 weeks ago that said, use technology to learn technology. And I didn't interpret that. I just heard the words as they were. But from an employment standpoint, that is something that this individual did say to me in private, about how there are people who are now looking at how to use the program to psych out the program, what the employers are using to determine what it is you use to get to that point of the job application process. So it's a fascinating conversation. We're going to take a small break. Nate, I want to be able to, when we come back, chat a little bit about how what you see when it comes to the entrepreneurial part of work right now, and how organizations might be using AI to build their entrepreneurial platform, and see what your thoughts are there. But let's take a little bit of a break, and then we'll come back and talk a little bit about that. 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I'm Richard Chu. We're talking with Nate Weisberg, and we'll be right back.
3: This is WCPT telling you that you can shop blue. With the Trump administration making over $1 trillion in cuts to Medicaid and the ACA, let's take a look at some health insurance companies that support the Democratic Party. 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Blue Cross Blue Shield. 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It was a 50-50 split between both parties, but with senior leaders and other employees' donations, 64% of those donations went to Democrats. This has been WCPT telling you that you can shop blue.
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0: Debunking the lies your uncle saw on Facebook. It's Chew's Views with Richard Chew.
1: All right, guys, welcome back to the show. If you are just tuning in, Chew's Views on WCPT, and I'm Richard Chew. So I'm talking with Nate Weisberg of Washington Monthly, and two questions I want to ask you in this last little bit, Nate. The one is maybe an area that you have a little bit of understanding or at least conversation with people about. As and if entry-level jobs are being strained as a result of a variety of factors, what one that you've talked about is, and that's the impact of AI. What are you seeing, or are you seeing anything in the space of how that's maybe pushing people to more entrepreneurial endeavors? Are you seeing any trending there that you've been able to report on or research on?
2: Absolutely. And I've got a good story about someone. And first it's important to say that, as I've said, that the employers are leaning more into work experience is something they're looking for. And we know for undergraduates, the amount of work experience you have is typically correlated with the amount of connections you have. I've got an example of a student who went to a regional public university. He's a gymnast, and he studied consumer economics, not computer science. This is not someone who does coding.
1: Right.
2: And basically, after he graduated, he had to figure out what to do next. And instead of just applying to hundreds and hundreds of jobs, hoping that something worked, he started building something with AI. And he, you know, first he tried a bunch of random ideas, like business products, fitness, coffee protein bars. he even did a coffee brand called Anti-Sleep. And eventually he realized software was cheaper and faster to test than physical products. And since he had this background as a gymnast, he leaned into that and built a fitness app that's now on the App Store. And the app is about like workout scoring and food scoring. And at the same time, he's trying to figure out his career and thought sales would be useful. So he utilized AI and set up calls with over 100 salespeople, and which made him visible to people. And then one of those connections later reached out to him about an AI program and a new company that's working on cyber threat intelligence platforms for cybersecurity teams. And he's joined, and that's now what he's doing, working on cybersecurity, all through his, you know, personal exploration, messing with AI and trying to figure out what to do. And nobody gave this kid an internship or anything to lift him up. He just did it by himself. And, you know, we hear a lot of horror stories about AI, but there's also, in some ways, we can see it level the playing field and open up opportunities for people that didn't have it before. And coding is one big one where it really seems to empower the average person to experiment with coding with really no experience coding.
1: Yeah. Well, and that's been the thing that I've tried to do is, as much as, you know, we recognize the impact of AI where, you know, there's legitimate data across multiple sectors that it's impacting employment, and then there's that conversation's there, and we're going to have it again and versions of it repeatedly. Me being of the entrepreneurial mindset, just wanted to know what you have seen and experienced, and that's a great story. And I'm sure that there are going to be more like that because of people's ability to kind of be creative and come up with self-sustaining ways to do the thing that they enjoy or find the thing that they enjoy. And AI may be, you know, one of the catalysts to help them go down that path.
2: And no one's experimenting with this technology as much as young people. And, you know, they'll be best positioned to get really good at it.
1: Yeah.
2: It's going to be up to people.
1: What I'm seeing too, though, is some of the boomers that are older boomers that have time, because a lot of it is a time driven conversation as well. So there's a lot of people who have gotten to their point where they're retiring from their 30 or 40 year career doing whatever, whether they were an attorney or whether they were, you know, in everything that you can imagine, but they've decided to retire. They, you know, may have been in the financial world. They may have been in education. The list goes on. And I have a couple of people that have been guests on my show that are retired teachers, and they understood teaching how technology impacted their ability to teach. But they're also looking at it now that they've shifted time and shifted career, and they have more time. They're some of the biggest experimenters or curiosity folk when it comes to AI, because they have the time to actually spend to learn it or become comfortable with it. What are you hearing or seeing there? I mean, that's a practical kind of on the ground thing that I've observed because of, you know, my chronological age. What are you seeing in that space?
2: You know, I've seen it really vary adult to adult, boomer to boomer on how much they're using this technology. But I have been talking to this guy who was the president of Southern New Hampshire University, and he, you know, pioneered this, basically this mass access model of higher education, and which is, you know, the Southern New Hampshire University has 20,000 some students more.
1: Right.
2: I mean, a lot of online learning. And now what he's telling me, and he's using it all the time. He's used it to help him write a book that's coming out about AI in the university. And he's had it, you know, great podcast episodes for his book. All these summaries when he wants to send people information about his book. AI is basically doing all of that. But what his sort of argument is that AI is going to cause, at least within higher education, sort of a shift back towards the liberal arts. And part of the problem with that is the name liberal arts is so polarizing at this point. People have so many different ideas that come with that.
1: Yeah.
2: But when you look at when these employers are asking for more senior credentials than they were before for these entry level jobs, what those skills they're asking for are like, you know, they sound like a brochure for a liberal arts school. It's like creativity, you know, communication, leadership, face to face interaction. It's the stuff that liberal arts schools are usually prioritizing.
1: Right.
2: And, you know, when people hear liberal arts, they think it automatically means you're doing a degree and I don't know. And not, you know, you can
1: basket
2: study economics
1: at liberal arts. Right.
2: Exactly. Wow. But I think, you know, that's going to be a thing to look out for, whether, you know, we see schools sort of shift more from a sort of vocational bent to more of a liberal arts bent.
1: One of the things
2: that'll be interesting to see.
1: Yeah. And Nate, there's so much more to talk to you about. So look in your calendar and be ready for us to hit you up to talk some more. But one of the things that you said as we wrap up that I thought is really a great quote, unless all colleges start reliably giving students real work experience before they finish, many graduates will find that getting their first job now requires proof that they already have had one. And I think that's one of the more on point statements made. And I wrap that in the conversation around training and further development. So Nate, it's been great hanging with you this morning. Thanks for taking some time. And I really appreciate your fresh approach to this and using your knowledge and your experience to kind of help solve a problem or concern that we have right now. Real quick, how can folks find you before we let you go?
2: You can find me. I'm on Twitter at Weisberg_Nate. That's mainly the only social platform I'm on. Otherwise, check out the WashingtonMonthly.com, just WashingtonMonthly.com. And yeah, thanks for having me, and good luck to all the recent college graduates. Hang in there.
1: Right, man.
2: It'll be all right.
1: It'll be all right. Nate, thanks for being with us, man. Have a great weekend, and we'll talk to you soon, okay?
2: Bye. Thank you, Richard.
1: All right. Bye-bye. Guys, wow, what fascinating guest today. It was so cool to talk with Nate. What a sharp, sharp, sharp guy, and really plugged in, Henry, to how this is so critically important. And thanks to Tom Moore for spending some time with us, and of course, Ryan Nunn as well. I hope we brought you guys some new approaches and thinking to not only AI, but policy as it relates to where our state governments are right now when it comes to pushing back on Citizens United and being able to solve that problem. So thanks for hanging with us this morning, everybody. We're going to wrap it up today. The Stephanie Miller Show is what's next up here on WCPT. And as always, remember to take a deep breath and make your life count. We will see you tomorrow.

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6: AP News, I'm Marcela Sanchez. An initial agreement to end the war between the U.S. and Iran calls for Tehran to dilute its stockpile of highly enriched uranium and would waive sanctions on the country, immediately allowing Iran to sell its oil freely. The agreement would also open the Strait of Hormuz toll-free for 2 months. Both the U.S. and Iranian presidents have signed the deal. The White House had planned a signing ceremony tomorrow in Switzerland, but its fate is now uncertain, with conflicting information from the U.S., Iran, and Pakistan. Defense Secretary Pete Hegseth has announced a 6-month Pentagon review of American forces in Europe. Speaking to reporters in Brussels, Hegseth said his team will have honest conversations with the nations that he believes need to make more changes within the alliance.
7: Many countries following through, some that still need to do more, and we will be candid about that, both in private and in public. I think that's important. Friends being honest with friends.
6: Hegseth also criticized European allies for failing to provide U.S. forces access to bases in Europe to launch attacks on Iran, calling it shameful. Gilgo Beach, New York, serial killer Rex Huerman has been sentenced to life in prison without parole. Huerman is an architect who admitted in court to killing 8 women, many of them sex workers. The UnitedHealthcare CEO shooting suspect plans to assert a psychiatric defense at a state murder trial. The judge said Luigi Mangione's lawyers will try to show that he was suffering from extreme emotional disturbance. U.S. gas prices fell below $4 a gallon on average, according to Motor Club AAA. It's the first time since March that the average cost for a regular gallon has been that low. Prices fell overnight after President Trump signed the agreement with Iran to end the war. More stories at apnews.com. This is AP News.
8: AP Sports, I'm Geffen Coolball. Harry Kane scored twice to equal the English record for World Cup goals with 10. Jude Bellingham added another 2 minutes into the second half, and England beat Croatia 4-2 in the opener for both teams. England head coach Thomas Tuchel.
9: We played against a top opponent. I think we showed a bit of nerves. Maybe we wanted to overdo it.
8: Cristiano Ronaldo and Portugal were held to a 1-1 draw by Congo. Austria earned its first World Cup win in 36 years, 3-1 over Jordan. Ghana beat Panama 1-0, and Colombia topped Uzbekistan 3-1. MLB 3-time Cy Young winner Max Scherzer of the Blue Jays landed back on the 10-day injured list with back spasms. The WNBA is expanding its schedule to 50 games next season, and the Vancouver Golden Eyes selected U.S. Olympian Caroline Harvey with the first pick in the PWHL draft. Geffen Coolball.
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11: From the Weatherology Weather Center, I'm meteorologist Jennifer Wojcicki. Partial sunshine develops here for today. We'll see high into the mid-70s. Northwest winds around 10 to 15 miles per hour, gusting as high as 25. For tonight, mostly clear skies develop, a low near 57. By Friday, we'll see sunshine, a high of 77 degrees. Saturday, plenty of blue skies and sun, a high of 79. Sunday, chance for showers and storms, high of 74. That's your latest Chicago weather update. Currently, it's 63.
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0: Well, guys, everyone is talking about President Trump's agreement to end the war with Iran, and a lot of people think it's a bad deal. Yeah, people don't know how we got here or why we're here. It's the same feeling everyone has at a destination wedding. You know, I don't know these people that well. But today Trump said that continuing the war could have led the U.S. into a depression. America's like, I think we're pretty depressed right now.
1: My mood matches the reflecting pool.
2: Oh, my God. Can I just take a moment to say about whatever that was at the G7? Holy crap. I agreed with this. Harry posted, I can no longer distinguish between his lies, his ignorance, and his dementia. Like, I can't tell which is... That was... Okay.
1: Or
2: I
1: mean, his stupidity should be in there, too, because he's a stupid man.
2: George Conway, among others, Chris, is literally talking on social media about other Republicans he's talking to that this may be grounds for impeachment. They may, when Democrats take over, which they're expecting to, I think they don't know what to do about this guy.
1: These Republicans need some courage now.
2: They think this deal, this is finally it? Not the Epstein files, on and on. But this is just a complete disaster. By the way, every new detail that comes out, it's worse than I thought. The money sounds like it's even higher than the 300. I mean, there's some analysts talking about the final deal. I mean,
1: and this isn't even unfrozen assets. We're just giving them piles of cash that they could use to foster terrorism against the United States.
2: I never seen anything more jaw-dropping than Helsinki when he chose Vladimir Putin over our intelligence agencies. But this is it, but 11 billion times worse because of the obvious dementia.
1: Yeah,
2: he's just rambling and calling, saying the Iranians called President Obama a stupid son of a bitch. And you're just like, it's jaw-dropping, the whole, like...
1: And
2: I'm sorry, Macron tricking him into signing a surrender treaty at Versailles? Oh, my God. This is what happens when you have a president that's never read a thing book.
1: Or an administration. Nobody in his administration got that symbolism.
2: They're like, ooh, look, pretty, shiny, lots of gold.
1: Yeah, it's Rocco.
2: Want to come to Versailles? He literally was talking about the gold when Macron invited him. I swear to God, that was had to be epic-level trolling.
1: Also, the troll of the bicycle, giving all the G7 leaders a bicycle.
2: Yes, giving Trump standing in front of a bike. What am I going to do with this? Oh, my God, and he looks awful. There's some wound on his hand.
1: At least Biden would have ridden that bicycle.
2: Yeah, exactly. Thank you. Biden could still ride that bicycle.
3: There is the video of Biden falling over on the bike.
1: There is that.
2: Let me tell you something,
3: young lady. At least
2: he's
3: on that bike.
1: Yes, he's on that bike.
2: Let me tell you something, young lady. There's two kinds of people. People that fall on their bike and people that don't bike.
3: Yes, I agree.
2: Ask Chris and his broken ball.
3: I agree. And I love that video.
2: Bob Seska backs me up on this.
1: Yes.
2: Because I had to pull his yam sack out of the brambles.
1: Uh-huh.
2: Fell into a ditch in Maryland. Anyway, where were we? I can't. Does he not know that we were in that part of Animal House about, does he know this is where the Germans surrendered?
1: Belushi over.
3: Oh, my gosh.
1: I know.
2: To sign the biggest surrender America has ever signed.
1: B-E-L.
3: B-E-L.
2: Yeah. Oh, there we go.
4: Over? Did you say over? Nothing is over until we decide it is.
2: No.
4: Was it over when the Germans bombed Pearl Harbor? Hell no!
5: German? Forget it, he's rolling.
4: It ain't over now. Because when the going gets tough, the tough get going. Who's with me? Let's go! Come on!
2: This is exactly what happened at the G7. Marco Rubio's there looking like he's going to barf. Howard Nutlick, being a nutlick, is like trying to get everyone to clap. Yes! Isn't this great?
1: Marco Rubio, for the last 2 years now, has looked like he's been in a constant state of nausea.
2: Oh, my God. Well, wouldn't you?
1: Yes.
2: Oh, my God. And then he completely threw Vance under the bus.
1: Oh, that was funny.
2: Oh, my God. Because nothing's ever his fault. I just, hold, please. Heather Cox Richardson said, after setting Vance up to take the fall for the deal, tonight at dinner with French President Emmanuel Macron at the Palace of Versailles, Trump signed the MOU himself. It was a moment when knowledge of history would have been useful, as Midas Touch noted. It was at Versailles after World War I that the Allied powers forced Germany to sign the Treaty of Versailles, one of the most famous surrender documents in modern history. You know he's never read a book. This is where you... Was it his sister that said he paid people to do his homework or take tests for him all through school? Oh, my God. This is just... I can't even keep track of the crimes. Hang on, Tennessee Holler. Trump admits he was manipulating the stock market with fake news about Iran. There's another impeachable, imprisonable offense. I can't even... I had to write down all the insane things he said, Chris. Insane things he said at the G7. Mm-hmm. He was just rambling, literally incoherently. Everybody reacted the way I did. Doc on Thread said, I watched the whole news conference today at the G7, but I couldn't bring myself to post anything about it at the time. It was an absolute embarrassment, the wheezing, the farting. Oh, my God, he very audibly farted. Oh, my God. Aaron Rupar posted that first. He's like, an awful sound emanates from Trump at this point in the audio.
1: Is there ever a good sound that emanates from Trump?
2: Dear God.
1: I mean, awful sound is kind of relative here.
2: The farting, the look on Rubio's face. I was just overwhelmed with the clown show I was witnessing. When I put myself in the shoes of other countries in the room, I became mortified. Okay. And can I just say what might finally tip him over the edge is that the grand opening of the Obama Presidential Library
1: is tomorrow.
2: As many people have said, the biggest celebration for the United States 250th anniversary is the opening of the Obama president. I mean, the star-studded, all of the former presidents, every top musical act in the world, right? Trump couldn't get anyone, had to cancel his stupid concert. Oh, my God. I'm sure he's seeing... all of the, he's already losing it because he sees all the condemnation of his deal from everybody, including conservatives and Republicans and whatever,
1: lots of friends,
2: and Obama getting celebrated again.
1: Yep.
2: For how great his deal was, along with his whole presidency. Yes, Fox News. Here's the thing. I can't wait to get Olivia Troy. I can't imagine what she's thinking. I forget because she's so cuddly that she's a big-time national security.
1: She's very, very smart.
2: National security.
1: Yes.
2: official from the Trump administration. And
1: the first Trump administration.
2: Yeah, first Trump. But I can't.
1: When he actually had guardrails around him.
2: I can't imagine what she's thinking, but I was saying there's still just so much cowardice in this Republican Party, right? You go, like, would Bill Cassidy have said all this stuff had he won?
1: Right.
2: His race, and also, they always have to still go, oh, well, the bombing was a good idea, and he was the only president who had the courage to, no, the whole thing has been a disaster. They have to go, oh, or he's getting bad advice, or, oh, no, he is a lunatic who got us into this, period.
1: That thing you said earlier about George Conway talking to Republicans who think that, you know, that Trump should be impeached again.
2: Right.
1: Where are those Republicans right now?
2: Right.
1: Why don't they have the courage to come out right now instead of when it's safe, when the Democrats get back, hopefully, back into power?
2: Right, right. Yeah. It's I have to say, just I know we feel like we've hit a lot of, like, tipping points, but I think this, the combination of all of it is, somebody said the same thing you said yesterday, Chris, that... Again, not a doctor, but what they're saying is congestive heart failure. The kind of puffiness and not just the ankles, his arms, his he was
1: easily bruising,
2: slurring and sluggish and confused. And oh my God, how many times did they have to redirect him because he was wandering away or looking like, you know, he had no idea where he was?
1: He has terrible sleeping habits, too. He stays up all night.
2: He's still up this morning.
1: Yeah.
2: And the morning shows that he's still up.
1: Right.
2: Texting or what do you call it? Tweet. What is his stupid thing?
1: Troughing.
2: Oh, my God. All right, here's the sign, Bella, of a good leader.
1: Uh-oh.
2: You take in new information, and then perhaps you change your point of view on something. For instance, Mandy has a guest the quote for you on Blue Sky.
1: Okay, all right.
2: Who said the mama bird is being a neglectful whore?
3: Oh, my God.
1: That was Stephanie Miller.
2: Yes, that was... Oh. Yes, you're not supposed to get that right.
1: Well, I mean...
2: Yes. The bird...
1: That was the largest chunk of conversation on the show yesterday was the bird... stuff.
2: Yeah, you know what happens? We get on a weird subject, and then we realize we have the largest percentage of ornithologists, for instance, in our audience of any radio show in the country.
1: You're like that lady that comes into the diner in The Birds and starts giving off the the history of, like, birds. And
2: for those of you that have just tuned in, I have a mama bird made a nest in my giant umbrella on the front deck, and there's two little birds in there, and I was little chicks, you know. And I've spotted the mama bird, but I was concerned that she's not here very much and that they're not getting fed enough.
3: I think it's
2: normal. Bella, I was kidding. I was not going to put on a bird outfit and feed them with a dropper out of my mouth. It was a joke. But
3: I didn't think so.
2: Kevin in Chicago said,
1: leave it to you to keep your eye on some hot chicks.
3: But
2: No. No.
1: No.
2: No.
1: No. Come on. No. Come on.
2: Do come on.
3: I do.
2: You can tell you're an Arrested Development fan.
1: I am.
2: Come on.
1: Come on. This $5,000 suit. Come on!
2: Kevin in Chicago said, I'm with Bella and Chris on this one. Stephanie Miller's bird mama works two jobs to support her kids.
3: Yes!
2: She's not a whore. Her name ain't Brandy.
1: No.
2: All right, let's not
1: start
2: that.
1: She's a waitress at Norm's down the street.
2: That's what I've changed my mind, Bella, based on, well, you know, first of all, Gen Z. There are overlords.
1: They are, really, yeah.
2: I think you're right. I think she's a progressive.
3: Yes!
2: Left wing.
3: Yes!
2: Here, let me explain why I've changed my view. First of all, the army of bird experts that have written to me.
3: I'm sure.
2: Secondly, I realized how smart she was to build, because we have a lot of hawks and a lot of eagles around here. And also, so they're protected not just from sun and rain and wind and the elements, but
1: hawks.
2: The hawks and the owls can't see them.
1: I hear owls every single morning when I come
2: I know.
1: In.
3: It's the safest place that she trusted you.
2: Yes, everyone has assured me. Well, that's why birds. Yeah, suddenly appear because of me.
1: Oh.
2: I think we covered that yesterday. But now we've covered that she works hard for them. Oh, all right, fine.
1: We'll go, you asked for...
3: I'm sorry, I was ready with both.
2: I know. She's ready with both. She's good to go.
6: Why do birds
2: because of me. Because of Stephanie Miller.
1: Because you like hot chicks.
2: All right, you can try that joke 17 more times. Some MAGA idiot posted on a... picture of my girlfriend said, is your girlfriend old enough to vote? I'm like, she's in her 50s, you douche canoe.
3: What?
2: Shut up.
3: That's not even
2: then I got in a fight with him. I know I'm not supposed to respond.
1: Don't respond. Why?
2: I had to correct his spelling and grammar, first of all. He's one of those morons.
1: Don't do that either.
3: Sometimes, before I deleted Blue Sky, when I would get really mad, I would type out a response
2: and then,
3: I would delete it.
1: Yeah.
3: Just to get it out of my system.
1: Just to get it out, yeah.
2: This one I couldn't help, but anyway. Anyway, all right, I've decided she worked hard for her money. You are correct, Bella. You brought me around here. Yeah. She may be working Jumbo's Clown Room, but we don't judge here at the Stephanie Miller Show. She works at Norm's, the deli, and then also at night.
7: Stephanie Miller.
2: She works the pole at Jumbo's Clown Room.
3: Yes.
1: She has mouths to feed.
2: People have explained to me that they come less and less, so it teaches them to start to fly and to find their own food.
1: I mean, didn't we learn anything from Jackie and Shadow?
2: Well, but we lost one of them. They fell out of the nest, and that's what I'm concerned about.
1: They can only handle two at a time, obviously.
2: What was her name? His name?
1: Gizmo? Oh.
2: No, Gizmo lived. Who was the one?
1: I don't know.
2: That's what I'm afraid of. Is I'm going to go up there, and one of them's going to be dead.
3: No,
1: they're both strong birds.
3: But if it happens, that's nature.
2: No, not on my watch.
3: That's nature. It's like when you're watching those.
2: Stephanie Miller.
1: It's the circle of life, Stephanie.
3: It's like watching those penguin documentaries.
2: Shut up, Lion King.
3: And they fall off the ledge and the documentary crew can't help them, but then they get hate.
2: What's the thing where they bring the baby out? What's the song from Lion King?
1: A circle of life.
2: No.
1: When
2: they present the baby.
1: That's the circle of life.
2: All right, can you find that? Thank you.
1: You want me to find it?
2: Bella's like DJing this morning. A song she's never heard of.
1: Oh.
3: I've heard this.
2: No, I meant the Donna Summer one. See, wouldn't that be funny if I brought one of the chicks down and held it up for my audience? Look, save this bird. Fell out of the nest. Look. Okay. And I'm in a bird outfit.
1: You're dressed like Zazu from...
2: a giant headdress. I present my baby chick to my audience. All right.
3: Say, isn't it a baboon that's presenting Simba?
1: Yeah.
3: Yeah.
1: So yes, the baboon is presenting something.
2: No. My girlfriend's out of the country.
1: Oh, God.
2: I'm presenting left and right with nothing happening.
1: By the way.
2: Okay, what?
1: We just got a confirmation. For
2: what?
1: For sexy liberal.
2: Oh, yes, we did. Oh my God, I've been neglectful. I've been a neglectful whore.
1: Go really, work at Norm's.
2: I should not call
3: Bailey's
2: that
3: the neglectful
2: mama
3: mother
2: bird.
3: Has been in this room all
2: That's
3: along.
2: That's right. Yeah. I've been threatening to promote sexy liberal yes. October 24th here in LA at the Saban Theater with Mark Hamill and just added Chris.
1: Glenn Kirshner
2: joining us panel. We have the surprises to come. Uh-huh. I'm working on
1: We're working
2: other
1: on others,
2: things.
1: Yeah.
2: Yes. All right. And maybe I'll bring the baby bird out.
1: Hopefully it'll be long gone by then.
3: Yes.
2: My favorite is yesterday, Belly yelling at me, don't get physically involved.
1: Yeah,
2: I'm like, I'm not.
3: Because when you
2: do anything.
3: I know you wouldn't, but then sometimes you get that look in your eye.
1: You have this urge to meddle. That's what you do.
2: I am the grandma in the Tweety cartoon.
1: You're late.
2: What's Tweety doing you're this late. Morning? Okay. My girlfriend's gone. I'm just like, nothing to do. Okay. 21 minutes.
1: You need something to dote on.
2: Exactly. Some hot chick. You want to do the hot chick joke again?
1: You just did it.
2: All right.
1: You
2: fine.
1: Just said it.
2: 21 minutes after the hour, this portion of the show brought to you by my medical emergency kit. Oh, I wonder if the chicks need anything from in there. I can feed that to them and drop her. I'm telling you, it just saved my blood. No, maybe not my life, but my voice, which is the same thing
1: right.
2: in talk radio. I lost my voice last week. That's when I get sick. I lose my voice. I sound like a dude first.
1: No.
2: Yes. And then, what the? 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

0: Stephanie Miller. She's just a cosmic girl.
1: Yeah. Ruh-roh. That's going to set him off. New poll, Obama's positive rating nearly tops Trump and Biden combined. Oh, boy. Oh, boy.
2: Yeah.
1: Can I just say, obviously, the timing was, but the fact that the Obama Presidential Library is opening this week and to such a widespread acclaim already, blah, blah, blah. It just, with the timing of this disastrous Iran deal, absolutely, totally, because of his racism and ripping up Obama's deal.
2: Yeah.
1: It's just exquisite, the timing.
2: Yeah.
1: It is unbelievable. Heather Cox Richardson posts, a senior U.S. official read the text of the 14-point memorandum of understanding with Iran over the phone to reporters today. There's a reason it has ignited a firestorm. No kidding. He just lied and lied and lied at the G7 about it. And Rob said, President Macron pulls off what could be the greatest diplomatic troll of all time by getting Trump to sign the $300 billion U.S. surrender to Iran deal in Versailles. The ignoramus Trump will have been clueless as to the historical significance of the location. It was, I'm telling you, it's the gold. It's how you lure him, right? Either with a dollar bill on a string or with shiny, pretty shiny things. So he's like, ooh, Versailles.
3: Rococo.
1: I ran out of time already.
2: You did.
1: Oops. Sorry.
2: Yeah,
1: I was going to slam Karen into a heartbreak.
2: But... Yeah, 30 seconds is not.
1: Yes. All right.
2: Yeah.
1: My bird stories went on and on. All right. We have our Carl Frisch, Dr. Redlener, and Tara Devlin all on the big show today. Carl joins us next.

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1: From the Weatherology Weather Center, I'm meteorologist Jennifer Wojcicki. Partial sunshine develops this afternoon. We'll see high into the mid-70s. Northwest winds around 10 to 15 miles per hour, gusting as high as 25. For tonight, mostly clear skies develop, a low near 57. By Friday, we'll see sunshine, a high of 77 degrees. Saturday, plenty of blue skies and sun, a high of 79. Sunday, chance for showers and storms, high of 74. That's your latest Chicago weather update. Currently, it's 63.
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2: Federal prosecutors in Minnesota are the latest to pursue serious criminal charges against anti-ICE protesters nationwide. Alleging in Minneapolis, activist opposition to Operation Metro Surge was an Antifa-linked conspiracy. We'll go to Minneapolis. Then what will the U.S.-Iran deal mean for Lebanon?
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1: We're joined by Congressman Mike Quigley.
2: When I got sworn in 16 years ago, the first person that came up to me, of all things, was a Republican named Mark Kirk, who later became our senator. And he did give good advice. He said, the only thing that gets done here is when we meet in the middle. So there's a lot of truth to that. But, you know, what I tell folks who are looking from afar, not looking at what this president's doing, moving us toward a more of an autocracy, is you meet in the middle when the middle is reasonable, right? And you both benefit. That's a two-party democracy at work. But when one side takes the most extreme positions, it's not my job to go way out there to meet them.
1: Yeah.
2: They have to come back to the norm.
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7: The president has been humiliated on the world stage. And many Americans are increasingly concerned about his stability and his capacity in the office. It's deeply distressing to Americans across the political spectrum to see a president so incompetent and so incapable attempting and failing to represent the nation nationally.
1: Yeah, Senator John Ossoff went on to say,
8: he is increasingly unstable. And I think that it flows from the fact that he is globally humiliated from this failed war. This is a debacle for our national security. It is a debacle for the Trump presidency. And we see him lashing out and behaving erratically in ways that put the nation at risk.
1: Yeah. I don't know how many times we can say he is a clear and present national security threat. That was his new nickname. He called him John Jerkoff Oss something. Even his nickname game is kind of falling
9: down. I'm sure Ossoff never heard that in grade school.
1: All right, let's bring our friend in. Wow. Carl Frisch, let's talk to our fancy Fairfax County school board friend, shall we? CarlFrisch.com. Wow, even eighth graders would be like, really? Is that, that's it? John Jerkoff, Ossoff, something? Okay, hi, Carl. Good morning.
10: Good morning.
1: So that happened, among other things, at the G7. I saved a thread for you, personality of cults at a while, because I'm like happy clappy. Mm-hmm. A while back, I told you Donald Trump's downfall would be sudden and spectacular. I strongly suspect we are nearing that moment. I've been wrong before, but this Iran capitulation and Trump's absolute hollow man appearance in France seems to be knocking yet another pole out of his coalition tent. I think, Carl, you would have to say, as long as you've been covering politics, which is a long time, I'm not sure I've seen anything that is this big a debacle and it has been reviled from every single side, except for Iran, who's celebrating.
10: And we lived through the Iraq War.
1: Yes, yes.
10: We knew walking into Iraq that we were being lied into it. And we watched as they didn't properly outfit our brave men and women with the protective gear that they needed on their person or on their Humvees. and on and on and on of the debacle that was the engagement in Iraq. And to know that this is appreciably, demonstrably,
1: yeah,
10: a zillion times worse, both in its planning and execution, you know, it's just remarkable.
1: Yeah,
10: it's remarkable, but sadly not surprising.
1: Well, this one I saved for you is, you know, again, we have Olivia Troy in studio tomorrow. You are, you know, from a former Republican as well. So David Schuster posted, GOP operatives say the Trump-Iran deal is so abhorrent that some GOP senators are talking of the Trump impeachment coming after the Democrats take Congress in the midterms, and the expectations some GOP senators will support Trump's conviction slash removal. The GOP Senate anger at Donald Trump is intense. And George Conway said, as I've been saying, impeachment and removal will ultimately have to happen, and enough Republicans will ultimately be forced to support it. But if Democrats fear talking about it now, they will make the path more difficult, delay the ultimate outcome, and prolong the damage. This is why I've always said, Carl, I'm for sort of all of the above, you know, and not poo-pooing like, oh, we don't have the votes, or, oh, yeah, it's never going to happen, 25th Amendment. I mean, I just think we've never been at a perfect storm like this in America and in a presidency. So I feel like all things might be possible, because I think they're looking for an off-ramp with this, too, don't you?
10: Yeah, I don't. Look, I love Conway. I love Republicans who have turned on their party. We need them all to join us as long as they're willing to be with us and vote for good Democrats.
1: Yeah.
10: But, I don't believe for a second that Republicans will do the right thing. I've just grown too jaded to think that that's possible from any of them that have not thus far.
1: Well, I guess we're always down to fear of his crazy violent base, right?
10: Right. Well, and, you know, we have a string of primary elections in the cycle where Trump's candidates have won. And, of course, people will forget that some of his candidates lost as well. But look, I think that this is another example of Republican senators or Republican members of Congress generally who feel really emboldened and brave to talk to reporters off the record about what they'll do or what they feel. You know, you talk to any Democrat in Congress and they'll tell you that they hear this kind of stuff all the time. But they've been hearing this kind of stuff for years from them.
1: Yeah,
10: they just don't have
1: Republicans say privately, right? Say on the condition of anonymity.
9: I'm sick of hearing that. I'm sick of hearing Republicans say privately.
1: Yeah,
9: grow some balls and say something publicly, please.
1: Right, but here's, I think, the narrative already forming in the cult. Like, here's Ben Shapiro. They're going to blame Vance. Like, so, you know, like, which is it? It's, can he alone fix it? And, you know, or whatever, is he just so easily duped? You know, here's Ben Shapiro real quick.
11: This MOU appears to be, just from the text, a disaster that does not achieve any of the actual signal goals that were set by the administration at the beginning. There are effectively five goals that were set by the administration at the beginning. In my opinion, the vice president of the United States, the chief negotiator on this particular project, has not well served the president.
1: So there we go, right? Yeah. Yeah,
10: it's adorable that those eyebrows think that.
1: So is he in perfect health, or is he an easily duped, you know, cognitively impaired old man? Which is it, right?
10: Well, to listen to those right-wing eyebrows, you'd think that these were the administration's goals all along.
9: Yeah, right.
10: They clearly were not. And look, I think that what you will have is, look, what it does expose on the right is this fissure on Iran generally, right? There's a sizable chunk of the conservative, for lack of a better term, and I don't use this meaningfully, intelligentsia, who believe that we should not have gone to Iran for completely different reasons than maybe Democrats do. And those people, you know, Vance has been trying to align himself with behind the scenes. And so the people who are on the opposite side of that, people like Ben Shapiro, are going to try and use that against them as well. But, you know, what we've seen is that Ben Shapiro's on the outs with the movement, and his, you know, his media company is suffering greatly because he's deigned to be even slightly critical of the administration.
1: Well, and here's the needle, ridiculous needle they have to try and thread, is just kind of go, oh, he's getting bad advice. Oh, see, it was a good idea to bomb Iran, but no, this deal is just bad. Now, you know, it's, they're twisting themselves into pretzels. I mean, here's Mike Pence, which we'll save this for Olivia tomorrow, too, but here's Mike Pence.
12: I do have concerns about the memorandum of understanding now that we see it, and the terms about what's in it and also what's not in it suggest to me that it does smack of the kind of appeasement that our administration rejected in the Obama-Iran nuclear deal, and also as Joe Biden attempted to return to the politics of appeasement during his administration.
1: Oh, my God. So he has to, they have to take shots, right? They still have to take shots, at, even though the deal was measurably 11 billion times better than what Trump has just done.
9: I dare say they have Obama derangement syndrome.
1: Yes, indeed.
10: Well, it's funny listening to them talk about this. Like, you know, Trump is always playing three-dimensional chess. Except when they say that he's been duped or taken advantage of.
1: Yeah, it's the definition of appeasement, this deal, Carl. I mean,
10: I think the problem is that they've assumed he's playing three-dimensional chess when they've been standing 50,000 feet away. And as they approach, it becomes clear that he's attempting to play Connect Four with a chess set.
9: Right.
1: It's clear that he's eating the pieces. Stinson Carter said these videos where old men start fights with road rage and then get their asses kicked. That's the U.S. now. I mean,
10: there's this video of a MAGA guy crossing the street, and it comes up on my AdWord algorithm every now and then, perhaps just when I need a cheery moment.
1: Right.
10: Crossing the street, yelling at the car that's at the crosswalk, and he walks straight into a street sign. That's exactly what we've seen here.
1: Yeah, yeah. It's insane. I mean, you know, the cult that still try to defend anything Trump does. I mean, it defies all logic.
10: Meanwhile, though, Democrats are organizing like hell to win in November.
9: Yes, they are.
1: So, pulled ahead in both races in Ohio, I saw, and a bunch of other good news, states, right?
10: What's interesting about Ohio is that Ohio is less blue than some states that are also targeted. So you have to wonder what other things are happening. We don't have a lot of polling in some of these Senate races, but if Sherrod Brown is pulled ahead in Ohio and pulls off Ohio, it's highly likely that we will pull off other states that are equally positioned and have a very good chance of winning the majority.
1: Yeah. Well, by the way, so I got it. Susan Collins. Let's talk about Maine for a minute. Okay, so here's Susan Collins on her vote to put Kavanaugh on the Supreme Court.
13: And I was hoping you could talk to me a little bit about your vote to confirm Kavanaugh and whether you regret that.
14: I do not regret that vote. I do disagree with Justice Kavanaugh's vote.
1: Sums up everything Susan Collins is. Every woman in America lost their rights. But, oh, well, you know. Go ahead.
10: I don't want to break news here or cause too much alarm, but the more I hear Senator Collins, the more I am deeply concerned that she might not be representing the interests of Mainers to the best of her ability.
1: Yeah, that's what
10: I'm just concerned.
1: And this brings us to another. Truly stunning, the party of Donald Trump. So Sean Hannity and Kellyanne Conway this week slammed Graham Plattner. Hannity said, is there any line this guy can cross before they say enough? Kellyanne Conway, he crossed the lines a long time ago, but the Democrats keep moving that line. The line of morality, decency, truth, and transparency. Conway called Plattner crackers and said the Democrats are sticking with him solely because he could help them flip a Senate seat and take power. And power for power's sake is the definition of corruption. Oh, my God. Call Alanis Morissette. She needs to do an entirely new version of Isn't It Ironic? Irony's coughing up blood in a dumpster in the back alley. Dear God.
10: It's an orange turd in the punch bowl of your UFC fight.
9: Yes, yes.
1: Can I just say, this is why people are loving them, some Hunter Biden energy in terms of how to fight right now. I loved what he said about Graham Plattner. He said most Americans would fail a show-me-your-phone test of their past behavior. If that's the standard by which we're going to judge people, particularly people in elected office, then I don't think we're going to have many people in elected office. And then he also went on to say things most Americans agree on. Groceries cost too much. Tariffs suck and make no sense. Congress and presidents shouldn't trade stocks. The debt is a mess. The border should be secure, but legal immigration is good. Endless wars are stupid, especially ones that nobody wants and have been explained, have never been explained to American, and Americans are exhausted. Things we're told to fight about: me, laptops, vaccines, transgender in sports, pronouns. That's the joke. And a Trump voter said, three-time Trump voter here, I think I love Hunter Biden. I mean, it's just, again, we cannot be clutching our pearls anymore over, you know, this is clearly they're trying to get us to run, you know, because he's polling ahead of Susan Collins, right?
10: You can clutch those pearls all you want as long as you check the right box when you go in and vote in November.
1: Right.
10: You know, like, you know, I look, at any given time in democracy, we have a choice between the right path and the wrong path. And Susan Collins has demonstrated time and time again that the posture she has on the campaign trail is not how she serves in Washington.
1: Thank you.
10: She's only an independent when, you know, independent-minded, when Republicans do not have the votes to shore things up. So, you know, she will vote the right way only when it won't matter.
1: Yeah. And I just to finish on that, I just love Hunter Biden calling out the hypocrisy, because Trump was asked his thoughts on Biden's, him running. First of all, he's not running for president, but Trump said, you would think that, you know, past has something to do with winning an election, and I would say his past is not the greatest. And Hunter Biden said, wait, did he just say checkered past? I'm 28 felonies, 8 bankruptcies, and an Epstein bromance short of his checkered past. I mean, we have to call this out. They have lost any moral ground, haven't they?
10: Trump is levitating, believe it or not, for being 6'3 and 240. He's lost so much ground. But look, they ignore everything about this man because it's the only way that they can sleep at night.
1: Yeah. Can I say one last one? Because I've gotten to meet Governor Beshear, and he's been on the show. And I just think he's another sign of how Democrats should fight. Andy Beshear on vetoing an anti-trans bill. He said, some things are worth losing over. These are children of God, just like anyone else. I think this is why Tallarico's resonating in Texas as well.
10: Well, and they're not, you know, more voters are not being fooled by the smokescreen. You know, when I was running for re-election to the school board, people told me that was going to be a real issue that I had to deal with because I helped write the, you know, regulations that gave trans kids in Virginia's largest school division the strongest protections in the South.
1: Yeah.
10: But that's not what parents wanted to talk about when I went door knocking. They wanted to talk about academics, and they wanted to talk about bus transportation and all the other things that impact every kid. And they wanted to ensure that every child could show up in a public school building free from the burdens of the outside world and ready to learn.
1: How about Trump saying, oh, we can't do it for childcare after you know, after we've just done this Iran deal and God knows how many other things. And I have not produced, except for the birds on my, the baby birds on my front deck.
10: Although I've seen your Instagram feed of late, and it seems like you might be trying. So.
9: Yeah, I think you're trying very hard.
1: My point is, I was not aware, since I did not reproduce, but a lot of people, people's child care, they're saying, is double their mortgage. Who can afford that?
10: Some people call it the vacation home. And, you know, the thing I would note is, you know, I saw this tweet the other day where it was like, oh, they don't want to give Trump, you know, $60 billion for Iran. But they wanted Bernie's plan for $75 million for college for everyone.
1: Oh, God. Ay. All right. Carl, you always will be a delight. That's all I have to say. MooksForCarl.com. This is where all the magic starts. I love you, Carl.
10: Talk to you soon.
1: Bye. Bye-bye. 50 minutes after the hour, this portion of the show brought to you by Incogni, because, you need to be more annoyed on a daily basis. Spam text messages, deceptive emails. You're like, who are these people?
9: Who are these people?
1: How do they get my information? 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

0: 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Well, the FBI has been warning about a type of real estate fraud on the rise. 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
0: This portion of the show brought to you by FIRR, Freedom From Religion Foundation. Right? We were just talking about James Tallarico resonating. I'm just saying, Freedom From Religion Foundation is fighting back. They're fighting for your First Amendment because it protects you. We were founded on freedom of and from religion, right?
8: Yeah.
0: America's not a theocracy. We literally fought a revolution to get rid of a king who claimed God put him in charge and then wrote a constitution with no mention of God. Right now, we're seeing more and more attempts to blur that line in schools, in laws, in public life. The Freedom From Religion Foundation, FFRF.us. US/Miller or text my last name, Miller, to 511-511 because hard pass on King's Theocracy and Rewriting History. Text fees may apply. Just finishing my Hunter Biden love letter because I know you love it, Chris. The former first son has gone from a man seen as a political liability to unlikely galvanizing force within the Democratic Party through his emergence on social media as a mental health advocate, razor of Republicans, and working class whisperer. In the process, he has switched from being GOP's bête noire, actually, to someone that a fair number of Republican voters seem to like. His self-deprecating posts are mixed in with serious messages about addiction recovery, and his populist posts about politics even have some calling for him to run for president. Frequently, his honest human responses to trolling have seemed to win over critics. He's funny, he is smart, and here's what I love, because we've all lost someone to addiction, I would think, at some point in our lives. One user said, I believe Hunter Biden is leading an unknown number of folks here on X to recovery. He said, you inspire me to stay clean. And also the thing Hunter said about his dad, because with all the Biden bashing, he said, the one thing I know helped save me is my dad never stopped reaching out, never let go. Good for him. His honesty and his authenticity are, and also that's to his point about Graham Blattner, about everybody failing the, open phone test. You know, any of us would want every single one of our private thoughts or texts or emails or whatever
8: tattoos
0: made public. Yeah. I'm not a tattoo person.
8: Yes, I know.
0: Too much of a weenie. Okay.
8: Bella is a tattoo person.
9: Yeah, I am. I have a couple.
0: Yeah, but Bella's, she's a magical creature.
9: Oh.
8: She's also the first person you worked with a nose ring, so, you know.
10: Two. My
0: girlfriend has a nose ring.
8: Oh. Mm. You're going to come in with a nose ring pretty soon, I think.
10: Yes, let's do it today.
0: All right, Dr. Doom coming up.

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1: We are proud to have U.S. Representative Nikki Baczynski with us here this morning.
2: I think we should be talking to voters about the fact that it is Democrats that are fighting to make your life better. We are the party that is protecting the working people, the retirees in this country. It is not the other side who is standing with the MAGA billionaires in this country, trying to get them a lower tax rate. That's who they are. We are for fighting to improve your everyday life, and we have plans that are going to do that. And I think we need to focus on the everyday costs that people are facing. You know, it's truly what I believe Trump sold as a snake oil salesman to voters that he was going to tackle on day one. And you and I both know that that's the last thing he's been doing. He hasn't done a damn thing.
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5: AP News, I'm Marcela Sanchez. An initial agreement to end the war between the U.S. and Iran calls for Tehran to dilute its stockpile of highly enriched uranium and would waive sanctions on the country, immediately allowing Iran to sell its oil freely. The agreement would also open the Strait of Hormuz toll-free for 2 months. Both the U.S. and Iranian presidents have signed the deal. The White House had planned a signing ceremony tomorrow in Switzerland, but its fate is now uncertain, with conflicting information from the U.S., Iran, and Pakistan. Defense Secretary Pete Hegseth has announced a six-month Pentagon review of American forces in Europe. Speaking to reporters in Brussels, Hegseth said his team will have honest conversations with the nations that he believes need to make more changes within the alliance.
6: Many countries following through, some that still need to do more, and we will be candid about that, both in private and in public. I think that's important. Friends being honest with friends.
5: Hegseth also criticized European allies for failing to provide U.S. forces access to bases in Europe to launch attacks on Iran, calling it shameful. Gilgo Beach, New York, serial killer Rex Huerman has been sentenced to life in prison without parole. Huerman is an architect who admitted in court to killing 8 women, many of them sex workers. The United Healthcare CEO shooting suspect plans to assert a psychiatric defense at a state murder trial. The judge said Luigi Mangione's lawyers will try to show that he was suffering from extreme emotional disturbance. U.S. gas prices fell below $4 a gallon on average, according to Motor Club AAA. It's the first time since March that the average cost for a regular gallon has been that low. Prices fell overnight after President Trump signed the agreement with Iran to end the war. More stories at APnews.com. This is AP News.
7: AP Sports, I'm Geffen Coolball. Harry Kane scored twice to equal the English record for World Cup goals with 10. Jude Bellingham added another 2 minutes into the second half, and England beat Croatia 4-2 in the opener for both teams. England head coach Thomas Tuchel.
8: We played against a top opponent. I think we showed a bit of nerves. Maybe we wanted to overdo it.
7: Cristiano Ronaldo and Portugal were held to a 1-1 draw by Congo. Austria earned its first World Cup win in 36 years, 3-1 over Jordan. Ghana beat Panama 1-0 and Colombia topped Uzbekistan 3-1. MLB three-time Cy Young winner Max Scherzer of the Blue Jays landed back on the 10-day injured list with back spasms. The WNBA is expanding its schedule to 50 games next season, and the Vancouver Golden Eyes selected U.S. Olympian Caroline Harvey with the first pick in the PWHL draft. Geffen Coolball, AP Sports.
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10: From the Weatherology Weather Center, I'm meteorologist Jennifer Wojcicki. Skies become mostly sunny this afternoon, a high in the mid-70s. Northwest winds around 10 to 15 miles per hour, gusting as high as 25. For tonight, mostly clear skies develop, a low near 57. By Friday, we'll see sunshine, a high of 77 degrees. Saturday, plenty of blue skies and sun, a high of 79. Sunday, chance for showers and storms, high of 74. That's your latest Chicago weather update. Currently, it's 63.
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0: Speaking of disaster, Donald Trump's having quite a day today. The president was in France tonight, throwing his weight around at the G7 summit. Les Miserables showed up 45 minutes late for a meeting with all the other world leaders. He made everybody wait for him. They said he was on an important call back home, even though it was 3:30 a.m. in Washington, so I don't know who he's talking to. They told him where to sit, and then he broke the ice with this charming comment.
1: Hello, I'm the boss.
0: Man. And then Napoleon Bonaparte took his seat. He immediately complained about the height of his seat. They had to come and adjust his seat so he could be taller than everybody else. And then he complained about the temperature in the room. Trump's behavior at the G7 is increasingly childish each time he goes. These other foreign leaders, I feel sorry for them. I really do. Dealing with him, it's like opening a can of soda that got shaken up. You know it's going to spray. All you can really do is try to aim it away from your face.
2: Oh, yay. Another international embarrassment. Mm-hmm. Okay, let's...
3: Speaking of... I'm going to get bad news from him because he's very handsome.
2: Dr. Irwin, international man of mystery.
3: MSNBC medical expert.
2: Dr. Irwin Breadletter.
4: Here he became Dr.
3: Dr. Irwin Redlener is the founding director of the National Center for Disaster Preparedness and senior research scholar.
2: Good morning, Dr. Doom. Hello. Another enormous...
4: You know, on my seat. Can somebody adjust my seat?
2: Your seat is fine.
4: If I'm not taller than Stephanie Miller, I'm done.
2: Threads, there's satisfaction knowing the self-proclaimed great deal maker is going to die with this Iran deal disaster is the one deal he's going to be remembered for forever. And the hilarious part, it's a deal he didn't even have to make. He forced himself into this situation by ripping up Obama's deal. This is just, I've never seen something described as a disaster by pretty much every single side, except Iran, right?
4: Oh, no, they're cheering. They're celebrating in the streets. Yeah, no, this is profoundly unfortunate. And, you know, what this does for Iran, for the dissidents in Iran who really do need regime change,
2: yes.
4: He's strengthened those guys. He's done nothing to eliminate their nuclear program. And he's giving them a hell of a lot of money to rebuild. Meanwhile, he's starving Ukraine. I'm beside myself. You know, instead, the big thing is that he fired all of his people with brains in the first administration.
2: Yeah.
4: And this time, he assembled a group of morons to advise him. It's the dumbest cabinet, presidential cabinet, in the history of the United States of America. And we're stuck with it.
2: To your point, that was one of the many things he promised about, liberating the Iranian people. I mean, this is literally a disaster for nothing he said. We've gotten nothing out of this except strengthening Iran.
4: It's worse than nothing. Yeah, it's worse than nothing.
2: And they reiterated again that they're going to control the strait and charge. And there's Trump threatening to bomb them again, which already is a violation of the agreement because the agreement says there will be no more threats even of bombing, right?
4: And can you imagine if you were one of the millions of Iranian dissidents who would like to get out of that totalitarian, horrendous government, which is now more extreme than it was before he attacked them? How depressing is that? How much of a reversal and of an elimination of hope for the future for these people? You know, at the end of the day, people get hurt by stupidity, and that's what we're seeing in Iran.
2: Well, I have to say, we keep talking about it's kind of expert-level trolling that Macron got him to sign this surrender at Versailles, but because I don't think he's ever actually read a book. But, you know, it's interesting. Noel Kassler, who worked with Trump on Apprentice, just to get your take, because, you know, we've got Ukraine as a separate subject, but he said the appeasement and ass-kissing we've seen from world leaders toward Trump has not helped the global situation. History will not be kind to this moment. I get that they're mostly white men. It's kind of a club, but it's still gross and dangerous, and all of them should know better. And then he just updated. These leaders that danced around Trump's derangement and deformity should watch this G7 presser with a clear-eyed sobriety and be honest with themselves about what a dangerous place the world is in with Trump leading the USA. I mean, I keep saying I'm not a doctor. You are. He is clearly unwell in so many different ways. I don't know if you watched any of this.
4: I did.
2: G7?
4: I saw clips.
2: Yeah.
4: You know, I saw clips, and look, he is an incompetent, dangerously pathologic man, and I think, I don't know what I would do if I was one of those other G7 leaders, but I think they tread very, very carefully around him.
2: Yeah.
4: Because the problem with Trump is he could always get worse.
2: Yeah.
4: He could always make more trouble. He could always make the NATO alliance collapse even further.
2: Yeah.
4: So I'm sure they have these meetings without him where they're saying, how the hell are we going to handle him at this meeting? You know,
2: here's the good news, Doc, because as you know, Ukraine's winning. You know, and
4: they're winning big time. Yes,
2: right.
4: They
2: and
4: are.
2: That was the thing that I think Macron and others, you know, feel like they got Trump to agree. You know, with them again, and you know why? It's because Trump is he's just such an idiot. I mean, like, he just sort of likes to pick winners or losers or whatever, and now he can see that Ukraine is winning. And someone was making the analogy that Trump and Putin are two war criminals that picked a fight with a much weaker country and lost. You know, so Putin's a loser.
4: The loser, the loserness applies to Iran, the Middle East in general, and of course Ukraine. And this is what we're stuck with. And by the way, I just want to differentiate something, because Ukraine is definitely winning on the battlefield, and they're penetrating deep into Russia for all kinds of attacks on infrastructure. But where they're not winning is that Russia continues to attack civilian targets. These are the daily war crimes, attacking schools, apartment buildings, health clinics, and so on. And For that, Ukraine needs the anti-missile defense systems that the United States must supply, and they're not. And that, I think, is the reason that the rest of the G7 is treading carefully with Trump. We need those weapons in Ukraine.
2: I mean, it did occur to me, you know, when I was reading about this, Doc, that, oh, the good guys are winning finally in Ukraine. And I thought, boy, the bad guys are losing. Trump, Netanyahu, Putin. Unfortunately, that means the U.S. loses, too. You know, Israel loses. You know, I mean, you know, the people of the United States don't equal Donald Trump. The people of Israel don't equal Netanyahu. We just have the misfortune of having these people in charge.
4: We're taking the hit, though.
2: Yeah.
4: We're taking the hit.
2: Yeah.
4: And, you know, what they say is that the first time Trump won in 16 was okay. It was, shouldn't have done it. The second time that he won, when we knew who he was, we knew as Americans, we can't get off that easily. The citizens did elect him. And now we're paying a price for that. But, I don't know that we can excuse ourselves anymore his behaviors.
2: I saved this post for you. Someone said, honestly, surprised that Trump and RFK haven't tried to sell the reflecting pool algae water as a home remedy for measles yet.
5: Algae.
2: You posted a bunch about Bobby Kennedy, but just one of many just atrocities of this administration. You said RFK Jr. overrides the CDC. Why is he still in office? A woman exposed to hantavirus on a cruise ship has been held in federal quarantine in Nebraska for weeks, even after the CDC's own medical experts recommended she be allowed to return home to Florida to finish her monitoring period there. You said it's only the latest example of Kennedy's dangerous and bizarre incompetence. He has no business running American public health. He's actively undermined vaccine policy, gutted CDC staffing, now overrides his own agency's scientific judgment without explanation or justification. I mean, we keep saying this reflecting pond is a perfect, more recent example of them just rejecting science.
4: Let me just emphasize this point, Stephanie. So you have a bunch of the world's leading experts on quarantine and infectious disease said this woman who's been in quarantine, she's from Florida, in Nebraska, it's safe for her to go back to Florida. That's barely, I mean, that disease is not transmissible from person to person.
2: Yeah.
4: And Bobby Kennedy Jr., this quasi-doctor quack says, oh, no, I don't believe the scientists. I don't believe the experts. I'm going to override their decision. What the hell is that? It is so mind-boggling to people who are actually public health experts, but there it is. I conclude that piece that I wrote by saying that, maybe at some point Trump himself will have had enough of Bobby Kennedy Jr.
2: Bad PR. That's all he cares about. He's loyal to no one. That's what you said.
4: Yeah.
2: You said at some point even Trump will have had enough. The American people surely have. I mean,
4: yeah.
2: Yeah, he's already thrown J.D. Vance under the bus for this disastrous Iran deal.
4: J.D. Right? That's where J.D. Vance actually belongs under the bus. Good for Trump.
2: Exactly. By the way, as your T-shirt said, Nebraska, it's not for everybody.
5: That's true.
2: So let this poor woman go home.
5: I did see the Hantavirus quarantine hospital when I was in Omaha, though.
2: Oh.
5: We drove right past it. I'm like, that's that.
4: And by the way, Chris, that's the most sophisticated infectious disease quarantine and rare disease treatment center in America.
5: Yeah.
4: It's a hell of a place.
5: Yeah. It's on a huge medical campus.
2: Wow.
4: Yeah.
2: Wow.
4: Yeah.
2: Wow. All right. Medicine, we still have it marginally. Yeah. Okay. Love you, Dr. Doom. See you next week.
4: Bye, guys.
2: There he goes. We have our Cub reporter, Karen, in Chicago, is going to the Obama Presidential Center today.
5: Oh, wow.
2: Hi, Karen in Chicago. Karen.
6: Hi, good morning. I am so excited. I am driving right now. And I have to say also, earlier you were talking about George Conway.
2: Yes.
6: Basically saying that if we win the midterms, if Democrats win the midterms, that there are many Republicans that are going to vote to impeach. They don't have to wait. They can do it now. We already saw Mitch McConnell. He could have convicted him in the Senate after January 6th. If they didn't do it then, just as if they didn't do something about gun control after Sandy Hook, I have no hope in that the Republican Party is ever going to do the right thing. So this is 100% on Democrat.
2: Yep. So the grand opening is today. It's open to the public tomorrow, the Obama Presidential Center?
6: Correct. Yeah. So there's a big viewing party, I guess, over at the Obama Center. So I am on my way to pick up my friend, and we're going to go down there with our blankets, and I am very excited. I was not expecting this at all, and then yesterday...
2: I saw you have nice weather, and the Bidens have arrived, like every other president, of course, except, you know who, has been invited. The musical guest list is amazing. This is going to make Trump explode, is my prediction, right?
6: Oh, I can't. I'm so happy. Just an absolute bonus, and honestly, I'm just going to, I'm going to enjoy the day and pretend like he doesn't even exist. Because, it's just, he takes over too much of all of our lives. I mean, I have, everybody I talk to, and I know you feel the same way, we're all so stressed out. I mean, the cortisol levels are through the roof.
2: Well, and watching,
6: just, this is just
2: watching
6: a day of joy and happiness.
2: I know, watching the Obamas just makes it, oh, God, I love this part, by the way. Someone posted, I love this. The Obamas honoring Nancy Pelosi with a garden in her name is so well deserved. Without Nancy Pelosi, there would be no Affordable Care Act. I mean, just the grace and the humility that the Obamas, embody. It's just, you're right. It's so sorely needed right now.
6: Oh, my gosh. They're so lovely. And I mean, and it's just, yes. I mean, look, we are empathetic. We are good people. And, we always do the right thing. We're on the right side of history in this moment. And we just have to keep hope alive. We're going to have hope and change come the midterm.
2: There you go. Right? All right. All right, honey. That's our Cub reporter from the Obama Presidential Center.
5: That's right.
2: In Chicago. 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I do a scoop in my coffee, Chris, and I'm telling you, I can feel it. 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
5: Yes, you are.
2: Yeah. 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
5: in.
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4: 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We're all anxious for the 2026 midterm election to arrive so we can restore some sanity and much-needed oversight to our government. In fact, it's the most important midterm election in American history, and Chu's Views will be in the thick of it, bringing you candidate interviews on a regular basis. 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
3: Stephanie Miller.

0: has happened.
1: Joy Behar, I am so with you.
0: Here she is. Joy Behar, yes.
2: I'm so tired of Donald Trump. I can barely even talk about him anymore. Yeah. I am so sick of his stupidity, of his dishonor, of the way he talks about people, the way he, as you said yesterday, the way he presents himself to children out in the world, the way he curses and swears about people. Where is this Iranian deal? Is it with his college transcripts that we never saw, or his tax returns that we never saw? Why are Americans putting up with this? Come on.
1: Yeah, here. Ron in Sacramento, it's a very few and far between Chris LaVoie appreciation call.
3: Hey,
1: go ahead, Ron.
3: What? Hi.
1: Hi, Ron.
4: Hi, yes, Mama. Hi, Mama. I'm Team Chris. I thought the hot chicks was hilarious. And there's one reason in a few weeks when the baby birds leave the nest, you know what that'll be for?
1: What?
4: Because they're hungry for...

0: Oh, speaking of dogs, I love this one. I Heart Dog said, your dog immediately knows when you're leaving the house when you put on nice clothes. But that's because you usually look homeless when you're at home. It's true. And it's very rare that I leave the house. So the dogs are very attuned. In other critter news, someone posted the last time I saw liquid this color in the reflecting pool, four turtles got abnormally large and grew up to be ninjas.
1: Oh.
0: That's fine.
1: Okay.
0: It is the color of mutant ninja turtle water.
1: I hear they like pizza.
0: Here's another happy clappy thought. Adam said, isn't it nice to wake up in L.A. and know that no one gives a what Spencer Pratt thinks? Boy, howdy.
1: Has he left yet?
0: Yeah, right? Ugh. Marie in Atlanta. Hello, Marie. Hello.
2: Thanks for taking my call, Steph. Let me tell you about the expert level of snark that the French are capable of.
0: Yes.
2: I experienced it at the Olympics. Got there, got an electric car, had never driven an electric car before, got to the hotel. The next morning, I get them to bring the car out. And I look down at the dashboard, and there's this big red splotch that says voltage.
1: Oh.
2: And I turn and I'm like, I left this car fully charged with you yesterday. And the woman steps and looks, she says, Madame, is your radio? Voltage. And I'm like, oh.
1: Oh.
2: I get the car started, and as I pull away, the guy says, enjoy your electric car, Madame.
1: Oh.
0: How hard is Macron laughing this morning? Oh. So then...
1: Yeah.
0: I tricked him into coming to Versailles to sign the biggest surrender. All right, 29 minutes after the hour, we have Tara Devlin coming up.
1: Mm-hmm.

0: I'm Jessica Ettinger, CNBC. A down day in the end on Wall Street. The Dow hit a fresh record high and then tanked after the first Fed meeting chaired by Kevin Warsh. The Fed held rates unchanged today but signaled a potential interest rate increase down the road. Bond yields rose on their own, and that helped push stocks down. The Dow down 507 points, 1%, led lower by shares of Salesforce, which tanked 4%. The S&P 500 index today down 91 points. That was 1.25%. The NASDAQ falling 354 points. That was 1.3%. Chip shares were mixed. NVIDIA was down 1%, but Broadcom shares were up more than 4% today. SpaceX shares did something they hadn't done since their debut on Wall Street last Friday. They fell. SpaceX down almost 5%. Jessica Ettinger, CNN.
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2: From the Weatherology Weather Center, I'm meteorologist Jennifer Wojcicki. Skies become mostly sunny this afternoon, high in the mid-70s. Northwest winds around 10 to 15 miles per hour, gusting as high as 25. For tonight, mostly clear skies develop, a low near 57. By Friday, we'll see sunshine, a high of 77 degrees. Saturday, plenty of blue skies and sun, a high of 79. Sunday, chance for showers and storms, high of 74. That's your latest Chicago weather update. Currently, it's 64.
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3: We have a dipshit, demented, obese motherfucker in the White House who is rat-fucking the country, and we are going to pay a long, extended price for this, because Republicans, both in the electorate and in Congress and the Senate, are cowards.
4: I love you, Jennifer Welch. Please come on the show. You know what? We're in a period of history, Chris, where there are not enough drinks and swears to get through this. I am with Joy Behar. We're so tired of talking. You run out of regular words, so you have to go to the swear words.
5: Rat effery.
4: Yes, like James Carville. That's why I like spicy Cajun these days.
6: Last week, I said that I thought Trump would resign next spring. And people said, oh, that's very clever. You got a lot of pickup. You know, you like to say kind of crazy-ass things and everything. I want to be very clear on something. I'm not doing this as a crazy-ass prediction. I'm doing that because I genuinely think that he will resign next spring. His rate of decline from Election Day to now, it's not linear. You don't lose 0.25% a month. When it goes down, it goes quickly. And you can look at him and see how just fat and unhealthy he is.
4: Yeah, he looked like...
5: He didn't swear there. He said ass, but that's...
4: Yeah, that was not that spicy for that Cajun. No. Yeah. So this was John Ossoff on... Oh, here he called him John Ossjerkoff.
5: But that rolls off the tongue.
4: Okay. Hang on. We'll get another Ossoff. But he said, I didn't think it was his best work as far as nicknames go, but more to the point, he is increasingly unstable, and I think it flows from the fact that he is globally humiliated from his failed war. Here is John Ossoff on his opponent.
7: Yeah, ladies and gentlemen, you're going to get to know Mike Collins very well over the next few months. And, of course, to begin with, he is pro-war. He is pro-tariff. He's pro cutting your health care. He's also a notorious bigot and anti-Semite and an election-denying extremist who is only a congressman because his daddy was a congressman and is a Trump puppet. Yeah. Who will serve Donald Trump's needs and agenda mindlessly.
4: He is awesome. Some thoughts on that.
5: You're saying he's off.
4: Yes. Wow, you're just on a roll today.
5: I am. I'm great today.
4: Don't you help him, Bella. Rachel's... I get nothing over there. You get a drum set. Rachel says every lost election is rigged. Every embarrassing fact is now fake news. Every scientific truth is a hoax. Every protest against them is paid. Imagine being so fragile you have to create a whole fake reality to cope. And one other one in this war, Gatto says surrendering a war you started and acting like you won pretty much sums up MAGA. Yeah. I don't even know how they're trying to spin this in MAGA land exactly, but it is okay.
5: They're having a hard time.
4: Right. So breaking, Iran's parliament speaker declared Iran has sovereign rights to the Strait of Hormuz, will charge fees for services provided, and the Strait will never return to pre-war conditions under any circumstances, confirming Iran's permanent control following the just signed MOU. Isaiah said the deal just keeps getting worse and worse the more details.
5: What happened to unconditional surrender?
4: Yeah, well, we did. We unconditionally surrendered, which is why we signed it at Versailles. Here is Bill Cassidy.
8: The details that I've seen so far look awful. This will go down as a tremendous foreign policy blunder. Iran ends up stronger. Our allies in the region are weaker. And Iran has learned that if they're willing to grab that Strait of Hormuz and choke it off, they can get the Western world to dance to their tune. I think it's a deep mistake.
4: Okay, and as I was saying, you know, here's the doctor that voted for Kennedy anyway. Would he be saying any of this if he won his primary? One more.
8: When the president went in, he suggested they had a plan to finish it in 4 to 5 weeks. It's clear that they don't have a plan. Or if this is the plan, it's not a very good plan. And that's because it's now been 5 months. So that's why I think Congress needs the ability to be fully briefed and to weigh in. Not to be told kind of top line what's going on, but to be fully briefed.
4: Someone said of Hegseth, imagine being so desperate to look like a big boy that you change the name of the Department of Defense to the Department of War and then lose the first war you're in charge of. Nicely done. It's as well done as your pull-ups and also your bench presses and your
9: you know what?
4: Shoulder
9: stop
4: press
9: bringing that, because then that image right. is in my head again.
4: I'm sorry.
9: And it's awful.
4: Sorry, apologize. Oh, by the way,
9: what?
4: Speaking of keg breath. Senate lawmakers are seeking to withhold most of his travel budget mm-hmm. until he turns over information related to several military operations, including the bombing that killed nearly 200 Iranian schoolgirls. Defense Department officials have maintained the incident remains under investigation and have not publicly confirmed. We all know it was us.
9: Yeah.
4: We're the only one that has that missile.
9: Yep.
4: The legislation would also require the Pentagon to provide lawmakers with full video footage from all the equally illegal strikes on boats in the near Latin America. Ay, ay, ay. Okay. Lincoln Project said the difference between this deal and the deal Trump tore up is that Iran now gets more money, fewer restrictions, less oversight, and more regional autonomy.
9: Yep.
4: Nicely done, moron. Let's go. I need some hope. Seth is my homo of hope. Hello, Seth.
10: Hello, homos and Bella with a Z. Well, you just stole my thunder a minute ago because I was going to say that when Trump was talking about unconditional surrender, we all made the mistake of thinking he was talking about Iran, but he was talking about us. So we are on the same page there. But I want to say two things. One, I just love me some John Ossoff. And number two, you know, when you think about this past year and a half, they have done nothing for anybody in America. They have done nothing about health care, about wages, about the things that are really important to people. So when our upcoming election is happening, that this is what we're going to focus on, because these are the things that people are living with. These are the things that matter. And I think Democrats just really need to make it clear that, like, education, health care, child care, like, they have done nothing but take it away from you.
4: Yep.
10: And we're working to give it to you. And that's, you know, that's our message. And while we go for impeachment and hold everybody accountable. And in fact, I think he is so desperate about this Iran thing mm-hmm. that Trump is going to want to start talking about the Epstein files again. That.
4: Adams said, hey, MAGA, your big tough guy is Iran's bitch, and the whole world knows it. How embarrassing for you. I didn't even get to my morning colicky stack of him. Is he colicky about everybody hating his Iran
10: yep.
4: deal? Trump lashes out at fools criticizing his Iran deal. You're either jealous, bad people, or stupid.
11: He sent that at 4 a.m.
4: Okay, baby. Do you think this might have gotten to him? The Obama Library is sold out until November.
9: Yeah.
4: They're doing a live stream of the grand opening. Okay. All right.
9: There's a basketball court inside of there. I love that.
4: That's fantastic. Oh, by the way, California news. Gene says, so all those Republicans were crying about fraud in the California election, only for 12 Republicans to get arrested in Orange County for attempting voter fraud. Okay.
11: OC's going to OC.
4: What? I don't know which state I saw. Chris, some guy killed his wife and then voted for Trump in her, stole her thing and voted for Trump because something fraud. Hmm. Okay. All right. Seth in L.A. Hello, Seth.
11: Oh, the other Seth, the home of filth.
4: Perhaps.
11: Yeah.
4: Hi, Seth.
12: Yes.
4: There's more than two Seths.
12: yeah, but not on your show, there is.
11: That's true.
4: All right.
10: I'm slumming it in Staten Island right now. So first, I want to shout out some love to my husband, Mrs. Filth, who's at home in L.A. But secondly, I would like to say I went to Target today. Do not judge me, Stephanie M. Miller. I had to go to Target.
4: Okay.
10: And the greeters were wearing pride shirts.
9: What?
10: And that is in Staten Island. You lost. MAGA.
9: Wow.
4: All right. Be careful of the Knicks parade. So that's going to be.
9: Staten Island's a little bit removed from.
4: Well, it's going to be huge, the Knicks party.
9: Yes. They're expecting like a couple million people.
4: Speaking of parties, do you have my beer song? Boston Bar. This is hard to do.
9: I think it's amusing.
4: Boston bars are running out of beer.
9: Yeah.
4: As Scotland fans swarm downtown for the World Cup.
9: Yeah.
4: Wow. With 3 days left until Scotland's next matchup and more World Cup plans flying into Boston City bars, say they're running out of beer. Wow.
12: What is the malted liquor? What gets you drunker quicker? What comes in bottles or in cans?
4: When you can drink Boston dry.
12: How we really love it. Beer. Makes me think I'm a man.
9: They like their beer there.
12: Kiss and hug it. Beer. I'd rather chug it. Beer. Cut my belly out to here.
4: Yeah, not as much as the Scots.
12: I could really use a beer. Beer. Beer.
4: Hundreds of Scottish fans were spotted downtown at local bars and restaurants. We went to Cheers for a bar yesterday for 2 pints and we stayed for 20, said one Scotsman. Yeah. Another said we need reassurances from the mayor of Boston that there will be sufficient alcohol.
9: If you have 20 beers, nobody's going to remember your name anymore.
4: One bar said they ran out of lager and ale on Sunday. It's just so hard to predict. They said it's definitely a lot busier than we anticipated. We kind of prepared for a St. Patrick's Day level, but this blew it out of the water.
9: No.
4: Wow. Both bars claimed they'd seen 3 times the beer consumption this week compared to St. Patrick's Day weekend in Boston. You got to give up some props for the Scots. That is some beer drinking. Nicely done. Oh. Pardon me. Oh, hold please. I have more reviews. David says, today, Trump already violated the agreement with Iran by threatening to bomb them. Peter Baker notes, the first article of the agreement says the U.S. and Iran will not initiate any war and refrain from any threats of force. So that didn't even last through the signing of the surrender.
9: No.
4: Yeah. And here's a fun fact. Cockroach says it took 17 years for the U.S. to lose the Vietnam War. Donald was able to completely lose the Iranian War in less than 4 months. He is the best loser we have ever known. It's true. You have to give it. It's like, you know, speed dating. It's like speed war. He did win for fastest loser in our history.
9: The biggest loser?
4: Yeah. He is absolutely the biggest loser. That's fantastic. Points for speed.
9: All
4: just
9: right.
4: Saying.
9: Yeah, good for him.
4: Oh, this just in, by the way. Robbie says the reflecting pool algae has agreed to stop growing for $300 billion. And more analogies. Hold, please. The reflecting pool disaster is a microcosm of Trump's presidency. Poor planning, disregard for scientific expertise, financial corruption, and the kind of self-inflicted failure that results when ideology takes precedence over competence. Oh, do we have our algae salt? We do?
9: Oh.

0: Oh, the beautiful pipes of Marionette Arbor. Thank you, Rocky Mountain Mike. Just beautiful. 46 minutes after the hour, this portion of the show brought to you by my home title lock.
1: Oh.
0: Because, right, I've got enough to worry about with baby birds growing on my front deck.
1: Seriously. 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

0: America is an aspirational idea, one we're still working to fulfill. 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
3: I mean, look, Kash Patel should no more lead the FBI than Trump's other favorite, Hannibal Lecter, should be the head chef at a restaurant. Robert Kennedy deciding what protections to eliminate in our healthcare system is like deciding whether it's better to get eaten by a shark or electrocuted when your boat sinks. Remember that? That's the deranged and dangerous world we're in now. And we need each other in this world. The time for blame is over. It doesn't help. 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So look, let's please recommit to each other. Let's also commit that we will try to be grateful while we fight, as Americans always have, for a democracy and a government worthy of a great people.
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0: Stephanie Miller.
1: Oh, so much, so much. However, Dan in Binghamton says, dear Steph, if Chris keeps making the hot chicks joke, you should just flip him the bird. All right, that's a good bird joke. Okay.
0: That's funny.
1: All right. So at the G7, Ducey, the Ducier of the two Ducies, said, why not stick around for the signing ceremony of this Iran peace deal? Trump, I might, but this is a memorandum of understanding and might not be the kind of document I should be signing. If it doesn't work out, I'm blaming JD.
2: Oh.
1: Wow. Here's some more.
3: A wise man once said in January of 2020, Iran never won a war, but never lost a negotiation. That wise man.
2: Who said that?
3: Donald Trump.
2: Oh, that's what I thought you were going
3: to
2: say.
3: So how do you go back to the United States and convince a skeptical American public that this deal is a win?
2: Well, look, here they lost militarily, okay? It's very tough because I know that no matter what, if I'd go another 3 or 4 weeks, those same people that are critical would say, he went too long, he should have done, you know, no matter what.
1: Okay.
4: Well, that may, huh? What kind of answer was that?
1: Nothing he said made sense. Or it was just constant lies. Senator Murphy called out a bunch of them. You know, when they first said the $300 billion, he was like, false, false. Senator Murphy said he's lying. You know why we know? We have the agreement he signed.
4: Yeah.
1: Here's the operative language the U.S. undertakes together with regional partners, a comprehensive plan for the rehabilitation and economic development of Iran of at least $300 billion.
4: At minimum $300 million.
1: It's going to be more, trust me. And we're going to get the bill. Chris said, the vice president said, one of the parts of the agreement is the IAEA and the United States are going to help Iran destroy the highly enriched stockpile. And that's something that's spelled out very clearly in the MOU. Chris Murphy said, this is not part of the agreement. He is making this up. Iran agrees to give up nothing on their nuclear program in this deal. I mean, that's all they're left with is just outright lying. New York Times said, now that you're approaching a new phase in this conflict with Iran, can you say whether you will hold anyone in your administration accountable for the strike on the school that killed more than 100 children? Trump, no, it's such a strange question to be asked. It's a long time ago.
4: Long time ago?
1: Mistakes are made. I would ask Pete Hegseth that question. That's all he's going to do.
4: It's
1: right? Blame Hegseth.
4: Ago.
1: Blame Vance.
4: It's only a couple of months ago.
1: Yeah, thank you. And it's a war crime.
4: Yeah.
1: Okay. Aaron Rupar said this 6-minute stretch from Trump's presser really captures how off the rails he was at the G7. It begins with him talking about how easy it would have been to commit genocide in Iran, continues with him downplaying and deflecting about killing Iranian children, ends with him asserting Afghanistan is kissing our ass. Did you know that? He just went back and forth, right? UFC fights, calling President Obama names. It was peak insanity. Okay. Stinson said, bitch trying to manage the Strait of Hormuz when he can't even control the reflecting pool. Thank you. There's that. Okay, here's some good news. We need to sprinkle in some good news, right? Huge win. Republicans are abandoning their plans to further gerrymander Georgia's congressional map after Democrats across the state fought back. I can't get enough of the picture of the bike. Macron gave each G7 attendee a bike personalized with their country's flag. It is the finest example of diplomatic trolling I have ever seen. And someone said Joe Biden would have ridden that bike.
4: That's right.
1: That in Versailles, I got a French chef's kiss, don't you think? For all of it. Ooh, a rural Trump voter. Tells MS Now reporters that living during Trump's second term is like living in the Great Depression. Between skyrocketing health care costs and the high cost of living, this Republican-made affordability crisis is hitting low-income rural Americans the hardest. All right, I won't even play the Leopards Eating My Face song. It's just...
4: Poor Bella's coughing, so she couldn't call it up anyway.
1: Oh, no, that's all right. Bella. Poor Bella. Speaking of MAGA, you know DoorDash Grant... Learning that DoorDash Grandma is a paid actor who also played UFC Josh Hokit's grandmother and also played a U.S. fighter pilot on the news is honestly way less surprising than it should be. It's all a reality show to these people. It's the same.
4: Okay. Same lady. Yeah.
1: Yes. Yes. Okay, and one more, ACLU, talking about Georgia. Breaking Georgia lawmakers have taken redistricting off the table as a result of public pressure. The state will no longer consider a new racist map that would have diluted black voting power. The victory makes it loud and clear. Our demands are working. I know it's a lot. I know we're exhausted. But we are having wins, as we should point out. Jerry in Chicago. Hi, Jerry.
0: Hi. Actually, it's Terry with a T, but it happens every time I call it.
4: Sorry about that.
0: Okay, I'm thinking about changing my name, actually. I'm just calling to say, first of all, thank you for taking my call, and thank you, Guy. I love your team. I listen to you every day. You make my day brighter.
1: Thank you.
0: And help me get through this.
1: Thank you.
0: But my point is, I think we need to stop focusing so much on Donald Trump as a Democratic Party. He's done. He's finished now. We need to push on the Republicans because we need to. They're all going to start rebranding themselves
4: there,
0: and trying to disassociate themselves with everything that's happened.
1: You're right.
0: And I think we need to really push hard on them before November so that they don't take these elections.
1: Yeah. Yeah. No, exactly. Yeah. There was some disturbing story yesterday about, you know, Republicans closing the gap a little bit on the midterm. So it's just the Bob Seska rule every time. Don't get happy. We have to do an enormous turnout. We've got to, because you're right. Voters just have short-term memory, you know, and it's hard to believe anyone would vote for more of this.
4: And there are some Republicans that are going against Trump now. Don't give them an attaboy. This is part of their plan. They're trying to unhook themselves from Trump so they can win future elections.
1: We'll talk to Tara Devlin about that next.
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7: AP News. Good morning, I'm Ed Donahue. Stocks are rising on Wall Street after, according to details released by both countries, President Trump has signed an agreement with Iran. Oil prices have dropped. Defense Secretary Pete Hegseth is critical of NATO and is ordering a six-month Pentagon review of American forces in Europe. NATO did not allow access to bases for U.S. forces to launch attacks on Iran.
8: It was shameful. These allies, they put America's sons and daughters, our sons and daughters, at risk by denying them the predictable access facing an overflight that never should have been in question at all.
7: President Trump and the Pentagon have sent conflicting signals about whether America is reducing or increasing its military footprint in Europe. A unanimous Supreme Court is siding with a marijuana user who wants to legally own a gun. The AP's Sagar Magani has the story.
9: The Texas man argued a 1968 law barring illegal drug users from having guns violates the Second Amendment, and the high court agreed. That's a loss for the Trump administration, which defended the law despite arguing against other gun restrictions. The same law was used in a case against Hunter Biden, who was convicted of buying a gun while a cocaine addict and was later pardoned by his father. This was the latest in a series of firearms cases for a high court that has expanded gun rights. Sagar Magani, Washington.
7: There is a big party going on in New York today for the NBA champion Knicks. Henry Restrepo flew in from Miami.
10: I've been a Knicks fan since 84, so I've been through a lot of pain and suffering. And who knows if I have to wait another 53 years for this to happen. I'm hoping I don't.
7: Mayor Zoran Mamdani is predicting the parade might be one of the biggest such events in the city's history. Alicia Keys will perform. More information at apnews.com. This is AP News.
11: Former President Barack Obama opens his presidential museum in Chicago today.
12: And helping him celebrate the opening are some big names. Bruce Springsteen, Stevie Wonder, John Legend, and Jennifer Hudson. Former Presidents George W. Bush and Bill Clinton will also be there. Obama and former First Lady Michelle Obama are expected to give remarks. It's an invitation-only celebration that will be live-streamed, and it's the start of a weekend of events centered around the Obama Presidential Center, a nearly 20-acre campus on Chicago's South Side. The center opens to the public on June 19th, Juneteenth, but admission tickets are sold out through the end of October. I'm Donna Warder.
11: FDA advisors are debating a new kind of flu vaccine, the first made with the same mRNA technology that was key to ending the coronavirus pandemic. Moderna is asking for approval of Emflusiva as an option for people 50 and older. I'm Ed Donahue.
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14: From the Weatherology Weather Center, I'm meteorologist Jennifer Wojcicki. Skies become mostly sunny this afternoon, a high in the mid-70s. Northwest winds around 10 to 15 miles per hour, gusting as high as 25. For tonight, mostly clear skies develop, a low near 57. By Friday, we'll see sunshine, a high of 77 degrees. Saturday, plenty of blue skies and sun, a high of 79. Sunday, chance for showers and storms, high of 74. That's your latest Chicago weather update. Currently, it's 64.
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0: Wall Street Journal described the deal as a, quote, strategic retreat. And Mike Pence, Trump's former vice president, said it was ill-advised. Our own intelligence agencies have reportedly determined that the end result of Trump's little excursion is that Iran will now be able to shut down the Strait of Hormuz anytime they want. An intelligence source told CNN, we have now handed Iran de facto control over the Strait, a weapon more powerful than any nuke. Dang, nabbit, we got Hormuzled is what happened there.
1: Okay. Aaron tweets, want to feel old? Tabitha from Bewitched is 62 years old today.
2: Yeah.
1: Wouldn't it be nice if we could make Trump disappear like that?
2: Yeah.
1: All right. Samantha could. Sam could.
3: Although Tabitha had to use her finger on her nose to make
1: Yes. She had lesser powers. Right. Yeah. Okay. You know how it's more power? It's her. It's the Tara from Tara Buster.
3: Tara Buster.
1: Tara Devlin is here. Yes. Hey, Tara. Welcome back.
4: Thank you. Thank you for having me back.
1: By popular demand, you're back.
4: Oh, wow. Yeah. That's great to hear. Yeah.
1: Yes, those of us that talk about politics every day, have you seen anything like this, the condemnation of this Iran deal? It's coming literally from every single side. I don't think there's anything everyone in this country pretty much agrees on, is there?
4: Pretty much. But the gaslighting is what's getting me, that we do still have this alternate reality of Republicans who simply, Trump can't do any wrong.
1: Right.
4: And his constant praising himself.
1: Yeah.
4: You know, I'm the smartest. It goes into G7. I'm the boss.
1: Yeah.
4: Nobody's smarter than me. What? How much longer are we going to endure this?
1: That's what it feels like every day. And speaking of which, we call him Senator Football McDump, Tommy Tuberville. Right? It's just like we have Senator Tuberville on this. Hold, please.
5: They don't have a track record. They're awful. They're batting 1,000% a line to us every time they do some kind of deal. But I trust President Trump. I trust Vice President Vance.
4: Why?
5: We don't need to listen to anybody up here on Capitol Hill. Let's trust these two. They've been at this now since they've been in office.
1: Wow. I guess it's just that there's some little MAGA core like him that's just going to defend this. But
4: I trust Trump. He's a great deal maker. That whole fiction there, too.
1: Yeah.
4: It's all a failure of the corporate media. And I talk about it on my show all the time. That's why what you do, what we all do on the Political Voices Network is so important now, because there's no pushing back on the gaslighting. They just go with it. Oh, right. He's a deal maker. Could you imagine if Hillary Clinton called herself a deal maker?
1: Yeah.
4: How the
1: came
4: corporate
1: back
4: media.
1: With this deal.
4: Yeah, exactly. And this deal, forget it. Could you imagine if Obama had ripped up the White House?
1: Yeah.
4: All you gotta do is play the game.
1: Yeah.
4: And really, it's such an embarrassment that they, and everything they do is so divisive too. What a contrast between what's going on in New York and what went on the White House lawn. It really does personify the grift.
1: And also, people are saying the real America's 250. This feels like it's at the Obama Presidential Center, which is having the grand opening today, and every former president and, unbelievable, every top musician in the world. What a contrast, right, between that spectacle in D.C. So I feel like, Tara, the reporting, this was so bad that some of the reporting is breaking through. This one, tired and confused-looking Trump continues selling Iran, quote-unquote, deal at G7, appearing exhausted and at times unwell. Trump on Wednesday left the G7 summit similar to the way he entered it, with a tortured, increasingly bizarre explanations of his new agreement to end the war with Iran. Over the course of 3 days, he repeated his familiar lie multiple times that President Obama's plan provided a pathway to a nuclear weapon. It didn't. One expert said the JPCOA was a non-proliferation agreement. This is a commitment to start negotiating a nuclear deal while in the meantime providing far more concessions than the JCPOA ever contemplated. The biggest and so far underappreciated result of Trump's war is the tacit understanding that Iran controls the strait, and there's little the U.S. can do about it. Iran will insist that any nation wanting to use the strait must drop sanctions and other hostile policies. The U.S. lost the war back in March, and we're just marking the extent of the loss. That was some former Reagan guy, Tara.
4: Wow.
1: Right?
4: Wow. Yeah.
1: I mean, just one former Defense Department official said when the camera catches him walking around or in an unguarded moment, he looks exhausted and heavier, too. He kind of shambles along in an ill-fitting suit. They all look like, I was saying all week, Tara, as someone who had a mom with Alzheimer's, they look like the people in my mom's care facility. Like,
4: yes.
1: He kept wandering off. Like, it was startling, I have to say.
4: Mm-hmm. And the way they eviscerated President Biden when he walked off to talk to a member of the
1: veterans,
4: a veteran, and they put it on the cover of the New York Post. They deceptively edited it and posted it like pure propaganda. Oh, Biden wanders off. No, he's talking to somebody.
1: Yeah,
4: it's so disgraceful what they do. The lies.
1: Well, and so this he lied about the It's just, it literally is, it's like someone in memory care. He lied, lied about the 2020 election being stolen. Oh my God. He talked about the Egyptian president. They went in a hotel room and fell deeply in love and he hated Hillary. And I just, oh my God. In all nearly all interactions with the press, Trump launched into long rambles, sometimes with tangential at best connection to the topic at hand, how Obama loaded a 757 with cash, green cash from banks to give Iran, how Iranians called Obama a stupid son of a bitch. He also said the new leaders of Iran are very rational and not radicalized. Completely the opposite.
4: Why shouldn't they have missiles? That's what he said.
1: Yes. Oh my God. Right? After he said how many times that we've decimated all their missiles and they can't have any, and then he's like, why shouldn't they? Everyone else has them.
4: They're really great people.
1: Yeah.
4: Good people.
1: And Trump actually made the argument that Iran should be able to have ballistic missiles. He said, I mean, they have to have some because other people have some. You got to have some. I mean, what am I going to do? Am I going to say to Saudi Arabia, you can have missiles, but they can't have them?
3: What happened to they must have unconditional surrender?
4: Right, exactly.
3: Oh my God.
4: Unconditionally surrendered.
3: Yes.
4: We did it the first maladministration, frankly, when he came down the escalator and people said, sure, I'll take that racist as my standard bearer. But now there's no excuse. But
1: Tara, we've been talking all morning about, Chris was saying, let's not get, before the midterms, let Republicans get away with, they're going to start distancing themselves and, oh, no, we're more moderate and whatever. No, this whole party got us here. And this Bill Pulte thing is the latest example of just, sane person can watch the G7 and not say that he is a enormous threat to our national security.
4: Absolutely.
1: But Mark Warner said, we're witnessing today is an extraordinary display of dysfunction from Trump, who decided to install an individual as acting DNI that does not even make the basic tenets of the law. You've got to have national security background. Paul Pulte doesn't even have a security clearance. Russert said, Trump is forcing Bill Pulte as the DNI, the office made after 9/11 to secure the homeland and streamline intel services. Pulte has no intel or national security experience, zero. So it's Pulte unless Congress restricts the right to vote. Autocrat playbook 101. And he said Trump is literally increasing the risk of a terrorist attack on the USA in an attempt to disenfranchise voters, less democracy, less national security.
4: That's right.
1: And I guess Republicans don't care because, the more they cheat at elections or try to suppress the vote, the better for them, right?
4: Yeah. And if, God forbid, something happens, if we are attacked, they will use that as an excuse to meddle with the elections, as they're trying to do anyway. They'll use it as an excuse to declare martial law that we found out that J.D. Vance wanted to declare anyway.
1: Yeah.
4: So it's all about the grift. And this is what Masha Gessen writes in one of their books, how we are in the anti-politics stage now in autocracy, where they don't want to argue about the future. There is no future. They're not working for you. But they want to destroy where argument and compromise are possible. It's all about the spectacle.
1: Right.
4: That's it.
1: Well,
4: that's it. That's what we get.
1: And we were mentioning earlier that it just that we've gotten to the point with Rand Deal or whatever, anything they don't like, it's fake news, it's a hoax, it's rigged. It's,
4: yes.
1: And here we sit out in Hollywood, and I thought this was so interesting. Someone posted a January 6th film led by Bradley Cooper means the brutality inflicted on those officers is about to be broadcast on a scale the White House can't spin away. Millions will see what actually happened. Culture is about to hand down a verdict. Sean Penn will direct. I mean, the fact that we need a fictional version of what we already saw on tape in reality, but they're still denying, right?
4: Right. Well, they started denying. That's why it was so shocking after January 6th. Some of them started denying it right away. It was a tourist visit. Remember, they just it was like a trickle of this denial, and now it's canon, sort of like how you have to, you can't say that Joe Biden won the election. That's another thing.
1: Well, this DOJ nominee just refused, it was yesterday, right, to say that the rioters attacked the Capitol. Trump's nominee to serve as top independent watchdog at the DOJ has refused to call the January 6th insurrection an attack. So Senator Blumenthal asked him who won the 2020 election, to which he said Joe Biden, as certified by the Senate. That's their dodge.
4: That's what they said.
1: And then he said, let me ask you, was the Capitol attacked on January 6th? And he said, I don't know if I'd use the term attack. I mean, we had activity outside the Capitol, protests and such. I mean, and I'm like, really? So now we need a Hollywood film to show you what we already have hours and hours of real-time footage of.
4: Yeah, and this is what's so disturbing, because how are we ever going to get back together? You know, it's not about talking to the other side. Let's just all hear each other. We are living in two different realities, really. When you saw Jimmy Kimmel last night, he played the clip of the guy who was like, look at this beautiful blue pool over here, and it was green.
1: Right.
4: We could see it with our eyes. It's green.
1: But, you know, I just realized I have a personal story on this. I used to call her my Republican Fox News watching mom, Trump voting mom, who, you know, I lost her a couple of years ago at 100 years old. But I'll never forget, what was the, Michael Moore film, remember? And there was all the real
3: 9/11?
1: Yeah, and there was all the real-time footage of, you know, Bush and Cheney and everybody getting us into this ridiculous Iraq war, which we thought was going to be the biggest debacle ever until this. But and I remember having going with my mom to the movie, and she was like, well, that's not real, is it? And this is years ago. She goes, that's not real. And I'm like, no, Mom, that's stuff that Bush and Cheney actually said. Remember, that's actual, he used all actual footage. But literally, that's how Fox had brainwashed her to, oh, this is bad for Bush and Cheney, so this can't be right. This has got to be fake news.
4: Yeah. No, it's really disturbing. And in fact, I went to, this was a few years ago, I went to this Mike Malloy gathering, a get together, and one of the listeners was telling me that her mother she lives in New Jersey, and her mother was afraid that a caravan was coming to kill her. And, like, she's in New Jersey, but she really believes that a caravan is of people that are coming to kill this. And that's what this woman was telling me. My mother is lost.
1: Did you ever see the film, The Brainwashing of My Father? That's, we had the filmmaker on. The same thing. His dad was a, you know, union, you know, Democrat guy for years. And after watching Fox News was just... literally.
4: Propaganda works.
1: Yeah.
4: That's why, you know, when they're taking over CBS, they're giving Barry Weiss control of CNN. I mean, after she destroys 60 Minutes, now she's going to destroy CNN.
1: Yeah.
4: And this is really disturbing. You know, we're in big trouble with when they take it. This is what they did in Hungary, too.
1: You know what that means? That means that the future of the world rests on Terror Busters with Tara Devlin.
4: It does. It really does.
1: Yeah. It really does.
4: And Stephanie Miller's show.
1: Yeah, well, that goes without saying.
3: How about Political Voices Network in general?
1: Yeah, Political Voices Network is essential to the survival of the species.
4: It really does. We're not kidding, though.
1: We are kidding. We have her for the hour.
3: We do.
1: So there.
3: Yes.
1: 20 minutes after the hour, this portion of the show brought to you by Cozy Earth. I love my cozy everything. Everything from Cozy Earth that I have. My jammies and my sheets. The bamboo sheet set. Oh, my God. Completely change the way I sleep. It makes it like not like a bed, Chris. It's like a cocoon.
3: What?
1: And that's so soft. They're completely unbelievably soft. Oh, maybe I'll bring some out to the baby chickens. I'll make some little tiny baby or cozier sheets for their nest.
3: I think their mama's nest is just
1: fine
3: for them.
1: Fine. 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I just get penalized for being a good mother. 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I'm telling you, they're my formal wear as well as my, my jammies. How about the Everwear pant and everyday polo? Oh my God, your dad would love that.
3: Wow.
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0: America is an aspirational idea, one we're still working to fulfill. 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

0: Stephanie Miller.
1: What? Oh, yeah. Tara Devlin posts, Republicans really need to get help with their self-loathing. Stop inflicting their manias on the world. Happy Pride. Thank you. Thank you, Tara.
2: Hello.
1: Yeah, someone said yesterday that's why they don't go to therapy, because they don't find out they're gay. Okay.
2: It is so true. Look at Trump in G7. Everything is like, you're such a handsome man.
1: I know.
2: We fell in love.
1: Oh,
2: yeah.
1: And the UFC fighters. I know. Some of them did a whole montage for Pride Month of him just drooling.
3: Oh, and there's that quarterback guy that he keeps talking about.
1: Central casting, good looking guy.
3: You got great legs, great gams.
2: Yeah, you're too pretty to fight. That's what he said to one of them, right?
1: Oh, yikes.
2: Touching his thighs.
3: Uh-huh.
1: I also loved your post. Poor President Pedo McDump. He saw a giraffe and thinks he's a genius. What an embarrassing time to be an American.
2: It is. I'm just embarrassed.
1: Yeah.
2: Really.
1: I love being out here in Hollywood. So Ian McClellan is 87 years old, right? And so he's going to be in the new Avengers Doomsday. He said at one point they got me to destroy New Jersey, but he said the director told me to look more furious, make it look as if you hate what you're destroying. So I stood there and I shouted, Mar-a-Lago! Honestly, I feel like he is the most hated human in I don't know how long, right?
2: It's true. When that great getting up morning comes, we're all going to, the world.

0: invited me to dinner at Versailles. And Versailles, it's not gold leaf. Versailles, the real deal. And I said, I would like to do it. And so
1: he signed a treaty at Versailles.
0: Yes. Yeah. You can't tell me that wasn't deliberate to make him look like an even bigger moron.
2: Yeah, no doubt. They can't stand him. We know this. It's a disgrace. You see the way he was holding Macron's wife's hand?
1: Yeah,
2: pulling her hand?
1: Yep.
2: She was disgusted.
0: Oh, he's...
2: You could see it.
0: Oh, my God. I swear to God, when there's ever footage or pictures, Tara, of him talking to world leaders, they look like they want to teleport to a different planet. Like, they have to endure it, but it's just...
2: Well, he's mentally ill, and he's morally unfit. He's not in office to serve the people. This is the thing. This is what we get with an autocracy. That's why I don't understand why MAG is constantly... What are you getting out of it? It's just hate. At this point, let them eat hate.
0: Yeah.
2: That's why Democrats have to fight back, really.
0: Ooh, that's a good one. Let them eat hate. Oh,
2: yes,
0: perfect.
2: You can use it.
0: Yeah,
2: let them eat hate. That
0: Fantastic.
2: Is the Republican motto.
1: Yep.
2: It is.
1: Yep.
0: 29 minutes after the hour, more Tara Devlin on The Stephanie Miller Show.

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1: From the Weatherology Weather Center, I'm meteorologist Jennifer Wojcicki. Skies become mostly sunny this afternoon, a high in the mid-70s. Northwest winds around 10 to 15 miles per hour, gusting as high as 25. For tonight, mostly clear skies develop, a low near 57. By Friday, we'll see sunshine, a high of 77 degrees. Saturday, plenty of blue skies and sun, a high of 79. Sunday, chance for showers and storms, high of 74. That's your latest Chicago weather update. Currently, it's 64.
2: I'm Dr. Anthony Lizerwitz, and this is Climate Connections. At Michigan State University, the roar of lawnmowers is being replaced by the sound of buzzing bees. Last year, the school began transforming some mowed lawns into wild meadow habitat for pollinators like bees, butterflies, and hummingbirds. Landscape Services Coordinator Josh Reidner worked with an entomology professor to identify 22 acres of lawn on campus that got little foot traffic. The landscaping crew stopped mowing those areas and let the grass grow naturally. And on 6 of those acres, they planted and seeded native and pollinator-friendly plants.
3: We put some butterfly weed and joe pie weed. There's blazing star, bee balm, mountain mint, black-eyed Susan.
2: By limiting the need for mowers and other gas-powered lawn equipment, the project reduces planet-warming carbon pollution and maintenance costs.
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5: Well, guys, everyone is talking about President Trump's agreement to end the war with Iran, and a lot of people think it's a bad deal. Yeah, people don't know how we got here or why we're here. It's the same feeling everyone has at a destination wedding. You know, I don't know these people that well. But today Trump said that continuing the war could have led the U.S. into a depression. America's like, I think we're pretty depressed right now.
6: Tara Devlin is here with us. So Trump lashed out after what he called a false story, but then essentially confirmed the story during his press conference. Did you hear that part? He said, you know, when they said the $300 billion, he's like, false. And Trump issued strenuous denials to a question that wasn't asked and then repeatedly insisted that it's not 10 cents. And then he said, don't forget, there's never been anybody that's been so tough on Iran. This should have been done by Clinton and Barack Hussein Obama. Somebody said, Tara, it really is true. It's hard to tell anymore what part is delusion, what's lying, what's dementia, right. What's just ignorance. I can't tell anymore. Can you?
7: Yeah, I think it's all mixed together. This is his personality. He has a gaping black hole of need and greed that most people have a personality. And he's just an awful waste of human DNA. So yeah. I think at this point, it's all mixed together.
6: I'm still bowled over by your brilliance at Let Them Eat Hate. That's exactly what MAGA and Trump stand for. That's exactly it.
7: Dems got to run on it. I always tell the Dems, listen to my show and get these talking points and let's go.
6: Yeah.
7: Let's do this.
6: Yeah.
7: You got to push back. Yeah.
6: Because we've heard this before. It's so uncustomed, taxpayers' assent. For instance, Congress turned down Trump's request for funding for his stupid ballroom, mainly out of concern that he would tap taxpayer dollars for the ballroom. Now he's turning to a pot of money Congress approved last year for the Secret Service. Senator Coons said, I think there's been more and more credible coverage that Trump was just flat out lying when he said taxpayers will not pay a dime for his ballroom. Learned that he knew that it was going to be $600 million, and he lied. Flat out, $300 of that was already going to be a taxpayer expense. Everything he says now is a lie, but again, you can't tell if it's fueled by ignorance, delusion, dementia, like he really doesn't know, or I can't tell, whether he knows he's lying every time he lies, I don't know.
7: I think it doesn't matter to him. I think he lives in the moment. He doesn't think about anything except that, you know, keep kissing my ass, right?
6: Yeah.
7: And that's it. He wants the trappings of the presidency. He doesn't want any of the responsibilities. He wants to play hail to the chief when he walks in the room.
6: Yeah.
7: He wants he wants his stolen valor salutes, which really pissed me off, frankly, because it's a civilian role, the commander-in-chief.
6: And when he walked in and said, I'm the boss, and he thinks people are laughing with him. They're not laughing with him. They're laughing at him. He is an international joke. So Don Jr., this is fight, big bag of rats. You're all so awful. He alleged that Senator Ted Cruz is lying through his teeth because he, like everybody else, is condemning the Iran deal. But they always have to use such weasel words and still try to compliment Trump in some way. Cruz posted what released so far suggests, unfortunately, the president is getting, I think, very poor advice. That's their latest thing. It's someone else's fault. He's a poor guy. Under the terms of what's been released, somewhere between $10 billion and $30 billion would flow to the Ayatollah immediately before they even make a single nuclear concession. President Trump was exactly right to initiate military action against Iran. They have to throw that in. And no, it wasn't. It was a disaster from top to bottom. So Don Jr. said the only problem with this quote is that Ted Cruz is lying through his teeth about the deal. We're not giving them a cent, and he knows that. Using fake news about the peace deal to undermine Donald Trump is the opposite of MAGA. I don't know what to say anymore. Except it's in there. You can read it now.
7: Right. And we know they're giving Iranians money, more money than we unfroze from Iran in the first deal. That was a worldwide accomplishment that actually had inspectors on the ground. Now they have, the promises? That's if you're going to take them at their word?
6: Yeah.
7: And I mean, it's not even a binding deal. It's just one page and they sign.
6: It's a memorandum of understanding of a continuation of a notion of some future pastiche of notions, correct?
8: Yes.
6: Yes.
7: What a shame.
6: So not sure. So now the other talking point seems to be it's J.D. Vance's fault. Not sure how that's going to work, but Trump, let's see. So Trump closed his G7 press conference with a quip that he would blame J.D. Vance if the peace deal falls through. He let's see. So he said Ducey suggested it would be a win-win for Trump if he sent Vance to the signing. He said if it works out, great. You look like a genius for sending him. If it doesn't work out, it's the vice president's fault. I mean, and he said, you better be careful, J.D. And then J.D. Vance, meanwhile, admitted he doesn't fully understand some of the diplomatic protocols preventing the administration from releasing the details. Like, you're the vice president. What do you mean? Right. Like, which is it? Either he's a genius that negotiated this spectacular thing or he has no idea what he's talking about.
7: Could you imagine if Kamala Harris said anything like that?
6: Yeah.
7: What the media would do, what Fox News would do. Oh, I don't know. I don't know what's in it. I don't understand it. I don't understand it.
6: Yeah. You were in charge of the deal, but you don't understand the diplomatic protocol. Okay. So Eric Erickson, a man so nice.
9: They named him twice.
6: Yeah. I swear Eric Trump is like, why did I only get one Eric? He said, this is an American surrender. How bad is it? After days of saying the leaks were not the deal, it turns out the leaks were the deal. Some other right-winger, there's more. So they get to keep the nuclear program, the ballistic missile program, funding for terror proxies. But they pinky promise not to build a full nuke while getting billions of financial relief to fund all of that. Great deal. We should have had Kamala Harris negotiate it. This is where they still have to take shots.
7: Yeah.
6: Right?
7: Well, they always do that. They always do that. Yeah.
6: I mean, so one more. Trump caved and surrendered. Those of you deluding yourself otherwise are living in an alternate reality just because living in the real world would be inconvenient to your pride. Someone else said the deal even allows Iran to denote any beneficiary for the unfrozen funds. They can literally have us send a wire to Hezbollah because not funding terror proxies is not in the deal. I know it makes people mad, but I can't pretend this isn't terrible. I just can't. And then someone else had to take a shot at Biden. At least with the Afghanistan withdrawal, Biden could claim dementia as a defense. What defense is there for Trump administration surrender in Iran? Not senile, just retarded. That's your typical MAGA voter, right? They still have to drag Biden into it somehow, which was Trump's Afghanistan plan.
7: The Doha agreement was all Trump. That was Trump's gift to Biden that he had to abide by. So I'm just so sick of them blaming Biden and lying. Like, just like J.D. Vance said on The View, he's like, oh, Biden left us 9% inflation. That's not even true. It was the worldwide inflation problem due to the pandemic.
6: Right.
7: So
6: right.
7: Trump left us the worst jobs record since Herbert Hoover.
6: Yeah.
7: So he gets a pass because of the pandemic, but we don't get a pass, but Biden doesn't get a pass on inflation.
6: Yeah.
7: That he brought down faster than every other country, keeping the whole world economy afloat. I'm so tired.
6: This is where we are. We had a MAGA caller try to mansplain to us last week how Trump's 4.2% is lower than the 2.9% that Biden left him.
7: I mean, that's MAGA math.
6: Yes. Yes. So So here, the other thing, so a reporter jumped in yesterday and said, you said the deal, the Iran deal, the text is still being finalized. How confident are you that this Friday signing will happen? And he said, you know, deals are amazing. I've done them all my life. I've done deals that were 100%. They don't happen. I've gone into deals that have no chance of getting done, and it happens. So you never know with deals, do you? Tara, seriously, how do you feel like, I mean, he's already freaking out at all the criticism from every quarter about the deal. It is hard to know what he's going to do next, right? Like how he reacts to any of this.
7: Yeah. I mean, he'll still lie about it, but he sucks at deals. Like, I mean, we all need to start saying that. I don't know what, you know, the corporate media needs to start saying it. He sucks at deals. He's not a deal maker.
6: Yeah.
7: It's all a fiction.
6: Yeah.
7: Everything was a grift. It's a grift. That's
6: yeah.
7: it. He's a grifter.
6: Yeah. And, it's all a grift. So Fox, you were saying, Chris, even Fox News, Brian Kilmeade said the problem is by the deal that is framed out. It doesn't look like Iran has been brought to its knees. No kidding. It seems like Iran got a lot out of it that many people weren't expecting. Yeah, no kidding.
8: Yeah.
6: So that's going to be an issue, and maybe the president wasn't even expecting because he's got enough plates in the air so he can't get into every detail. Oh, is that the excuse now? Oh, he's just he's so busy. So I wonder if the vice president, who was against this, by all reports, was against the conflict to begin with, maybe he wasn't the right person to bring this conflict to an end. We'll find out. I mean, which is it? They're saying he, you know, Vince is against it, or he's the brilliant deal maker that's behind it, or, you know.
7: It depends on who they're talking to. This is another hallmark of authoritarianism. They'll just cover all the bases, and they will never criticize Trump himself. That's the other thing. They'll criticize the advisors. That's another hallmark of authoritarianism, even throughout monarchy, too, you'll see.
6: Right.
7: You could criticize. You can't criticize the king. You can criticize his advisors. But that's what's happening here.
6: Here's the deeply gay moment that you mentioned in honor of Pride. Trump attacking Hillary Clinton and gushing over how deeply in love he is it the Egyptian president?
8: Yep.
6: He said, I support Egypt. He's a friend of mine. Okay, he thinks Egypt's a person. Okay, from day one, you know, I met him early in the campaign when Crooked Hillary and I were running against each other, and I was told the president of Egypt is here. So he was in a hotel, and I met him, and we fell in love, deeply in love. And he didn't want to see Hillary. He said, you're going to win. I don't want to meet her, so you're going to win. He didn't want to see her. Remember that? Oh, my God, he is like Chris Farley-ing. He's Chris Farley-ing himself, like... About, probably didn't even happen, but are just like, remember that time? You remember that time?
7: You hate her like I do. Nobody talked to Hillary. Everybody, you know, it's like so pathetic. What a child.
6: So, by the way, Tara, we also keep saying, I think this likely is going to cost us way more than the $324 billion that's already, you know, talked about. For this, for instance, Trump is using his executive authority to force defense companies to quickly produce more weaponry as his administration presses lawmakers to pass additional defense spending to replenish the stockpiles depleted during this stupid, pointless war. Right?
7: Right. So and the people who died, too. That's the other thing that really pisses me off. These soldiers didn't have to die. They didn't even fortify their positions when they attack another country. I mean, there's no planning here.
6: Yeah.
7: It's just, I want to. I want to make a boom boom.
6: Yeah. Oh, my God. How pathetic is that Hegseth would show him an iPad with things blowing up, to show him how well everything was going? I mean, that's part of this.
7: Disgusting.
6: Go back to practicing pull-ups or something. All right. 46 minutes after the hour, this portion of the show brought to you by Quince.
8: Oh,
6: my God. I love my Quince stuff. Right? 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

0: Let's do it.
1: Come on. Come on, we have to end on some good news. So remember Stephen Colbert played Linus and Lucy on his last
2: show.
1: Night?
2: Yeah.
1: And he said, oh, I hope this doesn't cost CBS money. So, of course, the makers of the song sued, but the money is going to World Central Kitchen. Chef Jose Andres is there giving the money to him to help feed people around the world
2: good.
1: In crisis.
2: Good.
1: So, yay. All right, tomorrow, John Fugelsang and Olivia Troy live in studio.
2: Right
1: That's
2: there.
1: Very exciting. She is out here in Los Angeles. Tara Devlin, you can see. Hear her show in about an hour from now. It's fantastic.
3: Yes.
1: She's my little tiny baby Randy Rhodes. Tara Busters.
3: Yes.
1: You posted.
4: And on PVN. If you go to politicalvoicesnetwork.com, you'll be able to see her.
1: Yeah. You posted, they really are shameless. Spare me the pearl crutching from Republicans suddenly pretending they're the victims of racism and redistricting. That's not just rich. It's industrial strength, the gaslighting, and it's readily on display on Fox News. Thank
3: That's
1: God
3: incredible.
1: We had a victory in Georgia, Tara, on redistricting.
3: Yeah.
1: Public pressure does work, right?
3: Right. Yeah, and we have to organize and push back. I really do like the new Democratic wave of people fighting without apology. That's what it seems like to me. The older guard, I think, needs to keep up. But one good thing is that Chuck Schumer and the Democratic leadership are war gaming the what they're going to do when Trump tries to mess with the midterms.
1: Yeah, we got to be.
3: Which is good.
1: Got to be prepared. Because I was, I don't want to look at any one poll, but, this one poll shows the GOP closing the gap with Democrats. They're Democrats are just up by 3 points.
4: Don't get happy.
1: It seems like the concrete results in state after state are great for us in a lot of the polling in each of the individual races. But you can't say enough, can you, about turnout, particularly with all the ways, as you say, they're going to try and suppress it.
3: Absolutely. And I the Democrats, this is one of the things with Biden. He didn't toot his own horn enough. And all of the majority of the Infrastructure Act money went to red states.
4: Yeah.
3: That's what they should have had billboards all over there. Your job brought to you by Joe Biden and Kamala Harris, Inflation Reduction
4: Act. I agree
3: Act.
4: With that.
1: Yeah. By the way, so the Fed defies Trump, keeps interest rates unchanged. I mean, I think, Tara, they are seeing the same polling we are. They are starting can I just say he also seems like he's lost the will to live? Because remember he kept beating up on Powell and he was like, oh, well, okay.
3: I was going to die anyway. Whatever.
1: I think that, I hate to say it, I think that's the reason all these monuments to himself and vanity projects. Because
3: you
1: look at him at the G7, he looks like he is at death's door. I mean,
3: looks like FDR at Yalta, right?
4: Yes, you're absolutely right.
1: Yeah.
4: About ready to,
1: Meanwhile, we still have a bunch of cowards, though, as Chris said. We really do need to just widen this out to the whole Republican Party, because they're just cowards. There was some speculation about David Schuster reporting Republicans again behind closed doors talking about impeachment and about when Democrats take back power that they would, they need an off ramp to get rid of this crazy mother as well. Right. I mean, he's dragging all of them down. But
3: they've had so many opportunities. I wonder.
1: Yeah.
3: It's not after January 6th. When?
1: So Senate GOP caves to Trump on the hearing for the spy chief. So we talked about this earlier, that to keep Bill Pulte in is another national security threat. But, I guess they always keep saying, Tara, that it's not even so much him they're scared of as it's the crazy MAGA base. Speaking of January 6th, has proved to be violent, right?
3: I guess so, I always wonder, because this time will pass. They're not going to look good in history's light at all. They will be eviscerated. Everything that these Republicans are up to, that is the truth. Trump will be reviled in history.
1: So Trump threatening to take back D.C. based on who wins the mayoral primary. So, Chris, you were just reporting that the
4: Democratic Socialist.
1: The Socialist won.
4: Yeah.
1: So, of course, he's going to... But it's just his desire to control everything in D.C. has moved beyond repairing all his vanity projects, sending in National Guard troops to electoral politics. This is the what is her name? Janice Lewis George is the city council member. She's a Democratic Socialist. So Trump said last week he wouldn't like it if she won. Maybe we'll take back Washington, run it on a federal basis. We won't put up with it. I mean,
3: put up with it. That's the people's choice. What are you? You know, shut up. Oh. Sit down and shut up.
1: Yeah. Yes. Oh, sorry. I thought you said something else.
4: Well,
3: No.
4: Yeah, the federal government does have some jurisdiction over the District of Columbia, which is another argument for statehood.
1: But Tara, as you say almost every day, this is what autocracy looks like. This White House plans to fence off park used by D.C. protesters. Again, it's Lafayette Square. They're altering historical.
4: That's the classic place for protest in Washington, D.C.
1: Organizations have urged Trump to follow the required long-established process to alter historical sites before making any significant changes to Lafayette Square. I mean, we have all these lawsuits going forward on all of this stuff he's just trying to plow ahead with, right?
3: Well, this is his whole M.O. He did this in New York when he was just a tacky disco-prowling con man, where he would get control of a building. There was a famous facade that he was supposed to preserve, and he bulldozed it over
4: because
3: it was cheaper.
1: Tara Busters with Tara Devlin. Don't miss it. Starting about an hour from now. We love you, Tara. Yep. Thanks so much.
3: Oh, thank you.
4: Thank you, Tara.
3: So see you soon. Bye-bye.
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6: AP News. Good morning, I'm Ed Donahue. Stocks are rising on Wall Street after, according to details released by both countries, President Trump has signed an agreement with Iran. Oil prices have dropped. Defense Secretary Pete Hegseth is critical of NATO and is ordering a six-month Pentagon review of American forces in Europe. NATO did not allow access to bases for U.S. forces to launch attacks on Iran.
7: It was shameful. These allies, they put America's sons and daughters, our sons and daughters, at risk by denying them the predictable access, basing, and overflight that never should have been in question at all.
6: President Trump and the Pentagon have sent conflicting signals about whether America is reducing or increasing its military footprint in Europe. A unanimous Supreme Court is siding with a marijuana user who wants to legally own a gun. The AP's Sagar Magani has the story.
8: The Texas man argued a 1968 law barring illegal drug users from having guns violates the Second Amendment, and the high court agreed. That's a loss for the Trump administration, which defended the law despite arguing against other gun restrictions. The same law was used in a case against Hunter Biden, who was convicted of buying a gun while a cocaine addict and was later pardoned by his father. This was the latest in a series of firearms cases for a high court that has expanded gun rights. Sagar Magani, Washington.
6: There is a big party going on in New York today for the NBA champion Knicks. Henry Restrepo flew in from Miami.
9: I've been a Knicks fan since 84, so I've been through a lot of pain and suffering. And who knows if I have to wait another 53 years for this to happen. I'm hoping I don't.
6: Mayor Zoran Mamdani is predicting the parade might be one of the biggest such events in the city's history. Alicia Keys will perform. More information at apnews.com. This is AP News. Former President Barack Obama opens his presidential museum in Chicago today.
10: And helping him celebrate the opening are some big names. Bruce Springsteen, Stevie Wonder, John Legend, and Jennifer Hudson. Former Presidents George W. Bush and Bill Clinton will also be there. Obama and former First Lady Michelle Obama are expected to give remarks. It's an invitation-only celebration that will be live-streamed, and it's the start of a weekend of events centered around the Obama Presidential Center, a nearly 20-acre campus on Chicago's South Side. The center opens to the public on June 19th, Juneteenth, but admission tickets are sold out through the end of October. I'm Donna Warder.
11: FDA advisors are debating a new kind of flu vaccine, the first made with the same mRNA technology that was key to ending the coronavirus pandemic. Moderna is asking for approval of Emflusiva as an option for people 50 and older. I'm Ed Donahue, AP News.
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13: From the Weatherology Weather Center, I'm meteorologist Jennifer Wojcicki. Skies become mostly sunny this afternoon, a high in the mid-70s. Northwest winds around 10 to 15 miles per hour, gusting as high as 25. For tonight, mostly clear skies develop, a low near 57. By Friday, we'll see sunshine, a high of 77 degrees. Saturday, plenty of blue skies and sun, a high of 79. Sunday, chance for showers and storms, high of 74. That's your latest Chicago weather update. Currently, it's 66.
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21: Top of the Thursday to you. A lot going on in the world today. Thought crimes, the knock on the door has arrived. We'll get to that in a moment. Also, Trump is cheering being compared to Hitler. Are you surprised? And this administration is paying companies $2.5 billion to not build wind farms. In the second hour of our program, Phil Itner is going to drop in with a live update from Ukraine. And acute alert, Louise is trying to save baby birds who took over part of her garden unbeknownst to her. And there's some cats involved. And also, should rape victims have to prove that they were raped to a Republican legislator, to a Republican politician? That's what the guy who wants to be governor of Georgia thinks. We'll tell you about that. And incompetence on steroids alert. Who fires the people fighting the flesh-eating parasite? Well, somebody like maybe ketamine junkie Musk? In the third hour of our program, Sabrina Hake is going to drop by, the author of The Hake Take, The Dangerous Fox News Role in Iran Exposed. And most people think the American dream is dead for working people, according to a new survey. We'll talk about that. So a lot to cover today. You'll recall back in April, I pointed out to you that
1: the Department of Homeland Security had created essentially a Department of Thought Crimes. This all ties into Donald Trump's National Security Presidential Memorandum Number 7, the NSPM-7, which says that you are a, quote, potential domestic terrorist, end quote, who should be watched by the FBI if you espouse, if you advocate, if you speak out in favor of, quote, anti-Americanism, anti-capitalism, anti-Christianity, extremism on migration, extremism on race, extremism on gender, hostility toward those who hold traditional American views on family, hostility toward those who hold traditional American views on religion, and hostility toward those who hold traditional American views on morality. Now, this is entirely focused on what they perceive to be the left. And the Trump regime, specifically Bondi's DOJ and Patel's FBI, were already compiling, you know, such potential terrorists, lists of them. I mean, this is like Minority Report, right? And when I first laid this out in April, it was theoretical. It's not theoretical anymore. Earlier this week in Minneapolis, federal prosecutors arrested and indicted 15 people for conspiracy to impede or injure federal officers during an ICE sweep. This was during the Operation Metro Surge. And the U.S. attorney announcing the charges, he's a Trump appointee named Daniel Rosen, explicitly cited NSPM 7, that memorandum I warned you about, as the reason for the arrests. Yeah, I told you it was a loaded gun back in April. It's now been fired. David Beard, who is the Cato Institute's director of immigration studies, sat down and read the indictment. And he said there's actually, out of all of the indictments, there's actually only one case of anything that could be called violence. And that's where a protester knocked a notebook out of the hand of an ICE agent. That's it. That's as violent as it gets. That's the biggest of the overt acts. One of the 15, Eric Davis, is a religious studies professor at McAllister College, and he says he's being charged for holding meetings. Another defendant's great crime was that he posted to Facebook, quote, we need to become ungovernable. And a third, as Ryan Grimm, the journalist, noted, is accused of conduct, quote, that would be reasonably expected to cause substantial emotional distress to an ICE agent. So one of the federal charges was that somebody might have hurt the feelings of an ICE agent. I mean, it's incredible. Nobody got hurt. The government won't even claim anybody got hurt. That's beside the point. They're following Trump's lead. They're going after thought crimes. And when a fellow named David King, not the Harvard historian, noted that Trump's authoritarian behavior was much like, quote, Alexander the Great, the Caesars, Genghis Khan, Attila the Hun, Tamerlane, Napoleon, and more recently Hitler, Mao, and Stalin, Trump screenshotted it and wrote, presidential historian Dave King sounds good to me. Now, I got an email this morning from the actual Harvard presidential historian David King, who said, that was not me. So just for the record, and I just updated my article to reflect that. Trump was wrong. It was not a presidential historian. It was just some guy named Dave King. But Trump apparently loves being compared to Hitler. It's incredible. And meanwhile, the killers who actually murdered Alex Pretty and Renee Good are walking free. The government, the federal government, is refusing to turn over evidence of these crimes to the authorities in Minnesota. And now they're going after the people who were protesting the murder of these two American citizens, civilians, these two protesters. I mean, this is something that I've been warning about for some time. It's here. When the government can drag you out of bed at gunpoint before dawn, when they can seize and download your computer and your phone, when they can freeze your checking and savings account and all your credit cards, when they can march you in front of a federal magistrate, all of this apparently is what happened to all of these people, even on phony trumped up charges like they did to Jim Comey, and apparently they're doing here. The process itself becomes the punishment. People have to spend hundreds of thousands of dollars to get a good defense against federal prosecutors. I mean, the federal government has all the money and all the time in the world. We've seen this movie before, and not just in the right-wing McCarthy hearings that my parents' generation lived through. I mean, this is exactly the strategy that Vladimir Putin has been employing in Russia for several years now, for about a decade now, or actually almost two decades now. And Putin is having phone conversations with Trump about every 2 weeks. They talk for an hour or two on the phone. And I think, you know, frankly, I think Trump is getting his instructions. When I lived in West Germany back in the 1980s, I visited East Germany on a couple of occasions. And you know, the entire society had been turned into informers. I don't know if you've seen the movie, The Lives of Others. It's over on Amazon Prime right now. You can rent it for like $3. It's an amazing movie. And the genius of that whole system, that East German system, was that they didn't do mass arrests. They did a few selective arrests, and it just shut everybody up. And that's what these guys are trying to do now. Now, the good news, as Ukraine proved with the election of Zelensky, kicking out a corrupt president, and Hungary just proved, kicking out Orban, it is possible for a machine that runs on fear to fail. And that's exactly what Trump is trying to build here, or has built here. But, you know, we need to call our senators and our representative through the Capitol switchboard and tell them to condemn this and these un-American conspiracy prosecutions. And we need to back the lawyers doing the unglamorous work over at the ACLU and the National Lawyers Guild. And the entire purpose of this NSPM-7, this presidential order, is to make you and me decide that peacefully standing on a sidewalk with our fellow citizens isn't worth the risk. We need to prove them wrong. And please pass this story along. I mean, the thing that we had feared is here, or we're concerned about. It's here. This is, you know, let's go after Sophie Scholl stuff. This is White Rose Society stuff.
3: This is the Tom Hartman Program.
1: Sophie and her brother Hans were, you know, hanged in Germany for passing out leaflets, much like some of these people in Minneapolis. They were just passing out leaflets.

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9: Tired of spin and billionaire-backed news? 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Democracy belongs to you. One of the most important and often misunderstood aspects of the American experiment is this. 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No religious tests, no state religion, and a clear separation between church and state. 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
6: I heard the sirens in the distance, thought they were coming for someone else. Watched the headlines turn the page, told myself we'd be safe. Meetings in church basements, voices rising in the square. Now the shadows know our names and they're knocking everywhere. They said, just be quiet.

0: past the hour. So just some wild stuff here. Donald Trump has signed this 14-point peace plan with Iran. In the third hour, we're going to get into why this all happened in the first place, how Fox News helped drive Trump to attack Iran with Sabrina Hake. It's going to be interesting. But he signed this 14-point plan, and he's calling it a major win for America and democracy. And we're going to give them hundreds of billions of dollars in frozen assets. And Trump is like, well, it's their money, isn't it? Which is the argument that Democrats made when Obama gave gave Iran $1.7 billion back in the day, and Trump went ballistic. Oh, my God, they put the money on the plane, and they flew it right in, and they're laughing at that SOB. I mean, he literally, you know, called Obama a son of a bitch just a couple, you know, yesterday at the G7, which is incredible. I mean, a president calling a previous president an obscenity like that, it's mind-boggling. But J.D. Vance is the guy who is selling this now. He was doing a press conference this morning, and he appears to be the guy. I mean, this is just going to kill his chances of running for president, probably. Now, you know, the bet he's making is that 2.5 years is a long time and people's memories are short. And that's all true. And there's also a concern that that Donald Trump doesn't actually have the authority to do this. In 2015, Congress passed a law called the Iran Nuclear Agreement Review Act, which imposed sanctions on Iran and said only Congress can remove those sanctions. Now, the Trump administration is claiming that that only applied to Obama, but the law itself doesn't say Obama. It says the president shall submit this to Congress. The president shall not lift sanctions without the permission of Congress, essentially. So execfunctions.org is the website. Jack Goldsmith writing about that if you want more information. Meanwhile, as I mentioned before, David King, this guy who's not actually a presidential historian, compared Trump to Hitler. By the way, as J.D. Vance did before Trump made him vice president, he called him, quote, potentially America's Hitler. And Donald Trump retweeted that, saying, presidential historian Dave King sounds good to me. And what the guy said, what this Dave King, not the actual historian, said, was that because Trump, he said, you know, common names that come to mind are Alexander the Great, the Caesars, Genghis Khan, Attila the Hun, et cetera. And more recently, Hitler, Mao, and Stalin. And he said, Trump has more power than any of them because America has global reach. He said, quote, their power was limited to restrictive local areas. They had nowhere near the control over modern logistics, manpower, technology, and the global economic muscle that President Trump can enforce. And his summary line was, therefore, Donald Trump is the most powerful man on the planet. Trump was like, sounds good to me. Meanwhile, the most powerful man on the planet is now just took $765 million of our money and gave it to a third company to stop building wind farms and start building fossil fuel generating electricity plants. We're now up to $2.5 billion of our tax money that are being given, I mean, literally given to to energy companies, to major energy companies, at least one of them a European company, who had bought at auction the rights to build wind farms off the coast of the United States, in some cases the interior, and were buying back these leases from them. We're saying, you know, stop the construction. And by the way, if you want this $765, you've got to instead commit to building electric power plants that run on fossil fuels. In this case, the most recent one, the Interior Department, you know, struck this deal where they're going to build 6 natural gas-powered power plants, which, of course, blow carbon dioxide into the atmosphere like any kind of fossil fuel. It may be the cleanest of the fossil fuels. It's still a fossil fuel. It's still producing greenhouse gases. It's like Donald Trump is trying to kill our children and grandchildren. Not to mention, you know, what's going on down in Texas and now New Mexico with the screw worm, where Musk killed a $15 million monitoring program. And so now Trump is asking for $1 billion, $1,000 million to deal with this crisis. But the agency, the people at the USDA are in the process of being fired. I mean, you know, Trump just ordered all of them to leave D.C. You know, you can't work in Washington, D.C., the ones who were working on these projects. You've got to go someplace else. You go to Texas or something, or you get fired. I mean, it's just crazy. Congressman Don Beyer, the Democrat from Virginia, wrote, Trump's USDA is prioritizing firing and relocating the public servants responsible for containing this outbreak instead of investing in the infrastructure needed to control and prevent it from happening. And in fact, that infrastructure, as I mentioned, was destroyed by Elon Musk. Something for which, frankly, I think he and his Doge boys should be held responsible. What say you? I'll pick up your calls right after the break.
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0: 27 minutes past the hour. We'll be right back.

One of the most important aspects of the American experiment is often overlooked. The founders created a secular constitution. The United States began as a rebellion against monarchy and the doctrine of divine right, against the idea that political power should be tied to religion. So the founders designed something different. No religious tests, no state religion, and a clear separation between church and state. 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
6: From the Weatherology Weather Center, I'm meteorologist Jennifer Wojcicki. Skies become mostly sunny this afternoon, a high in the mid-70s. Northwest winds around 10 to 15 miles per hour, gusting as high as 25. For tonight, mostly clear skies develop, a low near 57. By Friday, we'll see sunshine, a high of 77 degrees. Saturday, plenty of blue skies and sun, a high of 79. Sunday, chance for showers and storms, high of 74. That's your latest Chicago weather update. Currently, it's 66.
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12: Hi, this is Tom Hartman. 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

0: 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Check it out. Welcome back. 34 minutes past the hour. So what's on your mind today? Doug in Washington, Iowa. Hey, Doug, what's up? Excuse me.
1: Yes. Hello, Tom. So I wanted to focus a bit on Ronald Reagan. You've already mentioned him several times in your writing and on air. And I'm pretty sure you know this, but to just add to President Reagan's stupidity. And by the way, it seems like recent Republican presidents all go to the Middle East to cause trouble, and it ends up backfiring on us. So Reagan sent the USS Missouri back in the day to fire 16-inch shells, I think, against Lebanon. And in return, the folks over there bombed a Marine barracks and killed a couple of hundred Marines. So Reagan didn't really take much credit for that, of course. Instead,
0: he pulled everybody out.
1: And then he managed to attack a huge enemy of ours, Grenada.
0: Yeah.
1: And
0: that's right. Just a couple of weeks later.
1: Yeah.
0: To rescue the students in the medical school who were just happily going to medical school.
1: in need of our help.
0: And poor Maurice Bishop, who was the president of Grenada, he had to flee to Cuba to avoid getting arrested. It was crazy.
1: Exactly. And something that I didn't have time to look up all the details on was we had a crash in Newfoundland at the Gander International Airport on December 12th of 1985. And that relates to the fact that getting the hostages back right at the time that Reagan was sworn into office, and the big joke on Jimmy Carter, of course, in his mind. But at that time, he had promised Iran that he would deliver some Hawk missiles to them. And so what he ended up doing was, with Israel's cooperation, he sent them Hawk missiles that still had the Star of David on them. And when they ended up testing them, they were all defective. They did not work.
0: Oh.
1: And Iran was irritated. And so on this December day, the aircraft involved loaded up almost 250 101st Airborne troops to come back for Christmas to the United States from the Middle East. They loaded up in at an airport in Egypt. And the belief is that Iranian agents managed to put a couple of bombs on board that plane, and they were sophisticated. They were designed to go off when the pressure changed
0: at a certain altitude,
1: different times. And so they this plane first landed in Germany to refuel, and then it landed in Newfoundland. Mm-hmm. When it took off from Newfoundland, the plane crashed. And so Canada's equivalent of the FAA investigated nine of their investigators. They split 5-4. The five in the majority said it had to do with icing. The minority said no, it probably was an explosion. Mm-hmm. And Reagan's people definitely tried to lobby the Canadians to keep their mouth shut about what they found.
0: Wow.
1: And
0: this is all the consequence of Reagan's deal to screw Jimmy Carter. We'll sell you weapons.
1: Yes.
0: We'll sell you weapons, criminally sell you weapons if you'll hold on to the hostages.
1: Yep. And Iran was mad at that. And so there's some more deaths that, Reagan caused.
0: Amazing.
1: And a much, much smarter guy than our current president, but, still they just can't keep their hands off the Middle East and mess around.
0: Oh, these guys love to, and to hell with the Constitution, by the way. You know, the Constitution also says that you can't have a president and vice president on a ticket who are from the same state. This was back in part because everybody was concerned that Virginia was going to end up owning America. And Dick Cheney and George W. Bush were both registered in Texas when they ran for president and vice president. They basically just said, yeah, we don't care what the Constitution says. I mean, it's the Republican way, Doug. It's the Republican way. Doug, I got to run, but thank you for the call. It was fascinating. Bob in Otis, Indiana. Hey, Bob, what's up?
2: Well, I hope you're doing as well as possible these days.
0: Yeah. Live and kicking.
2: And
0: so far, so good. Knock wood.
2: I'm glad to hear it. My dad was a drafty soldier, spent 4.5 years in the Army in World War II.
0: Mm-hmm.
2: Almost 9 months of that was prior to Pearl Harbor.
0: Mm-hmm.
2: So he was Antifa before Antifa was cool. In that sense.
0: There you go. Yeah, he must have been about 4 or 5 years older than my dad.
2: And so I have Antifa blood in my veins, and I am not ashamed of it.
0: Yeah, I'm with you. Anti-fascism.
2: And I think the exactly. And I think the Democrats made a big mistake when they all didn't jump on that when Trump and his cronies started, doing this. Oh, it's Antifa this, Antifa that,
0: right.
2: Which, as you know, is no...
0: Doesn't exist.
2: Has no organization behind it. It's an idea, basically.
0: Yeah. No, it was Eisenhower. And, you know, he was anti-fascist. He led the the troops at Normandy, you know.
2: Right. And, if half of these yokels looked in the skeletons in their closet, they probably had Antifa blood in their veins, too.
0: Yeah.
2: But I think that was a big mistake when they didn't throw it right back in their face.
0: Yeah, the Democrats have never been good
2: at
0: that kind of culture war fighting, you know, we're going to attack you. The Democrats are always saying, you know, hope and change, and we're going to make things better, and here's our plan to get everybody health care, and here's our plan to get everybody education. And the Republicans are standing around going, he likes queer people. Oh, he likes black people. You know, and it works. It's just because there's so many friggin' bigots in America. It's just incredible. Bob, thank you. Spot on. I agree. Terry in Chicago. Hey, Terry, what's up?
3: Hey, Tom. Good to talk to you again. I just want to make one point. I think the Democrats really need to look at. I think Donald Trump is done. I think he finished himself now, and they need to let go of him and start pushing this on the Republican Party. The party needs to be welded to everything that's happened in the last year and a half.
0: Yeah.
3: And I don't think if they do that, they're not going to win the elections in November because they're all trying to rebrand themselves already and distance themselves. And I'm afraid that the Democrats are going to blow it if they don't start tying this to the Republicans and not Trump.
0: Yeah. I've been saying for about 6 months, Terry, that it wouldn't surprise me at all if after the elections, Donald Trump retires, resigns. But it would be viewed as a retirement. You know, like I've done my work and I've done the important stuff. And now I'm just going to go live at Mar-a-Lago because I'm 80 years old. And, you know, it's just and J.D. Vance, the Peter Thiel's front man, he's going to take over America. We'll see. And I'm not sure if that would be a bad thing or a good thing, frankly, because I have some real concerns about J.D. Vance. But, yeah, I think you're right. I think you're right. Terry, thank you. Well said. Phil in Long Branch, Washington. Hey, Phil, what's up?
4: Hey, good morning, Tom. Great to talk to you. You had that gentleman who talked about the ring that's there in front of the White House.
0: Mm-hmm.
4: Made me think very quickly. Remember when Putin had all of his judo fights and he, you know, won the championship?
0: Yeah, that was like, you know, 15 years ago. I think he's a little old for it now, but he was very into that, wasn't he?
4: Yeah. Well, Trump's got all of those, you know, electronic cards that show him dressed up as, you know, this big masculine man.
5: Yeah.
4: It would be great to put posters out there, Trump taking on all challengers in his costume.
5: Yeah, somehow I think Tom Holland is not going to climb into that ring with anybody. The guy is like, he's the hamburger, you know, the McBurglar or whatever, you know, the Hamburglar. There you go. Thank you.
4: He couldn't climb the steps to get into the ring.
5: No, did you see a picture of him at the sporting event, you know, where he was at the Knicks game where he was eating French fries, just shoveling them into his mouth? I mean, this guy's in trouble. Phil, thank you for the call. We'll be right back.
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5: Christina Aguilera is singing at the opening of the Obama Presidential Library. And Trump gets Kid Rock.

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4: We call it pink eye, and Dr. Carrie Beebe says there are many causes and many conditions that may lead to it.
5: It's fairly common to find a red eye caused by a virus. 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You could have a pink eye due to an allergy. The conjunctiva is the clear covering over the white of the eye, and whenever that becomes red or infected, we call that a conjunctivitis. If it's a bacterial infection, usually there's a lot of yellow sticky matter associated with it. If they're caused from a virus, usually you don't have such a glued shut eye in the morning. In younger children, the same bacteria that causes an ear infection may be causing a conjunctivitis.
4: With Checkup on Health, I'm Chris Whitting.
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0: Hey, thanks so much for sharing our program and for reaching out to our stations and sponsors and letting them know that you're listening. It really means a lot to us.
9: 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Hey, Christine, what's up?
10: Hi there. I am so happy to be talking to you.
9: Well, thank you.
10: I've been listening to you for quite a while. This is my very first time ever calling.
9: Well, thank you.
10: But
9: Christine,
10: I just want to, I have to say, and you're welcome, I have to say that America needs to wake up.
9: Mm.
10: This is not an American in the White House anymore. There is a racist Nazi in the White House who is trying to bankrupt the United States. Everything he gets his hand on, he's spending money. When he gets done from the White House, what will be left?
9: Yeah,
10: he fired all the people. Go ahead, please.
9: No, I interrupted you. Please finish your thought, Kristen.
10: He's taking everything that he can. He's empowering and enriching his family, leaving people who have nothing for nothing. He doesn't care about anybody but himself and his family and his huge ego.
9: Yep, I agree. And in fact, the Russians refer to him as Comrade Krasnov. They view him as an asset, and clearly he is. He's been a Russian asset for apparently since the 80s, according to Craig Unger. So, yeah, I get
10: yes.
9: it. And I think he's actively trying to destroy the United States. And I think he's actively doing it, by the way. I mean, he's ruined our reputation
10: right.
9: around the world. Him and Elon Musk, who's not even an American. I mean, you know, he's a citizen now, but, you know, he was apparently working illegally. He was an illegal immigrant at one time.
10: But they're so busy trying to destroy our country, and they have people who are working with them that have the same ideology. It is, we need to wake up. It's so sad because I love this country with all my heart.
9: Yeah, me too.
10: And to see the damage that is being done on a daily basis, and no one is stopping him.
9: Yeah.
10: Everybody's so afraid, and so he's making examples of people so no one will do anything.
9: He's trying to terrify us, Christine, but there are, you know, some courts have stood up to him. A lot of people are doing lawsuits, and I guarantee you that if the Democrats get power in November, it'll be January when they're sworn in, but come January, you're going to see a hell of a lot of activity. And it's going to be very, very uncomfortable for Trump. And that's why, you know, I mentioned a little bit ago that I would not be at all surprised if he resigns next year after the elections. If he just says, you know, I'm out of here. They're going to try to impeach me. They're going to try to prosecute me. They're going to go after my people. I'm just going to turn it over to JD, and I'm going to go back to Mar-a-Lago and, you know, sit around the pool and stare at the 15-year-olds.
10: That's what he thinks. That's what that. He's not going to get away with all this. I believe that there's a day of reckoning.
9: I hope
10: there's a day of reckoning, and he is going to have to pay before he leaves this planet. He's going to have to pay for all the evil that he has surrounded himself with.
9: I share your sentiments.
10: Thank you so much.
9: Thank you, Christine.
10: Thank you so much for taking this call. I appreciate you so much.
9: Well, thank you. Great
10: Stay
9: talking
10: well.
9: To you.
10: Bye-bye.
9: And thank you for the call. Andy in Vancouver, Washington. Hey, Andy, what's on your mind today?
11: Oh, hey, I don't know if it fits in line, but I've been listening to you for well over a decade, and especially the first Trump, now the second Trump deal. Everybody calls in. There's a history lesson involved, but we're not really talking about the things we need to do to fix the actual problems. We're doing exactly what Bannon said we would do and talking about every little thing.
9: Mm-hmm.
11: We need to move away from the ideological politics, the identity politics that we do, because we alienate at least 30% of the country. And yeah, we're not going to get the hard right wingers, but we could get a lot of independence if we stopped focusing on every little minority group and what they want.
9: I get the argument, Andy. I get the argument, but my opinion, and I think the cancer at the core of the whole thing is Citizens United, and I've been saying that forever, and I've written three books on it. But if a third of the country is a bunch of bigoted asses who hate black people and brown people and queer people, to hell with them.
12: Mm-hmm.
9: I'm not willing to bend over for them. I'm not willing to bow down to them. I'm not willing to stop talking about the rights of gay and queer and trans people, or the rights of black and brown people, or Asian people, or Native Americans, for that matter, just because it offends them. To hell with them.
12: Talking about it. I didn't say stop talking about it.
9: But what are you talking about?
12: Focus all of your attention on that.
9: Oh, but see, Democrats don't. Okay, Kamala Harris and the entire campaign never talked about these issues, but the Trump, the 200 billionaire families who contributed more than half of all the money for the Trump campaign, they ran more than 85% of all the ads they ran were this little clip from back 30 years ago of Kamala Harris talking about trans people. The Republicans talk about this stuff. The Democrats are not out there saying, "Oh yeah, we're with the trans people."
12: Let me submit this to you. We had more than one opportunity to codify women's health rights into legislation, and we did not do that. And then they overturned Roe versus Wade.
9: No, I agree. It was a major failure of the Obama administration.
12: For everybody.
9: I agree.
12: Well, we could have done it when Biden was in, too.
9: Probably, yeah.
12: And it never happened. They don't solve the actual problems. Everybody just complains about them.
9: Well, my guess is during Biden, it probably would have died at the hands of Joe Manchin and Kyrsten Sinema, like our attempt to overturn Citizens United and gerrymandering did. And now we've got another turncoat. You've got John Fetterman, who just voted with the Republicans in the Senate on the war resolution. I mean, he's become all but, you know, a Republican, all but in name. So, you know,
12: well, maybe we need to start calling a spade and putting those people up to the fire.
9: Yeah, well, Fetterman's not up for re-election for two more years, but I guarantee he's not going to survive the next election politically anyway. But, yeah, entirely. I'm only talking about politics. Andy, thank you for the call. We'll be right back.

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3: AP News. I'm Ed Donahue. Vice President J.D. Vance says the Navy has allowed more than a dozen ships through to Iranian ports, lifting a blockade as part of an agreement to end the war, and more oil is flowing through the Strait of Hormuz. Vance says he simply does not know if Iran will change its behavior, but it does not really matter.
4: Iran is weakened, their nuclear program destroyed, their economy in desperate straits, and if they change their behavior, big things are going to happen for Iran and for the world. If they don't, no skin off our backs. Either way, we win.
3: Iranian state media says shipping is normalized at southern ports, but added the Strait of Hormuz remains supervised and under the control of the Iranian military, and transiting through the vital waterway still requires coordination. Vance also says he takes issue with some of Israeli Prime Minister Benjamin Netanyahu's cabinet members criticizing President Trump over the Iran deal.
4: If I was in the cabinet of the Israeli government, I might not be attacking the only powerful ally that I have anywhere left in the entire world.
3: The AP's John Gambrell reports on questions surrounding Iran's nuclear program.
5: Now, Iran, for its part, has been insisting that it would hold on to its nuclear stockpile. President Trump had said that he wanted to see that stockpile removed, so it remains unclear how they're going to bridge that gap. There's also questions about Iran's nuclear centrifuges and other parts of the program, which remain destroyed after the war and after U.S. bombings that happened last year.
3: The Supreme Court ruled against a broad federal ban on gun ownership by marijuana users. The justices decided unanimously in favor of a Texas man who argued a law barring guns from anyone who regularly uses illegal drugs violates the Second Amendment. Federal regulators have approved a plan to make it easier for AI data centers to connect to the U.S. power grid. More information at apnews.com. This is AP News. Drivers rescued five people from an airplane crash in Texas.
6: They ran to the scene of the burning plane, split in two and on its side, and pulled people out as flames shot out.
7: Ay, Damian se metió.
6: Zyra Garza, who was in her car, recorded the rescue as her husband ran to help. A tow truck driver, Ivan Franco, also came upon the crash and grabbed his rescue kit that contains a sledgehammer and three fire extinguishers. Franco says he thought that at any moment the plane could explode. He says he didn't know if fuel had spilled. Police then arrived and helped the five people out, two pilots and three teenagers. A sixth person was killed. I'm Donna Water.
3: Police in Chicago say a man has been charged with a hate crime, arson, and other offenses for a cross that was set on fire in Grant Park. I'm Ed Donny.
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9: From the Weatherology Weather Center, I'm meteorologist Jennifer Wojcicki. Skies become mostly sunny this afternoon, a high in the mid-70s. Northwest winds around 10 to 15 miles per hour, gusting as high as 25. For tonight, mostly clear skies develop, a low near 57. By Friday, we'll see sunshine, a high of 77 degrees. Saturday, plenty of blue skies and sun, a high of 79. Sunday, chance for showers and storms, high of 74. That's your latest Chicago weather update. Currently, it's 68.
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15: hey, welcome to the second hour of our program. On the line with us, our buddy Phil Itner, the veteran war correspondent, host of the On the Edge podcast based out of Kyiv, Ukraine. Philip Itner, one L, two T's, Phil Itner, Philip Itner on YouTube, Itner Philip on social media. And Phil, welcome back to the program. I understand, A, Russia bombed a 1,000-year-old UNESCO World Heritage Site, a monastery. But on the other hand, Zelensky bombed Moscow. Holy cow! So how's everything going with you?
16: Well, I think the two things are actually connected. We'll first go back to Sunday night, a massive attack in Kyiv in which the 1,000-year-old site that you're referring to, the Pecharsk Lavra, was struck either by debris or, a munition that went awry. You have to understand the importance of the Lavra. The Lavra is seen as the birthplace of Eastern Orthodox Christianity. Eastern Orthodox Christianity is not organized in a hierarchical stature. So it's not like hitting the Vatican or hitting Mecca in terms of what they mean within the structure of the religion, but within the spirit of the religion, within the identity of Eastern Orthodoxy, this was a high crime. And I absolutely infuriated the people of Ukraine, and we can't get good messages out of Russia, but I'm sure there were some, pardon me, of the faithful who were in Russia who were upset as well. But they obviously can't express their anger because the Kremlin will come down on them like a ton of bricks. But this was a big, big deal. It was a real affront. And so even today, at the sidelines of the G7, I think it was today that Zelensky said, it might have been late yesterday, he intimated that today's attacks, overnight attacks by Ukraine onto Moscow were in retaliation. That's how furious the Ukrainians were. Wow. They launched this massive drone attack, which I'm sure they have been planning and holding, you know, in their holster for quite some time. Some 200 drones were blown up by Russian defense, but obviously many got through because we see these pictures coming from Moscow of this enormous cloud of black smoke from various burning sites within the Russian capital. And that is obviously going to cause an awful lot of disruption within Russia itself, within Moscow itself. You know, the airports being shut down, Red Square is closed to traffic. And this brings the war to Russia, something that Putin said would never happen again, that there would never be violence and chaos on the streets of Russia's major cities. That was the agreement that Putin made. And I was there in the late 90s, early 2000s, when Putin was coming, ascending to power. He was openly saying, I will bring you stability. I will stop the chaos. Right. Well, he's broken that promise because we have Ukrainian drones blowing up in the Russian capital. And how much longer are the Russian people going to put up with that? They gave up their civil liberties. They gave up so much of their rights in order to have and their wealth, which was ascended to oligarchy by a kleptocracy. They turned a blind eye, the Russian people, for that to that, because all they wanted was stability. Well, they lost stability. Putin has broken his pact, and I am starting to wonder if at some point, maybe not the people themselves in some sort of bottom-up revolution, but perhaps the elite strata might start to see this is not good for them, and they might be the ones who chuck them overboard.
17: Well, or there's another alternative, and that's the one that Trump is blazing right now. Trump stupidly, you know, joined Netanyahu in attacking Iran the same way that Putin stupidly attacked Ukraine. And now Trump is saying, well, we'll just give them everything we want, and we'll give them $300 billion, and we'll let them have their missiles, and they can have some uranium, and, you know, everything. We're just going to basically, you know, give in, but I'm going to go home, and I'm going to declare it a victory. You've got, you know, J.D. Vance out this morning going, this is a wonderful thing, best thing that ever could have happened, all this kind of stuff. And there's going to be a large portion of the American populace that's going to buy that and say, okay, so why doesn't Putin just declare victory and come home? Say, hey, we've got a good chunk of the Donbass. It's like, you know, it's enough. We got the Crimea.
16: Well, do they have the Crimea? I mean, Ukraine has already got aerial overwatch of all the roads leading into Crimea from Russian-held territory in Ukraine. And that's a vital land bridge that connects Crimea, because Crimea is self-supporting. It needs water, gasoline, ammunition. All of it comes from external sources. And the bridge over the Kerch Strait is not sufficient to do it. They need that land bridge. And Ukraine is now in a position where they can shut that thing down. Mm-hmm. And so do they have Crimea? And Crimea is strategically very important. It's one of their only warm water ports where where they can have deep sea capital ships pull into port and get rearmed and refit. That will not happen anymore as long as Ukraine contains control of the land bridge and Odessa. Yes, Russia is making incremental advances in a town which, along the, what we have discussed in the past, you and I, Tom, the so-called fortress city line, which is kind of the end of the Donbass and past then, past that, the land is very much more suitable for maneuver warfare, so they could make advances. But we'll have to wait and see where the Russians can take that little town, a place called Konstantinovka, and what that will mean for the rest of the fortress city line. He cannot walk away simply because he hasn't achieved his primary objectives. His primary objectives strategically, among others, but the most important ones, take control of Kiev and install a friendly government. Not going to happen. Take control of the North Shore of the Black Sea so that you can have your deep water port in Crimea. As long as Odessa is still Ukrainian, that's not going to happen. If he takes his toys and goes home, he will be deposed because all of the 1.3 million and growing each day, 1,000 Russian soldiers are casualties, 30,000 a month. He can't, you know, what did he do it for? If he takes his toys and goes home, he will be deposed. It's one thing the Russians cannot stand. Look at Tsar Nicholas II. He gets deposed only after his disastrous Russo-Japanese War and his performance in the First World War. The Soviet Union falls in no small measure because of their disastrous war in Afghanistan that they lose. Russians don't like leaders that lose wars. They'll put up with an awful lot, but a disastrous, embarrassing, catastrophic war, no, and Putin knows that. But unfortunately, Putin is the only man in charge. He is the center of gravity in Russia. Take him out of the equation and there's chaos. But how much further can that center of gravity hold when more and more mistakes are happening and when the most powerful objects in that orbit are starting to disintegrate as well because Putin has made this disastrous decision?
17: Which raises an interesting question. You know, Zelensky was there throughout the G7 meeting and apparently still is. And I'm wondering what kind of buzz you're hearing there in Ukraine about the fate and future of Donald Trump and J.D. Vance, given their failure to do to Iran what Putin is trying to do to Ukraine.
16: Well, there's two things about that. And we do know that Zelensky and Trump spoke on the sidelines of the G7. Zelensky is pushing hard to get more air defense, anti-ballistic missile systems like the Patriot, although they're developing their own, I might hasten to add. Right. So that's an ask that Ukraine is coming to Trump with. Now, what Ukrainians are hoping for and what lots of people who are closely watching this are hopeful of is that Trump is such is such a weak-willed individual that he'll go with whoever the winner is. So if Ukraine can be shown to be the winner, Trump might, at the 11th hour, jump over, take some of the credit for it, and say, see, I'm on the winning side. I always pick a winner, and I'm, you know, he might make that. That's the hope. That's the hope.
17: But that assumes that Putin...
16: I personally am skeptical.
17: Yeah, that assumes that Putin doesn't have something on Trump, whether it's the fact
16: Putin's
17: that...
16: Putin's got something on Trump.
17: Oh, Trump would have been bankrupt a dozen times if it wasn't for the ability to launder
16: Deutsche
17: Russian
16: Bank,
17: money.
16: Deutsche Bank, known as Russia's laundromat, gave Trump enormous loans at ridiculous rates. And I have said it repeatedly, and I stand by it no matter if people think I'm putting on a tinfoil hat. Trump is compromised by Putin. Russia has something on Trump. Oh, yeah. And so will he ever turn on Ukraine and Zelensky at the risk of running afoul of, you know, the intelligence community in Moscow, the GRU or the FSB? I don't think so. I think he's stuck. So I would be surprised if he does that. But I must admit that that is the chatter within Ukraine and within the pro-Ukrainian world effort that hopefully if Ukraine can show real true success and the obvious becomes obvious to everybody that Ukraine is going to survive this war and most likely come out of it stronger than Russia does, that Trump, being the fragile ego that he is, will want to be on the winning side and might just do it so that he can, wave his hands and claim some sort of participatory victory in it.
17: Yeah.
16: For his ego, if nothing else. I don't hold that belief. I do. I'm with you, Tom. I think he's compromised. And if he did go against Putin, then suddenly the New York Times would be getting a dossier in the mail from an unsubstantiated location showing all sorts of things.
17: Right.
16: So I don't think it will happen. But yeah, that's the hope.
17: Whether it's films from Epstein or whether it's
16: that's right.
17: Financial that's right. documents of oligarchs laundering money through Trump.
16: The Ukraine is winning.
17: Yeah, there you go.
16: With or without Trump, there Ukraine is on the win.
17: The great Phil Itner live from Kyiv, Ukraine. Phil, thank you again.
16: Thank you, Tom.
17: Always great talking with you. Itner Philip on social media. Philip Itner over on YouTube. And check out his podcast, On the Edge. I'll be back with more of the news of the day and your calls in just a minute.
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17: 18 minutes past the hour. We'll be right back.

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11: 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One of the most important and, frankly, often misunderstood aspects of the American experiment is this. The founders created a secular constitution. That decision emerged directly from history. The United States began as a rebellion against monarchy and the doctrine of divine right, against the idea that political power should be tied to religion. So the founders designed something different. No religious test, no state religion, and a clear separation between church and state. As we approach America's 250th anniversary, understanding this history matters more now than ever before. Visit ffrf.us/Hartman or text my last name, Hartman, with two N's to 511-511 to learn more and join. Text Hartman to 511-511 or go to ffrf.us/Hartman because our democracy works best when it works for everyone, not just the religious majority. So text Hartman with two N's to 511-511 or go to ffrf.us/Hartman with two N's because democracy depends on it. Text fees may apply. Welcome back. 24 minutes past the hour. Acute alert. This is just kind of the private stuff that's going on in our lives, but I thought it was just fascinating. For the last month or so, our house has a garage, and over the garage there's a little kind of flat open area that Louise has turned half of it into a catio. She put some chicken wire up, and the cats are on one side outdoors. They go through a window in the bathroom. And the other half of it, she's put some raised bed gardens out there, and she planted a bunch of plants, including a whole pile of lettuce. And she's been going out there every day and cutting lettuce, and we've been having salads like there's no tomorrow. And every time she would go out there, there was this little bird who would just yell like hell at her, and we were trying to figure out what's going on. So some of the lettuce just went to seed. I mean, it just went nuts. And so Louise went out day before yesterday to cut it off, to shave off the top. And when she did, she found inside this perfect little nest that Mama Bird had built with two little babies in it, who were still pink, going cheep, cheep, cheep. And so she quickly kind of covered it all back up again. And our assumption is the crows in our area are just horrible. Our next door neighbor, the crows killed the two hummingbird babies that were in her lawn, and the three duck that had laid eggs and had hatched babies. The crows killed them all, left little corpse pieces all over the place. And so we're assuming that Mama Bird, because of our cats in the catio, felt that this was a safe place. She knew that the cats couldn't get out, but the crows won't come near there because the cats yell at them. So anyhow, we were really worried that Mom would abandon the baby birds. And I'm not sure what kind of bird it is. I think it might be a wren, but maybe it's a swallow or something. I just don't know. But she appears to be taking care of them. She's back there, and she's yelling at Louise again, which is just great. And, the baby birds seem to be doing well. And so our next project is going to be building a little burn house out there to give Mama a place to stay, free of crows. But the other thing that is just so meaningful about this experience of ours is just how tenacious life is. Mama Bird, defending, and the nest is a work of art. I mean, every piece of it is perfect. It's so elegantly done, this little nest. And it's just, and nobody taught her how to do that. I mean, and how does knowledge like that come down through genes? I mean, it really makes you think that maybe this idea that the entire universe is conscious and that what our brains do is actually operate like little radio receivers and tune into the consciousness rather than carrying their own specific instruction set, that makes even more and more sense. Something I've been writing about a lot over at wisdomschool.com. So anyway, just wanted to share the story. We'll be right back. It's 27 minutes past the hour.
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0: America is an aspirational idea, one we're still working to fulfill. It was shaped by Enlightenment ideals, reason, liberty, and freedom of conscience, the belief that power comes from we the people, not a divinely appointed ruler. And while these ideals have not yet been fully perfected, they created something powerful, a framework that has expanded rights and freedoms over time. Now those freedoms and your rights are under attack. 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
3: I'm Jessica Ettinger, CNBC. Stocks are rebounding from yesterday's Fed sell-off, and Intel shares have been leading chip stocks higher today, surging after President Trump said Intel is partnering with Apple to make memory chips inside the United States. We've got the Dow up 149 points. That's off its earlier high. It's being led higher today by shares of Caterpillar, up 3% this afternoon. The S&P 500 index up 69 points. That's almost 1%. The Nasdaq's up 342 points now. That's more than 1%. And look at chip shares today. You've got Micron up almost 8%. Intel up 9.5%. Checking NVIDIA, they're up 2% this afternoon. President Trump signed the Memorandum of Understanding that could lead to the end of the Iran war. But for now, it's a 60-day peace pause. Oil is moving through the Strait of Hormuz. I'm Jessica Ettinger, CNBC.
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8: From the Weatherology Weather Center, I'm meteorologist Jennifer Wojcicki. Skies become mostly sunny this afternoon, a high in the mid-70s. Northwest winds around 10 to 15 miles per hour, gusting as high as 25. For tonight, mostly clear skies develop, a low near 57. By Friday, we'll see sunshine, a high of 77 degrees. Saturday, plenty of blue skies and sun, a high of 79. Sunday, chance for showers and storms, high of 74. That's your latest Chicago weather update. Currently, it's 68.
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0: 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Welcome back. 35 minutes past the hour. Louise mentioned during the break to me that even more amazing about these little birds and their survival is that she was out there watering every day. I mean, just, you know, pouring gallons of water on top of them, not realizing there were little birds in it. It's one of these little tower things that have, you know, circles of dirt and plants growing in there. It's completely gone to crazy now because she's stopped. And she was out there, you know, clipping lettuce off it every day, not realizing that there were little birds in there. So, an amazing story. Brian in Albuquerque, New Mexico. Hey, Brian, what's on your mind today?
1: I like to think about the future. And, you know, as we go into the post-Trump era, I mean, many people believe the pendulum is going to swing more towards the Democrats and the socialist positions.
0: And it already is.
1: I think a big blind spot in America's body politic is nobody points out all the socialism that's been in our country's history from the beginning. You know, I mean, my ancestors are all Midwestern farmers. A lot of their land was land grant. They were given 160 acres of farmland away to people to settle.
0: Yep.
1: You know, is the government giving free land away anymore? I don't think so. When they built the transcontinental railroads, the deal was the government gave the railroad land 20 miles each way from the track. The railroad owned all that land. And there's so many sectors of our economy is mixed in with socialism.
0: Oh, and Lincoln created the land-grant colleges. He created 57 free colleges across the country with land grants. That was the Morrill Act.
1: It's an agribusiness. I mean, think of all the levees and the locks and the dams on our rivers.
0: And the TVA and the Hoover Dam, for sure.
1: There's tons of it, but we never talk about it. And I think it would help if we have a daily socialist report. For example, I cut a blurb on my internet feed. Some resort community on the coast of South Carolina, they were spending, I don't know how many, $10 million to dredge up sand and pump it back onto the beach while the hotels in the resort area is at. Mm-hmm. And anybody that knows anything about geology knows that beaches, like rivers, are always moving. They come and they go. Yeah. And to constantly be spending money to pump sand back up on the beach so this resort community has a market, you know, that's socialism. But see, nobody points it out.
0: There's a larger issue here, Brian, and that is that most Americans don't even know what socialism is. And if you use the classic definition, Karl Marx's classic definition, you know, which you could also call communism, we have never been a socialist country. And people all talk about, you know, the socialists in Sweden or the socialists in Norway. Those are capitalist countries and they are democracies. They have a strong social safety net. But that's not socialism. Socialism is from each according to his needs, from each according to his abilities. The government owns all the housing. The government owns all the businesses. The government owns all the infrastructure. The government owns all the banks. The government literally owns everything and basically tells you how to live your life. That's Karl Marx's socialism. And the Soviet Union and frankly, you know, Maoist China and early Vietnam, et cetera, have all proven that it doesn't work. And so these Republicans, they go off about how, oh, these socialists and these Democrats, and you've got the Democratic Socialists and all this kind of stuff, and everybody's mixing all this language up. We are a capitalist country. Right now we're an oligarchy, but we would like to become a democracy again. get the money out of politics, and we can do that. And, you know, we're a capitalist democracy with a weak social safety net. And the majority of the population, over 70% of the population, in survey after survey after survey, says we would like to have a stronger social safety net. And the only reason we don't get it is because the oligarchs who fund our elections don't want us to get it because it would cut into their tax breaks.
1: And I agree with all of that. And one other dynamic I'd like to throw on the table is climate change. Okay. Mm. Here in the West, all of our reservoirs are at like 30% of where they should be.
0: Yeah.
1: And some of the hardest hit areas are Republican areas.
0: Yep.
1: Like Utah and Nevada and Arizona are really going to get hit hard.
0: Yeah, already. You know,
1: I'm in New Mexico. I'm on a different river, and we're in a little better shape, but we're praying for a heavy monsoon season. Mm. But anyway, with climate change, there's going to be a lot of people wanting government help and government assistance. And they're going to be living in Utah and Arizona.
0: Well, there already are.
1: Point that out.
0: And Trump is killing off FEMA. You know, he's gutted
1: right.
0: FEMA and redirected billions and hundreds of billions of dollars right. in FEMA resources over to ICE. I mean, it's just crazy. It's like their campaign to get brown people out of the country has superseded everything.
1: I would frame it this way. It's like we've developed this climate change radar with satellites and buoys and whatnot to where we can monitor what's going on to the
0: He's dismantling that now,
1: future.
0: Too.
1: And he's turning it off. Just say he's turning off the climate change radar because he doesn't like what it's telling us.
0: That's exactly right. That's exactly right.
1: So, but we got to tell the tale of socialism because it's always been in America. There always has been.
0: Yeah.
1: You know, it's just who gets the gravy. That's the story.
0: That really is.
1: We don't like telling that story.
0: Well, and that's the problem with oligarchy is that the oligarchs end up with all the gravy. And this is the $70 trillion transfer of wealth that the Rand Corporation has documented. From the beginning of the Reagan administration until today, where over $70 trillion in wealth has gone out of the homes and pockets and retirement accounts and pensions and general wealth of the bottom 90% and into the money bins of the top 1/100th or 1/1000th of 1%. And we are now more oligarchic than we have ever been in our history. It's mind-boggling. Brian, I got to move along, but great points all. Thank you so much. Ray in Naperville, Illinois. Hey, Ray, what's up?
2: I'm doing good. Point is, you had a caller earlier. I never say just Trump. I always say Trump and the Republicans.
0: Mm-hmm.
2: But I think me and you are on the same wavelength in that I would rather vote for a Democrat than a Republican, but I would rather vote for a progressive because I think the Democrats, and you mentioned it with money and politics, that they're all bought and paid for too, or at least 92% of them.
0: Oh, it's more like 50%.
2: Well, yeah.
0: And, no, I mean, seriously, you've got 100 members of the Congressional Progressive Caucus who won't take corporate money.
2: Yeah. But what you know, I think you had a caller earlier who said, my way of stating this is Democrats got to put their foot in the ground and say, this is what we stand for.
0: Agreed.
2: And stop saying Trump this, Trump that. Trump this.
0: Well, I think you can do both. You can walk and chew gum at the same time.
2: Yeah. My only question to you is, do you believe, and I've listened to you on and off because I'm always on the move during the day. Mm-hmm. Do you believe that Gaza is a genocide committed by Israel?
0: I do.
2: Okay.
0: I agree with the United Nations. It fits all the classic definitions, the dictionary definition and the legal definitions of genocide. And it's why the International Criminal Court has indicted Benjamin Netanyahu as a war criminal.
2: Yeah.
0: And I don't see how anyone can deny that, frankly.
2: Mainstream media now, though, which I watch very little but pops up on my YouTube page, they're trying to spread this. They're the ones that are saying, well, this anti-Semitism, this hatred towards Jews.
0: Yeah.
2: I mean,
0: you've got some well-placed people. I mean, you know, Wolf Blitzer used to, I believe, used to work for AIPAC. Bret Stephens, yeah. the New York Times columnist, I believe he used to work for AIPAC. If they didn't work for AIPAC, they were working for Israel in one way or another. It's not like people willing to defend Israel aren't like all over the place. But, you know, increasingly, and I haven't read Bret Stephens in years because I just don't take him seriously, but I do watch Wolf Blitzer from time to time, and increasingly he's backing away from Netanyahu. I mean, you know, it is possible to support and love Israel and the idea of Israel and absolutely hate and despise and oppose in every way possible Netanyahu. Just like it's possible to love America and despise Trump. So, I think we all need to make those distinctions. Ray, thank you for the call. Spot on. It's 45 minutes past the hour. We'll be back with more of your calls in just a minute. Stick around.
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0: It's the place where we dare to ask, is Walmart a person? And we dare to say, no, the Republicans on the Supreme Court lied to us about that one, too.

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1: I'm Dr. Anthony Lazarowitz, and this is Climate Connections. At Michigan State University, the roar of lawnmowers is being replaced by the sound of buzzing bees. Last year, the school began transforming some mowed lawns into wild meadow habitat for pollinators like bees, butterflies, and hummingbirds. Landscape Services Coordinator Josh Reidner worked with an entomology professor to identify 22 acres of lawn on campus that got little foot traffic. The landscaping crew stopped mowing those areas and let the grass grow naturally. And on 6 of those acres, they planted and seeded native and pollinator-friendly plants.
2: We put some butterfly weed and Joe Pye weed. There's Blazing Star, Bee Balm, Mountain Mint, Black-Eyed Susan.
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9: 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Dirk in Grand Rapids, Michigan. Hey, Dirk, how's the city of my birth doing today? And how are you?
10: You're from Grand Rapids. I didn't realize that.
9: Yeah, I was born in Grand Rapids.
10: I used to know that, but I forgot. Sorry.
9: Yep.
10: Yep. I mean, it's Republican as ever, but you know, getting better. So
9: good.
10: I live to hope.
9: Yeah. There you go.
10: So in any case, I saw a CNN video clip on Tuesday morning that it was John Berman and Harry Enten analyzing the polling data, stating that Democrats are only 5% ahead nationally in polls heading into the midterms.
9: Yep.
10: Are you aware of that? Or
9: I am. Yeah.
10: Oh, you can. Okay. I was just wondering.
9: 5% can still be a landslide, but the point that I keep making is that the billionaires have not yet weighed in. If you look at Georgia, for example, you had the guy who was endorsed by both Trump and the governor, who got right. beat by a guy who spent $100 million of his own money, a healthcare billionaire, which should be a flag to begin. The healthcare and billionaire should not be words that go in the same sentence, but that's the power right. of money. And the big money has, and Elon Musk buying the election in Pennsylvania for Donald Trump. The big money has yeah. not yet weighed in, and it's going to weigh in on the Republican side. And I think this fall is going to be a hell of a lot more hard fought than most Democrats believe.
10: Right. Yeah. I wasn't aware of that, but yeah, I mean, I just think the Democrats should lean into their messaging about bringing accountability to the Trump administration. I feel like that's the most important thing.
9: I agree.
10: I mean,
9: people are pissed. They want a scalp.
10: Yeah. And that's the biggest mistake that the Biden administration made. I mean, I realize Merrick Garland is independent, mm-hmm. and Joe Biden can't talk to him about who he prosecutes and whatnot, but I just think that was the biggest mistake you could have ever made, to wait 2 years yeah. to prosecute somebody
8: I agree. Now, you know, there are people who will tell you that during that 2 years, he was just laying the ground and getting ready and doing the research.
10: Yeah.
8: I don't buy it, but, you know, I've gotten that pushback from people who are, you know, a little tighter in Democratic circles than I am. But I'm with you, Dirk. I think people are pissed and they want some scalps here. And I sure hope that the Democrats go along with that. Dirk, I got to run, but thanks for the call. Gary in Lexington, Kentucky. Hey, Gary, what's on your mind today?
11: Hey, Tom. That last couple segments ago, that was one of the best exchanges I've heard for a long time.
8: About what topic?
11: It was about everything, but it was on the beginning of it. That being said, they were all good. I care for my hummingbirds and my cardinals, but the hummingbirds are under stress because of the global warming.
8: Oh, interesting.
11: But one last thing I wanted to say was if you get a chance, I know you're probably not doing it now, but I'm looking at the Obama Library commemoration.
8: Yeah, I've got it on the monitor here in the studio. It's on MS Now.
11: You've got to go back and listen to it. Some of the best class act.
8: Oh, you two and Bono are playing right now. On the Edge.
11: So I'm going to get back in there and catch it. But I was going to say with the deal about the global warming, we're out of power here in Lexington right now at our house.
8: Really?
11: And I saw one of the worst thunderstorms that I've seen. I was in it on the interstate, and I had to pull over. I've never seen weather like this.
8: Oh, and they're talking about it. Now you've got hail that's like 6 inches across coming out of the sky. I mean, stuff that we've never seen before or seen so rarely that it hits the Guinness Book of World Records. It's now becoming routine.
11: Yeah. I believe that this all started, the indication was back in 74. During the Xenia, Ohio tornado outbreak in 74, that all was coming about at that period.
8: That was the beginning of the global warming actually affecting weather, was in the 70s and 80s. That was when it started being real measurable.
11: I agree. Hey, Tom, thanks a lot. I'll let you go.
8: Yeah, okay. Good talking to you, Gary. I think that, you know, Gary's point is worth amplifying. We started burning fossil fuels in a big way, really in the mid 19th century, the mid 1800s, you know, just prior to and just after the Civil War, really, Europe and the United States. And it was mostly coal, you know, for firing steam engines and for heating houses. And that signal, the carbon dioxide that it was producing, didn't really show up as altered weather until the middle of the 20th century. Until the 1950s, 60s, 70s, 80s, and Louise and I drove over to the seacoast weekend before last for the ham radio convention, and all the way there and all the way back, we got one bug on the windshield. And 50 years ago, which I know some of us can remember, I remember quite well, if you had driven for 3 hours, you would have had a windshield covered with bugs. I mean, one of the reasons you pull into a gas station was to have the attendant come out and clean the bugs off your windshield. They're gone. And, you know, this is global warming. This is climate change. It's killing our biosphere. We'll be right back.

0: America is an aspirational idea, one we're still working to fulfill. It was shaped by enlightenment ideals, reason, liberty, and freedom of conscience, the belief that power comes from we the people, not a divinely appointed ruler. And while these ideals have not yet been fully perfected, they created something powerful, a framework that has expanded rights and freedoms over time. 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
1: This is a WCPT moment in labor. On March 25th, 1911, in Manhattan, a fire at the Triangle Shirtwaist Factory killed 146 workers, who were mostly women. The victims of the fire were unable to leave the burning high-rise building due to the exits being locked and were forced to leap to their deaths from the 8th, 9th, and 10th floors. Locking doors was a common practice to reduce theft and unauthorized breaks at workplaces. As a result of the fire, the New York State Legislature formed the Factory Investigating Commission, whose findings led to 38 new laws regulating labor. Some of the new laws mandated better egress, the installation of better alarm and sprinkler systems, and increased availability of fire extinguishers. Coincidentally, the American Society of Safety Professionals was formed, which now manages, researches, and consults occupational safety and health across 75 countries. This has been a WCPT Moment in Labor. We are working for your rights.
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3: AP News. I'm Ed Donahue. At the White House, Vice President J.D. Vance says more oil is moving through the Strait of Hormuz as part of an agreement to end the war. The AP's Haya Panjwani is at the White House.
4: Vance says both the U.S. and Iranian militaries are doing their part.
5: The Iranians, for the second night in a row, did not shoot at any ships in the Strait of Hormuz. So far, they are honoring their end of the commitment. And on the blockade, CENTCOM has allowed north of a dozen ships to go through our naval blockade, and so we're also honoring our end of the early part of the agreement.
4: He said more than 12.5 million barrels went through the strait last night. Vance added he plans to travel to Switzerland for talks on the Iran deal, but he doesn't know when. He also lashed out at critics of the president, specifically Israeli officials.
5: If I was in the cabinet of the Israeli government, I might not be attacking the only powerful ally that I have anywhere left in the entire world.
4: Haya Panjwani at the White House.
3: Defense Secretary Pete Hegseth is announcing a six-month Pentagon review of American forces in Europe.
6: Many countries following through, some that still need to do more, and we will be candid about that, both in private and in public. I think that's important. Friends being honest with friends.
3: German Chancellor Friedrich Merz says allies have long been aware of U.S. plans to pull troops from Europe at some point, and they must take care of their own security. New Yorkers are partying with a parade through the city for the NBA champion Knicks. They took the series in five games. This man is in the crowd.
7: This is all that matters. You say hello by Knicks in five. You say goodbye by Knicks in five. This is all that matters right now. Everybody's being polite for no reason. Everybody's saying hello. Black, white, rich, poor, Republican, Democrat, young, old. New York Knicks euphoria is all that's happening right now.
3: Confetti and the Knicks blue and orange swirl through the air. Stocks are higher on Wall Street. This is AP News. Ukraine hit a major Moscow oil refinery for the second time in a week,
8: disrupting hundreds of flights at the capital's airports. Footage released by Russian media outlet Astra showed thick black clouds of smoke rising over the city as massive fires raged at the Moscow oil refinery about 9 miles from the Kremlin. Russian officials said this is one of Ukraine's biggest drone attacks since Russia's invasion over 4 years ago. Ukrainian President Volodymyr Zelensky says the attack is part of efforts to force people Putin to negotiate. The Russian Defense Ministry claims its air defenses shot down 555 Ukrainian drones overnight. Meanwhile, Kremlin official Yuri Ushakov told reporters that U.S. envoys Steve Witkoff and Jared Kushner will visit Russia soon, but stressed no date had been set as yet. I'm Karen Chamas.
3: The remnants of Tropical Storm Arthur are battering parts of the Gulf Coast. I'm Ed Donahue, AP News.
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0: this.
1: Hey, welcome to the third hour of our program. On the line with us, our buddy Sabrina Hake, the federal trial attorney, 20-plus years, specializing in First and 14th Amendment cases, contributor to numerous law journals and publications, including the Chicago Tribune, but perhaps most importantly is the author of The Hake Take, H-A-A-K-E. Sabrina Hake, spelled that way, .substack.com is the website. It is free. It'll come to your email box whenever she writes one. And some of them are, many of them are just truly astonishing, like Fox News's dangerous role in Iran. Tell us about this, Sabrina.
2: Sure. Nice to be here. So, you know, I've been on this issue for a while that Fox News has been engaging in consumer fraud by telling falsehoods that they know to be false and then profiting from them. So I've been on Fox News's case for a bit. I am a First Amendment lawyer, and I think that within the confines of First Amendment law, we can go back to regulating so that we have more truth and accuracy, not just in the news, not just for Fox News, but for all broadcasters. But in this case, when I saw the MOU come out and actually read it, and it occurred to me what an amazing surrender we have participated in. I mean, the United States lost the war with Iran. Trump all but admitted it when he said he had to get it. He had to drop it, had to do something because we were heading for a Great Depression. He wasn't wrong about that. He finally told the truth. Then I went back and I looked through what prompted him into starting this bombing campaign other than Netanyahu and Israel? But Israel, of course, has been trying to get an American president to bomb and to attack Iran for generations. Yeah. Trump isn't the first president that Netanyahu has tried this with. They've tried with many, and no president before Trump was dumb enough to do it. And everybody made the case to Trump that if you do this, Iran is going to close down the Strait of Hormuz, through which 20% of the world's oil supply travels. He disregarded that information. He didn't take any advice. He bombed anyway and came out strutting with, you know, nothing but total surrender will suffice. We'll pummel them back into the Stone Ages if I don't get what I want. Well, we basically surrendered on Monday, gave them everything that they wanted, and got almost nothing. We certainly got no nuclear guarantees. We got no drawdown of the enriched uranium. We didn't even get a guarantee on opening the Strait of Hormuz past the 60 days. And then I looked at how did he come to do this when no other president would do it? And I started looking at Fox News and the interviews that they had been running in the lead up, even before June of last year, before we went in and bombed. They were encouraging Trump to be aggressive, to be militarily aggressive, and to bomb Iran. And after, so in June, when we first started bombing and Trump started claiming that we had totally obliterated the nuclear arsenal, et cetera, and Fox News was praising him for that. They were saying, go in, blow up all of the nuclear facilities. Sean Hannity, I think, told him he would be deserving of his face on Mount Rushmore. He should get 6 Nobel Prizes for doing this. All this stuff. They know how to play to a very weak man's ego. They manipulated him. And I went through and I pulled out all of the, well, not all of them, because I didn't watch hours and hours. I just did some summary research. All of the Fox News talking heads that directly encouraged Trump and insulted him when we had a temporary ceasefire in April, encouraged him to go back in, finish the job, grab the oil, diminish the stockpiles that he claimed to have diminished already in June. And they directly encouraged him to be aggressive in a way that no other network has ever done, in my knowledge. They crossed the line between reporting the news. They weren't reporting it. They were shaping it. They were making foreign policy at the highest level possible, goading Trump into attacking Iran and then insulting him when he tried to back out of it. So I believe Fox News has crossed the line, and they owe a duty of care to the listeners and to everyone else. And I believe they breached it.
1: Wow. So what do we do about this, and what role does the Murdoch family play in this?
2: The Murdoch family directly, I don't know. I don't know what I know that they have big oil ties and that they're always going to support right-wing media because of their support for fossil fuels, because that is what drove the industry and that's what they're here to protect by and large. But it goes big. It's bigger than just oil. Fox News is an echo chamber for the entire right-wing takeover of not just the media, but of everything. The Supreme Court, everything that we have been looking at under Project 2025, Fox News has supported.
1: Right, and originally the takeover of the GOP, frankly, by the neocons back in the day, that was Iran, or Iraq, rather. Yep. And then the fascists, the neo-fascists, you know, the Musk faction, the Hitler salute faction.
2: Right. And these are the people, Tom, that were behind Reagan getting rid of the fairness doctrine. So from 1947 to 1987, we operated under a fairness requirement where all news networks were required to tell the truth. And when they veered into opinion, they had to disclose it as opinion, and they had to give both sides of the same point that they were arguing. They couldn't just put opinion out as news, which is what Fox is doing now. And they were required to give both sides. Now, I've been trying to push to raise awareness of what Fox is doing, not just on the commercial fraud side, but in general. Now we have seen that they have shaped, they've pushed the United States into a war. In ordinary tort law, everybody has a duty of care to everyone else. You can't just open up a manhole on the sidewalk and let someone fall into it. You will get sued for causing that injury. Mm-hmm. That's just ordinary tort law. What duty of care do ordinary organizations have? Everyone has a duty of care not to deliberately put everyone else in harm's way. If someone brings a tort case against Fox News, I'm thinking now of the 13 servicemen who died in this war.
1: Or the 500 who were injured that Trump refused to visit at Walter Reed.
2: Exactly. So I believe their negligence lies in tort law. Now, Fox News, when they were sued by Dominion, Dominion is the
1: voting machine company,
2: firm sued them for lying about the 2020 election, and they sued them in defamation because they specifically attacked the equipment that Dominion was selling. Mm. This is not a defamation case. This isn't even a fraud case. This is a duty of care case where they're inciting violence that has caused people to be harmed. And I believe that a case sounding in regular tort law does lie, but I'm not naive about this Supreme Court. That until we reform the court, this court has done everything they can to support corporate interests over the common man.
1: Oh, John Roberts has been doing that his whole entire career, all the way back to when he was in Reagan's DOJ.
2: Right. And now it's a nightmare level where they're letting corporations get by with anything. So I'm not naive about what the Roberts Court would do with a case against Fox News for incitement. They will do everything that they can to say this is a freedom of speech issue. Fox corporate lawyers would defend by saying, hey, we may have advocated it, but you all elected a moron who is this easily manipulated. Right. Everything that they say, it's like in the Dominion case when they said their entire defense when Dominion sued for lying about the 2020 election and knowing that they were lying about it, their entire defense was, hey, all we're doing is reporting the news. We're not making the news. We're not claiming that these election lies were true. We're just repeating them. But the more that they repeat these lies, they're intentionally curating the side of the news that they want to reveal. Yeah. And they're curating it for a pro-Trump, pro-corporate, right-wing narrative. And when you do that and you start making selective interpretations and only putting in one side of the news, you're engaging in advocacy. You're not reporting the news. Yeah. And so I believe they've crossed the line from reporting to advocacy, and that they will be or should be liable in tort.
1: Well, I think they did that back in the 90s when they first went on the air, and they've done it every year ever since. Tort, I'm not an attorney. Tort is a fancy word for injury, is it not?
2: Injury. Right, yeah. And okay. A duty of care. You start with, do you have a duty of care? Everyone has a duty of care to refrain from doing something that harms someone else that they know or should know will harm someone else.
1: Well, the reason I ask that is, you know, it's fairly obvious that the 13 dead service members and the roughly 500, 400 to 500 people who have been seriously injured could claim a specific injury, a tort.
2: Right.
1: But what about you and me, Sabrina? I mean, our tax dollars have been used for this stuff. Is there, and as a result of that, you know, the programs that we might benefit from are suffering. Is there any kind of, or is that just stretching the definition of a tort to the point of breaking?
2: the issue here is that you and I are suffering. The entire Democratic community is suffering. The entire country is suffering because of right-wing bias in the news. Climate change isn't being addressed. None of the programs that we need are being funded. It's all right-wing bias. And you and I have been injured. There's no question. It gets complicated when you talk about standing. Who has the right to sue because of a bad government decision? Now, government actors have all kinds of immunities, because who's going to serve in Congress if they get sued and for a decision that ended up costing money or hurting or costing lives? But when it comes to a private corporation like Fox, those immunities aren't there. The issue is standing. Have I been hurt any more than my neighbor? Probably not. Have you been hurt any more than your neighbor? Probably not. So standing requires more of a nexus or a connection between the harm that was caused and the conduct that caused it. Right. So it requires more of a personal connection, and certainly the family members of the 13 people who died, and certainly the family members of 500 people who were injured would have standing under that analysis. The problem is this court will find a workaround. They will find a First Amendment defense for the right that they won't apply to the left. And so every time I come on your show and I talk about returning to the fairness doctrine, which I see is the key to almost all of our problems, you have to remember that under the Roberts Court, we won't get very far with it, because they are now skewing even First Amendment law.
0: Yeah.
2: And they do whatever they can to defend Fox. But I don't think this is a permanent situation. I think after they gutted the Voting Rights Act, they made enough people angry that court reform is now, more Americans understand how crucial it is to reform the court and stop this right-wing stack. And really, we have 13 judicial districts. We shouldn't be limited to 9. I just don't want to push it too hard, because then Trump will find a way to stack it before he leaves.
1: Well, historically, from the founding of the Republic, the number of members of the court reflected the number of districts, of federal districts. And that changed in the middle of the last century. Fascinating stuff. Sabrina Haik, she is the author of The Haik Take, H-A-A-K-E Take, over on Substack, or you could just go directly to the URL, Sabrina Haik, H-A-A-K-E .substack.com, and sign up. It's free, and it's brilliant. Sabrina, thank you so much. It's always great talking.
2: Thank you for all you do.
1: Back at you. Keep it up. 18 minutes past the hour.
3: This is the Tom Hartman Program.
1: So the gubernatorial candidate in Georgia is now saying that if women are raped and want an abortion, they have to prove they were raped. 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
1: The Commonwealth Report is journalism that works for you, not corporations, not billionaires, news for the public, not the powerful. 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As we approach America's 250th anniversary, understanding this history matters more than now than ever. 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Welcome back. 24 minutes past the hour. So this is pretty wild. I mentioned this MAGA billionaire to an earlier caller, how this guy, he's a healthcare billionaire. Two words that should, in my opinion, should, his name is Rick Johnson, Jackson. Two words that should never exist in the same sentence, healthcare and billionaire. And he took down Burt Jones. Burt Jones, now they're both MAGA guys, right? They're both right-wing. Burt Jones was endorsed both by Brian Kemp, the sitting governor of Georgia, and by Donald Trump, you know. And Rick Jackson beat him by spending $100 million of his own money, which is a real testimonial to the power of money in elections. About 95% of the time, whoever spends the most money wins. And, you know, Rick Jackson certainly spent the most money to become governor of Georgia. And now he's going to be going up against Keisha Lance Bottoms. And I think she's going to give him a run for his money, but we'll see. Again, you know, he's $100 million will buy you a hell of a lot in an election. But he had this interchange with a voter who walked up to him during an event and just said, quote, this is from a recording. She said, I want to see babies born no matter how they are conceived. I mean, the whole thing about a rape exception and everything, it's like, I mean, I know it's horrible, but two wrongs don't make a right. And Jackson agreed with her. He said, they've still got a life. And she says, yeah, it's still a life. It seems to me if a woman is saying she was raped, she needs to prove it. And Jackson responded, right, gotcha. Really? So if you want to get an abortion in Georgia going forward, and you were raped, I mean, only one out of three women who are raped that we know, I mean, best statistics available, even reports it. So much less, how do you prove it? So this, I mean, this is just misogyny on parade. And this is, I think, what happens when you get billionaires who have no political experience just buying their way into politics. Meanwhile, in 2021 interview, a woman told FBI agents that back in the 90s, there were two men who approached her in the atrium of Trump Tower asking if she wanted to go up the elevator to Trump's apartment, essentially to have sex with him. And that she had seen them approaching other women. She was in her early 20s at the time. And they were always young blondes. I mean, apparently, and they gave her an invitation to come to a party, and the invitation had the address of Jeffrey Epstein's mansion just up the street. This is crazy stuff. This just came out from the Epstein documents, and it's getting no coverage at all. It's an amazing story. Trump had recruiters.
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1: For himself and Jeffrey Epstein back in the 90s. 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

Change starts with you. You can be calling your Democratic or Republican representatives to let them know what you think by calling 202-224-3121. It's the Capitol switchboard. It'll get you right through to them. I am rarely, if ever, more impressed by the actual product than what was shown in the ads, but that is 100% the case with my new Muddy Mat, or all three of them, actually. Honestly, the online ads don't do these things justice. When wet paws or muddy feet hit the Muddy Mat, the proprietary Mudlock fibers grab the water and dirt instantly. We've got two big dogs. It rains a lot here in Portland. They love to go out and get wet. They love to come in back into the house all wet. And since putting the Muddy Mats down, hey, that water doesn't go beyond the mat. It's amazing. 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

0: minutes past the hour, and so what is on your mind today? Lynette in St. Paul, Minnesota. Hey, Lynette, thanks for listening to KTNF. What's up?
1: Oh, hi, Tom. We were talking about the birds and the wonder of nature, and I had an experience with a monarch butterfly that had, I had gotten a plant, and at the nursery they said that the monarchs will, you know, emerge from the plant, and they started to. And so anyway, if they fall off the plant where I lived, I just had cement. I was living in an apartment and I didn't have any place to put it, but like outside my door, which was on cement. And so one of the monarchs had emerged, but if they can't dry their wings, then they will fall to the cement and die because they can't dry their wings. And so I'd had another one die, and I didn't know why it happened. But then I happened to be home the day that this happened, and it was on the cement, probably going to die. So I picked it up, and it was alive, and I went onto the Internet, and I looked up, you know, how could I save it, maybe. Mm-hmm. And it said you could put it in a – so I did. I put it in a container and sticks and grass and learned how to feed it. Wow. And it lived for 6 weeks, and I took videos of it, and it had no wings, but its personality was just so amazing. I mean, like, I still get cheerful thinking about it, because it just had the greatest attitude ever. I was like, I was thinking, if this is a human, they'd be like, you know, becoming an alcoholic. I'm a butterfly. I can't fly. I'm so, everything's terrible. And I could feed it. The Internet said I could feed it with a sponge and honey, and it would actually, its long tongue would come out. It would actually, if I was home, it would just, its long tongue would come out, and it's kind of a combination of water and honey, and it would suck the honey off my fingers.
0: Wow.
1: But it was just the dearest thing.
0: Yeah.
1: And it lasted for 6 weeks. And then when it died, I just cried and cried. But it was just the sweetest experience with this butterfly.
0: Yeah, they do have a short lifespan. That's remarkable, Lynette. Thank you for sharing that story with us.
1: So thank you for listening.
0: Oh, it's my pleasure. That was wonderful. That's inspiring. Thank you. Chip in Lawrence, Kansas. Hey, Chip, what's on your mind today?
2: Well, I wanted to tell you, you were talking about how do the birds know how to make the nest, and there's something called cellular memory. It's very well documented that it can be passed down through blood, transfusions, all these various things, various ways. For me, I experienced it through a kidney transplant.
0: Mm-hmm.
2: I did pick up some traits of my donor, surprisingly.
0: There's a lot of stories like that, mostly having to do with heart transplants or liver transplants. But yeah, I've read a bunch of them.
2: One of my favorite stories is a person, this woman, she was like you, very much a vegan, health, you know, very focused on health and such. And she, I think it was a liver transplant. She'd been in an accident. And after the transplant, the only thing she desired was fried chicken and beer.
0: And was she the one who joined the motorcycle gang?
2: I think
0: club?
2: So. Yeah.
0: Yeah, that's a famous story, yeah.
2: And I think that's hysterical because this is what her donor was into.
0: Yeah, he was a motor. He was a biker.
2: Probably, and it's all passed down genetically through the...
0: Well, it might be genetically or it might be vibrationally. I mean, these are theories. These are not, you know, this hasn't been demonstrated. I mean, the pattern seems to recur a lot, but nobody's exactly sure why. I think it all has far more to do with vibration, for lack of a better word, than it does. You know, I think that the DNA is a resonating instrument. You know, like, you know how you've got, if you've got two guitars in a room and you pluck, you know, a string on one guitar, that same string on the other guitar will start humming, you know. That's called resonance. And, you know, and resonance is how your television or your radio gets, you know, a signal. It tunes itself to that frequency and resonates at that frequency. And my personal opinion is that DNA and basically at most of our cellular level, but DNA in particular, is a resonating device, and that what we're tapping into is similar frequencies, as defined by the DNA. But who knows?
2: I ended up, I was a big guy, and turned out my donor, I got a deceased kidney, but was very obsessed. I won't say anorexic, but was becoming thinner all the time. And at my heaviest ever, I was 360 pounds.
0: That's substantial.
2: Today, as of today, I am 156 pounds.
0: Wow.
2: I hate the idea of food. But I know I have to. But just.
0: Oh, that's interesting. So you think that all that came from your donor, from your kidney donor?
2: Yeah.
0: I believe it.
2: They proved that you can actually get memories also.
0: Yes.
2: People start talking about things, and it's like, oh, no. That was such your donor, which is incredible.
0: Yeah, it's wild stuff. I think the whole universe is alive and conscious. I think that every, not just every living thing, I think every particle of creation is
2: cosmic energy.
0: Yeah, is whatever you want to call it. I think it's all alive and vibrating now they're trying to dig into neutrinos and bosons. Yeah, I mean, we've got subatomic particles that literally will pass right through the Earth. How does that happen, right? It's like, it's incredible stuff. Chip, I got to move along, but thank you thanks for sharing that story. That was brilliant. Amazing conversation today. Thank you. Sonny in Victorville, California. Hey, Sonny, what's on your mind today?
3: Hey, Tom, thanks for having me on, my friend.
0: Sure.
3: You talked about the change starts with you. I am a 23-year Army veteran from the U.S., from the Iraq War in 2003 to 2004, and it breaks my heart to see us repeating the cycle two decades later and creating more wounded and deceased soldiers. Those are our brothers and our sisters, and you can't help to think about, as a veteran, I can't help to think about how ironic it is. Here we are in another war that some politician, this so-called president that has taken us to another war for his own agenda. And I have to ask myself, is it we the people or we the sheep?
0: Yeah.
3: At what point do we the people stand up and start electing people that will actually look out and do the job to protect the people?
0: I'm with you, Sonny. You know, my childhood, my father's generation, in the 1950s and 60s and 70s, about half, in fact, more than half in the 50s and 60s, of all the people serving in Congress were veterans. And now it's just this very tiny fraction. And Dwight Eisenhower once said that, people arguably should not be making decisions about war unless they've seen it and the horrors of war that he had seen. And that was what inspired his desire for world peace, was having been on the battlefield and seen the horrors of war. And it's something that somebody like Donald Trump, who got five deferments for bone spurs, just never understood, never can understand, because they've never seen war. And
3: absolutely.
0: So I don't speak from experience, but I can certainly quote Eisenhower and you, Sonny. So yeah,
3: And I think about this tyrant in his second term. What he did in his first term, he learned from. He learned how to fill his pockets better. He learned everything that a corrupt person needed to learn to use the system for his personal gain.
0: Yeah.
3: And I don't care if whether you're left or you're right. How about we the people just stand up right in the middle and go back to morals and ethics? If you look at it from purely a moral and ethical standpoint, he's all bad for the U.S. And how much longer will we the people be able to stand it? Looking left and looking right, we're affected by everything that this man does while he fills his pocket. At the end of the day, when his presidency's over, it will blow our minds when we find out just how many millions and billions he put in his pocket.
0: He is so insanely corrupt. Yeah, Sonny, thank you so much. You said it so well.
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0: 45 minutes past the hour, picking up your calls here. I'll be right back with you.

0: This is George Byron Koch. 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
11: We need a hard reset on who we allow to lead us. I mean, it's not about ideology. It's not communism, socialism, or capitalism. So much as those people who take over and will manipulate any system to benefit themselves at the expense of other people. Get the clear-eyed analysis that will help you educate others with stories, history, and facts that you can easily digest and then explain expertly in the book Bullies, Parasites, and Slaves by George Koch. It's spelled K-O-C-H. He exposes it all with stories, histories, and facts, which, as I said, you can digest easily and then explain expertly. George has had a fascinating life. It's a fascinating book. Get Bullies, Parasites, and Slaves by George Koch. It could change your life. 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Welcome back. 9 minutes before the hour. Tom in Chicago. Hey, Tom, what's on your mind today?
12: Hey, how you doing?
11: Good. What's up?
12: A few weeks ago, maybe more like a month ago, you did a rant about what we could have bought with the $50 trillion we've given to morbidly rich.
11: Yeah. Yeah.
12: And I went online and I found it and I printed it and I bound it and I let people read it from time to time when they seem like they might enjoy it.
11: Hmm.
12: I was wondering if there's a short synopsis of the assault on our civil liberties, like starting with Nixon's no-knock back in, you know, the 70s. Obviously, whatever ICE is doing these days is trampling several of our different amendments.
11: Yeah.
12: I wonder, is it, you know, most people don't want to read a whole book, and I can't hand them a whole book every day.
11: Right.
12: I was just wondering if there's like an outline of something that I could do the same thing with, download, print, you know, and bind and go, here, take a look at this.
11: That's a good question, Tom. I've not, to the best of my knowledge, I mean, I've written about the, you know, the loss of civil liberties over and over again for 30 years now. But
12: yeah.
11: I don't think that I've done that, you know, a summary like that, that, you know, it's just basically a whole bunch of bullet points and timelines about civil liberties. I certainly have done it around the economy, around unionization, around the minimum wage, about the middle class. But not civil liberties. It's not been my main beat. You know, it's I've been more into the economics, although it's a critical thing. So, Tom, thank you for the inspiration. Let me kick this around with Louise, and maybe we can come up with something. But right now, I don't have something for you. I'm sorry.
12: Okay, well, I just thought I'd ask. I don't know who else to ask.
11: Yeah. You know, this is not like, I mean, you know, you economics, Paul Krugman, right? But civil liberties, yeah. who I don't know, maybe Timothy Snyder or, you know, there's a few people who... But, you know, that's more like, you know, the rise of fascism kind of stuff. Jason Stanley also. You know, if you're looking for a book.
12: No, not a book.
11: Yeah.
12: Okay,
11: Dark Money by Jane Mayer is a great
12: book. Yeah. People don't understand. Well, right now I'm rereading Saul Alinsky, but people don't want to read a whole book. They don't have a whole afternoon.
11: I get it. Yeah. Let me talk to Louise about it. Let me see what we can come up with. Tom, thank you for the call and thanks for the idea.
12: You're welcome.
11: Thank you. CJ in Shreveport, Louisiana. Hey, CJ, what's up?
13: Hey, I thought I might connect a couple of subjects together that have been talked about today. First,
11: okay.
13: You had the guy, the fake historian that said that the current president is the most powerful man ever to walk the earth.
11: Mm-hmm.
13: Now, in terms of end times prophecy, who would that be?
11: That would be the Antichrist, of course.
13: Yep. Now, the nationalist Christians, or many of them, are trying to bring about the end times. Now, we have global warming that's been going on, that's been talked about. Now, that really benefits the petrochemical billionaires. But how does that benefit the nationalist Christians? Well, I think I found something. In Revelation chapter 16, plagues that are prophesied to be sent by angels that are pouring bowls or vials of wrath out on parts of the earth. The second angel pours this out on the oceans, the third on the rivers and streams and inland waters, polluting them like the blood of a dead man.
11: Yeah.
13: The fourth angel pours his bowl out on the sun. Power is given him to scorch men with fiery heat.
11: Wow.
13: Yeah.
11: It's been a long time since I read Revelation.
13: Well, chapter 11, though, and this is the part they're missing. There's a curse given, spoken by the 420 elders before the throne of God against that God will destroy them that destroy the earth.
11: Yeah, actually, the phrase is, "I shall destroy them that have destroyed the earth."
13: Yeah.
11: I remember that one. In fact, I think I used it as an epigraph in The Last Hours of Ancient Sunlight. CJ, thanks.
13: Yeah.
11: Thanks for the thoughtful ping on religion there. Joe in Nutley, New Jersey. Hey, Joe, what's up?
14: Hey, Tom, can you hear me okay?
11: Sure.
14: Yeah, okay, real quick. Good job on C-SPAN. Great job on C-SPAN the other day.
11: Thank you.
14: I have a theory about why so many of these people in the Trump administration, Republicans and conservatives in general, and especially the 2025 guys, are such miserable, horrible, evil people. And I call it the 4-H club. And I don't mean the agricultural thing from, back in the day.
11: Get right to it, Joe, because we're just about out of time.
14: Yeah. Height, they're short. They worry about height. How long is it, genital size? And homosexual panic. They're afraid they're not manly, macho men, or they have that. And hair loss. Look at this. Russell Vogt, Brendan Carr, Miller. They're just miserable people because life dealt them a crappy hand. And they're evil. And Trump with that dead animal on his head, whatever he's got, that makes them such angry people because any combination or group of them will turn them nasty.
11: So you think they're basically insecure and it's their insecurity that is driving all this stuff?
14: I'll buy it.
11: Makes sense to me. Joe, thank you for the call. Although that's not to say that people who are, challenged with regard to height or hair or anything else are inherently anything like that. I think they're just bad people, frankly. Thanks so much for being with us today. We'll be back tomorrow, same time, same place. In the meantime, don't forget, democracy is not a spectator sport. It requires all of us, and that includes you. So get out there, get active, tag, you're in. Have a great afternoon. Be good to yourself and the folks around you. Stay safe. Take your vitamins, get your exercise, and I'll catch up with you.
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19: AP News. I'm Ed Donahue. Former President Barack Obama, joined by three former presidents, is celebrating the opening of his presidential museum in Chicago.
20: On a late summer afternoon in 1985, I arrived here in Chicago, entering the city through the very spot where this center now stands.
19: The former president said at 23, he was inspired by the civil rights movement.
20: I was possessed with this abiding faith that if we could give people more of a say in the forces that govern their lives, If we could bridge some of the differences that drove us apart, then we could build an America where everyone counts.
19: President Trump is not in attendance. He called the $850 million center a total disaster. Iran's supreme leader is endorsing face-to-face negotiations with the U.S. Meantime, the U.S. lifted its blockade of Iran and oil tankers began freely moving through the Strait of Hormuz. Vice President J.D. Vance answered back to critics in Israel of the deal just signed with Iran. The AP's Sung Ming Kim is at the White House.
0: It really caught my attention and caught the attention of others in the room. He pointed out that President Trump remains the only head of state in the world that is sympathetic to Israel right now, and basically saying to Israel, the U.S. is your only friend in the world at this moment.
19: Prosecutors are dismissing Arizona's fake elector case after losing an appeal and vowing to seek a new indictment before a grand jury. Federal regulators are ordering grid operators to speed power to energy-hungry AI data centers. A federal appeals court panel says the Trump administration can replace a slavery exhibit at George Washington's home in Philadelphia. This is AP News. The AP's Karen Shamas reports Israel has seized a large amount of land from its neighbors since October of 2023.
21: Swaths of Gaza, Lebanon, and Syria that amount to its largest expansion of militarily occupied lands in decades. It's an area larger than many major cities, roughly 386 square miles or 1,000 square kilometers, and Israel has said it plans to stay indefinitely. Israel calls these areas buffer zones and says they are needed to prevent future attacks by militant groups. These areas are not new borders, which require an agreement between two countries, but many fear that these changes could become long-lasting. I'm Karen Shamas.
19: Baseball owners propose banning high school players from signing with major league teams, raising the age for international amateurs, and slashing the money spent on signing bonuses in negotiations on a new collective bargaining agreement. I'm Ed Donahue, AP News.
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22: From the Weatherology Weather Center, I'm meteorologist Jennifer Wojcicki. Skies become mostly sunny this afternoon, high in the mid-70s. Northwest winds around 10 to 15 miles per hour, gusting as high as 25. For tonight, mostly clear skies develop, a low near 57. By Friday, we'll see sunshine, a high of 77 degrees. Saturday, plenty of blue skies and sun, a high of 79. Sunday, chance for showers and storms, high of 74. That's your latest Chicago weather update. Currently, it's 70.
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29: Hey, it is Thursday, June 18th, and I appreciate you listening. I thought maybe you might be at the grand opening of the Obama Presidential Center, which is happening as we speak. An incredible array of musicians. I just saw Bruce Springsteen and Stevie Wonder, Common is singing now. Jennifer Hudson is also supposed to be there. And a number of current and former high-profile elected officials. Kamala Harris is there. George Bush is there. Laura Bush is there. Bill Clinton is there. Hillary Clinton is there. Joe Biden is there. Jill Biden is there, to say nothing, of course, of Michelle and Barack and their two lovely daughters. Let's see. Is that all the living presidents? Oh, wait, there's one missing. Yeah. the orange pumpkin isn't there. And he, of course, is not at all upset that he didn't get an invitation. So he's saying only the most gracious things about the Obama Center, because, you know, he is such a gracious guy, right? Right? Right? Oh, what do you mean, no? What do you mean, no? No, of course, he's not a gracious guy. He has been trashing the Obama Center, and I have no doubt he will continue to be the rude rube that he always has been. Oh, by the way, John Legend is there as well. Did I mention Jennifer Hudson? Mm-hmm. And remember all of the A-list stars that performed at Donald Trump's cage match to celebrate his birthday? No, you don't, because they weren't there. So many people canceled once they realized they hadn't been invited to the actual government-sponsored celebration of our country, but they had been invited to the Donald Trump celebration of his birthday. Yeah. No. You reap what you sow. Donald has lived his whole life desperate to be in the inner circle. He really, truly has. And yet he doesn't really understand what gets people into the inner circle. He really doesn't. And he's like one of those people that if he's not invited to the party, he's going to trash the party and everybody who goes to the party. It's a stupid party. It's a stupid party. And I wouldn't have even gone if I'd have been invited. Okay. Michelle Barak spoke today. And I don't know about you, but it took me back to a time when our presidents behaved like human beings. A time when they had character, a time when they were eloquent. Oh, you know what? I'm just going to share it somewhere with you. This is a clip from just a little while ago where former President Barack Obama talks about why the presidential center is located where it is, which, by the way, happens to be in Jackson Park. But listen to this.
1: I found my purpose here, and I fortified my faith here. And I found my community here, friendships that would last a lifetime. And I found a girl from the South Side who has been my greatest blessing. Michelle and I, our wedding reception was over at South Shore Cultural Center. You could walk from here. Our daughters were born right down the street. This is where we bought our first home. This is where our kids took their first steps. This is where I launched my candidacy for the Illinois State Senate over at the Ramada Inn on Lakeshore Drive, serving pretzels and soda, embarking on the path that ultimately and improbably led to this day. So, for me, this center could not be any place else. It's an expression of thanks, an acknowledgement that so much of what I hold most dear, I owe to the people of this city and the people of these surrounding neighborhoods. And it's why we designed the center not to be some lifeless mausoleum. I am too young for that. Not just a place to see Michelle's dresses, although I understand that will be the top attraction. We wanted it to be a vibrant, living celebration of community, where we can learn together,
20: and share the joys of art and music and sport and play. Because it's in those moments that we're reminded of our common humanity. And strengthen the bonds of trust that not only make our lives richer, but make our democracy stronger.
29: That was Barack Obama just a little bit ago speaking at the opening of the Barack Obama Presidential Center. Before Barack spoke, Michelle spoke, and she was wonderful, as she always is. Here is the last 3 minutes of her speech. Listen to this.
2: 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Be inspired by the world-class art. Check out the books from our beautiful public library and bring them back on time. Drop some beats in the recording studio, hit some corner threes at home court, hold birthday parties, jumpstart clothing drives, host citywide cleanup days here. Use this campus to show off this place we call home. This joyful place where Marion and Fraser Robinson taught their two kids to dream big. This hopeful place where an unknown guy with an unknown name took flight. This stubbornly optimistic place where family after family scrapes and claws and laughs and dances their way to a better tomorrow. That's what this has always been about. Barack and I have always said that this center is grounded in our stories, but it has never been about us. It's never been for us. And it's going to be here long after we're gone. So what it becomes and how it's preserved, that work has to be done by all of us, just like our democracy. And thankfully, you have shown the world what we are capable of. You've proven that a lasting legacy isn't an award or a name on a building or a number of zeros in a bank account, but the difference we make in one another's lives. It's about seeing each other and showing up for each other and carrying each other when we're weary or faltering or losing faith. That's how you build something that endures. And that's what you all have done at every twist and turn of this extraordinary journey. You have protected and proclaimed the hope that beats within the heart of this campus. You've rekindled and renewed this untamable, unpredictable, and unbreakable democracy. And I know that you all are going to astonish us even more in the months and years ahead, because you all have proven beyond a shadow of a doubt that when we truly see each other, when we strive to bring out the best in ourselves and one another, oh, there is no limit to how high we can go. Thank you all. I love you all. God bless you, and God bless this country we love.
29: An amazing ceremony. Michelle spoke, Barack spoke, we heard from an A-list list of musicians: Bruce Springsteen, Common, Stevie Wonder, Jennifer Hudson, John Legend. And as things were wrapping up, the cameras there are just sort of casually swaying back and forth through the crowd. Now, these weren't people sitting on the dais. These were just people sitting in the little white wooden chairs like everybody else. Tom Hanks, Rita Wilson, Steven Spielberg, Kate Capshaw, Mark Hamill, David Letterman, Conan O'Brien, and that's just the ones I've been able to spot. Yep. Donald Trump is got to be really ticked today. And I think he has said some bad things about the Obama Center, and he will continue to. But what really galls him, what really makes him just see red, is the fact that Obama attracts all these A-listers, and he cannot. By the way, did you see where the NBA champs, the New York Knicks, have declined an invitation to go to the White House? This has got to be killing him. All he has ever wanted is to be rich and accepted into the circles of the A-list. It's never happened, and it never will. And you know what? Couldn't happen to a nicer guy, that kind of snub. One thing I forgot to mention yesterday, for those of you who have been in Chicago for, you know, a few years, maybe you grew up here, Tom Dreesen died yesterday. Tom Dreesen, who was, never forgot about Chicago, even when he hit the big time, grew up and was born in South Suburban Harvey, was on television more than 500 times, 61 times on The Tonight Show. He originally, one of his earliest career moves was to team up with Tim Reed, who has himself had a heck of a career. They billed themselves as Tim and Tim. And they were one of the first interracial comedy duos. Tim Reed left to go to Los Angeles, where he eventually had success on WKRP from Cincinnati. Tom Dreesen moved out there a while later and was not only sleeping in a car, but was sleeping in a car that wasn't even his own. He was sleeping in an abandoned car. He used to go to comedy clubs on an almost daily basis and beg them to let him get on stage. According to a beautiful obituary written by Rick Kogan, there was a comedy club called Showbiz. And he was able to get on stage there. And there was a whole group of young comics who really bonded. Who were they? Tom Dreesen, David Letterman, Jay Leno, Robin Williams, Gallagher, Michael Keaton. And the woman waiting tables, Deborah Winger. David Letterman told Rick Kogan, "Tom was older than the rest of us, had more experience. When I showed up in L.A., I didn't know a thing. Tom taught me, taught a lot of us, what to worry about, what to care about. He helped find work for all of us, stuff like warming up the crowds for TV game shows." In addition to being somebody who was funny, Tom Dreesen was one of those very special people that was always, always nice and kind. He did so many benefits. It was unbelievable. He eventually met Frank Sinatra. He signed on as Sinatra's opening act and continued in that job basically until Sinatra died. He was one of the people at the funeral. He was one of the pallbearers for Frank Sinatra. He also, as part of, like, you know, this incredible drive to give back and help other people, Steppenwolf, remember Gary Sinise? Tom Dreesen helped Gary Sinise out with his charity. Gary Sinise, of course, working really hard to help those in need, especially veterans in need. Tom Dreesen was a veteran of the Navy. And Gary Sinise posted yesterday, "This morning, America lost one of our great comedians and patriots, and I lost a dear friend. Tom Dreesen died at 86 years old. He was a special person, a Navy veteran with a tremendously charitable heart." When I was on television, a few times my path crossed with Tom Dreesen, and I didn't spend any excessive amount of time with him, but he was known, even by people like me who really didn't know him very well, he was known as a stand-up guy, a sweet guy, a guy that wanted to help anybody and everybody. If you have lived in Chicago for any portion of your growing up years, you know the name Tom Dreesen, because no matter how famous and successful he got, he never, ever forgot Chicago. Never, ever. He apparently had cancer that he had been fighting because there was some, I forget what, but he had some commitment in Chicago this summer. He didn't just roll over and give up. He always pushed forward. As Rick Kogan says, Dreesen died in a California hospital after fighting cancer. He was 86 years old. I mean, David Letterman is known for kind of being cynical and cranky. And he said, "I cannot say enough good things about this guy and his comedy. He's one of my oldest friends and a born storyteller, and he's got such a good heart." That's what everybody remembers about Tom Dreesen. Lots of people have success. Lots of people are funny. But Tom Dreesen was known for his heart. He opened not only for Sinatra, but Smokey Robinson, Tony Orlando, Gladys Knight, Liza Minnelli, Sammy Davis Jr., and I believe Dean Martin. But he never forgot his roots, and he never stopped being a nice guy. When I saw the news of his passing yesterday, there are some, you think, oh my God, lots of times when an older person dies, I mean, let's face it, I'm an older person too, but when an older person dies, your first thought is, oh my God, I thought he was already dead. Tom Dreesen, I would have told you, was probably 20 years younger than he was. He just, he was a big guy with a big personality and an even bigger heart. And he will be missed. Okay. 773-763-9278. 773-763-9278. We are going to take your calls and read your texts. I've already gotten a number of texts so far, really interesting political points that you have been making. And some of them are quite humorous. Not all of the humorous ones can be shared on the air, so you're just going to have to take my word for it. We have some news about the Iran deal. Do we call it that? Do we call it, what, a ceasefire? A lot of people are calling it an MOU, Memorandum of Understanding. More and more is coming out about it. And it doesn't seem like it's a very good deal. I know that shocks you. I am so sorry to shock you like that. No, please, please don't be upset. But it seems to be a pretty darn bad deal. Before it was signed, which apparently at least Donald Trump has signed it, Lindsey Graham. Lindsey Graham, you know, who you can hardly hear because his head is, well, you figured out. Lindsey Graham was a little bit cynical about this deal. This is what he said. Actually, he posted this on X. I'm pleased to hear the memorandum of understanding with Iran to allow the Strait of Hormuz to open has been agreed to. I will be watching closely the ensuing negotiations regarding Iran's nuclear program and other matters. I am somewhat concerned that Iran's view of the agreement seems different than what the American negotiating team is claiming. Under our law, any nuclear deal from Iran will be sent to Congress for review and a vote. I look forward to reviewing the final product, and I believe it is imperative that the architect of the deal, Vice President Vance, and his negotiating partners be part of the process in presenting the final deal to Congress. Congratulations to all in getting us to this point. Time will tell. Man, oh man, when your sycophant in chief, Lindsey Graham, is turning a jaundiced eye to what you are claiming is a peace deal. Bail we into Westing. By the way, I also saw, you know, David Axelrod and Rahm Emanuel are now talking on CNN about this. There were another number of other celebrities. You know, the camera's just looking around who's sitting in the chairs at the Obama Presidential Center opening. Lots of somebody posted the only thing that Donald Trump has been invited to was the Epstein Circle of Evil. I just got a text from Patty. I hope you don't mind, Patty, that I'm going to read some of this. Thanks for the eulogy of Tom Dreesen. Really appreciate it. Thank you on behalf of all Chicagoland comedians. I was too afraid to start blubbering on the air yesterday. He always made time for every generation of comedian. I figured Patty probably knew him. Yeah. We really lost a good one. We are going to take a break. We're going to be back with your texts and calls right after this.
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1: 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Now, despite the growth, there is a push for better banking support and policy with a focus on addressing the $3 trillion opportunity for women and minority-owned business acquisitions. 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
3: From the Weatherology Weather Center, I'm meteorologist Jennifer Wojcicki. Skies become mostly sunny this afternoon, a high in the mid-70s. Northwest winds around 10 to 15 miles per hour, gusting as high as 25. For tonight, mostly clear skies develop, a low near 57. By Friday, we'll see sunshine, a high of 77 degrees. Saturday, plenty of blue skies and sun, a high of 79. Sunday, chance for showers and storms, high of 74. That's your latest Chicago weather update. Currently, it's 70.
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4: People are reporting who they have spotted in the crowd at the opening ceremonies for the Obama Center. Christina Aguilera apparently was there, or maybe even performed earlier. And Angela Merkel from Germany was there. If you spotted people in the crowd, let me know. And Nancy texted in to let me know I was wrong. I should have known. Tom Dolan, who owns the Knicks, remember he invited Trump to sit in his little box to watch them play the only game they lost badly. Tom Dolan accepted Trump's invitation. And that probably means that at least some of the Knicks are going to be at the White House. Interestingly, Whoopi Goldberg on The View, you know, J.D. Vance was on The View recently pushing his book. And Whoopi Goldberg came out today and said that she wants the Knicks to go to the White House. She said, "I want all those black men to stand in our house and remind all of those people, as we tried to remind the vice president, that when you try to destroy one part of history, you're destroying all of our histories." And they, as champions, not only amazing basketball players, but as people who were down and came back up, this is what this looks like, she said. So I want them to go. I want them to go, if only so kids know that nobody can keep you down if you are rising up. You know, she makes a good point. Do you think if they go that he will shake everybody's hand? Do you think he will shake the hand of any of the players, particularly the African-American players? Do you think that'll happen? I don't know. I'm sure that if they show up at the White House, it will be recorded by cameras. So we shall see. You want to place bets? My guess is that he doesn't shake either. He won't shake any player's hand, or he won't shake any player's hand who's African-American. I think he'll shake Tom Dolan's hand and say what a great guy he is. And then he might make one or two comments about the players. I don't think he's going to touch them. That's just my guess. If you'd like to bet against me, I will take whatever odds you've got. Okay, we are reading your texts. We are taking your calls. I would like to get to the phone lines.

0: Paul is on the line from Seattle. Hey, Paul.
1: Oh, hi, Joan. How are you?
0: Good. How are you?
1: Fine. So let me just ask you about this Iran deal and what occurred to me in the last day or so. So I think I've said before, negotiating in war is not about military might. It's about interest.
0: Mm-hmm.
1: So you have to negotiate what are interests. And a loser is to say to you, Joan, I don't want you to have something. I don't want you to have one of your interests. As a matter of fact, it would be a real loser for me to say, I don't want you to have something that I have a lot of. In other words, it's a real hypocritical stance for the United States to tell another nation, we don't want you to have nuclear weapons with all the nukes that we have. Because what we're saying is, we're the good guys and you're the bad guys. And that's really not a starter in negotiations. So it's hypocritical to begin with. But if you're going to ask somebody not to have something, then you're going to have to give them something in return that they find as valuable. So if we were willing to give them $324 billion plus all the money that we spent on bombing them, how come we – all the money it's cost the United States is well north of $500 billion. Why didn't we just say to them to begin with, how much uranium you think you got there? We'd like to buy it from you. And then we give them the money and we go get it from them.
0: Oh, you silly boy.
1: I'm a deal maker. Give me a break.
0: Yeah. Hope springs eternal.
1: And then we have it.
0: Mm-hmm.
1: And then we know that they don't have it. If we ask them, how much do you have? Here's how much we'll give you. And by the way, to make sure that they're not pulling anything, after we make the exchange, we say, you know what? For every kilogram of uranium you can come up with, we'll give you another $10 billion. It's a gun buyback. Come on. You know,
0: you're not wrong. You're not wrong. I find it hard to believe that $300 billion is necessary to rebuild the buildings that we destroyed. My guess is that there's a lot of extra dough in there, and I wonder where that extra dough will go. I'm sure they'll call it reparations. You know how when you win a lawsuit, in addition to damages, you get money for like emotional distress?
1: Yeah,
0: I think some of that money is for their emotional distress.
1: Right. Well, look, here's the thing, is after what has happened with both the United States and Russia with regard to Ukraine, when Ukraine gave up their nukes in 96, after the Budapest Accords. Who the hell would give up their nukes now? Because all Ukraine got was a bunch of empty promises from Russia and the United States. Russia invaded, and we have now cast them aside. I mean, I don't think anybody, I wouldn't give up my nukes, or if I were Iran, I would be doggedly pursuing a nuclear program unless you're going to be paying me not to do it. Because otherwise, we get nothing but empty promises from the United States.
0: Well,
1: and
0: a lot of
1: the
0: political scientists I was reading said that there are a number of people, you know, it's always been, you know, Iran, they're crazy and, you know, they're vicious. And so they can't have a nuclear weapon because they might be crazy enough to use it. But there were a number of political science professors who said, look, they believe that if they have a nuclear weapon, nobody will mess with them. Nobody will invade them. And, you know, just like, you know, we may think North Korea is a bad place, but are we going to invade them when we know they have nukes and quite possibly the will to use them? No. And there's been a lot of speculation that what Iran wanted was just a guarantee that they would be left alone, that they would be a sovereign nation.
1: Well, and you look at that and say, in this conflict, we have nukes. Israel has nukes. I mean, you cannot really, we really go at this from a really biased point of view that they're the bad guys. And by the way, the United States is still the only country on Earth that has detonated two nuclear weapons in war. And so I think it's actually absolutely right on to say that, no, Iran wants a nuke for security. so that they won't be messed with. And Israel is messing with them. Mm-hmm. And they have a lot more power. And by the way, here's where we get the the language weapons of mass destruction. Weapons of mass destruction is because what that means is that you have something and you're a danger because you're a bad guy. But I'll tell you what, our conventional weaponry is plenty destructive. We can destroy everything that we want to without using a nuke. So this is just, we have to start looking at the fact that we are coming across as huge hypocrites. I'd love to know what Spencer Critchley thinks about that, but
0: yeah.
1: Never mind.
0: We'll have to save that one for next time. Hey, Paul, thank you so much for the call. Always great to talk with you. I want to squeeze in one more call before we go to break. Let's go to Des Plaines, where Don is on the line. Don, you have a Tom Dreesen story? Lady B, is Don there? Hey, Don, you might be muted. Can you unmute? Oh, well, you know what? Lady B, let's go to a break, and we'll see if we can get Don. We'll take him after the break if we can get him. We'll be right back after this.
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0: Apparently we lost Don from Des Plaines. Don, if you want to call back. Lady B is ready to take your call. So in the meantime, let's go to Hoffman Estates, where Dave's on the line. Hello, Dave.
14: Hey, Joan. Couple things on it. With this operation, I told you in the past, I called it epic fail. You know, so.
0: Yeah.
14: And on that, last time I saw a leader get played like Trump did was when, if you look back, remember at the end of the Iraqi, the 100-hour war, when General Schwarzkopf got played by those Iraqis when they said, can we get the helicopters and stuff like that, because they had that, them fly zones and whatnot. And Schwarzkopf, yeah, okay, you can have the helicopters yet. And then the next thing, you know, we had told the Kurds to arm themselves and we'll have your back.
0: Yeah.
14: And then the next scene we saw, it looked like a scene from the World War II stuff when the Nazis were shooting the Jews over the open trenches and stuff like that. They were executing these Kurds, that time slaughtering them. And then about 10, 12 years or so later, again, with the Kurds, and we told them, you know, when the Turks were doing it, again, we didn't do nothing to help them, but yet they still trusted in us and that. But that's kind of reminiscent, though. Same thing. We told the Kurds, arm yourself, we'll back you up. Just like when Trump tells the Iranian, those protesters, you know, arm yourselves and fight the IRGs, whatever And they
0: yeah, we'll have your back.
14: Yeah, been used before and been betrayed before by us. But the second thing would be about with President Obama and that. I was reading this morning. I saw a story where a petition to rename a Chicago street after the former President Barack Obama has garnered tens of thousands of signatures.
0: The it's not the entire street. The section that runs by Trump Tower, because people want the Trump Tower on all their letterhead, all of their communications to have to say that the Trump Tower is on Barack Hussein Obama Street.
14: Correct. And I do believe, I was just thinking about, to get to change that name, they should also have it in gold lettering and stuff, you know. It'll.
0: Oh, my goodness.
14: Because you know how Obama lives in Trump's head, you know. So he has a Obama syndrome, you know. So
0: Yep. He sure does.
14: And lastly, with this, supposedly now with the oil getting a chance to get through, I think Trump better start refilling those emergency tanks again. Because they've been saying that national emergency tanks are way low.
0: Yeah. That's one of the things I think has motivated him, because I think people have been telling him privately that those tanks are very low. And if those tanks empty, there's nothing to fill them up again with. So
14: Nope. So, anywho, I just thought I'd pass those tidbits along today, and let me clear off so others can speak.
0: Thank you, Dave. Appreciate it.
14: Be well.
0: You too. I want to quote to you part of a statement released by Congressman Brad Schneider. This is about the Memorandum of Understanding between the United States and Iran. I won't read the whole thing, but let me tell you how it starts. President Trump is now the first U.S. president to officially sign a surrender agreement, made even more of a disgrace by the fact that he unilaterally started this war without the support of Congress or the American people. It goes on for many more paragraphs, but I think you get the gist of it, don't you? Yeah, I think you get the gist of it. Somebody else texted in more of the people they saw in the crowd on the little white wooden chairs as the Obama Center was officially opened today. Governor Pritzker, Senator Duckworth, Senator Durbin, Congressman Mike Quigley, Chicago Mayor Brandon Johnson, Congresswoman Robin Kelly, Oprah was there with Stedman, Gail King, Pete Buttigieg, and Dave Chappelle. Somebody also texted in, Brad Schneider was also there. It really was it was a star-studded A-list event. And I'm sure that if he finds out about the entire guest list, who was there, who performed, who spoke, Trump is going to have steam coming out of his ears. Couldn't happen to a nicer guy. Let's go to Joliet, where Rich is on the line. Rich, you have a Tom Dreesen story?
10: Joan. When I was a kid, I worked busboy room service at the Harvey Holiday Inn in Harvey. And he used to come in time to time, you know, and he'd come in and read his paper. He would meet with people and stuff like that. And I got to know him a little bit, you know, when he would come in. And he'd come in and I'd come around from back in the kitchen. And I go, hey, Tom, I go, Frank's in the back. He goes, I'll be right out for you. And then he would sit there and laugh about it and stuff like that. And I'd have conversations. And the man was so nice, you know.
0: Yeah.
10: He would, you know, you could approach him and he would always have like an open hand and everything like that. But it was just, it was so sad to hear him die, you know.
0: Mm-hmm. Yeah. I don't know what kind of cancer he was fighting. But that was, that was what Rick Kogan wrote, that he died in a California hospital fighting cancer. But clearly, he still thought there was hope or that he could bounce back, because I can't remember what the commitment was, but he made a commitment to appear somewhere in Chicago this summer.
10: Yeah, I just the way the man was. I mean, here I am, a little kid in busboy outfit, stuff like that, and he gave me the attention like he would give for Frank Sinatra or Sammy Davis Jr. It was really nice.
0: Yeah. Yep. I mean, Tom Dreesen may have been really successful, and he may have been really funny, but what he will be remembered as is one of the nicest guys ever, a guy who never forgot his roots, no matter how big he got, never forgot how he suffered and wanted to help other comics and other performers get a leg up. You know, he was the best.
10: Yeah, he was. He was real good. Yeah. All right, thank you, Joe.
0: Thanks for the call. Appreciate it.
10: All right.
0: Let's go to Franklin Park. Al is on the line. Hey, Al, how are you?
15: Good afternoon, Joan. I'm doing pretty good. I was going to talk about something just a little different, but it has to do with the Middle East and peace. And I went to the Baha'i Temple in Oak Park on Sunday, and they had some speakers there from the Arabic, Abrahamic reunion.org. And they are working on peace between Israel and Gaza. And they are based out of Florida and also working here in Chicago right now, trying to bring together people. And some of them are also working, are from the Middle East area and have stories from there. And it's just a great group to work with. And one of the they talk about one book that was talked about, or The Future is Peace, written by someone in Israel and someone that was in Joan.
0: That's okay.
15: Palestine, and that book is, and they came together both having someone in their family murdered from the other side, but realizing that peace is the answer, and it's all, and they are here trying to put together, bring together women, bring together youth, bring together clergy, and when I was there, it was different religions coming together at the Baha'i Temple in Oak Park and talking with these people, they're going to be working within the USA, trying to gather peace. And, this stuff is all related. It's all about building community.
0: And Al, thank you for sharing that, because it's important to remember, that it's not just a bunch of bad stuff happening everywhere, that there are people working very hard to try to really make the world a better place. And I appreciate you reminding us of that. Thank you for the call. I want to go to Ron, who is on the line from Chicago. Hey, Ron.
16: Hello. Yes, our gas station down the street, they didn't get a copy of the memorandum on gas is selling for $5.87 a gallon.
0: Oh, my God. Oh, my God. That's painful.
16: It's very bizarre listening to Trump trying to explain why Iran should have ballistic missiles.
0: They need these missiles because they need to protect themselves. Protect themselves from what, sir? Like invasion? Like from the United States? Oh, I see.
16: Yeah, it's very, very hard to listen. And the Republicans are already making excuses for Trump. They're saying that he was giving poor advice, and look at all what Biden did in Afghanistan. That was even worse.
0: Same old, same old, huh?
16: Yeah, they're bailing out. All right.
0: Thanks so much, Ron. Let's go to our good friend Jim, who's on the line from Chicago. Hello, Jim.
17: Hi, Joan. The Trump administration, and I had a choice of words. He said, we won't kill any more Iranians if they behave. Now, in my mind, what is the proper behavior? I mean, this is a big bang.
0: Good question.
17: I don't know if anybody's really defined it scientifically. But think about this administration. 50 immigrants have died in their prisons in the United States alone. God knows how many have died outside of the United States. They just dropped off a gal who was incapacitated and died of the elements. That's the second person they counted that died of the elements. And then this is behavior. Now, who's behaving? I'm sure the Iranian psychologists realize that this person doesn't behave in any way civilized behavior. I mean, we bombed them first. You know, we killed 4,000 of them first.
0: Yeah, how long do you think it's going to take before they try to rewrite that history and somehow make it Iran's fault that we attacked them? Coming.
17: Well, sure, because look at the Vietnam War. We had to go through about 50 years to actually find out that that was a French colony that we shouldn't have got involved with, and Iraq and so on and so forth. It takes 50 years to figure that out. But think of this. Now, who's civilizing this? Look at the Epstein files. Is that civilized to treat young women like that? They use extortion and whatever kind of coercion, and Trump is up to his eyeballs in it, and they won't release it. Is that good behavior? Is it good behavior? Is it good behavior for an ex-president to have an insurrection in the Capitol? I mean, who's kidding? Who with behavior? Yeah. Apparently, they don't know what is the first thing about civilized behavior. And then killing these people in boats with no recourse to the law, just claiming that they were drug dealers. Yeah. Well, they could claim that all the time. I mean, what does that mean?
0: Yes, they could.
17: They could shoot anybody they want. Anyway, Joan, behavior, though, that stuck with me. I mean, give me a break with that. I don't know what the... that's one for the ages. Anyway, Joan, thanks for taking my call.
0: Thank you, Jim. Appreciate that. I want to read one more text before we go to break. What a beautiful Obama opening ceremony. The music singers, the musicians, the speeches. It gave me an inspiration booster shot. I needed that, as do we all. Let's go to the news, and we will be back with David Hochberg right after this.
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20: AP News. I'm Ed Donahue. Former President Barack Obama, joined by three former presidents, is celebrating the opening of his presidential museum in Chicago.
21: On a late summer afternoon in 1985, I arrived here in Chicago, entering the city through the very spot where this center now stands.
20: The former president said at 23, he was inspired by the civil rights movement.
21: I was possessed with this abiding faith that if we could give people more of a say in the forces that govern their lives, if we could bridge some of the differences that drove us apart, then we could build an America where everyone counts.
1: President Trump is not in attendance. He called the $850 million center a total disaster. Iran's supreme leader is endorsing face-to-face negotiations with the U.S. Meantime, the U.S. lifted its blockade of Iran, and oil tankers began freely moving through the Strait of Hormuz. Vice President J.D. Vance answered back to critics in Israel of the deal just signed with Iran. The AP's Sungmin Kim is at the White House.
2: It really caught my attention and caught the attention of others in the room. He pointed out that President Trump remains the only head of state in the world that is sympathetic to Israel right now, and basically saying to Israel, the U.S. is your only friend in the world at this moment.
1: Prosecutors are dismissing Arizona's fake elector case after losing an appeal and vowing to seek a new indictment before a grand jury. Federal regulators are ordering grid operators to speed power to energy-hungry AI data centers. A federal appeals court panel says the Trump administration can replace a slavery exhibit at George Washington's home in Philadelphia. This is AP News. The AP's Karen Shamas reports Israel has seized a large amount of land from its neighbors since October of 2023.
22: Swaths of Gaza, Lebanon, and Syria that amount to its largest expansion of militarily occupied lands in decades. It's an area larger than many major cities, roughly 386 square miles or 1,000 square kilometers, and Israel has said it plans to stay indefinitely. Israel calls these areas buffer zones and says they are needed to prevent future attacks by militant groups. These areas are not new borders, which require an agreement between two countries, but many fear that these changes could become long-lasting. I'm Karen Shamas.
1: Baseball owners propose banning high school players from signing with major league teams, raising the age for international amateurs, and slashing the money spent on signing bonuses in negotiations on a new collective bargaining agreement. I'm Ed Donahue, AP News.
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23: From the Weatherology Weather Center, I'm meteorologist Regina Cole. For this evening, we are expecting mostly clear skies as temperatures drop back to around 57. For Juneteenth, lots of sunshine, a high around 77, and winds pick up. Breezy conditions into Friday night, isolated showers and storms come in with passing clouds and a low around 60. Isolated rain showers continue Saturday morning, mostly sunny with a high around 79 and breezy. Isolated rain showers are right back in the forecast Saturday night with mostly cloudy skies. We bottom out around 60. That's your latest Chicago weather update. Right now, it's 72 degrees.
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0: I am very pleased to welcome Barbara McQuaid to our airwaves. You follow her on social media. She's one of the sisters-in-law. She is constantly on cable TV trying to, what? Oh, okay. By the way, I mentioned David Hochberg. He's coming up at 3:30. While we're worrying about that, Barbara McQuaid dropped, but Lady B is going to get her back. She's got a new book out. She's one of the sisters-in-law, by the way. And, I talked to Jill Wine Banks earlier in the week and asked Jill what I should ask Barbara. She gave me some good ideas, which I will share with you in a moment. But her book, which is out now, is called The Fix, Saving America from the Corruption of a Mob-Style Government. I have a feeling it is directed at the government we are experiencing right now. How many times on this show have we compared Donald Trump to a mob boss? Because that is how he behaves. That is how he treats people. That is how he thinks, clearly, that he can be the toughest, the biggest, and the most effective. Apparently, he has never bothered to take a step back and look at the big picture and think to himself, this doesn't seem to be getting me where I want to go. Perhaps I should try a different approach. No. That would mean that he was capable of self-reflection, critical thinking. And honestly, I don't think really either of those things is within his grasp. So do we have her, Lady B? Okay, well, you know what? I don't want to waste any more time. So, Lady B, why don't we take a break now? That way we don't have to take a break and I can talk to Barbara straight through when we get back.
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0: Lady B made a sacrifice to the internet gods, and we were able to reestablish contact with Barbara McQuaid, who we are very happy to welcome to the show. She has a new book out called The Fix. And you can also hear her on the podcast, Sisters-in-Law. Barbara, how are you doing today?
9: Oh, hi, Joan. I'm doing well. Thanks so much for having me. Sorry for my technical difficulties.
0: That's quite all right. They happen all the time. Jill Wine-Banks happens to be one of my good friends, and I was talking to her earlier in the week, and I said, hey, I'm talking to Barbara on Thursday. What should I ask her? And she said, surprisingly to me, well, you know, she knows a lot about sports, especially Michigan sports. And I was like, well, thank you, Jill. I hadn't even thought to ask her about sports. And so you follow the Wolverines?
9: I do. You know, and these days we refer to them as the National Championship Basketball Wolverines.
0: Okay. Well, I just want you to know that I graduated from The Ohio State University.
9: Ooh,
0: and
9: okay.
0: We do not look fondly upon your Wolverines. And I would like to point out that in football, the last time they came together in November of last year, Ohio State romped over the Wolverines 27-9. Just,
9: whoa.
0: I'm just saying. I'm just saying.
9: Too soon. Painful. Well, you know, it's a great rivalry, and I always root for the Big Ten. So we are rivals, but not enemies.
0: Yes. Well, I don't know if you know campaign strategist Peter Giangreco. He's worked with Amy Klobuchar and Gretchen Whitmer, and he is a rabid Michigan fan. And I have him on and we have these great political discussions. And literally in the last seconds before he says goodbye, he throws out some insult to the Ohio State. And then he says goodbye and he's gone. And I don't even get a chance to answer it.
9: Oh, a drive-by. That's rough.
0: Yes, yes, yes. So you and Peter Giangreco have something in common if you ever run into him. I want to talk to you about your book. I have told this audience so many times that if you want to understand Trump's behavior, you look to how a mob boss would mm-hmm. behave, the threats, the transactional nature. You do mm-hmm. this for me, I do this for you. It is much easier to understand what he does and says and is going to do if you use that kind of a model than the model of any kind of politician that I've ever known. Why did you decide to write a book about this?
9: Yeah, I wanted to help the public see what I see and label it and identify it, because I think it's important to diagnose the problem before you can begin to fix it. And so, you know, the title of the book is The Fix. It suggests, you know, the fix is in, mm-hmm. as you said, the way a mob boss operates with threats and extortion and coercion and deals. But the fix also refers to the solutions about how we can take our country back. And some of it is by some of the same techniques you use to take down a mob boss. They seek to separate, to isolate, to silence. And one of the fixes, I think, is using our collective power to speak out against some of the tactics that we're seeing.
0: In the third part of your book, How We Take It Back, you start that section off with lessons from history. Please share those with us.
9: Mm-hmm. You know, I think one of the more recent episodes in history is one that features prominently with Jill Wine Banks, and that is the Watergate episode. And one of the lessons from Watergate, I think, is that when there is significant wrongdoing by a president, you can't just let him off the hook. You know, at the time, Gerald Ford, I'm sure, believed that it was in the national best interest to pardon Richard Nixon and turn the page. As he famously said, our long national nightmare is over. But I think it was a mistake. As a former prosecutor, I'm a believer in accountability. And, you know, not so much to punish somebody for what they did in the past, but to look to the future and to promote deterrence and public safety. And I think the failure to hold Richard Nixon accountable in the 1970s has really created this moment we're living in right now, that there really is no consequence to a president who engages in misbehavior. So that's one. I think another parallel in our nation's history, and I talk about several, but another one that I think is important is the Gilded Age. I think we are living in a time that is very similar to that, with growing wealth disparities and, you know, some leaders trying to stoke class warfare as a result of it, you know, telling us that it's these immigrants or DEI that is causing us to feel that we're less well off than our parents' generation, when in fact it is national policies. At the time of the Gilded Age, of course, the robber barons were gouging consumers with monopolies and exploiting labor, child labor, using up our lands. And one of the things that that led to was leadership by Theodore Roosevelt and a country that had an appetite for reform. And we saw the progressive era, which was marked by things like the passage of antitrust laws to stop these monopolies, child labor laws, food and drug safety laws, and the national park system to preserve public spaces for all people, not just the wealthy few. And so that gives me some hope that if we can harness that same spirit, perhaps it needs some leadership, maybe it can come from the people themselves, that we shouldn't stand for this kind of wealth disparity anymore. We can replicate what happened in the progressive era to enact important reforms to take back our power.
0: Yeah, I agree. And I've had a lot of people, both listeners and experts I've been talking to on this show, say that the sort of Democrat we need to run for president in 2028 is we need another FDR. What do you think about that?
9: Yeah, I think we need somebody who is a charismatic leader and who has a vision. It can't just be I'm not Trump, and it can't be someone who's just talking about the resistance. Right? Trump is going to be gone. And I also think sometimes people think we want to get things back to normal, back to what they were. We're never going back to what they were. We've got a future. We've got to embrace artificial intelligence and technology and climate change and all kinds of new challenges. And so who is going to be the person with the vision for that? And I'd like to see somebody who's very proactive in government, you know, like an FDR or JFK or an Obama, people who are inspiring leaders. But I think they're going to need a vision. I think they're going to need to bring together an alliance between progressives and populists, the people who voted for Donald Trump, the people who feel left behind by our current economy. And how do we do that? I think by focusing on issues of affordability. You know, Zohran Mamdani in New York, I think, won his election because he speaks to that. Young people in particular, I think, see a world where they can't imagine buying their own homes. The average age for a new home buyer, first time home buyer in America, is now 38 years old. And so I think affordability is a really important issue. I think thinking about restoring the labor union to give labor unions the kind of power that they once enjoyed in the future, because we've got to protect the rights of workers. I think thinking about some smart ways to regulate AI without hampering innovation, and focusing on climate change, this reality that some politicians want to simply ignore. So I think a visionary leader has to have a plan that addresses all of those things.
0: I spoke with an official from the Biden administration. This was after Trump had been reelected to a second term, but before the DOGE devastation. This person said that, and I guess you have to try to find a silver lining where you can. One thing that Democrats need to start thinking about, okay, these departments are being gutted. They're being decimated. When Democrats take power again, he said Democrats should be thinking right now, when we put these agencies back together, how can we do it so that they are better? Do more of the good stuff, less of the bad stuff, less bureaucracy. He said we should be thinking about that kind of thing right now, because our turn is going to come. And if it's been decimated, then we have to rebuild it. So we should be thinking of how to rebuild in the best way possible right now. Do you get the sense that Democrats are thinking about things like that?
9: I don't know about Democrats, but I know people who care about good government are thinking about things like that. How can we make some of our federal government work more effectively? And regardless of who's next in charge, whether it's Republicans or Democrats, I think these agencies need to rethink how they are run so that they are addressing the needs of the American people. You know, the government has its pros and its cons. And certainly, I think as the world has evolved, federal agencies need to evolve as well. Thinking about how to best use technology, how to deliver services to the people who need them. I think that does take work, and I hope it's going on right now.
0: I hope that there is a plan in place to create Project 2029, just like 2025, where there are experts about every agency and department talking about what it's going to look like. If there is a Project 2029 and you are asked to participate in the chapter on the Department of Justice, what would you like your contribution to be? What change?
9: Well, I think the most important thing that we have seen is the way President Trump has eroded the independence of the Justice Department. And I would like to see that return. It is critically important that the Justice Department administer the law in an even-handed way, and that it be perceived as administering the law in an even-handed way. Since the Watergate era, the Justice Department has operated independently of the presidency without any direct communication between the White House and the Justice Department on case-related matters. President Trump has absolutely bulldozed through those norms. He's, you know, demanded in social media that the Attorney General go after Jim Comey and Letitia James and Adam Schiff and some of his other enemies. And, you know, Todd Blanche likes to talk about how the Constitution vests all the executive power in the president. Maybe that's true, maybe it's not, but it also directs the president to take care that the laws be faithfully executed. And they cannot be faithfully executed when the president is using the Justice Department to target his political enemies. And so I think creating independence there at the Justice Department is critically important. I would codify some of those norms that were created post-Watergate to try to protect the department from partisan politics. So this communication ban is one, a ban on consideration of partisan politics in charging decisions, and a requirement that before prosecutors seek an indictment, they have evidence sufficient to obtain a conviction at trial, not just enough probable cause to squeak out an indictment. So I think those are some of the changes I would propose to try to restore that independence that I think is so essential to the effective functioning of the Justice Department.
0: Since we have a president who doesn't seem to care about the rule of law or even laws that are on the books, mm-hmm. how would you, if you codified all of this, how would you enforce it? Because I was talking to somebody, they're like, well, you know, I mean, what if Donald Trump defies the courts? Well, if it gets to a policing arm of the courts, you know, that would be the U.S. Marshals. Who controls the U.S. Marshals? The DOJ. I mean, how would you enforce this?
9: Yeah, so I think there are two ways you could do it. One is you could create a private cause of action for a civil lawsuit by people who are wronged
0: mean?
9: By this. People could file a civil lawsuit to sue the people who committed these things. If somebody were to weaponize the Justice Department, they could file a civil lawsuit. You'd have to give consent to sue the government by overriding sovereign immunity in that instance. But I think an even better one is this, and I talk about this in the book, and that is a congressional statute that moves the U.S. Marshals Service out of the executive branch and under the authority of the Justice Department and moves it over to the judicial branch. And as you said, they already are the court security arm. They already are responsible for prisoner movement in the courts. They already have the responsibility to hunt down fugitives. Why not also just put them under the arm of the court and allow them to enforce contempt of court orders? So if a court orders someone to do something or refrain from doing something, and the president of the executive branch says, you've made your order, now who's going to enforce it? They could say the U.S. Marshal is going to enforce it. And if you disobey my court order, I'm going to direct the marshals to put the handcuffs on you and put you in their lockup, which they already have in our courthouse for defendants. I think that could really put some teeth back into the need for the executive branch to obey court orders.
0: I think that is the most practical solution to this problem that anybody has ever shared on this show. I love that because it seems like, you know, whenever you think of who's going to hold Trump in check, well, usually it would be the legislative branch, but, you know, he's mm-hmm. got a Republican majority in both houses. Now, he may be, that majority in the Senate may be in danger because he has ticked Republican senators off so bad. You know, mm-hmm. John Cornyn and Bill Cassidy. Oh, okay. We liked them. What do you mean they're gone? Well, yep, they're gone. Thomas Massie in the House of Representatives as much as threatened Trump in his concession speech. You know, A, I'm already going to run again in 2028, but also I want you to know that I've got 7 more months in office.
9: Yes.
0: I mean, Trump seems to be shooting himself in the foot in a way that sooner or later has to come back and bite him. Don't you think?
9: I do. And, you know, it's so interesting that only after losing their primaries do some of these Republicans find their spine. But I think that they're speaking out and it's important. I mean, Bill Cassidy has just in the past couple of days denounced this Iran deal as the greatest foreign policy blunder in decades. So I think that could be important. I think the other thing is that, you know, one of the things I've observed in my work as a prosecutor is that con men, and I think Donald Trump is a con man at his heart, con men eventually self-destruct. And it's because they are unable to return and deliver on the promises that they've made. Donald Trump was elected because people were concerned about the price of eggs. Mm-hmm. He promised to reduce inflation. It's gone sky high. The prices of a gallon of gas are sky high. He promised no foreign wars. We're at war with Iran. He promised complete release of the Epstein files. And he's got more redactions than text has come out of those things. And so eventually, like all con men, the victims catch on that they didn't get what they were promised. And so ultimately, I think most con men fail on their own accord. But, you know, we don't have to wait for that to happen. We can certainly accelerate that demise by pointing out all of the things that he has failed to deliver on. And I hope that some of these you know, Republicans or others who have lost their reelection or decided not to run again will use their voices in these next few months. Thomas Massie has even suggested that he might read the redactions of the Epstein files on the House of Congress, where he cannot, you know, he can't be prosecuted under the speech or debate clause. Let's hear it, Thomas Massie. I think that would be a great use of your time.
0: He has been threatening that for a while, mm-hmm. and I'm waiting for him to talk the talk and walk the walk. Don't just, it's almost like I wonder if he's making these threats because behind the scenes, there's something he's trying to negotiate. And that's the stick he's using, because he has said that a number of times. And I'm like, okay, mm-hmm. how about today?
9: Yeah, let's go.
0: How about tomorrow? Okay. I'm ready. I got my notes.
9: What are you waiting for?
0: Yes, exactly.
9: Well, you may be right. I mean, he may be trying to use it as leverage to coerce some sort of deal. And, you know, using that threat, once he makes good on the threat, then he no longer has that power. Maybe he's taking a page out of Trump's own playbook.
0: Would you ever want to head the DOJ?
9: I don't know. You know, I would not want to be so bold as to suggest that. I think there are a lot of wonderful people out there who could do an excellent job. I love public service. I don't love politics. And it's become a very challenging job to be able to walk that fine line. But we do need a strong leader, I think, at the Department of Justice. I liked Merrick Garland personally. I think he's a fine man. I think he was an excellent judge. But I think he might have been the wrong attorney general at that moment.
0: We needed a prosecutor, not a judge.
9: Yeah, exactly. I think we needed somebody with a little more urgency to prosecute Donald Trump aggressively. And I think as a result of going very cautiously, they wasted some valuable time. And so they never were able to complete the prosecutions against Donald Trump in sufficient time. I don't think it ever occurred to them in their wildest dreams that Trump could be reelected president again.
0: Yeah.
9: And, you know, on January 7th of 2021, I think most of us would have had that same view. But I would like to see somebody in there who has spent their career as a prosecutor who would be able to, you know, oversee a rigorous investigation prosecution. And I would like to see the Jack Smith investigations resuscitated. I think they can be, and I think they should be, because just because you were in office 4 years doesn't mean you get away with crimes you committed before entering office.
0: Well, I think that we're going to need to talk on a regular basis, because I can't imagine that if Todd Blanche gets confirmed, that there isn't going to be, I think Todd Blanche makes Pam Bondi look like a legal scholar. That's my opinion. So I think what we're going to hear, and if indeed he heads the DOJ, is going to just be jaw dropping. And I hope, Barbara McQuaid, we can talk about all this and more in the future.
9: I'd love to come back. Thanks a lot, June.
0: And make sure to tell Jill that I asked you about sports.
9: I will. She'll be pleased.
0: All righty. We're going to take a break. We're going to be back with more after this.
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0: I am joined by Illinois Congressman Jonathan Jackson. 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
14: 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And then pretty soon there was no one to stand for one another. So you have to, when you see this canary in the mine and see the toxicity in the air, when you judge their words, and all we have to do is go by their words. But in that manifesto, or Project 2025, he lays this out, and he's just fueling hate.
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23: From the Weatherology Weather Center, I'm meteorologist Regina Cole. For this evening, we are expecting mostly clear skies as temperatures drop back to around 57. For Juneteenth, lots of sunshine, a high around 77, and winds pick up. Breezy conditions into Friday night, isolated showers and storms come in with passing clouds and a low around 60. Isolated rain showers continue Saturday morning, mostly sunny with a high around 79 and breezy. Isolated rain showers are right back in the forecast Saturday night with mostly cloudy skies. We bottom out around 60. That's your latest Chicago weather update. Right now, it's 72 degrees.
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0: You can call Lady B if you have a question that you want to ask David on the radio, or text in your question. I am going to be scouring the text lines to share your questions with David Hochberg. David, how are you?
1: I'm great. How you doing?
0: I am groovy. I'm very groovy. I used to say peachy, but now I'm groovy.
1: It's fitting. You're a girl of the 70s. You're a woman of the 70s.
0: Yeah.
1: I could see you in your bell bottoms and your halter top. I could totally see that.
0: I still have bell bottoms. I like bell bottoms, and I have some hippie bell bottoms, too, with wild colors. Thank you very much. Ray, as you know, is a musician, and last Saturday at a club in Arlington Heights, he and his band performed The Music of 1967, and I wore my hippie dress and my hippie earrings. It was delightful.
1: Outstanding.
0: Yes, it was really a huge amount of fun. Okay, there's so much that I want to talk to you about. Before we get to these other points, question.
1: Yeah.
0: You want to buy a place. How do you arrange the deal so that you have the absolute lowest monthly payment you can have?
1: How do you arrange the deal to
0: how much down do you put on? What kind of mortgage do you look for?
1: Yeah.
0: You know, all that kind of stuff. You want the lowest monthly payment you can get. What are the factors that play into that?
1: Well, credit score is number one. The type of property is number two. If you buy a condo and put less than 25% down, you've got a, depending on your credit score, it could be anywhere from a quarter to a full point adjustment in the interest rate. And then if you're going to go FHA in a condo, you got to make sure that the condo building is FHA approved or get a spot approval, which is a major pain in the neck. Just being financially astute and having a minimum down payment of 3.5 to 5% is really all you need.
0: I thought you had to have a 20% down payment. Is that like thing of the past?
1: No. Yeah, it's been a thing of the past for the past 25.11 years that I've been doing mortgages. August 1st will be 26 years. So, yeah, you can get in with as little as 3% down if you qualify. The Fannie Freddie loan, 3.5% down with an FHA. You get an USRDA rural loan. If you're in a rural area and qualify, you get a loan for up to, I believe, 103%, 105% where you could roll in the closing costs, which is a fantastic product. And then VA loans you get in.
0: You said it depends on like what kind of property you buy. How do you know if it's agricultural or rural or you know, where do you find that kind of information out? Would it be on the, let's say you're looking at a place, would it be on the listing agreement? Oh, by the way, this is a rural property.
1: Yeah, well, most realtors, I think it was like 70 or 75% of Illinois, believe it or not, is classified as rural. Outside of the Chicago metropolitan area, Peoria, Springfield, and Bloomington, pretty much the entire state of Illinois falls under. And when you get closer to St. Louis, down in the southwestern area of the state, over 70%, I believe it is rural. We have a rural tracking geo something. I forgot what it's called, but we can plug the address in. It's a public website. It's just slipping my head right now. Then you could type the address in and see if your property's in a rural area. And then there's income qualifications and credit score qualifications and all that other stuff. So it's a great program if you're in a rural area. It's through the UNES department. It's through. I said it earlier, I'm having a senior moment here, but it's a rural program and it's a great program. You can roll your closing costs in and essentially get in with no money down. And VA loans, you can get in with zero down and have the seller pay for your closing cost credit. And with the VA loans, they're great because you have the seller pay for the debt. With the closing cost credit, you could use the closing cost credit to pay off debt to qualify. So a lot of options out there. A lot of options.
0: Okay, but you
1: a fluid
0: said
1: market in Chicago.
0: You said you don't have to put 20% down, but if I put 3.5

0: 5% down and have a 30-year fixed rate mortgage, won't my monthly payments be higher than if I put 20% down for that same 30-year mortgage?
1: Well, sure. Yeah. Oh, I mean,
0: okay,
1: if I was,
0: because I get confused.
1: No, it's math, right? So if I lost 40 pounds, I'd be able to get into like a pair of 32 inch pants, right? So, I mean, you know, it's the same thing, but, you know, thank God they got 38s out there that I can wear jeans. Okay. So if you want to, the biggest challenge that our listeners have right now is coming up with money for the down payment and closing costs. That is the biggest challenge because everything's gotten so flipping expensive that the biggest challenge to buy a home is coming up with money for the closing costs and the down payment. I mean, those are the two biggest obstacles. And then you've got credit and then you've got income. So, you know, that's where we're at.
0: Okay. And said that much of Illinois is rural. Can there be like someplace like Vernon Hills? I think of Vernon Hills as kind of semi-rural because there are places that have a lot of acreage and there are some people in Vernon Hills who have horses and this other stuff. So, but I would imagine that there are probably no parts of Evanston that are considered rural, right?
1: Or Vernon Hills, like, you know, in the 1970s when you were running around your bell bottoms, you know, Vernon Hills was considered rural. Buffalo Grove, parts of Buffalo Grove in the 70s was rural. You know, you could still see soybean and cornfields in Buffalo Grove in the 70s. How do I know? Because my parents, you know, used to drive us out to Buffalo Grove to, you know, look at buying a home when we first moved here from New York. So now there's nothing in Evanston. You have to go the outskirts of Rockford, Belvedere. Parts of Belvedere are rural. And it's weird. You can plug in. It's a geo tracker. That's what it is. Geo tracker. If your listeners want to look, you could Google. I believe it's geo tracker. I've got it saved on my web browser in my favorites where I just call it up and drop it down and type in addresses and it comes in.
0: You put the address in it. What does it tell you?
1: It tells you if it's a rural property or not. If it qualifies for USDA, that's the loan. USDA is the agency that offers these loans out. And listen, you could have 123 Maple on the north side of the street, not in a rural zone, and 124 Maple on the south side of the street in a rural zone. It's just where the address
0: lies. And that affects so the deal that you would get to buy at the mortgage and how everything would work.
1: Well, yeah, it qualifies you. It enables the borrower, whoever it is, if they meet the other qualifications with income and credit, to qualify to secure a loan with 100% up to, I believe it's 105%, where you can roll your closing costs and prepaids into the loan. You essentially walk in with no money out of your pockets. Fantastic loan.
0: Okie dokie.
1: Can we talk about second installment real estate taxes?
0: Well, let's hold that off on that until I get some of these listener questions to you.
1: No, sure. Go ahead. Sure. Go.
0: To David, since the inflation rate is far above what the Fed's target is there little chance of any rate reductions, or will the rates actually go up even though the Fed is being pressured to lower them? Kevin Warsh pretty much said that. I mean, didn't he kind of imply that he thought maybe rates should go up, David?
1: Well, here, Fed Chairman Warsh, right? Mm-hmm. He got his first meeting under his belt yesterday, pleasantly surprised, right? Everybody thought he was going to be a Trump lackey and cut rates because that's what our president likes to boast about, you know, cutting rates. And he basically said, listen, inflation is higher than we like. He put a target on it that the Fed would like to see inflation down at 2.0. By the end of 2028. So he's pushed out that target. We had inflation when President Trump took office. I believe it was 2.6%. During the election in November of 2024, it was 2.9%. So I think it was either one or the other two. I think that's right. 2.6% when President Trump took office and he was going to cut everything and make everything more affordable. And he implemented his tariffs, which jacked the costs up on a bunch of goods and services. And of course, we all know what's going on in the Middle East right now. He bent over and gave Iran the best deal possible, and screwed Uncle Sam over. So in the meantime, the past 100 days, we've been paying $4 or $5 gas prices. So that's been putting a ton of pressure on inflation because that impacts every single thing that we consume. And is there a chance that he raises rates? Sure, there's a very good chance that if the inflation doesn't come down with the gas prices, this Fed and this Fed board, this Fed chairman and the Fed board might elect to increase rates before the end of the year. There is a good possibility of that. So anything's possible, Joan.
0: I was, like you, I was surprised, pleasantly so. I thought that Kevin Warsh as Trump's selection was going to be a rubber stamp. But then, you know, wasn't Jerome Powell, wasn't he also a Trump pick during Trump's first term? So I don't know. Maybe once these people, you know, it was supposed to be that way with the Supreme Court. If you're a judge for life, nobody can influence you or buy you. You know, you're going to be untouchable. Well, it didn't quite work out that way. But same thing with the Fed. Do you think now he feels that he doesn't have to kowtow to anybody?
1: Well, see, look, it's one meeting, right? So, so far the first meeting, I had high hopes for Treasury Secretary Bessent, right? I thought he was a great choice till he turned into, you know, the captain of the knee pad polish knob and Trump club there. So it's he's been a huge disappointment, and so's Pulte. He's been a huge disappointment.
0: Oh,
1: Howard Lutnick is just
0: a huge disappointment in the housing post that he had, or a huge disappointment as head of national intelligence.
1: Well, he's not there yet. So pending, you know that disaster will happen tomorrow. But he's been a complete major empty suit as the HUD chair, right? And he could lower. You know, listen, we've talked about this ad nauseum. FHFA chairperson, he could eliminate the Sandra Thompson loan level price adjusters, and rates would drop between a quarter and a full point with the stroke of a pen. Okay, and he has not done it. There is absolutely zero reason for Sandra Thompson's loan level price adjusters to A, have been implemented in the first place, and B, for them to still be there. Okay, and it's just a travesty. And I've reached out to HUD to get a spokesperson to come on and radio silent. And it's just a joke. I upset one of your fellow radio hosts, audience members. I called Trump a clown show, and it is a clown show. And the other host on the conservative talk show, he asked me, he hosts a morning show. He's like, "Did you actually say this?" I said, "Yeah." He's like, "Why?" I go, "Because it is a clown show, Ray." I go, "It's an absolute clown show." And when our president, no matter what party, does stupid things and turns the office into a clown show, I'm going to call it out. So what I've seen with FHFA chairperson Pulte, it's a clown show. And it is what it is. So, yeah. So that's where we're at with one meeting under his belt. I thought it was a success, right? And he said all the right things, and we'll see what happens. Everybody that wanted lower rates, your car loans are still the same today as they were yesterday morning. Your credit card rates are still the same today as they were yesterday morning before the meeting. Your home equity line of credits are still the same as they were before yesterday's meeting. And I'll take you back to, I think it was 2024, the Fed chair, you know, they were predicting 4 or 5 rate cuts in 2024, 2025. And everybody on all the radio stations like, "Well, what do you think? What do you think?" I said, "Tell you what, why don't we get to the first one? And then when we get to the first one, we'll take a look at the second one," right? We didn't get to the first rate cut, Joan, until like 3/4 of the year was gone. And I think we only got 1 or 2 that year instead of the 4 or 5 that they were predicting. So listen, we'll take it as we see it. We'll take it as it comes, and we'll talk about it after it happens.
0: Sounds reasonable to me. David Hochberg and I are going to take a break. He is going to answer all of your questions, though there are also a few topics he wants to make sure we cover before we wrap up this hour. So we will be right back after this.
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0: David Hochberg is here to answer your questions about credit ratings, mortgages, how to get out of tough situations. Carl from Chicago, David, texted in this. I see many young adults looking for condos as a starter. They're okay with a down payment and monthly mortgage payments, but are turned off by high homeowners associations and no guarantee that they won't continue to go up. Many times these HOAs are almost half a mortgage payment. Buyers don't believe these are realistic charges. Your comment?
1: Don't buy in a condo that's got high association dues. I mean, what do you want me to tell you, right?
0: Well, didn't you also say that people should look into, like, how much money they have as a reserve, like in case the roof falls in or something?
1: Oh, sure. Yeah, I mean, you should always look at the strength of the condo association, right, when you're buying anything. And if the condo association is weak or it's got a special assessment, and don't buy in that condo building. I mean, it's really that simple. The costs are not going down. All the costs are going up. The insurance has gone up. If you've got like a front door man, if you've got, you know, 24-hour security, that's going to cost you money. If you've got elevators, anything that moves in the building, elevators or, you know, loading docks or stuff like that, that's all going to cost you money. So I think Carl is the guy's name. You know, what do I think? Don't buy in a building that's got high condo fees, or if you're going to buy in a high rise, you know you're going to have. Listen, my nephew is buying in a condo in the South Loop. Okay, $700 a month for condo association on a $400,000 two bedroom condo. Now $500,000 two bedroom condo in the South Loop. $700 a month for condo association dues. But listen, do I think it's crazy? Yeah, would I buy in that building? No, yeah. But you know that's what's close to his work, and it's close to the train, it's close to the bus, and you know it is what it is. If you don't like the high condo association dues, don't buy in the building. Buy something else.
0: We have another text with somebody asking a question, but before I tell you the question, the person who texted in mentions something called a key lock. Explain to me what that is before I ask you the actual question.
1: Yeah, it's what we talk about all the time. Home equity line of credit, checkbook against your house that I strongly recommend that our listeners get in case of emergency. So it's there when they never thought they needed it. I'll give you a perfect example. A buddy of mine lives in a home free and clear, $700,000 home in Northbrook around the corner from me. Everything was going great. He had a $240,000 HELOC. lost his job. Calls me up. He's like, hey, I'd like to increase the, like to increase the amount of the HELOC. I'm like, all right, well, you know, what are you doing? Are you still working at this company? Still making this money? The last time he did it, no, he's like, I lost my job in January and my severance package is running out at the end of July and I want to take out a bigger HELOC. So I have it until I finalize my new compensation package with the job that I'm interviewing for. Hopefully I'll get then the next 3 to 4 weeks. So there's a perfect example, right? I told the guy at the time to take out a HELOC up to 80% of the value of his house because that's what he qualified for. And he only took out $240,000, $50,000, right? Now he lost his job. Now he needs access to extra money. Now he doesn't have a job. Now he wants access to more money and he can't get it until he gets a job. So I kind of know what I'm talking about, listeners. The best time to get a HELOC.
0: Do you think she meant HELOC? Because she said HELOC. And I thought maybe HELOC was something that was different.
1: Okay. No, there's, you know, no, I guarantee you 99.9%.
0: Okay. Well, then let me ask you her question.
1: Yeah.
0: I'm a 71-year-old woman. I've paid off my house. I'm still working part-time, and I'm looking to retire. What would you suggest, a reverse mortgage or a HELOC, not a KELOC?
1: Yes. No, it's a great question. I love reverse mortgages. And I love HELOCs, right? 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So basically what you're doing with the HELOC is you're going to use the HELOC to make the payment of the money that you're taking out. Great thing about the reverse mortgage is, it's a lot more expensive than a HELOC, but it has a cost of living adjuster where it's going to increase in value 4 to 5% a year, maybe even more depending upon your margin. The payment, you're going to get a mortgage statement every single month. You don't have to make a payment if you don't want to. That's hence the reason why it's called a reverse mortgage. You're never going to have to pay it if you don't want to. All the money that comes out is tax-free. And it's a great safety net to extend your assets. A lot of our listeners right now have either outlived their assets or about to outlive their assets and need extra help around the house. And in home health care, it can cost you $6,000 to $12,000 a month. So
0: what happens if you take out a reverse mortgage and you live really long? This woman's 71. What if she lives to 101? Surely the value of her house will be zero.
1: I wouldn't necessarily agree with that, but you know, that's your assessment. What happens? She gets to live in her house until she either passes away or sells it. It's her home until she either expires or she sells her home. If her home is worth more when she expires, the debt goes with her into the grave or into the urn. Okay. It doesn't get passed down to your relatives. And if your relatives want to buy the house at the time, they could buy the house at 95% of the current market value. Okay. So the people that are listening right now who bought homes for $40,000, $50,000 40 years ago, and they're now worth $700,000-$800,000, never thought their homes would be worth $700,000-$800,000 today. Okay. So you're making the assessment that, or the assumption that her home is not going to be worth anything. And I'm making the assumption that based upon my almost 26 years of experience in the real estate industry, that her home is going to continue to increase in value slightly over the next however long she lives. I love reverse mortgages. I think they're fantastic. I've gotten more calls in the past 6 months for reverse mortgages because of the reasons that I just stated. Our listeners are outliving their assets. Our listeners' kids are calling because their parents will not move out of their house under any way, shape, or form. And they are going to be taken out feet first. And they refuse to move into assisted living. That's fine. And they need assisted, some assistance in the home. My good friend, and the only reason I'm going to talk about it is because I talked about it on my show. My good friend, Stephen A. Leahy, his mother took out a reverse mortgage. She fought with me. God bless her. I love her. Okay. She fought with me for years. I'm not doing that. I'm not doing that. I'm not doing that. And then one day, we came and she's like, Dave, I need a reverse mortgage. Guess what? She owns a 4-unit building right behind the Chop House on Ontario. Okay, across from Hard Rock Cafe on the other side of that. She bought that building like 30 years ago. It's now worth over seven figures because it's in River West. Okay, just because it's in River West, right by Portillo's over there and the Walgreens. Okay, her backyard is the Walgreens over there off of Ontario, across from the McDonald's and Portillo's. Okay, she's got a $1 million home. Okay, and people would call into my show and say, why didn't she just move? And Steve's like, it's my mother. She ain't moving. She doesn't want to move. That's my mom. Yeah. Okay, why should my mom move when she's happy living in her house that she bought 30, 40 years ago for a couple $100,000? It's now worth over seven figures. So, you know, there's other people out there like, oh, reverse mortgages are terrible. And my response is, stay in your lane. Okay? Let the experienced homeowner make the decision and let the kids make the decision to help the experienced homeowner, their parents, or in one case, I just got a call from one of your listeners, his 84-year-old aunt, okay? 84-year-old aunt was coming out of an assisted living facility because she had some back surgery. Owned her $600,000 home free and clear. Was no way, shape, or form was this lady going into an assisted living facility. So guess what? Help them secure a reverse mortgage so she could bring in home health care is going to cost this lady $6,000 to $8,000 a month, right? She didn't need the overnight. She just needed somebody to help her get out of bed, you know, wash up, make a couple of meals, get the meds, and she'd be able to handle her activity and then come back at night to make sure she was safely put into bed and got into her bed safely, right? That was costing this guy $6,000 to $8,000 a month. Guess what? The reverse mortgage solves that challenge.
0: Wow.
1: Okay? It gives them plenty of liquidity out of her home, out of his aunt's home, to manage those unbelievably expensive costs to make sure that she was safe. I love them. I think they're fantastic.
0: I'm talking with David Hochberg. He is answering your questions. We have more questions. We're going to take a break for news, but we will be back right after this. Text me if you have a question.
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9: AP News, I'm Ben Thomas. The U.S. has lifted its blockade of Iran, and oil tankers have begun moving freely through the Strait of Hormuz after President Trump and Iran's president signed a deal to end their country's war. Vice President J.D. Vance.
10: The Iranians, for the second night in a row, did not shoot at any ships in the Strait of Hormuz. So far, they are honoring their end of the commitment. And on the blockade, CENTCOM has allowed north of a dozen ships to go through our naval blockade. And so we're also honoring our end of the early part of the agreement.
9: Oil prices wavered, but the international standard Brent crude again settled just below $80 per barrel. Meanwhile, Sagar Magani reports.
11: For the first time since March, the average cost for a regular gallon of gas is below $4. Barely. AAA says gas prices are $3.99 on average, as word of an agreement spread earlier this week.
12: Could mean gas prices that stay below $4 a gallon nationally. And it could mean diesel prices also see a fall below the $5 mark.
11: Gas Buddy analyst Patrick DeHaan was cautiously optimistic. President Trump touted a drop while announcing the deal yesterday.
13: Oil is dropping like it has never dropped before.
11: But U.S. crude oil prices are still about $13 a barrel more expensive than before the war. And it'll take time for oil to resume flowing through the Strait of Hormuz. Sagar Magani, Washington.
9: Stocks closed higher on Wall Street, the S&P up 1.1%, the NASDAQ 1.9%, while the Dow had a more modest 72-point gain. In Brussels today, Defense Secretary Pete Hegseth told NATO allies the Pentagon would begin a six-month review of U.S. forces in Europe, looking at spending commitments.
14: Many countries following through, some that still need to do more, and we will be candid about that, both in private and in public. I think that's important, friends being honest with friends.
9: This is AP News. A big celebration of the New York Knicks NBA championship.
15: Knicks fans got up early in the morning to get a prime spot here at the ticker tape parade being held in their honor. Some even getting here last night, like Henry Ristretto, who flew in from Miami with his pillow and his son.
16: I've been a Knicks fan since 84, so I've been through a lot of pain and suffering. And who knows if I have to wait another 53 years for this to happen.
15: Although the Knicks won the NBA championship twice in the 70s, the city didn't host parades for them either time. So this is a big deal for diehard fans like Sharifa Wallace.
17: Yeah, I'm a Knicks fan since I was 7 years old.
15: She was wearing an OG jersey, Patrick Ewing, while 17-year-old Angel Oliva had a Jalen Brunson jersey on. He says he got here at 3 a.m.
18: to see my favorite players, my favorite team.
15: At the Knicks ticker tape parade in Manhattan, I'm Julie Walker.
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3: From the Weatherology Weather Center, I'm meteorologist Regina Cole. For this evening, we are expecting mostly clear skies as temperatures drop back to around 57. For Juneteenth, lots of sunshine, a high around 77, and winds pick up. Breezy conditions into Friday night, isolated showers and storms come in with passing clouds and a low around 60. Isolated rain showers continue Saturday morning, mostly sunny with a high around 79 and breezy. Isolated rain showers are right back in the forecast Saturday night with mostly cloudy skies. We bottom out around 60. That's your latest Chicago weather update. Right now, it's 72 degrees.
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0: David Hochberg is here to answer your questions which you can text in at 773-763-9278. Okay, David, this question. Do HELOCs have a minimum?
1: Yes, typically the most lenders will only do won't do less than $10,000. So a home equity line of credit is usually the minimum is 10 grand. Every bank, it's a portfolio loan, so every bank's got their own levels, but I haven't seen one that goes below $10,000.
0: Okay. Next question, and I'm going to paraphrase this question a little bit. Does David work with the little guys or just really important people like Joan Esposito?
1: Well, that's, yeah. What's the definition of a little guy, right? I work with anybody that needs help with a loan. Doesn't matter how big or small your loan is. You know, if you need help or not, you know, if you need a mortgage or not, I give more free information than any other mortgage professional in the city, if not like the four or five state region. I'm trying to help as many listeners as possible with whatever challenge they have, credit, housing, mortgage, tell more listeners not to refinance with their current servicer because it's not in their best interest. There's a lot of servicers out there, the company that you write your mortgage payment to, blowing up our listeners' phones right now that are in the low to mid sixes. Hey, it's a great time to refinance, and it's not. It's a great time for the servicer to have you refinance because they're going to jam down your throat like $10,000, $15,000 in closing costs, which makes absolutely no sense. And, I work with everybody, Joan. It doesn't matter how big or small, your loan is. You know, I'll help whoever wants to give me a call.
0: And I want you to go over something you have explained before. Like, you've refinanced me a couple of times. I have a ridiculously low mortgage rate. But that doesn't mean anything if there's a place that I want to move to. What matters is the amount of money I'm paying every month, the closing costs. I mean, if you want to get me into a 30-year fixed with a 10% rate and my monthly costs are manageable, then does it really matter? I'm saying that very badly, David. Please straighten us up.
1: No. It's not about. It's always about the monthly payment. It's not about the rate. It's about the monthly payment. And even though we got lucky during COVID, and your current loan starts with a two. If you sold your place, you've gained and so has everybody. I mean, everybody that's listening has gained an unbelievable amount of equity over the past 5 years since COVID because of the lack of inventory, and your home is worth more, which means you're going to walk away with more money out of your home, greater equity buildup, which is going to then enable you to put down a larger down payment on a new home. And obviously that new home that you're buying has increased in value. But again, it comes down to the payment, comes down to the lifestyle. Mm-hmm. Okay. You've got some listeners right now that are in a 3,000 to 4,000, 5,000 square foot home, with 2% mortgages that are so low with their taxes and insurance, even if they did sell and move someplace else, it still wouldn't make sense. And then you've got some listeners that have made so much money that don't want to live in a 3,000 to 4,000 square foot single family house, go up and down the stairs and have to do the snow and deal with the grass and walk out to get the mail at the end of the driveway and bring the garbage cans out and all of that mishigas. You know, it's what your quality of life is. There's no one size fits all. And yeah, you might have, I saw a video. I just posted something today. There is a guy, great follow, QE Infinity on X. He's fantastic. And he posted a video of a lady in her 30s or 40s, looked like she was sitting on the floor of her home. And she said in her video, I don't want to own a house anymore. It's not for me. Yeah, my rate's in the twos. I don't want to do any maintenance. The costs keep going up. And I'm just going to sell my home and rent. And that's what's best for me. And there were people, and I made the comment, hey, you know what? This is a great move for her because she doesn't want to do all of the things anymore, right? She doesn't want to maintain the house. Things are getting more expensive. And I said, good for her. And I said, unless you're willing to go over to her home to fix everything that needs to be fixed and donate money to a fund that she could afford to make all of the, to cover all her costs, you should stay in your lane and worry about yourself, right? I thought it was a nice open-ended comment. 95% of the people, you know, liked it and gave thumbs up or hearts, whatever you do on X. And then I had one jerk off like, yeah, you know what? You don't know what you're talking about. And, you know, she shouldn't rent and she's going to have a payment when she rents and she'll never see that rate again. I'm just like, she's a grown woman making a decision that's best for her and her family. Well, you know what? If, you know, if she said eating ice cream 3 days times a week was great, you know, that's not healthy either. I'm just like, you know what? Thank you very much for your comment. Go play in traffic. I don't know what people want, right? So in some cases, Joan, selling a house and renting is fantastic, even though you got a great rate like this lady did, because it's best for you and your family, whatever your situation is. There's no one size fits all with real estate.
0: David, that makes a lot of sense, and I appreciate that answer. Let me see if we have any new comments. Okie dokie. All right. I'm going to try to get in one more before we take a break. Hi, Joan and David. also enjoy the Sweet Home radio show, which is on another radio network every Saturday morning for 2 hours?
1: 3 hours, Joan. Don't discount it. Saturday, 10 until 1 on a station that rhymes with WGN. But, yeah, so.
0: Okay. Question now. To purchase an investment house as rental property isn't, I don't understand this, isn't that house potential market rental dollar value added to the applicant's other income when applying to buy this home? If you say I'm buying this as an investment to rent, does that change the parameters?
1: Well, sure, because then you could count the rental income as part of your income, right, in order to qualify for the home. If it's a multi-unit building, the underwriters and the agencies like you to have at least 1 year experience or other experience managing a multi-unit property, right? So, like, if you're walking into a four-unit building and you're going to live in one and rent out the other three, what this texter was saying, you know, can you use, I'm assuming what this texter saying is, can you use the other three units income that you're going to be getting because you're going to theoretically rent it out or they're currently being rented out when you buy them? Can you use that income for qualifying when you buy the place? The answer is yes, if you have previous rental experience as a landlord. Now, if you are renting out your current home, right, if you sign a lease for Tom and Sally to rent out your current home when you move to another place, then you can count that because it's only a one-unit property and you can count that rent for income. You could only use it to offset the housing payment, though, of the house that you're leaving, right? So if you're getting $3,000 a month for rent and your housing payment's only $1,500, you can only count the rent against to wipe out your current payment of $1,500 for qualifying for a new house, which should be more than enough in most cases that I've seen to qualify for the new house. As long as you're eliminating the payment of the current house, which is 90% of the battle, it's easy to qualify for a new house. Answer to a short question.
0: David Hochberg and I are going to take a break. We're going to be back with more after this.
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22: This is WCPT telling you how you can shop blue. 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Hershey gives more to Democrats. As in 2024, 58% of their donations in politics went to the Democratic Party. Full House. Full House is owned by Nestle. Now, Nestle stopped giving to politics in 2020, where 71% of their donations went to Democrats. But in 2024, some of their senior leaders donated. Now their political donations, 78% of those donations went to Democrats. And if you like chocolate cake, let's talk about Pillsbury and Betty Crocker. They're both owned by General Mills. And out of all their political donations, 77% of General Mills' political donations go to Democrat candidates and causes. 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
0: And David Hochberg is here to answer your questions for another 15 minutes. David, I know that you have gone in front of the Cook County Board to personally invite at least Tony Preckwinkle, if not other board members, to be on your show to explain why the property tax bills in Cook County continue to be delayed and messed up. Everybody always says it's a computer problem, it's a software problem,
23: yeah.
0: But it's been going on for a very, very long time. Has there been any progress in that?
1: Well, according to Tony Preckwinkle, our esteemed Cook County Board President, who was just reelected in February, in her own words, she backslapped herself and said that the tax bills will be out on time. That's a direct quote from her. And we got the first ones out on time, which they always go out on time. So you got your February tax bill that was due in March, so in Cook County. And then lo and behold, last week after the election, she said in February prior to the election that the tax bills were, well, it's everything's fixed and everything will go out on time. I'm paraphrasing. And then lo and behold, Joan, last week said esteemed President Tony Preckwinkle just announced that the tax bills will be delayed again for either the fourth time in 5 years or the fifth time in 6 years. I've lost count. We got rid of Fritz Kage, that disaster, voted him out. We got Patrick Hines coming in, thank God. So the clown show with Fritz Kage is done and over with after the next election in 140 some days. We're back to delayed tax bills. It'll be delayed two or three months. Yeah, I'm telling you right now, I'm taking the over like it always is. Probably tax bills won't get out. I'd be shocked if they're out before Thanksgiving, which what does that do yet again? Pushes the tax bill back for homeowners in Cook County to have to pay the tax bill at the end of the year. What does that do for residents thinking of selling their home? So if you're selling your home in Cook County, I'm giving you the heads up right now that the title company is going to hold back what's called the tax indemnification, because we don't have the ability to get Tyler Technologies does not have the ability. I looked it up. It was like a $240 million company. I think that's what their net worth was. No, it was, I'm sorry. It's like a $13 to $15 billion company. Their stock traded last week at like $230 some a share. Okay. And my whole thing is I'm scorched earth. On my show last week, this past weekend, I gave out the 800 number for Tyler Technologies. And I encourage everybody respectfully to call Tyler Technologies and ask them respectfully. Don't go off on a tirade. Just ask them, hey, as a Cook County taxpaying resident, I'd like to know why we gave you a bunch of money in 2015. I think it was like $6 million or something like that, for software that was supposed to be delivered in 2018 to completely revamp the entire Cook County tax system to make things better. And it's 2026, 8 years later, and we still don't have the software working. How come a $13 billion company with a B, Joan, $13 billion company can't send programmers to Chicago, to Cook County, to fix our problem? Okay. We're a bastard stepchild, a red-haired mule out in the pasture, and they keep dumping on us. Okay, so I'm going full scorched earth. I'm giving out their phone number. It was like 800-800-something. On my show every single week, I'm giving it out. I'm going to the county board meeting.
0: Is it their fault? Is the software broken, or is it not being administered and used correctly?
1: Something's broken. Okay, if it wasn't broken, we'd have the tax bills out it on time. It would be issued in July to be paid August 1st. Okay, so it's been effed up for 4 out of 5 years, or 5 out of 6 years. I've lost count. It's been so screwed up. And I'm just telling you right now, if you're going to sell your home, You are walking away with less money because the title company is going to hold back a greater percentage of the tax proration that you have to give to the buyer because the title company does not know how much money they need to hold back for your taxes because the tax bill is not out. So everybody's
0: okay,
1: selling
0: so this
1: a house
0: is
1: in Cook County.
0: June. How long, when are the tax bills supposed to come out this year? Don't they come out in the fall?
1: Supposed to come out in July, due in August.
0: Okay.
1: February and August, okay? So our esteemed president said, you know, a couple of months late. So now you're at September, October. Okay, I'm taking the over. Okay, because you always take the over with Cook County.
0: Okay, so you have a house you want to sell, and you get an offer that's fabulous in Cook County for September, and you don't have that property tax bill yet. And how does that affect the closing?
1: I'll tell you what I mean. So let's say that you think that you're going to walk away with $20,000 from the sale of your house. Okay. So that's what and you're going to use that $20,000 for the down payment on your new house. Okay, so far so good?
0: Yeah.
1: All right. They were going to cover the $10,000 tax proration out of the $20,000 that you were going to walk away with. But since they don't know what the tax is, instead of holding back 10, they're going to hold back $20,000 from you. So instead of walking away, in this example, with $20,000 for the down payment of your new house that you got qualified, putting down $20,000, you're only going to be walking away with $10,000 from the sale of your house until the flipping tax bills come out. So if you're selling your house and you think you're walking away with a certain amount of money in Cook County, in the county that can't get their tax bills out on time because of Tyler Technologies, a $13 billion company, okay, you're going to have to buy your new home with less money down because you're not going to be walking away with the money that you think you're walking away with from the sale of your home. To make it worse, if and when rates drop at the end of the year and you go to refinance, you've got to put up double your tax bill when you refinance. Same thing. So it makes it more difficult for people in Cook County, homeowners in Cook County, to refinance because you're going to have to bring in more money to the closing to offset that as well. So this is just it just pisses me off. Okay, it just absolutely frosts me. In February on CBS News on tape, right, or on digital, whatever the hell it is now, she said that everything's good, everything's fixed right before the election. Then 3 months outside the election, right, you know, we're back at it again. Same old, dirty politics. The only good news is this. There is a fund I'm up in Northbrook here, Northfield Township. I forgot the guy's name. He's my commissioner, and I'm friends with Bill Lowry, who's a good guy there too. My commissioner, I'm having senior moment here, Joan. I apologize. He told me that there's a fund that they will lend to municipalities and school boards because they got roasted by local municipalities and school boards that had to dip into their emergency fund the past 4 or 5 years because they were running out of money and they had to fund their organizations. Okay. There is a fund now that the local municipalities, I guess if you get more than Scott, what the hell is his name? Scott, first name Scott. He told me that if the local municipality is getting greater than 50% of their revenue from real estate taxes, that they can get a zero interest percent loan, a tax-free, a interest-free loan from the county, that there's a bank out there that's loaning them based upon future tax receipts. And I asked him, I'm like, why didn't you have that available last year? And he's like, there were too many restrictions, and we removed the restrictions and made it easier for the municipalities to get money. So last year and the years prior, all the local municipalities that relied on tax revenue, real estate tax revenue, which is like 100% of them, to survive, had to dip into emergency funds. The poor mayor, I think, of Homewood or Flossmoor came in hat in hand. She's like, we're running out of money at the county board meeting. So it's just a clown show, Joan. Shouldn't be happening. 5.2 million people in Cook County, and we can't figure out or hold the company accountable. Okay, 13 or $16 billion company, Tyler Technologies. So I started giving out their phone number, and I should have brought it for your show 800-800-something, and just blast them. You know, just blast their phones. Be respectful when you call in, and just ask them. And let's lock down their phones until they fix our tax system here. It's ridiculous. So that's how I feel.
0: Is that how you feel?
1: Thank you for letting.
0: You're very, very welcome. And, you know, it does. I don't know. I've not had a business that bought software, but it does seem, even to me, that this has been going on longer than it should. And I'm very puzzled. And I think that our government, you know, if there's a good reason, be transparent about it. You know, we had all these people come in. They worked on the software for 2 months. They just left. They told us everything was great, and now it's not. So we have to get them back again. Just tell us. Tell us what's going on. You know, telling us it's fixed and then it's not fixed doesn't inspire a lot of confidence.
1: Yeah, well, there is no confidence. So I'll be going down to another board meeting, whenever the next board meeting is, and expressing my feelings to Tony Preckwinkle.
0: And I look forward to seeing that video that you post on social media of that conversation. David, thank you so much. I really appreciate your being here and answering everybody's questions. For those of you who texted in, thank you so much. David is always very generous with his time for us and our listeners. And he always lets us know of what's going on in the bigger picture and how we might get involved in that. And I'm guessing that maybe the phone number for this place is something you'll mention on that Saturday show you do.
1: Yep, that Saturday show, 10 to 1 on the station that rhymes with WGN Radio. And Ray, I want to thank your better half, Ray. He sent me pictures of you in that sundress. You look fantastic. I just want to let you know he texted it to me while during the last commercial break. So thank.
0: I don't know what you're talking about. And I'm going to have us talk with that. I don't know what picture he sent you. Young Ray McKenzie is going to be taken to task. But thank you. Thank you for saying it looked nice. All right.
1: Thank you for having me and allowing me to share my knowledge with your listeners.
0: And we appreciate that. We're going to take a break. We're going to be back with more Heartland Signal stuff right after this.
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10: I'm Jessica Ettinger, CNBC. It was a winning day on Wall Street. Chip stock buyers sent those shares higher today. The Dow up 72 points off its earlier highs, but in the green. Caterpillar shares led that higher today. They were up 3%. The S&P 500 index up 80 points. That was a full 1%. And the NASDAQ up 496 points, almost 2% today. Shares of the chip makers, Intel up 10%, Micron 8%. Other companies whose shares hit fresh all-time highs include Goldman Sachs, JP Morgan, Morgan Stanley, Caterpillar, and Johnson Controls. U.S. crude oil touching $73 a barrel today, its lowest since March. Prices at the pump are coming down, but still almost a dollar more than American drivers were paying last year heading into the Juneteenth holiday. Markets are closed Friday, back open again on Monday. Jessica Ettinger, CNBC.
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12: From the Weatherology Weather Center, I'm meteorologist Regina Cole. For this evening, we are expecting mostly clear skies as temperatures drop back to around 57. For Juneteenth, lots of sunshine, a high around 77, and winds pick up. Breezy conditions into Friday night, isolated showers and storms come in with passing clouds and a low around 60. Isolated rain showers continue Saturday morning, mostly sunny with a high around 79 and breezy. Isolated rain showers are right back in the forecast Saturday night with mostly cloudy skies. We bottom out around 60. That's your latest Chicago weather update. Right now, it's 72 degrees.
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0: We have a digital arm, a website, heartlandsignal.com, and we do a lot of reporting on that website that doesn't necessarily make it to the airwaves of WCPT. So we have asked one of the Heartland Signal's most experienced reporters, Rich Eberwine, to join us every Thursday to bring us some of the stories on Heartland Signal that we may have.

0: Columbus lobbying firm that he was also working for at the same time he was working in Senator Husted's office. A complaint was filed by an Ohio attorney to the Senate Ethics Committee, and it claims that Husted and his staffer, Sean Dunn, have violated one of the Senate rules, Senate Rule 37, which prohibits lawmakers and their staff from collecting income from lobbying firms because it is a conflict of interest with their public service responsibilities. Lobbying firms obviously work to influence lawmakers and policy in Washington. So the conflict there is that this is a person who is collecting a salary for working in John Husted's office as a public servant, while also.
1: So the argument is that it wasn't that he worked for a lobbying company before he joined the staff, but while he was getting a paycheck as a staff member.
0: Correct. Yeah, and one of Husted's top advisors as well. And he earns $22,000 from this lobbying firm in 2025 alone, while, you know, working for Senator Husted. Husted's office claims that Dunn has remained in communication with the Senate Ethics Committee and that there is nothing additional for him to do on his part. The complaint wants an investigation into Husted's office, into potentially breaking the Senate rules. So we will see where that goes.
1: I'd be curious to see what shakes out from that, because what if I worked for a lobbying firm and then was hired to work in Husted's office? And, you know, a lot of times people pay you belatedly for work you've already done. Do we have any idea if that was the case?
0: We do not. All we know is that this was covering the fiscal year 2025. And this is why the attorney wanted to file an ethics complaint and conduct this investigation to see if there's, you know, anything, if they were overlapping, right? We will see what happens. The Senate Ethics Committee has a pretty bad track record of delivering disciplinary action.
1: Do they?
0: They do. January investigation conducted by Notice. They published this in January that the Senate Ethics Committee, the 2,000 complaints that it has considered since 2007, has failed to deliver disciplinary action for any of them.
1: Oh,
0: so
1: that's not really something they're terribly worried about.
0: Yeah, it doesn't seem like it. But, you know, just another example of potential example of Husted, you know, just having these shady ties to things. Obviously, we've reported on his connections to the First Energy bribery scandal as well in the past. So, his potential or his opponent, former U.S. Senator Sherrod Brown, republished this, and basically in his statement, he said instead of fighting to make life more affordable for Ohioans, Husted's team is working for corporations that are, quote, screwing you over. This could be a thing that Sherrod Brown attacks him on as the Senate race gets closer in November. Husted is also slipping in the polls to Sherrod Brown. So.
1: Well, and at the very least, bringing this to light might change the Senate Ethics Committee's apathy.
0: I hope so. That's not a good track record.
1: No.
0: I would hope that the oversight there improves. If there's a place that needs more oversight, it's Washington. It's Congress. We will see. We'll hopefully have updates as that story comes along. But the second one has to do with Representative Derek Van Orden up in Wisconsin.
1: Oh, boy. I love a good Derek Van Orden story.
0: Another fan favorite around here.
1: Yep.
0: So we found that dating back to July 2024, just about 2 years ago, Derek Van Orden, who sits on the House Agriculture Committee and two of its subcommittees, he has missed 10 out of the 22 Agriculture Committee and subcommittee hearings since July of 2024, which is almost half. Van Orden, you know, he's a guy who's repeatedly pledged not to leave farmers behind, and that agriculture is his, quote, true love. And his attendance seems to paint a different picture there.

0: And some of these meetings that he missed directly addressed the financial crisis that domestic farmers have been enduring for years at this point, but have been accelerating since Trump's second term, specifically in Van Orden State. Farm bankruptcies skyrocketed by 700% in 2025. And meanwhile, Derek Van Orden was skipping out on committee hearings that directly address the economic crisis in farm country.
1: Does he have a good excuse, or shall I say, does he have any excuse?
0: So in a statement, a spokesperson from his office told me that his busy schedule is to blame for his absences, and that, you know, members of Congress...
1: Busy doing something other than his job, I take it.
0: In some cases, possibly. For two of these 10, she pointed me towards his conflicts with committee hearings for the House Veterans Affairs Committee, which were legitimate, but they did not provide an alibi, I guess, for the other 8 committee hearings that he missed, many of which he was in Washington, D.C., four, because on the same days he was voting, the voting records in Congress show that he voted on the House floor, and so was there in Washington, D.C., and just did not show up to some of these meetings. And, you know, one of the other things that Van Orden's been doing is supporting a lot of the Trump administration's policies that are contributing to this financial crisis that farmers are enduring, the sweeping tariffs, which are driving up the price of a lot of farm commodities like fertilizer and equipment. And Van Orden also has supported the Iran war and voted to continue allowing President Trump to wage it without congressional approval. And economic experts are pointing toward the fact that the war has significantly increased the cost of fertilizer and fuel for farmers.
1: Of course,
0: so
1: yeah.
0: Further squeezing them when they're already... We're already seeing a rapid acceleration of farm bankruptcies, and specifically in Van Orden's state of Wisconsin as well.
1: And I was reading where there were, when this oil situation started and fertilizer was put at risk, I read that there were some farmers that were contemplating whether or not they should even plant this year, because there wasn't much point if they couldn't fertilize.
0: Yeah, it's very bad. The domestic farms are in a very precarious situation, and the very people who are supposed to be legislating and doing more to help American farmers are people like Van Orden, and he was skipping out on those duties for quite a bit of time. As recently as last week, he missed a committee hearing. So, you know,
1: let's hope people remember that when it's time to elect somebody to that seat.
0: We shall see. We will find out. It's a toss-up district that he represents up in Wisconsin, I believe the 3rd congressional district. So we will find out in November on that, Joan.
1: Yes, indeed, we will. I am still amazed that he's even a member of Congress, but that's a story for another day.
0: Indeed. So the last story had to do with Democrats over in Michigan, the Michigan State Senate. They introduced and passed a series of bills that they call the Michigan Voting Rights Act, which are aimed at strengthening voting access and protections. This is a package of bills that they introduced during the last session in 2024. And at the time, they cited fears that the U.S. Supreme Court would chip away or take protections away from the Federal Voting Rights Act. And now they're reintroducing it and passed it in the state Senate after the Supreme Court did just that a couple months ago with the Louisiana v. Kelly decision. And so we have a clip of State Senator Darren Camilleri introducing these bills and describing what they will do.
2: We cannot wait for a divided Congress or a hostile Supreme Court to save us. Like we did after the Dobbs decision in 2022, Michigan must step up and fill the void. Senate Bills 961 through 964 are our state-level insurance policy for our democracy. This package will ban voter intimidation and suppression, expand language access for Arabic and Spanish speakers in communities like Canton, and cold water. Empowers voters with disabilities with clear remedies to challenge inaccessible voting spaces. Requires local governments to provide notice before making key structural changes to voting infrastructure. And creates a nonpartisan voter institute to ensure our state's election data is driven by facts, not by conspiracy theories. In recent years, Michigan has caught the eyes of the nation by leading on nonpartisan redistricting and reproductive freedom. Today, we have the obligation to lead again. The Supreme Court has done its damage. The federal government will not act. Today in Michigan, we can. And today, Michigan, we must. I urge my colleagues to stand up for every Michigander's right to vote. And please vote yes on the Michigan Voting Rights Act. Thank you.
1: Well, you know, I regularly talk to Christopher Armitage, who does a Substack called The Existentialist Republic. And one of the ideas that he has been returning to over and over again is that with the federal government basically coming apart at the seams, particularly with Supreme Court rulings, it is up to the states to legislate the things that they used to count on being legislated at the federal level. I mean, I think this is a great idea.
0: Yeah, absolutely. I think it just shows where, you know, specifically in this case, the Michigan Democrats, but could obviously be replicated in other states as well, but where their priorities are, and that is combating that that these decisions that are being passed down by the federal Supreme Court and lack of action by the federal Congress to do anything about it to protect voting access and voting rights. And this is this passed in the Michigan State Senate, which is controlled by Democrats, and it passed on party lines. Every Republican in the chamber voted against it, which doesn't bode well because the Republicans also control the state House of Representatives in Michigan, and it would need approval there before it can go to the governor's desk. This is like so far been a just split party lines issue. The Republicans have shown no willingness to even discuss this. So I think this just highlights the fact that, we talk about this a lot, Joan, but like all these elections matter, especially in a state like Michigan, a toss-up state where, you know, the margins of majority are thin in both of those chambers and they could easily flip either way in November. And the consequences of that could be the difference between a package of bills like this protecting voting access and voting rights becoming law or not, and people having the right to vote in some cases.
1: Yeah.
0: So it's very consequential. And, you know, obviously the governor's race matters too a lot as far as this legislation goes. If a Republican governor gets elected in the state of Michigan, it's unlikely that these bills would pass. So, this is just, I think, one of the things that the Michigan Democrats are kind of highlighting, like, hey, this is what we mm-hmm. want to do if we get our trifecta back, which they had for 2 years. And, were not able to get this package of bills across the finish line at that time, but will undoubtedly do that if they get a trifecta again next year.
1: Yeah, and this is really important. This is whether or not, I always hate it when legislators say, well, we're not going to do that thing because there's no hope of getting it passed. But just the idea, even if you know something is not going to pass, the fact that you do it, that you talk about it, that it gets attention, that it's reported in the media, you can post about it on social media, it focuses people's attention on this issue. And that is so important.
0: Yeah, absolutely. And it just shows where each legislator lies on that issue, especially if there is a vote on this in one of the chambers, right? And that's exactly what happened this week in the state Senate. All the Republicans showed where they stand on this. They do not mm-hmm. want to expand or protect.
1: And now we've
0: access.
1: Got that on the record.
0: Mm-hmm.
1: And that makes a great thing to campaign about.
0: Absolutely.
1: Well, you know what? You know what you did? You ended on a high note, Rich. Did you know? Did you plan that out? Because I always tell Rich Eberwein that no matter what the stories are, I want him to end on something that gives us a little bit of hope, a little bit of reason to live another day. And sometimes I must tell you people, he ignores me. But I think today he has come through and come through beautifully.
0: I appreciate that, Joan. And yes, I made sure this was the last story we talked about. I wanted to end on the high note for you. I'm glad you enjoyed it. I hope everybody else did as well.
1: Thank you. Thank you, Mr. Eberwein. We look forward to talking again next week.
0: All right. I'll talk to you then, Joan.
1: We are going to take a break. We're going to be back with more after this.
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5: Remember how we watched last week waiting for Donald Trump's name to come off the Kennedy Center? It was supposed to happen on Friday. People were standing around. They were cheering. Workers put up a scaffolding, and then it started to rain, and everybody went home. Well, at about 3:45 in the morning, workers came back. They put up a huge tarp covering both the Kennedy and Trump name, and behind that tarp, they took down the Donald Trump name. Okay, fine, you know, maybe they, you know, and the tarp stayed up for the weekend. And I thought to myself, well, you know, maybe Trump just, it's his birthday weekend. Maybe he doesn't want to have to deal with that humiliation. But you know what? The tarp is still up. If you see pictures, the tarp is done in such a way that the doors, you can, there's a little opening for the doors, but the tarp completely covers the name for the center. Some people have speculated that Donald Trump is going to make the Kennedy Center lawyers go back to court to insist that the tarp be taken down. There is a gentleman by the name of Matt Floca, who is the Trump choice to be CEO of the Kennedy Center. By the way, Matt Floca worked at the Kennedy Center before. He was the center's facilities operations manager. I guess that means he was in charge of making sure the doors don't stick and the toilets flush. Anyway, he was Trump's choice to become the CEO of the Kennedy Center. And here is a post that came from one of the attorneys who's been keeping an eye on this whole thing. A cultural heritage partners attorney by the name of Greg Werkheiser. And he posted this about the tarp that remains up. Blocking the signage more than temporarily would be contrary to Matt Floca's sworn assurances to the court that there would be no substantial alterations to the exterior of the building. We cannot imagine he wants to return to court to explain himself. Well, so far, the tarp is still up, even though the Trump name is down. Stay tuned, because sooner or later, that tarp has to come down. I'm not advocating this, but honestly, I have to tell you, I'm a little bit surprised that in the middle of the night, people haven't just snuck in and taken it down. I guess there are security guards, and apparently people have decided it's not worth being arrested or shot for this. And that if they just wait, even if it means going back to court, that eventually the tarp will come down. One of the excuses they gave was that, you know, removing the Donald Trump name damaged the marble and there has to be repairs. But everybody who has reported on this said these repairs can be made regardless of whether or not there's a tarp. Nobody needs a tarp to make these repairs. Okay. So kind of makes it sound like they don't really buy that excuse. I have a feeling that this is going to end up back in court again. What do you think? What do you think? Couldn't happen to a nicer group of people. I do hope that they are, you know, and it's taking it back to court is just going to embarrass anybody and make it a big story all over again. I don't understand how they see that as a plus. Anyway, join me tomorrow. One of the people I am going to be speaking to is Brian Endless. He's from Loyola University, a political science professor. We are going to be talking about the events of the week with Professor Endless. That will be doing it for me today. Driving It Home with Patty Vasquez is next. Chris Jones is going to be her guest co-host. Come on, Joan. Just a few more minutes. Hang in there. Rodney Gibbs, who's our executive director for Heartland Signal, is going to be there. Rick Smith is going to be there from The Rick Smith Show. And that will be an interesting conversation. You'll find out all the things that are going on with Heartland Signal. Tomorrow morning at 6 a.m., Richard, of course, will have Karen Byrne of the True Blue podcast. And he's also going to talk to Sean Smith and Sean Smith Pierce and Jody Hamilton of the Politics Bar. I have not heard that show yet, but Ray listens to it, and he said it is terrific. Jody Hamilton came from Stephanie Miller, but now she and Sean have their own show. And again, it gets 4 stars from Raymond McKenzie. That's my best rating. Okay, have a great evening, my friends. Take care of yourself. Find something fun to do and start planning what you're going to do over the weekend that brings you joy. I will see you tomorrow at 2 p.m. Good night.

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3: This is a WCPT moment in labor. When Serena Williams won her title at the Tennis Grand Slam tournament, we know she gets the same prize money as her male counterpart. However, prior to 1973, that wasn't always the case. When Billie Jean King captured her first Wimbledon title in 1966, she was surprised to find out that the winner of the men's tournament received £2,000, while she only received £750. After being unable to find any tournaments for women, King and eight other women formed their own tournament, the Virginia Slims Invitational, where each woman was paid $1 before posing for the famous picture of them each holding up their dollar, with the caption, "Contract Pros." While the move was bold, the pay discrepancies continued. King threatened to boycott the 1973 U.S. Open unless the women were paid the same as the men. Thanks to a grant from Band Deodorant, both the men and women's singles would take home $25,000. Despite the progress at the U.S. Open, it wouldn't be until 1984 that the Australian Open would execute equal pay, followed by the French Open in 2006, and finally Wimbledon in 2007.
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6: AP News, I'm Ben Thomas. Iran's supreme leader is endorsing direct negotiations with the United States after the signing of a tentative agreement to end the war. Vice President J.D. Vance.
7: Iran is weakened, their nuclear program destroyed, their economy in desperate straits, and if they change their behavior, big things are going to happen for Iran and for the world. If they don't, no skin off our backs. Either way, we win.
6: On Capitol Hill, Republican leaders have voiced reservations about the deal, and Senate Democratic leader Chuck Schumer says,
8: in Iran and in so much else he does, Trump leads by whim, by ego, by greed. His strategy doesn't work in the time of peace, and it certainly doesn't work in the time of war.
6: In Brussels, Defense Secretary Pete Hegseth delivered a message to NATO allies today. Mark Carlson was there.
9: Hegseth arrived here at NATO in Brussels before breakfast, and he was gone before lunch. During that short period of time, Secretary Hegseth gave a surprise speech at the start of the NATO defense ministers meeting here in Brussels, where he told allies that the U.S. was putting them each under a six-month review, so the U.S. can analyze each ally's commitment to defense spending. He basically informed allies there is no more time to raise defense spending. They have to do it now. The Trump administration is still upset over some NATO allies denying the U.S. access to airspace and its own bases during its attacks on Iran.
6: Ukrainian drones hit a major Moscow oil refinery today, the second time in a week. The attack disrupted flights at the capital's airports. The U.S. Supreme Court's ruled against a broad federal ban on gun ownership by marijuana users. And a new kind of flu vaccine is a step closer. An FDA panel recommending approval of a shot made with the same mRNA technology that was key to ending the coronavirus pandemic. This is AP News. Seth Sutel now with the AP Markets Report.
10: Stocks closed higher on Wall Street, taking back most of their losses from a day earlier. The S&P 500 rose 1.1%. The Dow added 72 points. That's about a tenth of a percent. The NASDAQ Composite jumped 1.9%. Tech stocks did well. Intel rose more than 10%. Nvidia climbed 3%. Crude oil prices were down for most of the day after the U.S. and Iran signed an agreement to end their war and reopen the Strait of Hormuz to oil tanker traffic. Airline stocks rose. American Airlines climbed 3.7%. Treasury yields eased in the bond market. The yield on the 10-year Treasury fell to 4.45%. Seth Sutel, New York.
6: In weekly reports, mortgage rates eased. Freddie Mac puts the average for a 30-year at 6.47%. And jobless claims fell modestly last week. There's more news at APnews.com. I'm Ben Thomas. 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
12: From the Weatherology Weather Center, I'm meteorologist Regina Cole. For this evening, we are expecting mostly clear skies as temperatures drop back to around 57. For Juneteenth, lots of sunshine, a high around 77, and winds pick up. Breezy conditions into Friday night, isolated showers and storms come in with passing clouds and a low around 60. Isolated rain showers continue Saturday morning. Mostly sunny with a high around 79 and breezy. Isolated rain showers are right back in the forecast Saturday night with mostly cloudy skies. We bottom out around 60. That's your latest Chicago weather update. Right now, it's 72 degrees.
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0: Hello, hello. Thank you so much for joining us. We are in studio with, I'm just so excited because about 10 years ago, one of my guests recommended a musician and he's like, and he also hosts a show on Sirius XM and I think you really like him. And we have been friends ever since. Joining me right now is Chris Jones with Chris Jones and the Night Drivers, who we've heard on this show, on the station before, some great music. Welcome, welcome.
1: So good to be back. So great to see you after all this time.
0: I know. This is, yeah. I feel like every time we see each other, it's like no time has gone by. Yeah. And yet it's a long time. It's a lot of things. And joining us in studio, this is exciting. Also joining us in studio is our Rodney Gibbs, the executive director of HeartlandSignal.com. Heartlight Signal, everything.
2: Yeah.
0: Hello.
2: Hi.
0: How are you
2: doing?
0: It's wonderful to have you. And so many wild things. At some point, I know we're going to have Daniel Squadron on the show and talk about the vision some more about what he has in his book and the work we're trying to do. I just had an interview that I recorded with a gentleman named Nicholas Frudenberg, who is has been an activist since 1969. And it reinvigorated me in addition to the work that Daniel Squadron is doing about what our path forward is, and also like people need to strap in for the long haul.
2: Yeah,
0: like this is not, there's no easy fix.
2: Unfortunately, no. It'd be great if there was,
0: yes.
2: Right?
0: But exactly. And and the good news is today the Presidential Library and Museum for Barack Obama opened, and I know you were in flight. You said you had a 2-hour delay, so you might not have been able to catch up on some of this. It was, what a spectacular day for this to happen.
2: Yeah.
0: It doesn't get any better.
1: And where is it exactly?
0: It is in Hyde Park, not far from the University of Chicago, where he taught law, where not far from where First Lady Michelle Obama grew up. And she had an amazing speech. There were great performances. Three former presidents were there. Mm-hmm. And, of course, Donald Drowsy Donnie said that it was a disaster because, you know, not everybody can have a featured guest who pukes on themselves at the Lincoln Memorial. That's just not. How do you top that?
1: Not everybody can have a cage match for their big events.
2: Yeah. He only had Bruce Springsteen, Bono, and all sorts of people.
0: And in the audience, like Mark Hamill and Tom Hanks. And
2: Did you see the tan suit?
0: No. Who wore a tan suit?
2: I can't remember his name. He's head of like the Obama Foundation or something, and he wore the tan suit in honor of...
0: Oh, that's...
2: It was the sweetest troll. It was so great.
0: Amazing.
2: And Obama was cracking up at the tan suit.
0: The good old days.
2: Yes.
0: Of them losing their minds over a tan suit and bare arms.
2: Oh, right.
0: That was the thing with Michelle Obama.
2: Oh, yeah. Cool.
0: Because the racist tropes have been around for a while. It's been really exciting. So I do want to turn our attention because both of you know, we've had conversations. I have an appalling lack of musical knowledge. So it's nice to have somebody who is very music knowledgeable. I don't know how to pronounce, how to phrase that, but you also do a lot of work in the radio music area.
2: I do. I DJ at WRFG in Atlanta and do an Americana show. We do folk, bluegrass, Americana. So, and I have a soul show also, but,
1: I can give you my new album because but I don't have them yet. They're in Skokie and I haven't even seen them yet. I will have one in my hand for the first time tomorrow.
0: Amazing. But, so Chris, and you host a bluegrass show on Sirius XM?
1: Yes. Bluegrass Junction is their series, as their bluegrass channel. So work over there, and then there's a classic country channel as well, which is Willie's Roadhouse. So I just do some work over there too.
2: Is it The Willie? Is that
1: the Willie? Yes.
2: Wow.
0: This is so exciting.
1: Well, I haven't actually met yet. In theory,
0: what?
1: I almost worked for him, but yes.
2: I shook his hand once.
0: So. Really?
1: Yeah.
2: I'm from Austin, and he did a small show, like a couple hundred people.
1: Oh,
2: so
1: great.
2: He did a little handshaking on the way out. So.
0: I'm a big fan. My dad was a huge fan of Willie Nelson's. I mean, like, I didn't own, this is part of my background, is we didn't have albums in my house. I mean, like, I do remember, like, some 8-tracks that were, we had, like, a player for 8-tracks, and it was Bing Crosby, it was also Willie Nelson. I think it's Stardust? Is that one of his albums? Mm-hmm. So look at you both, yes. That rings a bell for me. So that was, my dad would always tell the story about how he sold Crazy for Patsy Cline to sing for 2 bags of groceries, basically.
1: Yeah, it's a lot of stories like that back then when that was happening all the time. People would sell songs and just for practically nothing because they needed it at the time. There's another story about one famous country star selling half of a song for a pair of boots that he really liked. And, you know, these things happened.
0: Amazing.
2: Wow.
0: And so what, tell me a little bit about your background, Rodney, and what drew you to folk music and bluegrass, Americana music.
2: Well, so I blame my brother. I have an older brother who when, you know, I grew up in the 80s and I was, you know, still love new wave music and punk and that stuff. And that was my jam. And my brother gave me a John Hartford album, there's nodding here in the studio by two of us. Sorry, Pat.
0: Sorry, it's all right. I'm like, no, I'm nodding and like, I guess so.
2: And I remember it was like this guilty pleasure because I was like in eighth grade and, you know, my brother's like, just listen to it. And it was a cassette tape. And I was like, I don't know. It's twangy and it's not loud. And John Hartford is like brilliant and he's funny as hell and he's just a virtuoso. And like, I fell in love with that album, his Aeroplane. And I started getting, then I went to college and I was a college DJ and there was a great show at our college at Rice University that a guy did called Chicken Skin Music, which is named after a Ry Cooder album. And it was like, you know, folk Americana, but like with a Texas twist and Lyle Lovett was getting big then and, Townes Van Zandt was already like a looming figure. So that was like my schooling in it. I've just always stuck with it. I really love it.
1: And for your benefit and listeners who may not know, John Hartford is kind of a sort of a Renaissance man. He played all of these different instruments. He danced and he sang and he wrote all these great songs. And he discovered a whole drawer full of fiddle tunes that he wrote. And there's a thing called the John Hartford Fiddle Tune Project where they recorded all these tunes. Plus, he was a riverboat captain and all this stuff.
2: And he was a writer on Laugh-In with Steve Martin in the 60s.
0: Amazing.
2: Phenomenal. Yeah.
0: I love these stories.
2: Yeah. And a lot of funny songs about getting stoned. One about getting his grandmother stoned.
0: Oh, really?
2: Yeah.
0: I don't think my mom is listening, so I think I can tell this story real quick. I don't know if I've ever told you this. When my mother battled breast cancer, and one of the things that helped her battle anxiety was having some medicinal cannabis. And one of them was a gel, and they had shown her how to use it. And my mom's like me. Like, I need the gist of it. Don't give me a lot of, like, just don't do this. So she, rather than pull the tip, it was like a syringe with gel in it, instead of pulling the tip off, she had cut the tip off, right? And so it was a bigger opening for how much she was supposed to put on her finger. And so I came home. I used to be on the air till 2 a.m. So I come home. It's like 2:40 and Steve's like, you need to go downstairs. Your mom is banging around. She's called me 4 times and hung up. And I go down there and she is rocking back and forth, holding her dresser going, Patricia, I think this is it. I'm dying. And I was just like, and I, for whatever reason, I kind of got the feeling it was pot. Cause she never, like, she hardly drinks. She had tequila for the first time, like, straight in a shot. Like, she'd have a margarita once in a while, but she was like 70. Mm-hmm. So this was like an 87-year-old freaking out. And I was like, mommy, tell me what you're feeling. She's like, my brain, it won't stop. And so long story short, she had squirted this gel. It was supposed to be like one dot, but it had been like a whole, like, glop of it. And she goes, I didn't want to waste it. Like, you know what? This is the kind of stuff you can waste for hours. And she was like scared. She wouldn't turn the TV on. She just wanted to lie in the dark. I'm like, that's the worst thing you can do. So that was my, so for those of you who have somebody who's trying it for the first time, be there for them, be patient.
2: Whether they're 21 or they're 70.
0: Exactly. You're 85. Yeah. It was, so I could see writing a song about that.
2: Yeah.
0: I love that. So, Chris, I know we've had this conversation before, but what drew you into the world of music?
1: You know, I had an uncle who was a banjo player, and that side of the family is from Michigan, and there's some kind of country musicians on that side. And he had come to New York and was in the village scene there at the time that my mother came to New York as an aspiring actress, and she went into that business. Meanwhile, my dad was a jazz guy and he was a bartender at a famous jazz club in New York at the Five Spot. So I got exposed to just a whole range of music between, and my dad was not a musician at all. My mother sang, but he loved it. And some of that passion rubbed off on me. And then I kind of credit my stepmother as well after he remarried and she was a huge bluegrass and country music fan. And had picked up on that Detroit, which is like sort of hidden hotbed for that music. And so I kind of got a lot of that from her. And that's how I've started to hear some of that music and Bill Monroe and Flatten Scruggs and then Doc Watson. And I was just starting to play the guitar and I never pictured doing it for a living, but that's how it ended up somehow.
0: Yeah. I mean, like, it's amazing, like, where we, you know, you start, like, for me, like, a stand-up comedy, I was obsessed with Johnny Carson, right? My parents and my dad loved, like, Jack Benny and, you know, and George Burns and Gracie Allen. And so I grew up on, like, that old style of it. And so for whatever reason, like, that just was sort of my lane. Like, if you got into my car in the 1980s, so I graduated in 89, you would hear my tape player always had George Carlin, Richard Pryor. Like, yeah. I didn't have music. And if I did have music, it was 104.3, the oldies on Magic 104.3. it was all, you know, Elvis and Johnny. I mean, there was Johnny Cash and things like that, but no, it was mostly stand-up comedy. So it's just interesting what draws you.
2: You mentioned 8-track tapes earlier.
0: Yeah.
2: And my brother, the older one, who gave me the John Hartford, he's 12 years older. So when I was little in the 70s, he was 18, I was like 6 or 7. He had 7 Dirty Words.
0: Oh, yes.
2: Carlin on 8-track.
0: Which grew. Yes.
2: Well, and I remember it. I would go into his room and he could always say, like, okay, you cannot listen to track 3. And then, of course, like, as soon as he'd leave the room, like, track 3. And that was where he did the 7 Dirty Words.
0: Yeah. Amazing. Of course, yeah. I think he recorded, I don't know if he recorded it here, but I know that he was working on that here in Chicago. So, you know, he was arrested. He was in the audience of a Lenny Bruce performance. And so, because they were targeting Lenny Bruce and, you know, with the obscenity laws. And so that was part of what radicalized and changed George Carlin forever was being arrested.
2: Lenny Bruce?
0: Not just seeing him, but being arrested. He was in a paddy wagon just because he was in the audience.
2: Oh, Carlin was arrested.
0: Carlin was arrested too. The audience members just being there.
2: Witnessing it.
0: Yes. So he talked about how, and it's actually, this comes full circle to progressive radio, which is, you know, music and art has always been, you know, protest. Mm-hmm. And Carlin is a good example of that. A lot of musicians, Johnny Cash, I think, this is for examples. Folk music. I didn't know a lot about Pete Seeger until, really, if it's in a movie, I learn more. So yeah. The Bob Dylan movie.
2: Yeah.
0: You know, things like that.
2: Yeah, so. My daughter got radicalized with an event. It's not music, but it just reminds me because those catalytic things happen. And so we were from Texas, and when Wendy Davis did the big filibuster, do you remember this?
0: Yeah, of course.
2: My daughter was like 10. And so my wife took her down that night to see it. And like everyone's trying to get in and see it.
0: Sure.
2: And it was so ugly what they were doing. They were making women going in give all their tampons and sanitary napkins because they were worried. They said that they would throw it at the senators and
0: which
2: stuff
0: like
2: that.
0: Sounds like a really good idea, but go ahead.
2: Yeah. And my daughter, who was like 10 or 11, you know, was just like aghast that this is happening.
0: Wow.
2: And like she at that moment, she said like, this is terrible. But now she's 24. Mm-hmm. And she talked to us like that was the moment. I was like, what the hell? And like it really opened her eyes to something. And it really stuck with her, this, you know, what single moment on one night in August in Texas.
0: I think Griffin was 5 when John McCain had chosen Sarah Palin to be his running mate. And there was video of her shooting coyotes from a helicopter. And Griffin was a big animal activist. So that was, and people always accuse me of, you know, radicalizing him. And because Griffin's farther left than I am. When I ran for office, we had to hide his Twitter. We had to like try to find ways to make sure no one connected me to his Twitter account. They were like, he's too far to the left. But, he's moderated a little, like he didn't think that people should have own property like that. And I was like, well, tell me how it works then, sweetie. Tell me how your grandmother has worked her entire life for this 2-flat and all, you know what I mean? Like, let's, there are places where it could be practical, but, at any rate, I don't have to radicalize anybody. The MAGA does it to themselves. I'm just saying. Let's take a break here, if you don't mind. I hope you don't mind. I kind of have to. We're going to take a break here. Are you guys good are you hanging out for a bit?
2: Sure.
0: Oh, excellent. It's Rodney Gibbs, our executive director here at Heartland Signal. Everyone go to heartlandsignal.com. Subscribe to our newsletter. You heard Richard Eberwein on Joan's show talking about the top stories, including, you know, the shenanigans. We're catching a lot of the shenanigans, but the state capitol stories, our legislators are, that's where they're doing the most harm. They've unpacked Project 2025 across this country. Long before Donald Trump was running for office, they were really they started nibbling around the edges until they just took big chunks out of our rights. Chris Jones also joins us in studio. It's Chris Jones and the Night Drivers. But tomorrow you're performing with a friend of yours.
1: Yes, local, just a wonderful musician named Don Sternberg, and we're doing a duo show.
0: Are there tickets left?
1: I think there are. I think last time I was here to talk about this, it was sold out, so I couldn't actually promote it. But yes, there are a few tickets left. It's at Seaman Violins on Oakton in Skokie.
0: It's a great venue and a really beautiful area. Let's take a break here. When we come back, we're talking with Todd Belcore from Social Change to talk about Juneteenth, because I think there's a legislator, again, state legislators. This guy was talking about how it's not real history. It's all lies. So we need to keep telling these stories. More in a moment on WCPT 820 Heartland Signal, KKNW 1150. 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And thank you to our sponsors, Source Solar, Pride Coffee Roasters, and Are You Really Winning? 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As soon as I hit the right button, there it is.
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0: Thank you so much for joining us. 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Aaron Kleinman gives you an article every week about, you know, what's going on in our state legislatures, how we should be paying attention. Of course, all of our journalists here, including Richard Eberwine, catching the stories we might not otherwise learn about, because these are the stories that shape our democracy. Also joining us in studio is our good friend Chris Jones, who is appearing tomorrow night in Skokie. I can never remember the name of the venue.
1: It is Seaman Violins.
0: Seaman Violins. Yeah,
1: Peter Seaman is a violin maker. It's got a beautiful shop there, S-E-M-A-N, and that's on Oakton. And it's a great place just to see the shop. It's just this beautiful place and these beautiful instruments that are made there. And then they've got a sort of little music venue in the back room.
0: It's such a cool little space. I love that. And it's right there, folks who want to know, it's near Oakton and Niles Center Road, right up the street from that Village Pizza Inn, not too far from there. And joining us on the line is the executive director and co-founder of Social Change, Todd Belcore. You have an event coming up for Juneteenth. How are you doing, my friend?
7: Hi, Patty. I'm doing well. And hello, of course, to your wonderful guests. I'm doing well. And I'm really excited to be a part of the show today, even though via satellite.
0: Right. Well, I know that you're extremely busy. And by the way, I do want to extend our gratitude for the sponsorship for the Pride Parade float at Social Change joining us, along with the title of sponsorships with Kia Berman. Berman, Kia, and Hyundai Auto Group. So we're so excited to join with the celebration on Pride Day, which, by the way, everyone's June 28th. We'll be broadcasting live. And if you want to sponsor our float, you can email me, P. Vasquez at heartlandsignal.com. Todd, have you seen, I know that there are people who've been griping for quite a while that Juneteenth, that's not even a real holiday. And I never learned about that when I was growing up, which is exactly the point, isn't it?
7: Yeah, that's why we need it. I mean, I think what it reminds people of, not only that freedom was never given, not only that was fought for, but all the efforts and all the things people have done historically and even to present day to prevent people from recognizing their rights, that they are truly free and actually being the people that their potential should allow them to be. So this is why we're partnering with others of not just Social Change, but Social Change, working with the Justice Alliance, Renew Chicago, Focus for Health, One America Movement, and others to make sure that people never forget what Juneteenth represents. And it's not only freedom and the fight for freedom, but also all the efforts that are continuing to be made to deny freedom. So it's tomorrow bright and early at 7:30, but the walk begins at 9 o'clock at 31st Street Beach. And we want people to come out and fellowship, come out and walk, come out and celebrate freedom, come out and celebrate that fight for freedom. But most importantly, be part of the movement that's still afoot to make sure people can have the closest thing to freedom that we had today. And that fewer people are denied what we all should be given.
0: Amazing. It's such great work that you all do. And I know it's a lot of organizations that will be participating. Again, remind folks, where can they get more information about the event? And do you need people to let you know that they're coming too?
7: Yeah, absolutely. We'd love to let for people to let us know they're coming so we can make sure there's enough pizza for everybody. there is Luminati's as the pot of gold at the end of that rainbow. Yeah. And we want to make sure that people who come get a chance to enjoy some. They're not just looking at other people leering at their food and they're, you know, hoping people will share. So please go to socialchange.site to make sure you get a chance to not only let us know you're coming, but let us know how many people are coming with you. Because you want to have, of course, a larger crowd as possible. But also we want to make sure that everyone comes, gets fed, gets water. It's supposed to be a perfect day tomorrow and a perfect day to celebrate freedom and a continued fight for freedom. And a super shout out to folks like, you know, Reverend Bibbs, who helped make this possible from Justice Journey Alliance, but also our partners at folks like Winston Strawn and I guess Winston Taylor now. Ken Berry, an incredible leader, has helped us be at the forefront of the food insecurity, but also due to legal clinics that we think are the modern representation of making sure we can provide freedom that's otherwise deferred for people who don't know about the new laws and remedies that remove barriers to people's freedom. So we're actively fighting that fight today, and the best way to commemorate that and keep that memory alive and make sure the naysayers are people who kind of deny history and make sure history is something that's not only not taught, but actually made illegal to make available to people as, you know, say something or rebuke all that sort of anti-truth rhetoric that's unfortunately commonplace now.
0: Again, we're talking to Tad Belcour. He's the executive director and co-founder of Social Change. You can go to socialchange.site and find out more about the event tomorrow for Juneteenth, as well as other ways that you can support their mission, which is dedicated to addressing food insecurity, removing legal barriers, and empowering communities through direct service and advocacy. And Tad, I hope you can come into studio soon.
7: Absolutely. I would love to. And I'd love to hear about the wonderful music and the way in which art has opened people's eyes. And thank you for all you're doing to open people's eyes and make sure people are informed, Patty.
0: What's some of your music that you turn to in times like what we're going through?
7: Well, you know, I like reggae. There's definitely a lot of liberation themes within reggae music. Of course, gospel as well. Believing and recognizing the original Bible studies were less about the Bible, but also about mobilizing people and getting people registered to vote and all the different ways you had to organize in silence and covertly, and just making sure we're staying true to those histories by organizing and mobilizing through every method of madness we can during this crazy time we're enduring.
0: Absolutely. Go ahead, Chris.
1: Yeah, thanks for the great work you're doing.
0: Yeah, I agree.
7: Thank you very much.
0: It's always an honor to work with you and an honor to be your friend. And I'll tell my guests in studio the story about how we met at the rail in the rotunda of our Capitol here in Illinois in Springfield. Yeah. Todd showed me the ropes.
7: If it includes the word clothesline, it's not true.
0: He prevented me from making a fool of myself with before MAGA was really as deeply entrenched. I mean, cause that really was, cause 2015 was just before. It was still like the Tea Party, and it was actually Jeannie Ives, who ended up doing some really horrifying transphobia ads when she was running for governor, and you know, says if you're a CPS union member, you're really stupid, or if you support that, like it's just a anyway. He prevented me from. I thought I'd have a chat with her. I thought we could talk. He also. I think my favorite moment was at the Globe, but we'll tell that some other time.
7: That's off air. It comes off better off air. But I really appreciate all you're doing, Patty, and hope more people can join us tomorrow at 31st Street Beach. Anytime between 7:39, walk a couple miles with us and fellowship, make some friends, and build this movement.
0: Excellent. 31st Street Beach between 7 and 9 tomorrow. Everyone can go to socialchange.site for more information about everything they do. And if you're coming, make sure you let them know so they can make sure there's plenty of pizza. Thank you so much. There's Lou Malnati's for breakfast. That's a good breakfast is all I'm saying.
7: I'm telling you.
0: Thanks, Tad.
7: All right. Take care. Appreciate now.
0: Have a great night. Be well. Yeah, he's great to work with. Someday I will tell you off the air. Maybe during the next break. No, I spent one of the reasons I got involved in Illinois politics, again, as we've talked about, you know, throughout the years I've been here with WCPT is how important our state capitals are. I started advocating for people with disabilities in about 2011. And then we had a governor who basically, again, these were the testing grounds for what Trump is doing now. The Heritage Foundation, the Federalist Society, that's what they all wanted to do was eliminate social programming benefits supports that really help people. They wanted to defund that. And so for over 2.5 years, providers here in Illinois, many of them were not paid for 6 months, 10 months, 18 months. A lot of them went out of business. So now 10 years later in Illinois, there's a program, just to give you an example, called Early Intervention, because so many people left the field. Many people didn't want to join because they know that the government won't pay or it's hard to get reimbursed for their work because they get paid after, sometimes weeks, months, a year later. We now have 3,000 babies on a 1 year waiting list. When my son Declan was born, there was a social worker in my home helping me figure out what was going to happen next within a month after he was born. So wow. That's, and these are babies who every single day matters to right. help them reach their potential. So that was how Todd and I met, was in 2015 when Governor Rauner on a Good Friday. I'm not kidding you. I want to say like 4:59 p.m. just so that it would fly under the radar. And let's just say I rang the alarm bells loudly.
2: I thought
0: I should talk to some Republicans too, because I'm only talking to the friendlies. And he basically said, not that one. Republican. And he was right. There were Republicans that I could have conversations with. Mm-hmm. Are you hanging out for a little bit more?
2: I probably have to get out.
0: All right. Hold on then. Mm-hmm. So are you heading back home or are you staying another day in
2: Chicago?
0: Staying
2: another
0: day. Oh, yeah. Good. I'm glad we have good weather.
2: Yeah. I'm excited. I'm checking out that David Byrne thing tonight, the Theater of the Mind.
0: Yes. Yeah. At the Goodman Theater.
2: Yeah.
0: Oh, that's fantastic.
2: Yeah.
0: You're leaving on Saturday?
1: Yes.
0: You're leaving quickly, so you won't have
2: to. It's not him, but it's an exhibit he put together. Right.
0: Yeah. But he's been doing a lot. He appeared on Stephen Colbert's show before. Yeah. I think Colbert ended to talk about this.
2: Yeah.
0: So it's sort of an interactive experience. So you're kind of walking through the performance. So that's
1: at the Goodman, you said?
0: At the Goodman mm-hmm. Theater. Yeah. Yeah. Oh, I'm excited for you.
2: Yeah,
0: me too. That's very cool. Well, enjoy. So will we see you here again tomorrow? You'll be back here?
2: Okay. Back to tomorrow.
0: Excellent. All right, cool. I'll see you tomorrow. Thanks for stopping by. Thank you. Again, everyone, go to heartlandsignal.com, sign up for the newsletter. Also, visit our Facebook page. We'd love mm-hmm. for you to follow us, subscribe, and share with other folks. Anything I'm missing?
2: I think you got it.
0: Okay. That was good. It's weird having I've been stuttering a lot. When the boss is in the studio, I get a little bit nervous.
2: I can't tell.
0: I talk too fast anyway. Well, thank you, Rodney.
2: Thank you for having me.
1: Good to meet you, Rodney. You too. Take care.
0: We'll continue our conversation with Chris Jones from Chris Jones and the Night Drivers when we come back on WCPT 820 Heartland Signal and KKNW 1150 in Seattle. And thank you to everybody who's tuning in to our live stream. If you are watching on Facebook or YouTube, please, as they say, smash that subscribe button. That was weird. I apologize ahead of time. All right.
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3: This is a WCPT moment in labor. In 2011, six Jimmy John's employees in Minneapolis were fired by their franchise owning company, Mickey Lynn Enterprises, after fighting for paid sick days. This is a common theme in the union-free world of fast food. Over 13 million Americans work in the fast food industry, making an average of $13,500 a year, not even half the average cost of living. 80% of fast food workers have experienced work-related injuries, and only 13% were covered by their employer. A group of employees referred to as the Jimmy John's Six fought for these rights, creating an online campaign, posting a picture of two sandwiches saying one of these was made by a healthy employee, the other was made by a sick employee. Can you tell the difference? Too bad, as Jimmy John's workers do not get paid sick days. Help workers win sick days. More than 32 million Americans work a job that does not offer paid sick days. This has been a WCPT Moment in Labor. We're working for your rights.
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8: It's Driving It Home with Patty Vasquez.
11: Thank you so much for joining us. We are opening up the phone lines. Thank you, Lady B. When you call in, the voice you'll hear is Lady B's. And do me a favor, be nice to her, because one, she deserves it, and two, you should be anyway. It's I shouldn't have to ask. Chris Jones from Chris Jones and the Night Drivers joins me in the studio. Tomorrow night, he'll be performing at Siemens Violins on Oakton near Niles Center Road in Skokie, Illinois. It's funny. Have you seen the Blues Brothers movie?
12: Yes.
11: So I always think of whenever I think of Skokie, I have a shirt that says "I hate Illinois Nazis."
12: Yeah, oh, that's great. It's a famous scene.
11: Yeah. Do you have any favorite Chicago-based movies? Because someone was doing a whole list of these things.
12: Oh, so High Fidelity was great.
11: Oh, interesting choice. Yeah. Okay, a John Cusack movie.
12: And
11: my husband's wincing right now. He went to high school with him.
12: John and Joan, right?
11: Yeah, she's lovely. She has a gift store in Old Town. Mm. I've gone in there, and has been behind the counter. She left Hollywood, just decided to sort of semi-retire for a little bit, and just ran her gift shop out of Old Town. Really lovely.
12: And the Harrison Ford,
11: The Fugitive
12: was a great. There's so much great Chicago footage, and you know, he's actually in the St. Patrick's Day parade. They didn't they didn't stage it. And
11: I know, isn't that funny? They just jumped in.
12: And who did I spot in the crowd there? It was the guy who was the temporary replacement for Obama in the Senate.
11: Oh,
12: what was his name?
11: Oh, who was the temporary? It wasn't Bobby Rush.
12: No, shoot, I'm drawing a blank, but saw him in the St. Patrick's Day parade, in that footage.
11: Funny is that?
12: I'll
11: it wasn't Denny. Who was the temporary?

0: Senator.
1: It was a veteran of the this team.
0: We'll have that. Okay. So someone will text us in a moment. I know that they will. The director of The Fugitive, we actually had him on a few years ago, and he made a movie in Chicago in the 70s that's music-based, actually. Let me see if I can find it. You might love this movie because it's all about musicians here in Chicago. First movie in Chicago. Hold on, I'm quickly Googling it because I highly recommend this. I think it's streaming online. His Stony Island was his first feature debut film by Andrew Davis, who also obviously directed, as I mentioned. So he kind of did the same thing where he would just be on a platform and not tell anybody he was filming and just kind of run and gun it. And a really great story. But I have to say, it's really good.
1: Yeah,
0: so I highly recommend. Let me get to our first phone call. We are on the line with Jim in Chicago. Hello, my friend. What's on your mind?
2: Hi, Patty. Minnesota. They threw a net over 16 people that protested against ICE. This time, 16 people. The DOJ is charging with a conspiracy, similar to the six people charged in Chicago. And they think of it. Patty, let's say you're not well means, you've got to get a lawyer, you've got to sweat it out for 6 months, maybe a year, and they intend to put these people in jail. But in the meantime, they have not touched the two murders in Minnesota.
0: Yeah.
2: People shot to death. Or in Chicago, the man shot in Franklin Park, and the person who was shot five times, the poor girl who was shot five times. No charges against those
0: Yep, Miramar Martinez, and not only did they shoot her, they essentially mocked her. They went to her hospital room to basically take photos that were essentially like trophy photos of having shot her. Because a guy who did shoot open fire on her said, "What was it? Five shots, seven holes," and was like, "You know, top that, boys."
2: That's how barbaric they are. And then on the same token, up in Belfast, the ultra, those are the guys that put the IRA. They burned out some immigrants there. And what does Musk do? On his insane ex says, the gal is running that district is a race traitor. She's a race traitor. That's how crazy these people are. Musk. In the meantime, Musk is trying to fight Texas. They put those AI things in, and they're suing him. But he said, well, our military, I'm selling these all this to the military, $7 billion, $8 billion to the military. You can't sue me. And then he's got two in Memphis where he's choking the people to death with a gas turbine that hasn't been used since the beginning of the 20th century. So the point is, these people are insane over immigrants. I don't know why. What, do they really think they're at the top of the pyramid and that at the bottom of the pyramid are immigrants? And I mean, who thinks like that, Patty?
0: MAGA still thinks that Elon Musk is their hero. I don't know if they have dreams and delusions of someday being a millionaire, trillionaire. But I don't know. But
2: going to Mars. He's going to build a city in Mars. But I guarantee you that you won't get a passport to go there. If you're an immigrant, you're not going to get up there. I imagine he'll have. Well, he's got enough kids, doesn't he? He's got about 15 kids now. He's like Noah's Ark. But anyway. I mean, this is how crazy these people are.
0: Yeah.
2: That's the country we're living in. This DOJ is absolutely insane. I mean, they're insane. What are they doing to these people? But they won't go near an ICE agent that murdered people. I mean, it's just amazing.
0: Well, because that would mean they did something wrong. Because indicting an ICE agent, the federal government indicting an ICE agent would open them up to scrutiny with their policies and practices.
2: But, Patty, our prosecutors in Chicago, about 100 of them signed the document. Why aren't we prosecuting these people? They're dragging people. There's so many atrocities. Every day, people are being dragged out of cars, shot into cars, smashed into trees. I mean,
0: Somebody just shared a thought regarding our conversation about the Minnesota protesters and observers who were indicted. And I get his point, but I do want to point out. So he says, tell Jim, relax, that Minnesota protest nonsense will get tossed out of court. Same thing happened with the Broadview 6 case. Another waste of time in court. But here's the problem is that their lives get absolutely decimated. I mean, Kat Sharp was running for committee woman. Like, she had aspirations of public service. And so suspended her campaign and had to focus on paying for lawyers, you know, dealing with what that was going to look like in court. Mike Rabbit, who does serve in office, had a, you know, the amount of money that is spent, because this is what Trump does, is destroy people through, you know, court cases. And this is part of it.
1: And there's no risk.
2: You might squeeze the money out of them. Go ahead. Go ahead, Chris.
1: I was going to say, there's no risk to them to do that.
0: Yeah.
1: If it doesn't work out and it's tossed out, they haven't lost anything.
0: Yeah.
2: Right, exactly, because we're actually paying on our taxpayer dime for the DOJ outfit. I mean, they got a win-win situation there. They're not paying anything, but the poor people that are being railroaded.
0: Yep.
2: I mean, you have to pony up your scratch. Anyway, you guys have a great night.
0: Thank you, Jim. Good to hear from you.
2: Bye-bye.
0: Thank you, Jim. Let's take a call from Indiana. It's Dan. You're on the line with me and Chris Jones from Chris Jones and the Night Drivers. What's on your mind, my friend?
3: Hello, how are you, Patty?
0: I'm hydrating.
3: Me too, as a matter of fact. I just like to bring up something I haven't heard too much, because it just came out, actually, about an hour or two ago, that because of Trump's hatred for Obama's day today, he has stopped, I guess, executive order, all unemployment insurance payments.
0: What?
3: I was wondering if you were. Yeah. It's on there. It's on the internet. Another.
0: They're threatening to.
3: You know, he had to do something. He had to do something. You know.
0: Yeah, because he said that there's unemployment fraud. I was thinking about this, and I get that there are high levels of fraud, including in red states by like this guy who was the legislator in Florida who was like, it was like tens of millions of dollars. From Florida, someone will email me, Rick something, but but here's the thing about all of this. One, the amount of fraud that is executed by white collar criminals, including the one in the White House, because we are now in the billions of dollars of the grift, and all of his circle, the billionaires that are in his cabinet, that the amount of money that is fraudulently, charged for through our is bad and wrong, and people should be prosecuted, and they are being prosecuted. Minnesota already had an entire investigations going on across the state under the Biden administration. But it pales in comparison to what white collar crime does, not just how the cost of it in a dollar sense, what's quantifiable, but what it does to our communities where people are choked off from resources.
3: That's what I'm saying.
0: Yeah, and I think one story.
3: Just think of the ones that are already losing their SNAP benefits.
0: Yeah.
3: And now also unemployment.
0: I think a story, and this is one of the most tragic things, and I don't know if enough people are hearing this story because of everything else going on. A woman in Mississippi was at a Walmart. Have you heard about the story? They accused her of stealing diapers. And they called the police, and she had bought, like, there's footage of her paying for the diapers. Well, too late, because the police were trying, they approached her. She started arguing with them, started to drive off. They opened fire and killed her baby and critically injured her aunt. And that was all for steal. Like, you know what? If someone's stealing diapers, look the other way. And secondly, she wasn't even stealing the diapers.
3: Let's just say again, what state was that again?
0: Mississippi.
3: So everybody knows.
0: Yep. She's a black woman, white cop.
3: Oh, yeah. Absolutely.
0: Yeah.
3: I just wanted to bring that up so everybody's aware of it. Now they're cutting unemployment from everybody.
0: Yeah.
3: So, or Trump is, actually. I mean, I never was sure how it worked, but it is federally funded to the states.
0: Yeah. And you pay into your unemployment insurance.
3: Yeah. And now he's stopping it. So on top of everything else, because he's mad.
0: Yeah.
3: It's another thing today, because he's mad because of Obama. That's what it is.
0: He is the biggest baby, and his diapers prove it. Thank you so much, Dan. Appreciate it.
3: All right. Thank you, Patty.
0: Thank you, Dan.
3: All right.
0: Yeah.
1: The nice thing for Obama is this wonderful opening of the center, and he is lived a relatively sane, normal life. And meanwhile, Donald Trump has been consumed with Obama all these years.
0: Oh, yeah.
1: Every day. Imagine having to live like that.
0: You know what? If I still, that Supreme Court in 2000 with the Gore v. Bush, I mean, a lot, we can draw a pretty direct line to all of that. I mean, also to Reagan, the Federalist Society is just, you know, we have a lot of work to do, and we have to, you know, not, it's not even accepted. Maybe it's radical acceptance of there is no quick fix. This is going to take years. And I think there's a, I'll air this interview, hopefully tomorrow with Nicholas Freudenberg about some of the ways in which we pace ourselves. Cause he has been doing this since 1969, fighting for healthcare at Rikers Island, fighting for, AIDS treatments during the 80s, and he said that one of the things we have to do is celebrate our victories and be loud about it. And I think that's something that Democrats just don't, embrace enough, whether it was President Obama or Biden, both of whom, you know, I think that someone mentioned it today on the air that, you know, every construction site during Biden's administration that they got funding for should have had a big billboard that said, your job brought to you by the Biden administration.
1: Well, exactly. And it's hard, you know, there's a happy medium somewhere in between being overly humble about this stuff and then bragging every day about stuff that hasn't even happened.
0: Well, that's the thing. Let's take a break here before I start yelling. I was about to start yelling, Chris, and you don't deserve that. Let's take a break here. Chris Jones, the Night Driver, is performing tomorrow at Siemens Violins in Skokie on Oakton near Nile Center Road, right over by there. I want to say it is, I'm trying to think. There's a couple angle streets there, so it throws off my east, west, north, south. So I want to say south of Oakton, south of Nile Center Road. Someone's going to call me and tell me I'm wrong, and then it's east.
1: 7 p.m. You can go and buy a violin and then go in the back.
0: As you do.
1: Yeah, of course.
0: For those of you who are in the market for a violin, you can go to Siemens Violins. That's SEMANviolins.com. 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And they have a concert series there. So, of course, tomorrow is BYOB, unless otherwise noted. So that sounds as though, so that you can buy the tickets right there on their website. Let's take a break here and continue our conversation on WCPT 820 Heartland Signal and KKNW 1150. Thank you so much, everybody, for being here, as well as our folks who are joining us digitally. We'll be right back as soon as I can find the button. It's over here somewhere. There it is.
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0: Joining us, we continue our conversation here on WCPT 820 Heartland Signal and KKNW 1150 in Seattle. And thank you to all of our friends who are tuning in on our digital platforms as well, like Facebook and YouTube. Please subscribe and let folks know that you're enjoying it. Maybe share it on your page and say join the conversation, which is being held right now in studio with Chris Jones, and the Night Drivers performing. Well, Chris Jones is performing with Don Sternberg.
1: Yeah.
0: Sternberg. I have to check my pronunciation of names again. Don Sternberg and Chris Jones are performing tomorrow night at Siemens Violins in Skokie. Go to SiemensViolins.com for ticket information. And I'd love to see you. I'll be joining tomorrow night.
1: That's wonderful. Don is, he's from Chicago. He's, I don't feel like I'm overstating this. He's a brilliant mandolin player, and he's a jazz player and also a country player. He does all sorts of stuff. And so this is a huge treat for me just to play some music with him for a couple of hours.
0: Very fun. And you, now you live in Canada.
1: Yes.
0: Currently, you're are you a dual citizen?
1: I am now, yeah.
0: Was that a hard, was that a hard path?
1: It really wasn't, except, but I have an advantage in not married to a Canadian and then also had a Canadian grandfather, but the problem for me was that I was working so much in the U.S. and other places in the world, touring, had to build up enough physical time in the country before I could apply. And it took me, it wasn't until COVID happened that I spent enough time. It had to be over a period of 5 years. And so once that happened, and I guess this is sort of typical government stuff. I never heard from anybody. I thought, I don't know what's happening, but I'm just not going to worry about it. And one day I get this email, you're invited to your citizenship ceremony. It's in 10 days. So I thought, oh, okay.
0: Oh my goodness.
1: Glad I caught that email and it didn't go to spam.
0: Yeah. Wow. But, yeah. I do feel like, bureaucracies tend to do that.
1: Yeah.
0: You know what I mean? Like
1: you're forgotten and then, oh. It's done.
0: You better. We had that with Declan's Social Security benefits, and he that we got a letter on Friday, and they're like, "Be here on Tuesday at 11:30. Otherwise, his benefits are vulnerable to being because that's how this administration works."
1: Yeah. That's
0: cool. Well, and to be fair, I would say it's probably not uncommon even under any administration. Sure. The hoops that you jump through, I mentioned this earlier. I mean, we fork over everything to the rich and powerful, and this is not party specific. It's just in general, and it comes at the cost of everyone else's well-being and safety.
1: Yeah.
0: So, at any rate, hi, everybody.
1: Thanks to listeners. We solved the
0: yes.
1: forgotten senator puzzle.
0: Yes, we were talking about The Fugitive and the parade scene. You were mentioning that's one of the movies that you think of with Chicago Films.
1: Yeah.
0: And upon watching it, yes?
1: Yeah, I was watching it at St. Patrick's Day Parade, and I thought, that is, and I'd forgotten the name, but Roland Burris. Thanks to your listeners who wrote in.
0: All of you looking it up. I didn't have time. Yeah.
1: Great cameo.
0: Yeah, that's a wild. Well, because it was not. Still, you said it wasn't staged. So whoever was walking in the parade, as most of our politicos do, so not surprising. Every politician wants to be. That's the one parade I think. I would say more than any. I'm trying to think. Are there any other parades people want to be in more than the St. Patrick's Day parade? It seems like that's the one.
1: I still find that parade thrilling. So.
0: it's a lot of fun. I did, and of course, the classic line: if they can, dye the river green once a year, why can't they dye it blue the rest of the year? I mean, I guess we can take a look at the reflecting pool and see how that turns out.
1: Well, no, they're doing that on purpose. That's to make it look like a $250 bill.
0: Yeah,
1: that's why they go with that color. It's not algae.
0: Amazing! It's really reflects. Literally on this administration. There's a sludge. It's just a sludge in the reflecting pool that they spent, $10 million to make it look like American blue as opposed to the other blues, by the way. And yet it's still green, filled with algae. And then they're going to try to apparently use hydrogen peroxide, I guess, to blast. They said it's the pipes. And well, I mean, you hired these guys.
1: They were like pool people, right? They hired.
0: I guess. Yeah.
1: Okay. This works for a small pool.
0: This works very well, everybody. Let me catch up on some of these. We've got from the 847. Senator Rick Scott was the Republican in Florida who was liable for millions of dollars of fraud. I believe it was their Medicare, Medicaid system. And again, the amount of fraud within our support systems and our benefit systems is absolutely wrong and people should be prosecuted. And the fraud and bilking of, I think it's like $400 billion in white collar crime that creates a cascade of catastrophic events for people.
1: A question for you. I've heard some people talk about, there's a worry that when Democrats are back in power, in order to get back everything's going to be forward looking. Let's not worry about what happened.
0: Right.
1: Let's go forward.
0: And, well, we did that.
1: And say, how much do you think really need to, we have to hold people accountable all of this.
0: Well, I don't know how much would have been different had President Lincoln not been assassinated after his presidency, because there was complete chaos when it came to Reconstruction. And going back on a lot of what was possible, the potential of what President Lincoln had accomplished. And so I think that this country has a history of not holding people accountable to disastrous effects. You know, I mean, at least the Republicans had the dignity to make Nixon resign, but we still didn't prosecute him. So in the exchange of not prosecuting him, he stepped out. And Biden, you know, choosing Merrick Garland, this sort of namby-pamby, it had that, it smacked of, well, let's just, you know, let's, the same thing with a lot of the leaders, whether it's Dick Durbin or Nancy Pelosi, and just kind of, you know, well, you know, kind of this sort of like, well, this is the way it is, this is what we're dealing with kind of a thing, I guess, you know, and then we get this $1.8 billion and reparations for criminals. Stormed the White House, took craps in people's offices, beat police officers and security guards with a flagpole. And we're supposed to, you say, oh, no, that sounds like a great idea. So, yeah. Anyway.
1: Yeah, how do you keep it from happening again is the question.
0: I don't know if they have the sense of urgency or the vaginal fortitude. The cojones to get it done. You didn't see that coming. I heard that at MSNBC, I think, and I really enjoyed that. So let's take a break here. When we come back, we're going to have a conversation with Rick Smith. You know our union guy, Rick Smith. You hear him here on WCPT. In studio, we have Chris Jones of Chris Jones and the Night Drivers tomorrow. He'll be performing at Siemens Violins in Skokie. You can go to SiemensViolins.com to get tickets to that event. That's SEMANViolins.com. And, more after this on WCPT 820 Heartland Signal and KKNW 1150. Thank you for being here, everybody.
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11: AP News, I'm Ben Thomas. The tentative agreement aimed at ending the war between the U.S. and Iran has taken effect, with the blockade of Iranian ports lifted and oil tankers again moving through the Strait of Hormuz. Vice President J.D. Vance.
12: Last night, 12.5 million barrels of oil went through the Strait of Hormuz. That is a high since the beginning of the conflict. Oil prices are down nearly at their level from the pre-war conflict. Gas prices dropped below $4 a gallon today.
11: But Ed Donahue reports some Republican senators and allies of President Trump have harsh reviews of the deal.
13: Senate Armed Services Committee Chair Roger Wicker says the president pursued peace through strength and hopes the intermediaries working on this deal are not undermining that objective. Louisiana Republican John Kennedy says Iran has 60 days to prove itself.
14: I trust the Iranian government, like I trust gas station sushi. The Iranian government, not the Iranian people, the Iranian government are a bunch of religious nuts.
13: Conservative radio host Mark Levin suggests slow-walking Iran. Get through the midterms, then knock them out. On social media, President Trump called his critics fools. Ed Donahue, Washington.
11: In Brussels, Defense Secretary Pete Hegseth told NATO allies the Pentagon's undertaking a six-month review of U.S. forces in Europe. NATO Secretary General Mark Rutte noted a significant increase in European defense spending.
15: You said, we are committed to NATO, but you also have an expectation. The expectation is that Europeans at least equalize with what the U.S. is spending.
11: On Wall Street, stocks closed higher, the S&P up 1.1%, the Nasdaq 1.9%. while the Dow had a more modest 72-point gain.
16: Mortgage rates eased. Freddie Mac puts the average 30-year at 6.47%. And jobless claims fell modestly last week. This is AP News. In World Cup action, Czechia and South Africa played to a one-all draw, while Switzerland beat Bosnia-Herzegovina 4-1. Canada took a first-half lead on Qatar. Mexico and South Korea play later. Gethin Coolbar recaps Wednesday's matches.
17: Harry Kane scored twice to equal the English record for World Cup goals with 10.
18: Everyone's just been itching to get out there, and I think as a striker myself, obviously I want to get on the score sheet as early as possible.
17: Jude Bellingham added another 2 minutes into the second half, and England beat Croatia 4-2 in the opener for both teams. England head coach Thomas Tuchel.
19: We played against a top opponent. I think we showed a bit of nerves. Maybe we wanted to overdo it.
17: Cristiano Ronaldo and Portugal were held to a 1-1 draw by Congo. Austria earned its first World Cup win in 36 years, 3-1 over Jordan. Ghana beat Panama 1-0, and Colombia topped Uzbekistan 3-1. Gethin Coolbaugh, AP Sports.
16: 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I'm Ben Thomas. 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
20: From the Weatherology Weather Center, I'm meteorologist Regina Cole. For this evening, we are expecting mostly clear skies as temperatures drop back to around 57. For Juneteenth, lots of sunshine, a high around 77, and winds pick up. Breezy conditions into Friday night, isolated showers and storms come in with passing clouds and a low around 60. Isolated rain showers continue Saturday morning, mostly sunny with a high around 79 and breezy. Isolated rain showers are right back in the forecast Saturday night with mostly cloudy skies. We bottom out around 60. That's your latest Chicago weather update. Right now, it's 72 degrees.
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0: Hello, hello, and happy Thursday, everybody. Hope that you're happy, healthy, and safe wherever you are right now, tuning in to Driving It Home. I'm your host, Patty Vasquez. Joining me in studio is my guest co-host, Chris Jones of Chris Jones and the Night Drivers. He'll be joining Rick Sternberg.
1: Don Sternberg, yep.
0: Rick Smith is our next guest, and I've confused everybody's names, and that's why I should write things down. Don Sternberg, and he will be at Siemens Violin at on Oakton near Niles Center Road. You can go to siemensviolins.com for ticket information. Excellent. And joining us on the line right now from the working class neighborhoods of Cleveland, where folks didn't have much and still don't, Rick Smith went from delivering newspapers as a boy to a career driving 18-wheelers as a proud union member. And he, of course, our working class hero here on WCPT 820 Heartland Signal. Rick, where in the world are you today? You're not in your mobile home. You're not on the road. Are you at home?
2: I'm living the dream right here at home in my home studio and thrilled to be here, Patty, because we live in a country that has the most powerful leader in the history of the globe. Our leader is more powerful than Alexander the Great, Caesars, Genghis Khan, Hitler, Mao, Stalin. We have the greatest leader, most powerful dear leader ever, according to a golf caddy that Trump got a paper from.
0: And I believe, on top of all that, with a cherry on top, J.D. Vance today said that he has the highest IQ of any president ever.
1: Any person ever, I think.
0: Any person ever?
2: Yeah. But again, it depends on how many people you gave this particular test to. If you just gave it to one, sure, I get that. Because look, they have very different values from the rest of us, very different definitions. They've got their alternative facts. They've got alternative reality. They live in an alternative world where what just happened in Iran is a big victory. It's winning. Mm-hmm. Patty, we are so... Are you tired of winning yet?
0: Are you tired
2: of all of this winning?
0: I am so tired of winning so hard that we created $29 billion of damage, killing kids in their school, losing servicemen and women, and we're gonna make sure that they have $300 billion to rebuild. We're not going to stop them from enriching uranium. The Art of the Deal sequel apparently is the art of bending over.
2: Well, that was always, for working people, that was always the point. And look, we're going to end up getting, in your terms, bent over again, mm-hmm. because that's what these people do. That's what this was always all about. And the sad reality is we're probably going to have a big parade honoring our dear leader to make Russia and North Korea jealous. We're going to spend kids' lunch money to do it because that's who we sadly are today. And I hope Congress, I hope they grow a pair and they hold this deal in place. Because, look, I think it's a crappy deal. I think there's nothing really good in it. But I want to stop the fighting and the dying and the bombing and all the other stuff. But yep. I don't know about you. Declaring victory over what we had before, the Strait of Hormuz is open. I'm sure you've maybe heard.
0: Yeah.
2: Donald Trump opened the Strait of Hormuz for us. Never mind the fact that it was open before he started it. And now it's in play. I go back to it. Reminds me of George Orwell's 1984, where we're getting 20 grams of chocolate today. We're getting 20 grams. Now, forget that you got 30 yesterday, but we're getting 20 today.
0: Yeah, I mean, it's amazing to open a strait that was closed because we attacked them because it was previously open. Oh, and they get, after I think a month, they get to start charging tolls again. So that works out very well for everybody. But here's the thing.
2: I'm glad that the gallon of gas is still a buck. I'm glad that the eggs are a buck. I'm glad we're living in financial utopia where everyone's got health care. Every kid gets the best education because we got money to go bomb places that we have no business being in. And I know, save me but they're bad people. Yeah, there are a lot of bad people on this planet. We're not bombing all of them. I haven't seen us do anything in North Korea. So my question, and this is for both you and Chris, that little dust up with North Korea, we had some words back and forth, Trump and Kim Jong-un, love letters. When does the Ayatollah and Trump share love letters?
0: Yeah, really.
2: When do we get the love letters? And do we get a copy of them? Will we see like the Bible and the Quran and the Constitution and the love letters all packaged for sale? Can we get all of that?
1: The thing is, I think it could actually happen.
0: Oh, yeah.
1: Yeah, why not?
2: See, I'm trying. damn, I'm trying to find the most outrageous, crazy scenario to where you go, no, Rick, that's not possible. And Chris goes, yeah, man, with this guy, who knows?
1: Who knows? I mean, Benjamin Netanyahu, wait a minute. But if you've got no values at all, and it's just all about whatever the alliance of the moment is, and you admire strongmen, why not?
0: Exactly.
2: But love letters coming, man. Love letters coming. But here's the really sad reality. While we're talking about this, and in a kind of joking way, the sad reality is 13 people died because of Trump's war. All of us have been fleeced. Corporate profits are up. Congratulations. We're all a little bit worse off. And for the first time in the history of the U.S., a majority of households now need two full-time working parents to raise a child, because over half of people with kids under 18 now have two full-time workers in the workforce. Whereas I'm old enough to remember we could survive on one good, solid union wage to support a family. Now we need two crappy jobs, and in a lot of cases, three, maybe four, just to make ends meet. So that's the ultimate winning. Oh, and by the way, we now have, and we should have a parade over this, we now have the first trillionaire in history, and not just one trillion, 1.3 trillion.
0: Mm-hmm. But for a moment there, though, let me go back to, you know, needing at least two salaries that both parents need to work. And then let's use Indiana as an example, a right to work state where they have cut funding for childcare. And then as a result, over 300 childcare centers have closed. So now you've got parents who are struggling to find childcare, need the money to be able to support their families. And I mean, like, it makes absolutely no sense. And yet you still, what is it, still 35% of people who, identify as Republican, just 35% of voters? I don't know who supports this. I don't know I know we talk about polls because Trump always says he has the best polling. He's scoring 120% in all the polls. It's insane.
2: The very best. But I'll tell you who I think those people are. They're the folks who raise their children at a time when one income did support a family, where a parent had the opportunity to stay home, and they go, well, we did it.
0: Yeah.
2: Everyone can do it. When the reality is we're living in a whole different world. Back then in those days, union density was in the 30s. Now it's at 6% of the private workforce. There's a whole different economic model going on where everyone needs a side hustle and a gig and who knows what else just to keep food on the table and a roof over their kid's head. But this is winning, and this is what true leadership looks like, because we're going to funnel $300 billion of investment into Iran that should be coming here to invest in this country that needs roads and bridges and schools and hospitals and all of those things that, well, Biden was trying to do, but hey, he falls asleep.
0: Yeah, exactly. The other thing that's different, and I was thinking about this the other day, is the nickel and diming that we just slow, like that drip, drip, drip of the things that you want to subscribe to, first of all, it's your cell phones. When we were growing up, all three of us, there were maybe four or five television stations, right? You had your landline. If you wanted to make an international call, like your parents were ticked at how much that was going to cost, right? Now we don't even think about all the subscriptions. The satellite television, the Spotify. I mean, all the things that we are incrementally being charged for, and then we depend on it. And now we don't want to cancel it because I really like having this on that. It's a lot that wasn't a part of our lives.
2: Clearly. I mean, but here's the thing, and I'll blame water. I'll blame the fact that we were dumb enough to buy bottles of water.
0: That's a good point. Yes.
2: When I was a kid, there were drinking fountains everywhere. There were hoses at people's houses.
0: I was going to say.
2: You know, there were ways of getting I was just watching the Y has a big daycare kind of thing for the summer for kids. And there was a 100 of them walking, and every one of them had their little backpack and a bottle of water. I'm going, when I was a kid, I never had a bottle of water. We never needed to be hydrated. If we were thirsty, we ran over and got a drink out of the hose. What we've done is corporate America has trained us to believe that, well, what we as kids thought was a right, the right to get a drink at the drinking fountain or the hose, is now something that we have to purchase or be prepared for. So, to me, that was kind of really the at least the acceleration of getting us to reach into our pocket and corporate America training us like Pavlovian dogs to whenever we need something to be foaming at the mouth going, oh, I can't wait. People stand in line for freaking shoes.
0: I know. I it's so funny you mentioned that because I was at the University of Illinois, and one of my friends was a columnist for the newspaper, and it's so it would be 1991. I want to say he wrote a piece about how he couldn't believe how thirsty everybody must be that they had to buy water. Right. And that was that just popped into my head when you said that it was Rob Scranton wrote that piece. And, it is amazing to me that does seem like the tipping point. And it was a little bit around the time because I was in high school. I never had cable television, until I went to college, so I was in the dorms, and I had never, like, I'd seen Friday Night Videos was most of the videos. I didn't have MTV or any of that, but then all of a sudden you can't live without it. Like, oh, this is amazing. Everything, you know, and now it's AI. People can't imagine themselves without Google, which, by the way, we've been using AI for years. Now it's monetized in a different way, and there are, this is catastrophic, I think.
2: No, and the difference is, not just the difference is, it's thinking for us.
0: Yes.
2: We're putting in some thoughts and it's shooting stuff. Oh, yeah. Because I don't know about you, but I used to get some really great hate email with lots of misspellings, lots of curse words.
0: Yeah.
2: No grammar, no capitalization.
0: Sure.
2: Now I get perfectly grammatically correct hate mail with semicolons.
0: Oh, boy.
2: And you go, you know, gee, I'm sure you as the Rhodes Scholar who is writing this. I always write back, oh, explain your usage of the semicolon to me.
1: That's good.
2: That's all I want to know.
0: Yeah, the M dash, folks. Is
1: well, of course,
0: tip
1: what
0: up.
1: Comes with that, too, is the well-written phishing email. You know, those used to be all garbled up, and now they look kind of professional.
0: Yeah, those Nigerian princes did not have their act together.
2: Now I get Russian models selling crypto.
0: Oh, God. There's so much happening. Rick Smith, the host of The Rick Smith Show. You can find him everywhere, of course, here on WCPT. And we love these conversations. Before we go, I do want to say, were you at the Labor Notes convention this weekend?
2: I did not get there, no.
0: I wanted to go, and our host here on WCPT, Jacob Morrison, he's the co-host of the Valley Labor Report, was telling me yesterday about how the energy was just electric at the event, and that it's amazing being in you know, around 4,000 people that will run through a wall for labor. And I also want to thank, before I forget, Tom Tarrant from the Railroad Union, who sent over pizzas for us today. Very kind of him, because he's a regular on the show. My mother was a railroad retirement employee for 25 years. She was a federal union member, which now, of course, they've lost their rights because the Trump administration decided that they shouldn't be able to bargain, right? It's good stuff.
2: Yeah, no, hey, remember, Donald Trump is the best friend labor ever had. And look, to be honest, he's got, you know, Sean O'Brien as his labor guy. So, and O'Brien just won 97% of the delegate vote in the Teamsters convention. So five more years.
0: Wow. Well, Rick, is there anything else I'm missing that you want to make sure people know about?
2: No, just tune in every day. Make sure you're here. I want to hear from you. Email me, rick@therickssmithshow.com. Anything I said make you mad, make you happy, make you sad, I want to hear about it.
0: That's Rick Smith. Thank you so much, Rick. Have a great evening. And my best to your wife. I hope she's doing well.
2: We're putting one foot in front of the other.
0: Absolutely. I know it's been a long, hard road, and I know how much you love your wife, and we all deserve to have the support and care that she has from you and all of your fan base. But in particular, having been a union member, I know that makes a big difference in her recovery, too.
2: Oh, no. My insurance and my union has been fabulous. I highly suggest people join unions solely for if bad things happen, you've got help.
0: That's right. Thank you so much, Rick. Take care.
2: Thanks,
0: have a great
2: buddy.
0: Night. Thanks.
2: Thank
0: you. Let's take a break here. We'll continue our conversation on WCPT 820 Heartland Signal and KKNW 1150. And hello to our friends also in Minneapolis, St. Paul, tuning in on KTNF AM 950. Plus everybody tuning in on live stream and texting us. We love hearing from you. Thank you so much. All of you. Every single one of you.
3: 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People see the NBA career, the championship ring, but what they don't always see is the anxiety or the moments I felt completely lost. That's why Sony Pictures Animation's film GOAT means so much to me. It's about Will Harris, a small goat who believes in himself and proves you don't have to be the biggest to be a champion.
4: Everyone's always told me smalls can't ball. I'm too blessed to be stressed. Everything I need to succeed is right here.
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0: Thank you so much for joining us. We continue our conversation here on WCPT 820 Heartland Signal, KKNW 1150 in Seattle, KTNF AM 950 Minneapolis, St. Paul. 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And we're in studio with Chris Jones from Chris Jones and the Night Drivers. He'll be performing tomorrow night at Seaman Violin, Violins in Oakton, on Oakton in Skokie, along with Don
1: Sternberg.
0: Don
1: was good friends and played a bunch with the legendary Jethro Burns, who lived here for many years, legendary mandolin player, one half of the country comedy duo Homer and Jethro.
0: Okay.
1: But Don's been around here for a long time. I've known him since I was 21 and got to know him here. And so we've been friends since then. And we only started playing these shows together couple of years ago.
0: Oh, nice.
1: So this has been a nice development.
0: Outstanding. And we were actually talking off the air a little bit about Scotland. I think we can talk about this because it all fits. One of the most lovely elements of the World Cup. Now, to full disclosure, I'm not a soccer aficionado fan. Like, I went to a pub Tuesday to watch the France Senegal game, and it was nice to be in a pub. It's Three Counties Pub is a pretty solid Irish pub here. We have a lot of Irish expats in the neighborhood, so that was fun. Because the energy of it. I'm having FOMO in large part, meaning that I'm sad that Chicago is not one of the host cities for various reasons. Mayor Rahm Emanuel at the time, you know, said that FIFA's deal was going to be too exorbitant for us to carry the burden of. And I get that. Although, I mean, there are some other things that he did. Like, so this is the thing where you're going to have your morals. Okay. So, but, Watching what's happening, let's just say, first of all, in Mexico City and in Guadalajara, I don't know if you've seen like the Korean fans and the Mexican fans bonding, and Lawrence, Kansas, which turned out for their teams that are playing and practicing there, showed up like in the dark of night to welcome them, like hundreds of fans cheering them, and they had learned their national anthem. Now, of course, my favorite story of the Scots. Are you following any of this?
1: I've missed a lot of it because it's been a crazy week.
0: Chris, first of all, it started before they even landed. They drank all the beer on the flight from Scotland to Boston. Okay. So that starts. And then, so they're estimating there may be as many as 40,000 Scots they're going to rename it New Scotland instead of New England. It is crazy. And so the plain consumption of beer was just the harbinger of there's news stories of bars all over Boston just running out of all their beer. They have to restock and they're going to be there for a bit. They're showing up in kilts. The first story I saw like in Boston with the bagpipes it was like 6 a.m. in front of an Airbnb and the neighbors come out like, I guess this is, but like they on Boston Common, thousands of them. They said it was about almost 5,000 of them bought baseball tickets to the Red Sox game. And then they broke the sound level records at the soccer match, just singing their national anthem. It was like, they said it was just at the point of pain of the sound.
1: So did they clean Fenway Park out of beer is the question.
0: Well, not only did they probably, they might have, but the other thing is, they're picking up garbage as they go. There's a guy cleaning up at Boston Common, and he's like, "It's this one guy." He's like, "I'm the only one here. There's not much." They're cleaning up after themselves. It is the so I thought, well, certainly some people have to be passing through Chicago, right? It's like, and I found one on TikTok. This guy's like, "You know, my plane got delayed. Your plane got delayed, right?" He was gonna have a layover of a whole day. He's like, "I'm gonna see what Chicago has to offer." Chris, I wanted to throw something. This kid never left Lake Cook Road, right? I don't know where his hotel was. He starts a video out in front of a Home Depot. I'm not even, and then he's like, "Oh, there's a Dunkin' Donuts. I gotta go to he's from England." He's going to the Dunkin' Donuts. He goes to a Planet Fitness. He goes to the tanning. I'm like, and here's, I could almost let it go, right? Like, okay, he was by his hotel. Maybe he was afraid. He gets on the blue line. He shows footage of him being on the blue line, but never shows. He never goes into the city. He stays out in the suburbs. Okay, I feel like you need to get on the tourism train of excitement that people from around the world. Not all of it. There are some horrible stories, right? With like referees being detained and a lot of racism also happening with some of the teams. I have to say though, it's just a lot of fun to watch. Like there some of them are on the road stopping at Buc-ee's. Have you been to a Buc-ee's?
1: Yes.
0: They are dazzled by 24 gas pumps and clean bathrooms. And, you know, the guy cutting roast beef behind the counter and Buc-ee nuggets or something. Like, they're just losing their minds.
1: I took an Italian musician to a Buc-ee's in Tennessee.
0: Uh-huh.
1: And there was some culture shock for
0: right?
1: sure.
0: Yeah. They're eating Cane's chicken. They're dazzled by cheesecake factories and chili. I'm like, get out. Stop. Waffle. Oh, I'm sorry. No, the winner above all of this is Waffle House. They cannot get enough of Waffle House biscuits and gravy. They're all like just, oh my God, it is, it's a lot of fun. But, and then there are Brits eating tacos for tacos. I can't, the way they're saying it, I can't tack. It's like three syllables from them. It's really funny. It's my favorite. You have to, once your algorithm is filled with these videos, you don't need to see another puppy or kitten or music video. It's just this joy.
1: I need to watch a few of those and fix my algorithm.
0: Yes, because again, the other thing we were talking about Scotland. So how long did you live in Scotland?
1: Almost a year, like a full school year, because my wife was working on a PhD at the University of Aberdeen, and at that time, offshore oil was high. It was a big thing going on, and we couldn't get a place to live there. So we were living down the road in the Angus area in a town called Forfar, which is known for a certain kind of meat pie, the Forfar Bridie. But anyway, that became our home. we loved it. And we just went back recently. We took a little house sitting job, looked after somebody's house over there. So got some free lodging and walked a dog while we were there. So
0: I need to find a setup like that.
1: Yeah. Well, yeah, I'll tell you about that. But it, we just have to go back after a certain amount of time now.
0: I can't wait to go back. I mean, there are three places now I'm in love with. My city. It's going to be really hard to take me out of my city, but I'm in love with New Orleans. I cannot get enough of New Orleans. Joan, by the way, there was somebody who texted Joan, I think, about some references, recommendations for hotels, and mine are, if you can go all in and spend a lot of money, Hotel Monteleone. It's the one with the carousel bar that rotates in the lobby. It's just fantastic. The Prince Conti Hotel. Nice, affordable, and outside of the Bourbon Street sort of loudness is Hotel Richelieu, which saved my mother when she walked 8 blocks in search of me, even though I told her the doorway to the restaurant was right across the street.
1: My bass player now is from New Orleans, and so I want to get the like insider musician tour of New Orleans one of these days. So.
0: It's unbelievable. Before I let you go, Judy's on the line. I know that you have to take off. Judy wanted to call about musicians. Hey, Judy, what's on your mind?
12: But I said, I thought maybe I might be the only one that remembers who Homer and Jethro are.
0: Oh, how great is that? Judy,
1: yeah, they're amazing.
0: Judy, you are so close to this venue. You should go tomorrow to Siemens
12: and Violence.
0: I should. Yes.
12: I should. And my nephew that you've met, the short guy, he's quite a good musician, and he plays what he calls fiddle. He's a... you know, attitude. He plays the violin, but he plays fiddle and guitar and quite a few things. Last year I was sitting watching the parade, and there he was taking someone's place. But I was wondering if he knows. I do want to give him a call and make sure he knows that that's right down the street. It is right off of Oakton now in Skokie.
1: Oh, great. Yeah. Don Sternberg, like I said, was a good friend of Jethro Burns when he was alive. I got to know him a little bit, too. Of course, they were known for their funny stuff, but he was this incredible mandolin player.
12: They were incredible musicians.
1: And, you know, they did a whole instrumental album called Playing It Straight, and that was just musically
12: I know that it's someplace in this house

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1: Oh, are you going?
0: I'm going after the show.
1: What time is it?
2: Seven o'clock.
1: Well, that might be a problem, but I do intend to call Matt and tell him, make sure that he knows.
0: Excellent.
1: I mean, he could probably walk it.
0: Get there. Tell me get there. Thanks, Judy.
1: Okay. Bye-bye.
0: Have a good night. Chris Jones and the Night Drivers. The best website, ChrisJonesandTheNightDrivers.com?
2: ChrisJonesGrass.com.
0: Oh, that's right. ChrisJonesGrass.com. Yep. Was John Harris listening? We forgot to even tell John that you were tell him.
2: I don't know if he was listening or not. He's out of town.
0: I should remind him that you were in.
2: But yeah, and we will be back. The whole band will be in Frankfort, Illinois in July at Frankfort Bluegrass Festival.
0: So. You don't have to wait till you're in town. If you want to call in and check in sometime, don't hesitate.
2: I'd love to do it.
0: Because we can do Zoom now. We've got Zoom as our whole little toy now here.
2: Yeah.
0: So.
2: I always mess Zoom up, but I'll fix it.
0: You can come and join us. Yeah. All right. Have safe travels. I'll see you tomorrow night.
2: Yeah. Take care.
0: All right. Thank you, Chris Jones. More after this. We're going to have comedian Deanna Ortiz in studio. She has a show coming up that you need to know about. I think it's at the Steppenwolf K Fancy. More in a moment on WCPT 820 Heartland Signal, KKNW 1150 and KTNF AM 950. Thank you all for being here.
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0: From the Weatherology Weather Center, I'm meteorologist Regina Cole. For this evening, we are expecting mostly clear skies as temperatures drop back to around 57. For Juneteenth, lots of sunshine, a high around 77, and winds pick up. Breezy conditions into Friday night. Isolated showers and storms come in with passing clouds and a low around 60. Isolated rain showers continue Saturday morning. Mostly sunny with a high around 79 and breezy. Isolated rain showers are right back in the forecast Saturday night with mostly cloudy skies. We bottom out around 60. That's your latest Chicago weather update. Right now, it's 72 degrees.
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1: Thank you so much for joining us. We continue our conversation here on WCPT 820 Heartland Signal and KKNW 1150. If I sound like I'm out of breath, it's because I was rounding around the station hallways trying to gear up some products for our guest, Chris Jones, who's going to take leave of us soon because he's got a show to tape tonight for Sirius
2: XM.
1: And it's called...
2: Well, there's a bluegrass channel and there's a classic country channel I refer to, which is called Willie's Roadhouse and then the Bluegrass Junction. So.
1: Excellent. And for folks know that I write a column for Minocqua Brewing Company, so I still have a stash in my office. I've given you some Resistance Pilsner, a joint session, which is the kind of over-the-counter THC you can still purchase. So it's a wonderful soda, as well as a hop water, so there's a non-flavored, non-sugar version of that, as well as the fruited sour Love Wins. So that's for you to enjoy, which will also go home with our next guest, Deanna Ortiz, who has a solo show coming up at the Steppenwolf Theater.
3: Yes.
1: Hello, gorgeous.
4: Hi.
1: How are you doing?
4: I'm good. How are you guys? I'm so excited to be here.
1: I'm thrilled to have you. Well, you're no stranger to radio because you do a lot of work on another station.
4: Oh, yeah.
1: Yeah.
4: I just reminded.
1: So, wait, don't tell me. Mm-hmm. It's something you've worked on for years.
4: Yeah, I'm just a freelancer. So when they call me, I go, and it's so much fun, and it feels like a writer's room. And I think it's really helped comedy writing in general when I go. Cause like I write for, I write in a different voice than my voice. And it's really, really fun. And I love that show.
1: And I mean, that's the thing is that like having a deadline as a writer and you do all current events.
4: Mm-hmm.
1: So it's gotta be topical, which actually, since we're on the air and I'm not putting you on the spot, would you ever consider writing a column for Minocqua Brewing Company from a progressive point of view?
4: Oh, for sure.
1: Oh, then you're in. I've got that.
4: Great.
1: I'm in charge of vetting guest columnists.
4: Wow. We got it locked in. We got it recorded. Let's go.
1: I want more women's voices and a woman of color in particular.
4: Mm-hmm.
1: And speaking of which, you have a show. Tell us about coming up at the Steppenwolf.
4: Yeah. So my show is called Funny Slut. I'm taking it to the prestigious Steppenwolf Theater, and I was like, I'm sorry. Please put this word on here. And so basically, for the past like four years, my day job was doing social media for people in the adult entertainment industry, and so it's all about what I learned and you know how watching that content made me a better person. It won't work for anybody else, but it only works for me. So I basically answer all the questions that people have. What was it like? How did you get that job? Like, what did you do every day? And then also I go into, how it affected my dating life. So the structure is like, I was watching this stuff at work and then here's how it translated into dating.
1: Wow.
4: So it's fun.
1: It's funny because I know that you've done this work and but for me, it doesn't define who you are. Does it define who you are to other people then? Like when they see you like, oh, it's the girl that does the trashy stuff.
4: Yeah. Yeah. No, yes and no. I think, not since I'm no longer with the company.
1: Right.
4: So now no longer that I'm not working with them anymore, I think it's given me a little bit more space, but for the most part, everybody is just genuinely curious about it. And what I like about the show, so it's half stand up, half storytelling with a PowerPoint. I love a visual aid. It's not graphic. It's not where you're like talking about this stuff that's very taboo in a way that's just like fun and silly.
1: Right.
4: Yeah. And I've been touring it a lot. I was in New York and LA and I went to Omaha where I met these women who were just like, you know, like soccer moms for lack of a better word. And they don't have access. They don't know where to start. And they came to the show and they started asking me questions about like just general like porn. It was like, they were like, well, it's not for women. And I was like, it can be.
1: Oh my God.
4: Want it
1: yes.
4: To be.
1: Sorry. Didn't mean
4: yes.
1: to say.
4: Yeah. And they're like, oh, but like for women, it's like audiobooks. And I was like, it can be.
1: Sure.
4: But also do that. I was like, I told them like a couple of things. I was like, Google this and Google that and don't Google anything else.
1: What am I Googling?
4: Balesa House.
1: Stun.
4: Good for women. I told them to look that up because then they also asked me, they said, what's hentai? And I was like, don't look it up. don't do it. So I think it was like really sweet. And I think interesting that I can connect with these women who are probably very fulfilled in their life, but didn't realize that was something that they could or even should consider exploring?
1: I think that there's, I mean, this, so when I started doing stand-up comedy, and actually when I became a mom and I was very honest about the things that I went through with pregnancy. So I long before, I can't remember her name now, but she was pregnant and doing a show. I had a mm-hmm. show called Pregnant Party Girl from Stoli's mm-hmm. The Stirrups, which was at the same place where the Laugh Factory is now. It was a Lakeshore
4: Theater.
1: Oh,
4: yeah, yeah.
1: And it was a solo show, and I was like 8.5 months pregnant. And then I did a show follow-up to it called Mamacita, Tales of a Diaper Diva. And there were women, and my husband was behind some of them. It was after I had Griffin. And I was talking about how my body changes. And Steve said that there were these women walking in front of him, like in their 70s, going, "So, who's still loose down there?"
4: Oh, my God.
1: It was just great because it was like this conversation of something that they kind of related to mm-hmm. and might not otherwise talk about. And they're like, "Oh, okay, I'm not the only." The biggest thing is, one, I'm not the only one. Is yeah. what I think we, it's my favorite part of doing comedy.
4: Mm-hmm.
1: I'm not alone.
4: Yes. Yeah. Yeah. And I think the biggest compliment that I get from just doing my normal stand up is when people come up to me and say, "This is exactly what me and my friends talk about."
1: Yes.
4: Like this, it just felt like I was hanging out with my friends. And then they go, "You should have brunch with me and my friends." And I go, no, I won't do that.
1: But, I know. People always ask, so I would love to hang out with you. And I'm
4: always,
1: like, yeah, it's okay.
4: I'm tired. They're like, "Come up for drinks." I'm like, "No, I can't. I couldn't possibly. It's too much. I can't." Because then they expect me to be that all the time.
1: Yes.
4: I kind of am, but then I also kind of am not. It's exhausting to be this charismatic all the time.
1: Well, the expectation of us being funny.
4: Funny and on. Yeah.
1: Yeah. Yeah. Mm-hmm. It's all, because we can be very dark. Yeah. I don't know if people have noticed that from the show. When does the show open?
4: It opens on Saturday, June 20th, and then I'm going to do it on the 21st. And that's it for Steppenwolf. It's just a weekend.
1: Oh.
4: I'm very excited about it. It does actually feel crazy that I'm going to be at Steppenwolf, which is like a huge, huge theater.
1: Isn't
4: it's great. It's awesome. And then hopefully if I had a good time and they liked me, maybe I'll do it again in the future. I'm doing the show everywhere I can. So
1: right.
4: like I was in Louisville and Minneapolis. I'm looking to go to Denver soon and Detroit and, you know, any other city that will have me. I hate to name drop Detroit, but.
1: But people are listening in Michigan.
4: Yeah. Yeah. That I'm like, wherever I can go, I'll do it because it's a fun show and I just really, I'm having a good time doing it.
1: Okay. So, let me know. So how do folks find the ticket information for?
4: All the ticket information is on my website, deannaortiz.com. Or it's at the Steppenwolf website. So it's part of the Lookout series, which is the 10-year anniversary. The Lookout series, it's like they always focus on bringing attention to local Chicago creatives, and they do that every year. And so this is the 10-year anniversary, and so I'm really stoked that they let me in there as well. So if you go to the Steppenwolf website, LOL, I'll show up. Or you can just Google Funny Slut Chicago. And I'll come up. Guaranteed.
1: She will come over to your place.
4: Her
1: information will pop up. Yes, it'll populate the screen. It's, right, go ahead.
4: No, I was going to say, and then you message me and I'll come to your place. But that was a joke. That's a lie. I didn't mean it.
1: Deanna Ortiz, the spelling is D-E-A-N-N-A Ortiz, traditional spelling, O-R-T-I-Z.
4: Yes.
1: Let's take a break here and continue our conversation. Chris, Jones still in the studio. Are you staying till the end?
2: I've got to run, unfortunately.
1: Right.
2: I apologize.
1: You weren't trapped. Great. You could have left. I feel bad that he was like, I have to stay. Chris Jones and the Night Drivers, of course. Tomorrow night, Chris will be joining Don Sternberg at Seaman Violins on Oakton in Skokie. You can go to seamanviolins.com to get tickets for that show as well. Let's take a break here and continue our conversation with Deanna Ortiz, the funny slut. I'm not calling her that. That's her name of her show.
4: Yeah.
1: It's really fun to say. Not because I'm calling you that, but again, fun to say.
4: That's good.
1: There was a comedian that had a show at Edinburgh one year. Do you remember this? She's a big writer too, but she, with American C word, but
4: she said it.
1: She said it.
4: See that I felt kind of like clutching pearls saying slut. I'm not going to say the other one.
1: No. I was like, whoa.
4: Okay.
1: Let's take a break here. More in a moment on WCPT 820 Heartland Signal, KKNW 1150, and KTNF AM 950 Minneapolis, St. Paul, plus all of our friends tuning in on Facebook, YouTube, and all the other digital devices that you have available.
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3: Can we fix our democracy? Absolutely. We have to. We have no choice. Has it been a democracy that's had major flaws and holes in it like Swiss cheese? Absolutely. And do our systems fail us? Yes, they do. It starts with this, guys. Trust me when I say this. 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

0: Thank you so much for joining us. We continue our conversation here on WCPT 820 Heartland Signal, KKNW 1150 and KTNF AM 950. I know Deanna Ortiz, comedian, writer Deanna Ortiz, her show Funny Slit has been in Minneapolis, St. Paul, but we should probably see about Seattle too, because we got listeners there. Folks,
1: I'd love to go to Seattle.
0: If you have any venues that you know of that you think would be perfect for a solo show called Funny Slit,
1: Please. Message me. Find me.
0: Exactly. And Roosevelt is on the line. Roosevelt, are you calling about the conversations we were having about the Tartan Army taking over Boston?
2: No.
0: Oh, darn. I want to talk about that some more. What's on your mind, Roosevelt?
2: Okay. First of all, I want to thank you guys. Thank you for taking my call. I'm sorry. I got this New York thing going on here. Celebration.
3: The Knicks. Knicks celebration.
0: Okay.
2: Yeah. I've been watching it. Reminds me of the Bulls. I want to talk about sportsmanship, and I want to talk about assimilation. The MAGAs keep on saying these people don't assimilate. So my question is rhetorical. What are people supposed to assimilate with a country that doesn't let people come in a World Cup like that referee for the World Cup. And I've been making comparisons to my people, meaning Mexican people in general. Did you see how they were welcome the team that wasn't allowed to stay here from Iran? So that's my point. My point is Mexico's always helped other countries. And the president of Mexico has gotten into hot trouble with this government because they send a bunch of, let's just say, oil and needs for Cuba. Remember, Trump was threatening the president not to be doing that. However, they let Russia send the oil to Cuba. But the people in general, the comparisons of the two cultures, it's totally the opposite. You have one culture that welcomes anybody, and I do mean anybody in Mexico. I don't know if you guys know it or not, but the first country during the World War II, the first country to welcome Jewish people was Mexico, not the United States.
0: You know, when I was in Mexico City, I remember my mom, because my mother grew up in Mexico City or lived most of her life before she came to the United States, pointed out, like, there's a Jewish community, like, you know, kind of like how Chicago had, you know, but it's sort of where a lot of Jewish folks live. And it's always funny to me when people are surprised about, like, interculturalism. I don't know what's going on with your phone, Roosevelt, but you're making me crazy. What's going on?
3: Are we on speaker, maybe?
0: By the way, Roosevelt, I want to point out that Deanna Ortiz was the one that asked if you were on speakerphone, not me.
3: So they know. Okay, sorry.
0: Yeah, no, you're right. See, they always say I'm being picky.
2: I got old-fashioned headphones, you know, ones with the wire. That's what you're hearing.
0: So it's not Bluetooth. You have like the headset, like if you buy Time Magazine.
2: Right. But then I wanted to connect it with the Trump administration and just the New York thing between New York and San Antonio. I don't know if you guys noticed it, but when they won in San Antonio, that the Victor, I can't pronounce that long name, that kid from France for San Antonio first.
3: Yeah.
2: He didn't shake anybody's hand. Did you guys see that? It was.
0: I heard about this.
3: Didn't see that. I mean, I watched the game. I was cheering for the Knicks only because they were winning. I have talked to a lot of really diehard fans who are like, you know, I don't want the Spurs to win because I think this Wembanyama, or Wemby, as they're called, he's called for short, needs to, like, to lose a little before they win. But I didn't see that he didn't shake his hands. I think that's out of character for him, because I had heard that he's, like, cool and chill and, you know, like, very zen guy. So I'm very surprised that that happened.
2: Yeah, Deanna, funny you mentioned earlier Detroit, because it gave me flashbacks of Detroit. What I mean by that is they won two consecutive championships, and they used to beat up on the Bulls. However, when the Bulls went over the hump and swept them in four games. None of those guys shook their hands. You got to look it up because so then it gave me flashbacks. I think it was 90 or 91. And they walked off the field with 7.9 seconds on the clock in their own, let's just say, home, which is Detroit. And everybody was clapping and cheering them on. And that's totally unsportsman to me. You got to know how to lose.
0: All bets are off these days. Mm-hmm. I think when you have leadership that looks like this, you're going to have players that behave that way. I got to run, my friend.
2: Thank you very much.
0: Thank you. Because I want to make sure we keep talking about your show.
3: Yes.
0: Thank you.
3: I thought we were going to talk about the Scottish Tartan Army that's taking over Boston.
0: Yeah. I love it.
3: I'm going to Edinburgh in November, and I'm just like, I can't wait.
0: Okay, we have to talk.
3: So fun.
0: Have you been to Edinburgh before?
3: Never.
0: Or Scotland?
3: No.
0: Oh, dude, I'm so jealous.
3: I'm so excited. I can't wait. I'm going for a wedding. It'll be gorgeous in November.
0: So we went for the first time last year. I had never been to Scotland. I don't know if you need lodging, but it's in Glasgow anyway, which is like an hour and a half away. But at any rate, I'm sure you've got everything set up.
3: Yeah, we have.
0: Scotland's magical.
3: I can't wait.
0: It is fantastic. It's one of my favorite places on earth.
3: Cool.
0: Yeah. I mean, Chicago and then New Orleans, and then it might be Scotland or New Orleans. I can't decide.
3: Ooh, I love Dublin. I've been to Ireland a couple times. Yeah. Dublin totally reminds me of Chicago, and I don't know if I'm just saying that because I love Chicago, and I had a great time in Dublin. I was like, no, this is like Chicago. But I'm so thrilled to go to Scotland.
0: How long are you going to be there for?
3: A week. So we're going to go to London. We're going to fly into London and then take the train up to Scotland and then the wedding, and then I'll stay for a couple days. I might go stop in Ireland on the way back because might as well, but I haven't worked that out just yet.
0: If you get a chance, I mean, people will tell you all the different places to go around Edinburgh. I mean, Glasgow is a pretty quick train ride away, and
3: I freaking
0: love it. But I've got some places to send you to in Edinburgh too.
3: Cool.
0: The people are fantastic. I was just looking at some pictures because Chris lived in Edinburgh in Scotland for a while, up near Dundee and Aberdeen University.
3: Cool.
0: I absolutely love it. If I could move there,
3: I
0: think about it.
3: I looked into, after the election, I looked into like how to change countries, but, they're not looking for stand-up comedians. I was like, I have no like marketable traits.
0: I don't know if that's necessarily true. I have an idea that I'm trying to flesh out. Mm-hmm. So maybe we should grab coffee and talk about that.
3: Yeah.
0: More of a big tent comedy sort of theme thing that I don't know exists, either here or there. I'm trying to get off the, I just haven't had time.
3: Patty, you do so much.
0: I have an idea.
3: You do so much. And now we're going worldwide. We're taking it into the air.
0: Let's just say, the bachelor party industry is $1 billion industry worldwide is all I'm saying. Yeah. And there's things to tap into there, I think.
3: Oh,
0: that's what I'm saying.
3: Okay,
0: I'm
3: like this.
0: And I think that, let's talk.
3: I think we're going to be really rich.
0: we need to have a meeting. So let's take a meeting.
3: Let's get Roosevelt back on the line. We'll take a meeting, three of us.
0: So let's remind folks, yes. Deanna Ortiz is going to be at the Steppenwolf Theater starting Saturday night and another show on Sunday. Mm-hmm. And it's Funny Slut.
3: Yes.
0: I'm not yelling that at her.
3: Yes.
0: I felt like it kind of was.
3: But I take slut in a good way. It's called Funny Slut because a man did call me a funny slut once, and it was just such a bummer because I wasn't trying to be funny. You know, I was working hard to try.
0: Amazing. And so the tickets are available on your website as well as Steppenwolf's website. I'm trying to find the website for Steppenwolf and make sure that people can get the tickets. You guys, this is a great way to spend your weekend. 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That's steppenwolftheater.org. You'll see information about Funny Slut, about the show. Mm-hmm. You used to think your job was just posting thirst traps for porn stars. Turns out it was also therapy. That's going to be at the Steppenwolf Theater. I love it. You can also find it at our website, DeannaOrtiz.com.
3: Mm-hmm.
0: And don't make this the last time. I mean, obviously, we have to get coffee.
3: Love it. Thank you so much for having me. This is so great.
0: Thank you. Bye. Lady B, love you. Good night, everybody. Take care.
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6: AP News, I'm Ben Thomas. At a NATO meeting in Brussels today, Defense Secretary Pete Hegseth blasted allies for not taking responsibility for their own security. Karen Chamas has a report.
7: The Pentagon chief announced a six-month Pentagon review of American forces in Europe to ensure NATO moves towards Europe leading its own defense. Hegseth called it shameful that European allies denied U.S. forces access to bases for attacks on Iran. He emphasized the need for a new upgraded NATO, which he called NATO 3.0.
8: Post-Cold War recognition that it needs to go back to a real hardline military alliance.
7: The U.S. plans to invest $1.5 trillion in defense by 2027, focusing on protecting American interests and supporting NATO. I'm Karen Chamas.
6: The tentative agreement to end the Iran war is taking effect, with the blockade of Iranian ports lifted and tankers again moving. Oil prices have dropped below $80 per barrel, while AAA puts the average for gasoline below $4 per gallon. And the World Cup's been generating a lot of excitement, but Jennifer King reports there's also been a deadly incident of gun violence.
9: Police in the Kansas City area are searching for a 22-year-old suspect after five shootings Tuesday night. One victim was found dead in their car after an apparent accident. Three adults and one teen were wounded. Kansas City Police Chief Stacey Graves.
10: We are hot on the trail of the subject, and we want to make sure that he's taken into custody as soon as possible.
9: Police say an Uber driver taking fans to Arrowhead Stadium for the Argentina-Algeria World Cup match was among those injured. Two passengers told La Nacion that someone in a car came alongside their Uber and fired two shots. They thought the sound was a car tire popping until they saw the driver had been hit in the leg. Three of the shootings were along Interstates 70 and 670. Police tracked the suspect to a home in Independence Wednesday, but after an overnight standoff, when they entered the house, the suspect was no longer there. I'm Jennifer King.
6: This is AP News. A New York celebration.
11: There were tons of screaming fans, tons of blue and orange confetti falling, and one NBA championship team, the New York Knicks, making their way up the Canyon of Heroes for their ticker tape parade.
12: You really did it, dog.
11: MVP Jalen Brunson at the City Hall ceremony after.
12: Somehow, some way, I knew we were going to find a way to get this done.
11: Alicia Keys.
13: New York.
11: And Mayor Mamdani gave the team and owner James Dolan keys to the city.
14: We waited without ever knowing if this day would come, and we waited because we knew deep down in our sick, suffering hearts that it would. New York City, this team has done it.
11: So many fans came out for the parade 3 hours before it even started. All the viewing pens were full, police turning spectators away.